0: the fastest car. Look how close it was all the way to the very end. John, I think TV's going to grab them, so I'll try and grab someone else in just a couple seconds.
1: Yeah, lots of emotion down there in the pit lane and in the victory lane, should I say. And this is a big one. This is a big one. It won't be Le Mans this year or next for Roger Penske. Well, actually, next year is a different thing, but it won't be this year. Roger Penske quoted in the week as saying he can't imagine going back to Le Mans without it being with Porsche. We'll see about that.
2: Well, and Porsche has also talked about wanting to be back in the World Endurance Championship in the next couple of years as well.
1: If the circumstances
2: correct.
1: Are right. Yeah.
2: So, you know, you can't count it out entirely. Both parties desperately would like to be back. It's a product of circumstance, not desire, that they're in this position right now. But I don't think they're thinking about that at the moment. They're soaking up a win in another classic race. This one here at Daytona stands on its own as well as a monumental achievement.
1: Let's go back down to the victory lane. Here's our Jinnah.
0: Julian Andelauer celebrating here with Lauren Heinrich and Felipe Nasr. Julian, it's a historic moment for Penske Porsche. How are you feeling?
3: I mean, yes, it is. I'm so glad to be part of it. I mean, it's been a fantastic journey, I think, from Porsche Penske Motorsport over the last 4 years, and winning three times in a row for Felipe in the Class 7 is just amazing. And to be part of it today is great. I mean, I think we did a great job together with Felipe as well to run with no scratch on the car. I mean, look at the beauty. Just a little bit of some pickup on the car, but otherwise the car was running perfectly. Fine, no issue. I mean, fantastic job from the whole team. Great strategy. We put down some amazing words in the roar, so I couldn't be more happy than that. And winning my first IMSA race as well, it couldn't be any better.
0: And Felipe Nasr once more on top here at the Rolex 24. Felipe, how stressful was that final stint of the race as you were being chased down by the Cadillac Whelen on the run to the checkered flag?
4: It's just incredible. I have no words to describe it. It was a really race to the wire there, and the tires were getting older and the 31 getting closer. I had a few mishappenings with some unlucky traffic, but that's racing, you know. I'm just so proud we brought the car once again to victory lane. Three in a row, baby. Three in a row.
0: Congrats.
1: Well, that's all the class winners that we've spoken to. We will have Michelin Post Race Tech coming up very shortly. Hashtag Michelin PRT at IMSA Radio. Get involved. Your questions will be how we follow through this program as we look back at an extraordinary 24 hours in so many different ways. We'll keep the guys down at Victory Lane to pick up some more reaction from what is going on down there as the formalities go on. Quick thank you to Mike and Leah and the rest of the PA team who have been brilliant this weekend. They're a couple of glass boxes off to our right. And once again, it's been an absolute pleasure working with true professionals and problem solvers like they are. So it's only sad that we do it once a year, to be honest. Thank you both, and to all the staff here at the Daytona International Speedway. What a run it has been. Oh, that looks like they were F-35s, by the way, that went across yesterday, now that I've seen them properly. The fog rolled in and robbed us of 6 hours of racing, but that just served to ignite the blue touch paper for the 6 hour run to the flag. And it's been another win for Porsche and for Penske. They've gone three in a row. Well done to CrowdStrike by APR, to Paul Miller Racing, and of course to Windward Racing, who picked up their class wins. Michelin Post Race Tech is next.
5: 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The checkered flag ends the race, but it's only the start of the conversation. Michelin Post Race Tech on imsaradio.com. 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Michelin Post Race Tech. The end of the race is only the beginning.

0: Well, well, well, another Rolex 24 Hours of Daytona, another day-long festival of storytelling. Before we get into the body of post-race tech, let's get back down to the victory circle and speak to the man who brought home the winning GTD Pro car. Here's Dan Harper. He was in the booth with us, sweet-smelling and absolutely cool as a cucumber partway through the evening.
1: And, well, had to do that last stint without any radio assistance. Left to his own thoughts, but Dan Harper, winner here of the Rolex 24. How does that sound?
2: Unbelievable. To be honest, the whole last stint, I think it was Maro in the car. And I just knew he was going to be coming and coming. I tried to really protect the tires early doors to try and save it for the end, but as the track temperature kept coming up, and obviously he kept catching, I had to keep pushing and pushing. So on top of not knowing like energy numbers, what I needed to do to actually get to the finish. So I had to sort of do a bit of miles myself, a bit of calculation to make sure I had enough fuel for the end. But yeah, I just can't believe it.
1: They say never trust the commentator's mouth. Trust Dan Harper's mouth, I'm learning here. What do you take from this experience, though? Because what an effort from Paul Miller BMW over the course of both the Roar and here at the Rolex 24.
2: Yeah, I mean, it's amazing, to be honest. It was sort of a shame whenever we had to drop down to one car for this season. Of course, Max and I would love to be here for the full season again, especially with a year of learning last year. But we sort of combined the strongest team into one lineup, and we started with a win. So, yeah, I'm so happy for everybody, for Paul Miller especially. And, now I hope the guys can continue on, and I'll join them in Petit Le Mans.
1: Go get that Rolex.
2: Cheers, man. Thank you.
0: I mean, that was an extraordinary finish from the young Northern Irishman. He comes in here, 12 hours beforehand, sits with us for half an hour, has a perfectly sensible chat, and then, you know, you talk to him as a lovely individual, and he goes out there, he's an animal on the track, absolute animal, but my goodness, that young lad can drive.
3: Dan Harper's we were lucky to have Andreas Roos, their, I suppose, ultimate boss, BMW.
0: I heard that.
3: And I asked him about how proud he was of that program of, with Max, Dan and Neil, how they developed and how they lived together. They went through a slightly different way to go about a junior team. And then I closed off the interview by saying, given how successful that they've very much graduated the BMW Junior University, when are you going to do it again? Because if you can produce drivers like that...
0: Yeah.
3: You'd be silly not to.
4: How many times do you see a manufacturer bring in a crop of three and all three of them turn out to be stars?
0: Great point. Yeah, great point.
4: All three are equally capable of having the finish that Dan had just then.
0: I think it's interesting that both those points that you make, because it was as much about learning life lessons as it was about racing lessons. Dan said to me at Qatar a couple of years ago when he was there to test the prototype, actually it would have been a year ago, wouldn't it, that he'd not lived away from home properly before. He'd mostly been living with his family, certainly never shared with somebody in the way the three of them did. And so that helped him to develop as an individual as well as a driver. And I think that's a confidence thing too. We'll come back to more and more of your questions in a moment. Hashtag Michelin PRT. Duncan Vincent is down in the media scrum.
5: Into Europol competition 43. A great run to second place. Jeremy Clark, the man who qualified the car on pole position. A good second place here at Daytona to start the year.
6: It was a great start to the year. I think obviously, you know, we want to come in first, but I think all considered, I think it was a great ending to a very long race, and very proud of the team for putting a great car together for the whole race.
5: Joey Garg as well, across here getting a hug from Tom Dillman. We're really happy with the way you guys performed.
7: Yeah, really strong execution from the team last week and this week. Yeah, I mean, P2 is still really good for the championship. Obviously, you know, would have wanted to be the winner, but... it is what it is. I mean, all credit to APR. They just had, just that bit more pace and, just didn't have enough of a pace delta to really push them. So we go again in Sebring, I guess.
5: Let's grab over with Tom Dillman. Tom, a bit of roll of the dice with the old strategy, but that was a really, really strong end to the race for you.
8: Yeah, it was a nice race. The last 3 hours, without any yellows, pure racing, it was really close with the cross-stripe car. They had a bit of pace on us, but we gave it all, so no regrets.
5: Great stuff. Well done.
8: Thank you.
1: I'm here with Magnus Racing. I'll steal Nicky team for a quick second. Nicky, what an effort. What a battle all the way to the very end.
9: It's American TV, right? I cannot. I have to be nice.
1: Please.
9: No, yeah, all good. Second time. This is heartbreaking, I have to say. It was so close. The team did it fantastic. Like, a couple of years ago, we were like lagging behind, but this year it was like really, I think I never fighted so hard in my whole career. Like first with the Aston and then afterwards with the Mercedes. Hard battle, proper American style rock and roll. One time a little bit too hard, I think. Like it was a little bit too much. But yeah, what can I say? It was one of the best 3 hours of a race I had. So really good fun. So I hope you also enjoyed it. Through all classes, and yeah, congratulations to all the winners.
1: Nicky, I think we all fell in love with your battling there. I'm going to steal Madison Snow for a second as well. Never mind, John, back to you.
5: And a fabulous run towards the flag on inspired pit decisions. It all worked perfectly well for the CrowdStrike Algarve Pro Team. George Kurtz, you've got to be happy with that. I can see the face, the smile's almost giving you lockjaw here. You look so happy.
10: Well, we finally got the monkey off our back. We came so close in 23, and that loss, we never got over. The team did a great job. We obviously got caught up in somebody else's mess in the first turn, and I can't tell you how well the CrowdStrike APR team did put the car back together, and what a driver lineup. These guys were fantastic, and, you know, we finally got it done. We finally got it done.
5: You finally got it done, and you've done it in style as well. Toby Sowry, standing up to meet me as well. Thank you very much. Congratulations.
11: No, it's always good. You guys put a lot harder shift than some of us drivers in, so got to stand for you guys.
5: Come on in. Give us a bit more than that. You're not getting away that easy.
11: I'm a bit speechless. You know, like George said, CrowdStrike have always been there, and it's just eluded them. But it's the third time with the team. Last year, we had a bit of sweet one. The previous season, we were P2, and, you know, we're always there every race we turn up to. And I think that's a testament to the team and the drivers that we have around us. And this one really is for George. You know, it's his program, it's his desire, and we're there just to do a job as a group and as a team. And I think we've got one of the best teams that I think prototype driving in LMP2 has seen in a long time. So I'm super happy. A little bit lost for words. Might find them in a bit, but I'm stoked. So happy.
5: And let's get a word with the man that drove it to the flag. You're still as red as I would imagine from the heat out there, and you drove that so hard. Congratulations.
2: Yeah, thank you. I'm completely knackered, to be honest. I don't think it's quite set in yet. Just so happy. It's my first time with the team, and to bring it home, I'm just so happy. Thankful to George for bringing me here, and the whole team for giving me a good car. It's just, honestly, it hasn't set in, like I said, and I think once we get the Rolex, it will.
5: Alex Quint, it was a sensational drive. It really was. And Malte Jakobsen, saving the best till last, we may say. That's what these guys have told me anyway. But the smile on your 3 faces, the monkeys off the back, that was a class act. A really good call from the team. You guys win the BDO on-point strategy call for the whole of Prototype, not just P2. So congratulations.
12: Thank you very much. I mean, obviously, this is my third time doing this race with George and CrowdStrike Racing by APR. And I think it's unbelievable to see finally how happy everybody is George and the whole team has been fighting for this for the last 4 years. I wasn't here the first year with them where they lost it by, 1600. So like literally nothing across the checkered flag. But just to see the hard work that everybody's putting into it, including Sam and Stuart and all the mechanics and engineers at the team is just unreal. So thank you very much. And looking forward to the podium now.
5: Class act. Well done.
12: Thank you.
1: I'm with Heart of Racing, the Aston Martin GT3 crew, and Zachary Robichon. Zachary, you put it on pole position to start the 24. We knew that wasn't the most important. You came so close.
13: Yeah, we did. Honestly, the team did such a fantastic job. It's awkward to say you're disappointed with third, but looking at how the race unfolded and how all my teammates did, I think every single one of us, we put our best foot forward, and we can hold our heads up high. We just didn't quite have that last little bit today, but it wasn't for a lack of execution and a lack of trying. And, all you can do really is tip your hat to the 57 and the 44. They were just a bit better than us today, but we'll be back.
1: This was an interesting Daytona. We had the long safety car period as well. Did that kind of intensify the end of the race, in your opinion, especially when we had fresh tires to strap on for the end?
13: I think so. I think if you saw kind of, if you look before the race, everybody was talking about the last 4 hours. It kind of became the last 6 hours, because I think everybody was fed up with driving around the safety car. And the safety car restart after that was pretty intense. Dudu actually did a great job. It was kind of, I think that was like his first safety car restart in IMSA, and he held his own pretty well. So we knew he'd be able to, and yeah.
1: Thanks, Zachary. I'm going to quickly switch gears on over to Tom if I can. Tom, Zachary just said disappointed with finishing third. What more do you think you guys could have really done, though? The Windward Mercedes looked like it was on rails at times.
8: Yeah, I mean, it kind of just came out of nowhere at the end. I think at one point before, it was just as kind of against the other Aston, the Magnus car for the win, and then the last stop, the Windward car kind of just randomly appeared, and then they seemed to just have the pace advantage on both Nicky and Mattia at the end. Yeah, it's a tough one really, because obviously we were kind of up in the front for the majority of the race, and yeah, that's racing sometimes. It's just, I feel like Daytona is one of the toughest ones to come, you know, either second or third in, because obviously there's, you know, such a great prize for winning it. So, yeah, that's the way racing goes sometimes. But again, it's a great start to the championship. Good points, and the team, you know, executed perfectly as always. So, yeah, a little bit disappointed, but, you know, you've got to think about the long game, and we'll be back here next year, and hopefully we can get that watch, because two-thirds back-to-back now is, yeah, and the next thing's got to be the win, surely. Hopefully not second, but we'll see.
1: And obviously, John, heading off to Sebring next time out, hoping for some more good Michelin Endurance Cup points.
0: Yeah, we'll get to looking forward to that in a few moments' time. Where do we start? Well, let's start with that GTD battle, gentlemen. Tight, robust, too robust at the end. In some of the manoeuvres, not the pass for the lead, that was clean, but that incident on the start-finish line, might that have got a penalty earlier on in the race?
4: Early on in the race? Maybe. Ultimately, was it clean enough? I think so, because that's what race control determined. They said, race on. And then, you know what, we heard from Nicky Tim afterwards, he said, yeah, maybe it was a little bit over the edge, but he still had a smile on his face. He was still enjoying the fight. Said it was maybe the most fun 3 hours of racing that he's done, and you think about what he's done in his career, that's saying quite a lot.
0: A win, another win, three times now for Winward. They're collecting the Rolex watches, got more Rolex Daytonas than most jewelers have between them, and no waiting lists either. Nice. I mean, that is an extraordinary story, that in a relatively short space of time in motorsport terms, what Bryce and Russell Ward have done, Peter, that came out of their love for racing, both late starters, and decided to start their own team. And when you look at this, you can't just look at this result in isolation. You've got to look what they're doing over in Europe and all the other racing they're doing.
3: It really shows you why Bryce Ward has been such a successful businessman.
0: Yeah.
3: Because clearly when he takes on a project of any kind, he goes to the last degree to make sure it's a success. And clearly, and Winward have done that. But also, one thing that's very important in business is loyalty. And Bryce, the team owner, and his son Russell, think of the loyalty they've shown to their drivers, the continuity they've shown them, to Philip Ellis, to Indy Doncic, to Lucas Auer, who had a terrible injury. I'll never forget it. At turn one in practice, he wrote, you know, the car was completely destroyed. His back, it took a long time to recover. They could have their pick of any MG driver they want. Yeah. But they brought him back in the car. That loyalty is rewarded, and that always warms my heart to see that.
0: Mauro Engel now second place in the pro category for 75 here at Daytona, and Duncan has him.
5: At 75 Express, Mauro Engel. It's always nice to speak to Mauro. There's always a smile on his face, and especially when you're on the podium. Congratulations.
14: Thank you. It was a great race. Big thanks to Kenny for putting this Aussie Express together and for having me on the Aussie Express. Where do I start? Kenny drove phenomenal against factory drivers, held his ground, faster than some of them, and the team did a great job, and we came close. close to the third one for me and that first one for Kenny. I'm sure it'll come.
5: Now, Kenny, the interview you gave us earlier in the race, have you calmed down from that now? Because it was quite spirited.
15: I was perfectly calm.
5: You were?
15: You should see me when I'm mad. I'll rip their arms out of their sockets. No, very happy. Thanks to Mercedes-AMG. Mauro, what an incredible stint. Willpower coming from an IndyCar. This is very difficult for him. Did really well. Chaz, superstar. I drove really well. I'm happy with my times. And just come up a bit short, but that's life. I mean, the BMWs just, they have that straight line speed, and you can't compete because this track is about straight line speed.
5: Kenny, I think you've done a great event. You really did. Congratulations, guys.
15: Appreciate it. Thank you, guys.
14: Thank you.
0: Duncan, just, I know you've got to move out of where you are at the moment. Leave your mic up at the moment, Duncan, please, because I want to have a quick word with you before we go through some of the classes. Your first time here, first time working here, first time here to see the race. Some impressions from you on the Rolex 24 at Daytona 2026?
5: John, this is... when I first arrived at Daytona, the hands, the hairs on my arms and my neck were all standing up. It's a place I've always wanted to come to. Huge NASCAR fan, huge IMSA fan. This is a special, special place. The actual openness in the paddock, for everybody who lets you into their tents, the drivers are all accessible. Nothing's hidden away. IMSA have definitely got this right for the fans. And the racing speaks for itself. You know, we're not manufacturing anything here. This is out-and-out racing. This is pure pace, talent on display, and it's so well put together by IMSA. I mean, I can only thank you guys up there in the broadcast booth, the Ford Global Performance broadcast booth, for inviting me along and letting me be part of IMSA Radio along with AJ.
0: And
5: Neil and Snowy, sorry.
0: Yeah, Neil and Snowy as well, who are taking a well-earned rest. I'll let you stand down now, Duncan, and get your kit back to BSI. Arjuna, some final thoughts from you. You've been with us for nearly, half a season now. So this is actually your first Rolex working in the pit lane as well. What will you remember about this other than 6 hours of fog delay? Actually, you know what? I don't think that's the defining part of this race. I'll be quite honest.
16: I think you're right, John. Obviously, that's going to be one of the big headlines, but... The story really has got to be that everyone thought Porsche were going to walk away with things in GTP. It was not to be. It was much tighter, and in all four of our classes. But in terms of, you know, memories that I'm going to take from here, John, it is 5 years since I first commentated on the iRacing Daytona 24. It's been 3 years that I've been able to come to this wonderful race, first as a fan and now here working on pit lane. And I made sure I took the time, once the grid had cleared of all the fans, just waiting for the engines to fire up and then to roll away, to sit and sink in what a special place this is. Every driver you talk to says, this is remarkable. When they come here, they see the magnitude, they see the scale of the banking and the grandstands. It is a race that you need to experience to understand what it is all about. And, John, I can't wait to hopefully be back here next year for just as good a race, hopefully with similar weather, not so cold, but less fog. That would be what the doctor ordered, if you ask me.
0: I'm just writing that down. Less fog. Thank you, Arjuna. Stand down and get yourself rehydrated. The scale of the place is something extraordinary. It never ceases to amaze me, never fails to impress, no matter how many times you come here. Let's get back to the racing and to some of those class victories with the finishes that we saw there, gentlemen. The two GTT classes we've talked about, you expect that. CrowdStrike, George Kurtz, APR, Sam and Stuart Cox. They're no strangers to winning, Peter. They've won their class in LMP2 at Le Mans a couple of times, actually, if memory serves. But there is something special about this, and I've known Stuart for a very long time. There was real emotion there from him when he was talking. And let's not forget that car was facing the wrong way and could easily have been absolutely nailed in that kerfuffle at turn one, lap one.
3: I think they're the best in the business at getting a car back out again and still and within a chance of getting a result. Last year they did it. They got the car out in seemingly double quick time And that's got to come from the top of making sure you're not panicking under pressure and making sure you're getting everything done right. But then you've got to get a car that's so well tuned in, because everyone's got so much mileage here in that car, it's got to be right. And they're nearly completed the American Grand Slam of endurance races. They've now won at Daytona, they've won at Watkins Glen and Petit Le Mans before, so they go to the Mobil 1-2 hours of Sebring to complete that Grand Slam of American sports car races for a European team, don't forget.
17: Yeah, that's a good point.
3: That's not easy to do. That's a logistical mountain to climb.
0: They don't have a base over here. You're absolutely right. They are based in the Algarve in Portugal. I like what Peter said there about that never say die attitude. They brought a brand new chassis to Le Mans and won at Le Mans, having rebuilt it during the week a few years ago. There's something a bit sort of throwback about Sam, who's Stuart's wife, of course, a man and wife team. Sounds a bit mom and pop, but it really is in some ways, but absolutely isn't in others.
4: It's evolved to be so much more than just a family-run team. They are operating at the highest level globally in a global formula. You could hear the emotion in Stewart's voice, and that was born of 4 years of frustration, 4 years of close calls. As painful, though, as those moments have been along the way, it's made this moment that much more sweet. If they had won the first time out, I don't think it would have been as special as this proved to be, having gone through what they've gone through over the last half decade.
0: We've talked about some of the winners. What about some of the less than stellar performances? We didn't see the best of the Rexy Porsche, even with the injection of Nick Tandy. It just wasn't a factor all week, Peter.
3: No.
0: I don't know why. Well, actually, the Manti car went better in the race at times, finishes fifth in the Pro Class.
3: They dug in hard for that.
0: They worked really hard for that.
3: Yeah.
0: And they were leading at times. They chanced their arm on the strategy. Didn't quite come off for them. But neither of those Porsches really were where we're expected to be with that new Evo kit on the car.
3: No, well, they've been in this position before when the 992 GT3R came out 3 years ago here. They had a terrible Rolex 24, and then with some strategy and some great fuel mileage from Patrick Pele, they won at the Mobil 1 12 hours of Sebring, and the car is very strong there. Of course, Ayo won that race last year. So, certainly for Manti, I think they'll actually be quite glad with fifth place after things were looking after qualifying. I know that sounds a bit pessimistic, but I think they'll take those points and run. But for Ayo, they're going home bitterly disappointed. And they were potentially a favourite in P2 as well. I'm surprised they weren't fighting for the win in P2.
0: Yeah, and in P2, last year's eventual winners, United Autosport, they didn't have the rub of the green at all. And again, they come away disappointed. Last year they were disappointed because they were second. They got upgraded. They did get the upgrade later. But in LMP2, the 22 Paul de Resta car, that was in fourth position, and the number two car had problems and was way down the field.
4: Yeah, they were involved in that first lap crash and really
0: can't do anything about that.
4: No, not, well, just the way that the rejoin happened, they really were caught out by that, no question. I do agree that they can probably be absolved for the blame there. And the sister car, they were close, but they never seemed to be on the front foot. And we heard at times from Duncan reporting they were trying a bunch of aerodynamic changes over the course of the race. They threw everything they could at that car to try and bring it into contention, just never could quite get it over the hump. Quickly, if I could, though, back to the GT ranks, I don't think anyone leaves here more disappointed than Corvette Racing. Think about what the percentage of this race that they ran 1-2.
0: That's actually a very good point.
4: They had a mechanical failure on the one car. I can't remember what took the four out.
3: James Collado.
4: Oh, yeah. Okay.
0: And still only finished 5 seconds off the podium.
4: Yeah, but it should have been so much more. Yeah. I mean, it could have been a 1-2, and if you wouldn't have batted an eye at that result based on how they were running early in the race.
0: In GTP then, Ryan, obviously Porsche did get the victory. The number six car somewhat hamstrung by its aerodynamic problems quite clearly. Some clever work during that 7 hours, even on the eventual winning car where they had the nose off, they were doing some stuff underneath. All the results are provisional, of course, at the moment. A big victory for that team and that mark. As I said, probably, yes, three in a row, but probably as significant to them because it is their only prototype program this year after the news of the WEC last, the back end of last year.
4: I think that's valid. This is the crown jewel for them to chase, and they did it. And again, stacking those successes one on top of the other. And to do it in anniversary years, I mentioned it right the end.
0: Yeah.
4: 75 years for Porsche Motorsport, 60 years for Team Penske. What a great way to start those respective celebrations.
0: Cadillac Whelen, Action Express, once again the best of the Cadillac, which means, Peter, once again, Wayne Taylor goes away from here, a place that he's enjoyed so much success in. Disappointment, a mechanical failure on a gearbox. For one of the cars, the other car, the Louis Delatraz number 40, finishes up in sixth position, a minute away at the end. That doesn't sound a lot. But were they really there?
3: No.
0: Were they really challenging? When they were leading, it was because of an offset strategy situation. And again, this is not the start to the season that Wayne Taylor wants.
3: I'm not really sure what's going on, I have to say, because Wayne Taylor Racing with Cadillac in the DPI era were unstoppable.
0: Yeah,
3: totally unstoppable, and for a time when their Acura appeared as well. But something is not right. Something's not working. I would not want to volunteer any reason why, because we don't know. But what you can argue is the results are not at the level that the Whelen Engineering team are. They are a team that are on the other side. They seem to be maximising the last three big endurance races. They've finished first, second. I think that's pretty good record.
0: Seems odd that I'm sort of playing down the Cadillac Wayne Taylor Racing effort in sixth, and yet I want to really praise the seventh place car, which is the JDC Miller Motorsport car. John Church runs that team on probably less than the catering budgets of some of the other teams around him. Probably the next team who, in terms of spending, the car has had been effectively grandfathered in. That is the way of saying it. It's not the latest evolution, so rules had to be changed. And they ran cleanly, smoothly. I think there was one or two little niggles, but they finished there. And for a lot of the time, they were right on the pace of the Porsche Penske cars.
4: Yeah, they were really all throughout the build-up to the race, too. They were right there with them in the roar. Fell off a little bit, I think it's safe to say, in the race. But how much is that the team? How much is the fact that they have a less experienced lineup? Kaylen Frederick, this was his first ever sports car race. He put in a couple really good stints in the early nighttime portions of the race. And the rest of the lineup also answered the bell when it mattered to run a clean race, avoid the mistakes and the pitfalls that some of their rivals, their much better heeled rivals, fell into. I agree with you. That's a really solid day for them.
0: Peter, a podium finish for BMW, first time in the hands of WRT. It's not a win, but it's a podium. It's a nice start. It's a great opening to the new relationship here in IMSA.
3: I think it's a very strong sign of things to come. If that's the starting point, watch out.
4: And I think they maximized what they had. How often could we say that the last few years? Frankly, not that often. It was usually about what was left on the table. The goal for BMW this weekend was to maximize what they had and to get a podium. I think they did just that.
0: What do we say about Acura? Guys, I've left them to the end because I can't really think of anything to say about Acura.
3: I thought they had more pace than they did. Looking at all the data through practice, I thought they would have been a real threat. They often are here at Daytona. Fantastic drivers. I mean, they've got some really, really strong driver lineups in those cars. And it just didn't happen. They just didn't seem to have the pace today for whatever reason. It happened.
0: The 36 Hours of Florida concludes at the middle of March with the Mobile One 12 Hours of Sebring, two different tracks, more different tracks you probably couldn't have in the first two races of the season. Anything we've seen here translate to there, particularly at the sharp end of the field, Ryan?
4: Probably not.
0: No, I tend to agree. GT sometimes, I think, are a little bit more I'm going to be looking for the same teams. You've got to be looking for Porsche to come back, Peter, and there'll be words at Vysak, I think, on Monday.
3: Well, there'll be two different conversations. There'll be big hugs and smiles for the overall win, but there'll maybe be a little bit of head scratching for the GTD.
0: That was an expensive Aero and Evo upgrade. They spent money to get that done, and it hasn't delivered at all here.
3: Give it time.
0: Okay.
3: Watch them in Sebring.
0: Okay. Gentlemen, thank you very much. Thanks to Bruce Jones as well for being in the Ford Racing Global Broadcast Centre. Our four pit lane reporters have toiled in all kinds of weather. Mostly we couldn't see them as well. Thanks to Rob Diaz, who's been looking after us here in the booth, and to all of our technical staff here at the track, further afield at Concord and London, the local PA staff as well, Mike and Leah in particular, and of course our responsible adult Eve Hewitt, without whom we wouldn't be allowed to travel, get insurance or anything like that. We'll be back with IMSA in the week of St. Patrick's Day, but plenty of racing and talk about racing before then. We'll have the CrowdStrike Endurance Teamwork and Speed Award to talk about on Wednesday on Midweek Motorsport. I'm John Hindhoff. Thanks to Tim Gray. We'll see you then. Bye-bye.
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0: everybody, and welcome along to Michelin Countdown to Greed. We are getting ready for our shortest track of the season at 1.9 miles, our shortest duration race of the season at 1 hour and 40 minutes, 100 minutes, two classes, GTP, I'm saying that very carefully, and GTD, saying that very carefully as well, because the potential for mumbling could well confuse you, me, and everybody else. We will have in this programme a full rundown of the GTD and GTP fields. We'll have a Porsche keys to the race. We'll set up some of the stories, and then we'll get to our live sound and vision coverage via the player at imsaradio.com and, of course, on YouTube and the official IMSA racing channel. Let's talk about the top stories. And you would have heard, if you were listening to John DeGeese on Midweek Motorsport from Imola on Wednesday, John talking about what has to be the big story. It's BOP. You know that we don't like talking about BOP, but this one is an interesting one as much as it is potentially controversial. This concerns the Porsche Penske Motorsport 963s. Now, those cars are the 2026 versions of the car. Complete evolution, rehomologated over the winter. And in that particular configuration, they have won not only the Rolex 24 Hours of Daytona, but the Mobil 1 12 Hours of Sebring, the traditional start of the season, the 36 Hours of Florida, if you will. We headed up to the other side of the country here, and when the BOP tables came out, those cars have had a 45 kilo increase in their base weight. That takes them to 1,100 kilos. That's the heaviest that any LMDH, GTP, or indeed the Le Mans hypercar, LMH cars, has ever run in this version of the regulations. It's, for those of you who don't work in kilos, it's about £100. So quite a decent shopping trip, or maybe a teenager sitting in the seat with you. I've known some racing drivers who have raced at the mid-50s, certainly, kilos. Jonathan Duguid, who's the man at the head of the Penske racing operation as far as IMSA's concerned, said, "We'll take it on the chin. We're almost wearing it as a badge of honour." Yes, I think that's a laudable thing to say. They've been testing at the WeatherTech Raceway Laguna Seca to see how it will affect it. This is a track that isn't particularly aero-dependent, but what it is accelerating, braking and turning dependent. And I can't believe that 45 kilos, 100 pounds, will make no difference at all. It has to make a difference, just basically because heavy weight, or weight that has to be slowed, turned and then accelerated, is going to put extra pressure on the car and rob it of some performance. There's a strategic and tactical part to this as well. Porsche have won this race the last 2 years with the 963, with the previous version of the 916. And I'll come back to that in a moment. But they've done it without changing tyres. The four Michelin tyres that they qualified, on which they qualified and on which they started the race, have been on the car at the checkered flag. Will the extra weight tell? We were trying to get some clues in the free practice sessions, just two of them this weekend on the streets of Long Beach, looking at the longevity of these brand new for 2026 Michelin tyres. 50% recycled content in these tyres, and this is the first time they've been on the streets. Michelin say they warm up quicker, and certainly talking to the drivers at Daytona, at Sebring, and actually even earlier on this week at the prologue at Imola for the FIA WEC, some of the drivers are saying it pretty much halves the time deficit of putting new cold tyres on. Remember, no tyre warmers allowed in IMSA or the WEC, so you can make a direct comparison there. I think strategically it's going to be very, very interesting indeed. Also, in terms of the timing, We'll come to the pole sitters in a little while, but a couple of cars that should have been right at the front of the GTD field, and there we are, making sure I say D very clearly for you, being the Vasser Sullivan Racing number 89 and Frankie Monte Calvo. What's the 89, you say? It's 12 and 14 for the Vasser Sullivan Lexus. Yes, you're right, but here we only have GTD, so there's no GTD Pro. So Jack Hawksworth has teamed up with Frankie Monte Calvo to give another GTD standard pairing, if you will. And they've had to take another number because they're not in their usual class. Well, they're qualified on pole position, only just. Great qualifying battle with Robert Wickens in the DXDT Corvette. And Frankie took it, being fast in every session. However, in post-qualifying technical inspection, that number 89 car was found to be a little low and didn't pass the ride height inspection. So all of their times were invalidated, so the car gets moved to the back of the class. It's on the notice board if you want to go onto the Alcamel pages, which you can do. Before we look at that grid, let's take a look at our Porsche keys to the race. And before we do that, I said I wanted to talk about the 25 and 26 Porsches. I said that the two Porsche Penske Motorsport cars, the 7 and the 6, have got the 45 kilos. What's interesting is because it's a different car and therefore different homologation, the JDC Miller car, the number 5 car, Tymon van der Helm, teamed this weekend with Laren Heinrich, who's been very quick in that car. I was quite surprised, actually, that Laren didn't qualify that car. They've qualified 10th in GTP, running in a very interesting darker livery than their usual bright yellow. A few special liveries that we'll talk about once we get to our race coverage. But that car is not subject, the 5, not subject to that extra £100, £99 point something. Let's call it £100 for the sake of rounding it up and making it easier for me to say. That is not subject to that weight penalty. So keep an eye on that car. It could well be a bit lighter on its tyres. Porsche keys to the race then. Virtually no drive time limitation in the full Pro GTP class, 11 of them. And in the GTD, the GT class, can I just call them prototypes and GTs? Do you think you can allow me to get away with that? Thank you. In the GT category, it is 35 minutes. So not quite halfway through, but certainly not a full fuel and tyre stint either. So might have to be a little bit of recalculation depending on if and when we get the intervention of a safety car. But remember, in that first half an hour, the pit lane will not open for the full pit lane cycle to go through. Traffic. There are parts of this circuit where even if you are a prototype approaching a GT car, see what I did there, you just simply can't get through. Even with a bit of help, there's not enough room on the racing line. I'm thinking around the fountain, possibly towards the end of the lap as well, as you come through turn 9 off the end of Seaside and cutting back on the shoreline. That's right, left, and then hairpin right onto the start-finish straight. I don't know where anybody can go. You just have to play follow my leader there. We've seen cars come together there in the same class, never mind in different classes. So that is something to keep your eye on. Track position. Well, this comes back to what we talked about, strategy. Do you take new tyres partway through the race, towards the end of the race? When do you pit for your VP Racing fuel? As soon as you can get to the end of the race, which is for the GT cars, probably with about 60 minutes to go, so 40 minutes in. Do your 35-minute change, get in, spend a minute and a half, couple of minutes in the race, cross your fingers for a safety car in the second half. It's a possibility. But do you put a new set of Michelin tyres on? Well, yes, you probably would at that point because you're filling the car back up again. or do you take the track position? It's a tough one, isn't it? And the same for the prototypes. How far into the race do you go? Do you change your driver at the first possible opportunity? It's a very long pit lane here. It mirrors and runs alongside, to driver's right, the curving shoreline drive front straight, which is anything but a straight, constant tiny little bit of right-hand lock there. You have to go deep into it. Indy cars are here this weekend, so it's a long pit lane, a long time on the pit lane, 60 kilometre an hour pit lane speed limit. So a drive-through penalty is, while it's not disastrous, it's not great news. It's never great news, but it's probably worse here because it is such a short lap, just around about 71, 72 seconds in qualifying for the prototypes, and around, 75 seconds, 76 seconds for the GT. So keep the penalties down. Pit lane often breeds penalties as well, with people making mistakes. And finally, and the tyres, or not, coming back to what we were talking about earlier on, how do you manage your race? Do you have to just go with it? Do you have a plan that you stick to? Do you hope for a full course yellow? Or do you pull the pin and decide when to go to fuel? And then the question is the tyres. Tough one. We'll revisit those Porsche keys to the race throughout the 100-minute race. We'll also be giving you the VP in-race updates, talking about our BDO nose strategy. One nomination from the prototypes and one from the GTs. And after the race, of course, the checkered flag ends the competition but starts the conversation. It is Michelin Post Race Tech, hashtag Michelin PRT. It's a short race. It's normally exciting. I might not get chance to remind you about that. So start storing up your questions, points arising, or anything else that you want to bring up over the weekend here on the streets of Long Beach. That's still to come after the race tonight. We're with the Michelin countdown to green, and now it's time to look at the full field summary. Let's start at the back of the field. We've split the prototypes in the GTD. So at the back of the GTDs, on their row 15, is Frankie Montecalvo for Vassar Sullivan Racing. Ridehout penalty has put that Lexus to the back of the grid. On the outside of the 14th row, the overall 14th row of the grid, the position number 27 of the overalls, I know that kind of doesn't work out at the minute, but I'll tell you why when we get to the front. It is the 13 Autosport machine, Ori Fadani in the black and yellow Corvette. He's got the Dragon Speed Henrik Hedman car for company this weekend. They're running in a striking sort of green and purple quartered colours. Their clothing sponsor part of their colourway. One row further ahead, row 13 overall, Myers Riley Motorsport, Sheena Monk will start the number 16, 14th in GTD, so the seventh row, if you will, of their grid, and the 120 dark green and yellow Adam Adelson driven Wright Motorsports Porsche is on the inside of that row. In the 12th row, Van der Steur Racing, Rory Van der Steur will start the Aston Martin Vantage number 19, and has the Inception Racing Brendan Arrive driven number 70 Ferrari for company. The bright yellow car is 22nd overall. In 21st overall, 21st overall is the, and 10th in GTD is Gradient Racing. This is Jake Walker in the number 66 Ford Mustang GT3, and has Roxy for company. Rexy is taking the time off, so it's his sister Roxy. The bright pink Michael Pedersen will be starting that car, the 177 Porsche, 9th in GTD. 8th is Pfaff Motorsport in their second time out, first on the streets, of course, for the Temerario. Zachary Vanier driving a striking bright blue car, number 46, and has the Conquest Racing blue and white Ferrari of Manny Franco alongside him in seventh position in GTD. Vassar Sullivan Racing's Benjamin Pedersen has the number 12 car. That's the full season GTD car, sixth in GTD. And Turner Motorsport, Patrick Gallagher in the 96 BMW. He's alongside in fifth. In fourth, Winwood Racing. Effectively a championship leader at the moment. The points table doesn't show that because we've had a few people scoring slightly better points than Winwood, but they are not doing the full season. This is the first non-Michelin Endurance Cup race. Russell Ward will start the 57 AMG in fourth on the outside of the second row, effectively, of GTD. In Heart of Racing, Spencer Pumpelly, with Didu Barrichello missing the WEC to be here this weekend as he's concentrating on the IMSA Championship. They're in second in the 27 Aston. And onto the front row, another Lamborghini, but this one is the Huracan, the number 45 Wayne Taylor Racing car. Danny Formal will start that car. And Robert Wiggins, as we mentioned, taking his first GTD pole position in the number 36 DXDT car. That running in blue and gold this weekend again. A special livery. Let's rattle through the prototypes. Colin Brown had an accident in one of the free practice sessions, and I'm afraid there was too much damage to the primary chassis of the number 60 Myashank Racing with Kerb Agajanian number 60. They have worked and rebuilt that car into a new chassis, and that will take its position 11th in GTP on its own on the sixth row. But there is a little gap, as I said, back to row seven and the start of the GTDs. Ahead of them, JDC Miller, Tymon van der Helm will start the number five Porsche 963 with Cadillac Wayne Taylor Racing's number 10 alongside Philippe Albuquerque starting that car. The heavier Porsche Penske Motorsport 963, Kevin Estre, has been hitting the walls a bit. Damaged the car in FP1, and lost about 50 minutes of the session. The car came back out. That was the right rear. Damaged the left rear with a couple of hits on the wall, but continued to the end of the session. He's still qualified in 8th in GTP, and he's got the Aston Martin Heart of Racing Valkyrie, Ross Gunn, the 23 car alongside him in 7th. On the third row of the grid, BMW Team WRT, with Dries Van Tuur in the 24, has Julian Andlau for company in Porsche Penske Motorsports 963 number 7. The front two rows of the grid, Cadillac Whelan, Jack Aitken 31 on the outside of row number 2 in 4th position. Third for Cadillac Wayne Taylor Racing, and all bow tie. Second row, Louis Delatraz will start that number 40. On the outside of the front row, super, super close at the front of the field. 111.656 for Marco Wittmann. And that 25 car wasn't on pole because Nick Yellerly pulled one out right at the end in the number 93 car. New livery for that car. Orange, white and blue this weekend. A 111.626. And Myashank Racing with Kerb Agajanian Acura starts on pole position. Nick Yellerly will bring them round to the green. That's your full field rundown. Stand by for the action from the streets of Long Beach. Thank you for tuning to the Michelin Countdown to Green. We're live for round 3 in Sound and Vision. 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
0: Well, good afternoon, evening, or whatever to all of you. Good to have your company on IMSA Radio and IMSA TV in the Ford Racing Global Broadcast Center. John Heindorf and Ryan Marine with you. We've got the cars rolling for the shortest race of the year and one of the shortest tracks of the year as well. We're on the left-hand coast, Long Beach, California. 11 corners, just under 2 miles around, and we get to drive around the fountain. So down on the circuit at the moment, the team's just getting their cars to up to temperature. The big story here this weekend is the Porsche Penske Motorsport 963s putting on a lot of weight, almost 100 pounds. And
2: It's just the Porsches, the Porsche Penske 963s, the 2026 cars. The GDC Miller car has not had that adjustment from IMSA Technical.
3: That has certainly held them back, John. No question about that. But nevertheless, it's a really competitive field, really competitive grid, both in GTP as well as in GTD. We're on the pole position. Robert Wickens, first career IMSA WeatherTech Sports Car Championship pole. And what an amazing comeback story it is. Of course, if you were with us for qualifying coverage yesterday, that car qualified second originally, but the 89 from Vassar Sullivan Racing was thrown out post-qualifying. They were found to be running too low, sent to the back of the class. That promotes DXDT and Robert Wickens to the pole position in class. What a story it could very well be here today on the streets of Long Beach. Field coming into alignment now through the famous hairpin. It's the shortest race, matched for the shortest race on the calendar for the WeatherTech Championship, but it's jam-packed with action as the green flag waves high above Long Beach. And it is leading the field down to turn number one. Nick Yellowy, the Acura for Meyer Shank Racing, with a host of GTP cars coming in line behind. Three wide, further back of the pack in contact, front to rear. One of the Porsches into the back of the Action Express car. That's Jack Aitken. Both cars able to continue on now through the fountain for the first time. Clean start, more
2: it's
3: or less.
2: Feisty, wasn't it?
3: A little bit of contact.
2: Yeah,
3: John.
2: First corner. Ryan. Yeah, just a little bit feisty for that first run. Well, let's wait for the GTs to come through the start. There was a slightly split start as the leaders come down Pine, turning right at turn number eight. That's where Colin Brown hit the wall pretty heavily earlier on in the weekend. That's required a change of chassis. Car started at the back. Don't forget we got the pole sitter in GTD also with issues and was put to the back after the ride height on the Vassar Sullivan number 89 was deemed not to be the right ride height. The team just an hour or so, a couple of hours ago actually, putting out a statement that they felt the car was all right. So

0: And we have our first full course yellow. Now, pits will not open here. This is crucial, Ryan. We were talking about this in qualifying and the free practice sessions. Because it's so close to the start of the race, this does not open the tactical window.
1: No, it doesn't. And mostly we're talking about GTP there, where the minimum drive time is just 5 minutes. It's 30 minutes in GTD, so that would not really have been in consideration for them. But you're right, that's a rule this year. Inside the first 30 minutes, any full course yellows will go under the short full course yellow protocol, which means the pits do not open. And in the past, we probably would have seen some driver changes here right away in GTP because of the relatively short minimum drive time in this 100-minute race. But that's out of the equation now, and they'll have to find another way to square the circle strategically.
0: So the Acura safety car has headed out onto the track. Picks up the field. 35 minutes for the GTDs, as Ryan was mentioning. To be honest, there's not really anything to worry about in terms of the driver times for the prototypes. So Nick Yellerly held on to his pole position. Marco Wittmann in second, then the two Cadillacs, then the two Penske, Porsche Penske Motorsports 963s. The Aston Martin Heart of Racing got shuffled back a little bit with Ross Gunn. Very often you say that. Robert Wiggins held on to his pole position for DXDT Racing. Wayne Taylor Racing in second for Lamborghini Huracan with Danny Formal. Our Porsche keys to the race. Well, we've mentioned the 35 minutes for GTDs, but nothing they can do at the moment in terms of pit stops anyway, as the pits will not open. The patience that you require, talked about it in Michelin Countdown to Green. Yes, there's a decent pace disparity between the two sets of cars out here, but it's not about that. It's about how tight it is around the circuit. If you think of turns 1, 2, 3, 4 through the left hander at turn 1 and then to the exit of the fountain, really even through turn 5 and 6, it's pretty difficult to pass there. Turn down the back straight and into turn 9 is a good spot, and down the front straight and into turn 1. So you are going to have some patience and work that track position. Some of the drivers saying that the new Michelin tyres, particularly in the GTP category, opens up the strategy. The last 2 years, this race has been won on a single set of Michelin tyres. 72 in the air, 117 on the track. Since the world feed, so we should be seeing track temperature is 48 and air temperature is 22. No wind to talk about. 64% humidity, making it feel a little bit sticky out there at the moment. We'll be looking for our BDO Nose Strategy Award. When do they pull the trigger? Still over an hour and a half to run. No major changes in the VP in race update. Yellerly, Wittmann, Aiken, Delatraz, Estra Andler, Vanthor, Albuquerque, Vanderhelm, Brown and Ross Gunn. And then in GTD from 12th on down, Wiggins, Danny Formal. It's a position made up for Russell Ward there ahead of Spencer Pumpelly. They've swapped round from where they were on the grid. And Pat Gallagher, Manny Franco, Benny Pedersen, Zach Vanier, and the top 20 made up by the number 66 of Jake Walker for Gradient. Looks like we're coming back to green. Nick Yellerly assumes the role of the pace car, and off he goes, foot to the floor, and cracks on.
1: Back of the shot, John, we saw JDC pull the trigger strategically. As soon as they reach the 5-minute mark, they're going to get Timon Vanderhelm.

0: out of the car and put Loren Heinrich in. He was drafted in, remember. He had been at the factory team each of the first two races, undefeated on the season, but joins John Church's operation for a handful of the sprint races this year. This is the first strategic domino to fall with JDC making that call. Meanwhile, Aitken on the attack looking for second place.
1: Well, that means they've come in at the end of that yellow flag. This is a real strategic gamble here. They've changed the driver. They've splashed some VP Racing fuel, but it's a long pit lane, and the leaders are already coming through turn number 9 off at Seaside and on a shoreline. He's the length of the front straight away from going a lap down there, Ryan. That is a real big roll of the dice for JDC Miller. So, Tymon van der Helm, did he get out of the car? He must have got out of the car. Surely. Still showing on the timing. So, was it something more sinister? Maybe a puncture or something like that? But heavens above, they are really taking a chance if that was strategic.
0: Well, I do think there was a driver change. Pretty confident I saw that. So I believe this is strategic. This is no disrespect to Tymon, but he is significantly less experienced than all of the other drivers in the GTP class across the board. He's done well this weekend to be roughly within a second of the fast times in each of the sessions, but Heinrich clearly has been the quicker of the two. At times, he's been the quickest GTP driver full stop this weekend, so I think they saw this as an opportunity to get that driver change done, as long as they stayed out ahead of the pack, and I think they did. We'll have to get that confirmed, but as long as they did, if they catch a yellow, that brings them back into the mix with one of the fastest drivers in the field now in the car.
1: They'll still have to splash some more fuel. You can't go an hour and a half. But it's an interesting one. I've seen it work before. Bill Oberlin won for BMW. They had a puncture early on and came in with a green flag stop, not even on the end of a yellow. The thing about being on the end of the yellow is the whole field is packed up. And therefore, you potentially don't lose as much ground. So I kind of understand why they've done it the way they did it, and it also takes the field a lap maybe to get back up to full speed. But that's a very interesting one, because what they're looking for now is either some more yellow in this first half an hour, or for it to run green and see how it plays out. Very interesting strategy. Robert Wickens leads then for DXDT. An hour and a half to go on the streets of Long Beach. And he's looking at Danny Formal in the Lamborghini behind him. That's the older version of the Lamborghini, the Huracan. We do have the Temerario in the race. Not the Tartan Temerario. All light blue this weekend. At IMSA Radio, if you'd like to get in touch. So, Ryan, very interesting opening to the race. Short yellow for that bit of debris, and but absolutely certain that Robert Wickens has lost none of his competitive edge.
0: Oh, not at all. Just remarkable. He was really quick here a year ago when he debuted in the championship. Now a year on, that much better adapted to using the hand controls in this GT3 Corvette. They've tweaked on that system, specifically in the software, in the last year as well, to put that car at even better stead to be competitive. And his goal, he stated it publicly, he doesn't want the hand control system to be a talking point. He wants to be judged as a racing driver the same way the rest of the drivers in the class are, not with the caveat that he has to drive with the hand controls. He feels that they've evolved to the point where he's on a level playing field with the rest of the pack. And that's been on display here this weekend. But for them, I think the crucial part of this race is going to be the pit stop. So often here at Long Beach, the driver change is the most important part of the pit stop because you rarely are doing a full fuel load during the stop. Often we don't see tires changed either, and they have an extra hurdle to clear, no question about it, with Robert's condition and needing to be pulled out of the car by an additional crew member, the driver helper. So they've been practicing that in the pit stops during practices all weekend long, trying to be ready. They know that's going to be a crucial part of their race.
1: Looks like just a bit of a gap being opened up at the moment by Robert Wickens. 1.3 seconds in the context of a short lap like this is a decent gap through the fountain. Clockwise, as if it was a European, or a UK rather, roundabout traffic circle. Yellowly not getting away from Jack Aiken. Acura from Cadillac at the front of the field. Then there's a 3 second or so gap to Marco Wittmann, and another 3 second gap to Louis Delatraz. Damage on the front of the number six Porsche for Kevin Estra. That car has been in the wars. He clipped the wall quite heavily in one of the free practice sessions, did a drive shaft and some rear suspension, and then during qualifying he swiped the other side of the car. Didn't do any damage as such, a little bit of bodywork damage, but Kevin is pushing very, very hard indeed.
0: We saw the contact.
1: His teammate behind him.
0: Sorry, John. We saw the contact with Aiken at the start. That's where the damage came from, and he's going to have to nurse that. We'll see if they address it during a pit stop.
1: Point 8 seconds now, Wickens to 4 mile. He's really getting the hammer down early on. Their pit stops are a work of genius. Absolutely incredible the way Robert gets out of the car with assistance. Looks like the Dragon Speed car is moving again after its little spin. Just being caught by Nick Yellerly, who has now been caught by Jack Aiken. That 6 tenths has evaporated to absolutely nothing. Meantime, the number 12 full season GTD for Ben Pedersen, the car is the full season. He was making moves in that Lexus further down the field, battling for six with Patrick Gallagher and Manny Franco. Zach Vanier not too far away from that little battle pack as well. Russell Ward's just put the fastest lap of the GT race in so far. And we have got a proper scrap at the front of the field, Ryan.
0: Now we do indeed. Nick Yellerly under some pressure here from Jack Aiken. These are the two teams that have been so strong in qualifying each of the last eight races. Either Meyer-Shank Racing or Action Express has been on pole position in the WeatherTech Championship. Hasn't always resulted in a great race run, though, come race day. Right now, though, they're stretching this gap over Marco Wittmann. And for the Shank team, let's give a thought to the pit crew, because while, yes, they have the 93 starting on pole, the 60 car didn't even take part in qualifying because of the heavy damage that forced them to go to a spare tub. And I'm told that that crew was here until midnight or later working on it, and that includes the crew from the 93 as well, everybody pitching in to try and get the spare car ready to go for the race today. And Collins at least up one spot here at the start.
1: Hello to Rene DeBoer in Zandvoort for the Supercar Challenge this weekend, the Super C Challenge this weekend. In and out of the pit lane for that Colin Brown number 60. Again, this is tactical. With an hour and 23 to go, I cannot believe they can go all the way on the VP fuel they've got on board at at IMSA Radio. all of a sudden the lead is back up to a second again as Nick Yellerly works the traffic. And the Dex Imaging Lamborghini moving slowly. Has there been a clout on the wall from the car that was running right up at the front of the field? Wickens now with a 1.2 second gap, but it's to Russell Ward of Winwood Racing. I think there's some tyre damage or suspension damage as he comes down Pine towards the right-hand turn onto Seaside. But that car, Ryan Marine, definitely not up to speed.
0: No, there's definitely something wrong. It's already been in the pit lane once. This is an out lap, and whatever was at fault or whatever the problem was with that car earlier has clearly not been fixed. Still a slow-moving car, and the field is blitzing by at high speed. That clearly was not a strategic play because they're nowhere near the minimum time, so whatever took them to pit lane was some kind of a problem. Meanwhile, traffic opening up opportunities
1: and
0: a chase for the lead.
1: Indeed, traffic assisted. Nick Yellerly getting caught up behind Ori Fidani and pushing Ori Fidani through turn 14 and 15. Through turn 11 and 12 as they were coming through to the final part of the circuit, and did himself no favours as Jack Aitken says thank you very much, goes through and pulls out a 2.5 second lead. Traffic really, really playing into the hands of the Whelan Cadillac driver. Some more bits and pieces of debris getting thrown up at turn 6 and 7. Here's another pit stop as well. This is Cadillac. This is Philippe Albuquerque in the lane with the number 10 car. So this, again, is strategic. I didn't see any tyres being offered. And that car is off and running again. But still, with 81 minutes to go, do they think they can go on fuel from here?
0: I find it unlikely without the help of a lot of yellow. But there is the potential for that at a track like Long Beach. So this is one of the cars that was buried down the order a little bit. Same was true for Colin Brown when they came in. Same was true for JDC Miller. So again, we talked about it a lot in the qualifying show. Winners at Long Beach for the last 5 years, the class winners, 12 out of 13 have come from the top three starting positions. You're not going to make it up likely on track on pure pace. So what you might have to do is try to be different. Hope that the yellows fall your way, whether that means being able to extend a stint 80 minutes or getting to a situation where now that you've popped off, you'll have a shorter fill. And if everybody pits under yellow, you might be able, because of that shorter fill and you've already done your driver change, to get pit stops then in a subsequent round of, get positions rather in a subsequent round of pit stops.
1: Lexus that started at the back of the grid, we knew it had pace given that it had qualified on pole position. Jack Hawksworth took the start of that with that car and he's worked his way up to 6th position.
0: That's an interesting strategical call as well from Vassar Sullivan, because he did not qualify the car. Remember, Frankie Montecalvo did, but because they were sent to the back anyway, I think they decided to make the driver change. The penalty for doing that is going to the back. They were already going to be there. So why not put your hot shoe in to make up some positions at the start? I like the idea.
1: Three and a half seconds, though. Aitken pulling away in some clear air. Cadillac going great guns. They're already into the traffic. Lap times all over the pace up and down the grid. A second or a couple of seconds being lost or gained through the traffic. This is what we said in our Porsche Keys to the Race. Needing a bit of patience through the traffic, and unfortunately for Nick Yellerly, he just caught it at the wrong time. Actually hit the back of Ori Fidani as he was coming through into the hairpin, through the last left-hander before the right-handed hairpin. Oh, goodness me. An hour 18 and 12, 11, 10, 9, 8 seconds to go. So still plenty of racing. Almost 80 minutes to go on the streets of Long Beach. Third round of the WeatherTech Sports Car Championship for 2026. Ryan Marine and John Heindorf in the Ford Racing Global Broadcast Centre. And the battles throughout the GTD field continue with Ben Petterson looking at the back of Patrick Gallagher as through goes one of the Porsches into the left-hand turn down the hill at Pye. That's much steeper than it looks from the onboards and then we could describe through turn number 8 on the seaside. It's a concrete canyon literally there, built up on both sides underneath the walkover bridge, and now down to turn 9, big bump in the braking area, take all of that red, white and blue curve on the right hand side, now through the left hander, set the car up, get ready, you might even have to take your hand off the steering wheel to get round the tightest corner in IMSA racing. And across the line goes the GTD leader, and all of a sudden Robert Wickens has 2.3 seconds Ryan Marine on Russell Ward.
0: Yeah, he's on the Tour de Force right now, and just remarkable. You mentioned the tightest corner at IMSA down at the hairpin. Think about what that means for Robert driving with this Bosch hand control system. He typically does the throttle with his right hand, but because he needs to grab a gear pretty quickly while still turning, he has to switch from throttle with the right hand to throttle with the left hand mid-corner, then grab the gear as he accelerates out of that tight corner. Just remarkable that he's able to adapt to that and been right on the pace all last year here at Long Beach, and certainly here this year too. One other note, I saw a stat that last year was the first year in Robert's racing career that he never managed a podium result. That's not sitting nicely with him. He's a guy used to succeeding in everything that he has done. This would be a massive result if he can hang on. Still a long way to go, and Mason Filippi's got a job to do when he climbs aboard the car, but Robert desperate to get at least a podium, if not more.
1: Nick Yellerly must be wondering what has just hit him. A car that has been so good this weekend, very tight battle for pole position, but now that the Cadillac has gone through, my goodness, it's cleared off. Can't even see Jack Aitken now as he heads down behind the turn right at turn 8. Where's the Cadillac? It's a speck in the distance, already going under both of the pedestrian bridges and down towards turn 9. Nearly 4 seconds as Julian Andlau is having a great battle with Philippe Albuquerque. No, check that. That's Dries Vantor who's dropping down the field. Has he just pitted and come out again? Yes, he has. So, again, this strategic back and forth is playing out. And there doesn't seem to be any consensus, Ryan, about what is the right way to split this 100-minute race up as far as the prototype cars at the front of the field's concerned, at least.
0: Yeah, that sounds about right, because everybody I've talked to this weekend was unsure, and I could not find a consensus amongst the teams. I think a lot of it has to do with track position. If you're out in front, you're just hoping this thing stays green and you can do your one-stop quick driver change when you're safely within the pit window. But again, if you don't have the track position or you don't have the pace here this weekend, try something a little bit different. I think it's working to a degree for JDC Miller, because Loren Heinrich has set the fastest lap of the race in that car and has vaulted ahead, interestingly, of all of those that had pitted after. Remember, they pitted as soon as we restarted the race from that first brief full course yellow. That's helped them grab track position, but they still owe a pit stop, and should everybody pit altogether, they need more fuel than everybody else to go the rest of the way. However, that said, for now at least, they've come from the back of the pack and at least moved up into eighth.

0: Russell Ward unable at the moment to close in on Robert Wickens. And that gap is now out to 3.1 seconds. Let's do our first VP Racing in-race update and quickly run through it. Robert Wickens by 2.8 seconds then over Russell Ward. That's Corvette over AMG. 5.1 seconds back is Spencer Pumpelly. For Aston Martin now in third place, Pat Gallagher having a decent battle with Jack Hawksworth, who's now up to fifth position. He's got past Ben Pedersen in sixth. And then quite a big back gap back to the rest of the field, led by the number 46 of Zach Vanier, the Pfaff Motorsport Tamerario at the front of the field. Aitken now by just over 3 1/3 seconds. He's just gone through now. 1:13.6 against his best of 1:13.1, coming down to 66% of his virtual fuel tank. Roman De Angelis, the most recent GTP car to pull in, and he's got 91.5% of his virtual fuel tank to go. Sheldon von der Linde, after that stop, 97.8. Continuing down through the GTPs, then Aitken from Yellerley by 3 seconds. Then another five back to Marco Wittmann for the 25 BMW Cadillac Wayne Taylor Racing. 6.2 seconds. And Porsche Penske Motorsport have Kevin Estra and Julian Andlauer in fifth and sixth position. That's your VP Racing update. 1 hour and 11 minutes to go. And our leader on lap number 22 is Jack Aitken. Ryan Marie.
1: Now, this is not the best of news here for Aitken and the Action Express team, because they're stuck in some traffic. The BMW just ahead, this is Sheldon van der Linde, who just pitted. Not exactly sitting around. I mean, he's done the best first sector in that car and the best lap for that car on the most recent lap, but it is not the same kind of pace that we know the 31 is capable of. So that is actually letting Nick Yellerley close back in. He found another 3/10 or so on that last lap. I don't think Action Express would like to call the Whelen car in just yet. They're not inside the window where they can comfortably make it on just the one stop, but it becomes an easier part of the calculus when you're losing some time running in traffic. That said, it does look like now the tires are starting to come up to temp again on the BMW, and it's starting to pull away, so maybe not holding Aitken up as much, and that would then allow them to leave him out, which would be more in their strategic wheelhouse.
0: I'm completely intrigued and in some ways slightly baffled and bewildered about what's going on with these wildly differing strategic calls in the GTPs. The GTDs, they're burning fuel and they're going into the race. That's fine. There's, if you look through the top 10, none of the top 10 of the GTDs have stopped. The only car that has stopped is the troubled Wayne Taylor Racing Lamborghini Huracan that we saw going slower earlier on. Big news.
1: Yeah.
0: Russell Ward, failure to adhere to operational requirements. He's going to have to come in. He's gone over on the power that normally means. That's the torque sensors that are reporting back in real time. Now, it says stop and repair. So, he's in the pit lane now. What do they do?
1: Well,
0: I'm presuming that's overpowering rather than tyres, right?
1: I think in this case, the message I saw said failure to adhere to tyre operational requirements. So that sounds like tyre pressure monitoring issues to me, which they will need to take care of. The tricky part here is they're outside of the minimum drive time. So if it happened just a couple of minutes later, they could have come in, and as long as it's a quick fix, they could have made the driver change and at least been done with that and then tried to stretch it to the end from there. But they're not going to satisfy Russell's drive time as it stands, and that really puts them in a conundrum. The team that has dominated this championship the last couple of years, they put the air in the tire, and they have to send Russell back out, like I said. So he loses all the track position, and he's still going to have to come in and pit again.
0: Well, he's got to go long now, hasn't he?
1: Yep.
0: He'll go long now and try and push to the end of the VP Racing fuel rather than whatever strategic ideas they had. I mean, effectively, this car, although sitting fifth in the championship points, is right at the sharp end of the overall championship, because we've only had two of the long-distance races at Ryan, and there's quite a lot of cars that are ahead of Wynwood Racing in the championship who won't be around until the Salem 6 hours of the Glen.
1: Exactly. So they're actually shown sixth in points coming in, but only two full-time teams are ahead of them, and that's the 13 Autosport, formerly AWA Corvette, that's not having a great day today either. And then the other is the Heart of Racing car, which is having a really good day. That's Spencer Pompelli, who's deputizing this weekend for Tom Gamble, who's off on World Endurance Championship duty. Dudu Barrichello is the full-season driver in that car, and they've not been off the podium through two races, third and second. Now, pit stops in GTP, and I think these could be, with a little fuel save, the final stops and a one-stopper here. Interesting that damage hasn't alerted race control. They've not called the six in before that. Wonder what they'll try and do with it, if anything, during this pit stop.
0: Yeah, front damage to the left front. Bit of carbon fibre sticking off. That'll be dragged off. Or will it be stuck back on? No, they're going to try and stick it back on. They've got a bit of pre-cut tape in the right colours, of course, because it's Penske. And that's how they work. Driver change already done. Ready to go. The car down off the jacks and gone. My goodness, that was a very, very quick stop indeed. I'm going to suggest they did not put Michelin tyres on that car. They left the tyres on which they started. Jack Aitken's coming from the lead. So Yellerly goes back to the front of the field. Wittmann coming in as well for BMW in the number 25. Hello to all the BMW, M Motorsport and WRT staff who are out in Italy for WEC tomorrow. We'll have coverage of that over on our sister service on RS1, the only free global coverage of the WEC again this year. And again, not a thought of putting new tyres on. This is incredible. These are the new warm-up quicker Michelin tyre compounds, 50% recyclable content in these tyres. And so, talking to some of the drivers earlier in the week, saving perhaps as much as half the time they were losing on the old tyres, on the previous version of these tyres. These are the new Pilot Michelin Endurance, and they basically warm up much, much quicker. No tyre warmers here or in the WEC, so a direct comparison can be made. And the teams and the drivers saying there is a big difference. Degradation was shown and longevity was shown to be pretty decent, particularly at Sebring. And I think that has emboldened these teams, Ryan, to do what Porsche have done the last couple of years and say, we're going to take these four Michelins all the way to the checkered flag.
1: Yeah, the way it was explained to me effectively is, especially on the older tire, less so now with this newer one that warms up quicker, but there's too much time lost on a green flag pit stop on the outlap to make that viable, where you might see teams consider, especially in the GT ranks, maybe changing tires as if it came under yellow. And speaking of GT pit stops, we've satisfied the minimum drive time at 35 minutes now, and a lot of teams have elected to come in at the first time of asking. One other note is that the FAF Temerario had the same penalty issue by race control about tire pressure that we saw for the other car earlier, and that does come in their window. What I'm unsure of, though, is if you're allowed to do a driver change and satisfy that penalty in the same stop. If you are, they effectively bought it off cheaply, but I'm not entirely sure that that's permissible, so I'll try and get to the bottom of that.
0: Well, it's a penalty stop, isn't it? In effect, it's a mechanical black flag sort of thing, and I'm not sure you can do any other work. Robert Wickens from the lead, pole position, he's out. The team member takes him to the wall, and we've already got a new driver in the car, ready to go. The fuel should be the determining factor. It was just putting the last of the belts up onto the hands devices. The car dropped down. That's a heck of a stop. There's high fives all around. And why would there not be? Hawksworth's gone through to the lead. Remember, he started at the back. But that's a car that had pole position pace. Yeah, I know they were running a little bit low. And Robert Wickens is absolutely over the moon about what's happened in that first stint in the pit stop. And now, he'll just have to relax, sit back, rehydrate, and watch his teammate getting up to speed. Looks like the right shoulder harness wasn't on the hands device quite enough, but Hawksworth in the lead. I was going to say about that car, yes, it was on pole position, yes, it lost pole position for being out of spec, but all week, that 89 car's been quick. So let's make no bones about it, that is a quick car. That Lexus 89. Here's Yellerly in from the lead. Louis Delatraz will go. Oh, big off down at turn number 8. And that's the BMW M. The number 25 car has gone in hard for Philip Eng. Somehow the damaged machine with local cautions only. No, full course yellow. But he's managed to get it running again. Safety car with an hour and one to go. That is manna from heaven for Renger van der Zander, who's just gone back out in the Acura Meyershank Racing after making the first part of his pit stop under green, but the whole field slowed down. Will he get back out in the lead? Oh, there might have been help here. Lauren Heinrich from the number 5 GDC Miller down the inside and helping Philip Eng, who's come into the pit lane. Now, that will be a closed pit lane, but he is allowed to repair any damage under emergency service. And my, Ryan Marine, has he got some damage? Bodywork, it looks like, though, more than anything else. Those Michelin tyres and wheels look like they're pointing in the right direction.
1: I can't believe he drove away. I can't believe he found reverse so fast as well. I mean, that's been a talking point this weekend at times. But then to drive that car away as quickly as he did, remarkable. If that car is salvageable, if they can get him back out, you know WRT will. Your call was a great one, I think, about van der Zander. That really helps them out, the fact that they were in the pits, everybody else slowed down, and we'll have to see how it shakes through, but I think they're going to end up leading of those that have made a pit stop here. I think it catches out Delatraz and the 40, and it's bad news as well for the 89 in GTD. Jack Hawksworth and the Vassar Sullivan team, just about everybody else in that class had done their pit stop, but they have not, and that really is not what they were hoping for. I think they were trying to run him long on an alternate strategy, but this is not what they wanted to see. Ooh, interesting.
0: Well, that coming together may have started much earlier on. In fact, a lap earlier between Lauren Heinrich and the number 25 BMW Philip Eng, because on the back straight, which I presume was the previous lap, I've got to say Philip Eng was pushing the dark coloured Porsche into the wall, but how much contact was there the lap around, the next lap around? Race control are not going to be happy about that. from either of the drivers. Two separate incidents that may have just had tempers risen and blood just up a little too high. And I'm sure that there'll be a bit of talking to required. Now, I was pretty certain I saw Philip Eng come into the pit lane. Did he just drive straight through then? And they had a look at the damage as he went by, because he didn't seem to be stopped for any great amount of time.
1: I think you're right. I'm trying to see if I can judge how long he spent in the pit lane. But yeah, that almost certainly was just a quick pass through, and they'll come back in when the pits open up to avoid any sanction. Yeah. But yeah, interesting call.
0: Noted by race control, car 25 in closed pit did not stop.
1: There you go.
0: So let's quickly give you a rundown before the pits do open. Louis Delatraz leads for Cadillac. The number 40 car has not stopped. He has been caught out by the timing of the Acura safety car. Renger van der Zander got in and out ahead of Fred Vesti. So exactly as we thought, Acura Meyershank Racing, the number 93 car, which was on pole position, lost it in traffic to Jack Aitken, has gained it back by going longer and catching a safety car as they were in the pits that slowed the rest of the field down. And when Delatraz pits, as surely he will, under the safety car, because all he's going to do is go to the back of the pack, he'll give up some track position, but he still gets his pit stop done, and he will be right in behind Philip Eng and Philippe Massa when we go back green. Then it's Cadillac for Fred Vesti. That's the Whelan car. Then Cadillac Wayne Taylor, Philippe Amblekirk, Lauren Heinrich in the JDC Miller. Is there some sanction coming there? It will only happen under green flag. Then Lawrence Vanto in sixth for Porsche Penske Motorsport. Roman De Angelis, quiet opening for the Heart of Racing Valkyrie. Tom Blomqvist in eighth. Ninth, Sheldon von der Linde for BMW M Team WRT. Then Philippe Enaza and Philip Eng. Jack Hawksworth is leading for Vassar Sullivan Racing. He has not stopped. So he's worked his way from the back to the front, but the pit stops are going to take him all the way back again. Well, that car has got pace. Mason Filippi, DXDT Racing, will take over the lead when Hawksworth finally makes his stop. Dudu Barrichello, Hartner Racing, missing the WEC to prioritise his IMSA campaign with Heart of Racing. He's in third in the number 27 Aston. Aaron Tielitz for Vassar Sullivan RCF in fourth. Robbie Fawley in fifth for Turner Motorsport and the number 96 car. Then Corey Lewis for Gradient in the Mustang. Andrea Caldarelli for Pfaff Motorsport in the bright blue Temerario, the new Lamborghini GT3. Conquest Racing's Albert Costa. Well, we've seen him put a very good second half of the race together in races past. Then Harry King for AO Racing. That was another car that was in the wall at turn one earlier in the weekend. The 177 restored to life for Roxy as it this weekend. And the top 10 rounded off by Fred Scharndorf for Inception Racing, who leads the bronze category. Philip Eng definitely squeezing the JDC Porsche into the wall on the back straight the previous lap, but was there contact coming down to eight, and how will race control look at that in terms of it being one incident, two parts of the same incident? Was it a bit of retaliation? But that will certainly be looked at. Mid-race recap from Pelotti. 32 laps completed. Delatraz leads, but also a pit stop. Already two cautions just for four laps. Some damage to Danny Formal's Wayne Taylor Racing car. They've come back into the pits, but not an official retirement as yet. So 27 cars still on the track. Pits have been opened for prototypes. And in has come Louis Delatraz, Philippe Albuquerque, Lauren Heinrich, and Tom Blomqvist. The cars, some of those cars had already pitted. So what they're going to do, presumably, Ryan, is top off with VP fuel. They might as well put a new set of tyres on, because we're under caution. And all that's going to happen is they will be in 7th, 8th, 9th and 10th position. It's no lose for them, and they'll have fresher tyres towards the end of the race.
1: I think that's right. I mean, maybe if you're Delatraz and you were the better placed of them, you might want to try and cover off losing those three places, given how hard it is to pass. But if you're at the very back, no reason not to throw some Michelins at these cars at the stage. And in the background, I did feel like I heard some air guns there, so it seems like that's likely what took place for at least a couple of the cars that came in. One other note, we both thought that maybe Winward would try and run long, given the fact that they were out of sequence in GTD. They had that tire pressure monitoring system issue. They didn't. They were, at least for a little while, trapped a lap down, but they got the wave around, so they're back on the lead lap, and they have Philip Ellis in the car. So despite doing one more stop than just about everybody in GTD, they don't have the track position, but at least they're now on the same sequence as everybody else, and they've got their rocket ship behind the wheel.
0: I'm intrigued still by all of this. We said in our Porsche Keys to Race during Michelin Countdown to Green, is track position more important here than anywhere else on the IMSA calendar? Don't forget, we are looking for our BDO Nose Strategy Award. Well, we've got plenty of different strategies out there, Ryan. At the moment, I've got no clue which one of them is absolutely right, or if we've still got one to play out.
1: That's a great question. I don't know that anybody knows quite yet. One thing that this extended yellow is doing, and part of it is just going through the sequence here for the WeatherTech Championship and how they do their pit stops, but also because some work was required with that tire barrier being dislodged in the incident that brought out the yellow. This is extending this caution, and some of the teams that pitted, especially in GTP, a little bit on the early side, this is now getting them closer to being in the window to make it the rest of the way. We were wondering, why would you pit when you're clearly not in the window to do it? That's true if it stays green, but an extended yellow like this, and maybe if we add another before this thing is all said and done, I'm not hoping for it, but it could happen on a street course, then all of a sudden you could see the Valkyrie, for instance, which pitted 30 minutes ago, sits in fourth right now. Maybe they're in a position with a little fuel safe where they don't need another stop where we would have thought they would have before this long full course yellow came out.
0: Yeah, I love your boyish enthusiasm, Brian. I really do. There's a couple of very fast straights here. A lot of hard accelerating. Hello to Lee Jordan, watching only his third ever IMSA race. Thanks for the kind words, as he's tuned in from the UK. What is it? Coming up to 10 o'clock at night in the UK. Thomas Ricker's with us from Germany. Richard Kelly also tuned in. Hello to, like your thoughts about the some of the paid schemes as well. Hello to Nigel Dobby. Haven't seen you in here for a little while. And Nigel, big Corvette fan, of course. Also to Casey. And to Andy Gibson. He's watching on the video feed. A green goldfish is in Germany as well. Good to see Robert Wiggins in that first stint flying. Long Beach always brings out the creative genius of the strategists. Don't envy being in their shoes. And Sean Olmsted as well, tuned in tonight, as well as Citrus. Very big international following this afternoon, this evening, however it is, wherever you are. running a little earlier in the day than perhaps we have done in years gone by, which makes it a little more reasonable in the European time zones. A lot of interest in the Imola paddock. A lot of teams, Hartner Racing running in both, of course. We've got WRT running in both, and then, of course, manufacturers running in both as well. Ford, as well as the General Motors brands, Porsche, Wynwood Racing, as well, running over in the NLS this weekend, running the Max Verstappen car. Coming back to green, 47 and a half minutes to go. Green flags in the air. Renger van der Zander with Fred Vesti right up his tailpipes, but jumps away nicely on the restart. Down shoreline, that right-handed curving front straight, as we call it. Oh, big dive down the inside late, and the Aston Martin is hit by the BMW. Oh, that's a nasty one. On the restart, there was an opening for a moment, but it was always going to close, and the 23 Aston Martin is stranded. Roman De Angelis getting dive-bombed by Sheldon von der Linde. Race control will have to sort this one out. Von der Linde comes from a long way back, gets alongside, has to ride the curb. Carbon fibre flies. Still warming their tyres up off the start. It's a bold move. Would the BMW have made it? Maybe, maybe not. Ryan Marine came from a long, long way back there. Race control have got more work to look at.
1: Yeah, they do, and unfortunately Roman has not been able to get out of the tire bundle, and that brings out another full course yellow. One thing I will say in van der Linde's defense is there's a really good chance that Roman was trying to save fuel with a big lift and coast there. It looked like Sheldon pulled out of line, thought about making the move, then got back in line, and all of a sudden found himself closing in on the Aston, and he might have just been diving to the inside in avoidance as much as anything else. The end result, though, still not good for the Valkyrie, who desperately needed this yellow. They just needed to not be the yellow.
0: Yeah, I see what you say. Couldn't find reverse there as well. Love the hustle of the EMR safety crew. EMR doesn't stand for Aston Martin Racing. They'll go and help anybody, not just the Aston Martin Valkyrie. But really hustling, trying to get that car back rolling again before it lost a lap. Not sure they got that done, actually. Just a couple of notes from race control. The BMW and the Porsche, that Eng and Lauren Heinrich incident, the second incident is under review. And what I'm just going to have a look at is to see if the first one is under review as well. Incident at turn 8, 21 and 43. Continued from backstretch, no contact. Okay, interesting. So, on the backstretch, with the BMW closing the door, that was watched with no contact, and I presume that means that there's no further action for that. And then the second incident under review. I'm just going through again to make sure that I've got that right on the timeline. Well, we'll see that if anything comes through. We won't get... Oh, pit lane speed violation for 8 clicks. That will be a drive-through for the number 27 Duda Barrichello Hartner Racing team. That's costly. Fourth place car. Just going back to that Porsche and BMW spat. We won't hear anything about that until we go back green. And of course, you can't serve any penalties until you're green either. So the safety car in this time by. Huge Saturday crowds on the streets of Long Beach. A super weekend if you're a sports car enthusiast to be able to go to a big sports car race and follow others around the world. Long Beach, Imola, Spa and the Nürburgring today. And we must pass on our thoughts and condolences to everyone at the Nürburgring. A multi-car accident sadly today costing the life of one of the competitors, Juha Mittelmann, Mittenen, the BMW driver, 66 years old. He's been competing there for 20 years. A man full of life who really enjoyed his racing. Sadly, unable to be revived in the Nürburgring Nordschleife qualifying race for the 24 hours this afternoon. Condolences to Juha's family and teammates and everybody at the Nürburgring. Going back to green flag racing with 42 minutes to go. And it's a good restart from Renger van der Zander. He's not going to get dive bombed by anybody. Goes through turn one, takes a little bit of the curb. Much more curb taken by Fred Vesti in second place. He's under pressure now from the two Porsches. It's the six from the seven. Lawrence Vanthoor from Philippe Nasser. Then the BMW number 24 of Sheldon van der Linde. JDC Miller Motorsports Porsche is next up. The dark grey car in sixth position for the number five. They are all nose to tail to nose to tail to nose to tail from the restart. 41 minutes to go. Ryan Marine, John Heindorf in the Ford Racing Global Broadcast Centre. Who has got the fuel numbers right? That's basically what it's coming down to here, I reckon, Ryan. Who's got the fuel count right?
1: Right. There's no question about the top handful of cars. Van der Zande, Vesti, Vanthoor, all with 79 or 80% energy still left in the virtual tanks. Nasser not too far back with 77. It's Sheldon van der Linde in fifth in a car that they played the strategy a little different, pitted early, and they might have had the yellows they need to make it the rest of the way. They still have over two-thirds of their virtual fuel tank remaining. And 40 minutes on the clock. I think they're on the fringe with some fuel save. I think they should be good to go.
0: Race control going through the incidents chronologically. The first incident on the back straight between the BMW, Philip Eng and Lauren Heinrich. Reviewed. No action. So that big swerve and the block on the back straight, that has been ruled as okay. And we wait to see what happens with the second incident. From the angles that we've seen, it was very difficult to decide whether there was contact. But then you've got to say, if there wasn't, why did the BMW go straight on? Unless it was just a little bit offline. That was where Colin Brown went into the wall earlier in the weekend. Without anybody nearby him, and that was a very odd incident. That's a crash into the wall that gave the Meyershank Racing guys such an amount of work to do. Van der Zander not pulling away. Fred Vesti having taken over the red-fronted Cadillac from his teammate, and we know how quick that car is, and he's right with the newly liveried Philipson 76 Petroleum Acura. It's just a question of them waiting for the traffic. Is that what the Whelan Cadillac is telling Fred Vesti at the moment? We're already down to 40 minutes to go, Ryan.
1: That happens fast, doesn't it? A couple of notes in GTD. That penalty for Heart of Racing, that is huge because they were poised to have a massive points day with with their championship rivals having a difficult day. Jack Hawksworth almost exceeding his maximum drive time, has to pit from the lead, so he'll give up the lead in GTD as Frankie Montecalvo gets in. They were totally caught out by that first yellow, trying to salvage something here, but it looks like their day is pretty much scuppered. I do think, though, that Pfaff was incredibly fortunate with the timing of their mechanical black flag for the tire pressure issue, because they were just barely inside having completed Zach Vanier's drive time. They only pitted once. They did the driver change on that stop, and I think they're good to go, running down in seventh right now in the Timorarios' first ever street course.

0: that and has been ruled. That is how I'm reading that at the moment on the bottom of our timing screen. I'm going through the race control feed at the moment. Yes, first incident is the penalty, and the incident involving cars 24 and 23 at turn 1, no action. That was the Aston Martin being pushed by the other BMW, the big dive bomb. That one has gone unpunished, not a penalty worthy manoeuvre there. So just go back to that, the correction, penalty, incident responsibility for the 5, stop, plus 60 in the pit lane. And we've yet to see if there's a second penalty. I'm now seeing it twice on the screen. So is that two penalties? Car 25. Car 5 penalty, incident responsibility with 25, stop book 16. No, that is the correction. I see. They put them round the other way. Okay. I'm still not entirely certain, Ryan, the way that is come up on the screen, which of those incidents have been penalised, reading what we're seeing on the race control screen. The upshot of it is one or other of those incidents have been penalised, and it is the BMW who'll have to come in and serve the penalty. The number 25 BMW. If you can make more of that than me, please help at IMSA Radio. 35 minutes to go. Fuel save or push on. Who has the performance? Well, we can tell you what's in the virtual fuel tank, can't we? That's the easiest way for us to look down the field there, Ryan, from the top of the field right the way through to the bottom.
1: Right, IMSA.com/telemetry, and you can check in real time the energy remaining in the virtual fuel tanks, virtual energy tanks for every car in this field. And as I said, really, the only car that's marginal that's running in the top five in either class, I think, would be the car that's currently fifth, Sheldon Vanderlinde, shown at 59.3%. I think that's good enough to go 34 and a half minutes. I think he's okay, but he might have to at least think about feathering the throttle in a way that the rest of the class won't. Everybody else with all those yellows that we've had, the lengthy cautions, then I think they're all in good shape.
0: From the top then, 79% for Renger van der Zander, 79.1% for the second place Cadillac of Fred Vesti, 77.6% for Lawrence Vanto. So he can burn a little bit less, 76% for his teammate, 67.1% for Sheldon van der Linde, 81% for the JDC Miller Motorsports Porsche. That could get spicy towards the end of the race. And in GTD, Aaron Tielitz, 74.1%. The cars behind him, 78.5%, 76.9%, 79.6%. This is percentage of a full tank of energy, a full complement of stint energy. Big battle, almost three wide with GTs, Porsche, and down the inside. Here comes the Dragon Speed car into turn one. Gets it done on the number 120 Wright Motorsport car. And we've got lead prototypes coming through that battle as well, getting caught up around the fountain. This is Long Beach at its finest. BMW side by side with DXDT. The Turner Motorsport car and into the wall. The door mirror is flipped up in the air from the left-hand side of the DXDT pole-sitting car. The Turner BMW has got rear bodywork damage behind the rear Michelin wheel and tyre, and through a beautiful little move there by the Conquest Racing Ferrari, taking an opportunity whilst all heck was breaking loose in front of them to nip through and make up a position. Albert Costa, I've told you he was good in the last parts of the race, and he's done very well there to get through completely unscathed, Ryan.
1: Well, something has really shuffled up the order in GTD, because when Hawksworth pitted, Mason Filippi should have assumed the lead, but he's been shuffled all the way back in this

0: quarter, quite a ways out, maybe top five, top six, something like that. We're looking at a replay here of Foley muscling up the inside of the Corvette. That's where the damage happened to the Turner BMW, and then a couple other cars were able to come on by as well, which makes me wonder if there's something amiss with the early race leading car in GTD, because Felipe is quick. He lost his mirror getting squeezed up against the wall a couple of moments ago on the left-hand side. Now he's back in his rhythm again, but shuffled way down the order from the front of the field down to sixth, and suddenly it's Vassar Sullivan with the 12 car that we didn't talk a whole lot about in the first half of the race that has been projected up to the front.
1: Hello to Zach Anderson, tuned in. A lot of people in Europe with this earlier time slots on the Acura Grand Prix of Long Beach weekend, really paying dividends for our audience over in the UK and Europe. Just after 10 o'clock in the UK, coming up to 14 minutes past 10, an hour later that Central European summertime. William Support, hello. At IMSA Radio. Don't forget, in about 31 minutes' time, the checkered flag will come out. That'll end the competition, but start our conversation. Michelin Post Race Tech, exclusively on RS2 IMSA Radio. At IMSA Radio, hashtag Michelin PRT. If you've got questions, you will have questions at the end of this race. I know our audience.
0: Questions.
1: You will have questions. I've got questions. Said in unison that we might be asking questions of the audience, Ryan, to be quite honest, at the end of this one. Points are rising. Anything that you've noticed that is of interest to you and you might want to get our views on. It's the original audience-driven show. Michelin Post Race Tech. Dreamed up by Marino Franchitti some years ago. He used to hate it when the race finished at Le Mans and we wrapped up after the podium ceremonies, and as he was driving away there was just static on the FM. He said, you really should stay on for a bit and have a chat. Marino, we've just done 4 days of broadcasting in a 24-hour broadcast that we got to the track 8 hours ahead of the time that the broadcast started. Yeah, I know, but it's just sad when you drive away and there's just static. All right, we'll think of something. We'll do a wrap-up programme. We're going to call it Post-Race Tech. Do you like that? Yeah, that's a great idea. And we've done it ever since. And it just allows us as well to perhaps wind down a little bit and look back on the events of the race and potentially the weekend and the qualifying as well. What a weekend it's been at the moment for Acura, continuing to get to the sharp end of the field in the race that bears their manufacturer name, Ryan.
0: Yeah, and I talked to Mike Shank earlier today, and he said this is a race, whether it's on the sports car side or the IndyCar side, they have not won, and it's high, high, high on their list, and for no small reason, because of the tie-in with Acura. We know the future of the Acura program at IMSA very much in doubt at the moment. That's been reported in the press extensively here this weekend. But what they can do is deliver pretty much on the home track for American Honda and Acura Racing just down the road in Santa Clarita. And a lot of Acura and Honda folks are here taking a good close look at this. This has been a good recovery for them. Remember, they got shuffled out of the lead in the first stint due to traffic. They got lucky with the timing of the yellow. They were in the pits when the yellow came out. That allowed them to cycle back through to the lead. And then Renger van der Zande has done the rest, building up a 2.6-second lead over Long Beach debutant Fred Vesti.
1: In GT Daytona, it's Vassar Sullivan Racing for Lexus that leads. And it is the full-season GTD car. Aaron Tielitz behind the wheel. But Robbie Foley trying to keep him honest, but there's 7 seconds between them now. He's got just half a second on Albert Costa, who's come up into third position in that blue and white Ferrari. He has been an absolute revelation this year. Really a closer of the best order, Ryan. whether he's having to defend or attack, save fuel or push on, you see Albert Costa in the closing stages, you know that that is going to be all action. Down into the hairpin for the number 31, Frederik Vesteri in second. He had to go up the inside of the Dragon Speed car. That's going to cost him a little bit of momentum onto Shoreline Drive. Here comes the number 6 of Lawrence Vanthoor, the heavier Porsche Penske Motorsport 963, goes to the outside. He has to, because the Whelen Cadillac defends on the inside of turn one. Now through the fountain, no way through here, surely. No, they'll follow through line astern, and the Cadillac punches out of the last part of the fountain. That's the difference that 45 kilos makes there. That was absolutely visually noticeable as the Cadillac punches away from the Apple Music liveried to Porsche Penske Motorsport 963s.
0: And nibbing at their heels is Vanderlinde in the best of the BMW, sitting back in fifth. Oh, he got a little bit wide there and could be vulnerable. Lord Heinrich on the move once again.
1: Goes to the right, goes to the left. We've seen this before, BMW versus this JDC car, but it was the 25 car last time, coming to the hairpin again. Lauren Heinrich, who is really giving it his all. Remember, that car is 45 kilos. That's nearly 100 pounds lighter to the two Penske Porsches ahead of it. But it's not the same model year. It's a 2025 against a 2026. And what do you know about any sports car premium manufacturer? Your new model year is going to be a better car. And that's exactly what has happened here. And it was very wide at turn 8 by the BMW of Sheldon von der Linde. He had to go to the wall. Now, I have no problem with that. He went to the wall really early and defended because he knew he was in trouble. And there's the Dex Imaging Cadillac is in the wall. Full course yellow with 25 to go. And that is an absolute disaster for Ricky Taylor. Is it Ricky Taylor? It is the number 10, I think. Yes, it is. We have one of the new Ford intervention vehicles, the Raptors. A little bit of fire on the right rear of that number 10 car. Hot brakes. And the AMR safety team with their new for 2026 Raptor, F-150 Raptors. Now, how did that Dex Imaging car end up in the tyre bundle at the outside of turn number 6? Oh, dear me. Did he just clip the curb as he came through? That was very bizarre, Ryan. I'm not sure that I saw Ricky do very much wrong there.
0: Up over the curb, little wiggle.
1: Car just seemed to snap sideways and... Yeah! Very odd. It was much further off the curb than I initially thought it would be. He was kind of straightening up to come down that short chute that turned left onto Pine. And the car just gave a wiggle. And it's in the tyre barriers. Now we have two F-150 Raptors. Just your 700 horsepower in those. Thanks very much. Described as adequate by a Ford representative to me most recently in terms of the performance of those vehicles. And Ford getting ready for the next round of the W2RC World Rally Raid Championship. It's Argentina next, if I remember rightly, for their off-road sojourn. And Land Rover Defender Octa in the stock class as well, doing nicely in that championship. As we're in California, which is known for its off-roading. So 22 minutes to go and counting. I don't think anybody needs fuel at this stage, and that's going to help anybody like the Aston Martin, who was a bit close, but they are a lap down now. Roman De Angelis did drop off the lead lap. Just one off the lead, though. Ricky Taylor's got going again. This is taking me back to the old Audi, the open-top Audi R8 eras, where we used to see cars taking quite significant hits and still being able to drive back to the pits. The joke was that the Audis were made from concrete and unobtainium. But we've seen a BMW and now a Cadillac, Ryan, that have taken substantial damage and still been able to get back to get some remedial work done on them.
0: Now, clearly these are stout cars. They've taken some big hits and been able to drive away from them. So yeah, that is remarkable. This yellow, as you say, eliminates any fuel concern of anybody of consequence. You're quite right to point out the car that would have needed these yellows about 20 minutes ago was the Valkyrie, but unfortunately they were one of the yellows, so now down a lap and effectively out of contention. But a few things I'd like to call out. I know we're going to be thinking about, wow, that was a scary moment there, unsighted. We were watching from on board the leading Lexus, and there was a safety vehicle unsighted right around a corner off the line, but nevertheless in the firing line very nearly, but everyone was able to get through okay. But a couple of calls that I think have made a difference in this race. Remember, after the very first full course yellow, 5 minutes had just elapsed, and JDC made the call to get their car to the pits. They took Timon Vanderhelm out. They put Loren Heinrich in, and then pitted again the second full course yellow when a handful of other GTP cars did. The fact that they came in early, they put the fastest driver in, really the fastest driver in this race in that car, in Heinrich. I think he still has the fastest lap of the race. He does. And they were able to get to clean track, and that cycled them ahead of a few others that pitted later. They then consolidated that position when they pitted under the full course yellow, and from the very back of the pack, they had themselves up in sixth and not too far away from fighting for a top five or a podium on this restart. And I think what they did really early on in the first 5 minutes, making that call to make the pit stop at the first time of asking, set them up to be in this position.
1: Yeah, I agree with you there. You're not going to get any arguments from me. And that story is by no means finished at the moment. In GTD, Conquest Racing up to third position now. As Ricky Taylor has come into the pits to answer a mechanical black flag, the meatball flag, black flag with the orange disc. I think we could guess what that's for. That'll be bodywork, etc. But just a word about Conquest. That Ferrari was buried deep in the field, and through a combination of getting the car in and out, just the one pit stop for pretty much everybody apart from Dudu Barrichello in the top 10 of GTD, Dudu in the heart of Racing Vantage, they've taken their opportunities. I will say, Albert's driven, as ever, brilliantly well. And the way he picked his way through some of the argy and bargy that was going on around him, the kerfuffle, was masterful. But they, at the moment, I'm leaning towards them for the CrowdStrike Endurance... for the BTO Knows Strategy Award. The CrowdStrike Endurance Teamwork and Speed Award, we'll crunch the numbers for that in the next few days, and we'll announce that on Midweek Motorsport on Wednesday, 8 o'clock UK time. That's noon here. That is still the most bizarre incident, to see Ricky Taylor go into the wall. We're going back to green flag racing, and Renger van der Zander has to do it again. What's Fred Vresti learned from the last time? Well, he's a bit closer. The two Porsches with the 45 kilos, they've taken a wee bit more time to get up to speed as they turn on that long, languid right-hand kink of a front straight. And at the moment, it's the number 24, Sheldon von der Linde-driven BMW, who perhaps is the most likely to make a move to Apple Music liveried Porsche 963s ahead. Dare I mention team orders for Porsche Penske Motorsport here, Ryan, in terms of championship and what happened at Sebring and the alleged bad blood, etc. Is this the right way round for them for the championship?
0: I bring that up at my own peril here. It was contentious, to say the least, leaving Sebring. If you talk to everyone from Porsche Penske now, they say it's water under the bridge and any lingering misgivings have been dealt with, but I suspect there's still a little something simmering there with the way that that race ended. I don't know. I mean, we've heard quotes from the team saying, look, if we were in the same position, we would do it again. We might handle it a little bit differently, but they are thinking as a team first and thinking about getting Porsche to victory lane first and foremost. I think it's too soon to start thinking about points in the championship. My supposition is that they'll, within reason, let these two fight it out, but no excessive risks taken here with 15 minutes to go.
1: Can't wait to see the Michelin tire data after this race. That is going to be really, really interesting. This new for 2026 tire that warms up quicker, being designed and constructed especially for this type of racing where there are no electric tyre blankets. Van der Zande by 0.8 of a second. Vesti, Van Turn, Nasser, two Porsches in there. Then von der Linde, he is the BMW meat in the Porsche bread at the moment, with Philippe Nasser ahead of him and Laurent Heinrich behind him, all factory drivers. Yes, that is not a factory entered car, that number 5 JDC Miller machine, but it has a factory driver in Lauren behind the wheel. He's not clear of Tom Blomqvist either. And what a fairy tale that would be. Car in the wall and rebuilt. Starts at the back, albeit of only an 11-car field. But seventh at the moment for Tom Blomqvist. And he's 2 seconds, or thereabouts, 3 seconds, away from a podium. In GTD, Aaron Tielitz by 2 seconds from Robbie Fawley for BMW. Ferrari next up for Albert Costa. That's your podium positions. Corey Lewis for Gradient. They've played their cards nicely as well today. Up into fourth position, Andrea Caldarelli in the Temerario for Pfaff Motorsport. Bit of a one-off entry in this category here. Mason Felipe for DXDT. It could have been so much more for DXDT. From pole position, and Robert Wiggins gave that car over with a decent lead. It hasn't played out for them this year. Through turn 8 for the Liqui Moly on one side and Turner Motorsport on the other. The original yellow and blue livery of the Turner team. Will Turner's team, inspired by the Williams Renaults back in British touring car days, and make a note that Jason Plato's new team in British touring car won the first pole race of 2026 season. Plato, a former Williams Renault Laguna driver in the British touring cars back in the glory days. Wonder if Will Turner's Robbie Fawley can get past Aaron Tielitz and make it a taco weekend. Always celebrate with tacos. A dozen minutes to go, Ryan. I get the feeling that we may not have seen the last of the action, the entertainment, and possibly the controversy.
0: I agree, because we're seeing the gap at the front close in less than a second now between the leader, Van der Zande, and Fred Vesti, who's gaining mileage here at Long Beach. Now just half a second between the top two. It's really, really close there. As for Turner, I think they might celebrate a podium the way they have typically celebrated wins, because can you believe the last podium for them in the WeatherTech Championship all the way back in September of 2024 at the Indianapolis Motor Speedway? It's been that long. They went a whole season without a podium last year. Second place, especially to the Lexus, which has been so strong here this weekend. Nothing to sniff at. I think Will Turner and crew would be very happy if they were able to hang on.
1: I'm going to let Ryan start getting the abacus out and warm that up for the championship points. Third round of the championship for GTP and for GTD. We stagger the championship through the year, through the season for the different categories. Very striking orange, bright blue and white Acura gets out to the final corner. Smallest engine in the GTP field against one of the largest, would have been the largest, as it was it not for the big V12 of the Aston Martin. Here comes the Cadillac, closes in towards turn one, but not close enough to make any kind of manoeuvre. Right underneath the rear wing coming through the fountain, but that's not a passing place. Got to get a good run off turn five and six. Heading towards turn seven now. Outside chance of a overtaking manoeuvre. No. Van der Zander doesn't even feel the need to defend that. A picture of calm inside the car, Renger van der Zander. She's got a little bit sideways, coming off Pine onto Seaside. Flashing of the lights from the second place car. Into turn nine. Oh, tries for the overlap down the inside. Into 10, 11 and 12 is the hairpin. Not really going to happen here. But can the Cadillac use the torque of the V8 to get a little bit closer? What a great ebb and flow round the track, Ryan. Absolutely clear why where one car has the advantage over the other.
0: That's what you love to see in sports car racing. Every package has a different strength, a different weakness, and they'll be sizing each other up, knowing time's running out. Van der Zander, known as a difficult guy to get by, but Fred Vesti's a charger, one of the young stars of the future, and he is closing in on the race leader.
1: Under 10 minutes now. Really, anything could still happen. And in GT, oh my goodness, mate. Roxy, I think, just losing a position there. The number 177. Vassar Sullivan Racing right up behind them. DXDT Racing, Mason Filippi. And in the wall. Oh, I mentioned Gradient. I really shouldn't have. I'm really sorry, guys. Corey Lewis has had contact, and all of the front aerodynamics and bumper and the front clip is hanging off the left-hand side of the car, and it's a full course yellow with 8 3/4 minutes to go. Well, that's not how a Ford Mustang is meant to look. Corey is driven straight on at turn one. I presume what he'll do is take the shortcut and get out of the way. That is a real disappointment for the whole team at Gradient, who had worked their way quietly, gently into a good position. So that moves everyone up. It's still Tielitz leading in GT from Robbie Fawley, Albert Costa. Still on third step of the podium as it stands at the moment. Then Caldarelli for Pfaff. Inception, Fred Scharndorf is the best of the Bronze Cup driving teams. Then Mason Filippi in the top six. And at the front of the field. Now what happened? Oh dear, coming out a turn. The final turn, the hairpin. We had three cars wide. And somehow Corey Lewis got the worst of it. And I'm not entirely sure how, if I'm honest there. Did he catch the end of the Motul barriers as he came out of the hairpin? upshot of it is we've neutralised the race again, Ryan. Good news or bad news for Renger van der Zander? He built up a bit of a gap. He's going to have to do it again, as it's been a super quick safety car. The EMR safety team using the full power and torque of the F-150 Raptors. Oh, yeah. It was the Temerario who went down the inside at the final corner and then made the escape. I hadn't seen the initial contact, which worked the front end loose. That was at the apex of turn 16. Going back to green, Ryan.
0: Here they come to the green flag. And Renger van der Zande across the line, trying to hang on for 6.5 more minutes. What a win it would be, trying to deliver Acura a win in the Acura Grand Prix of Long Beach.
1: Decent restart again from van der Zander, Vesti, Vanto. Sorry, go ahead.
0: Oh, just was picking up there, thinking this was closing in there through the fountain, but it looks like van der Zander was able to get a decent launch out, and now he's got that big V8 behind him trying to close in. But, something tells me Renger's not looking at his rearview mirrors. He's focused right out the windscreen, knows he shouldn't have traffic to deal with. If he can be picture-perfect, he'll be able to capitalize and bring a famous win to Meyer Shank Racing.
1: It's odd to me. That little V6 does seem to punch out the corners really well. And how about the Porsche Penske Motorsport cars? Third and fourth at the moment for the 6 and 7. With the weight on. I still think that the GDC car might have a little look on van der Linde. The BMW, 5 minutes to go. I think it's odd that the Cadillac seems to catch up. I think you're right through the middle part, particularly of the fountain, takes a slightly different line and straightens out the exit. But it doesn't seem to matter because the Acura's already pulling away, and you would think the bigger engine, more torque, would be advantageous out of those slow to middle speed corners. Not quite working out the way that conventional thinking would have it. Big drift by the leader, Renger van der Zander, there. He's enjoying himself. Middle of the road, through the kink, down towards turn 9. Doesn't have to defend. The Temerario in the pit lane. Incident responsibility with the gradient car. That's the drive through for the FAF car. Four minutes to go, Ryan.
0: And it's a
1: joining
0: up
1: just
0: now
1: in front of the leader. Yeah, absolutely straight up sprint. If you've got anything, you've got to put it on the track. Looks like the Cadillac's closer than it has been coming out. Oh, and another big slide. Is van der Zander starting to lose rear grip on that lead car? He'll be vulnerable coming out of eight if that is the case. Keep your eyes on the next two corners, Ryan Moraine.
0: And they do have a little bit of traffic. That's Caldarelli, who just served that penalty, does his best to stay out wide and let the leaders fight their way on through. It's a real shame because FAF was in for a really good result. They were pretty clever because they were able to serve that mechanical black flag they had and do their pit stop with driver change at the same time. I checked, and that was okay by the rules. So that really set them up in good stead. But unfortunately, this late contact has ended any hope of a good day.
1: Well, if anything, now it looks like van der Zander's pulled out a slightly bigger gap to the red-fronted wheeled Cadillac. And then the Porsche is just not able to live with the pace at the front of the field. They're holding station at the moment. BMW in fifth, Porsche in sixth, Acura in seventh from the back of the grid. Jordan Taylor in the number 40 Cadillac, the last car on the lead lap. Problems for Heart of Racing. Roman De Angelis's car in the wall at turn 1, just lost the lead lap. Ricky Taylor and Philip Eng both B been in the wars today, and both are three laps down. It's Aaron Tielitz who leads for Vasser Sullivan in the Lexus in GTT by 5 seconds now on Robbie Fawley. He's got pretty much a full second on Albert Costa. He's got a couple of seconds on Fred Sharndorf. And then it is Mason Felipe in fifth. Frankie Montecalvo recovering to sixth position as the two Porsches are pretty close going through the final hairpin. Felipe Fraga and the Aston Martin number 19, Valentin Asklo, behind the wheel. That's your top eight in GTD, and the full field in GTP in our final VP in race update. Two laps to go, says Race Control. Your BDO No Strategy nomination for GTP first, please, Ryan.
0: JDC, the strategy they pulled right away put them in this position. They vaulted their way up from the back of the field to right in the middle of the pack, fringe of a top five. I think that was really, really clever. I like what they did today.
1: Yeah, and they did it really early. Oh, leaders just run over a little bit of debris there on the run down Pine towards turn eight. GTD, a little bit harder, perhaps. Turner have played their cards pretty cannily. My vote will go to the 34 team of Conquest and the Ferrari. It's tight for me, though, because I thought Gradient had done a good job. They're out the race, but that wasn't their fault. I don't know whether I could still give it to them for that as we go on to the final lap. What do you think, GTD?
0: I think they're deserving as anybody. I think Pfaff was worthy of consideration for their quickness on their feet, trying to capitalize on the penalty and when it came. But I would be fine with Turner. I'd be fine with Conquest. I'd be fine with Grady, and I'll give you the final call.
1: Well, I think Albert Costa's driving's had a lot to do with it as well. But let's say that the BDO No Strategy Award goes to Conquest Racing then, finishing in third position for GTD, and in GTP, unanimous decision for John Church's team. Now, can Renger van der Zander bring it home? I don't think traffic is going to be an issue here. They're on Seaside for the final time, into the last but one heavy braking area. Took the pole, took the lead, lost the lead. Traffic assisted right where they are now, but will bring it home. And it's Acura at the Acura Grand Prix of Long Beach, and the number 93 car in their new livery wins it by 8 tenths of a second from Cadillac in second. It's the Whelen Cadillac number 31. Then the two Porsches coming home in team number order, 6 from 7, Porsche Penske Motorsport. Van der Linde for BMW, the number 24 car, the best for them. Bold strategy, and taking the BDO No Strategy Award. 6th place for Tymon van der Helm, for Lauren Heinrich, and of course for John Church. Good to see that private team right in amongst the factory cars again. And in GTD, just one more corner, there's life in the Lexus yet. The new GR GT3 was on the Nordschleife last week, getting shaken down and doing some more development, but it's another win and more trophies in the cabinet for Vasser Sullivan and the RCF GT3. Aaron Tielitz, in some ways that's the right car for them. That's the full season GTD car that takes the top points ahead of Robbie Fawley, 5 seconds back even after that late restart, and just half a second or so away from third place, Albert Costa in the Conquest car. Then Fred Sharndorf anchoring the Inception Racing Ferrari 296 home, and they win the bronze category, the bronze cup. Then Vasser Sullivan's second Lexus RCF GT, and DXDT could have been so different. Pole position and a stunning first stint, showing he has lost none of his racing skills and racing brain, and racing talent for Robert Wiggins. Mason Felipe, slower cars, also being passed by the leaders. Big fumble, dropped a couple of places, ends up in sixth place. That is racing on the streets at Long Beach and how it goes. I'm talking just enough, hopefully, to let Ryan do a bit of arithmetic on the point situation at the moment. You'll recall we talked about a number of teams who are only doing the longer races, and this is the first of the short race championship, the sprint championship. So as you finished here is as you stand in that championship. Not good days for some of the championship contenders. Windward Racing finishing down in ninth position when it looked like they were going to get a bundle of points. How's it looking in GTP in terms of the points, Ryan?
0: All right, rough tally here, so bear with me. But I believe, leaving Long Beach, that Anlauer and Nasser will have the championship lead by 30 points over Lauren Heinrich, interestingly enough. They had driven together in the first two races of the season. Jack Aiken would be just 10 points further back in third place, and I'm not going to hazard a guess a little bit further down the order. GTD, this was a wild one. You mentioned contenders having bad days. That's really the case. Studio Barrichello came in with the points lead, finished 11th of the drivers in the field this weekend. Spencer Pompelli had the next most points. Well, he drove with Studio Barrichello this weekend, so he's still 126 points in arrears. The big gainers, from what I can tell, were Turner with the podium run. They should just be 40 points out of the championship lead, leaving Long Beach. This is pending post-race technical inspection and also pending my rough math being correct. But assuming I got my sums right, that's the way it's looking here. But I should also mention that the 13 Autosport car that came in pretty well placed in the points, they also had a tough day, only finished 12th. And you mentioned Windward, they only finished in ninth place. So a missed opportunity for those two teams to make up some ground when Heart of Racing had a difficult day today.
1: Thanks to Anthony Florio reminding me, fitting that the Vassar Sullivan car wins on the streets of Long Beach on the 30-year anniversary of Jimmy Vassar's victory in the Target IndyCar. Marvellous stuff. So down in Victory Circle, the orange, blue and white number 93 has been brought to a halt. Renger van der Zander with the VP checkered flag. He gets up on the side of the car, and my goodness me, that is a happy man. Looked like it could have gone either way, to be honest, Ryan, when we saw the Jack Aiken driven wheel and Cadillac. That had a massive turn of speed in that part of the race, and as soon as he got into the lead, Jack cleared off. But good strategy from them as well, actually. And a little bit of luck. You need a little bit of luck. The Acura safety car helping the Acura ARX 06. Only because it had to be out there. Let's be brutally honest. We're not suggesting anything untoward. But it was just, it wasn't even a full yellow pit stop that got them the win. They just were on the end of their pit stop, and that slowed down people enough who'd taken the previous stop. So the top three then, Acura Mayashank Racing with Kerb Agajanian from Cadillac Whelan and Porsche Penske Motorsport, they'll be on the podium. Then the seven, Porsche, the number 24, Van der Linde, Dries Vanthoor, BMW, pick up a few points. JDC Miller, Tymon van der Helm getting out early, straight after that first full course caution. And in GTD, Vassar Sullivan, Turner Motorsport and Conquest on the podium. Inception take the bronze category and the bronze cup points. Then Vassar Racing, DXDT in sixth position. Problems for everybody pretty much lower down than that. And some big names at the back of the field after incidents. You don't get small incidents here. really didn't get down to the bottom of what was going on with the number 45, Danny Formel car, made a couple of pit stops and then didn't get back out again. Corey Lewis, what bad luck for Gradient Racing. They were on for a good finish in the Mustang. We'll do a quick run back with the points, because there were some qualifying points that you need to add into that as well with a little bit of arithmetic.
0: Yeah, forgot to factor those in, John. But just real quick, in GTP, Nasser and Andlauer, 35-point lead over Heinrich. Vesti and Aitken are in third, 38 points back, so really tight there. Vesti, not a full-season driver, though, so he'll drop back in a little bit. Then you get to Estra and Vanthor. That's Lawrence Vanthor in fourth. Yellowly and Vanderzander with the win are fifth, but 109 points out of the championship lead. Meanwhile, in GTD, Barrichello's lead is over the Turner car, as I thought. 54 points is the gap ahead of Gallagher and Foley. Tielitz and Peterson with the big result today, up to third now, 103 points out of the championship lead. Then Spencer Pompelli and the Windward car fifth with Ellis and Ward.
1: Thanks very much to all of our technical staff at Trackside, up at Concord. It was Rob and Curry who've been looking after us, along with Tim Gray over in London. My co-commentator was my Ryan Marine, who, along with our junior counterpart, he looked after the Porsches as well. And they've got a Porsche race on the streets of Long Beach tomorrow. As far as the next time we'll talk to you with some IMSA events, well, it's all getting a bit exciting as we get towards the middle part of the season. After Long Beach, we're at on the West Coast Swing with WeatherTech Raceway Laguna Seca on May the 1st to the 3rd. Monterey, California, will be California dreaming again. Stay tuned to RS1, or go over to RS1 now for Michelin Post Race Tech. But from the international feed, and from Ryan, myself, and the rest of the team from Long Beach, it's bye for now.
2: The checkered flag ends the race, but not the race talk. Have your say. Ask the experts. Make your point. Post-race tech. The end of the race is only the beginning.

0: So as our Michelin Post race tech music gently fades in the background, let's quickly recap what we've seen this weekend. Starting in a GTD, because I want to talk about Robert Wiggins on the pole position. It wasn't a known pole position in terms of he didn't get the fastest time, but he was there or thereabouts all weekend, and it was a good battle between him and Frankie Montecalvo in that qualifying. The Lexus gets thrown out. Robert starts from pole position. What a first stint. How can he not find support, sponsorship, partnership dollars, whatever it is? It's a compelling story. He's a brilliant driver. The technology within that car, and thanks to Bosch for supporting him and for DXDT for putting that car together. Surely after what we've seen today, somebody would want to step up and help Robert do more races this season.
1: That's Robert's goal. He's been full-throated about that from the beginning. He was trying to put together a full WeatherTech Championship season this year, really up until the final drop-dead point to finalize programs for the Rolex 24 back in January. When that fell through, he started looking at some other options. We know he's looking at potentially doing a Spa 24 run to prove the hand control systems in an endurance race. He's done it before. He's done the N24 before with the hand control system, but in a GT3 car for the first time, and he would dearly love to be a full-time WeatherTech Championship driver. This is proof positive. There's no reason he can't be. He is right there on the pace or quicker than all of the able-bodied drivers in the GTD class. And as I said during the race, you know, he doesn't want this to be a caveat when you look at his results. He doesn't want it to be an excuse. He wants to be judged on the same level. And I think you have to say, based on this weekend, there's no reason you can't at this point. He was the second quickest driver in that qualifying session and the quickest in a car that was legal. So full credit to him.
0: Yeah, absolutely agree with you on that one. We mentioned as we were wrapping up the international feed that if you were in a good position coming in to the GTD Championship this weekend, you probably didn't have a very good day. That is the ups and downs of Long Beach. There was a couple of times in that race, within 10 or 15 minutes, you thought, oh, hello, this is going to be good for insert number and name of car and team here. And barely before you'd got the thought out of your head or your mouth, I can't say that we cursed, and I absolutely did the commentators cursed on Gradient, for which I'm terribly sorry to Anderson, the rest of the team. But it was just, it must have been so frustrating for the Winwoods, et cetera, of this world, not to be able to build on a good start to the season.
1: Right, and theirs was a tire pressure monitoring system issue, and it came just before minimum drive time had been achieved. And so they had to pit out of sequence, made them take an extra pit stop, cost them track position. They frankly never had a chance to recover. They did. We thought they might try to run long, and I think that could have worked out for them. Instead, they pitted again to get Philip Ellis in the car as quickly as possible, I think anticipating a green flag run to the end, but that's not what we had. Instead, it trapped them at one point a lap down. They were able to get back on the lead lap, but such a difficult place to pass. There wasn't a lot of time left, and in that time that was remaining, John, there weren't that many green flag laps, so they were really in a bad spot. And similarly, no. Heart of Racing, drive-through penalty, never had a chance to recover from that one. Never saw a whole lot of pace out of 13 Autosport this weekend. Matt Bell was quick at times, but again, by the time his stint began, there just wasn't enough time to come through the field. So that left the door open for Vassar, Sullivan, and Turner to get big results and now really tighten up the points battle.
0: A couple of people asking why Russell couldn't have stayed out to try to get closer to his 35 minutes. For most flags, you get three times by the starter stand, but not when it's a mechanical, and that was effectively a mechanical black flag. You must come in at the next possible opportunity. So if you see it as you go past the stand, you'll get the radio call as well. to all intents and purposes, you have to come in the next time around. There has to be a very, very good reason if you don't come in the next time around. And at that point, you're risking further sanction. Vasa Sullivan, as you say, doing what they needed to do. Let's move on to the GTPs and Tony Florio, Anthony Florio saying, with the struggles that Wayne Taylor Racing have seen, do you think that it's time they split their driver pairings just to try something different? It's been an up and down. They had a better start to the season than they had last year. Mind, could they have had a worse start to the season last year? At times, Wayne looked like he just wanted to take off his branded clothing, mingle with the crowd and disappear and have an adult beverage. It's a fair question. What can they do? What do we think they're doing wrong? What do we think they're not doing right? Or is it just a function of the competitiveness of this field?
1: Of course, that plays a part. It's not easy to get a good result here, but this is a team with significant winning tradition. This is a place that used to be their playground. I mean, GM until today had won mm-hmm. 8 out of the last 10 races overall at Long Beach, and a good chunk of that was with Wayne Taylor Racing with the Cadillac DPI. And yet, this reunion with Cadillac simply has not been the fairy tale story that you and I both, and many others for that matter, the team included, thought it was going to be. It's an interesting suggestion that Anthony has. It's almost the nuclear option, you know, just short of changing drivers altogether. Maybe there is something to be said about that. Maybe you do need to inject something different into the equation, because I think it's safe to say a season and a third into this lineup as it's currently constituted, the results simply are not what Cadillac or Wayne Taylor himself would have envisioned.
0: I think last year the worry was, and I remember Wayne saying this, I think to Joe Bradley, was that they didn't know why they weren't fast, and they felt that the class had moved on, and even the Cadillac had moved on from what they had given up previously when they went away to Acura and then came back. This year, did they slightly flatter to deceive early on? Did they think they'd found the key? I don't know, but they need more consistency, and they need to be troubling the sharp end. There are 11 cars in this class, and they've finished, albeit, you know, with incident, but the number 40 car finished as 8th and 6 seconds off the lead after a late race restart, and the number 10 car, which had a horrible day, really, when you think of it, Ricky Taylor in the wall is not something I find myself seeing very often, but they finished 3 laps off the lead in 10th, but, you know, 23rd out of a field of, what was it, 28 cars, and one of them only did 2 laps. That's not Wayne Taylor Racing kind of performance, Ryan.
1: No. I mean, think about this. That is 3 straight 11th place finishes for that car. 3 straight. Now, that comes with a caveat. They actually were on the podium at Sebring, but had a post-race penalty that dropped them to the back of mm-hmm. the class. So that's a bit misleading. I don't know how you judge that, because they did have okay pace at Sebring, but again, the car was out of compliance, so did that contribute to the pace? Look, I don't know the answer to that, but the mm-hmm. end result is 3 straight 11th place finishes to start the year for Ricky Taylor and Philippe Albuquerque and Wayne Taylor Racing. I mean, that's unthinkable. Drivers and a team and a manufacturer of that caliber, just a disastrous way to start 2026.
0: The story coming into this week before a wheel had turned was Porsche, and particularly Porsche Penske Motorsport, with the subplot of Laurin Heinrich coming into JDC Miller Motorsports. Well, he's proved his worth, did the fastest lap of the race at a 1:12.9, and looking through, that was the only sub-1:13 race lap of any GTP car. Should mention, by the way, Frankie Montecalvo who had had pole position and then had that taken from him in GTD. He had the fastest at a 19.1 in GTD. Not as blatantly faster than the rest of the class as that JDC Miller car with Lahren behind the wheel. 12.9 and I think a 13 flat was the next best, and that was from the Acura that won the race. So pretty much 8 tenths, sorry, 0.8 of a tenth quicker than anybody else, but it looks more it looks more impressive because he's the only one that's got a 1.12 point something where everyone else has got a 13. That paid off. What about that extra weight for Porsche Penske Motorsport? They didn't feel the need to change the tyres. They've come home in third and fourth. They've taken decent points away from this race where they could easily have been languishing down towards the bottom end of the top 10. Will Jonathan Duguid and Roger Penske and the team, will they think that that's a decent weekend's work in the short race on the streets of Long Beach?
1: I think so, because Vanthor finished in the six car, Vanthor and Estra, they finished third. Their best race lap was almost the slowest of the best race laps. It was a 1:13.7. There were a couple in the 1:13.8 behind them. But it was, I think, the ninth best fastest race lap and a class of 11, and yet they're on the podium. Wow. This is illustrative to me of how it's not all about BOP. Execution still matters. You don't have to necessarily have BOP totally in your favor to get a good result. You can outthink, outdrive, outstrategize your opposition. They did that today. They knew they had a hand tied behind their back. I think they got a bit lucky with all the yellows late in the race because that probably mitigated the tire wear that would have come with the extra weight that we've talked about. Maybe we didn't see that to the

0: nobody for them will get a rescinding of any kind for the next round. It's not meant to be success ballast, though, is it? This is the discussion we've been having around the FIA WEC at the moment. John Doonan, by the way, coming out and saying that there are no plans to make the BOP tables a private matter between the sanctioning body, the series, and the teams and manufacturers, as is about to happen or has happened this weekend so far in the FIA WEC, although I'm led to believe that that might be under review. More about that in tomorrow's race broadcast. It's not meant to be a success ballast, but it has brought them back into, or brought the other teams perhaps into a fight. I don't know. This is a bit of an outlier. We've had three very different races at the start of the year. But Sean's question is reasonable. How do you see it by the time we get to WeatherTech Raceway Laguna Seca on the first weekend of May? And in fact, just lost Ryan there for a moment. Well, I'm interested to see how that works for the rest of the season. So, Sean, and we'll get that. We'll see how that happens later on in the season, and what, if anything, Porsche Penske Motorsport get back. It does kind of say to me, though, that splitting the two model years of the cars, this the GDC 25 car and the 26 car of Porsche, they were very close at the end, albeit after a late race start. But if you're talking about those times, a 1:12.9 from Lauren Heinrich, Lawrence Vanto's car, the number 6, which finished on the podium, a 13.7 and a 13.4 for Felipe Nasr's number 7 car. So a minimum of half a second quicker on one lap pace for Lauren Heinrich. Now, you could say, and I think it would be reasonable, that the streets of Long Beach is probably not the place to use that one lap pace. But hey, there you go. We move on to a different type of circuit, and maybe the first quote unquote normal circuit. And as we move to WeatherTech Raceway Laguna Seca, and that's where we'll be next. And right about now, I should be hearing in my ear our outro. There it is. Thank you, Rob, for playing that in. Big thanks to all of our crew. It's always a difficult one to do on the streets of Long Beach, for our TV partners, sharing facilities as well. Also the team up with Concord. We've got some Porsche racing for Arjuna and Ryan to go through tomorrow. FIA World Endurance Championship first round from Imola, and the conclusion to the Michelin 12 Hours of Spa as well across the RSL network. I'm John Hindhoff. Thanks for being with us. Join me tomorrow for Imola and on Wednesday for Midweek Motorsport. Thanks for the entertainment at Long Beach, IMSA. We'll see you at WeatherTech Raceway Laguna Seca first weekend of May. Bye-bye.
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Hours of the Glen. Good to have your company. John Hindorf, Peter McKay, Ryan Marine and Arjuna Kankapati are the voices you'll hear in the next 7 hours

0: So, in the next half an hour, before we turn on the TV cameras and go on the world feed as well, we'll give you our Porsche keys to the race. We'll have a full field rundown, and there have been some changes since yesterday. 54 cars, we hope, will take the start. And we'll tell you who's hot and who's not. And we'll also give you a taste of the atmosphere down on the grid as they line up in the afternoon sunshine. Air temperature 21 Celsius, that's 70 Fahrenheit. Around about the same on the track at the moment. Expect that to get a little bit hotter. 22 Celsius, it is 72 Fahrenheit. Let's first of all get down to our driver database informed pit lane team. Arjuna Kankapardi has been there all weekend, joined in Michelin Countdown to Green and for parts of the race as well by Ryan Marine. Welcome to the pit lane, Ryan. What's going on down there and what's the storyline?
1: Big storylines from qualifying yesterday. In GTD qualifying, Woodward Racing's Russell Ward had a significant accident that actually curtailed the rest of that session. The GTD grid is being based on owner's points. The exception to that is the Windward car, which has been sent to the back. Philip Ellis is one of the drivers of that car. And Philip, can you tell us a little bit about what this team has gone through in the last 12 hours or so, repairing the race car, getting ready to go, and now getting ready to embark on a six-hour race?
2: Yeah, I mean, we had to obviously repair a lot of the front section. Luckily, it wasn't too much damage to the chassis, which is good, so all the alignment is still good. Car looks great this morning, and the guys did a hell of a job getting it ready for today. Yeah, it looks like a new car, so, you know, it's a long race, 6 hours to go, so might as well win this one.
1: Starting at the back, not ideal, but like you said, it is a long race. How confident are you can get your Mercedes to the front?
2: Oh, very confident. I think we have the best team in the paddock. When it comes to pit stops and strategies, we have probably one of the best driver lineups as well with the guys on the car. So, yeah, I don't see why we wouldn't.
1: Coming off a big day yesterday in the Pilot Challenge race too. Is that a little wind in your sails?
2: Yeah, definitely. I mean, we have a bunch of crossover with the guys that do both. So, yeah, I wouldn't see why not, and it would be great for the team if we could get that double win.
1: Well, bet Philip Ellis go. He's got his new puppy. It's a little wiener dog, and it is adorable. It's probably the most popular thing on the grid right now, other than my co-worker, of course, and that is none other than Arjuna Kankapardi.
3: Oh, I wish I could be as popular as a dog, but Ranga van der Zander is with me right now. Ranga, a long day yesterday. Talk to me about qualifying at the end of the day.
4: I mean, it's amazing around here to do low fuel, new tires, and have a good go at it. I mean, I had a bit of a TC topic where I lost a bit of time. So I think P2 was, yeah, more or less there. I think P1 is going to be very, very hard. I think, you know, the other thing with our car, we have a very good qualifying car, and we were not able to grab pole yesterday, which is not a good sign, because normally in the race we're a little slower than we are in qualifying. So also it's hot today, so the tire wear will be higher, tire wear. So I'm not sure what to expect, but I'm a bit pessimistic towards the race because of our speed and our tire deck. But you never know in IMSA, man. Last year was a fuel race. Anything can happen here. Just stay in the game and be smart out there.
3: One of just two teams with three driver lineups. Is that something that is going to help you guys this weekend?
4: I mean, it's better with two for the rest of the weekend because you have more drive time between the two drivers than when you have three drivers. Also setup-wise and, you know, strategy-wise, you can have a bit of a better understanding or less risk of making the mistakes with two drivers. So with three drivers, I think there's no benefit apart from me being ready after two stints and then go for food and watch the race.
3: Thank you, Ranger. Ryan, who have you got down on the GT side?
1: Still looking at the moment. It's so crowded down here, really hard to move around, unfortunately. So I've tried to get some elevation. I'm not blessed with height as you are, Arjuna. Standing up on a wall, and I'll see if I can find somebody to go chat to in just a moment.
0: That's our informed by driver database pit lane team, Arjuna Kankapardi and Ryan Marine. It's Peter McKay with me in the Ford Racing Global Broadcast Centre. Welcome back to our IMSA broadcast, Peter. Let's take a look at the Porsche keys to the race. We've had a bit of everything weather-wise this week. Rain on Wednesday, been pretty good since then. Temperatures climbing again today. But weather and tyres are the two things that we often talk about the most. And I thought Renger van der Zander's comments there, Pete, are very, very very interesting there in that interview with Arjuna.
5: It was, yes, and delighted to be back in the most exciting sports car series in the world, IMSA WeatherTech Sports Car Championship. It's just fantastic. We're going to see temperatures of up to 28 degrees Celsius today, which will put the Michelin hard tyre certainly through its paces. And the thing about this wonderful circuit and why the drivers love it and why we enjoy following along at this great track is the fact that it is so high speed. I mean, the average speed in a GTP car in qualifying is 134 miles an hour. Even in the LMP2, it's 129 miles per hour. So that high load, that high speed through the turns puts the tyre through a lot of stress. So I agree that the tyres are definitely going to be a factor today. Those Michelin tyres are going to be put through their paces.
1: Chance to speak with the LMP2 pole sitter now. That's Jeremy Clark in her Europol. What a lap from you yesterday. That session looked like a ton of fun. You were learning about the effectively new configuration of the track on the fly with the curbs up in the first part of the inner loop. What was that like trying to adapt and then ultimately extracting so much pace out of the car?
2: Yeah, I mean, that whole sector changes completely because you carry so much more speed through the bus stop now, which changes the carousel completely, and then you actually arrive at more speed into, you know, six, and it just changed everything. So took a couple laps to get used to it, but I think it was more fun. In the P2 car, that first curb in A really unsettles the car, so now that it's not there, it's super smooth and super fast.
1: You like it this way, maybe a little more?
2: Oh yeah, I love it this way.
1: This team is riding a huge wave of momentum. What happened just a few weeks ago over at Spa, 1-2 in class in that phenomenal race. Does that carry over to the program here stateside? I said Spa, I meant Le Mans.
2: Absolutely, yeah. I think, you know, a lot of overlap with the team, and, you know, a lot of the same guys are here driving as well as engineers, and the whole team is behind this, and I think, you know, we take the same approach, and, you know, hopefully we capitalize on it.
1: All right, we wish you the best today. You got the best seat in the house as far as LMP2 is concerned. That's the pole sitter, Jeremy Clark.
3: In the GTD Pro ranks, Paul Miller Racing have been dominant at Watkins Glen in the last handful of years. But Conor DeFilippi starting in third, it's a hot day. What are you expecting in the BMW M4 GT3 Evo?
6: It certainly, it's one of our stronger tracks on the calendar, so we're excited to be back here. We're starting up in the front, which is ideal. I think there's a few cars behind us that are probably a little stronger on the long run, so we'll just do our best to hold track position. Clear air here is really key because it's high speed, obviously, and high speed means you need clean air and downforce. So hopefully Neil can make quick work of the two in front of us. If not, we'll kind of settle in and just try to stay up front, keep the track position. And as we know, this race can get chaotic. So it's long hours of just keeping it clean and trying to be there in the end when the time counts.
3: Changed the track up at the inner loop, the bus stop chicane. What's the discussion been in the team about track limits and the risk you're willing to take there?
6: I think track limits, you just stay really conservative, especially with the race being long. Obviously, the bus stop will have new curbing there. Neil has seen it because he did qualifying. It'll be new for me, but at the moment, they're not enforcing track limits there, so I think overall I'm not too worried about that in the bus stop, but I think a little bit of our advantage we had over the weekend is a bit negated. I think when the first curb was there, our car was really good on the curbing, and our ride heights and generally in the M4 GT3 Evo are on the higher side just because that's how it's built. So we can usually run over curbs that others can't, and now they remove that, so I think it took a bit of our advantage away. So we'll see how that shakes out in the race, but either way, I think we have a shot to be up in the mix.
3: Thanks, Connor. Good luck.
6: Thank you.
1: Robert McGinnis back in the WeatherTech Championship paddock with Triarsi Competizione. Been a little while since we've seen you guys, so welcome back. What has the weekend been like so far, and describe your degree of confidence going into 6 hours of racing here in upstate New York?
7: I mean, it's 6 hours, right? Like, anything can happen. Like, how confident can you actually be going into this race? I think we're good, right? I think we have three really good drivers in this car. The car's been great all weekend, and, like, the Ferrari's just good everywhere, and so that gives us confidence, right? We're not going to there's no way that this race is going to play out where if we execute well, we're not in a position to go and win it. So that's exciting, right? That's exciting, and I felt that at Daytona. I felt that at Cedar. I feel that at every event with this group, so I'm excited.
8: You're a New Yorker, are you not? Is this something of a home race?
7: Yeah, we'll call it a home race. It's a 4.5-hour drive.
8: Yeah.
7: We call it a home
8: closest
7: race.
8: One that you got, probably, right?
7: I've seen some people in some Knicks shirts and stuff, yeah. So I feel at home.
8: Are you a Knicks fan?
7: Yeah, I'm a Knicks fan when Knicks are winning.
8: I'm a Pacers fan, so you guys have haunted my dreams for a number of years. Although, I guess we've got you guys in the playoffs the last couple of years. You didn't have to see us this time, so more the benefit for you.
7: Sure.
8: You really are a fair weather fan.
7: I'm not thinking about that.
8: That's fair. Let's focus on the task at hand here. It is warmer today than it's been over the course of the weekend so far, and it's only going to get warmer. What does that do to track conditions? How do you stay on top of that as the race progresses?
7: Yeah, I think it's just making sure that, you know, the car's under us the whole time, right? That when you're driving this thing, you're not overdriving the fronts, the rears, the lefts, the rights, and, like, you're just keeping the car within the window that it has to be in. It's so easy when it gets hot to overdrive it, to ask for too much. So we've gone through old video. I mean, this is, like, the best weather we've ever had for the Glen. So we've looked at old video and data and whatnot. So we know what this track is going to do when it gets hot, and it's just kind of executing on that.
8: Good to see you, as always, my friend. Good luck.
7: You too. Thanks, Ryan.
3: Nicky Katzberg, fresh off a 24 hours of Le Mans victory, but also leading in the IMSA points championship here in the GTD Pro Class. I know qualifying didn't go great. What are you expecting from the race in the Corvette?
9: I expect it to be a lot better than qualifying. I believe we have a very good race car. We put a lot of effort and focus in that in practice. And honestly, the car felt great. I was a bit surprised with everyone's pace in quali. I honestly don't really know where that came from. We did find a little issue with our car and our top speed. So hopefully that's fixed for today. But I still don't think that will make up the difference to the Lexus. But I do believe we probably handle the tires a bit better than some of the other cars. So hopefully today that will play in our favor, especially with the high temps. So let's see how it goes.
3: 30 points covering the top four in the championship. It's very, very tight. Tommy Milner said that just consistency is what you're looking for. Is that still the case?
9: That's still the case. Tommy Milner is right. I mean, everyone in the top four, whoever is in front of the other guy today, is in the lead of the championship. So, we just need to make sure that we keep scoring points, and that's all there is to it.
3: Thanks, Nicky.
9: Thank you.
8: Let's talk to Wayne Taylor Racing's Trent Hedman getting ready to go. A pretty good starting position with the field set on points in the GTD class for the Lamborghini Huracan. Weekend didn't start off all that smoothly, though. The car stopped on track in, I think it was the first practice session. How much of a setback was that, and you feel like you're in a good position to go for the gold here today?
10: Well, track time's everything in the IMSA WeatherTech Championship, especially with how close everybody is. So you've got to make the most of it. But luckily, we know this Huracan well enough. The Wayne Taylor Racing team, these guys know how to execute with this car. We've got a whole year of data, especially with the new torque sensor settings that we need. So to get everything dialed in, it doesn't take us too much time. But, of course, Watkins Glen, it's a high-commitment track. You want to get all the laps that you can get, because you're sort of slowly chipping away at it and building up to it every lap. This is not a place that you can just go out and hammer it right away without maybe suffering a consequence, and consequences tend to be pretty big here. So patience is key.
8: And now the change to the entrance to the inner loop as well. From what I gather, the message from race control was basically you go down to those curbs at your own risk. They're not going to be enforcing any track limits in that area. Are those curves, such as they are, that remain usable? How much risk are you willing to take as you explore the new confines of the track?
10: I think it's all context-driven, to be honest with you, Ryan. I think you've got to see what your car can respond to, for one. Hey, are we in a place that we can use this, or do we have to be a bit more conservative? Did we get the setting right with the car? But then also, I haven't really seen it yet, apart from just standing on the track last night or just watching other races and watching qualifying. So trying to get a read on where we're going to be is going to be very important early in our stints later on in the race. But, I mean, ultimately, everybody's in the same boat, and it's going to be what it's going to be.
8: That's Trent Hedman, driver of the Dex Imaging Lamborghini for Wayne Taylor Racing. Good luck.
10: Thank you.
3: I've got Earl Bamber, part of the Cadillac wheeling crew, that's going to start up front. 7 consecutive podium finishes, and that's led you to the front of the championship. What's clicking for Action Express in 2026?
11: I mean, we did a lot of hard work in 2025, and we had a lot of heartbreak. And, you know, the team hadn't had a podium for a long time. And I think we've just built a lot of really good momentum within the team, a lot of good structure. And, you know, Jack's performing on such a high level. We had a great Detroit. The team's giving us a great car, and the boys are great in the pit lane. And at the same time, we're having a lot of fun. And normally in high-level sport, when you enjoy what you do, whether it be us as drivers, whether it be the mechanics, engineers, when they turn up and love being here, that's what makes a difference. And I think that's what the Wheel and Cadillac team has in the 31 camp at the moment. A lot of smiles, a lot of good fun, and a lot of good momentum. So I think it's going to be a tough day because the 60, the 93, and the 5, I think, are pacey. So it's not going to be an easy one today, but we're ready for it, and we're ready for the fight.
3: What's the biggest challenge today, then, in your opinion?
11: I think it's going to be track position and strategy. That's going to be the whole thing. Whoever's out front and has that track position is going to really have an advantage.
3: Thanks, Earl.
11: Thanks.
8: Turner Motorsport will start second in the GTD class. Francis Seldorf along with Robbie Foley and Pat Gallagher, the driver lineup. Again, this is a class that the grid was set by points. Do you think you would have been starting this far up anyway had you been given the opportunity to go qualifying?
7: I'm not too sure. I guess we'll never know. Maybe not, maybe so, but I think we're pretty happy with the situation starting second. So I think we'd definitely take that if we knew all the cards beforehand.
8: Fair enough. So you get the good starting spot. What are you going to do with it? How do you keep the car up front?
7: Well, it's going to be hard. There's going to be a lot of traffic. It's going to be a long day. It's a lot of cars in a short space, and so there's a lot of decisions to be made. Obviously, every team's going to say staying clean, but that's really the name of the game. And we have, Turner Motorsports always does an awesome job with the strategy. No matter what the series is, they're always learning how to leapfrog and stuff like that. So as long as Patrick and I can keep it clean and Robbie, I think we have a good shot.
8: Nice knowing he got that ace in the hole with Robbie Foley to finish off, right?
7: Oh, yeah, for sure. Full trust in both of these guys. They're awesome. So, and obviously, as the endurance guy, you know, I care a lot about their championship and stuff. So just trying to keep it clean for them and hopefully keep them in the fight.
8: Really appreciate the time. Best of luck. Again, starting second here today for Turner Motorsport.
0: Brilliant stuff on the pit lane for our driver database informed pit lane team. You heard Arjuna Kankapardi and just there Ryan Marine, who'll join Peter Mackay and me, John Hindorf, in the Ford Racing Global Broadcast Center during the race as well, as we cycle through our talented team, make the best use of our resources. And that also, Peter Mackay, is one of our Porsche keys to the race. I've put together weather and tyres. I'm going to put together traffic and track position. This is a track where you can overtake, but by the same token, there's a couple of significant portions of this track where you have to follow. It's really difficult to overtake. So getting that track position, short fueling maybe, getting that grip advantage that you were talking about with tyres earlier on, that's all going to play into the next 6 hours.
5: Traffic's a great point, John, I think, because when you look at the times from the end of Sector 1 going up the hill towards the inner loop chicane all the way around to the toe of the boot, a well-driven LMP2 car there is just as fast and in some cases quicker than a GTP car. Why? Because it's not about outright horsepower, where the GTPs have a big advantage. Aerodynamics-wise, the LMP2 is a seriously good package. So a well-driven LMP2 through that part, very, very high speed. If you're in a GTP battle, you're probably going to want to be on the radio to your race engineer to see who is in the car, because the big difference between, say, an ex-Formula 1 driver like Paul DiResta or a bronze-graded driver is massive. And to get that time out of the car, you need to be one of those top drivers. So traffic is definitely, in certain part of the racetracks, between certain classes, is definitely something to consider.
0: My last Porsche key to the race, and I'm sorry to have to bring this up in the World Cup with Scotland sadly going home a little bit early. I would have loved to have seen them progress a wee bit further. But penalties, mate, penalties. Here, it's quite a long lap, but it's a quick lap. And we've seen in some of the support events across the week already, as soon as you start having to do drive-throughs, even drive-throughs, never mind having to do stop and hold, you're going to disadvantage yourself. You'll lose that track position, might even lose the lead lap.
5: And it's very much open to how many full course yellows we have and when they fall. Last year with the weather interruptions that we had 10, but usually we have less than that. Sometimes maybe only one an hour, sometimes even slightly less here at the Sale in 6 hours of the Glen. So if you don't have those full course yellows, the drive-through penalties will be much more penal. And I think if you're in one of the cars that maybe doesn't quite have that ultimate pace, so at the front of the field, I expect the Acuras to be strong and I expect the Cadillacs to be very strong. So if you're not one of those manufacturers, you really can't afford to have those penalties, because if you do, it's going to be hard to get back on case. But I do think the Cadillacs and the Acuras are looking really strong, so they might be able to get away with it, but always advisable to avoid it if you can.
0: Yeah, absolutely agree. That's Peter McKay and me, John Hindorf, in the Ford Global, Ford Racing Global Broadcast Centre. 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We've heard from a selection of drivers from our hard-working driver database informed pit lane team. 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Let's find out now where your favourite team, driver or manufacturer is as we look at the grid for the Sale in 6 hours of the Glen. So the grid lined up with GTD at the back, then GTD Pro, then LMP2, and then at the front GTP. And should we need a restart, they will be reordered in that way. GTD, red flag, stopped their qualifying, so they, for the most part, have been set in championship points, with the exception of the car that will start in 20th position on the GTD grid. That's Wynwood Racing. They should have been fourth on their championship point score for teams, but they caused the red flag that meant we couldn't get a legitimate 15-minute session in. So Indy Donchi will start Wynwood Racing's number 57 on the outside of row 10. John Potter's alongside for Magnus Racing and Aston Martin Vantage in the 44 car, one of eight Bronze Cup cars. As is Ryan Hardwick on the outside of the next row forward, the 912 Manti first form Porsche. He's got Eric Lux for another Porsche, the 911 GT3 out of RS1, the number 28 car, another Bronze Cup runner. Grid, row number 8, Robert McGuinness, Triassic Competition, Ferrari 023 has James Roanoke, Lone Star Racing's AMG GT3 number 80 for company. In 14th position in GTD, AF Corsa USA Ferrari, and that number 21 car will have Antonio Forco behind the wheel as it starts the race. Sally Yolich, the Turkish driver for DXD Racing Chevy Corvette, that number 36 starts in 13th position. Sixth row of the grid on the outside, Henrik Edman is another Bronze Cup car, Dragon Speed Corvette number 81. Till Bechtelsheim will start the Gradient Racing Ford Mustang GT3 number 66 alongside him. Top 10 now in GTD. Sheena Monk starts the Myers Riley Motorsports Mustang GT3 number 16. That's another Bronze Cup entrance. Trenton Estep for Car Blanche, brand new team. We'll give you more details about that when we get in to our World Feed TV. The Aston Martin Vantage is number 068 and starts on the inside of row 5. Inside of row 4, Adam Adelson for Wright Motorsports, and that's the Porsche number 120. Alongside Adam is Ore Fadani for 13 Autosport, back in black this weekend, black and gold for the 13. Row number 3, Wayne Taylor Racing's Lamborghini Huracan number 45. Graham Doyle will start the Dex Imaging car with Brendan Areeb for Inception Racing's Ferrari 296 number 70. He is the best placed of the Bronze Cup drivers. Top two rows in GTD, Fran Rueda for Conquest Racing, another Ferrari. That's the number 34 car with Frankie Montegalvo, the Lexus RCF GT3, Vasa Sullivan Racing with Dreyer Reinbold this weekend. Haven't picked up on that. That is a tribute to their old racing partner who sadly died earlier last week. That's the number 12 car in third then. And the front row of the grid, Turner Motorsport, the MWM4 GT3 Evo, Patrick Gallagher will start the number 96, and Zachary Robichon, Heart of Racing, Aston Martin Vantage, the 27 car. Not an earned pole, that's on championship points, so there will be no points awarded for those, for that pole position. Let's move on to the fast dozen that we have in GTD Pro. Sandy Mitchell will start Pfaff Motorsports, the Lamborghini Temerario, that's the new version of their GT3 car, the number 9 car, in 12th position with Michael Christensen for Monte and the number 911 alongside. It's Porsche, of course. Nicky Katzberg, Corvette Racing, number 4, is in 10th with Daniel Serra alongside him for Risi Competizione in their Ferrari number 62. Tonio Garcia, Corvette Racing by Pratt Miller, that's the number 3 Corvette with Dennis Olsen, Ford Racing, and the Mustang number 64 alongside him. Max Esterson, the RLL Team McLaren 720 GT3 Evo, the number 55 car, starts on the outside of row 3 with James Calado, Triassi Competition Ferrari, and that's the 033 under the auspices of the Ferrari Works driver. Chris Meese, Ford Racing, 65 Mustang GT3 on the outside of row 2 of GTD Pro. Neil Verhagen for Paul Miller Racing in the number 1 BMW for company. On the front row, AO Racing, Porsche 911 GT3R for Harry King in the 77, and Jack Hawksworth captured and earned an earned pole, so they will get the points in that Lexus RCF GT3. The 11 LMP2s are next. They are all Orica LMP2 07s. Naveen Rao starts in 11th position for Aero Motorsports. That's the number 18 car. John Ferrano for Tower Motorsport. The number 8 is on the outside of row 5 with John Field for Intersport Racing, traditionally the number 37, and is this weekend for company in 9th position. Chris Cumming on the outside of row 4 with Pratt Miller Motorsports number 73. Phil Fair recently announced an extension to his partnership with United Autosports USA. He'll take the starting stint in the number 2 from 7th spot. Toby Lutke for TDS Racing in the number 11. Hasmisha Goikberg for company in the Brian Herta Autosport with Kerb Agajanian number 52. Front two rows of the grid, it's George Kurtz, CrowdStrike Racing by APR, LMP2 Pro-Am winners from Le Mans. That 04 car starting alongside the United Autosports USA number 22, Daniel Goldberg, will start that car. PJ Hyatt, AO Racing, the number 99. Brilliant qualifying from PJ as he lost his fastest lap. But even that wouldn't have been quick enough to beat Jeremy Clark on pole for Inter-Europol competition. They've won Le Mans 3 times in the last 4 years, including a couple of weeks ago. So now it just remains to go to the top 11 cars, all GTPs, and will be put back to the front, of course, should we restart. BMW Team WRT, Marco Wittmann starts the number 25 in 11th place. Felipe Nasser on the outside of row 5, Porsche Penske Motorsport, the 963 number 7. Both versions of the Porsche 963 has lost weight this weekend, but particularly the Porsche Penske cars have struggled to find a balance here. He's got Ross Gunn, Aston Martin, Heart of Racing, and the Valkyrie number 23. They were over 2 seconds away at the start of the week. They pulled that back to just over a second. They'll start in 9th position. Lawrence Vanto is the best of the Porsche Penske Motorsport 963s on the outside of row number 4. That's the number 6 car, who has the number 10 of Cadillac Wayne Taylor Racing. The V-Series R will be started by Philippe Albuquerque. Dries Van Toor is the better of the two BMW M14 WRT M Hybrid V8s. He starts the number 24 in 6th position with Lauren Heinrich. He was here. He's not here. He is here. He's going to start the race for GDC Miller Motorsport, and that Porsche 963, the number 5 car, in 5th position. Renger van der Zander, Acura Meyershank Racing, the ARX 06 will start on the outside of row 2 with Louis Delatraz for Cadillac V-Series R and Wayne Taylor Racing, the number 40 car, in 3rd. Tom Blomqvist, Acura Meyershank Racing, on the outside of the front row with the number 60. Jack Aitken, imperious form in qualifying, captures yet another pole position for Cadillac Whelan and Action Express in the V-Series R. The number 31 will bring them to the green flag for the Salem's 6 hours of the Glen. Well, Peter Mackay, that is a stout field, to say the very least. And we have a situation here where we've talked about our keys to the race. It'll be probably 4 laps
12: before, three or four laps before we get into that traffic. The start here, however, can only go one of two ways. It'll be lovely and exciting, or it could be somewhat chaotic. Getting that balance at the start between losing too much track position and being too aggressive, that is a very difficult compromise to get right for the starting drivers.
5: I think it's about getting the car through clean, and often that can be out of the driver's control. We've seen it several times here at Watkins Glen, where those opening S's, there is no runoff. It's as good as a street circuit at that point. It's track and wall, that's it, and it's very, very fast. And with the field as big as it is, it's fantastic to see the health of the championship with so many good competitors in each category. The other side of that is that there's not much real estate for the ball to get through. So, in my opinion, I think the first lap or two, particularly the first lap, is just to try and get through there clean, because we have seen some big wrecks there in the past.
12: As the race goes on, I mean, we've got some great drivers there. Very interesting that we've got Lauren Heinrich here. He's in with the chance of the championship, Peter. Should have been at CrowdStrike this weekend at the 24 Hours of Spa with CLT Schumacher racing in the GT car. If he wins the championship, he'll be the first driver since, I think, 2014, maybe 2015, to win the championship on his own, because he's done it for two different teams and several different co-drivers.
5: Well, I think Lauren Heinrich's seat at the top table of sports car racing had been well and truly booked after his performances at the Rolex 24 at Daytona and indeed at the Mobil 1 12 Hours of Sebring. But for me, actually, I think one of his standout drives of his whole career will be that day at Laguna Seca in the JDC Miller Porsche, an independent team running last year's car and going toe-to-toe with the current championship leading car, the 31 Whelen Engineering Cadillac, and came out on top. I mean, we've all known about Lauren's pedigree for a long time, of course, GTD Pro Champion in his first year here in IMSA. But what he's doing in the various 963s at the moment here in 2026 is just remarkable. And what a story it would be if he could challenge for the title. But he's going to have to get through the other man of the moment right now, the pole sitter, Jack Aitken.
12: The other half of that, of course, is JDC, John Church, and that team. I don't mean this in a bad way to John at all, quite the reverse. They don't have the resources. They don't have the financial investment of Porsche Penske Motorsport. And for those guys to be doing as well as they are is brilliant. Got to credit IMSA as well, because they didn't upgrade their car to the 2026 model year. And IMSA actually gave them a waiver to do that. So there's a lot of people to credit for this competitive spirit at the sharp end of the field.
5: I think you make a great point there. JDC Miller, what they're achieving up against Team Penske, who are regarded by many as the powerhouse in motorsport. And I spoke to a Porsche engineer recently who worked with them on the RS Spider program in the mid-2000s, and he said, I am utterly convinced that they are the superpower of motorsport. And he talked about all the facilities that they had in those days. It's even more so today. So for JDC Miller, a small independent team, to compete the way they are is just remarkable. But I've no doubt about it that Lauren Heinrich has just been a lightning bolt for that squad.
12: When we look at the other classes, Peter, as we'll turn on the cameras in about a minute or two, Jeremy Clark's time for Inter-Europol, well, there's another team that are absolutely in form at the moment. They are no doubt standing in line waiting for a manufacturer to give them an LMDH or an LMH car. Three Le Mans victories in the last 4 years in class. They're going to be a tough act to follow here.
5: And they've backed up that success over here in the United States, which is such a difficult thing to do for a European team, to move an operation over, to bring members of staff, equipment, etc. over. It's a big effort, and they've done that time and time again. I totally agree with you. They surely, if I was in a manufacturer boardroom looking to put a sports car program together, they would be right up the top list of the candidates that you would choose to run that project.
12: And in the two GT classes, Jack Hawksworth's done Jack Hawksworth's thing again. the thought for me of Jack Hawksworth, Harry King, Niels Verhagen, Chris Meese, James Calardell, all established, fabulously established, as we hear the engines firing up down on the lane, all established stars, and then Max Esterson mixing it up with Dennis Olsen and Antonio Garcia, and then just the top eight I'm talking about in GTD Pro.
5: It's the most densely competitive championship, I think. 12 cars, and all of them filled with superstar drivers, and many with a real point to prove. You know, you look at Luke Hartog, champion a couple of years ago in the Porsche Carrera Cup North America, making his IMSA debut, but making it in the Grello Manti. What a moment for that young man. He's teamed up with Michael Christensen, who is determined to get back to winning ways after a quiet 12 months or so after the closure of Porsche's WEC project.
12: Peter Mackay was with me, John Heindorf, for the Michelin Countdown to Green in GTD. We're going to be entertained by the sight of Indy Donchi having to come through the field. And it's live next on IMSA TV and IMSA Radio.
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1: Welcome to Watkins Glen International. For those of you on RS2 and Sirius Channel 206, now joined on the international feed as well. We're at the 3.4 mile, 11 corner Watkins Glen International Circuit, the so-called Grand Prix layout. The history here is so thick you could cook it with a cricket stump. Going back to the days of the final Formula One Grand Prix that used to be held here down through the years. We've got 54 cars ready to go racing. Action areas right off the top at turn number one. A tricky downhill right-hander braking. Getting it right. I'll give you a decent set of odds now and an over and under that there'll be people off on the runoff there. We've got a brand new profile to the inner loop. The inner curbs have all been taken away. There's no track limits there. It's significantly changed the profile, literally, and the character as well of that corner. 6 hours to go and roughly halfway through our IMSA WeatherTech Sports Car Championship season. The team this afternoon, starting down in the driver database pit lane, that will be Arjuna Kankapati and Ryan Marine. It's John Hindorf and Peter Mackay in the Ford Racing Global Broadcast Centre. Almost time to go racing. And hope you can stay with us for the full afternoon into the evening. Just past high noon here on the Eastern time zone in the United States of America. And we've already had drama with a spinner on the formation lap. Incredibly, Sheena Monk in the Myers Riley Motorsports Mustang should have been starting on the outside of the fifth row in GTD. Third qualifying Bronze Cup car has looped that car and has continued. Now, she should be able to get back to her starting position as long as everybody else did not go by when she was standing still. We will start with the front end of the field. The GTPs will always start at the front end of the field, and it's Cadillac and Acura split across the front two rows. Whelan, Meyer Shank Racing, Wayne Taylor Racing, and Meyer Shank Racing. That's your top four. In LMP2, Jeremy Clark for Inter-Europol took the pole position ahead of AO Racing. And Vasa Sullivan Racing with Ryan Reinbold this weekend. The AO Racing Porsche alongside them. The GTD field set by points. And that will be Harta Racing and Turner Motorsport who lead them off. So as the drivers warm their tyres and their brakes, let's have our Brembo brake facts for the Watkins Glen International. It's rated 3 out of 5 by the Brembo technicians. Their toughest braking point is turn number one. You're on that pedal 8 times per lap. And at turn one, you're coming down about 80 miles an hour in a pretty short amount of time to turn one. And you're going downhill as well. 2.7G when you're doing that. And the peak brake temperature, about 1,111 or 12 Fahrenheit, which that is going to be something over 420 Celsius. Yeah, don't touch that. Stay well away from all of that. Hello to Thomas Richer, who's tuned in, ready to go as you are around the world. It's at IMSA Radio. Peter Mackay alongside me here in the booth. This is the third of our long distance races. Beautiful track temperature. 72 Fahrenheit. That's about 22 Celsius, and about 21 in the air is 70. Pretty decent weather for a race.
2: Perfect conditions to go racing here in beautiful Watkins Glen, a classic circuit. This is the 44th running of the Salem 6 Hours of the Glen. It's one that every sports car driver wants to add to their CV. For me, it's one of the majors. I like to talk about golf a lot. If this were golf, Watkins Glen 6 Hours, definitely a major.
1: I just wanted to take a little breath there, because knowing this circuit and this race and 54 cars in the field, it may be a while before I get one again. The lights are out on the Cadillac safety car that is leading the GTPs around. Jack Aitken, Tom Blomqvist, Louis Delatraz, Rinke van der Zande, Lauren Heinrich, Dries Van Toor, Philippe Albuquerque, Lawrence Van Toor, and it's the red and white Whelan Cadillac that comes to the green flag and takes them down there. Everyone fanning out. Can see the Wayne Taylor Cadillac having a little look further back, but it is as you were from the start. No, round the outside. I think the Acura number 93 is up into third. Yes, it is, and that's Renger van der Zande making the best of his start as they go up the hill, very tight through there, almost like a street circuit is what the drivers are telling me. The GTs are off and running. Jack Hawksworth has converted pole position there, but Harry King is under pressure from Neil Verhagen in the Paul Miller Racing BMW. Top three absolutely together in GTD Pro, and I think Neil Verhagen is going to go through. No, Harry King fights back on the curbs going up the hill. They almost touch, sitting right in behind them, the Ford of Chris Meese with a watching brief at the moment, but we've got through the first few corners. Head towards turn seven. The tour of the boot, Peter Mackay, some very, very powerful racing early on, but it was respectful and it was clean.
2: That's what we like to see. Yeah, that's what this championship is all about. Your race leader, Jack Aitken, weaving back and forward in the Whelan Cadillac number 31, trying to generate a little bit of temperature early on in those hard compound Michelin tyres. And going into turn one, that the 90, as it's known, Tom Blomqvist in this number 60 Marshank Acura had a big lockup on, they looked like, the front right tyre. So that's going to make it, I would say, a pretty long opening stint until they can get that tyre off, because it was a big one.
1: Yeah, they are running the red sidewalls here. That's what Michelin have chosen for the Ceylon's 6 hours of the Glen. No tyre choice here for the GTP, in fact, for any of the classes. From qualifying to the checkered flag in 5 hours and 58 minutes time, seven sets of those hard tyres to be used. Now, already problems further back in the LMP2 field. I was wrong. I lost my bet, didn't I? Nobody was off on the runoff earlier on. But we've just had some very forceful running there with three of the orange prototypes all in a row as they head into the new entry to the bus stop. Now, who was getting together there, Peter, down through turn one?
2: Hard to tell with, yeah, like you say, multiple orange cars. A little bit further down the order in LMP2, I'm going to say it's the Intersport.
1: The tower was
2: car,
1: one of
2: John
1: them. I'm
2: Field.
1: Pretty certain it was.
2: Yeah, so Intersport's the other. There we go. Teamwork makes the dream work. John Field, who's it's been quite a while since he's been here at Watkins Glen, but great to see him back. The evergreen John Field, sports car legend here in North America.
1: Yeah, always has a good quote for us as well. Let's take an early trip into the pit lane for some analysis and our driver database informed pit lane team, Arjuna Kankapati. But first, let's go to Ryan Marine.
3: Well, GTD has been a story all weekend, really going back to qualifying in particular, as you guys touched upon the fact that they set the grid by the team points. It also opened up some strategy for these teams, John, because it meant that the teams could select whichever driver they would like to start the race. It wasn't necessarily the designated qualifying driver. All three of the Corvette GTD teams, for instance, elected to change up the driver that would start the race from what they had initially planned had they gone qualifying as usual. So that's a little wrinkle to the strategy here today.
1: Yeah, that's a good point. Shayna Monk recovering after the spin early on, coming back through the field. Jack Hawksworth leads in GTD Pro. Now, on the warming up lap, we mentioned that she'd had a quick rotation in that classic, that vintage red, white and black Mustang livery, and it was just coming out of the inner loop towards the outer loop where the problems were for Sheena. But the good news, Peter Mackay, she has plenty of time to make that time back up again.
2: And already making good progress as well, trying to pull away from her respective bronze graded driver. She just made a good move down into the 90 past Henrik Hedman in the incredibly natty paint schemed Corvette for Dragon Speed. So that's what Sheena's got to focus on, is that bronze graded driver position, because at the end of the year, the top placed bronze driver gets an invite to go to Le Mans, the Bob Aitken Award. It's a big, big deal. So that's where what she's got her sights set on, and driving well at the moment. Got her eyes now set on Eric Lux, who's the next one, 15th in GTD.
1: Yeah, the Mustangs going a little better this weekend as Jack Aitken leads the race. 1.7 seconds, our Porsche keys to the race that we went through in the Michelin Countdown to Green. The weather has so often been a script point here, a storyline here in the past. It's good at the moment. The temperature's right in the window for the Michelin tyres. Maybe actually track temperature a little cool for the hard Michelin tyres. Traffic and track position. Well, traffic here always going to be a talking point. Big wide open straights and heavy braking our areas should make it relatively easy to overtake, but when you look at the track on paper, that looks easy. You don't race it on paper, and there are a couple of significant areas here where you have to play follow my leader even with the slower classes. And what about penalties? It's a long pit lane here, and the start finish straight is particularly quick, so you want to minimize the mistakes and catching the eye of race control, because that can make your afternoon into the evening very, very difficult indeed. Pretty clean start, Peter Mackay.
2: Yeah, very, very tidy from Jack Aitken in the Whelan Engineering number 31 Cadillac. What a run they're on. 7 podiums in a row coming into this one. Got their first win off those podiums at Detroit last time out, and they just are in a groove right now. We heard from Earl Bamber in our Countdown to Green show, and he made 2 great points. He said, you know, we've put the hard work in over 2025. We had a lot of heartbreak in 2025, but he also said the team, they're having a lot of fun, and that's vitally important, isn't it? And you can tell the whole demeanour of the drivers, and the lap times don't lie. I mean, at Sebring, they could have won the race, but they didn't in the end. But since then, really, they've had a car that's just looked on rails, and Jack Aitken driving beautifully right now, and already onto the back of the GTD class after only 8 minutes of racing.
1: Yeah, 4 laps is about what we thought, looking at the respective times. And this is the first danger time for the leader as he picks his way through the GTD runners. It's always difficult for the leader because you're the first one there going past the Magnus Racing number 44. Welcome back to the championship for those guys. The other talking point, actually, which I didn't put in the Porsche keys to the race, and possibly I should have, is track limits, particularly at Turn 8. As always, the start is under review and is continuing to be reviewed. They always have a look. The fact that it continues to be under review, I suspect, is because somebody was in the wrong lane or changed lane as we came to the stripe. And we'll wait to hear from race control about any machinations that could be coming from that. Niel Verhagen, in the BMW number one, tracking through the far side of the circuit, heading back to us on the start-finish line now. Coming to turn number 10. Big crowd here this weekend. It's a huge area to fill, but the infield full of campers and a very knowledgeable audience here as well. Hello to Rayla Thurn from Cape Town. Been awake for more than 24 hours watching the crowd strike Spa 24. And a big FIFA World Cup football match coming as well at South Africa versus Canada, isn't it, Ray? Thank you very much indeed for propping up the eyelids with matchsticks to follow us here at the Sale in 6 hours of the Glen. Sirius XM 206 around the US, around the world on RS2, part of the Radio Show Limited network of channels. You'll find the player at imsaradio.com, and that's where our video player is as well. And of course, if you don't have a URL from the US, you can watch our international feed on YouTube as well with the official IMSA YouTube channel. Those of you who can't access that, if you want pictures, then it's our NBC Sports colleagues who are looking after you, but you can always just follow along with us here. 5 hours, 49 minutes and 38 seconds to go. GTD Pro looking racy at the moment. Hawks with Verhagen, and there is the penalty that we thought we were going to see. And Antonio Fuoco lined up in the wrong column. That will be a drive-through. And that is an unusual error for EF Corsa USA, Antonio Fuoco. It's not as if he's a rookie to this championship, Peter. Third in class at the moment.
2: Far from it, and leading in the IMSA Michelin Endurance Cup, which is what that car is focusing on. They're not a full season car, and yeah, for someone of Antonio Fuoco's credentials, factory works driver for Ferrari for several years, and many times a winner here in IMSA. Yeah, that's a really sloppy mistake, and in a class as deep as GTD in terms of car numbers, that will be punishing.
1: Yeah, you made a good point there, actually. Michelin Endurance Cup points awarded partway through this race, so we might see a little bit of interesting strategy coming through for the teams who are contesting that. It's a championship within a championship. Battle for the lead in LMP2, going through some of that traffic. The 13 Autosport Corvette unwittingly giving a helping hand to Jeremy Clark of Inter Europol in the yellow and green Inter Europol car, as PJ Hyatt just have to lift out of it at the moment. George Kurtz right there as well. The top three in class heading into the inner loop and through it. But they've got through there reasonably clearly. Sheena Monk coming through there as well after her spin early on. Peter McKay.
2: A few moments ago, the number 45 Wayne Taylor Racing Dex Lamborghini had gone slowly away from turn 7. That car is now down in the pit lane. Graham Doyle was aboard. They're changing the rear left tyre at the moment, John. That's not a great start for our winners at Laguna Seca.
4: There's a lot of attention on the left rear, John, and in fact, as frantically as they are pulling, the lug nut seems to still be attached and engaged on the axle itself. A couple of smacks at the wheel gun. This is a car that had a fuel pump issue earlier in the weekend. It's not been a smooth running for the Sale in 6 hours of the Glen by any means, and they continue to wrench and get to work trying to remove that

0: and is taking part of the body workout. So he's lost part of the rear wing. Now, has he gone off? Ollie Jarvis and Seth Lucas to get in there. So he came through. Oh, came through the new part. The entry to that. The car got away from him. And the left rear, he went the wrong way. Spun around 180 degrees and went the wrong way into the wall. And that's what's caused the problem. He'll come into the closed pit. But that's all right. Because he needs some emergency service. They can change the bodywork. They can change that tyre, but he will have to come back in again when we go to green. That's significant damage to the left rear. Now, they're putting fuel in that. I'm not sure that's going to be allowed because they don't need fuel. Emergency service, Ryan Marine, who's down there, is supposed to be just for the obvious issues.
1: Yes, sometimes that can be to top off with fuel, though. So I do think that they can put some in, but it's limited. We can double-check on that in a second. What I can tell you right now is the bodywork is off of that car. The field is going by, so this car is going to lose a lap here. They'll definitely need to change the left rear tire, and that's what they're working on at the moment. But I have to say, there's not a huge sense of urgency from the crew, aside from the tire change. They've taken the rear deck lid off, the rear clip off of the car as well, and it sits here in that state of undress. There's currently a mechanic trying to open the cockpit door as well and actually having some trouble doing so. So maybe some of that force of impact actually went into the latching mechanism because he's having trouble getting into that car. All of this to say, though, John, this looks like this is going to be a lengthy stay in the pit lane. So whether or not they ran afoul of the emergency service rules or not, I'm not sure that that's anything more than academic at this stage.
0: Now, Peter MacKay looking at, we have the ability to review some of these incidents, as does race control. And it looks like, Peter, there was some contact there between Navin Rao for Era Motorsport in the blue Orica number 18 and John Field heading in to where the safety car is right now.
2: It will be very interesting to see what race control decide about that particular incident, because it did appear that going into the inner loop chicane, it was built in 1992, you know, a GTP car there is entering at 185 miles an hour. LMP2 won't be a million miles behind that, so it's a very fast entry, and you're over 100 miles an hour the whole way through there. And it seemed like the Era number 18 LMP2 was very, very close and may well have just given John Field a little bit of a helping hand there. And at that speed, it doesn't take much to unsettle one of these cars. So let's see what the race control team decide. They've got a lot of very, very experienced heads in there, and they'll be reviewing the footage for sure.
3: Back down into pit lane for the Wayne Taylor Racing Dex Imaging 45 Lamborghini Huracan. I had a quick word with the team, John, and they said that the driver would report his right vibrations from the rear, and so that was the slowing down that Peter had observed. They came and checked that left rear corner, but they weren't quite sure if it was a toe leak or something else, so they've come back in, stayed crucially on the lead lap, and are taking another look.
1: John Field has left the pit lane. The Intersport crew they replaced basically everything replaceable on the car as far as bodywork is concerned. The front section replaced, the rear section replaced, the deck lid replaced. They did have, as I mentioned, some trouble getting the driver's side compartment door open. They eventually were able to get that latch to work as intended, and then they tested it a couple of times to make sure that it wasn't going to be jammed again, and it lived up to their expectations. So after replacing the bodywork, after replacing the left rear, they did send the car back out on track, and I'll check in with the team and see if I can figure out if there's anything more damage-wise that they're going to need to contend with, or if that is the extent of the repairs.
0: 54 cars, four different categories, and Jonathan Main observes that Watkins Glen is much tighter than it looks, and with multi-class racing, it's like 180 miles an hour down a ship's passageway. You're not wrong there, sir.
2: Great description.
0: I'm stealing that. I like that a lot. It is a great description. We had a couple of the drivers saying to Arjuna, it's basically, in parts, not that different from a street track, Peter, because there's no runoff. Maybe that bit of grass is a car's width.

0: but the place is not even that. So it's a very beautiful natural terrain road circuit, but the penalties and the consequences of making a small mistake is much more in the higher level, which you'd normally that you would normally associate with street circuits. Right, let's get back down the pit lane. Early problems for Intersport. Here's Ryan.
1: John Fields in the car. Seth Lucas also part of that driving lineup, and he's with me now. I noticed you were peering over the pit wall watching as the crew made repairs. What can you tell me about the state of the car now that they've replaced the bodywork? Is there any more concern?
2: It's hard to say. Contact to the wall can always mess up a lot more than you would think. Hoping it's just body damage. Unfortunately, there's always a chance of something else. Kind of just got to give it a couple laps, see what John has to say, and then we'll go from there on what's next.
1: The guys in the booth were looking at a replay, and they said it was close. They weren't sure about if there was contact or not. What can you tell us?
2: I have no clue. Honestly, I was looking at something else when he spun, so I have no word on that, to be honest. The new curbing there in the bus stop since the incident yesterday is just so very sketchy, especially when we're so low in the P2 cars. It could be a thing he just grabbed a little bit too much curb and sent him around. So.
1: Sure, very well. All right, well, we wish you the best. Hopefully that's the extent of the repairs. And look, it's a long race. It's IMSA. You could fight back.
2: A lot of time left, so we'll see.
1: Thank you, Seth.
2: Thank you.
0: Yeah, probably doing careful to make sure they were doing everything right down there on the lane. And I might have thought, to be honest, Peter Mackay, that John Field's not particularly backwards in coming forwards, as we would say from the UK. I think we might have heard on the radio, the team radio, if it had been a little touch from Navin Rao. Although it is being looked at. We've opened the pit lane for everybody now. And so anyone who wants to go off strategy can do it. And we're doing the class splits. So we'll get all the GTP cars back to the front. And that is done. We're going back green with 5 hours, 38 minutes and 30 seconds as they go across the line. And once again, Jack Aitken weaving backwards and forwards. But it's a good restart with Tom Blomqvist in second. Renger van der Zander in third. Cadillac, Acura, Cadillac. Lauren Heinrich holding his starting position in fifth for JDC Miller. Lawrence Vanto has made up spots for Porsche Penske Motorsport. Philippe Albuquerque's gone backwards a little bit. He's in seventh. And they stream onto that 180 miles an hour run before they turn right, left, and then right again. Now through out onto the outer loop, Peter, and that is another textbook start for Jack Aitken. Scrabble amongst yourselves, guys, for the minors. I'm off.
3: I get the feeling that Jack Aitken, at the wheel of that Cadillac for Whelan Engineering, he has pace when he wants it. He's got that switch-on pace on the rolling restart and on this restart as well, and then sort of manage the gap in that opening little stanza there, which shows that they've definitely got pace to spare. But they're not the only Cadillac, of course, in the race. There are not one but two Wendtaylor Racing cars, and they've had success here, two wins in the past here at the Salem 6 Hours of the Glen, and they will be beyond determined to try and stop this rolling express train that is Whelan Engineering Cadillac right now. And I feel the performance that they put together at Le Mans will give them a huge boost of confidence coming into this race.
0: They've already pulled out 2 seconds, or at least Jack Aitken has, and he's done that in a lap after the restart. Good battles going on in the GT, the street car class, or cars that bear a striking resemblance to the cars of our dreams. Would that we could walk down to our local Lexus, BMW, Porsche, Ford, Ferrari, Chevrolet, McLaren or AMG dealership. And we have got the stop plus 10 seconds for the LMP2 of John Field for not fulfilling emergency service requirements as we've got cars in the pit lane. That is a stop plus 60, actually, I'm seeing on here. I think that's two penalties for them, as they have been announced. Tonio Fuoco, AF Corsa, has just done his drive-through for not lining up correctly. And that was Chomfield following him in. Let's pick up some more from our driver database informed pit lane team. Here's Arjuna.
4: Down at Heart of Racing with Dudu Barrichello, coming off a podium at Le Mans to add to the podiums at Daytona and Sebring as well. Leading the championship, things are going well with this Heart of Racing crew, aren't they?
5: Yeah, it's been great. Everybody from the team has done such a good job, and it's been really enjoyable as well just to work with them. You know, we have a lot of fun together. Also, my teammates have done a stellar job, really. Tom and Zach. I shared the car with Spencer as well at Long Beach, which was nice. Had Mattia Giudi in Daytona, so a lot of people that I could learn from, really. And just enjoying my time around.
4: Settled back into second after leading the race off the start, but that was because qualifying didn't take place yesterday. What's the plan right now, strategy-wise? Are you content to sit back and save some fuel?
5: Yes, I think so. I think we're pushing but saving a little bit at the same time. We're struggling a little bit with straight speed as well, which makes it quite difficult to pass around here. But so far so good. It's a long race, you know. We've had situations and drive-throughs and whatnot, and at the last hour we were competing for the top three. So, just trying to keep the car in one piece, and we'll see.
4: Struggling in a straight line, but pretty good through the corners.
5: Very good through the corners. So, yeah, it's quite enjoyable to drive, actually. The track is very nice as well. It's my first time here. And as I said, I'm just trying to enjoy it.
4: Good luck. Thank you.
0: Peter McKay, you spotted it first. Race control took a look at it, and there is a penalty for contact with InterSport.
3: Well, I certainly won't be putting it as part of an application for a job in that particular department. I couldn't handle the stress. Their job is so well done and so difficult that I'd much prefer my seat here in the Ford Racing Global Broadcast Centre. But yes, unfortunately for Aera Motorsport, it's an early drive-through penalty for them. Naveen Rao making contact with the rear of the 37 InterSport Orica of John Field, and it will have to come back down pit road. But for really, the penalties for the InterSport car have been more punishing. That's 6 stop plus 60. That means they've done much more work than is allowed under emergency service. Why? If we explain why that is, because you think, wait a minute, they're in the pits, full course yellow, what's wrong with that? Well, in the first half an hour of the race, we have what's called a short full course yellow. Now, whether it's actually short or long, it's referred to as a short yellow, and what that means is the pits remain closed, so you cannot come in to take on any kind of service at all unless you absolutely have to. So whether it's a damaged tyre, puncture, bodywork, etc. So the stewards have deemed that they've done more work than they needed to get back out onto track.
0: And I'm pretty certain that was the fuel. They weren't running out of fuel. You can only have 5 seconds of fuel if you are fuel critical. Well, at that part of the race, they couldn't have been. They changed all the bodywork. I think that would have been fine. They changed the tyres. I think that will be fine. Ryan told us to change the front end as well, which, if that was damaged, that would have been fine. Be interested to find out, actually, from our driver database informed pit lane team, what it was that they did extra. But I'm pretty certain that the crash damage was fine. It was something else from that, and the reason that they got the 60 is it was because they did far more than they were allowed to. Hello to Sarah Rigby, action packed already, cheering for the Car Blanche YRB Racing Aston Martin. That's a story in itself. Let's pick up on that with Ryan Marine down in the pit lane. About a week ago, we were expecting to see Van der Steur Racing in a couple of events here. They're not. The cars are still here. So are most of their team. What's the story, Ryan?
1: Well, if you only looked at the truck that's parked in the paddock, you would think it was Van der Steur Racing that's here, but that's not the case. They've gone through an ownership change that was only announced in the last week or so, and it's now known as Car Blanche. what exactly this ownership group is, it's hard to say. They're being very strategic in what information that they are putting out to the public, but what they do want known is that they have big aspirations for this program. They expect to see it grow substantially in the not-so-distant future. They're committed to Aston Martin as well. So really exciting times for them and for what that could mean here in the paddock and further afield for that matter. The car's in this blank white livery, kind of playing into that Carte Blanche name that they've come up with. And I expect that we'll see a couple different drivers in that car over the course of the season as they try and figure out what their plans are moving forward from here. But this seems to be the start of something big. At least that's the aspiration.
0: Yeah, big plans. One of the key things there, Peter, is that they have retained the Aston Martin Racing support that Vandersteur Racing had, and Aston Martin don't partner with just anybody. I think that is key to get the support for the cars going forward. But obviously, they've got some plans. We're not party to them yet, but we welcome them to the pit lane, and they've had a pretty impressive debut already.
3: Well, it's a big commitment to, you know, to go in and buy an existing team and to take it on lock, stock and barrel is very impressive mid-season. And straight out of the gate, clearly that support network around them has worked, because looking at the sector times through practice, that car has been the fastest of the Aston Martins through each sector. The Aston Martins generally have been very, very strong indeed. And in the hands of Aston Martin driver Valentin Asklo, it's a seriously quick car. So really intrigued to see what result they can get out of today.
0: It's Peter Mackay down in, or alongside me rather, down in the pit lane. We've got, well, we're going to have to give the 45 Lamborghini Huracan frequent flyer membership for the pit lane as it stands at the moment. It's back in, and it's the left rear again that is causing concern for Wayne Taylor Racing and that Dex Imaging supported car. They're wiggling things around, so the driver clearly reporting some issues, or it's a sensor problem. Just wonder what Graham Doyle has been reporting to them. Let's see if we can get an update from our driver database informed pit lane team. Oh, just a second, chaps, because we've just had another incident, and again it's the Intersport car, and it's at the same part of the track. Big sideways moment for John Field. This time he kept the car off the fence on driver's right, but quite clearly the LMP2 car's not riding those revised curbs, or lack thereof, in the same way as the GT cars. Right, let's get back down to that Dex Imaging Wayne Taylor Racing Lamborghini. Well, and we've gone full course yellow. More debris on the track, and it's at the same part, just out of the inner loop. And somebody has... this is turn six. Somebody has clobbered one of the signs at the side of the track and pulled it onto the circuit just at the exit of the left-hander at turn six. So once again, the Cadillac safety car will neutralise the field. Louis Delatraz, we think, has just lost a place actually to Lauren Heinrich as he was going through traffic, trying to go around the outside of Sheena Monk. Got the whole car airborne. Wayne Taylor Air, and through went Lauren Heinrich and Renge van der Zander and Lawrence Vanto and Philippe Albuquerque. But that was a scary moment as the GTP cars were going through traffic. Safety car number two, 33 and a half minutes gone. Peter Mackay.
3: This also means now that the pits will open for all classes each in turn. So there will be an opportunity to top up with fuel, which I would suspect most teams will take that opportunity to do so with 34 minutes of green flag running. The CrowdStrike and Brembo banners being put back into the safety trucks, hopefully replaced with some nice fresh new ones there. But that must have been a big landing there for Louis Delatraz. These cars so stiff, and yeah, they will they won't ease out one of those bumps like, say, a road Cadillac would, for example.
1: Interesting development, guys, strategically. Right before that full course yellow came out, 13 Autosport was in the pits for what appeared to be a standard pit stop for them, part of their strategy. It was a short fuel, and they just put on a set of scuffed tires all the way around. Ori Fidani stayed in the car, and they sent him back out. And that happened just before it went full course yellow. I think it was before we had any indication that we might go full course yellow, but I think that was quite serendipitous for the Corvette team.
0: I can confirm that, because Ori Fidani left the pits after a 51-second run through the lane at 42 minutes and 46 seconds past the hour. And the full course yellow was called at 43 minutes and 2 seconds past the hour. So absolutely, that was done. So they're going to make up some places there. We will be talking to our on-air team about the BDO Nose Strategy Award, one for the prototypes and one for the GTs. We'll have our VP Fuel in-race update coming in a little while. We'll do that after the pit stops, I think. And in the meantime, let's find out what's going on down with that Lamborghini from Will Taylor Racing, as Graham Doyle is out of the car and can talk to Arjuna.
4: Graham Doyle joining Trent Hindman and Danny Formal in the number 45 Dex Imaging Wayne Taylor Lamborghini. Talk us through what happened there.
6: Yeah, unfortunate there. I mean, we started a P6 today, had a really fun start, and then we're able to kind of race, stay in our position, maybe lose a few there, but car was really starting to come alive. Unfortunately, started to have an issue in our right rear, not exactly sure what it is. Felt something like a bent toe link or something, unfortunately, so just lost a lot of traction back there, and then started to compound issues with the car, so we had to bring it in a couple of times, and now we got Danny in the car to just get us a better feel of what was going on. But really unfortunate, because we had a great car today to go out and fight for hopefully a podium or a win, and a great team behind us. So I mean, these guys are going to do the best they can for the rest of the race, and we'll just see what ends up happening.
4: Thanks, Graham.
6: Thank you.
1: Pit stops underway here under this full course yellow. I'm in LMP2 land, and from second place in class, PJ Hyatt brings Spike the Dragon to the attention of the AO Racing crew. This looks like fuel only here on this stint for PJ. Behind him, I see Aero Motorsport in, also fuel only. Similar story for PR1 Matheson with Brian Herta Autosport. Don't see many tire changes going on here. PJ had been coached on the radio throughout that stint about hitting a fuel number. If he was able to save some fuel, he might be able to pick up the track position he looks for in the pits, but he will not. Jeremy Clark wins the LMP2 race off of the pit lane.
0: Looked like one of the Porsches that won in GTP. We'll confirm that in a moment. It's a long stop for the BMW M Hybrid partway up the pit lane. They're taking time to clean out the front of that car, and it's going to be Peter Mackay sitting on its own with every other prototype having gone. It will get back to the end of the GTPs. So, I mean, it's not a disaster there, but that clearly wasn't a properly executed stop, or was it? Were they just taking their time?
3: Well, something you don't say very often about Team WRT having issues in pit stops, but that seems to be what's happening for Marco Wittmann's number 25 entry there. But that said, they were running towards the tail end of the GTP class anyway, so they're not really going to lose much more unless it's a much more sinister problem. We do have, of course, the NASCAR Cup Series that comes to Watkins Glen International, and as the GTPs and LMP2s came in, it did resemble a little bit of a dash to the pit lane in NASCAR. But yeah, I wonder with the BMW M Team WRT 25 car, it's still in the pits at the moment, so basically they've got a lap to try and figure it out and then get the car out so they don't lose any further ground. But, yeah, not a good start for BMW. And they have left the pit lane now, so no harm, no foul.
4: And Peter, I can tell you that not only did they have the engine cover off, but there was a lot of inspection on the right rear. So I'm going to have a word with the team once we get the GT pit stops in and out to see if they're maybe diagnosing a problem. But I can see the GTs begin to trickle in to pit entry.
0: Before we get the rundown on that from our driver database pit lane team, Felipe Nasr and Porsche Penske Motorsport number 7, they split their strategy. That car stayed out. Fred Vesti now behind the wheel of the number 31 wheel at Cadillac was first out the pit lane, and Lawrence Vanthoor at the wheel of number 6 was out in second place. I'll give you the full rundown in a moment. Let's catch up with the GT pit stops. Here's Ryan.
1: In GTD, Turner pits from the lead in the class, started second. Patrick Gallagher drove to the front, but he's out of the car now. Francis Seldorf gets in. It'll be a four-tire change and fuel. Pretty quick pit work there, but they lose the race off of the pit lane. Conquest in the 34 Ferrari, quickest out of the GTD class.
0: BMW as well, very, very quickly. And almost, whoa, that would have been a huge penalty there for the number one BMW of Neil Verhagen. He had to swerve mightily to avoid the pit out and the RFID readers for the Michelin tyres. Arjuna, you were watching some of those pit stops as well. What went on at your end?
4: It was a good pit stop, though, for Paul Miller Racing, and I think based on what the driver's briefing told all the teams and drivers, that he'll be okay with that. The instruction was to the left side of the RFID readers, and that's exactly what he did. Great stop from Triazzi Competition in their GTD Pro entry, though, to leapfrog in front of Vasser Sullivan as a bit of a mix-up, John, at the front of the GTD Pro field after those pit stops.
0: Peter McKay, it was one of those things where it was like people filtering out of a car park after a concert or a football match. They were all going for the exit barrier there, and it was very tight indeed as they came out through the RFID Michelin readers.
3: It was the number 4 Corvette as well, the championship leader in GTD Pro, that's been taken out by Nicky Katzberg, started by him as well, lost three cars, three positions there, trying to get out of pit lane. Those narrow RFID readers make it really, really tricky. And when we get towards the end of the race, if we have a late race caution, that could really play an impact in how this race plays out. It's really tight getting out of that pit lane.
1: Fresh out of the erstwhile leader in the GTD class, Patrick Gallagher, Turner BMW. You started second, drove to the lead. Fun first stint for you?
7: Yeah, for sure. I was kind of surprised there. I mean, we definitely had a good start, got to the lead and held it. I think the 27 was saving.
1: Were you?
7: No. I mean, obviously we're stuck in traffic, so that kind of forces everybody's hand a little bit. Like, you can't go flat out. But the 27's really fast, but I was happy. The happiest I've been with our Liquid Moly Bellhaven Investments BMW M4 from Turner Motorsports all week. So that part's positive. It's just going to be interesting to see what the Astons really have. They're super fast, and I think the Ferraris are too. But we have a good car, and like I said, pre-race, we'll just grind this thing out and see where we are at the end.
1: It's our first chance to talk to a driver that's raced now in the track, with the track in its current condition, with the changes to the inner loop. What is it like?
7: Yeah, you're carrying a lot more speed in, and you carry the brake quite a bit longer, which makes it a lot more rear limited in the center of the corner, which you just have to have your head on straight and kind of build up to it. Luckily, my first couple laps were in traffic, so you kind of got an idea of what's going on. And I got to the front, and there was a little bit of a gap, so I had a couple clean runs through there, and it's certainly faster, but I would say the biggest difference is you're carrying the brake further into the corner, keep the car on the nose at a higher speed, so, you know, you can figure that out.
1: Great insight. Thank you, Pat.
7: Yeah, thanks.
0: Let's take a look at our VP Racing, VP Fuels in-race update. We'll start in the GTD category, which is led by... It is led by 13... Oh, there's been a shunt... under yellow. And there's all kinds of carnage on the far side of the field, including the better placed, well, it's the Aston Martin Valkyrie. It's the number 60 Acura. So Roman De Angelis and the 60 car. There's a GT car in there as well, which I think was one of the Ferraris. It was the it was the Dragon Speed Corvette. It's the Dragon Speed Corvette in there. And that is under safety car. And this is going to take a lot of clearing up. Henrik Edman in the number 81 Dragon Speed car. The AMR safety crews in the Porsche Cayenne and the brand new for 2026 Ford F-150 Raptor are on the scene. I can see two of the drivers are out, just waiting. Well, all three of the drivers are out now. That's the main thing. It was Colin Brown who'd taken over the Acura, and he is the last driver out. They've all got out under their own auspices. That's the good news. Oh, my goodness, mate. And that is a huge incident. Cars facing the wrong direction. And this is going to take some sorting out. They were sitting in the pit lane with the red light. Now, has somebody run into the back of them whilst they were in the pit lane? Is that what's happened? Is that the pit lane? No, we get the green light. Out we go. Actually, we're going into traffic, though. There's still cars going around and blending into GT traffic, but there was definitely a green light through the S's. All is good there. No overtaking allowed. We're still under... Oh, and then, for whatever reason, the Acura of Colin Brown stops towards the top of the hill, and that causes the concertina effect. Fabulous piece of avoidance by the RS1 Porsche that managed to stop. So what happened there? Peter Mackay, I've never seen anything like that before. The green light was definitely on, and those cars came out into traffic, and something happened for Colin Brown to lift off at the top of the hill going up through the S's.
3: And with Colin Brown, you're talking about one of the most experienced sports car drivers ever. He might, I don't even think he's 40 yet, but he knows he's been in this championship a very long time. And what we couldn't really tell from our pictures here in the Ford Racing Global Broadcast Centre was why Colin was slowing down. And it seemed like he had to slow down relatively abruptly, but he wasn't to a complete stop either. Was it the fact that the Dragon Speed Corvette in front of him had spun, perhaps, and then it was across the road? That would be my guess, but it's purely a guess based on what we've seen so far. We'll need to confirm that. But then Roman De Angelis, you've got to feel for him as well, because it kind of makes him look quite foolish too, because he's ran into the back of Colin Brown, not expecting Colin to slow down, but, you know, it doesn't really reflect too well on Roman. It's really unlucky for him, I would say, as well.
0: It's a
3: really bizarre incident. I think that's probably the best way to summarise it.
0: Colin Brown, for some reason, having to slow down quickly.
3: Yeah.
0: There was another GT car alongside him that got through and on the scene very quickly. Roman De Angelis trying to catch up. And, of course, they were going for the GTP split as well. And looked like Roman locked up and just had absolutely no control of the car. Absolutely incredible scenes at the top. Now, I think we might have to red flag this, because to recover those cars, we're going to have to put flatbeds onto the track. And I'm not sure there's room to get everybody through. So we might actually have to have a short red flag here.
3: And there's I agree, John.
0: We've already driven through the debris once, and there's a path through there, but I think it's the recovery that might cause the problem. Let's leave that to race control. And Heart of Racing and MSR, our junior counterparty, has already spoken to them. They've got nothing to add so far. What about Dragon Speed? That's Ryan's end of the pit lane.
1: Yeah, and I talked to Elton Julian, the team owner, and he didn't have a whole lot to say, and certainly not a whole lot that... you know, wouldn't come across is quite frustrated or a little bit more than that, right? So let's put that to one side. Basically, his comment was, as far as he could tell, Henrik Hedman was doing his own thing and doing what he was supposed to do, and then the prototypes came up from behind, and the Corvette basically was a victim of circumstance in that. And you can understand the frustration. Hendrick's put a lot of effort into this program. His goal is that Aiken Award. He wants to go to Le Mans, and obviously this is a significant setback here to have this incident, and by the team's account at least, it was not something that was in their control.
0: Yeah, just going through the turn of events here, we're going to have to crane those cars away. Now, the track is completely blocked right now. There is no way through that area of the track right now as the safety car is heading up towards that part of the circuit right now and comes through. So they've had to clear the wrecker trucks out of the way. The Acura is off the ground on the back of a tow truck, and they'll try and drag that away and then basically get it high enough up to put it on a flatbed, I think. So let's see if we can unpick this again. Roman De Angelis is travelling along behind another Aston Martin, actually. And then, yeah, on the brakes from Colin Brown. Not just lifted off, on the brakes. United go through, just about get through. Brilliant from RS1 that pulled up just in time. But there must have been something in front of Colin Brown's car that he felt he had to brake. They were, as I say, they were released into traffic, but there was no doubt that they didn't run a red light there, Peter. They were sitting waiting for the green light. The green light came on. And they went in, went out, stayed to the right of the line, and were everybody was moving quickly, trying to catch back up again. They'd come in right on the end of that full course caution, where it was open for everybody, and the category split was just starting. So they commenced the category split at 53 minutes and 24 past the hour. Colin Brown left the pit lane just 9 seconds after that. So he was trying to get back around, and therefore everybody was up to speed. What we don't know is what happened in front of him, but it has caused a serious incident there. Whilst we are getting that sorted out, let's go back down to our driver database informed pit lane team. Don't forget, check out the new, all new driver database at driverdb.com. Let's start with Ryan Marine.
1: A chance to talk now with Corey Lewis, who's back with Gradient Racing. That in and of itself is not a surprise, but I don't think you were expecting to be here until a couple of weeks ago, filling in for Joey Hand, who I understand might have suffered an injury karting with his son, something to that effect. So we wish Joey a speedy recovery, but I know you're plug and play. You know the team and the car super well.
8: Yeah, first and foremost, obviously, you know, I wish circumstances were different and Joey was in the car, but obviously grateful to get the call and speedy recovery to Joey, good friend and great teammate. So hopefully he'll be back for Road America. That's the plan. And, yeah, like I mentioned before, I'm grateful to get the call and kind of plug and play with the Gradient guys here, mainly just focus on the sprint program. But coming to Watkins Glen is like a homecoming for me. It's a few hours from home from living in Pennsylvania. So it's great to have some family and friends here and you know, see how this race unfolds. It's been a little chaotic, so to speak, so far. So, long way to go.
1: You've been here a lot over the years, and we've had everything from extreme heat to torrential downpours. Can you remember a race day for this event any more beautiful than this one?
8: It's picture perfect, you know, to be completely honest. Nice breeze. It's not too hot. This is the best, I think, the best year that we think we've had in quite some time. It's not brutally hot, or you're not in a monsoon and getting stuck in the parking lot trying to leave after the race. So, no, it's been great so far, and it seems like we'll have some beautiful skies for the rest of the race.
1: Well, just to close, how is the Mustang looking ahead 5 or so hours? Where do you think you can be? How far up can you get?
8: Obviously, you know, we're always optimistic, and we want to go win the dang thing. But honestly, every session, the Gradient guys have been working their tails, guys and girls have been working their tails off to make improvements on our Ford Mustang GT3, and we've done just that. Till's in the car now, doing a great job, and you know, having these cautions play out, you know, opens up the door for a little bit of strategy too along the way. So I'm proud of everyone's efforts here at Gradient Racing, and we just got to keep our heads down and stay out of trouble and see where we end up at the end of this thing. There's just so much time left.
1: Great to have you here, and as we said before, speedy recovery to Joey Hand. Hope to see him at Road America.
0: We were about to do a VP Fuels in-race update, so let's try and get that out of the way. Three GTP cars just coming out of the pits again, so the bottom end of that field is going to change. And again, they're overtaking GT cars as we're going in to that area where the marshals are working. I don't really understand that. Looks like the GT cars that might have stopped there to let them go through. But this is very confusing. And, I mean, fair play to the drivers. They must be following orders from somewhere. But it is very bizarre. So the class split is ongoing. We've now got a situation where cars are virtually grinding to a halt at turn four as that recovery goes on. And they pass through track services, MR safety team, and the marshals have done a cracking job there. As it stands, and subject to any reordering, it is Frederick Vesti behind the wheel of the Whelan Cadillac, the pole sitting car, that is leading the race under yellow from Porsche Penske Motorsport, who split their strategy. The third place car is Acura Meyer-Shank Racing's 93 with Renger van der Zande. Then Louis Delatraz for Cadillac Wayne Taylor, number 40. His teammate, Philippe Albuquerque, in the number 10. Then it will be Dries Vantor got out of the pits ahead of JDC Miller Motorsport and his teammate, Philip Eng. So they'll be the next three in line. Then it's Felipe Nasr for GTP. In LMP2, I think it's still into Europol who lead with their starting driver, Jeremy Clark, in the yellow and green car. PJ Hyatt second, as it has been since the start. Misha Goitberg third now in the 52 Brian Herder Autosport. Then George Kurtz fourth for CrowdStrike by APR in the 04. And the top six made up by Chris Cumming and Naveen Rao, who I think has served his drive-through. Actually, in GTD Pro, Paul Miller Racing's BMW, I thought I saw him get out in the lead. He has for BMW and Paul Miller Racing. James Collado for Triazzi in the 033 Ferrari in second. Then Jack Hawksworth, the pole sitter, is in third place. Harry King in fourth for AO Racing. Then the Ford Mustang, both Ford Mustangs actually, Chris Meese and Dennis Olsen, 65 and 64 for the top six. And finally, the GTD Triazzi's just pitted. So I think that we will get Ori Fadani coming through for 13 Autosport, courtesy of the fact that they pitted just before the start of this yellow, which then caused the continuation of the yellow. So they haven't pitted in this yellow. They've pitted under green, but they've cycled to the front in the black and gold number 13. Heart of Racing, Zachary Robichon in second for Aston Martin, number 27. Fran Rueda for Conquest in the 34 Ferrari in fourth. Francis Seldorf for Turner in fifth position. And Frankie Monte Calvo for Vassar Sullivan in the 12 Lexus in sixth. That, as far as I can see, and subject to any reordering by Race Control, is your VP Fuels in-race update.
9: VP Racing, the official fuel, coolant and additives of IMSA.
4: Down in pit lane at the Ford Racing awning with Fred Verbeesch. I don't know if this was necessarily the favourite track for the Ford Mustang previously, but you brought some updates in 2026 and it looks like there's a bit more speed and competitiveness this weekend.
10: Yeah, definitely. I think we worked hard on a better aero platform for the car. Some more aero, and this is definitely an aero track. Car feels really good here. We're in a I feel we're in good shape, and let's see till at the end of the race.
4: It's a very close championship. You're 20 points off the lead coming into this event, coming off a couple of podiums as well. Do you feel some momentum? Are things on the side of the Mustang?
10: Yeah, definitely. I think Laguna was a big changing point for us and for the whole team. Both cars and the team and crews work together like one team, and that really helps. And on our car, we have been lucky. We have some good momentum, but we also, the car, the Evo is working. So that's really, really great to see. And hopefully we can keep driving on this momentum. Yeah.
4: Has Chris said anything about how the track's feeling right now?
10: No, he never does. So he leaves me to experience it. But no. I think it's all good. I think he feels good with the car. So that's reassuring. So.
4: Thanks, Fred.
10: Thank you.
0: So, Peter, a bit messy. Fair play to Track Services for getting that cleaned up without requiring a red flag stoppage. I have to say, I didn't think that was going to be possible, so well done to that. But I don't understand this GTP cars coming out the pits and then immediately overtaking people, going straight in to the area of the track where they know there's marshals on the track. There's plenty of other straights where that could happen.
3: Well, I think the fact is that there's been a serious accident under full course yellow. These things, that can happen. So there's quite a lot of unpicking to do about that, I would say. It's whether the procedure wasn't followed or the procedure itself is wrong, that's up to for race control to discuss that. But it's not what we like to see. 6 out of race sounds like a long time, but if you lose 45 minutes of it because of a cleanup, it's a shame. So yeah, a real pity. Good to see the drivers all getting out there okay. For me, it's one of the, I would say, the favourites to win the race. Last year's winners, the Mashank Racing number 60 Acura, Colin Brown, Tom Blomqvist, a strong, strong driver lineup. That car out of the race. And, you know, they already were kind of on the back foot championship wise. Well, that probably wipes their chances of challenging for the title now, I would say.
0: I wonder if we might see some penalties for some of those GTPs, actually, because of them overtaking and trying to do the class split whilst things were still going on. The class splits are ongoing now from race control. We'll wait to be informed about that. Ryan, sorry, I interrupted you. Give us your update, please.
1: Oh, you're generous. I interrupted you. That was my mistake, John. Anyway, wanted to give a quick update on TDS because they just brought Toby Lütke in for a top-off of fuel. The LMP2 cars, by and large, pitted just over 20 minutes ago, which under normal conditions would be approaching or just past halfway through of a fuel tank, but because we've had so much yellow, we're probably not quite that far along. But they didn't have track position anyway, so they brought him in to top him off. He'll take his place at the back of the P2 field with this class split. A little bit of strategy from the TDS team.
0: Thank you for that driver database informed pit lane update. The all-new driver database. 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So, just under 5 hours to go. We've gone through the first racing hour, of which we have had about, well, we've had more yellow than green, haven't we? By the way, whilst that was going on, remember Felipe Nasr stayed out when everyone else came in. He did come in whilst the pits were open, so that car, having led and been scored the leader for a couple of laps, the Porsche Penske Motorsport number 7 car is in 7th position. Arjuna.
4: He wasn't the only car that came in for a top-off of the energy, though. I noted both of the BMW M-Team WRTs, as well as the JDC Miller Motorsports number 5, which has done a driver change, John. They've pulled Lauren Heinrich out, and I believe Tymon van der Helme is in the number 5 Mustang sampling machine, which should mean that Lauren Heinrich qualified, took the start, and I expect to see him in the end on the run to the checkered flag as well.
0: You're spot on with that. A couple of people asking about driving times, always a hot topic here. GTPs, effectively forget it, because there is no driver times. It comes down to the pro-am classes, really, Peter, doesn't it, where the driver times have to be monitored properly.
3: Well, I do think it is pertinent to mention for GTP and GTD Pro, they're 30 minutes from the 6 hours. That said, if you're in a two-driver lineup, there is a maximum drive time of 4 hours, and of course the race length is 6. So it actually, although it's not written into the regulations, if you're in a two-driver car, it becomes more than half an hour anyway, if you see what I mean. But in the LMP2 and the GTD categories, which, as you say, are pro-am categories with mixed driver lineups, it's an hour and a half. So 25% of the race, it's quite a lot. You know, just like we see at Sebring, 3 hours of the race to be completed at the Mobile One, 12 hours of Sebring for those drivers. So most of the LMP2 teams, they normally decide to get as much of their bronze driver time out of the way as possible. And actually, within the next 24 minutes or so, they will actually all, if they all stay on board, which right now it's all bronze drivers on board in LMP2, then they've got to go another 25 minutes. They've got the fuel to do that, and then they'll hand over to the pros.
0: Yeah, I think you've called that spot on, Peter. Your days as a team manager can surely only be moments away. The Cadillac safety car. Racing drivers and engineers around the world take a deep breath and crawl into a hole should any of us ever be given the opportunity to make decisions down there in the pit lane. The Cadillac, the beautiful blue Cadillac safety car lights are out, and Frederick Vesti then will bring us back to some green flag racing. So it's Whelan Cadillac from Porsche Penske 963, from the remaining Acura of Renger van der Zander, Louis Delatraz for the Cadillac Wayne Taylor number 40, with his teammate right up behind him in Dries Van Tor, makes up the top 6. 9 GTPs left in the race, with the demise of the Heart of Racing Valkyrie and the second of the ERX 06s from Meyer Shank Racing. Nice clean start. Very sensible from Jeremy Clark. He dropped way back from the rest of the prototypes and led the LMP2s through. Now, was there a pass before the line? Felipe Nasr was very, very close. We've now got a pit lane penalty for Ford Racing, and Dennis Olsen will have to come through, leaving equipment unattended, and also for Toby Ludke for TDS. That was a 1 kilometre speeding penalty. He'll have a drive through. Minimum full refuelling time penalty. That's just come out. As soon as we go back green, we see all of these, and that's Daniel Goldberg for United Autosports USA. And we said in our Porsche keys to the race, keep the penalties to a minimum. Everybody's stacked up right now, so get them done quickly if you can. At IMSA Radio, if you want to get in touch with us, we're around the world on RS2, on the IMSA YouTube channel, and of course on SiriusXM 206 here in the US. Another good restart by the Whelan Cadillac, Peter McKay.
3: Very strong from the 31 Whelan Cadillac. Fred Vesti aboard now, jumping in for Jack Aitken, his teammate, the pole sitter. But my eyes were on GTD Pro on the restart, because Harry King, on his debut here at Watkins Glen, making his presence known to fellow countryman James Calado, who's in the 033 Triarty car, who was in second place in category. But Harry King effectively just barred straight through him on the way into the inner loop chicane there, and through he went up into second place. So Harry King, when he announced to be part of that AO Racing operation alongside Nick Tandy, I thought, oh my word, stand back. What a combination. Two drivers who aren't backwards and coming forwards, to use that saying for the second time in this broadcast.
0: Daniel Goldberg and Dennis Olsen both coming down the pit lane to attend to their pit lane penalties, just waiting for the third driver. I think that was TDS, wasn't it? I said Toby Ludger. Yes, it was. He's going to give him one more lap before he comes in. You want to get shot of those as quickly as you can. So back to racing again. And all closed back up again. Vesti's pulled out 3/4 of a second. Great battle in GTD Pro. And what a pass from Harry King, as described by Peter Mackay. And there was just a little bit of hip and shoulder from the right front, on the right front fender of the James Calado Triassi machine with the Harry King Porsche. And James Calado knows which way is up as well on the restart, but no quarter asked or given there by either of those charging drivers. Verhagen then for Paul Miller Racing. Harry King now a half a second behind, still waiting for Toby Lutget to come down the pit lane for that pit lane speed violation. Dennis Olsen and Daniel Goldberg have served their drive-throughs for their pit lane infringements. Hello to Thomas. Says glad to be back to green. Quick shout out to all the safety teams that allow us to go racing each week or all around the world. Without them, we couldn't have these amazing events. Hear, hear. And as a proud ambassador to the British Motor Racing Marshals Club, I echo that. Unsung heroes and heroines of our sport, and there's plenty of it going on this weekend. And the orange or the white army standing trackside or doing the cleanup, also our medical and intervention crews, and indeed anybody working in a racetrack giving up their time. It takes a village to put these events on. Right, it's settled down from the restart. Before it all goes bonkers again, let's take another driver database informed pit lane report with Henrik Hedman.
1: And Henrik, I'm so sorry to be talking to you under these circumstances. We've been trying to get to the bottom of what happened under yellow. You were involved. You were right in the middle of it. What was your vantage point?
11: Yeah, so it was a couple of GT cars in front of me, and we were just trying to catch the pack. And when we come up on top of the S's, the whole GT field was standing still. So the two cars in front of me nearly hit the cars in front. Went to the right and parked. I saw that. I parked my car. We were standing still. And we were just going to go again. And then I just, it was a big bang. I talked to Colin. And Colin, with the Acura, they have a spotter. He told him that, you know, it's a standstill, so that's why Colin stopped right behind me. Good for him. And I talked to the Aston guy, too. I think it was gone. But first, they don't have a spotter, and I don't understand, because the engineer can see that there's a big pileup. He's coming full-blown speed. He hits the Acura from behind, so the Acura get pushed into me. I'm super happy. I'm super sorry for Colin and Acura, of course, but I'm super happy that there was a car in between. Otherwise, I would be in hospital now. Yeah. Three races now. Yeah. That we've been taken out. Fuck.
1: Yeah, sorry about the language there, but you could understand the frustration, and thank you for the explanation, Henrik.
0: Very disappointed, Henrik Hedman. Sorry for the language from Henrik there. Well, Peter, it's what we saw later on as well. It sounds as though, for whatever reason, the GT cars were parked up to allow the GTP cars to go through. I'm not sure. But just over a blind Brown. And Colin Brown comes across the scene, and he's on the racing line and finds the Dragon Speed car right in front of him at the end of a line of GT cars.
3: I think it's a very interesting point. And again, thank you to Henrik Hedman for taking the time to bring us up to speed of what happened from the driver's seat. He mentioned there that he spoke to Colin Brown, and Colin Brown's spotter had told him that there was a slowdown, and therefore he was slowing down accordingly. And I can only presume, and I can take presume, that Roman De Anders didn't get the same message, because he was arriving at a fair rate of knots. So that's I think that's beyond our ability to comment

0: at the front of the field in GTD Pro. He had made his move on Collado as well, so Collado just not quite in the groove just yet.
1: Yeah, hasn't had the best of restarts. James Collado dropped three positions since that restart, and Chris Meese is right with him now. Just as a final point on that incident under yellow, it is going to be reviewed after the race, and obviously we'll keep across that, and if anything comes of it, we'll talk about that on Midweek Motorsport on Wednesday, when Peter will be joining us with Rally Report. We'll be looking back on this race. We'll have Nick Damon's team by team from this weekend's Austrian Grand Prix, and also a bit of MotoGP going on this weekend at the Cathedral of Speed that is Assen. No spoilers here, but some great racing going on this weekend. We'll review it all and be looking forward to the weekend's Cummings action, including the new Le Mans Classic. Got a lot of IMSA interest in that. IMSA president and HSR president John Doonan racing next weekend in the NASCAR category, the Invitational that'll be at Le Mans Classic next weekend. We'll have coverage of that for you live as well. 4 hours and 44 minutes to go. Let's get back down to the pit lane and Arjuna.
2: Jeremy Clark has been a revelation since he joined the IMSA paddock at Sebring last year, and he's now got two pole positions in 2026. Tom Dillman, his teammate, how quickly does he get up to speed at some of these fast tracks?
3: Yeah, since we did a couple of days on every track that he could learn the track on in an LMP2 car, he starts FP1 with a really good pace already, and he has been fighting for pole in the last four events, three pole out of the last four races, and now he's doing a great job keeping the lead.
2: In terms of your stint towards the end of the race, what have you and the team been talking about? A lot of the talk overnight, I'm sure, has been about the changes at the track up towards the bus stop, where I've been told LMP2 can now take a slightly different line.
3: Yeah, we can be a little bit more inside because the first row of curbs are missing. Probably, I don't know, I didn't do any laps yet. I guess we can carry a bit more speed there, but it will not change too much, I believe.
2: Thanks, Tom.
3: Thank you.
1: Incident again for John Field and Intersport, and again he's damaged the left rear of that car, this time coming out of turn 7. The toe of the boot got on the dirt, car flipped round him, and he's gone across the track and belted that right rear corner once more, and he's coming round slowly. We're under full course yellow, and we just can't get into a rhythm here, Peter.
0: No, we can't, unfortunately. Just a driver error there, unfortunately, for John Field, and I wonder if that damage will be repairable. The car driving back on its own power, which is good to see, but drivers will also be very, very careful coming through each of these areas, trying to make sure they don't pick up any debris. And one of the in the first Porsche Carrera Cup North America race on Friday, the race leader picked up debris under full course yellow and had to pit to change it in a 40-minute sprint race. Not good at all. So I'm sure the drivers will be cautious about that. And right now, all of the brains on the pit wall will be furiously calculating what this means for strategy in terms of fuel, in terms of tyres. Well, it gets easier. The more full course yellow we have, the easier it is with tyres. But also with driver times and who they want to have the car in the car and when and for how long.
1: It's going to be quite a clear up here and some rearranging of the banded tyres and that rubberized, almost conveyor belt style material ahead of them. They're getting the drills and the bolts out on that and making that secure. Driver's right just coming over the brow out of turn number 7. John Field hasn't quite got the car back, actually. He was going, I think, for the cutout at turn 8. There is a way through there, but he's not going to make that work. He could be towed from there onto the infield. Looks like that car, well, if nothing else, they might be running out of bodywork, to be honest, in that silver, orange and black Oregon. But once again, we are

0: under full course caution. We do really like the Cadillac. Honestly, it's lovely, but I don't think we were expecting to see it quite so much. Nearly 10 minutes of green flag there. We've had now, let me see that one, that was 6 and 33. So we've had well over 40 minutes now. This is not been a banner day for Intersport and John Field. I think that's his third incident that that we've seen, and that one may be the end because there's damage to the left rear suspension. Pits are closed at the moment. We're commencing the pass around, Peter.
1: And you have to spare a thought, actually, for when we're talking about LMP2, you have to spare a thought for the bronze drivers who qualify the cars, which I think is a fantastic regulation. I enjoyed following the qualifying show yesterday and them getting quicker and quicker all the time, but also starting the car. And, you know, it's no secret that the bronze drivers in these cars are the reason those cars are on the grid. They put significant resource out of their own pocket.
0: Very good point.
1: For these cars to be on track and for their minimum drive time to be burned up under full course yellow, that's not what they come racing for. Now, that can happen sometimes. They're all racers. They all accept that. But I just feel for them because they put so much effort into it, both physical and financial.
0: You make a good point. You certainly do. I'm getting a lot of questions that I can't answer at IMSAradio.com about why the GTD cars are stopping out on track. I can't say I've seen that before in all my years of covering American sports car racing. And we've seen that twice this weekend. I do not believe that those GTD drivers are doing that under their own auspices. So somebody somewhere is telling them to do that. I don't know, is the answer to the question. Right Turn Lover says, surely without the cars being forced to change positions for the class split, there's no cars that actually have to deliberately stop on the track. I can't answer the question, RTL. I really can't. But here's one man that possibly can. Colin Brown, delighted to see that he got out of the car all right. He was in the Acura that came across Henrik Hedman's car parked at the top of the S's, and Arjuna is with him now.
2: Out of the fire suit and into some street clothes, but Colin, talk us through what happened up there.
3: Yeah, tough one. Obviously, feel bad for everybody involved. Basically just came out of the pits after we did that splash. Since we were at the back, we had a tough first stop, so we were at the back and, had a little splash of fuel. Came back out under the class split, so everyone's kind of going on the prototype side. My spotter, Steve Welk, did a great job telling me, hey, they're slowing down at the top of the hill. And I got slowed down good, and then, unfortunately, Roman behind me, I think, didn't get the message that guys were going slow and just destroyed me from behind, basically. And, tough one. I mean, I feel bad for him. I don't think he had any idea that everyone was going slow. I know he feels bad, but, I feel bad for these guys. Obviously, tore up our car pretty good and ended our day.
2: Glad you're okay. We'll see you next time out.
3: Thanks, man.
0: Well, that's kind of following on from what Henrik Hedman said. I would like to know, because I don't know the answer to this question, is this something new? Peter, you've worked with us here on IMSA Radio and IMSA TV coverage for quite a while. I can't say that I've seen this happening before at, you with us at Sebring, you with us at Daytona. I can't remember this where we've had the GTD cars coming basically to a stop at various parts of the circuit. And we saw it even when the crash teams, the crash recovery teams, were out on the circuit. They were parked over to drivers left as GTP cars were coming out the pits, giving them room. I understand that, but they're going past at much increased speed into an area where there's recovery going on.
1: It does seem a really bizarre incident with, unfortunately, pretty significant consequences. You know, as Colin, I mean, what a gentleman Colin Brown is to take the time to chat to us and to because I know I've already seen it. There's several people throwing Roman De Angelis under the bus, and I said it on the face of it made him look bad, but if he hasn't got that information through to him like Colin did from his spotter, then it's of course Roman's the one who kind of has egg on his face. But I think the one thing for sure is that it's a great call from race control to say, look, we are not going to even try and pick the bones out of this during this race. We're going to park it, we're going to investigate it later. And that's exactly the right approach, because there are so many drivers to be spoken with, there are track services, everything. There's so many different parties where that all of that information needs to be gathered together, right. and then a conclusion drawn from that, and of course learnings taken from that. So if it's something that's not been happening before and has caused a problem, then it can be learnt from. That's all that can happen. But what a pity for those involved, and I'm convinced of it that particularly that Mareschank Racing Acura, the defending winner of this race, they were definitely in the hunt for a race win today, and that will hurt.
0: Arnash Rob says, why it's strange that the Harter Racing team didn't appear to have a spotter. Why would that be if others do? It's a road circuit. Not everybody has spotters here. Sometimes you have someone sitting on the wall who's watching the tracker, but that is predictive rather than exact. Some drivers don't like it. This circuit, you can't see all the way around anywhere with one spotter, even if you've got someone on the roof of where we commentate from, which is right at the start finish line to drivers left. You can't see, for example, up to the inner and outer loop and round by the toe and the heel of the boot. You lose them pretty much as they're going over the top of the hill where that incident was, to be honest. It's a decision that the teams will make individually. It's not mandatory. Let's go down to Ryan for a driver database informed pit lane report whilst we're still under yellow.
4: Been doing a little eavesdropping on the driver radio from the Whelan Engineering Cadillac to the driver Fred Vesti about 5 minutes ago. They were giving Fred the rundown of the cars that will be restarting behind him, giving him an update on the energy situation, letting him know that he's better than all but one of the cars that's directly behind him in line, and told him that his last restart was really good. And then just a couple of minutes ago, the team asked Fred if he was up for a double stint, if that's what they elected to do. Remember, this is one of just a handful of GTP lineups that's elected to go with three drivers here for this six-hour race. Most are going with just two. But Fred said, yep, all good. So I would anticipate whenever the next stop is, and at the time they were saying it would be in roughly 20 laps. Don't know if that's green laps or yellow laps, in fairness. But when that stop comes, it does not sound like Fred Vesti will be getting out.
0: Pits are open for all cars. Pits are open for all cars now. Peter McKay's been keeping a weather eye on the time. 1 hour 28 minutes elapsed now, Peter McKay. Why is that significant?
1: Well, it's significant because in the LMP2 and the GTD categories, the minimum driver time for the race is 1.5 hours. Now, you've got to be careful because time in the pit does not count to driving time. It should maybe be on-track time, perhaps, might be a better nomenclature. But so that all of the LMP2 teams and several of the GTD teams will be keeping a close watch on that and may well bring their drivers in just after going back to green as we are now.
0: 4 hours, 31 minutes and 16, 15, 14, 12, 11, 10. And the green flag is out. We're racing again. And once again, the red front and Action Express, Whelan Cadillac, V-Series R, takes the green flag first. A little bit of a lock-up there from Louis Delatraz and Philippe Albuquerque as well. His teammate right behind him as they were coming down into turn one. Perfect restart by Frederick Vesti. So the coaching and the whole of the conversation that went on there was pretty good again. Jeremy Clark, who's been in since the start in the Inter-Europol number 43 LMP2, left plenty of room between himself at the back of the GTP field. He leads through with PJ Hyatt, Misha Goikberg, George Kurd, Phil Fayer, Chris Cumming, Navin Rao, John Ferrano, Toby Lutke, and Daniel Goldberg all in behind. They're all on the lead lap there, despite some penalties down there. Hello to Moni Elysium, who's tuned in from the Pacific Northwest at home. And Billy is on his way home from California, tuned in. Sirius XM 206. Apparently he timed his pit stop for coffee under the full course yellow, so he didn't miss any of the action. He'll be back on the road again now. Hello, Billy. Hello, Moni. Long time no see. Warning for Luke Hartog in the Manti Grello 911. Well, he knows how to race over here, Peter. He's a Porsche champion in IMSA competition, but he's been told off for blocking.
1: That he has. Yeah, Luke Hartog making his IMSA WeatherTech Championship debut, as you rightly say, 2024 champion in Porsche Carrera Cup North America. And yeah, it's pretty fierce at the front. In fact, it's pretty fierce. It's incredibly fierce at the front of GTT Pro, led by Neil Verhagen at the moment for Paul Miller Racing BMW. But Harry King's in there in second in the AO Porsche. Rexy already getting the boxing gloves out. Not one to be pushed around anymore is that little dinosaur. And Jack Hawksworth, a very, very strong favourite for winning that category as well. He's been super quick all week long in that Vassar Sullivan Lexus.
0: Said earlier on in the week that I really like the simplicity of the blocking rule here in IMSA, which tends to be replicated in American racing. When I first came over many years ago, 1999, yes, that long ago, 1998, yes, Peter, you remember it more than I do, thank you. I sometimes wondered about whether it was stopping racing, but I have become a convert to it. It's dead easy. Never mind one move, two move, move when you're braking. You can't move in reaction to the car behind. If you want to defend, that's fine, but get yourself on the defensive line nice and early. If someone pulls to your inside going into a corner, you can't then move. You want to make them go the long way around? That's fine. But you can't move in reaction to someone else. It's dead easy. And it's an easy one to understand. It's an easy one to explain to drivers. And it's an easy one for us to explain as well. We'll just let this lap play out before we go down for another visit to the pit lane, where Ryan Marine is waiting for us. Frederick Vesti with a 1 second lead as the stops for LMP2 are just starting. And we've had George Kurtz into the pit lane in the 04 car, out of fourth position, the APR CrowdStrike. And Ryan Marine was watching that.
4: Yeah, his drive time appears to have elapsed, and this is the first of the LMP2 teams to go ahead and make the call to bring the car down the pit lane. All of the other teams are up on the walls, so I'm expecting the rest of the class very soon. They're already over 50 minutes into this stint. It's just the energy going into the Orica LMP2. They're actually waiting on the driver exchange. That's a bit of a hang-up for the CrowdStrike by APR team, but the job is done and the car has been released.
0: That was very, very tight. It is only their second time down the pit lane, but we're going to have to see what their first pit stop time was. As Peter says, from the time in the pit lane does not count to your driver time. Toby Sowery, by the way, took over the 04 car. Inception in their Ferrari coming in as well. Plenty of track limits warning coming as well. Final warning I've just seen flash up for one of the car and driver combos out there, and that was DXDT and Mason Felipe, or at least DXDT, as the GTD leaders are into the pit lane. Inception, DXDT, 13 Autosport, all down the lane.
4: Yeah, P2 leaders coming in here, and Inter-Europol's Jeremy Clark, they believe his job is done. It'll be Bijoy Garg taking over the yellow nose, but primarily green prototype. That seat insert goes in. Clark is out. He's controlled this race from pole position at this point. And it's also a tire change. They did not change tires on the first stop. Looks like a pretty routine service here. Driver changes, tire changes going on all up and down the pit lane for the LMP2 teams. And Vijay Garg, and they do leave the pit lane the same order they came in, just ahead of AO Racing's number 99.
0: I've deck based pit lane team with Ryan. The field, the battles continue in GTP. Let's hope we get some meaningful running here. Fred Vex pulled away from Lawrence Vanto, Renger van der Zander, the red, white, and black number 93.

0: Well, that's what's so exciting in the IMSA Vertex Sports Car Championship. It's the four different stories that that go out all at once, that go on all at once. GTP, GTD Pro, LMP2, GTD, and they all have different strategical conundrums to play out. I mean, in GTD Pro, they've got no restrictions on their driver lineup, so it's they tend to be one hotshot handing over to another. So they will usually run to as far as the car will go on fuel. Whereas the reason why the LMP2 and GT and some of the GTD cars are pitting off sequence is all because of minimum driver time. And the bronze drivers, they have completed their minimum driver times now, and handing over to their teammates. And that's particularly in GTD. What makes GTD fascinating is that you've got some cars that have bronze drivers in them, but some that do not. Whereas LMP2, you have a mandated bronze driver. So that, again, makes those two classes very different in terms of strategy. So at the moment in GTD Pro, this is what it's all about. BMW from Porsche, from Lexus, from the Grello Manti Porsche, then a Ferrari. So already the mix of manufacturers in GTD Pro incredibly close, and it's a bit of a surprise actually, because the Porsches haven't necessarily had the pace in the early part of practice and qualifying. It's really been the story of the Aston Martins and the Lexus entries, but on race day the Porsches seem to have really turned up, both in the hands of Harry King and in IMSA WeatherTech Championship debutant Luke Hartog. Into the pits come PR1 Matheson, many times a champion in the LMP2 category. New Michelin tyres being put on that Orica 07. That car was brought in by Misha Goikberg, so he has done his driver time, and he will be handing over to either Parker Thompson or Harry Tinknell. Harry Tinknell, a multiple winner overall here in the Salem 6 Hours of the Glen in his days with the Mazda DPI team. PR1 car heading towards the end of pit lane now. So strategy at play in LMP2. At the moment, bronze driver still on board. Dan Goldberg in the number 22, the championship leading car, of course, for United Autosport, still on board, as is Bijoy Garg for, that's a silver driver going in there as well. So looks like, yeah, Dan Goldberg is the only remaining bronze driver on board. So going a little bit longer into his stint is the American driver before he hands over to either Paul de Rester or Rasmus Lind.
1: So, Peter, they got this from Racer Head, who says, have we heard anything about the possibility of High Class joining IMSA with the Isotta Fraschini? Do you think they're getting accepted would open the door for Glickenhaus and Van Wall if they want to? They're not allowed. Isotta aren't a car manufacturer that is recognised in the United States. They're not a series. They've never been a series producer of cars in the modern era. The most cars they ever built, I think, was about 400 in 1911. And I'm not really entirely certain how they managed to get into the World Endurance Championship, and of course they didn't complete a full season in that. But the upshot of it is that IMSA have a rule which is for all of the competitors. People used to say it was to keep Glickenhaus out. It wasn't. It was about how many cars were sold in the US, and there's only one waiver being given out, and that was for Cupra in TCR, and that was because they were due to launch in the US, and then the global situation changed and that was postponed. But the Van Wall, that car isn't a legal car either in that respect, and there's still some back and forth about whether it can even be called a Van Wall. And the Isotta, very lovely though it is, isn't an homologated car for IMSA production. Now, could there be a waiver? Maybe, but they'd still have to put the car up for homologation, and nobody's done that at the moment.
0: And I hate to be harsh.
1: As far as somewhere.
0: I hate to be harsh, John, but would it be competitive in the brutally difficult GTP class that we have, where you've got factory entries from Cadillac? Okay, we're not going to see Acura next year, but Porsche, multiple Porsches in there, BMW, etc. You look at the resource that's being put behind the Heart of Racing Aston Martin project and how they are, you know, I think they've had one podium and are progressing all the time, but they are putting enormous resource behind that to try and find performance, and yet they've still got work to do. So as much as we love the plucky privateer, it's a brutal piranha pool out there.
1: Well, and that is another car, isn't it, that's built under LMH regulations, both the Van Wall and the Isotta Fraschini. I know that there's a lot of people would like to see those cars back. The car that should come back before either of those is the SC63 Lamborghini. That is a car that is homologated and could run here and in FIA WEC. But it's a question of resources. You mentioned resources. As Harry King goes off the circuit on the exit of the bus stop chicane. It's not Harry King, is it? It's Luke Hartog now, the tall fella behind the wheel of that. Thanks, Racehead, for that. At IMSA Radio, if you want to get in touch. Let's see if we can throw any more light on what happened in that bizarre incident earlier on. Delighted to say that all three drivers, Henrik Hedman, Colin Brown, and Roman De Angelis, were fine. And Roman is now down in the pit lane with Ryan.
2: You're quite right, John. That is the most important thing. Everyone seems to be all right, but obviously a disappointed Roman De Angelis. We've talked to a couple of other people still trying to piece together exactly what happened. What was your perspective?
3: Yeah, first of all, sorry for mainly the Acura with Tom and Colin, and then everyone else that was involved. Yeah, basically just came out of the pits behind Colin. Was told to just commence a pass around, which was happening at that point, and one of the Magnus Aston moved left in front of me, and at that point there was just a wall of soft cars. So yeah, just hit the brakes and went, spun and went backwards into Colin. Obviously wish it wasn't the case, and if I would have, look back, I don't know what I would have really done different. I wish I could come up with something, but yeah, just really sorry for the guys. We kind of struggled all weekend, but Frost said we seemed to have a good race car, so yeah, just really disappointed, and yeah, sorry for everyone involved, and then for my team as well, that, you know, has to fix a pretty mangled Valkyrie. So
2: it sounds like some of the teams have a spotter position in that area. Is your team one of them?
3: Yeah, I think we just didn't know what was going on at the time up there. Yeah, I mean, not much to say, just a bit of a shame for everyone. So hopefully we can come back strong in Road America and finally get a good result this year.
2: And you might not have an answer, but do you have any idea why the GT cars were stopped at the top of the hill? That's the one question we can't get to the bottom of.
3: Yeah, I'm really not sure. I kind of just got back from all that, so I don't really know. I haven't had a chance to sit down and look at what was going on, but yeah, just really unfortunate for the GT cars involved as well. And yeah, not a great situation to be put in, and it shouldn't be that way, but, you know, we'll see what happens next.
2: We're glad you're all right. Thank you for your time and your candor. Best of luck next time.
3: Yeah, thank you.
1: Brilliant stuff by our pit lane team to get to those drivers, and also to the teams and the drivers themselves for coming to talk to us in what must be very trying circumstances, given what happened on the exit from that pit lane under full course yellow. Nukeshot says John Doonan recently included Peugeot on a full list of brands IMSA are open to, even though they don't sell cars in the US. Family owned, yes, but Peugeot are part of a group that do sell cars, and a rebrand could make the 9x8, the 9X8, with a different brand, maybe a different bit of bodywork on. Just say. Maybe that could work for a couple of extra prototypes. Would a private team, said Clark Duffy, be better off investing in an Acura if they sold one, rather than pumping money to develop the Isotta or the car that's called Van Wall? Only Porsche have really made private cars available, and look what JDC do. So I think the answer to that is yes. Acura have said that they are not going to allow privateers to run the cars here in IMSA, although they were open to doing it in the Asian Le Mans series, which is probably going to run in Europe next, for the next season of that, and will allow private and Pro-Am actually entered LMH and LMDH JTP cars in that, which is an interesting development. At IMSA Radio, keep that up. Meantime, more pit stops. Daniel Goldberg in the pit lane with the metallic blue number 22 out of the lead of LMP2. Ninth position when they came in. That looked like a driver change as well, as Daniel's done his stint at the beginning of the race. And it is Rasmus Lind's helmet that got in to that car. And back into the race. They've been down the pit lane five times already and still lead the motor race, or at least they were when they came in. Hello to Jake Husband, who's on a 5 mile run. Keep up the good work, he said. Well, and you, was somebody chasing you, Jake? No other reason to run 5 miles, but never mind. Frederick Vesti leads the motor race. Let's have a VP Fuels in race update. We're on lap 50 at the moment, and before we get a huge amount of pit stops, let's start in GTD, where Hartner Racing Aston Martin leads from Fran Rueda's Conquest Ferrari in the number 34 car. Then it's Vassar Sullivan Lexus from Wynwood. Right from the back of the field, Indy Donchi picking his way through the carnage. And now in fourth position, Trenton Estep for Carte Blanche in fifth with their Aston 068. And Alec Yadel now behind the wheel of the EF Corsa USA machine. That took a penalty earlier on as well for a false start, effectively. Neil Verhagen is back at the head of the GTD profile for BMW and for Paul Miller Racing, ahead of EO Racing and Harry King. Jack Hawksworth in third place. Luke Hartog, the Manti Racing 911, which had that little off a little while ago at the inner loop. And James Collado seemingly finding his rhythm now after dropping some positions after the previous restart. He's held fifth ahead of Nicky Katzberg for the number four Corvette in sixth. In LMP2, into Europol have not been headed, I don't think, even on the pit stop cycles. The 43 car's now got Bijoy Garg behind the wheel. He's been chased down by Johnny Edgar, who impressed me mightily at Le Mans for EO Racing. Just in a 136.881. That's half a second quicker than the leader for EO Racing. The 99 car then in second with Toby Sowery. CrowdStrike up into third now. So they've made up a position and are ahead of both of the United cars. Hunter McElroy in the 2, Rasmus Lind in the 22, and making up the top 6. Delighted to say that Ferdinand Habsburg is back for ERA Motorsport. And he's just done the fastest LMP2 lap of the race last time around with a 136.164. And at the front, as I mentioned, it's 1.6 seconds. Cadillac V-Series R from Acura. Whelan from Meyershank Racing. Porsche, the number 6 car now for Porsche Penske Motorsport, is in third. They're separated by 4 seconds. Another half a second further back, the two Cadillac Wayne Taylor cars, Louis Delatraz, and then 3 seconds further back, his teammate, 40 and 10. And the top half dozen there is the second of the Porsche Penske Motorsport 963s. Leader has completed 51 laps. We have 4 hours and 10 minutes racing still to complete. That's your VP Fuels in race update.
4: VP Racing, the official fuel, coolant and additives of IMSA.
1: Let's get down to the pit lane and to Ryan.
2: While you were giving that update, John, we just saw a pit stop out of the GTD Pro rank, 64 Mustang. Dennis Olsen got out. Ben Barker got in. That car had had a penalty earlier, so they were at the back of the class, and to consequently going a little bit off strategy, pitting a little bit earlier than the rest of the field. It was an otherwise normal stop, just driver change, fuel, and tires.
1: finally we've had a bit of green flag racing. Peter Mackay, we're starting to see the relative strengths and weaknesses of the cars. You've got to say it's looking very tight in all four categories at the moment.
0: It is, particularly in GTD Pro, as we predicted it would be. And the championship leaders in that crew, in that class, Nicky Katzberg in the Corvette Racing number 4 car, just within touch of the leading quartet of the Paul Miller Racing BMW, Neil Verhagen, Harry King and the AO Porsche, the Lexus of Jack Hawksworth and the Manti Porsche of Luke Hartog, but not far behind at all is Katzberg in that leading car. And you know, they haven't won a race this year, but they are leading the championship and they just want to keep that consistency going, and that could well bring them a championship. It's all about keeping those points ticking over for them, and they are right there in the mix, and a bit of strategy could put them up in that podium fight.
1: It's Peter Mackay alongside me in the Ford Racing Global Broadcast Centre. Hello to Charlie Brown, Southern Spain. And we've just been talking about that Acura in the Asian Le Mans series. Aaron is watching from the Hertfordshire Essex border in the UK just after 7 o'clock in the evening there, enthralled as we are with the GTD Pro battle. And hello to Greg Cesaroni. Do you know how they do a full course yellow in WEC or I've seen at Spa 24 or slow zones at the Nürburgring? Do you think that would work in IMSA? Depends on the length of the track. I don't agree with the multiple safety cars that sometimes get used at Spa. I don't think it's a long enough track and it's a nightmare to keep them sorted. Slow zones work at the Nürburgring because it's 15 miles around, so that kind of works. But this is a particular type of racing, and the way the safety cars work here in the States is part of the regulations, and part, more importantly, as Jeremy Shaw was here, he would say it's part of the tradition. The problem is, as soon as you add multi-class racing into safety cars, if you don't then have the processes in place to do the wave buys and the pass arounds, then one or all of the classes other than the top classes get disadvantaged every time a safety car comes out. We've even seen that at Le Mans, haven't we, where the field gets split up and all of a sudden you get three different races in one class, and that's totally out of the control of the teams or indeed the series or the race. So there's pros and cons in everything, and if you're going to have safety cars in multi-class racing, then you have to have a way to make, to mitigate the losses for the non-top classes. Simple as that. 4 hours and 5 minutes to go. PMAC.
0: I'm keeping an eye on the GTD battle at the moment, John, and Zachary Robichon is just absolutely hauling the mail right now for the Heart of Racing team, who have kind of made this race their own over the years. So many wins here at Watkins Glen, both in GTD and in GTD Pro 4 in total. So it really has been a happy hunting ground for those Aston Martin Vantages. And in GTD right now, they're looking really, really strong. 16 seconds up the road from Fran Rueda in the Conquest Racing Ferrari and Andy Doncha for Windward Racing. Wait a minute, Windward Racing, how many times do they pull this Houdini act where you think, oh, they've started from the back, they're in big trouble, there's no way they can challenge. Oh, they're up on the podium already. How do they do that?
1: They just do. It's magic. It is magic. Just under, just over 4 hours to go. We're coming up to the 2 hour mark. Let's keep an eye on the racing. We go down for a driver database. Inform Pit Lane Report. The president of IMSA is on the lane with our junior Kanga party.
5: We're here for the Salen 6 Hours of the Glen, the 23rd consecutive year that Salens have been supporting this great race. John, what a fantastic event this is.
6: Yeah, sorry about the weather, by the way, and back to Peter and John in the booth. Hopefully they are cooling off over there, but you're right, amazing day, all-time record crowd. Don Berlew and the team here have done a great job, and as I said in the driver's meeting this morning, 25 years for Salens, and I think might have missed one actual race because of the pandemic, but you know, those things don't happen very often in motorsports, that longevity. But great crowd, great racing.
5: We're coming off Le Mans, where it was great to see the number of IMSA drivers out there and having success, but lots of things announced as well, including 2030 regulation.
6: Yeah, I think our intent there, Arjuna, was to announce a framework that really leans to probably more LMDH-style regulations, but the key is it's now one set of global regulations to start 2030, still giving the manufacturers the freedom to style their bodywork in the top category, bring their own internal combustion engine, and keep the costs in check. That's really the intent. The manufacturers have voted by their participation, and I think giving them this longer runway, it's our hope that we have today continues. And then as Acura takes a bit of a pause, we hope they come back, and certainly hope that brands like Ferrari and Toyota and Peugeot and Aston Martin continue to run in the top category here in North America, which is an incredibly important market for all the automakers, as well as in the World Endurance Championship.
5: Runway announced for LMP2 cars as well, with the new generation coming in 2029. How important was that to have the success of this LMP2 class survive for the next couple of years?
6: You know, I think I can remember even 5 years ago when we barely had enough LMP2 cars for a podium, and now, you know, upwards of a dozen cars in the endurance races for sure. And so I think that momentum will continue. You'll see probably more of them on the grid in 27, and by carrying on with the existing car, that'll probably carry on in 28. Once again, giving the teams a little bit longer runway. Don't start with the new car in the Rolex 24 after they haven't had a lot of testing. So we feel good about it. The ACO was very supportive of it, and I think the teams up and down pit lane are as well.
5: You mentioned Peugeot. I know there's been some discussions of ISOTA as well. Will there have to be some concessions to be made to allow them to come into the IMSA WeatherTech competition, or is that something you think that's going to be relatively easy to work through?
6: Yeah, I think for us, we try to listen to the customers and the OEMs and try to make it as easy as possible for those manufacturers and those teams to come and compete in what we are certainly proud of as the most special endurance racing around the world, most competitive for sure, most exciting. And so we're going to make it as easy as possible, for sure.
5: So I'm going to have to drill down a little bit more. Will it be a requirement for the cars to be sold in the U.S. for them to come over here?
6: Well, I think overall GT regulations, GTP regulations require a certain volume of cars around the world. And I think for me, as a former member of the OEM side, I've always wanted the manufacturers to race on track but market it in the broader audience. And so if we could be part of a brand that plans to come to the U.S., and we've seen that in Michelin Pilot Challenge with Cupra, they have an announced plan. So my hope would be if we could be part of a launch of a brand coming to the United States in racing in North America, for me as a young fan, there's nothing better.
5: I'd be remiss to let you go, and I could talk to you for a long time, but without mentioning you driving over in France next week in the Le Mans Classic. How excited are you to get behind the wheel?
6: Well, there is a rumor about the Wonder Bread car and my name associated with it, but the main part of it is a group of customers. We're taking 36 HSR customers from HSR's NASCAR Classic group over to Le Mans to give them an amazing experience. We're taking them to Normandy on Wednesday, and then you are correct, I am going to suit up, and I got the opportunity at the MIDI at Michelin Raceway Road Atlanta to drive back in April, and it was a total blast, and we're going to go over there and celebrate basically 50 years of NASCAR being at Le Mans. And for me as a little boy, remembering all that history, to be part of it is going to be magical.
5: Well, we're looking forward to it. Enjoy, and let's hope for the rest of the Salen 6 Hours of the Glen to treat us to a great race.
6: Thanks, Arjuna, and again, thanks to all the camera people around the world and around the track, helping us capture these images, and everybody in the booth on the IMSA broadcast team.
1: the president of IMSA and HSR, John Doonan. That's the Ricky Bobby car that he's talking about. And as I think it was Ryan said, we must remind him that he has to shake and then bake next weekend.
0: It's a great invitational saying. It rhymes
1: as part. Go on.
0: It's a great saying, isn't it? It rhymes, they're both verbs. Awesome.
1: Yeah, love it. Very good. See what you did there.
0: Battle for the lead that's been on.
1: Andrew Marriott. Yeah, absolutely.
0: Battle, amazing battle between Fred Vesti and Renger van der Zande. Van der Zande, who knows this track so, so well. Vesti's raced here a few times, but not as much as Renger. And Renger van der Zande in the Acura for Meyer-Shank Racing, all over the back of the Whelen Cadillac. This is what we come for in the IMSA WeatherTech Sports Car Championship. GTP battles, Cadillac versus Acura, and on the timesheets all week long, that has been the battle. But not too far behind at all, Lawrence Vanthoor just lurking in the background. Porsche had such a great start to the season, then it's kind of gone a bit off the boil, and now they've just, I mean, they've had a quiet week, and yet they're still there in the mix in third place.
1: Conquest Racing with the 34 blue and white Ferrari in the pit lane. Keep an eye on that as the leaders work their way through traffic. Frederick Vesti is continuing to lead, and he's pulled out a little gap. Also joining in there, Lawrence Vanthoor. And a problem for the Mitai 911. Smoke coming out from under the rear of the car. Is that engine or is it tyre? I think it's right rear tyre. I think it's a right rear tyre for Luke Hartog. He's just come through the toe of the boot. Yes, it is. It's a right rear tyre, and he stopped right at the brow of the hill, driver's right. Now, can he get that car back round? It's trailing the tyre smoke behind it, and there's all kinds of debris underneath the right rear of that car. Oh, he went off at six. He went off in a huge way. Luke Hartoff attacking the downhill left-hander at six. Down the short chute. Got onto the grey on the fast. Oh, did he get a little tap?
0: No.
1: Did he get a little tap there?
0: I don't
1: think
0: so, John.
1: There'll be all sorts of people coming into the pit lane has been closed. Full course yellow. Now, who got into the pits first? Chris Meese did. Neil Verhagen did. Jack Hawksworth did. And everybody out of that. Zach Robichon entered a closed pit. And so did
7: Michelin sticker tyres for the GTD Pro Runners, and a driver change as well already. Verhagen and DeFilippi have swapped around, now just waiting on the fuel as the engine roars, and off and away the Paul Miller BMW goes. It will be the Lexus for Vassar Sullivan that rolls off second, followed shortly by the Mustang growling off and away. The number three Pratt & Miller Corvette has had a steady day so far as it continues to keep itself in the top five conversation.
1: Arjuna Kangapani with that driver database informed pit lane team, the all new driver database, driverdb.com. If you're a driver, go there, check your entry and your results. And if you subscribe, you can add a whole load of extra information, including your contact details, a more detailed CV, and even uploads various race reports, race reports, etc. was the word I was looking for. Now, Luke Hartog, a very unusual mistake from him, Peter Mackay. What do we think? Did he get a touch, or was that just a mistake?
0: I think it was just a mistake. Through the chute, it's a really, really quick part of the racetrack, quick corner, and Luke Hartog now getting out of the car. I think there'll be a lot of damage to the rear of the car, suspension, probably drive shaft as well. I would think it hit the rear right corner of the car really hard into the wall. And put yourself behind the visor of this young man's helmet. He's worked so hard to get an opportunity like this, come from, you know, from single mate racing in home, at home in the Netherlands, and worked his way up through Carrera Cups, etc. And this was a big, big opportunity for him in that Manti car, which is as close to a works car as you can possibly get, really, in Porsche. And it one tiny, tiny error, and it's all finished. And yeah, I just my heart goes out to him right now, because I bet he's just absolutely beside himself.
1: Manti are actually owned by Porsche and have been for quite some time, since they were running cars in GTE, as it was then, in Le Mans. That was about the time that they were taken over. There's an audit going on at Race Control about who made it in under yellow. According to Race Control data that we have here, the full course yellow was called at 13 minutes and 57 seconds past the hour. So the Ford of Chris Meeks, the Lexus of Jack Hawksworth, that's 65:14-1, got into the pit lane. Just seeing if anybody else. Henrik Hedman got in. Really? No.
0: What? No.
1: That car was out ages ago. Has that car rejoined? I don't think so. I'll let you check down at the bottom of the timing scoring screen. The cars who came
0: it's
1: slightly after that. So the Dragon Speed car's back out and running. Okay, so they all made it in before it came in. Well done them. And it'll depend where they were at the commit line if it's very, very close. So 5 seconds after full course yellow, Zachary Robichon came in the Aston Martin number 27. The LMP2 number 73, which is the Pratt Miller Motorsport car, that came in 14:04. So that was about the same time. That was another 2 seconds further on. And then, let me skim through. No, nobody else came in after that. The pits, by the way, now are open for Motor Type. And Chris Suku, being Chris Suku, he said, with my historian geek hat on at IMSA Radio, he has totted up that the production Isotta Fraschini's from 1902 to the 1932 bankruptcy was 3,300 cars, and 5 cars in 1947 was the last time they produced anything even close to a series production car. I mentioned that the GTP teams were open for the pits. It's fallen quite nicely for them, and I suspect everybody will come in to the pit lane, and Arjuna is standing by.
7: And for the leader, Cadillac Whelan, they've already done one driver change to put Fred Vesti in instead of Jack Aitken. Well, make it a second driver change, as Old Bamber's now going to get in, and they'll cycle through all 3 driver times inside of the first 3 hours of this race. It's opened up the strategy possibilities for them. Also, driver changes for Felipe Nasr, Julian Andelau swapping around, Lawrence Vanshore getting in instead of Kevin Estra. Slight hesitation for the number 7 Porsche Penske, because it had to slide in to its box after the number 6 did. We saw this coordination at Sebring, and it was a topic of hot conversation. Now just waiting, though, for the energy to go in. Already with LMP2 cars off and away, Cadillac Whelan will get out just in front of Renger van der Zande and the Acura Mayerschank number 93.
1: They're all clear the pit lane. There's going to be a bunch of closed pits entries, including for Adam Adelson in the 120 Porsche. Let me have a look. That was GTP, so that was okay. LMP2, that was okay as well. So that may have just been emergency service for Adam Adelson in the right green and yellow car. I mentioned that there is a little bit of wiggle room. And there's a camera actually here at Watkins Glen in particular. The pit commit is right before the final corner, the final right-hander at turn 11, at corner number 11. And if you are committed to that, it's actually an offence to then pull back out over that white line and rejoin the circuit. So obviously, you're damned if you do and you're damned if you don't if the pit close sign comes on as you're in there. And if you're slowing down to pit lane speed, then it could be a matter of a couple or 3 seconds. And there were a couple of cars who actually didn't trip the pit lane until after the yellow came out, which I mentioned. But I think they might be given a free pass for that, or at least they were in the pit lane commit area before that happened. And if that is the case, that's going to be mega for those guys. That's the 73 LMP2 from Pratt Miller. And the other car was, let me have a quick look. I'll have a look at that because we've got everybody from GTD coming in right now.
7: Not quite everybody, John. A couple of those cars that did come in just before the full course caution came out stay out, and that includes the Paul Miller BMW and the Vassar Sullivan Lexus. But as Harry King and Nick Tandy swap around in Rexy, the AO Racing drops off the jacks with the tyres now fully changed. Fuel loaded up, off and away it goes. Also some bodywork repairs potentially for the Faf Temerario. The engine cover, or the front cover, comes off, and a little bit of work done as they finish up their pit stop.
1: Thanks, Arjuna. Talking about safety cars at Spa earlier on. Hello, the Arwec group. Because Spa is over 7K, FIA regulations say you can use 3 safety cars there. Eduardo Freitas has never done it for WEC there, but it has happened in SRO before, and it was very difficult for them to control the 3 cars. As it is at Le Mans, actually, which is why the ACO have changed the regulations there to pull everybody behind a single safety car behind the restart. Now, obviously, it's only a single category of cars at Spa, but you have different subclasses within that, so you've still got to be careful on what you do. Now, this year, and I think last year as well, past couple of years for the CrowdStrike Spa 24, they've gone back to using a single safety car because of the issues that they've had in the past trying to control 3 cars around there. Again, that is FIA regs. You can use 2 safety cars, multiple safety cars, shall we say, as it's over 4 miles, or 7K actually, around. Obviously, they do use multiple safety cars, 3 cars at Le Mans, but they withdraw 2 of the cars and end up with a single line of cars, which takes a little bit more time, but again, it stops ruining people's races. Looks like the 59, McLaren's gone behind the wall for Max Esters and the RLL team McLaren. Saw it trickling down on the infield there, Peter, and that's bad news for them. They've been running at the sharp end of their class for quite, well, for all of the race so far.
8: It's a horrible sense of deja vu for that car. We saw it run really well on debut at the Rolex 24 at Daytona, particularly in the hands of McLaren works driver Dean McDonald.

0: Thank you, Peter. Peter McKay. Along with me, John Heindorf, in the booth. Ford Racing Global Broadcast Centre. Looks like we're going back to green. Safety car lights are out. Our metallic blue CTSV Blackwing pulling away from the field. CT5V, excuse me. Yep, sit the. I'm too excited by the colour and the V8. Many years ago, I drove one of those up, or its predecessor, not the Blackwing, up in Canada for this race, actually, when CTMP and this race were back-to-back. The V-Series Cadillacs, all of them, are just simply amazing. I had the two-door as well one year. Picked it up from GM Canada, drove it down from Toronto to here, and then drove it back the other way around the Big Lakes to CTMP the following week. What a car that was. That lives in my memory. Somewhere it'll still be available on radio-show.co.uk, radio-show.co.uk on the real world road tests. It was a dark blue colour as well. Eminently suitable for European driving. Just saying, Cadillac. I don't need the steering wheel on the right-hand side, but I know you did some it with right-hand drive. Earlier Cadillacs, platform share with Saab, wasn't it? Earlier on, probably late on last century, actually. 3 hours, 42 minutes and 25 seconds to go. And we are going back to Green Flag Racing to the line. And once again, it's a fabulous run from the Whelen Cadillac. They have been brilliant on the restart, but not quite as much of a jump away than we've seen in the past, with the second-placed Porsche a little closer as they go across the rise, and then Jordan Taylor and Kevin Estra right there as well. Kaku Orta now behind the wheel of the number 93 Acura, rather, that's in second place. Porsche down in fourth at the moment. Another great restart, and the rest of the field coming through, and Espirito Santo with that pit stop that was ruled legal, committed to the pit lane just before yellows came out. Pratt Miller Motorsports have just got to the head of the LMP2 field. Rasmus Lindahl right in behind that one as well. Conor De Filippi for Paul Miller Racing now in that BMW number one. He leads the GT Pro Class, and Dudu Barrichello for Hartner Racing at the top of his class at the moment. Looks like EO Racing and Johnny Edgar's looking racy. The two cars that were first and second for most of the first two and a bit hours of the race in LMP2, they're now battling for third. Bijoy Garg now behind the wheel of the number 43 Inter-Europol competition. Johnny Edgar for EO Racing, and at the front of the field, it's still Earl Bamber, Kaku Orta in his last race for the moment for Akia and Meyerscheid Racing in IMSA, although we might see him in IndyCar. Jordan Taylor still in third. Kevin Estra doing Kevin Estra things, having to hold off Ricky Taylor at the moment.
1: Wouldn't you
0: 3 hours, 40 minutes to go. Let's head. Go ahead, Peter.
1: I say, would you believe this is Kevin Estra's debut in IMSA at Watkins Glen?
0: I'd have lost money on that. I would have lost money on that. But he's never done a full season, Peter, has he?
1: No, this is the first year.
0: Amazing start. Right, we've got a clean restart. Let's go back down the pit lane and pick up some more driver reaction. Here's Arjuna with the driver database informed pit lane report.
2: Well, Kevin Estra is making his debut at Watkins Glen. His teammate's making his debut in a prototype here at Watkins Glen. Lawrence Vanthoor, how was the opening 2 hours of the race strategically?
3: Pretty good, interesting. Managed to gain a couple places at the start. And then we decided not to change tyres.

0: pit stop. We're the only ones, so the second stint was to push to stay in place. I think therefore the others could save a bit more energy than us, but we're there. I mean, I think we're good on the long run, good on the tires. Pure pace, the others seem a bit stronger, especially the 31. But yeah, there's still a lot to go. There's mayhem with traffic, so there's a lot to be checked still happening.
1: Does that mean that you'll have a set of fresher tires at the end? Is the hope that when the track maybe cools a bit, you guys will have that short run pace come alive?
0: Yeah, that means that we kind of got rid of our qualifying tires, so we don't have to use those, which should be a little advantage at the end.
1: Thanks, Lauren.
0: Thank you.
2: Welcome to the Ford Global Broadcast Centre, Ryan Marine, who's hopped across the track from the driver database pit lane team to join us in the lofty perch, the eagle's nest, over the start finish line. Well, that was a feisty first third of the race. We're coming down towards half distance in just over half an hour, Ryan, and interrupted, difficult to really know where the advantage lies at the moment.
3: I think it's anybody's guess right now. Still a lot to play out, and so much of it, as always, it is a contingent on timing and duration of safety cars, but feel for Henrik Hedman. The interview I had with him, you could sense his frustration not having a chance to race, really for the third time this year. They were taken out without a question at Sebring, had misfortune at Daytona. Now again here, nothing of their making, and that's a really tough way for the season to go. And up and down the pit lane, a few teams feeling like they're in that position. It started early for Intersport, for instance. But we still have a big field left to contest this and a lot of racing to go with just over 3.5 hours on the clock.
2: It's the GTD Pro category that we've had to keep an eye on, as the battles there have been outstanding. Conor De Filippi has taken over the Palmer Racing BMW, which the number one car seems to be in at the sharp end, along with the 14 Ben Barnegat now behind the wheel of the RCF GT that qualified on pole position. Frederik Vervich still driving the 65 Ford. He's got a little bit of company in the shape of Alexander Sims in the Corvette, who's just done the number three car's fastest lap of the race with a 46.7. They stream through to the front straight now. I caught a glimpse of the bright yellow RLL McLaren going behind the wall, that number 59 car. Been going great guns, Arjuna, in the hands of Max Esterson. What went wrong?
1: Max, talk to us. What's the technical issue you're dealing with now?
4: Yeah, we have an issue with the throttle return spring. So, yeah, when I went to hit the brakes in turn 8 on one of those laps, it was like the throttle was stuck on. So, obviously I had to stop to fix that.
1: Talk to us about Watkins Glen as a track, because a lot of people describe it as an elevated street circuit. I know you've got lots of iRacing laps here. What was it like carving around it in a GTD car?
4: Yeah, it's super cool. Like, qualifying last night was a lot of fun when the grip was high. Such a nice smooth surface, and there's like good banking in some of the corners, and obviously the bus stop hopping the curbs, it's a lot of fun.
1: I know you enjoyed the presence of Dean McDonald in the opening couple of endurance races, but now that you guys are halfway through the season, do you and Nikita feel like you've got a grasp of what you want from the car week in and week out?
4: I think in the race I'm getting close. Just qualifying needs a bit of work, but yeah, I think we're getting close. It's definitely hard for us when we're in traffic, like behind in a pack. It's like a different ballgame, and the car is completely different than when we're alone. So, yeah, that's kind of the hard thing. Getting within a second, I lose so much time, like so much grip. So, yeah, working on that will be key.
1: Thanks, Max.
4: Thanks.
2: What a young talent he is. Works really hard as well. 0.68, Marius Fossard just going through, and I think that was the Triassi competition. Ferrari, was it that he was going by there? That car's lost the lead lap a little bit earlier on in GTD. No, they didn't actually. No, they're still on the lead lap. I'll take that back. brilliant work from Dragon Speed, their Chevrolet Corvette, down a whole heap of laps, Ryan, but Casper Stevenson lapping, midfield, better than midfield times, actually, in terms of the GTD category, and clearly looking for any opportunity to make up the 30-odd laps that they are down at the moment on the rest of the GTD field. But if misfortune strikes anybody else, they might make up a place or two.
3: Well, they're just a couple of laps from getting the 45 Lamborghini Huracan from Wayne Taylor Racing that had the technical issue earlier.
2: Yes,
3: they've been in the pits nearly an hour, so they're a couple of laps away from picking up one more spot, and then they would need some attrition to get any further up the field. But, man, look how fierce these fights are throughout the GT classes. It is really a hornet's nest in the mid-pack. You called out a moment ago Marius Fossard. This is his welcome to IMSA moment. He's doing the full European Le Mans series, but joins this new Carte Blanche team here this weekend, and he is right in the thick of the maelstrom.
2: In the other classes, LMP2, Paul Miller, Pratt Miller, sorry, Motorsports, taking the opportunity to jump in early and grab a pit stop as the Luke Hartog yellow flag incident was playing out, and that's given them the lead. And he's pulled out 2 seconds on Rasmus Lind. Bijoy Garg another 3 seconds further back. Johnny Edgar at another half a second, and Toby Sowery, that's a good little three LMP2 car battle into Europol. Eo and CrowdStrike, and Hunter McElroy is gradually pulling into that as well in the number two United Autosport car that sits in sixth position. Earl Bamber has a relatively healthy lead, 1.7 seconds over Kaku Orta. Kaelin Frederick, by the way, has jumped into the JDC Miller number 5 Mustang sampling car, the dark grey and gold machine. They're 13 seconds off the lead in the last of the GTPs running. If you're just joining us, you will be missing the sight and the sound of Roman De Angelis and the rest of the Aston Martin Harter Racing Valkyrie team involved in a bizarre incident under full course yellow as they were coming out after a top off and encountered Colin Brown and a whole load of GTD cars pretty much stationary at the top of turn 4. And that car, along with the Acura of Colin Brown, the number 60, and the 81 Dragon Speed Ferrari, the multicoloured Dragon Speed Ferrari, very sorry guys, Chevy Corvette, the multicoloured car, all having to be trailered away in a lengthy clear up that was over half an hour of yellow flag. But amazingly, that Dragon Speed Corvette is back out there. And as my colleague Ryan Marine has just pointed out, Casper Stevenson is about to go up into 19th position in GTD the next time he comes around. After that, there's a couple of GTD Pro cars that have had stripes, so he may just stay there for a while, but lots of time still to go. And we've got Michelin Endurance Cup points as well to award, the interim points, Ryan.
3: We do that. Let me find that in my notes here, where exactly that gets paid out, but that that we are reaching that point where those points are paid out. I should note that it is a team that is doing just the Endurance Cup that leads in the GTD standings right now. AF Corsa USA, largely on the strength of their win at Sebring. It's the Paul Miller Racing team that leads in the Endurance Cup standings in GTD Pro. AO Racing in LMP2 has the lead, and Porsche Penske in GTP.
2: Saw something that looked a little bit odd. Somebody taking the shortcut, yes! And it's the number 5 prototype. It's another full course yellow. There's two cars involved here. Has there been a coming together? That's Kaelin Frederick in the JDC Miller Porsche. They'll lose the lead lap then because he's taken the shortcut. Also involved there, or at least also at that same part of the circuit, is now, I think that is the number 36 GT car. Yes, it is. The DXDT machine, Mason Felipe. I'm going to say that they've come together somewhere around about the inner loop or the outer loop. Left rear again on the number 5 car. Chose to take the shortcut. That means they'll lose a whole lap and anything else. They've come in for emergency service. Full course yellow has been called. And Kaelin Frederick was just trying to get that car back. The carcass of the tyre parting company just as he came back, actually, onto the substantive part of the circuit. I think it's right rear for the DXDT Corvette. Ryan, don't know if you can see that better than I can.
3: I can't from where I'm sitting, John, I'm sorry to say. That is odd, though. Both of those cars took that shortcut. That part is clear, so they'll both drop a lap, or basically the lap that they were on doesn't count because they didn't go through the boot section of the track. So effectively, they lose a lap in the process there. And now both crews are going to have to scramble a bit to get the tires replaced and attend to any damage that might have occurred because of those punctures. And whether they were related or not, it would be strange, wouldn't it, for those two corners to come together? Hard to say.
2: Well, we just went through a 12 minute 47 second green flag. And we're on our 5th intervention. And full course yellow. So who takes advantage of this? And with the reminder that the Mission Endurance points are coming up, anybody in there will probably want to keep their track position. Peugeot. We're talking about Peugeot earlier on. Porsche keys to the race. We talked about the weather. It's not been a feature yet. 27 degrees in the air, 53 on the track. Now, that is getting, that'll get the Michelin tyre techs interested. As soon as it goes over at 50 Celsius, that's 127 Fahrenheit, 81 in the air. People in Europe at the moment are going, chilly day then if it's only 81 in the air. Been sitting well up over 30 Celsius, well in the 90s and triple digits in most of Northern Europe the last week. The weather has not been there for an issue. Traffic, well, that's always going to be an issue here. Michelin Endurance points coming up. Penalties, there's been plenty of those. Tyres and track position, well, the tyres that we've seen have been punctures that have been generally, I think, caused by side-to-side contact in braking areas. Track position, well, we've seen a few people absolutely nail that, including the leaders in LMP2 at the moment, which is Pratt Miller Motorsports. Let's find out what's going on down at the Corvette team DXDT. Remember, they've had to rebuild after a trailer fire that pretty much wiped them out. Arjuna, what's the story?
1: And that fire, John, the quote from Brian Sellers was, it's more difficult to rebuild than to start from the ground up. So not been an easy run for DXDT as of late. And that run continues. Front right puncture, unfortunately. And the team did confirm it was contact with the JDC Miller GTP car that had the puncture to the left rear. One thing I did note, though, as the JDC car was trundling down pit lane, the tyre carcass having shed itself from the tyre, it's the wheel itself, it hadn't done too much bodywork damage. So JDC, I don't think, will need to come back in and replace the rear bodywork on the car.
2: They will have to make a green flag pit stop once we go green again at the first possible opportunity. That is the the consideration of emergency service. The class splits are happening at the moment, so all the GTPs will go ahead of all the LMP2s. So Kaelin Frederick will get the wave by all the P2s, but that will leave him still a lap off the GTP lead, but just one lap at the moment. Then all the GTD Pros, led by Paul Miller Racing in the BMW number one, and then the GTD, so Sandy Mitchell will get back on the end of the GTD Pro field. He's just dropped behind Dudu Barrichello in the Hartner Racing team. So we'll reorder before we open the pit. Actually, pits won't open, will they? Because it was, I said it was 12 minutes and 47 seconds, so the pits will not reopen at this point, because this will be considered a short yellow. Sorry, too busy concentrating on other things there, but at least it came to me in the end. So this should get us back to green a little bit quicker. If you have two yellows within two full course yellows, safety car interventions, within 15 minutes during the body of the race, then race control at their discretion will leave the pits closed. Normally they'll leave the pits closed, but if we go yellow again, even if it's within 15 minutes, then we'll have a normal yellow flag period. We've gone back green, 3 hours 22 minutes and 50 seconds to go, and once again they're getting plenty of practice at the side by side. Come back to the front of the field at the moment into Europol and AO battling for third and fourth position in LMP2. They're still side by side as they go at the top of the hill, and following in behind them, it's Toby Sowery and Hunter McElroy, isn't it, who's right there, three wide. And through goes Toby Sowery. That's a brilliant manoeuvre, and he's followed through by Hunter McElroy. So into Europol, Bijoy Gar goes from third to fifth on the restart. A wide moment for the leader in the GTD Pro, Paul Miller Racing Car. Conor De Filippi goes wide through the inner loop. He's not the first person to do that, and there's at least a couple of cars gone through. Ben Barnicott and I think Frederick Vervish as well has gone through. Or is that the second of the Fords? No, it can't be, surely. So that's the first place car that's dropped down to fourth position there, right ahead of Alexander Sims, third position. Fourth is Sims, but he's having a look straight away. And the other Corvette goes off. Tommy Milner hits the grass with the Michelin tyres coming out of turn seven. What have these guys had for breakfast? Some of these guys just in the car. Nick Tandy has climbed aboard the 77 AO Racing machine. So what happened to the BMW? Oh, it was left Michelin's in the dirt on the first of the left-handers. Now Ben Barnicker in the Lexus was very close there, but I don't think there was a touch, just too much of that first left-handed curb in the middle of the inner loop for our leader. Actually, a heck of a save, you know, by Conor De Filippi. He'll be disappointed with himself, but that could have been, Ryan Marine, much, much worse.
3: Remarkable save, and only lost two positions when that could have been game over right there. So I think you're right. Let's look at the bright side here. That car continues to race on. BMW now third in GTD Pro. Barnicott Vervish first and second, and De Filippi still back on the pace right away, actually, after that little miscue there moments ago. And it also was a fantastic save. You called Tommy Milner off track. I thought that car was going around, but somehow Tommy was able to hang on.
2: Well, that's exactly what John Field did earlier in the race in the Intersport number 37 LMP2. Lost grip on the outside of turn 7, and then the car snaps to the other side of the track and puts you in left rear first into the barriers on the other side, because you've got him backwards. I mean, talk about fast Hans Milner. That was an absolute joy, and I don't think Tommy lost that much ground either.
3: I don't think he lost any position. He just lost a little bit of time, and that's it, which all things considered, not bad for the championship leader, along with Nicky Katzberg. They came in 18 points to the good. But it's tightly contested in GTD Pro, and as they run, it would actually be Ford taking to the top of the standings. But we've seen plenty of chaos, and it's not even halfway into this race already.
2: Amazing stuff. Track limits, penalties being handed out as well, or at least warnings. There must be a few people getting close to their final one now. Caelan Frederick, a little bit of housekeeping. The Jenny C. Miller car, Porsche, came in and served or did a 44-second pit stop down the lane. That clears him for the emergency service. Dylan McAvern came into the pits and did 46 seconds. That was in the... And why did they come in? Had they done a... Had they done emergency service as well, as did Mason Felipe, pretty much as soon as we went green in his car. And again, that was a... Well, that was a drive-through for Mason Felipe in the 36. Oh, no, that was the DXDT car, wasn't it? So, yeah, that again, that would have been them fulfilling their emergency service. Nothing from race control about any contact between those two, as far as I can see. So maybe it was just a little bit of a coincidence. My dear departed father wouldn't have liked a coincidence like that. Left and right rears of the respective cars. 17 minutes to go to halfway. Ryan Marine, John Hindorf in the Ford Racing Global Broadcast Centre. Coming up to about 5 minutes away as we come up to the next hour on the clock. We'll do our VP Fuels in race update. Kaku Orta behind the wheel of the second place car. 1.4 seconds up the road is Earl Bamber. The red, white and black Phillips 66 running nicely. Kaku has been brilliant. Great addition to our paddock. Certainly someone who Honda is backing, Ryan. But this, as far as we're aware, will be for the moment at least, his last outing for Mayashank Racing here in this championship, although the likelihood is he'll pop up in open wheel racing, probably IndyCar at some stage in the future.
3: That is the speculation, definitely, with the Mayashank team already tabbed by Honda to run what will effectively be a factory entry with new manufacturer charters set to come into IndyCar in a couple of years. Right now, Kaku is the championship leader in Japan in Super Formula, which is the same championship, by the way, that produced one Alex Palou, and that worked out pretty well when Alex came stateside and went IndyCar racing. Kaku, by the way, attended international school when he was young and is near fluent in English and has spoken openly about wanting to come and take his career stateside. Whether that was IMSA or IndyCar, I think, was up in the air until it became clear that Acura was putting a pause on its prototype program for the immediate future. And so if his dream is to become reality, it would have to become on the open wheel side of things, at least for the moment.
2: Just had a side-by-side incident between Caelan Frederick and one of the Ford GTs. I think it was the better placed of the Fords. Was that Fred Vervich? Or was it Ben Barker? It might have been Ben Barker, actually. Yes, it was. Ben has dropped back in the 64 Ford Mustang GT3. I suspect that Caelan might be looked at for that in the GDC Miller car. As I said, he did come in and fulfil the emergency service call in as soon as he can. He has dropped one lap off the lead, currently sitting 19th behind all of the LMP2 cars, and he was fighting his way through the GDD Pro ranks when that incident happened a lap ago at the inner loop. 2 seconds at the front of the field at the moment. Hartner Racing sitting at the lead of GTD. That's Dudu Barrichello. But while we've got Dudu in our minds, let's run through a VP Fuels in-race update. So it is Barrichello, Heart of Racing Aston Martin, the number 27 car, by about a second from Ben Pedersen in second place for Vasser Sullivan and their Lexus, the number 12. Lorenzo Patrese's got a couple of GTD Pro cars between him and the lead pair. And he's got Lynn Hedenius behind him, about 2 seconds further back. Then it's the best of the Bronze Cup entrants, the 66 Gradient Racing car, just another half a second further back, and 0.2 ahead of Spencer Pumpelly in the second of the Bronze Cup cars for Magnus Racing. In GTD Pro, Ben Barnicot is at the head of the field now in the Lexus RCF GT3. That car started on pole position, being a good battle between them and Paul Miller Racing, and Frederik Vervish has joined that battle as well. So it's Lexus, Ford, BMW. They're separated by 2.5 seconds. Then Alexander Sims, another 0.7 further back for the first of the Corvettes. That's number three. And then Riccardo Agostini for Triazzi in the 033 car, another 0.6 further back. And Nick Tandy, another half a second further back for AO Racing, makes up the top six. In LMP2, it's the Pratt Miller Motorsport number 73. They got in just in time to be called legal for their pit stop before the last yellow flag, and that's vaulted them to the top of LMP2, 1.7 seconds ahead of Rasmus Lind, who last time around took a couple of tenths out of the leader. Johnny Edgar for EO Racing is another 0.4 further back, and Toby Sowery and Bijoy Garg are all there as well for CrowdStrike and into Europol. Hunter McElroy closing in as well for the number two, United Autosports. And after 80 laps completed, and with 3 hours and 12 and a half minutes to go, Earl Bamber by a full 2 seconds now for Cadillac Whelan, number 31, continues to lead for Action Express. And Acura in second is the 93, the red, white and black Phillips 66 car with Kaku Alta behind the wheel. Another 2.8 seconds further back is Jordan Taylor in the number 40 Cadillac Wayne Taylor car. Then Kevin Estra, the best of the Porsches, the Porsche Penske Motorsport 963, just a second away from a podium position. Fifth position for the best of BMWs, that's Sheldon von der Linde, the number 24 M Hybrid V8. And he's got 1.3 seconds on the 963 of Julian Andlau. Might as well do the other cars because they are pretty much line astern. Ricky Taylor in the number 10 Cadillac for Wayne Taylor Racing is 0.75 seconds away from a top 6 position. And Marco Wittmann has just come into the pits in the number 25 BMW, kicking off another round of green flag pit stops. That's your VP Fuels in race updates.
5: VP Racing, the official fuel, coolant and additives of IMSA.
3: To cover off was that interaction between Kaylen Frederick and Ben Barker. That was reviewed by race control. A warning was issued to Kaylen Frederick, but there will be no further sanctions. So sending the message, they didn't like what they saw, but won't be any further penalty for that car. Wittmann now back out. Looked like, from where I was sitting at least, only tires and fuel, no driver change there. I take that back. Phillip Banks in the car now, so there must have been a driver change. Should have brought my binoculars, evidently, to try and pick that out from here. But would be curious to learn what the thought process was from the BMW M Team WRT operation bringing Philip in at that juncture. I don't believe, John, that that he was due in necessarily.
2: Well, that car's back out again. Let's head to the pit lane now, just keeping an eye on what's going on in the GTP category as a gaggle of cars go through turn number one and they're in traffic. It includes the leading pair. Earl Bamber's pulled out to 3 seconds at the moment from Kaku Alta. Then Jordan Taylor has his mirrors full of Kevin Estra, who's got Sheldon van der Linde right behind him at the moment. Let's just watch them as they pick their way through. Stay with this battle and with me for just a moment as they're picking their way through some traffic and down towards the short chute. That's all going quite nicely. Let's go down to the pit lane and Arjuna.
1: First, a quick update on that number 25, John. They did have some issues with cooling earlier in the day and fortunately used the time under yellow to get that all resolved. But it's going very well for Vassar Sullivan Racing as racing alongside of Dreyer Reinbold Racing this weekend. But Aaron Tielitz, second in GTD. Were you disappointed yesterday that you guys didn't get a crack at pole position in qualifying?
6: Yeah, obviously we were disappointed we didn't get a crack at qualifying on pole yesterday. Frankie put in a great lap early there, and then obviously with the red and not being able to go back, we didn't get to hang on to pole position. But, man, our Lexus RCF GT3 is running great here today. Both the 14 and the 12 car are doing well. Our Vassar Sullivan Dreyer Reinbold team is out there doing really well today.
1: Started third, up to second. What are we thinking strategically? You're happy to sit, save your tires and fuel, and just wait for the push till the end? Is that what we're seeing, or is Michelin Endurance Cup points going to play a part?
6: Yeah. I mean, it's been a strange race, kind of how it's played out. It seems like anyone who gets into the lead can kind of stay in the lead pretty easily. So that just tells you having some clean air on the front of these cars is making a big difference. And otherwise, you're kind of stuck in a train. So it's hard to say who's necessarily the favorite, but we're going to keep ourselves at the front and try to jump another spot.
1: Thanks, Aaron. And John, that is a sentiment that's been shared by many other drivers. Track position crucial here today.
2: Yeah, and stout defense by Kevin Estra with Sheldon van der Linde trying to go around the outside of him as they were passing traffic, coming over the top of the brow at turn four. Might get a warning for blocking there, Kevin. Julian Andlau, the second of the Porsches, is picking his way through, trying to get onto the back of those two as well. And behind that, that must be Ricky Taylor's right in there as well. Yes, it is. So this then is the battle for 4th, 5th, 6th and 7th in GTP. Through traffic, right now through the toe of the boot, turn 7, over the brow of the hill, and for a moment they're split up by GTD Pro traffic, and they are going past the leading cars in that. Ben Barnicot just being passed as they go through.

Flag ends the race, but it's only the start of the conversation. Michelin post-race tag on imsaradio.com. Have your say. Ask the experts. Make your point. Michelin post-race tag. The end of the race is only the beginning.

0: Hello, everybody, and welcome along to Michelin Post Race Tech for the Salins 6 hours of the Glen. We've adios to the TV pictures, but carry on with the show that you can drive. Hashtag Michelin PRT at IMSA Radio. Absolutely bonkers race, Peter Mackay. Don't even know where to start with that. Untidy, yes. Potentially worrying at times, yes. Yes, I'd say so. But ultimately, did we get entertainment? We certainly did.
1: We got it in spades. I mean, I get to the great privilege to come and join you in the Ford Racing Global Broadcast Centre for the IMSA Michelin Endurance Cup rounds, and they never disappoint. I said it at the top of the show. In my opinion, the IMSA WeatherTech Sports Car Championship is the most exciting and dynamic sports car championship in the world, and today just solidified that opinion. It was, yes, not perfect, I agree. A little bit messy in places, sure. But when it came down to it, the battles between these drivers, just absolute Hollywood stuff. Love it.
0: I don't think Hollywood would approve the script, to be honest. We'll keep our pit mics open with Arjuna and Ryan, and it's Conor De Felipe first with Arjuna in this driver database informed pit lane report.
2: One of the moments that I remember distinctly was Conor De Felipe taking a wild ride at the inner loop, the bus stop chicane. Conor, what happened there?
3: Yeah, the Lexus had a big head of steam. They had really good top speed this whole race, so I was trying to defend. And we kind of had a long brake pedal all race, so I was having to pump the brake more or less into the entry to every corner. And in the heat of the moment, I just I didn't pump the brake enough, so when I went to brake into the bus stop, it went pretty far to the floor, and I didn't decelerate at all. So I went a lot faster into the bus stop than I was anticipating, and got a bit crossed up. But luckily, I saved it and managed to only lose one or two spots, and we were able to recover from there.
2: Another good day for Paul Miller in an endurance race, and specifically here at Watkins Glen. Was there anything you could have done to beat the Lexus today?
3: No, I think they were class of the field today. They ran a perfect race. They had a great car. They had the full package. So we knew we weren't the strongest car coming into today. We just were trying to be there all race, not make mistakes. The team did a phenomenal strategy. The guys did amazing pit stops all race. I think we went forward every pit stop. So from that standpoint, we maximized what we had, and to end up P2 in our competition, having some rough races, that's an optimal weekend for us.
2: Time for some hot dogs. See you next time.
3: Yeah, cheers.
4: John Church, co-owner JDC Miller Motorsports, a win earlier this year in one of the traditional races at Laguna, now a podium in one of the classic endurance races in North America. Your little team, maybe we shouldn't call it a little team anymore, amazing what you've been able to do.
5: Yeah. Oh, what a day. I mean, we had a few bumps and bruises there early on. Didn't make it easy on ourselves. Got a lap down, had to recover from a puncture, but what an awesome effort from the team and the drivers to just keep their heads, keep plugging and grinding, and here we are on the podium.
4: We'll get to Lauren in just a moment, but I do want to give the other two their flowers as well. Tymon has put a lot of work in to be in this position. Kalen, haven't seen him in the car since Sebring. He jumps in and does his bit. How impressive are those two young guys?
5: Oh, they both did. All three of them did an awesome job. But, yeah, Tymon and Kalen, killed it there, their middle stints, and just, kept us moving. And, we never stopped grinding. And what a day.
4: And Lauren continues to do just astounding things. How happy were you that you were able to get him for this race? Because that was in question coming in. And is there any chance that Porsche lets you keep him for the entire year? I know they'd like him back for Petit. Will you give him up?
5: I wish I could make that decision, but that's certainly not my decision to make. But what a great effort he put in. I mean, he drives with such confidence that it's half the time I'm jumping out of my chair, I'm afraid we've hit the wall or something.
4: Well, so far so good. It's been a wonderful match. So congratulations on the podium. We'll see you in the next round of Road America.
5: Thank you very much.
2: Vassar Sullivan Lexus win in GTD Pro, and it's once again Jack Hawksworth and Ben Barnico pairing up in 2023. You did it then, you've done it once again, and Jack was just talking to Conor De Felipe. He didn't think anyone had anything for you this weekend. Do you agree with that statement?
6: Well, we executed really well. We had an amazing car. The car was fantastic all race long, and we had a lot thrown at us throughout the whole race. You know, sometimes we were back down to fourth, then we had to come back through, and team just did an amazing job. Every pit stop was perfect. The car was fantastic. It was on rails. Ben drove, unreal. And then we just had an amazing day. Just everybody did the job. So there you go.
2: And Ben, there's been three poles this year for Jack. A couple of fastest laps, but not always the results. Is this going to give you some momentum heading into the rest of the year?
7: Yeah, absolutely. I mean, it's been a long time coming. We've had a lot of pace and done a lot of good things as a team. It's just not quite clicked. And, you know, this has been a year since I came back. You know, I felt like we could have won on a lot of other opportunities. It's just not worked. But today, like, just kind of felt like it was our day. So, yeah, really proud of everyone. Couldn't really add any more to what Jack said. And I think, you know, we closed the points gap. The great escape's on. We're coming back.
2: Love that, the great escape. Jack, one more question for you. You broke the GTD Pro qualifying record earlier in the week. Does that mean a lot to you to be able to extract the pace from the car and one lap and deliver for the team?
6: Yeah, it's awesome. I'm really, obviously, I'm very proud of that statistic. But I have to say, you know, it helps when you're with an amazing team and you get an amazing car to go qualify with. So I've been very fortunate to have very fast cars underneath me. And, yeah, it's cool. Really cool. Congrats, guys.
7: Yes, mate. Thank you.
4: Runner-up GTP finish for Meyer Shank Racing. Nick Yellerly took the car to the checkered flag. And, Nick, if anybody could trouble the 31 today, it looked like you guys. Was second the best though that you felt like you could hope for?
8: I think judging by their speed at the end, yeah. They did an awesome job. They've been fast all weekend, I think. I think they were able to save fuel, take less tires than us and still pull away. So very impressive. Well done to them. They all drove great and they obviously executed very well in the pits. But from our side, very good race. We made some great strategy calls as well to cycle back up to the front after getting pushed back to the, I think, P5 or 6 at one point in the race. So, great from HRC boys and girls and Meyer Shank as well to deliver us at the front where we should be. And, to come back there in P2, I think, was what we deserved.
4: When the news came at Long Beach that the team, as it's currently constituted, was going to go into a pause, it could have gone one of two ways, right? You could have hung your heads or you could have come out fighting to try and end this on your terms. It seems like that's the direction that the team has gone.
8: Yeah, definitely. I mean, they're all real fighters just like myself and Renger. So obviously we're the full-time guys. Kaku's a little fighter as well, so we will be pushing and fighting to the end. And let's see, you never know, there's a lot that can swing around in IMSA, and we'll definitely keep fighting till the last lap at that petite race.
4: Thanks for putting on a show for us today.
8: Thanks, man. Thank you.
2: Started a little bit further down the field did the Ford Racing duo, however, carve their way forward, although strategy may have held them back from a race win. Ben Barker, let's first talk about the upgrade. Ford GT3 Mustang Evo, coming here to Watkins Glen for the very first time, did you feel the improvement?
9: I mean, yeah, I have nothing to reference it against last year, but for sure the car felt great, you know, and we know the strengths that the upgrades have given us throughout the season, so we tested here as well, which was really valuable. So we came into the race weekend really sort of knowing where we are on setup. So, the car felt great and Dennis raced great as well. I had some good stints, quite a lot of yellows as well. So, in the end we made it. So, yeah, super happy.
2: And Dennis, it sounds like a caution at the end might have enabled you to avoid a splash and dash and potentially hold on to the win.
10: Yeah, I mean, we were hoping, but, actually I didn't realize we were able to fight for a podium at that point. We knew if there would be a yellow, potentially we could fight for a win, but we were thinking more like a top five. But came out in between the BMW and the Chevy and, just held on there. I couldn't really give the BMW much challenge, just didn't have enough pace to do that, but the car felt great. Big thank you to the team and Ben, obviously, doing an amazing job as well, and Ford Racing and Multimatic for this great car. And, we're just excited that we're able to get a good result now. I feel like luck hasn't been on our side this year, and I think this is going to give us good momentum.
2: Part of the challenge at the end that you just told me was you were only changing the left side in that final stint. How much was the car struggling at the end as you were trying to get to the checkered flag?
10: It was tricky. I have to say it was pretty loose, so had to hang on, but I have to say our car balance has been amazing the whole race, really. In qualifying, we maybe didn't have the perfect qualifying car, but we were pretty confident that would be a good race car and didn't really change anything. So it turned out good.
2: Congratulations, guys.
10: Thank you.
4: Runner-up result, the best of the season for Wright Motorsports. Adam Adelson, Callum Ilott, Tom Sargent talking to Adam here. Can you sum up this day? It's a hard one to put a bow on. We had a little bit of everything, didn't we?
11: Yeah, absolutely. You know, we had decent pace at the start. You know, had to take emergency service. Tom had the nearest collision, I would imagine, of his life. And we ended up on the podium. And I think that's there's a lot to be proud of there. I think it was a huge team effort. I don't think you can point the finger at one person and say, this guy really carried today. The strategy was amazing. The pit stops were absolutely smoking. I drove well. Tom drove great. Callum drove great. You know, I'm really happy for the Manti guys too. You know, it's we're good buddies with them. Obviously, we're American counterpart, I'd like to think. And you know, while I'm really happy to break the Porsche curse here, at least for the GT cars, there's not a car that it hurts more to lose to than one of your own. So it just makes us hungrier for the future, you know.
4: Well, you mentioned that near miss that Tom had. He talked me through that earlier when he got out of the car after that stint. You're not just his co-driver; you're the car owner as well. What was going through your mind as you watched that unfold?
11: Definitely nothing about the car. More about, you know, Tom and, you know, the team effort and the team result. Right? You know, the car is replaceable. The opportunities and the safety and of all of our people are absolutely paramount, and that's what's the most important. But, you know, it reminded me of my near miss at the start of Petit Le Mans last year, and it's starting to become a trend, and I don't really like it, you know? I feel like at this point you might not be a right driver until you have one of those, and I kind of want to stop that.
4: Well, we can cut it out, that's for sure. Yeah. Don't need to put on a show like that for us. Adam, thank you so much, and best of luck moving forward. We'll see you up at CTMP.
11: Thank you very much.
0: Thank you, gentlemen. Driver Database Inform Pit Lane Reporting Team. That's a good point, a good way to seg, gentlemen, and leave both your mics up down there in that media scrum. A good time to seg into some questions. A number of people talking about driving standards, about the incidents, about the accidents. Right at the very end, we had Nicky Katzberg fencing the Ford, if that's what it looked like, and certainly he gets a drive through, so that'll drop that car well down, actually. So that brings Daniel Serra up into fifth. Actually, it's probably only going to... No, it drops them down into eighth position in GTD Pro after all of that. We saw as well, gentlemen, and I'll ask you the same as I did, and people are asking me, so I'm going to put it out to you. Jack Aitken, the Cadillac Whelen car win. Was Earl Bamber fortunate not to get sanctioned for the incident with Simon Mann? Did you see it, first of all, Ryan?
4: I don't think I did, no. I can't really add a whole lot to it because of where I was situated. That's, you know, one of the perils of being down here is you really have limited view of what's actually happening on the track. So, no, I can't contribute a whole lot to that conversation, I fear.
0: Arjuna, you've spoken to a number of the drivers. We hear quite a lot on air. Ryan, you spoke to one of the drivers. We spoke to all of the drivers involved in that bizarre yellow flag incident. That needs to be looked at, Ryan, doesn't it? It was quite clear from all three drivers that you spoke to there that they weren't really sure why they'd been put in the situation that they were.
4: Yeah, I think the outstanding question is why was the GT field so slow, effectively stopped at the top of the hill? And, you know, that was communicated to Colin Brown. It was not to Roman De Angelis, and we all know the outcome there. So that's the mystery that still needs to be solved. Everybody I've talked to, and I've talked to several off-air, none of them have been able to shed any light onto this as well. So hopefully by the time we turn up next at CTMP for most of the field and then everybody at Road America, we can get some clarity on that situation so that that's a situation that could be avoided in the future.
0: Arjuna, again, you spoke to some of the drivers. An untidy race, a race of attrition and damage, and yet some fabulous, absolutely fabulous driving performances out there. What was the atmosphere like in the pit lane?
2: You know, I think for the most part, John, as much as it was a stop and start race, compare and contrast to last year where, you know, after Road America, we had a bit of a let's stop and have take stock of the situation with the racecraft. I don't know if that's necessarily the conversation that we're going to have leaving this track. Watkins Glen is known for being fast flowing and technically challenging, and the incidents that we had under green specifically, I think for the most part, kind of come down to racing incidents rather than the some of the things we saw at Watkins and Road America that ended up warranting penalties of stop and hold 60 seconds. So my hope is that between now and the next of our Endurance Cup races, which takes us back to Road America, we'll see these drivers kind of straighten themselves out a little bit more, just kind of remind themselves that to finish first you must finish.
0: ND, Ned Stokemore says, hi guys, what on earth was the result of that Valkyrie crash? Why did the car in front brake so harshly? Were any penalties ensued? Well, Colin Brown explained, he came across as he was coming up the hill and making his way back to the end of the field. He came across and was told by his spotter that he was going to come across some GT cars that were holding at the top of the hill. And they... So he started slowing down, which was probably just as well. But unfortunately, the Valkyrie, although they did have a spotter, they didn't let Roman De Angelis know what was going on. They may not have realised it. And therefore, he ran into the back of Colin, who ran into the back of Dragon Speed. No penalties for that ND. But a situation that is going to be looked at post-race. Peter Mackay, I'm hoping that you can answer this question. The bizarre Nicky Katzberg incident at the end of the race looked like something on a dirt track and not on a racetrack. I like Nicky a lot, but that was just something I don't understand on the last lap.
1: It's truly bizarre because their whole strategy they talked about in our Countdown to Green show was about keeping it safe and scoring points for the championship. And that doesn't appear to have been kept in mind on that last lap. And giving up one position, yes, it'd be frustrating, but you put the points on the board and they would have been leaving this round with the championship lead. Now, that's been handed over to the number one BMW crew of Conor DeFilippi and Neil Verhagen, who were up the road saying thank you very much for that. A bizarre incident, and glad to see Chris Meeks get out the car okay, because that was a pretty big hit.
0: It was a huge hit, no doubt about it. A drive-through ensued from that. In terms of the rest of the race, Peter, so many positives to take out from the results. As I say, I don't want to harp on about this, but the most thing we're getting is why was there no investigation into the wheel and Cadillac? I can't answer that question. I am prepared to ask that question when we next get to speak to race control. So I'm going to leave that to one side. Untidy, yes. But when we had we had a couple of 30 minutes, then we had a 50 minutes, then we had the hour and a bit at the end. That was great racing. And I know the letters BOP aren't very popular, but IMSA, let us see what they're doing. They show us they're working out. And in all four classes, we had proper battles with people having to make strategic decisions as well as pace and racing decisions to keep them in the race. And I mean, side-by-side racing, so much of that, I can't even pick out a single incident. I would be here for the next hour and a half.
1: You couldn't. No, it was just wonderful. I mean, we talked about it during the show of the knife edge that the top prototype GTP drivers are under and the risks that they have to take through traffic. So I would keep that in mind when thinking about the incident with the Whelen Cadillac. But I do think it's a very fair question to ask why it wasn't investigated, and I'd be intrigued to know the answer. That's all I will say on it. But the GTD battles between all these different manufacturers, just superb. I mean, absolutely superb. And one thing that you have to give IMSA's technical team a really, really big pat on the back for, not just in GTD, where they're balancing some of the latest GT3 cars with some of the older GT3 cars as well, but also in GTP to allow an independent team to absolutely fair and square compete with the factory teams. They're given a fair shake. I don't think they're being given a free kick. I really don't. I think it's what you're seeing JDC Miller and Lorne Heinrich and his teammates do is absolutely fair and square. I really feel like they're being given a fair shake. And I think it's a good example of how you can give the privateer a fair shake without creating silly artificial allowances. That is third place today and the win back in Laguna were fair and square.
0: And it could have been even better, actually. They did get the puncture. Yeah, I know, safety car levelled it all back up again. I think it's stunning. I think IMSA should take a bow on that as well. I've mentioned this before, but allowing John Church to run the car, which isn't the current homologation, needed a waiver to do that, didn't buy the upgrade kit, and giving him a different BOP as well, sometimes better, sometimes worse. IMSA should take some of the credit for that. And as you say, it's not a free kick. But if you want privateers

0: attitude for independent teams to come in. Now, there won't be many of them. They are brave, unique operations to go up against BMW, MT, WRT, three works Cadillacs, two works Porsches, and so on. So they're brave. But I think it's a great example of also the fact that you don't need 25 cars in the top category. 10, actually, is, as long as they're well-balanced, with good drivers and good teams, which we have here, for me, having 10 really close together, bizarrely, is more entertaining than having 25. Might sound strange, but actually, but also there's only so many that can be in the hunt for the win.
1: Well, also, it was within a field of 54 cars. And we see this at a variety of stages throughout the IMSA season, particularly in the longer races, Peter. Whereas in WEC competition, the only time we see more than 30 cars is at Le Mans. It is at Le Mans. I think they can take 42 is the maximum that they can take. And I don't think we've got to that. I think we're about 36 this year. It's 18 and 18, isn't it? Peter, let's run through some points before we wrap things up. You've been doing a little bit of scribbling. Shall we start in GTP with the drivers?
0: Yes, we should. Yeah, and Jack Aitken has increased his championship advantage in the GTP by dint of that win. Now, why am I not mentioning El Bamber or Fred Vesti? Well, they've actually not been with him for every race. Jack Aitken is the only consistent factor in that number 31 crew. He sits on 2,145 points, just over 100 points ahead of Lauren Heinrich, who's on 1,942, who is ahead of, now is that right? No, just over 200 points ahead, excuse me, not 100 points, 200 points ahead. Lauren Heinrich, 1,942. So he's ahead of all of his Porsche Penske Motorsport colleagues, which is, I'm sure he's very, very proud of. And I'm sure he will remind them of it in the canteen at Weissach. Nick Yellerly and Renger van der Zander, they sit on 1,900. They're on a bit of a momentum swell as well, heading towards the end of the season. Felipe Nasr and Julian Andler are the top leading crew from Porsche Penske Motorsport. They're on 1,887. After winning the first two rounds, they're a little bit on the back foot.
1: In GTD Pro drivers?
0: GTD Pro, as we talked about a few moments ago, Nicky Katzberg and Tommy Milner having come in the lead of the championship. They've dropped out the lead of the championship. It's still very close, but, you know, Neil Verhagen and Conor De Filippi keeping that consistent performance, keeping the car on the podium, not easy to do. Easy to say, not easy to do. 1,575 for them. Antonio Garcia and Alexander Sims move up into second place on 1,515 points. Then it is Nicky Katzberg and Tommy Milner who dropped to third. So that was a costly penalty there on that last lap for Nicky Katzberg. Then it gets very interesting. Nick Tandy and Harry King are on 1,390. But with Ben Barnacle and Jack Hawksworth mentioned in our interview there that the Great Escape is on. Well, it is. They're on 1,385 all of a sudden. They came in on 1,000. So they're all of a sudden back into the conversation at least. And then Dennis Olsen and Ben Parker, they're on 1,390.
1: And LMP2 points, can we do the team's points for that?
0: Yes, we can. Yeah, so that was very close coming in because we'd only had two races so far for the LMP2s, Daytona and Sebring. Yeah, so in fact, there's 99 days since their last race. CrowdStrike go into the lead. What a season they're having. CrowdStrike go into the lead on 1,007. Then at second place, get this, is tied. United Autosports 22 and AO Racing 99. They're on 952, and you don't have to go far back to enter Europol. They're on 900 points, and the number two United Autosports on 848. So it's really close. All the more reason to tune in for Canadian Tire Motorsports.

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1: And indeed, thank you, Peter, for all of that. That comes up on July the 10th to 12th, 2026, so a couple of weekends' time. Before that, we'll have our full coverage. LMP2 is top class there, and it is top class because it's always a great race. Before that, Midweek Motorsport on Wednesday. We'll be looking back at this action, Formula One, MotoGP, and Peter has a rally report from WRC Greece as well. We'll have a quick look forward to the Le Mans Classic, which is next weekend. Bruce, Andrew and myself will be down there. What an interesting race. As I said, not a classic, but one we will remember, perhaps not for all the right reasons. Thanks to everybody who was involved. I'm John Heidorf. Bye-bye.

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0: afternoon to you if you are joining us wherever you are here at the circuit or around the world. Our countdown to green for the Michelin Pilot Challenge. Road America 120. And I know Brits like to talk about the weather quite a lot. Mind you, there are so many different weather channels here. I don't know how the Americans can point at us for being obsessed with the weather. 24-hour weather channels coming out of your watsits over here. However, true to type, I am going to talk about the weather. And we have much better weather than we have had for probably 18 hours. Started raining yesterday evening, and there was some form of drizzle all the way through the evening, and heavier pockets of rain coming through, which made the Porsche race this morning very, very tricky indeed. And see above comment for the WeatherTech Sports Car Championship practice session. The good news is, as our bed fades into the background on the countdown to green, is that it is all but stopped. It's that frustrating rain that we've got out there at the moment. Better place than me here in the Ford Racing Global Broadcast Centre to talk about this is our BTO pit lane reporter, and he is on the pit lane at the moment, Arjuna Kankapardi. Damp feet from this morning, but is it still raining on your head, Arjuna? That's the main thing.
1: Very slight drops, I would say, John, but nothing major. And I tell you what, why don't we ask one of the drivers what they're feeling about this? Let's head to the Hannahs of Racing, starting up front once again. Interesting weather conditions. What does this mean for the strategy in the race?
2: I mean, ultimately, a rain race obviously brings a lot more chaos into the play. So we'll kind of see like how everybody kind of plays with each other. If there's lots of cautions, it's going to be a slow start to the race. But yeah, I think the first, I would say, 10, 15 minutes will kind of like really tell a story of how the race is going to go. And then if it stops raining, eventually it's going to start to dry up. So then that leaves another question of when do you go to slicks? Do you get to go to slicks? So yeah, it'll be, as I always kind of feel in rain racing, there's a lot more questions than answers.
1: Well, can you answer something for us? Do you have an idea of where the crossover is between the wet and the dry tires?
2: I am not entirely sure. I haven't really done much running on a Michelin rain tire. I would say that generally, probably within, I'd say like 8 to 10 seconds, I'd say you get maybe close to being able to put a slick on. It just also kind of depends on like where it's wet and where it's dry. There's definitely some slick spots that you wouldn't want to have a dry tire on and it be raining. I would say the kink is definitely one of those spots.
1: I think we all agree with you. Best of luck for the race today.
2: Thank you.
1: The Hannahs of Racing, three consecutive pole positions starting up front. But John, as I work through the front of the field, there are some cars that I think are going to be focused mainly on race wins rather than championship positions. Let's catch up with Ford Koch, who's going to be starting third in the Toyota GR Supra. Ford, an incident in qualifying at CTMP. You didn't get the result that the pace, I think, warranted there. You qualify third. How are you feeling today?
3: Pretty good. I wish the red didn't cut us short, but, well, we did the best we could. I think we have a really strong package from here. Jackson and I have both experience in the rain in past series and did it relatively successfully, so I think we're going to have a great day today.
1: Talk about having a great day, but let's talk strategy, because we had been expecting maybe a two-stop race. Does this rain maybe open up the possibility for a one-stop?
3: I think it does, for sure, yeah, because we're expecting yellows in the first half, as was mentioned in our driver's meeting, so I think if we can get enough yellows, we can try to do what we did in Canada and one-stop it.
1: Ford, best of luck today. I'm going to continue wandering, John, because there's one more team that I was really hoping to try and grab a word with. That was our defending race winners in the number 13, McCombie McAleer Racing Ford Mustang. However, I think they're trying to stay a bit dry right now, so I'm going to wander down towards the TCR end of the grid.
0: And while you do that, that means you've got to cross in front of our field of vision from the Ford Racing Global Broadcast Centre. Ryan Barine is my usual partner in crime for this. You've just been across to Apex, the usual fantastic fare by Pfeffler's, a wonderful caterers here. And, I mean, air temperature-wise, 18 Celsius is 64, so not warm, not cold. It's kind of somewhere in the middle, Goldilocks.
4: It's pleasant, certainly, especially if it's not raining very much. And as Arjuna mentioned, at least the last time I poked my head out, which was about 10 minutes ago, there was the sporadic raindrop to contend with, but by and large, we're pretty well clear of that for now. We'll see what the future holds, but that does make for an interesting strategic wrinkle. The track certainly is wet. There's a reason this has been declared a wet race. Consequence of that, everyone starts on the wet tires. How long, though, that they can carry those tires? That's a real question there, and how long do they want to try and carry them? We'll see. This is a really interesting facet to this race to monitor right off the start.
0: Who's hot, who's not at the moment? Championship standings.
4: Well, in GS, Nate Cicero and Robert Nowaker, despite the fact they've not won this season, they've been on the podium with some frequency, and they hold a 30-point championship lead over Michael Cooper and Moisey Uretsky. Now, that's a pairing that has won on several occasions this year, but they've also had some disappointing outcomes. So that's a case of consistency winning out against peaks and valleys. The team that had wind in its sails until a couple of races ago was Turner Motorsport. Luca Mars and Dylan McAvern, they were dominating the GS Championship, but two bad results on the bounce, not of their making, has dropped them all the way down to fourth in the standings and 140 points out of the championship lead.
0: Yeah, that's... It goes to show how quickly things can change. Let's go down to the sharp end of the TCR grid. It's a good-looking grid. And once again, it's another repeat pole sitter. This time it's LP Montour in the Monreal Motorsport Group Honda.
1: And we always talk about the TCR as being purpose-built race cars, going up against GT4 cars, road cars made to go racing. And LP, is this going to make the start a bit more interesting? With the rain, the moisture, are you going to be catching the GT4s in the first couple of laps?
5: Yeah, it's going to be the same challenge as usually, you know. The front TCR guys are faster than the back marker, the GS class. So even with the rain, it's going to reduce the time when we cut the back of the GS field. So it'll be an interesting first hour of the race.
1: You didn't get the result that you wanted at CTMP. I know you want to make amends for that here. Is there a chance of a one-stop?
5: Yeah, there is a chance of a one-stop. You know, with the rain, we should be okay to pass the hour drive. So basically, we wish that it stays wet for the first hour and 20 minutes of the race, yeah.
1: Thank you, LP. John, you heard it there. Hour and 20 minutes of rain is what our pole sitters want. Let's see if we can grab someone else in this TCR class. Let's catch up with the number 33, Mason Filippi, again pulling double duty. I see the smile on your face. Are you looking forward to the start with the slight moisture we've got?
6: I am. I mean, I'm loving the weather right now. It's a lot of fun. It was really fun over in WeatherTech as well. So should be a great, great race. And, you know, just looking forward to getting out there.
1: Brian Herta Autosport running well in the championship. What's been clicking for you guys this year?
6: You know, I think it's just down to preparation and then just hitting our marks. Everything from the team stops to the car to the drivers, you know, it's all one team and one dream for the championship. So, you know, it's been great that we've spent as minimal time on pit lane. You know, we've led a lot of laps. It's been great to raise a lot of money for Hyundai Hope on Wheels this year. And just can't wait to see what we can do at the end.
1: Good luck.
6: Thank you.
0: Let's check out exactly where all of the cars are in this 42-car field. Here's a look at the full grid.

0: We'll start off in TCR and in 14th position on the outside of the seventh row. It's Gore Racing with Stallion. Didn't have the best of times. Eddie Gore in that 55 car. Actually, is it on the grid? Yes, it is. I can tell you it is in the pit lane. That car had to have some remedial work on it. Hart and the Honda Civic for Tyler Chambers starting in 13th. They lost a lap as well when they caused a red flag in the practice session. Pegram Racing, Riley Pegram in the 72 Honda Civic is on the outside of road number 6 in TCR. But Don Young, welcome back to the championship, Don. RVA Graphics Motorsport, a brightly coloured Audi RS3, the number 31, starts in 11th. In 10th, Matty Aus for Brian Herder Autosport and the Hyundai Elantra number 98, Dr. William Talley and the Victor Gonzalez Racing Cooper Leon VZTCR for company, the 21 car starting then in a ninth position. Outside of the fourth row of TCR, the first of two Baker Racing Audis. This is Dean Baker's 56 car. Well, he's starting it. Lance Bergstein for Hyundai and for Brian Herder Racing with the number 18 car in seventh. Sixth position, Stephen Clemens for Victor Gonzalez Racing in their second Cooper Leon VZTCR, the number 99 car on the outside of row three with Preston Brown. Brian Herder Autosport with Curb Agajanian and another Elantra. That's the 76 car. Second of the Baker cars is Sam Baker. He'll start the 52 silver and blue Audi RS3 LMS-TCR with Mason Filippi in the Hyundai of Brian Herder Autosport, the 33 car in third position. On the front row of TCR, KMW Motorsports with TMR, it's the Honda Civic of Rocco Pasquarella, the number 5 car, running LP Monto, close but not close enough. He's on pole position, as you've heard, for Montreal Motorsport Group and the Honda Civic number 93. There are 14 rows of GS cars running to the International GT4 specification. And we'll start in position 28 with the number 39 car barn with Peregrin Racing BMW. Sean McAllister starts that number 39 car. In 27th position, Varun Choksi in a fast car. He's out of position, caused a red flag, so lost his fastest lap, but had been quickest at the time that that happened. So that Toyota number 12 is one to watch from the inside of row number 14. Ted Giovannis is the first of the Bronze Cup entrants that we're going to mention. There's only two in this race. Team TGM's Ford Mustang number 64 starts on the outside of row 13 with Finn Barletta for company in Turner Motorsport, the BMW number 96. David Hampton, Circle H Racing, Aston Martin Vantage. That number 14 car starts in 24th position. Scott Thompson, LAP Motorsports, and the Ford Mustang GT4. That's a brand new car since the last time that we raced. And credit given by Scott and LAP to Multimatic for getting that car to them so that they could compete at all here. That number 6 car in 23rd position. ST Racing by Random Vandals, the BMW. And it will be, of course, Samantha Tan. She is the ST of Sam Tan Racing. The 38 car starts in 22nd position with the best of the Bronze Cup cars alongside. That's Dan Aman, 21st overall in the 91 VRC Motorsports Group LLC Porsche. Murillo Racing, Mercedes, Aurora Strauss starts the number 24 car on the outside of row 10 with Bryce Ward driving as good as he ever has recently. Winwood Racing Mercedes, number 57 in 19th position. Caio Chavez, Toyota Supra GT4, the Pan Am Motorsport version of that car, is the number 54, and that will start in 18th position with Hunter Yeni for Medusa Motorsport. They've had awful troubles this weekend. Damper problems, missed a lot of time, but still somehow qualified in 17th position with the number advantage. Gordon Scully in CSM for Porsche, in the Porsche for CSM, should I say, the number 2 car in 15th position, has Harrison Goodman on his outside, the BSI Racing Toyota GR Super, the 67 car. Sorry, swapped those around as we were going down there. 14th position, outside of row number 7, Core Motorsports Ford Mustang GT4, the number 59 car, has Austin Kreintz alongside for Auto Technic BMW in the number 27. More BMW action, the whole row ahead, in fact, is the Munich-based brand Random Vandals. Robert McGuinness will start the 92 car in 12th with Steve Wetterau, the car barn with Peregrin version of the BMW. He'll start in 11th position. In 10th, Sean Quinlan. And Sean is driving the Mustang for Stephen Cameron Racing. So he'll start on the outside of row number five. Alan Patterson comes up in second position, in the next position. We've had several cars that were back of the grid, actually, so we'll come to those later, because I've just seen that come up on my screen. Let's give you the rundown as how they qualified then. Carte Blanche in ninth position with Aston Martin Unitronic, and Chris Miller with their Porsche has Turner Motorsports, Dylan McAvern alongside him. Moise Oretzky up in the top 10 with the Ibiza Farms McLaren. That's going to be going forward from there, but that's a better qualifying than we've seen of late from them. And Team TGM alongside them in the 46 Ford Mustang. Paul Holton starts that one. Front two rows of the grid. Robert Neuwegen, McCombie McAleer Racing Ford Mustang. The number 13 is in fourth position. Ford Kosh for Kosh Copeland Motorsport and their Supra is on the inside of row number two in the 23 Supra. Core Motorsports. That's not going to confuse me at all off the start line, is it? Ford Mustang GT4, Evan Slater on the outside of the front row. And it's another pole position for the Heart of Hannah Racing, or the Hannahs of Racing Team. Hannah Grisham with pole position this time. And we'll start that number 26, Aston Martin Vantage. So that's how the line up. Let's quickly have a word with Nate Cicero, with our BDO Pit Lane reporter, Arjuna.
1: The defending race winners of the Road America 120. Nate Cicero, fourth in the championship, heading into the back half of the year. How quick is the Mustang going to be today?
2: I don't know. I think we're, it's quite a bit different in the rain. We haven't driven this car in the rain. No one that I've talked to has driven in the rain. So, yeah, we're kind of figuring things out. Fourth today, have some strong cars ahead of us, but another Mustang ahead that we can hopefully work with. So, yeah, we'll try and do the best we can, learn as we go, and try and get another win here. Good luck. Thank you.
0: Yeah, very interesting. Whilst I was doing the grid rundown there, Ryan Marina's alongside me, Ford Racing Global Broadcast Centre. We have got four cars who were late to the grid. I haven't got a full printout yet, but I've just seen that message come up, and now it's disappeared again. So
3: was it four cars or the four car?
0: It was the four car. There you go. So you were actually, I was trying to do about a million things at once there, including scrolling down the up the timing screen. So that is going to be another car that's a little bit out of position there, Ryan.
3: A little bit so. Yeah, that's the Medusa Motorsports car that you mentioned having some technical gremlins all throughout the weekend. Basically didn't do anything in practice one on Thursday. Got some running in practice two, and actually had a decent qualifying effort, all things considered. But they go to the back late, as you mentioned, to the pre-grid, and as a consequence have to start from the rear. And they're not alone, though, in being out of position. The fact that the GS qualifying was interrupted by an incident means that there are some fast cars that just didn't get a chance to post a quick time in qualifying. So I've got an eye on a few that start out back that might be making their way forward sooner rather than later.
0: So, again, have to point out, it has been declared a wet race from race control. I think that's smart, because what you're doing there is taking away any decision-making process at the start of the race. It's damp. It's not super wet. There's a goodly drier line. Offline, it's still damper, but what that does mean is in the opening laps, at least once those wet tyres get up to temperature, there should be some grip. Now the question will be, as you mentioned, how long do you stay on them? You want to try and stay on them 40 minutes, don't you?
3: At least, right? Because you're trying to get the minimum drive time done, and if you're pitting before then, depending on the composition of your driver lineup, you find yourself in an awkward position for trying to time out the rest of your pit stops. The other thing, though, is if you're trying to get off of those tires, that then is committing you to a multi-stop
0: Correct.
3: Race. So LP Montour said, in one sense, the rain is a good thing because it's going to help them with fuel economy. You're not going as fast, not going to burn as much fuel, and that would bring the TCRs into a one-stop window on fuel. But are they in a one-stop position to do it on tires? That would really mean carrying those wet tires pretty deep into what we expect to be a drying track. The rain has tapered off. So look, this is a real conundrum here for the strategists on the pit lane. Difficult for them, fun for us.
0: Oh, great fun for us. I think the conversations with the driver are going to be really important here. We don't run a keys to the race here as we do in WeatherTech, but you've got to trust your driver. And some of these drivers aren't the most experienced drivers of the team.
3: No, that's true. The ones that start typically are not. So you're putting a lot of faith in that driver to make the right call. Is it time to make that switch? Because how many times over the years, the first to jump to it, if they time it right, they can get heaps of track position by making that call. But if you go too soon, well, you end up in the barrier and you've got heaps of repairs to do with the car instead.
0: I did think it was interesting because we were surmising earlier in the week when we had sunshine, remember that? That even the TCR cars probably couldn't go an hour. But with the inclement conditions, with less grip means less throttle application and therefore more laps, more mileage.
3: Yeah, precisely so. And that's what LP was telling Arjuna in that interview, that in the wet conditions, they think this is easy, a one-stop race on fuel, but can the tires carry far enough to make that viable? That's the question.
0: Confirmation from race control that Medusa Motorsports Aston Martin Vantage, which should have started on the inside of row 9 for GS, will now go all the way to the back of the grid for being late on parade. It's not been their weekend, has it really?
3: No, and unfortunately, that's the continuation of a bit of a trend this year. They are yet to finish a race better than 22nd, believe it or not. That was all the way back in January at Daytona. They were with a different manufacturer at the time as well, made the switch midway through the season to the Aston Martin. But it's a impressive young team that's up and coming. They got two up-and-coming drivers in Hunter Yaney and Ethan Sterling, who have been doing the majority of the driving this year, and would love to see them get a breakthrough result. To do it today becomes that much more difficult.
0: So a couple of cars out of position, as we mentioned. The one that I am going to certainly be keeping an eye on, though, is one that you said, you called this out during qualifying. If only Ibiza Farm Motorsport could get that McLaren GT4 towards the sharper end of the field, maybe somewhere in a solid top 10, then
3: yeah.
0: Does that make everybody else take notice?
3: It should. It should. This is a trend that I've noticed really going back to last season. If Moise Uradsky can put that car in the top 10 and keep it there, chances are they're going to have a pretty good day. They're well positioned for that. We know how quick Michael Cooper is. He's won a lot of races here at this track over the course of his career, primarily over at SRO. So keep an eye on that car, especially in the second half of the race.
0: I am going to suggest, and we're going to switch on our TV coverage in just a moment, so if you are able to, whether you're here in the States or further afield, please get on the TV coverage if you can. I am going to suggest we're going to have more than one formation lap because these cars have not run in the wet. What I expect to happen is the 2 hours will start to run at the finish of the first formation lap, which probably means we're going to get a single file start rather than a side-by-side start. And again, I think that's fair as well as sensible because quite clearly anybody on the racing line over the start-finish line is going to have way more grip than anybody on driver's right.
3: Yeah, that's very true. And that's what we saw race control do with Porsche Carrera Cup earlier today. Admittedly, in much more wet conditions than this, but this is still a time to be cautious, a time to be safe. We're here to see 2 hours of racing, not to see cars balled up on the first lap.
0: Yeah, and as lovely as our safety car is, we'd rather that it just sat ticking over nicely with our safety crew in it at the end of pit lane rather than having to neutralise the race. Thanks to our Gina Kanka party down in the pit lane. BDO pit lane reporter are now hearing that it looks like it's going to be a 2x2 start from the pit lane and from race control. We'll check that out as we get ready to go for the Road America 120 IMSA Michelin Pilot Challenge in the second half of their season. We're live from Road America.
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0: Hello, everybody, and welcome to the place they call America's National Park of Speed. For over seven decades, Road America, Elkhart Lake, Wisconsin, has been testing the world's finest. Just over 4 miles around, 14 corners listed. Action areas, turn number one, watch out for track limits there. Turn five, my goodness, we've seen plenty of spins, thrills and spills there already. Down at the bottom of turn eight, the left-hander that leads into one of the two signature corners. Turn eight, and then turn nine and ten is the carousel. Through the kink, tricky in the damp conditions that we've got down. And then from Canada corner all the way back to the start line, it's uphill. So don't be eking out your VP racing fuel on the last lap of the race. 120 minutes for the Michelin Pilot Challenge in the Ford Racing Global Broadcast Center. I'm John Hindhoff. Alongside me is Ryan Marine, and our BDO pit lane reporter is Arjuna Kangapati. Has the rain stopped, Arjuna?
1: We've had a bit of a back and forth where the rain would drizzle a bit harder, but right now, John, I put my hand out and I'm feeling no spots of rain. And I think that's why the word from race control is that we're going to get a regular 2x2 start and send them out for the full 2 hours of racing as they get ready on their second formation lap right now.
0: Well, they've gone through and the time has not started, so we should come to the line and the green flag next time around. Offline, it is considerably wetter than online. Race control sensibly have deemed this a wet race. And what does that mean, Ryan Marie?
3: It means everybody in the field has to start on the Michelin wet weather tires. That choice was taken away from the teams. But from here on out, it is at the team's discretion. How long do they want to stay on the wets? When do they want to make the jump to the dries? And how that factors into the strategy, that really adds a wrinkle for all the strategies up and down the pit lane.
0: Two Corvettes, Chevrolet Corvette safety cars. We split the field. When we come, if we need them again and we have to restart, all of the TCRs will stop behind all of the GSs. We were thinking that it was going to be a pretty well delineated field between the GS GT4 cars and the TCRs. But this wet weather and the cooler temperatures, that actually might bring us back into the realms of LP Montour, who's on pole in TCR, getting in to the back of the GS cars, particularly early on.
3: It won't take too long. LP thought it could really accelerate the amount of time it takes for the front of the TCR field to catch the back of the GS field. There's some relatively inexperienced drivers starting some of the GS cars, might not have a lot of rain experience, so that adds to the level of jeopardy for the TCR front runners.
0: And of course, rear drive in GS always maybe want to be a little bit tentative. Getting heat into the rear tires, well, yes, you can spin them up, but you don't want to overspin them. But those front tyres on the GS cars, they're going to stay cold for a long time and give push understeer. That's not confidence-inspiring either for an inexperienced driver. Whereas in the front-wheel drive cars, oh, hello, you've got it all going for you.
3: Yeah, they'll be right at home in conditions like these. Again, in the dry, we thought maybe about 3 seconds in ultimate pace, the difference between the GS cars and the TCR cars, but that goes out the window in conditions like these.
0: Not everyone has had a clean run, and certainly the number 55 Audi had not. That car was off and had to be refettled between yesterday and today. It starts at the back of the field. It's just actually stopped on the course, but a Control-Alt-Delete has seen Eddie Gore get that bright orange number 55 Audi running late to the grid as well. Was the number 4 Hunter Yaney driven Medusa Motorsports Aston Martin Vantage. They've had an awful weekend, missed a lot of the early running. They were late on the grid, so they go all the way back, not starting in 17th, they'll start in 28th in GS.
3: Yeah, it's a tough break for them, certainly on a difficult weekend, as you pointed out. They'll start next to another team that's had a difficult weekend, and that's the Carbon with Peregrine Racing team. Sean McAllister will start the car. He had the big crash in qualifying that interrupted the qualifying session. They've had to go to a backup chassis, and that's the reason, in addition to the fact they lost all their fast laps in qualifying, one of the reasons, among many apparently, that they have to start toward the back, but the penalty to the Medusa car puts it even further behind.
0: 2 hours on the clock. Hello to those of you in the UK and Europe. Saturday night racing for you. Michelin Pilot Challenge coming up to 10 minutes before 7 in the UK, where it's been ridiculously dry for the last 12, 13 weeks. A little bit later on, an hour later in Central Europe, 10 minutes to 8. Hello to Thomas Pitts, who's joining us as well. Been a bit jealous of seeing a race circuit having rain. Can you blow hard toward Buckinghamshire, where it currently looks like a savannah? Yeah, Buckinghamshire right next to Silverstone in the middle of England. 2 hours on the clock. We're ready to go green. We are green. And Hannah Grisham leads them away on the wetter side of the track. She went a little bit early in our line thinking to make sure that she wasn't caught out when going full throttle. The wipers are on. There is some spray in the air. The battle is for second down the inside. Cobler Motorsport, the Toyota Supra, and Evan Slater fighting it out for Core Motorsports. Here come the TCRs. Pastor Ford Racing Global Broadcast Centre. LP Montour did exactly the same as Hannah Grisham. Just made sure he had a car or a car and a half, and he can drop on to the middle of the road. He's sort of defending his line, doesn't really need to do too much of that. Brian Hurd at Autosport, Mason Felipe was down the inside of Rocco Pascarella as they went into turn one. And yes, we've all got through the first two corners. Down to turn five for the front of the field, Ryan. That's been an action area all weekend so far. But it seems mercifully that the majority, at least, of the GS field has got through. And Hannah Grisham has converted the pole position into a handy little cushion.
3: And done a great job on the start, hasn't she, to hang on there at the beginning of this race. Big loser on the start appears to be Moise Uretsky. Had a sixth place grid position, but he's dropped several spots since then. Now a couple of Mustangs doing battle down through Hurry Downs. This is all happening behind Grisham, who has been able to extend the lead. It's something like 10 car lengths now into the carousel.
0: So that battle going on behind Hannah Grisham, maybe having an advantage, giving her the advantage. The blue McCombie McAleer Racing Ford Mustang right in there as well. That's the number 13 car. And we've got a slow moving machine. It's the Pan Am Motorsport GR Supra, the white, black and orange number 54 car. It's moving around to the back. I think there might be suspension damage or tyre damage to the left rear.
3: It looks very curious the way that it's moving down the track. That's been a pace-setting car here this weekend. In the dry, the Supras have been extremely strong, but that was another one of those cars that was caught out by the red flag in the middle of GS qualifying.
0: The other car involved, we believe, was the number 67. This was all went off at turn number 7, which has got more runoff there. That's the BSI Racing Toyota, and that's second car that that was the second car, and the Pan Am Motorsport Toyota as well. We'll get you more news on that as it comes in. Meantime, the leaders complete their first lap of the 2 hours time certain race, almost three wide. Going into that first corner, you don't slow down that much nowadays. Turner Motorsport side by side as well. That was right in there with the Aston Martin, I think, going through.
3: Yeah, I think that was Alan Paton that he was side by side with there, and a little bit of side to side contact might have knocked the mirror ajar on the Aston of Paton. Right now, the Turner BMW, though, got the better of that scrap. And now McAvern will put his head down and try and chase down Paul Holton. That was a position gained for the BMW to sixth place now.
0: Air temperature starting to come up just a little bit. 66 Fahrenheit, 19 Celsius. It's a relatively chilly for the Michelin tyres. 73 Fahrenheit, 23 Celsius on the track. The tyres will come up. You have to be so careful setting your tyre pressures before you go out there. 66 car running a little bit wide again there at the top of the hill at turn number 6. That dark coloured Aston Martin maybe just getting a little too close to the car ahead. Meanwhile, down at turn number 8, it's Ford on Ford, blue oval on blue oval. And is that a pass for second? It is. Robert Noaker goes past Evan Slater. Second and a half up the road is the other dark blue car. That's the Aston Martin of pole sitting driver Hannah Grisham. She qualified in pole. She started on pole, and she leads the race.
3: Now, Noaker had been asking some questions of Slater there for really since the drop of the green flag, finally was able to solve that riddle, got around the outside and completed the pass. Slater's troubles aren't done, though, because Ford Koch has arrived on the scene. Another Mustang in the form of Paul Holton not too far behind. Meanwhile, moment for the leader, LP Montour, leader in TCR. He's wide at the bottom of the hill in turn five. That opened the door for Rocco Pasquarella to come up the inside and grab the lead in class.
6: Lovely job by Rocco Pasquarella. He pushed the Paul Sitter very hard indeed. And it looks very much to me as though Mason Felipe's followed him through. Yes, he has. So down through the kink at turn four. So LP Montour will be kicking himself there. Now he's got to look in his mirrors to see. That's going to be Sam Baker that's back there. Is it the blue and silver Audi as they come down into Canada Corner? And already, Ryan, I'm seeing drivers starting to look for the wetter parts of the track.
3: It's not going to take long for these wet weather tires to start screaming. They are great when the track is soaked. When it starts to dry out, the temperature starts to soak into these tires, and they're really not meant to be run in drying conditions.
6: Gets worse for Moise Uretsky of Beetha Farm Motorsports. He was in the wrong lane at the start, and that's a drive-through. He's already gone through the pit lane to serve that penalty. Meantime, let's go down to our pit lane reporter, PDO pit lane reporter, Arjuna Kankapardi with news on Ford number 67.
1: Yeah, the BSI Toyota had a little bit of steering offset after what we think was contact with Pan Am's Toyota, but fortunately no puncture like we saw with the Pan Am crew coming in and changing the left front, John.
6: Yeah, sorry, changed the manufacturer there for that team. My apologies. Sam Baker goes around the outside of LP Montour. That Honda from MMG not liking the damp conditions. LP on the damp part of the track. He's desperately trying to get those front tyre temperatures down. I think Sam Baker in the liquid moly silver and light blue Audi has gone past and immediately puts time into him. Pulls out one, maybe two cars lengths, whereas at the front of the field, the gap between Rocco Pasquarella and Mason Felipe as they go under the Corvette Bridge to turn number six is absolutely nothing.
3: Well, here's the curious thing about this. Montour driving a Honda has dropped back. Pasquarella driving a Honda has gone forward. So It's not a Honda-specific thing, but it might be a team setup-specific thing. And here's the thing. We thought this track would dry out before it's all said and done. Could someone, as Pasquarella is threatened to the outside here by Felipe, making that outside line work, or is he?
6: Went off the track, did he there? He might just want to lift off for a moment. No, he's completed the pass, but Pasquarella is holding on the outside of turns 9 and 10. We call it the carousel for a reason. He's on a wild ride at the moment. He's paid his money and he stays in the throttle. That is lovely stuff from those two. Very respectful racing by both of those drivers. I can only be tyre pressures, can't it, at the start of the race?
3: Well, unless you took one team kind of put a wet weather setup on the car, another might have put a dry weather setup, expecting it to dry out, so you take your medicine now, but you feel better at the end of the race. This is all speculation. I don't know. But Pasquarella goes wide again. This time opens up the door for Felipe. Can this be the move for Felipe? Yes, it can.
6: Mason Felipe does not need a second invitation. Certainly didn't need one that was posted to him and nicely handwritten. Nope, that was enough. The door was open and slides that multicoloured Hyundai through there. Hyundai with one of the manufacturers, one of many manufacturers in the and teams in the IMSA paddock who have their social responsibility programmes, and they are raising money for children's charities. Excellent work that they are doing. Now, meantime, at the front of the field, Hannah Grisham has held on to the lead. Robert Neuwirth had got to the back of the Aston Martin, but has not been able to get through. Further back down, Varun Choksi, fast car in the number 12 Toyota, had to go to the back because he caused a red flag in one of the early practice sessions, and that negated his fastest lap in qualifying. But he's coming through the field now, and he's in 17th position. And that's Bryce Ward right ahead of him.
3: He's made good progress, has Varun, here in the early going. Sizing up Bryce, who from the onboard shot we got from Choksi's car, looked like Bryce got roughed up a little bit in his battle that was happening just ahead. And that's brought him back now to the hard-charging Varun Choksi, winner the last time out, let's remember, at CTMP.
6: Yeah. Yeah, absolutely. And there's something about that, isn't it? When you've won a race, you know that you can win a race. And it's the old saying of the monkey off the back. LP Monto, I think, going wide at turn five. Yes, it was. That number 93 car dropping down the field in TCR. And LP, he's not enjoying these opening laps. He goes door mirror to door mirror with the Cupra Leon, the number 99 car of Stephen Clemens, and that's now the battle for 6th and 7th position.
3: I really hope this is just a case of the car not liking these conditions. He goes straight again. That's down at turn 8, able to keep it on the pavement, but boy, that's a car that doesn't look like it's to his liking.
6: I'm going to throw this out here, and I know Arjuna will be at Montreal Motorsport Group asking this question. ABS issue?
3: Yeah, I wonder, because it doesn't look like when he's going to the brake pedal that it's giving him what he's expecting. We've seen him go long in a few brake zones already, and I just go back to Watkins Glen where he had that brilliant pole lap, but then the car was an early out with a technical issue, and I really hope we're not seeing more of the same.
6: It's two or three times we've seen that now, and if there's an issue with a sensor or the system just not getting the information it needs, look, driver aids, it's controversial, but they are part of motor racing nowadays. These TCR cars, they never were a road car. They were built as a race car, and race ABS is very, very sophisticated. Meanwhile, battle for the front of the lead. Down at turn five, Hannah gets very sideways, and how does Hannah Grisham save that? That was absolutely backing it in. She's got a career in World Superbikes if she wants to leave four wheels. That was incredible. Incredible car control.
3: I was thinking she could take that slide down to Plymouth just down the road on the dirt and she'd fit right in. Unfortunately, it cost her the lead of the race to a hard-charging Robert Nowaker, but that was a tremendous save.
6: Oh, I mean, what was that? 25, 30 degrees to the angle of travel. Just got the right rear Michelin onto the white line. She's lost the lead. Nowaker was very, very close behind, coming through. Oh, almost clipped the back of the Aston as Hannah lifted out nice and early. And then we saw all the way down the side of that Aston Martin, now in second position. Nowaker at the front of the field. Now, we've seen Robert Nowaker in the past in some of the single manufacturer championships under the IMSA umbrella, Ryan Marine. And we know, give him a sniff of some clear track, give him some intermediate conditions. We don't have intermediate tyres, but these are definitely intermediate conditions. He could be gone here.
3: He's looking extremely strong, extremely confident in the handling of that Mustang at this stage. Looking for that first win of the season. Maybe this is the day for that breakthrough.
1: Just ran down pit lane to check in with the Montreal Motorsports Group, number 93 Honda, John. They are experiencing some brake issues right now, and that's why I think you've seen off the road a couple of times LP Montour. I also caught up with the KMW Honda crew, and they said that they run slightly different brake pad material potentially, so even though they're both Hondas, there's a little subtle difference potentially that's rearing its head right now.
6: Hello to Dylan Spaulding. Nothing beats watching IMSA Michelin Pilot Challenge on his birthday. Happy birthday to Dylan Spaulding. Not sure where you are in the world. First time ever I've watched Michelin Pilot Challenge, says Lee Jordan. Where have you been? You didn't even give us a note from your mother. This has got me intrigued. Thanks for the birthday shout-out earlier this week. And right turn lover in Switzerland. Our meadows are not supposed to be golden. Please, can we have some of the precipitation you've got in Wisconsin? RTL, good to know you tuned in there at just after 8 o'clock on a Saturday evening in the centre of Europe. Hopsweiss, as I'm contractually obliged to say, having had my mother-in-law, God rest her soul, was born and bred in that fine area of the world. Rafa Racing, number 12, in the pit lane for Varun Chokshi. And that has not been a good week for that red, white and black car at all. It's down and away again. That's its second time in the pit, because it had to come through for the drive-through for the start infringement there, Ryan. And we'll get a word from Arjuna, I'm sure, in a moment. But that has, generally speaking, been a fast car this year.
3: incredibly fast, really, from the beginning of the year. But, again, until the last time out at CTMP, really never could put a full race weekend together. Started off the weekend with the fastest time in the first practice session, but it's not been going according to plan ever since then. The car heading back out on track, though, right now. By the way, there was a warning issued moments ago to Alan Patton for incident responsibility. I believe that was with Moise Uretsky. So I bet that goes back to the very start of the race. No penalty other than the warning, though, but that did get race control's attention as we got another car off track.
6: Samurla Racing AMG Aurora Strauss was in 14th position. Went off the road at the exit of the carousel. I mean, that's been an area that we see. I mean, we talk about that as being a great area of the circuit. We don't often see so many people off in the gravel or the dirt there unless they've had contact or an issue. But that has been somewhere if you're sitting on the backside or round about that area, overlooking it from the other side from the campgrounds, which are packed, by the way. There was a queue here before 7 o'clock on Thursday morning when they opened the gates. It was still there at 7:45, backed up onto the highway. And by the way, kudos to Road America and their traffic management plans. They have you snaking through part of the infield so that back up onto the highway doesn't happen at the main gate. We're going to keep our eyes on the third place battle in TCR. Meantime, let's go for a BDO pit lane report. Luca Mars is with Arjuna Kankapati,
1: defending GS champion, and of course was leading the points a couple of weeks ago, but struggles at Watkins Glen in CTMP. No fault of yours or the team, have put you slightly back on the behind the eight ball. Seems to be going quite well. Dylan McAvern's gone from 7th to 4th on the start.
7: Yeah, after two races kind of out of our control, it's nice to see this one's going better so far. Dylan's been killing it out in these mixed conditions right now. He seems really fast. He's working on the guy in third place right now, so just doing what we need to do, trying to get the best result. Mustang's out there in first, but there's a lot of time to go, so anything can happen. But I know Dylan's going to be quick, and these guys always have good strategy, so I'm excited to get out there and see what happens.
1: What's Dylan been saying about the track? Is it drying up? Have you started to think about the crossover into slicks and putting you in?
7: Yeah, he said it's drying up, obviously, but definitely too early for slicks right now. With this constant drizzle, it's kind of hard to tell, so he'll keep giving us feedback, and we'll see what other drivers out there do, but it's hard to tell from right now, so we'll see.
1: Thanks.
7: Thank you.
6: Well, Dylan McAvern in a titanic scrap at the moment with Ford Kosh for third place overall. The BMW in the, well, absolutely iconic blue, yellow and red colours. People have some white colours, rather, of Turner Motorsport themselves, inspired by the Renault Laguna colours back in the BTCC, right in behind Ford Kosh in this side-by-side. And McAvern's gone through, got more grip off the racing line there, coming out of Canada Corner, takes the position.
3: Might want to file that away for the future if he's able to run down Hannah Grisham, although he's got about 8 seconds he needs to find to do so. But that was a nifty maneuver. Got to the outside of Ford Koch and found a lot of grip out there. Was able to power on by and take that third position. While they were scrapping, though, that allowed Alan Patton to start to close in. Paul Holton is in tow. And Robert McGinnis is giving the 92 Random Vandals entry a pretty good ride here today as well. He's creeping up into this conversation, sitting in seventh place.
6: The GS cars in particular are moving around more and more. That doesn't necessarily mean that the weather conditions are getting worse. What it means is that they are wearing the tread blocks in between the sipes, the grooves of the tyres, or they're starting to overheat. And the thing about that is that I'm afraid it is a vicious circle. The more you lean on the tyre, the more it heats it up, the more the tyre flexes, and the more you move around, and so on and so forth. Actually, really good manoeuvre by Dylan McAvern there, because he kept control of the back end of the BMW, which did not want to be tamed at various parts of that particular maneuver. Off on this for a moment to the side of the circuit, the 54 Toyota, which has now regained the track. Where was that?
3: That
6: Turn five again? No. Must have been coming out of the carousel.
3: Yeah.
6: Yeah. This is going to be tough now. Really, really tough. Right the way through the field, because we are barely 20 minutes in. And there's Ford Kosh going off from fourth position. And that, again, I believe, is at the carousel. The middle part of the carousel really proving to be difficult. And he's dropped two, three, four positions. Through goes Chris Miller for the Unigonic JDC. Miller Motorsport car. Yeah, just the car just a twitch. Ford doing really well to keep his right foot in it and keep the momentum going across the gravel.
3: Wonder if he exercised those tires a bit too much in the battle he was in with McIvern. That temperature started to come up, like you talked about, in the tire, and now the grip that was there just a few short laps ago goes away. Ideally, you would be looking for some standing water around the track to drive through on a straightaway to bring the temperature down, but I'm not sure there's much to be found at this stage, and the difficult position that these drivers and teams find themselves in is, I'm not sure the track is dry enough for dries anyway, but even if it were, pitting now is not great from a strategic perspective.
6: Right, I just saw a car in the pit lane there. We'll see it come past us in just a moment or two's time.
3: I think that was Varun Choksi.
6: You may be right, yes, down at the bottom end of the field. Yeah, confirmed from Arjuna in the pit lane. We'll keep an eye on that, see if he is going to change tyres. A fastest lap of the TCR race last time around by Mason Felipe, who is in the lead of that TCR battle. Rocco Pasquarella in second by some 9 seconds, actually. 2:36.2 for the best of the TCRs. In the TCR category, must be somebody who's been in early for that. Yes, it is. It's Caio Chavez, who was in earlier on in the number 54 for Pan Am Motorsport at 2:30.7. Mason Felipe goes faster again. That would suggest to me that the track is getting better.
3: It is, and it's getting better faster than the tires are getting worse, right?
6: Oh, carbon! Ah, now that was...
3: That was the qualifying.
6: Surely that was in qualifying.
3: Yeah,
6: yes, it was.
3: Thank goodness. They've had enough misfortune this weekend.
6: I was going to say, that's an absolute carbon copy is what happened to Steve Vetterau yesterday. Now, he was really good, though, there, because he got the car straight off the track, and he lost his best qualifying time for that. But it did mean that we got back to green very quickly.
3: Yeah, that was McAllister in the sister entry that had that issue.
6: Excuse me, they had
3: to go to a backup chassis. They started in the back, and actually, I had this circled as an entry that might make some progress, but they really haven't. Still down in 24th, right now doing battle with Scott Thompson. That's another team that's had to go to a new chassis, although not on the weekend. That was subsequent to CTMP. But that's the fight all the way back there for 23rd and 24th. That's definitely not where McAllister thought he would be.
6: In the Ford Racing Global Broadcast Center, you heard the voice there of Ryan Marine. I'm John Hindhoff. And these battles are starting to heat up. Hannah Grisham puts the best GS lap in, and she's back within a second now of Robert Noyer in the battle for the lead. Overall, meantime, second and third. Well, they've got daggers drawn in TCR. Rockwell Pasquarella with Lance Bergstein. Honda versus Hyundai. Hyundai leads and is well up road. What a gap that is, by the way. Mason Felipe basically let off the leash, and he's put on the afterburners. Further back through the field, Alan Paton and Paul Holton having a bit of a scrap. Paul Holton in fourth, Alan Paton in fifth, and then right behind them.

0: This is flat out, no nonsense, head down, mindless boogie. They are going for it.
1: To my eye, that's the way it looks as well. Patton takes a lunge in this continued scrap with Holton trying to get to the inside out in turn eight. He's able to get alongside and try to keep it there, make that outside line work through the carousel, and I think he has taken that position back from Holton. They've swapped that around a couple of times. Now McGinnis, he wants a piece of the action.
0: Yeah, he absolutely does. Coming out, gets a great, great exit from the carousel. Has the overlap, but thinks better of it. Michael commentator literally taking a step back from the screen there, sliding his chair away here in the Ford Racing Global Broadcast Centre. And a deep breath was held for a moment by Ryan Marine. Discretion undoubtedly the better part of valor there from Robert McGinnis.
1: He's a brave boy. I've seen that on display in his open-wheel career. He made it as far as Indy Lights, now Indy Next, and has done a nice job transitioning to sports cars. And I don't know, for a fleeting moment, I thought he might give it a try to go up along the inside and make it too wide into the kink. And I think we can all be thankful he thought better of it.
0: First and second are together through turn number one. Two dark blue cars, big wide exit of the corner from Robert Noack, and Hannah Grisham is within half a second now, courtesy of another fastest lap of the race, 2:28.2. It looks like that Aston Martin and Hannah Grisham have looked after their tyres a little bit more here. Hannah's coming back. She goes to the right-hand side of the road. It's a shorter distance, but she's looking for some damp patches as she runs down through turn four towards turn five. Remember, she had that lurid slide here about four or five laps ago, which cost her the lead. She did not panic. I'm really impressed with this drive from Hannah Grisham. Lost the lead, having gained pole position, had the slide, has not panicked, looked after the car and the tyres, and now the battle is back on for the point.
1: Oh, this has been awesome from Hannah to watch her settle in, dig deep, get back in a rhythm, and find pace that, frankly, nobody else has been able to find in these conditions. Back-to-back fastest race laps. That last one was half a second quicker than what Noaker ran on the previous lap. But Roberts now stepping his game up, too. He just did his best first sector. And keep an eye on the car in third. Dylan McIvern just did the overall best first sector. So there is time to be found on this rapidly drying racetrack.
0: More turn five action, and it's resulted in another place change. And that was for second position in TCR. Lance Bergstein, fastest lap of the TCR race, but Rockwell helped about there down at turn five, just drifting a wee bit wide in the Honda Civic. All the TCRs, by the way, 2-litre inline four-cylinder turbocharged engines, all front-wheel drive cars, all four or five doors, either four-door or a five-door hatchback. And Rockwell, I think, is in a bit of a trouble grip, bit of trouble grip-wise here. He was struggling there at the exit of turn three. Off the circuit, Chris Miller in the Unitronic Porsche 718. The very last 718 GT4 car was racing at the Nürburgring earlier on today with Timo Bernhard and Jörg Bergmeister at the wheel. The GT4 from next year will be a 911 based on the Porsche Cup car. Slightly down-tuned from that. And I won't tell you what happened in the NLS, the six-hour race there earlier on. It was in blazing sunshine, contrast to what we had here. But a nice touch from Porsche. Got two of their former young drivers together. I met them both here at Road America and went for dinner with them down in Kola when they were first young drivers together. Sasha Masson was in that group. Pat Long was in that group. Romain Dumas was even in that group. Amazing stuff. That car's going to the museum, by the way, after having some race provenance. Harter Racing Team in second at the moment, having had three straight GS pole, two for Hannah Grisham, one for Hannah Greenmeyer. We'll watch the battle at the front of the field. Time to take another BDO pit lane report. Here's Arjuna.
2: It's not been an easy year for Random Vandals Racing, for Rob McGinnis and for Nicky Hayes, but seems to be some momentum on their side off some pace at CTMP. Nicky, how's things been going here this weekend at Road America?
3: Yeah, so this weekend kind of switched things around. Now Rob's starting the race. He's killing it so far. I think we're sixth, you know, fighting for the top five. So, you know, I think if we could hang on, see what the weather does, we're on for a good result today.
2: We talk about

0: the weather, but you and I were just talking about strategy. Is Rob doing any fuel saving right now, or is he pushing?
1: For now, I think we're just pushing because we're just seeing if a yellow is going to come, and we're trying to get the track position. Impressively, it's been no yellow so far, so we'll see what happens.
0: We're feeling a little less rain in the air. Is that what Rob's reporting?
1: Yeah, exactly. Think you could see the pace is starting to drop, so we'll see. If it keeps raining like this or if it kind of gets heavier, that's what the million-dollar question is. So.
0: Thanks, Mickey.
1: Thank you.
2: Media pit lane reporter Arjuna Kankapati, our eyes and ears down what is one of the longer pit lane in terms of transition times as well as in yardage in the IMSA Michelin Pilot Challenge. So we're down to an hour and a half, another 10 minutes before drive time elapsed. Minimum drive time has elapsed. The battle for the lead continues, and Hannah Grisham is right on the tailpipes of Robert Neuwirth. Another fastest lap by the Aston driver. Goes to the left-hand side, the outside into turn one. She gets it squirrely and moving around under braking again. It's the old over and under, off the track for the 13 again. Just about holding on to that curb, but Hannah's down the inside into turn number three. Can she break late enough to get down the MR cars inside? Cannot. But this is glorious stuff at the front of the field. I think we can say that neither of these drivers have got optimum performance from their cars, and that's no disrespect to the cars, the tyres or the drivers. This is just motor racing when conditions aren't exactly one thing or another.
3: This has been a fantastic duel between the two. At various times, the Mustang has looked stronger. Right now, though, the Aston definitely has the pace. Four straight laps, she has reset the fastest lap of the race. First driver to dip down into the 227. She just lost that fastest lap of the race, though, to Dylan McAvern, who sits in third, 12 seconds behind the battle for the lead. And it looks like they do have some TCR traffic that they're running down, and that could add a wrinkle to this.
2: Yeah, first car they are... Now, where are they? Actually, the first car they're going to come across is the back of the GS field, aren't they? That's Ted Giovannis's number 64, I think, that they're gaining on at the moment.
3: Just got around Riley Pegram, and now it is Ted, the next car up the road.
2: Yeah, and then there's a bit of a gap before we hit another one of the TCR cars. I'm watching this very carefully. For the moment, Hannah has just dropped away from the back, and from being a tenth of a second of away, it's round about a second. But I like this. There's no sense in taking mad risks at this stage. Hannah could have gone down the inside on the way in to Canada Corner. Ted Giovannis did make way, but she made sure that that car wasn't going to cut back to the right-hand side. But clearly, absolutely clearly to me, that Aston, in the hands of Hannah Grisham, has got pace in this phase of the race.
3: Well, she's been a fun story to watch develop here with her burgeoning career. Same with her co-driver, Hannah Greenmeyer. There was a female driver shootout that Heart of Racing did several years ago. I think the intention was just to hire one driver, but both of the Hannahs were so impressive they ended up bringing them both on. The pair have raced as teammates, first in SRO America GT4, now the last this year in Pilot Challenge, quite a bit. They've had success. They've had class wins in the past.
2: I was just wondering whether McGinnis was going to go into the pits there, but he didn't. He stayed out. Sorry, finish your thought.
3: Spooked me there. But it's been amazing to watch the nurturing environment of Heart of Racing and what they've been able to get out of these two young drivers. Gave them this chance at racing in the big leagues, and now this year that investment is really paying off.
2: Hello to Jam, heading home from the beach, listening to the IMSA coverage all the way home. Best co-pilot anyone could ask for. I hope you were driving well within the speed limit. And hi to Daniel Roberts, tuned in for the Michelin Pilot Challenge. Always brings the most amazing action before the main course tomorrow. Hello to Nicole on Racing at Trackside. Nicole, one of the big supporters of IMSA Racing, trying to get to every single IMSA race event this year. A very noble cause, if you can do that. So meantime, in TCR, Mason Felipe leads by 13 seconds. I mean, talk about lightning afterburners. And it's a Hyundai Elantra 1-2-3 now with the 33, the 18 and the 76 all ahead of Rockwell Pascarella. He's 5 seconds ahead of Sam Baker and then Stephen Clements. I suspect those front wheel drive cars are using up the front tyres a lot, and the battle between Robert McGuinness and Paul Holton has gone the way of McGuinness.
3: Yeah, how about Robert able to find his way through in the cut and thrust of battle? You know, he was an expert fencer as a young man before he turned his attention to motorsport. I think it was the Sabre, and there was one other, the foil maybe?
2: A foil, yes.
3: I'll have to dig this up. But anyway, he was an excellent fencer, so anytime I can work a little fencing reference into a Robert McGuinness call, it makes me happy.
2: Yeah, well, he's got through now. He doesn't have to be on guard so much from what's behind him.
3: I like what you did there.
2: Yeah. Down to Canada corner. Foil, Epee, Sabre. It's such a technical sport, fencing. One of the things I love to watch when we get to the Olympic Games, technology has made it very interesting as well, and taken a lot of the subjectivity out of it. Car moving very slowly is one of the TCRs. It's coming into the pit lane,
3: and
2: it was
3: Don Yount,
2: wasn't it?
3: Car,
2: yes.
3: Yeah.
2: Side by side again. Well, it was, I'm afraid, not a decisive move then by Rob McGuinness, who has just been passed again. As a full course yellow comes out just as that pass was made. Robert Noriega is on the back straight. He's fine. He's got a clear track ahead of him. Can't tell you why we've gone full course yellow. We have got 36 minutes on the clock. This could work out very nicely indeed for everyone. Arjuna Kangapati, already there was some movement down on the pit lane with some teams clearly thinking about a tyre change come the 40 minutes. Arjuna?
0: The drivers are starting to get onto the pit wall with their helmets as well. The surefire sign that those pit stops are incoming. But, John, there's lots of slick tyres and scrub slick tyres, which makes sense in these still damp and slightly cool conditions. Those scrub tyres will fire off a little bit quicker once we get this race restarted. But looking forward to the Battle of the Pit Crew, which will now help settle the track position debate.
2: It is Circle H Racing that has gone off the circuit, and that again is the carousel, entrance to the carousel.
3: It's a tricky place, tricky corner, even in good conditions, and as we're learning, in the wet, or whatever you would call this, damp, it's been incredibly treacherous for everybody here. So David Hampton, the last, most recent one that has found trouble there, and it looks like the car is buried in the gravel trap. This will cost him at least a lap, unfortunately. Tough one to overcome.
2: Yeah, the happy smiley face on the side, I'm afraid, not reflecting the view of the driver at the moment. The EMR safety crew, as ever, on the scene very, very quickly. Doesn't appear to be too much damage on the right-hand side, but who knows what the left-hand side holds. The pits are not open this time by. Will be one more lap. If you're new to this style of racing, everybody slows down. We get the safety car onto the circuit. And once, because there's a couple of TCR cars that are in there, actually. So we're going to have to spring those guys so that they don't lose a lap. Noticeably, Will Talley, Dr. William Talley for Victor Gonzalez Racing. Riley Pegram has been passed by the leader. And Don Yount as well, who's just done his pit stop, actually. They should all get a wave by to get back onto the lead lap for TCR. What I haven't seen is whether any of, I don't think any of the substantive field of GS cars have gone a lap down. Or Ted Giovannis did, yes.
3: And then a couple of others that had problems early. Remember the Pan Am car, Kyle Chavez,
2: well,
3: and Varun Choksi, but that car is actually still shown as either in the pits or possibly in the garage.
2: That went behind the wall.
3: Yeah, okay.
2: Sorry, I forgot to mention that earlier on. Varun Choksi in the number 12 Toyota. So we'll get all the cars up behind the safety car. And then we'll sort out those that need to get a lap back. The pass around is being prepared for at the moment. Now, race control does not just read out a whole set of numbers. They will tell the field to stay to one side of the track or the other, and then anyone who's eligible for a pass around moves to the other. It's normally left for the main field, right for those that are eligible for a pass around. You pull out of line if you know you are eligible, and then you'll be given the clearance to do just that, which is exactly what's happened as the cars are going down towards turn five. Did Ted Giovannis pull out and go around? Not yet. The slight problem is there are one or two people who are still looking for damp, I think, on the tyres. Let me see where the leader is. There's a few cars that have broken off the back of the field as well that need to pack up just a little bit. So this might take a wee bit more. Here comes another one of the TCR cars going through.
3: Ted's problem is that he is only behind, he's not only behind the safety car, but he's behind his class leader. So he's not eligible just yet.
2: I expect they will
3: let the leaders pit, hopefully, and then he would be eligible for the final wave by at the end of this yellow sequence. But you're right, the teams aren't told, yes, you are one of the X number of cars that's eligible. So the teams have to be on top of this, and they better get it right because the penalty is draconian. Effectively, by taking a pass around, you're getting a lap. So the penalty is the lap that you gained erroneously and another one on top of it. So really a big penalty if you get this wrong.
2: As it stands now, the leader of the race in Grand Sport leads the championship on 1,960 points, 190 points back. Is the pair in the third place car, the Turner Motorsport BMW, another 20 points back. The 2017 Auto Technica team, they're running down in 13th at the moment, Austin Krantz and Stephen McAleer. I suggest they won't be there at the end. And then the another 20 points further back, the Ibiza Farm pair in the form of Moisey Oretzky. His car, where are they? They're still down in 16th position. Now, let's go down to Arjuna Kankapardi in the pit lane. Strategy, Arjuna. This is a tough place to pass. We've heard about people talking about a track position. Time fuel fill here to the tyre change?
0: I think that's what the question's going to be, John. This likely guarantees a two-stop for both classes, with I see TCR teams ready to fill up and throw some slick tyres on their cars as well. We saw this strategy cycle play out somewhat last time out at CTMP, and in particular, the number 33 Brian Herter Autosport crew stood out to me. But I can see the GS cars beginning to crest the hill, John, and rolling down pit lane. So let's see who wins this battle. Ford Koch amongst the first to enter his box. He's all the way down by pit entry, while Nate Cicero and the McCombie McAleer crew wait a little bit closer towards the pit exit. Nice into the marks for the Ford team, and it's a set of sticker tires that they've elected to throw onto that car as Robert Noaker clambers out and helps Nate Cicero jump into the car. Looks like a good pit stop as well, developing for the heart of Hannah's as Hannah Grisham and Hannah Greenmeyer swap the keys to the car. Scrub tires going on to the heart of racing crew as the driver change almost finished, now just waiting for the fuel and tires to be done as the pole sitter skips over the wall with the job having been done. I think McCombie McAleer here are going to hold on to track position if they elect to not fulfill the car. Already Turner's 95 is fired off and away as Luca Mars tries to get to the lead of the race, but it is the Ford that's going to go first. A very close blend. Nate Cicero gets it.
2: Brilliant stuff by Arjuna Kankapardi in the description, and also by the teams in the pit lane. You heard the air guns, five studs on each one of the four racing wheels to change all four Michelin tyres, and just about everybody I could see from here was going on to dry tyres. One car that hasn't moved is the Ford number 59. They've got trouble at the left front.
3: Yeah, that's Bob McKaley and Billy Johnson, I suspect, would be in that car now. And that's taken them a little bit longer to deal with. We got a replay a moment ago of something coming out from the wheel well.
2: Almost as if Bob had wheeled something broken, because he then went off the road on the left-hand side, wheeled to the right and then to the left. Very odd.
3: Really curious. I did want to update one thing leaving the pits. Arjuna was quite right that the McCombie-McAleer guys won the race off of pit lane, but how about Stephen Cameron Racing? To my eye, they were the second ones out there, and they were not in that conversation prior to that. Greg Leofouche has been really quick this weekend. He's in the car now, and the Turner guys, unsurprisingly, also gained quite a bit of track position. They were up, or at least they were able to hold on to track position in third. I think it was Heart of Racing that might have lost a position or two.
2: Very, very odd. That's the Core Motorsport number 59 car, we think, with Billy Johnson on board. It looked like it was going behind the wall, and it didn't go behind the wall. I think it's come out onto the track. Yes, it has. They're going behind the wall further down the pit lane, I am being told. Looks like they might have been trying to go behind the wall in the wrong place. It's that car. Now, stand by, Arjuna, because next up, you should be getting all of the TCR are the ones that want to get a lap back. So, leading them in, Mason Felipe on his way to you.
0: And again, that pit stop at CTMP is what put the number 33 crew and Mason Felipe and Bryson Norris into the lead of the race. And our championship leaders get ready to go. Brian Hutter Autosport run 1 through 4, and we talked to Mason Felipe in our pre-show, and he said they are just firing on all cylinders in 2026. Will that continue as they hit their marks? Another car to keep an eye on here in my mind, Victor Gonzalez Racing. Has not been an easy season, but Tyler Gonzalez has a chance to jump into that car and put some pressure on the rest of the competition. Of course, we are going to see 4 tires being changed on these TCR cars, because we'll see the wet tires at the rears also change. Not something we always see in these TCR cars, which put their power and steer the car through the front. It means it might be a bit slower, actually, than I had initially anticipated. And the driver change already done for the Hyundai Hope on Wheels crew, as the fuel continues to get loaded in and the right side tires now get replaced. MMG's Honda as well. That's a very quick fuel stop for them. They're going to take the car off the air jacks, although I think they're taking a look at the right rear suspension, finally off of the air jacks, but not before the number 5 crew, the KMW TMR Honda, fires off first, and it's going to beat the number 33 out of pit lane.
2: Brilliant stop by the number 5 crew. They've nicked the lead there, and they did. They kept the fuel hose in just a little bit longer than the tyre change and the driver change took, but not very much longer. So maybe they have opted a little less VP Racing fuel, Ryan, but that was speedy work indeed for the Honda crew.
3: Yeah, maybe they did. If I'm in one of these TCR pit boxes, though, I'm thinking, let's pack this thing to the brim. One more yellow. We might be able to make it home from here, especially if it's a longer yellow. And as we heard from LP Montour in our countdown to green, as long as it stays damp-ish, if we're not running at full tilt, and look, it should dry out, and maybe this goes away here pretty soon, but the fuel economy should be a little better. So that's something to watch for sure.
2: At IMSA Radio, if you want to get in touch, don't forget we are looking for our Michelin moment of the race, one in GS and one in TCR. Is that little strategic tweak from the 5 Honda crew? That's got to be in the conversation so far. It's been a couple of good, really good overtakes. I'm going to say Hannah Grisham's save down into turn 5. It lost her the lead, but it's kept her in the race so far.
3: Oh, that was fantastic stuff. And then, yes, you kept her in the race. She kept it out of the wall. And it took her maybe a lap or so, but from that point on, once she found that rhythm, she had a rabbit to chase, and she started setting fast lap after fast lap after fast lap.
2: That's
3: it was four or five laps in a row where she was able to do that. So that is the highlight to me in the opening nearly 50 minutes.
2: So everyone now will cycle back through, and that will allow us to reset the field. All the TCR cars on their outlap, they were scored ahead of all of the GX cars, of course, because they'd made their pit stop the lap before.
3: I have some bad news for the winners.
2: Oh, no.
3: Last time out in GS, the 12 car from Rafa Racing has officially been retired. We knew that car had gone behind the wall. I'm not sure that we know exactly why, but in any event, they will take no further part in today's race.
2: They have not had the best day, have they, today? Got pinged for an infringement at the start of the race when they jumped out of line a little bit too early. And then after they served that penalty, they came back in pretty quickly. But for whatever reason, they didn't manage to get back out again. And as Ryan says, we'll try and get a little bit of more news on that for you from Arjuna down in the pit lane. Let's go down to the pit lane now. It's been a cracking scrap at the beginning of the race at the front of the TCR field. And Robbo Pascarella in the number 5 Honda was right in the mix.
0: And John, I can also give a quick update on that number 12. They've been into the pit lane several times, filled it back up with fluid, but clearly something wrong with the engine of that car. But Rocco, your engine clearly firing on all cylinders, because great battle for the lead. And I heard Tim Lewis talking with our colleagues at NBC. He said you were full of confidence, no fear with these rainy conditions.
4: Yeah, I think this was my first time in the rain. I may have gotten a few laps at Mid-Ohio. But like true first push laps in the rain, and they're pretty fun. TCR cars are fun in the rain. Definitely struggled just kind of finding the groove of it early on and lost the gap lead. But, just kind of saving was the goal of my stint, and we did just that. And I think we won the race off pit road. So Tim's in a good spot. I know he has a lot of experience in the rain. So I think we're on dry tires now and see what happens for the rest of the year.
0: Did you learn anything from being out there?
4: Oh, for sure, yeah. I mean, I had a solid amount of time in the car to get used to the rain. So if it rains another race this year, I'll be ready to go. But I'm still a fan of dry races as of now until maybe we get a win.
0: Thanks, Rocco.
4: Yep, thank you.
2: Question for me is, did they fully fill that car? I think they have to. Here are the rest of the cars that didn't take the first opportunity to pit. Why would they do that? Basically so they get back on the lead lap of their class, right?
3: Yeah, they're taking the opportunity to get the final wave around done, and then you have the chance to come in and do your service at the end of this yellow sequence. So they're doing that. As for Pascarella and the KMW Motorsports team, their stop was 5 seconds faster than the two cars directly behind them from Brian Herta Autosport. And it could be, maybe, Rocco saved a bunch of fuel in that first stint and they didn't need to put as much in. Or it could be that they did a time fill to get some track position and now they're at a fuel deficit to the rest of the class. That's something that hopefully we can find out. If the team wants to keep that close to the vest, I'd understand it. Another team that, just looking at the pit stop times, seemingly did a short fill was the Stephen Cameron team, because they did their stop in a... this is pit in to pit out, including the service, in a minute and 17 seconds. That was between 5 and 7 seconds faster than everyone else.
2: Green flag is in the air, and Nate Cicero is in the lead of the motor race on a dry track on the line now. Amazing turnaround in the conditions since earlier this morning here at Road America. Oh, somebody got caught in the pit lane. So that didn't work. That was a couple of people trying to get a lap back, and they get caught at the red light at the end of the pit lane. They didn't hustle around quick enough to get into the pit lane. So that's very bad news for a couple of GS cars. One of them was one of the Aston Martins. In fact, it was the Aston Martin that went off, wasn't it, down at the carousel. So they've lost another lap there when they were trying to get one back. So Cicero leads It was Luca Mars in second, but I think Gregory Leofouge has gone through. Yes, he has, for Stephen Cameron. So two Fords, the Blue Oval leads a BMW in third position now. It looked like Luca Mars just couldn't get the car turned in through turn number three. Massive dive down the inside for Dan Arrow. Windward Racing, they've come up from nowhere as well. Well inside the top six now. And Arrow at turn seven is into fifth position as he's just dealt with Matt Plum in the team TGM Ford Mustang, the white, orange and blue car.
3: That is interesting. They did maybe short fill a little. They were slightly faster than those around them, but not by a lot. That was a lunge to the inside there, and it put Plum in a difficult spot because there is a dry line, but when you get off of that dry line, it's still pretty damp, and these are slick tires that aren't up to temperature yet. He did a great job to hang on.
2: Changing lead. I think Nate Cicero's dropped back. Not sure why, but I think it's Gregory Leofouge that leads. It is indeed by a margin. Well, whilst we were catching up with what was going on behind, there's been a change in the lead, and Nate Cicero now under pressure. There's a little tap on the back of the Turner Motorsport car going into Canada Corner as well. That's Hannah Greenmeyer now in the heart of Racing Aston Martin, who's right in it and side by side with Dan Arrow, who comes through, makes up another position. This is awesome stuff on the restart. Still getting the slick Michelin tyres up to temperature and pressure. Don't tell Dan Arrow that. He doesn't know what he doesn't know. Or he doesn't care what he doesn't know.
3: Just fantastic commitment from him to really fling it in a couple of places, and that's helped him gain a ton of positions here early on. Michael Cooper on a bit of a charge as well. He restarted back in the 19th position. He's up four spots here. We're just going to look from on board his McLaren Artura, fighting with Kenny Murillo now for position down into turn one.
2: James Vance in the pit lane. That's a penalty for people over the wall before they came in. Baker Racing's TCR car takes an extra run down through the pit lane. Also making up ground, Michael Cooper, as you mentioned, Ibiza Farm Motorsport. They didn't get the best of the pit stop cycle. We'd hope for better for Moise Uretsky. Started in sixth position. Mid-teens now for Michael Cooper to make up some ground before the end of the race. So it was Leofouge across the line with the fastest lap of the race for Stephen Cameron's Ford Mustang. The number 19 car leading by 1.2 seconds when they crossed the stripe from Nate Cicero, Luca Mars, Dan Arrow, Matt Plum, Hannah Greenmeyer, Trenton Estep, Cameron Shields, Jackson Bell and Stephen McAlee. That's Ford, Ford, BMW, AMG, Ford, Aston, Aston, BMW, Toyota and BMW in the top 10. Nice spread of manufacturers.
3: It is. And Ford is coming to the fore here as the track starts to dry out. They were very quick in the opening practice session. That was the hottest the track has been at any point in the weekend so far. And now, as the track dries out, combination of strategy and pace has a couple of Mustangs leading the way. I'm curious to see as the track dries, though, maybe we start to see some of that raw pace out of the Super Camp once again. They've had some attrition. Some of their quick cars have dropped out or are at least buried down the order at this stage, but keep an eye on Jackson Bell down in eighth right now.
2: It was interesting, wasn't it? We were looking at one of the practice sessions where the top six were all front-engined V8s. And I wonder if the track's coming back to the Fords, the BMWs, the Mercedes, and the Astons. Right at the moment, that number 13 car that had gone so well for McCombie McAleer Racing is fighting a bit of a rear guard action after losing the lead. And now Luca Mars for Turner Motorsport is right there as they crest the brow. Lead across the line now. Second, third, fourth, fifth, sixth, seventh, eighth and ninth almost together, and tenth go through as quickly as that. And in tenth, that was Mike Skeen, who's just gone up a position in the number 60 Core Motorsports in the Stars and Stripes car. Right now, 19:30 for Noyega and Cicero. Mars and McAvern right up behind them in the battle for the championship lead. 160 ties them in second with Stephen McAleer and Austin Crines, who is still a little bit further down the field in 11th position. Now, who was that coming into the pit lane? Let's go down to Arjuna Kankapardi for the BDO pit lane report.
0: It's the CSM Porsche, which still had their wet tires on, John. So it's only a splash of fuel that they're going to throw into that car. But I wonder if they took a gamble potentially, left some wet tires on, only to find out that it was not the right condition. In fact, because they only needed a splash of fuel, this is a tire-limited stop as all five lug nuts on the right side now get to work. The right rear is going to be finished first, I think, and then the right front will send the car off back onto track.
2: There is an hour remaining. I don't know why they didn't change the tyres before, but what they've done there, I think, is they're saying we're going to the end from here.
3: I think they'll try, yeah. Whether or not they can. An hour is tough in a GS car, and this is, as we've chronicled all weekend long, not a track that you really want to gamble on fuel, because, first of all, it's a super long lap. Second of all, the final third of the lap is uphill, and the last bit of that is extremely uphill, that run into the pit lane, and actually the beginning of the pits itself is a pretty significant incline. But look, they're trying to gamble here, and maybe they were painted into a corner slightly by the tire situation. Might as well do something different now.
2: I wonder if they even put the wrong with Arjuna can hear me when I say this. You can talk to me on talkback or indeed in text, Arjuna. Had they put a new set of wets on that car, or were they worn wets that came off from the start of the race? That's the question I think that we need to know. I can't imagine they'd have put another set of wets on. Meantime, in front of us, Gregory Leofouge brings the fastest lap of the race, brings it down to 2:16.6, and Arjuna can answer that question in just a second as there's contact between Matt Plum and Hannah Grönemeyer going into the first corner, and Hannah gets the worst of that, loses one, may lose two or three positions. Here comes the number 37 of Cameron Shields, the car bomb BMW, and the 66 Trenton Estep, the car blanche, which is car noir this weekend, actually. The car noir and rouge, actually, that car. And Hannah on the wrong end of that one. She will not be happy. She had the outside line. Did the TGM car come over just a little bit to the left? Ooh, that's a tough one for race control. Arjuna, CSM, what's the thinking?
0: Gordon Scully letting me know that he had given some feedback that it might be worth a gamble to put some new wet tires on, and that's exactly what they did. However, by the time Morgan Burkhardt got back to Green Flag Racing, he could tell the tires weren't right for the conditions, and so into pit lane for some slick tires.
2: Okay. I suppose if you do the same as everybody else, you know, you're going to get the same results.
3: That's right. And this is a team that has shown a willingness to do something off-piste, to take a different strategic approach in the past. And they're not in the championship hunt, so why not? Especially here, John, because it is such a long lap. They stayed on the lead lap,
2: correct,
3: even with that pit stop. And if they catch a yellow, depending on if they think they can go the rest of the way, if the others don't think they can go the rest of the way, maybe they pit, then you cycle forward. Look, it's a punt for sure, but we'll see. Sometimes punting's the right strategy.
2: Yeah. More like an onside kick.
3: Maybe so.
2: I'm not sure they've recovered it at the moment, but we'll see. It plays out a little longer than the onside kick play in football. Turn five again has become an area to watch. So there was a little bit of side-by-side there a moment or two ago that involved Nate Cicero and Luke Amars, and I think Luke has gone through there into second place.
3: Yeah, it looks that way to me, and that is big. Yep. You were chronicling the championship situation a little while ago, but this is now Mars getting past the championship leader, and he's brought some help with him. Dan Arrow also has been able to clear Cicero. So championship leader dropping a couple of spots, and Mars in a position potentially to capitalize on that. I would say Arrow is not in the hunt because he's not done every round, but his co-driver Bryce Ward is in the fight.
2: I think he
3: came into the weekend fifth in points, so they're both in a position to maybe gain some ground.
2: Bob McKaylee and Billy Johnson, the Core Motorsport Freedom Finance car, which went behind the wall earlier, officially now, I'm sad to say, is a retirement. Down the inside for Trenton Estep in the black and red, number 66, the car blanche car. The Aston Martin brand new team, little bit of cloak and dagger, a little bit of secrecy about that team, which we're leaning into that. We absolutely are. The corporation behind it has the same three initials as an airport up in Canada. We're trying to track some of that down. John De Geese has been looking to see if he can find out anything, and apparently that corporation owns a little stake in Aston Martin Formula One racing as well, but we don't know the people behind it because they're incorporated in Delaware and you can't easily get to that. So we're leaning into that. It is an Aston Martin, so, you know, there should be a little bit of secrecy. 007 and all that. Somebody going off at turn number 8. I hate saying somebody going off. Was that an Aston Martin as well?
3: It was. It's a different one. I think that's the Medusa car.
2: Yeah, you're right.
3: It is. That was able to rejoin, but right at the front of this TCR battle, and the top four are all nose to tail. Make that the top six, headed down through the kink. Lewis has the lead, but Morris is right there on the scene, and he's got company.
2: Oh, has he ever. Behind Bryson Morris is his Brian Herd at Autosport Hyundai, teammates of Denny DuPont and Carl Whitmer, into Canada corner there. Behind them, Harry Gottsacker, Carl Whitmer in the Honda, then the other Brian Herter Hyundai, then another Brian Herter Hyundai, Mark Wilkins. Celso Neto is about 5.8 seconds further back in the Go Racing Audi. Both of the Baker Audis have dropped away a little bit as well. The 56 car now, the better place of those two. Kenny Reedman behind the wheel of that car. And we're not seeing the Cupras at the sharp end of the field either. Tyler Gonzalez in the number 99 is all the way down in 10th position.
3: A question I still have lingering. Remember, there were the brake issues early on for LP Montour, and I wonder if they feel like they've gotten to the bottom of that, or is that something Carl Whitmer is going to have to deal with here in his stint as well? Still pretty well placed, all things considered, in the fourth position, and he's got his eyes fixed on the battle for the podium positions.
2: 54 and a half minutes to go. This TCR battle. Straight fighting from the street-ish cars. As I said, they never started life as a four or a five-door shopping hatchback. They are purpose-built by the racing divisions of each of the manufacturers. My goodness me. They turn in terms of smiles per whatever your financial unit is, they turn in a very high quotient. They are almost as quick as the GT4 cars, and in fact on some circuits are as quick. They like the tight twisty circuits. Every single surface of those cars is tuned for aerodynamic efficiency. They produce quite a lot of downforce, over 300 horsepower driving the front wheels. Great in clement competition, in clement conditions, as we mentioned. I'll tell you who's right on the back of this, of course, is Carl Whitmer for MMG. After what I'm sure LP Montour wasn't happy with that first stint, but that car right back in the mix here in fourth position.
3: I hope that means that those braking issues that LP was dealing with have been dealt with. I have it on good authority Arjuna is making his way that way to
2: almost certainly, yes,
3: find out for us. But I hope that that's all sorted, because that car was really, really quick when everything was working right en route to pole position yesterday.
2: Dan Arrow pressuring the yellow and blue Turner Motorsport number 95 BMW under the Sargento bridge now, heading down towards turn number 5. Dan Arrow in the dark blue and black Windward Racing Mercedes AMG. Dan goes to the right hand side, cuts back to the left, started by Bryce Ward, father of Russell Ward, and they're splitting their time between the US and Europe, with Winwood's activities out in the DTM and VLN series as well. Let's find out about the pole sitting car. LP Montour was fairly confident when we talked to him in our countdown to green. The start, I don't think, went the way that he would have liked, Arjuna, but they're back in with a shout now. Fourth position after the pit stop round.
0: Off the road a couple of times for LP Montour, but nothing major. LP, what was happening in the first into the race?
5: Yeah, that was a tough one, to be honest. Pretty good on dry. Was her first race in the rain with this car.
6: Never really tried any rain setup, so we had way too much front brake bias. So as soon as I was hitting the brakes, slow or hard, full ABS, so couldn't make the car turn. It took a couple of laps to make adjustment where I was comfortable with the car. I was already down to P7, so the goal was just to keep the car clean and bring it to Carl.
0: And now Carl's back in. I'm guessing the balance is probably a lot better now that the track started to dry out. Are we still expecting one more pit stop to get you to the end?
6: Yeah, if it stays green the whole way, yes, we have to do another pit stop. We made three positions in the pits. Hats off to these guys at MNG that did a stellar pit stop.
0: Thanks, Alpi.
6: Thank you, man.
2: And drama for Gregory Leofouge off the road at the side of the circuit. It's turn number 12, so just at Canada Corner. And straight into the pit lane for the second place car. They're going to fuel that car to the end, expecting a yellow flag and a full course caution. Who's gone through? Dan Arrow's gone through. Nate Cicero's gone through. But everybody else is following in. Matt Plum's gone through. Mike Skeen. Guillaume Salas. They must come next time around. If this goes yellow now, they've been caught on the wrong side of the safety car. It'll be costly.
3: That's what you want to avoid, for sure. Really quick thinking for the Turner team to dive into the pit lane when they did. And, oh, they're having some problems here. They're shifting that car back and forth. Maybe Arjuna could tell us more.
2: Arjuna is down there.
0: It didn't go up on the air jacks, John, and they had elected to change tires. While I see the Heart of Hanners firing off directly behind the Alan Patton and Tristan Estep, Carl Blanche car just in front as well of the Autotechnic BMW. This is disaster for the 95. Still stat in the pit lane.
2: And the full course yellow's come out. The full course yellow has come out. So those top five cars have not come into the pit lane. Kenny Murillo stayed out as well, looking for the track position. So they'll stay out now. They will not pit. You've got to gamble and basically try and get the hammer down and build up some kind of a gap. We're going to have basically the top six, I think, that have not stopped. Oh, my goodness, mate. That could be a massive call to stay out. Oh, my goodness. In TCR, only one car came into the pit lane, and Arjuna's just told me that it was the Brian Herder Autosport. That's not narrowing it down, but I'm building the suspense. It was a Hyundai. That's not narrowing it down. It was the Harry Gottsacker and Lance Bergstein car that came in, the number 18.
3: I think that Kenny Reedman might have also pitted in the 56, according to timing and scoring. That's the Baker Racing car.
2: Correct.
3: Arjuna now confirms he saw that one, too. There was a lot going on there, Arjuna, no worries. But that's what we've got our timing screens for. So they then will be definitely good to the finish on fuel. We kind of thought that TCR would more or less be with another yellow anyway. So that's an interesting strategy call on their side of things. I'm really curious how this plays out in GS. I haven't thought this all the way through, but for those that stayed out, maybe have you made your bed and now you need to sleep in it, because pitting under this yellow effectively concedes the race. You would drop all the way back to the back. Everyone who pitted prior to this yellow coming out, they're good to go to the end, no questions asked. So
2: if you come in now, you come out in 22nd position.
3: Yeah, so you do you think you might as well just gamble and hope?
2: Yep.
3: Easier to do if you're not in the championship hunt, but for Windward, for instance, who are having to think about points, at least if you pit now, you have a chance to make your way forward again. If you gamble and you don't come up with the number you're looking for, then you could really have a disastrous day, and that could effectively end Bryce Schwartz championship hopes. So really an interesting complexion point in not just the race, but potentially the entire season.
2: How long is the yellow flag? And, you know, can that help them in that case? They've been out 11 laps, so they are 11 laps the wrong way on fuel. Tyres, let's not worry about that so much. Let's go down to Arjuna for a BDO pit lane report. He can see what's happening and perhaps work out some of the thinking that's going on the lane.
0: Well, I'm seeing lots of activity, John, not just from the GS cars that stayed out during this initial cycle. The number 13 crew in particular is one that I'm stood right next to, but TCR activity as well. MMG standing up on the pit wall. I think that what you guys have been talking about with risking it and this close to the end of the season, some of these teams still thinking championship hopes. I don't know if I'd want to gamble with still such a long way to go.
2: Well, that is absolutely incredible. Now, of the GS cars that stopped, then we need to work out who's done that second stop. Trenton Estep, Stephen McAleer, they've been through twice. It really should have been the Turner car, shouldn't it, that should be ahead of them. We'll wait till the TCRs have cleared through, because we'll split them through. We'll split them off again before we do the restart. We're not thinking, are we, with 45 minutes still to go, that the six cars that didn't pit are soft pedalling it? Well, they are. Actually, in the background, you can probably hear Nate Cicero kicking the car out of gear and letting the car roll out of gear as he was going down the hill there towards turn eight.
3: It is a lot to ask, though. I mean, if Arjuna is saying TCR teams aren't sure they can go, GS doesn't have the same fuel distance. They can't go as far on fuel as TCR to begin with. And they pitted a lap earlier under yellow, and I do think those, at least many of the top six that stayed out, are coming in now, John.
2: Yeah, this is awful for them. The only thing they can hope for... there's nothing they can hope for at this point. The TCRs haven't come in yet. So the only thing that they're hoping for is that the TCRs will slow down. Well, no, it doesn't matter, does it? Because they'll be held at the end of the pit lane. And then they'll cycle back through, so the best of them will come out in 22nd position. Arjuna Kangapati, I hear the sound of wheel guns.
0: And maybe with this call having to be made by these teams, it's not a surprise that they're electing to change tyres as well. And for the McCombie McAleer number 13, it's going to be a set of sticker tyres for Nate Cicero. And he was quick here last year, John, of course, but it up towards the front in qualifying, defending race winners as well, but he stalled it as it dropped off the airbags, and they're going to end up becoming slotting in behind the number 57. Cicero fires it up, and off and away he finally goes.
2: Yeah, the reason I was struggling to work out who was at the head of the pit stopped GS cars was, of course, the Turner car had that long stop, didn't it?
3: They
2: sort of had to roll it backwards and forwards. So it's, and thank you to Jared up in Concord, one of our voices of reason. It is Trenton Estep, I think, and the Carte Blanche Aston, the red and black and red Aston number 66, which I think is at the head of the genuine two-stop cars.
3: I think that's right. Now, we said some of these cars pitted that had stayed out. Three did not. So there are three that are in the rolling the dice mode here. So that's Matt Plum, Mike Skeen, Guillaume Salas.
2: That's what you said, though. These are cars that without championship aspirations.
3: Correct. So they can take a risk here, and the big picture doesn't matter to them. This is all about getting a result, and they're going to roll the dice, see what happens. And I applaud them for it. I'm really curious, though, here this next lap, what the TCR field elects to do. The couple that pitted before the yellow came out, they're hoping everybody else comes in, and then they're really golden at this point. What do the TCR field as a whole, though, think? Can they make it? There was hour and 12 minutes still in the race when they left the pit lane after that first stop. That's a long way to go, even with a couple of yellows and all the risk that we've talked about with a track that is so long and has so much elevation change.
2: One thing I will say, watch out for that number 57, Winward AMG. Sure. Dan Arrow will be lit. Not sure whether he didn't hear the call, they didn't get him in quick enough. They thought they could maybe do something a little bit tricky, but it's the long lap here. It can help you, it can hurt you. It didn't help them there. It did not help them there. All right, TCRs. Dive in almost as one. Looked like one of the go-karts stayed out, but that might have been the one that was a lap back. Did they come through? The good news is I can just look out the window. Yep, it stayed out. That was the 55 car that stayed out, which, as we said, also staying out the number 31 TCR. As well.
3: And that's a well down the order. That's yeah. Luke Rumberg. They've had some issues. But the bulk of the front runners do pit here. This obviously gets them to the finish. Let's see how long these stops are. We're hearing some are fuel only. We do see some tire changes as well.
2: Let's go down to Arjuna. BDO pit lane report. Make it or break the race. This could be a Michelin moment of the race here, Arjuna.
0: Very quick stop for the number 76, but then it was slip and sliding the front tires, trying to get out of the pit stall, and that's allowed the 33 to take back the lead of the race. Slot into third, exiting pit lane for MMG, and I think Ryan correctly spotted that the number 5 KMW crew did elect to throw some tires onto that Honda. So a little bit of a mix there between some of the front runners. Keep an eye out for Tim Lewis to see if he's got some better grip in these closing stages.
2: Yeah, you'd stick a set of fronts on if you had them. I think with 40 minutes to go, you'll stick a set of fronts on if you've got them, because if you get some heat into them, even if it starts to rain again, you've got an opportunity, maybe with extra grip, to get through. Now, we're going to reorder the cars. Celso Neto, Gore Racing, has gone to the lead of TCR. As I said, he stayed out there. But now he's got to let all of the GS cars go back past him. That's not great for him. Actually, he's been quite canny on this, because he's staying on the racing line and letting all the other cars go by him off the racing line. That was pretty sensible there. He'll come to the restart with what I reckon... Now, is that a lapped Carby? Is that the 31 that's behind him?
3: Yes.
2: So he's got a car... cover with the RVA graphics car right behind him. So that's worked out really nicely for Celso Neto. That car, remember, the 55 car stopped on the formation lap.
3: That's true.
2: Right?
3: That
2: and
3: is
2: had
3: true.
2: To make up half a lap on the formation lap.
3: And this isn't the car Celso usually drives. The Stallion car, the Cupra, is it here. That car is being repaired. They couldn't get it done in time, so he slid over to join the sister team, Go Racing, for the weekend. It's his first run in this Audi, and he's going to have to master fuel saving in this car to make it the rest of the way. It'll be a tough task, because the cars behind him, barring the lap car, they're there in the fight, and they're good to the end on fuel. So he's got one arm tied behind his back, but we'll see his quality here once the race gets resumed, which should be very soon.
2: And see above comment as well for Matt Plum for Team TGM, the 46 Mustang, Mike Skeen for Core, and the Mustang GT4 number 60, Guillaume Salash in the 54 Pan Am Motorsport Toyota. Trenton Estep, the first of the cars that stopped again in the car blanche Aston, the black Aston. As we come back to Green Flag Racing, we'll head to the pit lane in a moment once we get this back underway. Green Flag is in the air. They crest the brow of the hill. Ryan and I lean forward. There they go. One, two, three. Those are the cars who are fuel deficient in terms of the rest of the field. They're weaving around down the inside. Mike Skeen sticks the red nose of the Mustang out from behind the leading TGM car across the rumble strip, down underneath the tire rack bridge towards turn number three. The top five, six, seven, eight all together. Here comes the Aston Martin, Hannah Greenmeyer on Stephen McAleer. In the BMW, Hannah getting very racy indeed, and she's gone through, I think, right up behind Trenton Estep there. Estep himself is under pressure from Guillaume Chalas. Those two are swapping places at each of the timing lines. Hannah Greenmeier with the BMW to her left-hand side as they go through turn number five. And also back in the hunt, Michael Cooper at Beetha Farm Motorsport. Three wide going up to turn number seven. That's not going to work. And it's the Aston. And once again, the Aston gets the worst of it. This time, it's Hannah Greenmeier. It was her teammate at turn one earlier in the race. And with all that still going on, give me one more second, Arjuna, as this side-by-side battle continues through turn number eight between the Ford Mustang and everybody else. But it's a fantastic restart, and Matt Plum leads it, but in to the wall, car barn, the number 39, Jeff Westfall. That is massive, and this will be another full course yellow. Gives us the opportunity to, number one, take a breath. That's coming out of turn eight. Number two, and thanks for waiting, Arjuna.

0: going to be two wheels in the wet, and that's a recipe for more cautions. You know, like John likes to say, cautions breed cautions, and we're all going to sack back up and do it again here.
1: It's been a difficult year up and down, I feel, for the TGM crew, but seems like some momentum on the side of the Mustang now after a couple of decent runs of pace for you and the team. Are you finally getting a few more of those boxes checked off?
0: Yeah, you know, we're getting the boxes checked off. We're getting more familiar with the platform. We've cleaned up some of our operations that we kind of stumbled over a couple times, but it's an incredible group of guys, and we're able to go back, have a chat, figure out what we need to do differently, improve on the car, improve on ourselves, and get back. We're trying to get back to that championship-winning form for 2027.
1: Good luck.
0: Thank you.
2: Oh, good, good, good, good. Good to hear that voice down in the pit lane. Just to clear up what happened there, coming out of turn number 8, Clayton Williams in the LAP Motorsport Ford Mustang performed a bit of a pit move, it appeared to me. Got to the left-hand rear quarter of the Carbon BMW and pushed the car around. It exited stage left. Damage to front steering and front suspension on the left-hand side. More importantly, Ryan, it's moved the K-rail. And whilst technically, absolutely, it's a short caution in the point that we don't open the pits and go through the pit lane cycle, it might not be short in time if track barrier repairs has to happen.
3: And this is exactly what Paul Holton, who we just heard from a moment ago, wanted to hear. If this extends this yellow, it eats into the race, their fuel situation becomes less dire.
2: Hello to Jake Parrott. Rain trying to pick back up at turn 3. And I think you were hearing from other parts of the circuit as
3: turn
2: well.
3: 12, yeah, exactly. So there might yet be another twist in the tail here before the day is done. We still have over 30 minutes left in this race. One other thing I wanted to cover off, we've been talking so much about what the previous yellow did for all the strategy, but let's spare a moment for the Stephen Cameron Racing Dan Altzheimer's team that was leading the race when their car stopped on track. Brilliant strategy to get them track position.
2: Good point.
3: Greg Leofouge drove that car to the front and was pulling away. Evidently, they've been having intermittent alternator issues, and that's what caught them out. And you really feel for them, that team, and they do such great work raising money for the fight against Alzheimer's as well, week in and week out. Nothing to show for it here today, I'm afraid.
2: Let's go down to the pit lane. One of the cars that's probably the only TCR car of note that stayed out was the Go Racing with Stallion Audi, the bright orange number 55. Arjuna has news.
1: Indications are, John, that car is going to be good to make it to the end. So have to see how much fuel saving Celso Netto has done. Yes, it's a slightly different car to the Cupra that he usually drives, but we should remember it's a very similar platform, and behind the wheel, the interior of the car is basically identical. Slightly longer wheelbase on the Audi, yes, but I don't think Celso will have had taken too much time to get back up to speed in the car that he competed in 2025.
2: And we've seen before, Ryan Marine, have we not, that Celso Netto is a doughty competitor. If he needs to get his elbows out, he will do it. The offset in fuel, probably not as important as the offset in tyre wear on that car as we get through. But then if it starts to rain a little bit, all bets are off.
3: Well, that's true. If it starts to rain in earnest and we have to make a switch back to wet weather tires, then all of the fuel situation goes away. Everything we've been talking about, I think we just saw some windshield wipers going on some of these cars.
2: Yep.
3: Here behind the safety car. So who knows? Who knows what's out in front of us?
2: All of the cars going past. Now, what I will say is all of these cars will have had their windscreens treated with some form of preparation. I do it on all my helmet visors, on all of the windscreens and side windows of all of our cars. And when we get an OEM car, the first thing I do is clean off the windscreen and put some preparation on. So once you get over about 45 miles an hour, if you do a really good job, actually, over 30 miles an hour, the rain starts to bead and disappear. If there's dirt on the windscreen, that makes it more difficult. So they might be just clearing some of the dirt and then hoping that it'll bead off again when they speed up. But nevertheless, to have

0: putting your windscreen wipers on a racing car is a last resort play. You only do that if the screen is really, really bad, because you risk just making it a totally opaque mess.
1: Nothing worse.
0: You've done it, haven't you?
1: I'm afraid so, yeah, from time to time.
0: So have I.
1: And, yeah, you're trying to stare through an obscured windscreen, trying to figure out where you're going in the heat of battle. It's no fun. No fun at all. Similarly, no fun this weekend. And really, it's not been much of a fun season for Sean McAllister and Jeff Westfall. That's the car that was in the tire barrier that brought out this yellow. This is a second DNF this season. This should be fourth finish of 18th or worse for a team that was runner-up in the championship a year ago. And this is their backup chassis. Remember, they had the crash in qualifying that forced them to the backup, and now it's sustained a significant impact here too. And you just hate to see it. You know how good this team is. Steve Dinan and the whole Carbon with Peregrine Racing team. Sean and Jeff have been a really good pairing the last couple of years, and seemingly very little has gone right for them in 2026. And this is just another story of woe to add to the yearbook.
0: So we are down inside the last 30 minutes here, Ryan. The dice have been rolled by a number of the teams. Trenton Estep just losing the lead in the car launch Aston Martin to Matt Plum. So it's Ford Mustang, Aston Martin Vantage, Toyota Supra. Those three drivers, the 46, the 66 and the 54, at the front of the field, in behind the Corvette safety car, they are all a little bit on fuel save. By the way, Mike Skeen's already been through the pit lane once as well. That can't be right. Matt Plum only been through the pit lane once. That I did think was correct. Well, Mike Skeen then has stayed out as well in the Core Motorsports car. So Stephen McAleer looking good. He's got to the sharp end of things. But Trenton Estep for car launch, they stopped. Salas stopped as well. So this is really interesting on the restart here as to whether Matt Plum can hold off the rest of the cars behind them. There are two incidents under review. Stephen McAleer in the 27 and Hannah Greenmeier in the 26 Aston. And also the LAP number 6 and the car bar number 39. Oh, add another one, actually, because Guillaume Salas in the Pan Am Motorsport car. And also, that was the number 14 car. That was the Circle H racing car. Okay, I think that was a little while ago. So those three are now under review as the class splits are going on right now. As they stand in Grand Sport, how about this for a turnaround? The Ibiza Farms Motorsport number 44 crew, the Cooper and Oretzky crew, and the McAleer Austin Crines crew in the number 27 BMW are tied at the top of GS, 100 points ahead of the 13 crew, Nate Cicero and Robert Neuiger. They missed the chance to pit, remember, as did the McAver. No, it was the other BMW that didn't pit, wasn't it? Absolutely extraordinary at the sharp end of the GS. And what about TCR, Ryan?
1: Well, it's closing in. Morris and Filippi had a pretty substantial lead. It's down to 180 points as they run, then 40 further points back to Bergstein and Godsacker, who were one of the big winners in this sequence. They pitted just before the yellow came out, one of, I think, only two cars to do so in the TCR class. And then Carl Whitmer, LP Montour, currently fourth. And at least we know that the brake issues they had early in the race, that was simply a setting, an ABS setting, or sorry, a brake bias setting that they've been able to work through. And it seems like that car is in working order now.
0: Arjuna, let's get down to him. The guys at the front of the field, how close are they? He's been talking to Core Motorsport. Mike Skeen in fourth position at the moment. What's the story, Arjuna?
2: Well, they say, John, if we restart with about 25 minutes to go, they are almost good to the end. Maybe one lap short or so, which really does start to open up those possibilities for them. And it rewards their bravery in doing this, committing to the alternate strategy when someone like that number 13 crew elected to come back down pit lane.
0: Yeah, and now those cars are down in 19th position. Those cars that decided that they couldn't make that work. Dan Arrow actually has made up a couple of positions, but he's only up to 17th for Winwood Racing, and this could put a real dent in the championship aspirations of his teammate.
1: It could. There's still time for him to make up some ground, and that's what they'll be relying on. But I think it comes down to risk tolerance, and those that were in the championship hunt, as we said, weren't willing to tolerate the same degree of risk as the handful that have stayed out and are rolling the dice here. The 46 is in that mix. If 25 minutes, though, was what they were looking at, we're beyond that. There are only 24 minutes left in this race, and it's continuing to count down. So, look, it's going to be on the fringe, no doubt about it, but I think this was a risk worth taking for those cars that stayed out, knowing that they're not in it for a season-long title, so you might as well look for glory here this weekend at Road America.
0: Yeah, agree. Absolutely agree. Race, nothing better than a race win. Safety car lights are out.
1: Restart imminent.
0: Going to be about 23 minutes when they come to the line. Matt Plum becomes the safety car, and he's hit the pedal early, coming out of the final corner up the hill. He's giving them a long run and a long draft. Carte blanche, Trenton Estep in the black and red. Aston right on his tail at the moment, pulls out to the left-hand side. Headlights starting to show through the gloom here as there was one or two spits and spots of rain at various parts of the circuit, and there is a little more cloud cover through the first corner. It's Ford Mustang, Aston Martin, Toyota, Ford, BMW, McLaren, Toyota, Porsche, Aston Martin and BMW for your top 10. One or two spots of rain on our cameras at the bottom of turn number 3 under the Sargento Bridge. Estep once again just showing the nose of the Aston Martin Vantage from that new team, as we have got the drive-through penalty for Clayton Williams in the LAP machine. That was the incident responsibility at the exit of turn 8 with the Carbon car. That will not have been one of the more difficult decisions that race control have ever had to make.
1: Nah, tough situation on the restart. Everyone was bunched up together there, and it just didn't quite go right for Clay, so he'll have to bite the bullet and serve the penalty.
0: Also hearing of a pit stop failure to adhere to tyre specification, and that is for the number 99, Tyler Gonzalez Cupra, stop plus 60. That must be precious, I'm guessing, or maybe put the wrong tyres on at the wrong time. They were down. It was not their best day today anyway. It's just got a lot worse. Out of the carousel, the leading pair are sprinting away. This is a stopper and a non-stopper. The non-stopper leads from the stopper. Intriguing stuff. Wipers on in that part of the circuit, Ryan, down towards Canada Corner.
1: That's where we were getting some reports of some rain and maybe a little bit more spray than we had seen previously coming off of the back of these cars. Really tough spot for Matt Plum to be in here. He's thinking fuel, but he's also trying to keep the car in front.
0: Championship implications for this one. Stephen McAleer, Auto Technica Racing, has a drive-through incident responsibility.
1: And Mikey Taylor just had a moment. That was heading out of Canada Corner up to turn 13. He was off track, but it looks like he's back up to speed now.
0: That was the incident with Stephen McAleer and Hannah Greenmeyer that we chronicled for you. Stephen straight into the pit lane to get this served just in case he can catch a break with a yellow flag. Huge gaggle of cars going past us there. And there goes the 27, crosses the line now. He's going to be right in the midst of all of the TCRs. Also coming in, Robbie Fawley. That wasn't a penalty. So the 96 Turner car coming in maybe for a stop. Victor Gonzalez racing car coming in as well. That's for the tyre problem. My goodness me, that's thrown the whole thing up in the air. Yeah, Turner taking at least left side tyres now. Something wrong with the right left front. Mechanic there is waving someone else over and saying, nope, sorry guys. I suspect that's been contact and a left front puncture, but there's something a little more serious there, Ryan.
1: Yeah, bad news for them. And the whole Turner team really kind of caught on the back foot slightly. They were right on their strategy. Oh, Esther, big lunge to the inside.
0: This is for the lead of the motor race. It is now 19 and a half minutes to go. The race is in the balance through the carousel. There's an overlap onto the right rear quarter, but the Mustang hangs on, gets the power down. Aston Martin sitting in behind it. The battle of the big front engine V8s. American muscle. British style? I don't know. Well, we call the Aston Vantage now the brute in the suit. It does seem to have sharpened up a little bit since its early years in the 4.2. The engine's gone out a little bit. Uses the V8 with AMG underpinnings, but AMG allowed Aston to work that engine quite differently for the requirements of its road-going customers, and not just on the electronic side as well. Top four are all front-engine cars, Ryan. As they crest the hill to come past us, there'll be 18 and three-quarter minutes to go now as they go across the line.
1: Well, you asked me earlier in the weekend in practice if that was a trend worth watching. I think we could say definitively now it is. Here's the other trend, though. Can Matt Plum continue to find the fuel number that he's looking for and match it with the pace he needs to hold off Estep, who works the crossover to perfection?
0: Lovely.
1: Gets alongside.
0: Absolutely textbook. Now, can he get it stopped? No, he can't. He's gone a little bit deep, and there was contact there. Right front of the Ford to left front, left rear, rather, of the Aston Martin, and these four are as close as they have been. And do not count out the Core Motorsports Ford Mustang with the dark red front. That's Mike Skeen. He's on a little bit of fuel saving, but he'll be watching what's going on ahead and licking his lips because they're slowing each other down.
1: Now, that'll help for sure. Looking back at how this move was made, was there a touch? Oh, there must have been slightly. The mirror on the driver's side door for Estep was shattered. And then another rub between Aston and Mustang. But it wasn't enough to slow down the progress of young Trenton Estep.
0: Now the problem for Matt Plum, has that just shaken up his race rhythm under the Motul Bridge into the carousel, where we've seen so much action and entertainment this weekend? Still that drizzle falling there, and it's the two Supras now who are ganging up, and here comes Skeen. Skeen's right back in this. Behind Mike Skeen, by the way, it's the Ibiza Farm Motorsport McLaren, and that's Michael Cooper coming like a train.
1: Well, remember how their race started. They were lined up in the wrong column coming to the initial green and had a drive-through right away. But Uretsky did his bit. Cooper's been fast. The strategy's been good. And they find themselves inside the top 10. Not sure they have the pace to challenge with the top 5. But it could be a good result for them. A solid top 6.
0: I don't even know where to start with just over 16 minutes ago for our Michelin moments of the race. There's been some great overtakes. There's been some strategic, clever strategic calls as well. But what about Mike Skeen? They were hoping that they could go from 25 minutes. I think they've just let him off the leash. I think they've just told Mike Skeen in that number 60 Mustang in fifth position that his numbers are looking good. Meantime, by the way, it's an absolute bun fight in TCR as they come up the hill. Celso Neto has lost the lead. No, he hasn't. He's still holding the lead. It's the Porsche ahead of him. Right in behind him, Denny Dupont. Bryson Morris is there as well. Carl Whitmer for MMG. The Honda Civic, which went all the way to the back at one stage, pretty much, with that brake bias issue. That's right in the fight, and that has championship implications as well. The little number 91 Porsche is the car that's in the front. That's Owen Trinkler, VRC Motorsports Group. He's trying to stay ahead of this battle.
1: doing his best. Tough spot to find himself in. You don't want to interfere too much with these other class cars that are having themselves a fight for not just the win, but all the podium positions. We've got several of the championship contenders in the mix there. How about the straight line speed from that Audi, though? My goodness, the gap he was able to pull on the Hyundais. That's great news for Neto, as long as his fuel situation is okay. That's the car that's rolling the dice on the fuel.
0: If I had a hat, I would be just doffing it in their general direction. I mean, it's a pretty bright car. I was about to say they sneaked past without going in the pit. You can't sneak past when you've got a bright tangerine orange race car. But they made their decision. They've stuck to it, and they are out there reaping the benefits with under 15 minutes to go.
1: And if Celso can keep it up front, and if the fuel is there, this is a team that has never won in Michelin Pilot Challenge competition. That's what's at stake for them.
0: Oh, wow. And now he's right with Owen Trinkler. I expect that Owen, now he's being caught, might just give way here. He's holding up the leader, and there's a chance for an overtake, and through goes the Hyundai. Through goes the Hyundai there. And that was traffic. Traffic caused that overtake, and Celso Neto will not be happy there. Owen Trinkler, one of the most experienced drivers in the field, now pulls over and lets the cars go through. I think he'll be mortified at what's just happened there, with the Go Racing car sitting right in behind him. Might have thought that he would have went around him, I don't know, but he has let everybody through now, but the race lead has changed in TCR.
1: It has. I'm not counting Celso out, though, because, again, that straight line speed of the Audi is quite strong. Look, he's already pulled that gap back in to the race leader, Denny DuPont. Meanwhile, the fight is on for the final podium position. Bryson Morris getting all he can ask for and then some from Carl Whitmer, who has closed him down.
0: This is the battle for all three podium positions, and this perm any three from five at the moment. Down towards turn four. Is this the opportunity? You had identified the straight line pace of the Audi. Goes to the right hand side. It'll have to be Buffalo Gals round the outside. Or is it the crisscross? It's the over and under again. Can we get the power on up the inside? Big blocking maneuver thrown there. And a move back on the racing line. That is the leading car. How will the race control see that? Went to the inside early. I think that was okay, but then moved back to the racing line. They'll be keeping a very close eye on this. Currently in third, Carl Whitmer for MMG. Sorry, Bryson Morris, then Carl Whitmer. It's a good fight back, you know, from the MMG crew as well. And Carl's a bit of a scrappy do as well, isn't he? He'll be getting up there and trying to improve.
1: Remember that last lap at Mid-Ohio, where he finally was able to put the move on after 20 minutes of trying to get the dramatic win there. Yeah, if given a chance, you know he'll go for it. This is big, though, for Denny DuPont here for the championship, because they come in, he and Preston Brown, second in points. It's a 30-point swing, finishing first versus finishing in second. They're set to make up some ground on Felipe and Morris, their teammates right now, but it's a question of how much staying up front has massive dividends for them.
0: At the front of the field, let's check back in there. It's still the Vantage ahead of the Mustang, who's fighting a bit of a rearguard action. Matt Plum in that Team TGM car with two Toyotas from Pan Am and Kosh Copeland Motorsport. Mike Skeen is with them now at the moment. He seems to be holding a watching brief. And again, there's more little spits and spots of precipitation down at the bottom of turn number three. Matt Plum did defend there, going down the hill into turn three. He's clearly feeling the pressure in turn five. It'll be the next danger area.
1: Yeah, he's under some pressure here. Has that Supra, which has been so strong this week, and now as the track dries out, again starting to show some strength. Meanwhile, Skeen there to the inside of Jackson Bell. Little contact, little rub, but Bell hangs on.
0: And again, a move to the left-hand side. Skeen goes again at turn number six. Somehow just can't get it done. Goes to the inside but can't keep the momentum up through turn seven now. They're all using that new Grass Creek runoff at the head of the field. Trenton Estep has pulled out over a second on this battle now. And second down to fourth are together. Meantime, in TCR, they're all together at the front of the field. Here's Chelsea Neto. Tries to go around to the left, to the right, back to the left-hand side again. On that number, 76, Denny DuPont. Hyundai, they're coming through turn seven now. Flat out through here. Down the hill, can the Audi do something? In the 33 in third position, it's Bryson Morris who puts a bit of pressure on the bright orange Audi ahead of him. That helps the other Hyundai. And now there's almost three wide going through the carousel. I am literally watching through my fingers.
1: Well, this is great news for Denny DuPont that his teammate is there putting pressure on Celso Neto in a big crash. Medusa Motorsport in the wall.
0: Athan Sterling from 16th position, 9:44 to go. And the left-hand side front of the car is destroyed. And that is going to bring out the Corvette safety car again. Now, we were building up to something very special. Oh, we're side by side with Mikey Taylor. He ran into the back of Mikey Taylor. Did that break something or did it just put him offline? But that was a relatively acute angle that the Aston went into the wall for Medusa. It has not been their weekend.
1: Oh, it's been brutal all weekend long for them, and that's the way it ends, in the wall. But it should be noted that was a safer barrier that's been installed here at the exit of the kink by Road America in recent years. And that is a much more cushioned impact, let's say, than it would have been 10 years ago when it would have just been concrete waiting for him at the outside of the corner.
0: Ah, just building up nicely. Safety team already on site, courtesy of the new for 2026 Ford F-150 Raptor. The AMG team took delivery of those at the start of the year. My goodness, they carry a lot of equipment and they can motor on already. In fact, barely it seemed that the car had stopped rolling, that Raptor was there.
1: If I could, just before the yellow came out, Dan Arrow had passed the Heart of Hannah's car to get up to ninth.
0: Wow.
1: What a recovery.
0: That was from 20 seconds, yeah, by the way, on the restart.
1: Yeah.
0: That's got to be a strong contender for moment of the race in terms of, there have been a few moments in that for Dan Arrow. I'm still leaning towards, and I know this is, it seems a very long time ago now, but I'm still leaning towards that sideways moment from Hannah Grisham and that save. Ultimately, it hasn't helped them. They've been a bit of a car magnet today and had a couple of people running into them, one of which resulted in a penalty for someone else. But that doesn't help them. It doesn't give them the road position back, does it?
1: No, it does not. For me, the moment the race got turned on its head, it was the full course yellow, where it was a split who came to the pit lane before the yellow, who didn't. And then from that point on, we had a further split with subsequent yellows who wanted to commit to trying to make it the distance, which looks like several teams are going to succeed in doing here at this stage. And others then bailed and had to try and recover. That's what puts Windward in the position we were just chronicling, among others. That is the one point in which this race totally took its shape.
0: What's Dan Arrow going to say if we ask him afterwards? If you'd stayed out, you'd have stayed in the top three or four.
1: Yeah. Interesting point.
0: Let's go down to the pit lane. Robert Noaker out of the McCombie Magalia Racing Ford Mustang is with our BDO pit lane reporter, Arjuna.
2: And just missing the pit entry, seemingly costing the team a lot. What happened there, Robert?
3: Yeah, I think it might have ended up being just coming out of Canada Corner when they were struggling with the radio back there, just how the track is. But I think Nate just missed the call and just ended up being unfortunate. So, you know, we tried to salvage with the pits, but I think we ultimately might have been able to make it with the other Mustangs out there. But you know, our other competitors in points had some unfortunate scenarios out there after we had ours, so I think it saved us a little bit. You know, Turner still gets some points, but yeah, it's going to make it interesting.
2: Should have, would have, could have, I guess, and we were talking about the risk gambit, if it was worth it for the team. With a championship still at stake, we've got a couple of races still left to go. I know there were some questions about how fast the car was going to be, especially in the rain. Was it fast?
3: Yeah, you know, it was the first time I drove this car in the rain and this track in the rain with the new pavement. So, you know, just learning the systems of the car for, you know, how to switch the rain tires and everything. But, yeah, it was a lot of fun, you know, starting fourth and trying to get up to the lead there. And, yeah, it was overall really enjoyable.
2: Thanks.
3: Yeah, thanks.
1: Just saw this come down from race control. A penalty has been issued to the 44. That's Michael Cooper and Moise Uretsky. Incident responsibility contact with the 17. That's a drive-through penalty that they cannot serve.
0: I think that might be the 4, not the 44.
1: Okay.
0: Because they were too far apart on the track. The 17 is Mikey Taylor down in 16th.
1: That makes more sense
0: and
1: to me.
0: It was the 4 and the 17 that came together,
1: yep,
0: before the incident,
1: yep,
0: for Athan in that car. I think that might be the 4 rather than the 44, but I'm prepared to be corrected on that. That is what it says on the screen. I'll give you that.
1: Yeah, but I think that does make sense what you're saying. Oh, and now I'm getting more information that it is the 44.
0: Oh, okay.
1: This was on the restart, I guess. Remember, we saw the 17 Mikey Taylor off.
0: Off the course. That's,
1: yeah,
0: right, we did.
1: So that's what this is all about, evidently.
0: Well done.
1: And this is big in the championship here. I mean, none of the front runners, as we just heard in that interview, none of the GS front runners are having a good day. Cooper was the best place of them, of the top five in points, in sixth. And now that goes by the wayside. Had they not been penalized, they would have taken a 30-point lead in the championship. And now that will go up in the air. And the only question is, how far will they fall? I suspect this race is not about to restart. And so that will be converted to a time penalty,
0: yeah,
1: post-race.
0: And I haven't got the right page of the supplementals up to tell you what that is. But it doesn't help either, of course, that we're behind the Corvette safety car.
1: Mm-hmm.
0: So the gap between first and 19th is 25 seconds. So if it's a 30-second penalty, which it'll be at least that, then they'll drop back to the end of the GS field.
1: Well, it's usually whatever the transit time is for a drive-through, which I think is 39 seconds here,
0: yeah,
1: and then add a little bit to,
0: correct,
1: that. I don't know what the exact number is, but effectively this would put them at the back of their class on the lead lap.
0: It's going to put them in 19th position.
1: Okay.
0: I reckon. I don't think they'll fall off the lead lap, as you say, unless... I know it's just a drive-through. It's not a stop and hold. So,
1: correct,
0: yes, exactly right. Now, we have got all of the emergency vehicles down at that incident for Athan Stirling and Medusa Motorsport. We'll get you some news as soon as we have it officially. The old days of just grabbing the driver, throwing them into the back of an ambulance and getting them away from the scene, what the old timers would call scoop and shoot, those are long gone, and all sensible precautions are taken even before drivers are taken out of a car, just to make sure that you're not going to do any further damage. So we're not reading anything into the fact that everyone's down there. Be sure, as the white flag goes out, that Athan is getting the very best care at the side of the circuit, and safety first on all of those things. So we will finish. Matt Plum in second place lost the lead just before that full course yellow came down. It was almost the long odds bet that paid off for Team TGM, but they'll end up on the podium. Trenton Estep continues this extraordinary run for this new team, Carte Blanche, this weekend with a black and red car, the number 66, on top of the podium. And it's Pan Am Motorsport with another great result for Toyota, with Kosh Copeland in fourth, Core Motorsports' Mike Skeen, who looked like he had something in the last few laps. He'll finish in fifth. Ibiza Farm, crucially, in sixth, but with the penalty, will drop way out of contention. That moves car bar number 37 up to sixth. Luca Mars up to seventh. No?
1: No, you are correct. Sorry, I thought we had a car stop, but it was just our screen frozen.
0: Okay.
1: So, crisis averted.
0: Okay. Luca Mars up into seventh, or Turner Motorsports number 95. Winward Racing will get the points for eighth position. Mm-hmm. Bryce's championship challenge is dented, but it is not on the scrap heap by any stretch of the imagination.
1: Well, and that's why we thought that they came in under that yellow instead of gambling, because had it gone green and they run out, it would have been a disaster. This way, they at least had a chance to salvage something.
0: Good point.
1: And they have.
0: Well, in ninth position, Heart of Racing and the two Hannahs, that could and probably should have been a top five, maybe a top three finish. They did not get the rub of the green. They got the rub of everybody else's car in the side-by-side racing. But that was a good run by Hannah and Hannah. Morgan Burkhardt taking 10th position. Guys, I've got to ask you this very quickly. Moment of the racing, GS, Ryan.
1: I'm sorry, you said quickly. I go back to the full course yellow that sent us down this interesting strategic path. I can't remember exactly which yellow it was, but yeah, that was the moment.
0: Yeah. So basically, that effectively becomes carte blanche then.
1: Correct.
0: Because those were the guys who benefit.
1: Yeah.
0: And Arjuna agrees with that. Arjuna, TCR?
2: Oh, that's a really difficult one, John. I think the Go Racing Stallion crew will have a case to be made for the call to stay out there that almost got them the win. But ultimately, maybe the moment of the race was that moment in traffic.
0: Could have been. I'm with you. The 55 car stopped at half a lap back at the start of the race on the formation lap. Come through to second. They rolled the dice. Celso Neto almost won that. Almost won it. Just for a little drift wide. So it will be the winner number 66 that takes our Michelin moment of the race for that split second decision to get into the pit lane. It paid off for the carte blanche machine, and in TCR, the second place machine, Go Racing with Stallion, for staying out, for doing the opposite. Two different things paid off in different ways for our Michelin moments of the race. To the line for Michelin Pilot Challenge at the Road America 120. It's Aston Martin and carte blanche, the new team, a new era for Aston Martin and carte blanche in this championship. And they come home ahead of Team TGM, Pan Am Motorsport, the first of two Toyotas in the top four, with Kosh Copeland Motorsport, then Core, Carbon, Turner, Winward Racing. And remember, Carbon are going to drop out of that number 37 car. So, actually, sorry, no, it's the 44 car that's dropping out, and that's already happened. And as I suggested, they have dropped down to 19th position in class 31st overall. In TCR, Brian Herd at Autosport, championship implications here. Denny Dupont and the 76 crew win it from Celso Neto and the 55 Audi. Then Bryson Morris, the 33, keeping their championship hopes very much alive by scraping the third place. Not scraping, they got the third place. MMG through in fourth position. They've salvaged some points as well ahead of Brian Herd at number 18. In fifth, and the top six made up with KMW. Arjuna down in the pit lane. Let's take some of the atmosphere.
2: Alan just Patton's just chatting with our colleagues at NBC. Hit. John, I'll give you a shout when we're ready.
0: Absolutely. What a win for that team. And carte blanche have announced themselves, I think. Whatever they decide to do in Pilot Challenge and in WeatherTech for next year, they've announced themselves as someone to keep an eye on, and here they are, having won the race here at Road America.
2: Alan Patton, smile on his face. Alan, for those that don't know, you've only been racing competitively for about 3 years when your partner gave you the push to leap off the cliff, and here you are, a winner in IMSA Michelin Pilot Challenge. What does that mean?
4: Man, it means everything. I've been driving 3 years, racing 2 years, so it's been a pretty crazy journey. like you said, my wife, you know, she supported me the whole way, and I've just met amazing people, the whole team here at Carte Blanche YRB. Super thankful to them. So, yeah, it just means a lot. And, of course, my amazing teammate, Trenton.
2: How much have you been learning this year? Because maybe an interesting stat, every race finish this year has been an improvement, but you can't improve from number one.
4: Yeah, we're just going to try to stay there. I'm learning a tremendous amount from Trenton. He's absolutely first class. So very fortunate to be in the car with him and very fortunate to be with this whole team.
2: Go spray some champagne.
4: Yep, can't wait.
1: Yeah, fantastic stuff from that team. Arjuna, you that amazing stat that every single race they've improved their finishing position. I said earlier the weekend, there's nowhere to go but the top three and maybe the top spot, and that's what they did.
5: I looked at you asconced there. I did. I raised an eyebrow. I have to admit that I was like, oh, come on.
1: I wasn't predicting it, to be fair. I can't take credit for that. But I was
5: the Powerball at the weekend.
1: Just analyzing trends. Fantastic result for them. First career wins for both drivers. Not a surprise for Allen. He's new to the championship. But for Trenton Estep, he had never even been on the podium before.
5: In this championship?
1: Yeah.
5: Oh, good job I didn't put the house on that because I'd be living in a car. Carte Blanche, Team TGM and Pan Am, three different manufacturers, Aston, Ford and Toyota. Koch Coppola Motorsport, that's a good result for them as well, you know. Core up into fifth position there, rolled the dice a little bit as well. Carbon, some slight redemption for them. With the 37 car, though the 39 car damaged and out of the race. Turner Motorsport, again, same sort of thing for them. One of their two cars with a decent result. Winward, eighth position. That is huge. So I think they probably did do the right thing for the championship there. They couldn't have known there was going to be further yellows. And if they'd run out near the end, they could have finished down in the 20s. The Heart of Racing team with the two Hannas certainly deserve better than what they got. That car had pace, they had pace, and Hannah Grisham at the beginning was just spellbinding to watch in those transition conditions. Top 10 made up by CSM, who had the clonk early on, remember, and they were struggling as well with that Porsche. Outside the top 10, there were stories from McCombie McAleer racing for their Ford, for ST Racing by Random Vandals. Bit of an anonymous day for Bill Oberlin and Sam Tan in the BMW. BSI and Murillo, 13th and 14th. Unitronic, should have been a better day for Chris Miller and Mikey Taylor in the 17 Porsche. That's been the story of their season. Should have been a better day. They have had no luck at all. VRC, Owen Trinkler there at the end, holding on to 16th position. Auto Technica, LAP, having problems. And in TCR, it's the 76 crew, Brian Herder, Autosport, with Kerb Agajanian, who win it from Go Racing with Stallion in second position. And in 21st, third in class, the Hyundai of Brian Herder, Autosport, Bryson Morris and Mason Felipe, who started that. MMG coming back after a brake issue early on to a very respectful finish for them in fourth. Then fifth position, Brian Herter. KMW could have been better as well. What a great start the race by Pasquarello, though. That was fantastic entertainment. Pegram Racing next up in 25th position, seventh in class. Then Heart Racing. They had to struggle from a bad qualifying position after they lost a lap, having caused a red earlier on. Baker Racing, not the best of days for either of their cars. The 56 car, the better of the two, ahead of Brian Autosports, number 98, and the 52 of Baker Racing at 11th, and the top 12 made up by Victor Gonzalez Racing. Everyone else has stories to tell, and they're not very good, I'm afraid. We'll wrap that up after we've heard more from the pit lane and Arjuna.
2: Preston Brown, winner again for the first time since Daytona. Talk us through the strategy in that race, because we were all wondering what was happening.
6: We were all wondering what was happening in terms of the weather as we started. It was pretty clear that, at some point it was going to dry up and we were going to have to switch. But, I think it was just kind of fortuitous that it happened when it did in the pit rotation. The real thing was the fuel strategy, right? We didn't know whether we could make it to the end or not, but it looked really iffy. So I know, our sister car decided to gamble and stop a little earlier, and the Audi decided to skip entirely, which probably would have worked out. It did work out for them, but even if the race had been green, it probably would. But yeah, we need to take a splash with everybody else. And then it was just put us right back where we were, and we were ready for the fight to the end.
2: In the championship fight, that's four finishes inside the top two. Congratulations. Go enjoy it.
6: Thank you very much.
5: Brilliant stuff to Arjuna Kankapati, working hard as our BDO Pit Lane reporter. Let's have a quick look at the provisional points in GS, first of all. Ryan's been doing the arithmetic.
1: And it has closed up tremendously because no one in the top five in points finished better than seventh in today's race.
5: Wow.
1: That was McAvern and Mars. Nice recovery for them. They had that long pit stop.
5: Good point.
1: And they end up in seventh place. So here's the situation. Cicero and Noaker continue to lead, but it's only by 100 points. Crines and McAleer and McAvern and Mars are tied at 17-10, 100 points back. Yeah, exactly. And then Uretsky and Cooper, 10 points further behind them. Incredibly close between those four crews in GS.
5: And that could go any way. Between those two. TCR.
1: Yeah, TCR, it closed in a little bit with the win for Brown and DuPont. It's now 150 points first to second. Morris and Filippi, though, still have the points lead, having finished third here today. Bergstein and Gonsacker, it looked like it could have been their day early on. They only finish in fifth, so they dropped to 300 points back, tied with Whitmer and Montour for MMG.
5: Sets up the last part of the season really, really well. The odd thing about this, we talk about momentum, we talked about it in the countdown to green. Nobody is getting a good run, particularly not in GS.
1: No, it's hard to put a bunch of good results back to back. That's what we're learning here. Part of that has to do with the vicissitudes of racing luck, but some of it has to do with the level of competition in the championship. And a little bit of everything was thrown at the teams here this weekend, with the weather, with the conditions changing, cautions coming out at very interesting times from a strategic perspective. It was a tough one, and really interesting to see who was able to capitalize and break through.
5: I was very impressed with the driving standards in the first part of the race in the trickiest conditions.
1: Yeah, I agree completely, and that's when some of the least experienced drivers were in the cars as well, and they actually handled it with aplomb. We know from talking to drivers in the pit lane, Arjuna had a couple say, hey, our strategy is based on an expectation of yellows in the first hour, and they had to wait for that first yellow to come. Then when it did, yellows breed yellows, as you like to say. But that said, you're right. The opening stanza was really captivating.
5: We move on next to another challenging circuit for Mission and Pilot Challenge.
1: Is there any other kind on the schedule? VIR, though, what a great place. Another classic, old-school type of venue. And it doesn't take prisoners, right? If you have a miscue there, kind of similar to this place, yes, you've got some big grassy areas you can go off in, but it can bite you pretty quickly. It's a great racetrack, though, and a great showcase for both the GS and TCR classes.
5: And I'm delighted to say that I have not a clue who takes the momentum, who we think, not even a manufacturer, who has any advantage going in there.
1: Does momentum exist in Michelin Pilot Challenge this year?
5: That's a very, very good point. Ryan Marine was alongside me, John Hindorf in the Ford Racing Global Broadcast Centre. Arjuna Kankapati was working hard as our BDO Pit Lane reporter. Congratulations to our Michelin Moment of the Race winners, Carte Blanche in GS category, and Go Racing with Stallion, their number 55 crew, for playing opposite ends of the pit stop game. Well done to both of them. A big thank you to our camera operators who've been through all kinds of things here at Road America today. And, of course, to our production team, audio, visual, and the tape apes. Thank you, Riley, and the rest of the team up at Concord. I'm John Hindorf. Thanks for being with us. We'll have more from VIR next time. Join us at the track for more Michelin Pilot Challenge.
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0: Here it is. We're ready.
1: Are we ready?
0: No, we are ready. We're ready to start the 2026 IMSA WeatherTech Sports Car Championship season. A crowd that I have not seen, I think, since the 50th anniversary. And maybe it even surpasses that. I've just come up from the infield talking to some guests of IMSA. And it was walking pace even on our golf cart as we were going through the security at Daytona, working miracles with an alternating one-way system through the Turn 3 tunnel to let cars through and then let people through and then let cars through. I've never seen this before. The sharp end of the grid off to my right from the Ford Racing Global Broadcast Center is absolutely packed. We'll head down there in a moment. What have we got to come in this Michelin countdown to green? Porsche keys to the race. We'll have the full field grid rundown, and then during the race, VP Fuels in race updates. We'll be checking in with Brembo to find out how hard the brakes are going to be working, and we'll be watching out for the VDO Nose Strategy Award as well. That's 24 hours away or thereabouts. And then tomorrow, of course, Michelin post-race tech as we round up the whole couple of weeks that we've spent here, some of us at Daytona. And on Wednesday, we'll have the CrowdStrike Endurance Teamwork and Speed Awards. Somewhere in the middle of the race, the Piloti mid-race recap, and we will bring you all of the action from the track in sound and vision if you're outside the United States of America on imsaradio.com and, of course, on the IMSA full official YouTube channel. We've got our player as well on that imsaradio.com. I know it's always funny, isn't it, talking about radio and then putting video on it, but you know how it works by now. If you're not a regular, don't be afraid to ask questions at IMSA Radio. We'll be on the PA on 107.9 FM around here as well, and we'll be firing up Sirius XM on 206 XM, Sirius XM channel 206 later on in the broadcast. For now, let's get down to the pit lane and go straight to the sharp end. Here's Arjuna Kankapati, one of our full season voices for IMSA Radio. Well, Arjuna only deals with the very creme de la creme, so he's gone straight to the front of the field.
2: And I'm standing by with Nick Yellerly. For those that were joining us for qualifying coverage, may not have expected the 93 Mayashank Acura to lead us to green. But Nick, ultimately, pole position for a 24-hour race, how important is it to have clean air in front of you to kick things off?
3: I guess it's always nice to avoid the first few laps of nerves, let's say. Any chaos that is going on should be happening behind you, so that's always great. But in the grand scheme of things, it's some points for the championship, of course. And, always a nice place to have because there's no one in front.
2: Last year was cold. This year, it's going to be warm. And maybe most importantly, warm at the end of the race when we don't exactly know what the conditions, the track surface will be like. How much unknown is there as you head to that pivotal part of the race as we close things off tomorrow afternoon?
3: Yeah, I mean, by that point, I think we'll all be on new tyres almost every stint. So I guess you've only got to survive that one hour or whatever the dash is towards the end. So that equalises it out a little bit. But, of course, we haven't had these temperatures at all, even in the testing in November at the back end of last year. So, a bit of an unknown, but I'm sure we'll manage it as best as we can.
2: And, of course, Mayashank won the first ever GTP class win here at the Rolex 24. But let's head down towards the other end of pit lane. There, a new voice to IMSA Radio is joining us, Duncan Vincent, down on pit lane with myself.
4: The number 3 GTD Pro Corvette sits proudly beside us with the lovely typical yellow livery that we'd expect. Alexander Sims stops for a selfie. He's very, very accommodating. And I've got to say, you look incredibly calm and relaxed before the start of this race.
5: Looks can be deceiving. No, honestly, we've been here in Daytona now for a week or more even. We've had time to get our Corvette tuned in, and yeah, we just want to get racing now, to be honest. Between now and the race start is the most nervous bit because you're not in control of anything. You want to just get underway and get in the car and crack on.
4: It's nice to start at the front. It's nice to be pole, but it's such a long race. I'm not going to say meaningless. It's so different from a sprint race like maybe if you were at Detroit.
5: Yeah, absolutely. I mean, the one good thing is that it does score championship points, so it's something. But from a position of where you start the race, it is frankly meaningless in terms of the end result. It's never correlates where you start to where you finish here. we've got to have a clean race. We've got to make sure that we keep our Corvette out the pits, minimum times in the pits for the stops and everything as always. Got confidence in our Pratt Miller team to make that happen. So, yeah, it's down to us as drivers as well to be smart out on track and be fast when we need to be, which is always at the end of the race.
4: Seems like you're driving, Emil. That is smart and fast. Good luck.
5: Thanks a lot.
2: I made my way to Porsche Penske Motorsports with the returning Kevin Estra to a full season of IMSA competition. Kevin, Porsche Penske come into this race with so much momentum at the Rolex 24. Is that something you feel here with the team?
6: Well, yeah, we feel the momentum from the last 2 years, you know, being the team being champion, you know, won pretty much everything and twice Daytona in a row. So we have a bit of pressure on our shoulder. But no, the Raw has been good, and I think we kept improving the car step by step, and we're always among the fastest. So we feel good, we feel ready, but it's going to be a long race.
2: I know the pleasure always outweighs the pressure, but in terms of being back in America alongside of Lawrence, how much fun is it to be back in this atmosphere? This is such a crowded grid walk here at the Rolex 24.
6: Yeah, it's cool. My first time here was 2012, and to be honest, I don't remember having you know, so much people on you know, at race day around here in the infield and many in the tribune in the grandstand. So now, great to be back. Really looking forward to this season, having close battles on track on an amazing tracks, you know, very, very old school track, which I like, and being with Lawrence, a driver I know really well, we won many things together, so hopefully we can put one more, you know, one more line on our CV together.
4: As we stand next to the GTD Pro number 59, Rahal Letterman, Lanigan, Team McLaren. Nikita Johnson joins us here, and it's great to see McLaren back in America and also back at the front of the grid, back at the sharp end.
7: Yes, I'm super excited for it. You know, this new program with RLL and McLaren. You know, I'm super grateful to be a part of the start of this whole, you know, collaboration. And yeah, Dean put us front row, so, you know, thanks to him, we're up here. But we'll have to see what happens. It's a long race, so hopefully, you know, everybody just, you know, does their stints, and we're up there in the morning.
4: This car has looked fast. It's very, very fast, especially in the long sections. Is that something that's going to play into your game plan?
7: Yes, I think so. I mean, we'll just have to see it, you know, when it happens. Everything can change in this race. So, you know, we're just making sure that we're ready for anything.
4: What stint do you take over? Are you starting?
7: No, Dean will be starting, and I'm pretty sure I'll be third or fourth. So we'll have to see what happens.
4: Okay, thank you very much. Best of luck for the race.
7: Thank you very much.
8: Ford Racing Global Broadcast Centre in the Michelin Countdown to Green. We'll go back to our pit lane reporters in a moment, but here in the booth alongside me, Ryan Marine and Peter Mackay. Gentlemen, are Porsche keys to the race? Stay out of trouble. It's an easy thing to say, Ryan, but it's not that easy to do with 60 cars on the grid.
9: And for 24 hours of close quarters racing, the kind that really you only find in the IMSA WeatherTech Sports Car Championship, it's extremely difficult to get it done. And not just on the racetrack, but maybe this year more than ever in the pit lane too. Avoiding trouble, not just penalties, but potential contact in the pit. 60 cars entered, and the pit lane spaces are very tight. That's been a big talking point in the build-up to the race.
8: And there has indeed been a slight change in some of the regulations down in the pit lane, which we'll cover off in a minute. Hold those thoughts. We'll go back to our Porsche keys to the race at the moment. Let's go to GT and to Duncan first of all. Our junior coming up in a second, but here's Tommy Milner with Duncan.
4: Corvette Racing by Pratt and Miller Motorsport. We've got Tommy Milner here in the number four car. We spoke with Alexander. He seems quietly confident, but also super cool and relaxed ahead of this Rolex 24. How are you just now?
10: Yeah, same. I think our Corvettes are quick. It's so hard to tell at this point in the race, which is beforehand, where we are. Right now, I think the car's been good in practice. We're happy with it. We don't know where we stack up with everyone else just yet. Obviously, three car being on pole is a good start. We feel like our car is also quite quick. You know, long race, the racing gets more competitive every year. It gets more aggressive every year. And hopefully we'll be in with a shot at the end of the race. We'll see what happens.
4: How'd you prep for this race through the off season? Because you start the season with a 24-hour race.
10: Yeah, this one's unique, obviously. It's 24 hours to start the race. It's our biggest race of the year. You want to win this one. That Rolex is pretty enticing. But it's also race round one of a 10 or 11 round championship. So
11: it's gonna be a different game for sure.
10: We go for the win for sure, but if that's not in reach, then we go points racing and just want to get a good finish. So that's our sort of our mindset right now is go for the win, and then if that's not in the cards for us, then we'll go for points at the end.
12: John Miller, thank you very much.
10: Thank you.
2: I'm with the screaming Aston Martin.

0: Pacific. There's nowhere in the world like Daytona, but that's also what makes it such a great spectacle for racing and for fans to watch. So we're doing our best, and we prepared as much as we could, but obviously we know we're humble about the challenge ahead. So,
1: and obviously lost a bit of time in both the Roar, the November test as well. How much are you going to rely on your GTD experience to navigate your way around this race, and how different is it, GTP versus GTD?
0: Yeah, I've definitely had my fair share of being passed by the faster prototypes in my life. This is now my eighth Daytona, which is crazy to say, but kind of know how the flow of the race works. Obviously, with the practice we've had as well, you kind of establish yourself in traffic and understand, you know, where the good and bad points are to take advantage of and to be safe. We're in a position where, you know, we don't really think we're the quickest car, but maybe we can do something on just being keeping our nose clean and being reliable. So let's not going to do anything too crazy in traffic, but we want to be there tomorrow morning.
1: Enjoy it.
0: Thank you.
2: In the Ford Racing Global Broadcast Center, John Hindhoff alongside Peter Mackay, and also right on the far end there. I can barely see him. I'll get the binoculars out. It's Ryan Marine.
3: I need a microscope.
2: Yeah, Hubble Space Telescope from this distance. Let's continue with our Porsche keys to the race. So stay out of trouble. Ryan talked about that. Peter, is the night time the right time here? 13 hours and 21 minutes. That's 6 minutes longer than we had at Dubai 24 hours last weekend. Race to be won and lost there? Is that a too simplistic thing to say?
4: I almost think it's a little bit like Mobile 1 12 Hours of Sebring in reverse today. Because whenever we go to the Mobile 1 12 Hours of Sebring, we talk about you have to have your car working in the dark because the race finishes in the dark. And it's really hot during the day.
2: Yeah.
4: So they have to suffer during the heat of the day. Now here, it's the other way around. Looks like the temperatures are going to be really high tomorrow, when we finish the race in 24 hours time. So if you have a car that works great in the night, oh, that's wonderful, but if it needs to also work in the heat. And now often those two things aren't happy bedfellows. So we might actually see some teams kind of go a bit quiet in the night actually, but as long as they stay out of trouble, it could be that they come alive as the track temperature rises throughout the morning.
2: It's 5 hours after the sun comes up until the checkered flag, so I think you're spot on there. We'll come back to our Porsche keys to the race in a moment. Got a couple more for you, gentlemen. Let's head back down to Duncan Vincent, who's taking in the atmosphere on pit lane.
5: Yeah, just bumped into Dean McDonald, the driver of the RLL team McLaren and GTD Pro. Qualified second on the grid. You were the man who put it in that second. We spoke with Nikita Johnson. He was quite happy, looking forward to the race. But Dean, you're the man that's got the pressure on his shoulders. You're starting the race.
6: Yeah, I think, you know, obviously it's nice to start the race and it's always good fun. But, you know, the main objective is to make it to the end. So, yeah, nothing crazy. So be sensible and then get to 22 hours and go racing from there.
5: How's a Scotsman dealing with the heat here this weekend?
6: Oh, I'm struggling, man. It's just not good. It's not good.
5: Listen, thank you. Good luck.
6: Yes, thanks.
2: Two Scotsmen. Two Scotsmen on the team this year. We'll go back to Porsche Keys to the race in the Michelin Countdown agree in a moment. Let's go to Dan Goldberg. He's been found by our Arjuna Kanker party.
1: And initially was meant to be lining up in third, but Daniel and I were just chatting. A little bit of an issue this morning. You have to fight your way from the back of the LMP2 field to start the Rolex 24.
7: Yeah, you know, the team puts all new parts on for the 24, but a new starter wasn't working for us this morning. So the boys got it changed. But we were a little late for the recon lap, so the penalty is I got to start at the back of the pack. So not my third place spot, but the back, I got a little more work to do today.
1: One thing you and I talked about yesterday was your physical fitness. You've improved that, and you're feeling mentally dialed in to get ready this weekend, right?
7: I am. It's going to be a mental game starting at the back here and take my time, be cautious, make my way through the field, hopefully.
1: See you on Sunday.
7: Thank you.
2: Yeah, that was for missing the reconnaissance lap that they've been put to the back. And the also the Porsche number 28 has been put to the back, the RSL car as well. Eric Zita, who will be starting from the back of his group. Duncan, down in GTD lands, who have you caught up with?
5: Yeah. I've caught up with James Collado, always incredibly well turned out, just like the Triarsi Competizione car, and we're almost sheltering under just a little bit of shade here, James, but it's a long race. It's a long twice round the clock. How are you feeling ahead of it?
8: Firstly, it's glad to be here. It's always the first race of the season for me, and always enjoyable to spend time here in America. We've qualified in a pretty decent position. We were P5

0: 5. However, the pace isn't there at the moment. I think we've got to be real and expect it to be a tricky race. But at the same time, we're in an IMSA race, and you know anything can happen. So we're giving our best shot. Got a great lineup, a great team, and we'll try and do what we can.
1: If you've maybe not got the ultimate pace, do you need to box clever on strategy calls throughout this?
0: I mean, it's a long race. I'm not sure strategy really comes into it until the end, honestly, because anything can happen. As long as you kind of stay on the lap, and it doesn't really matter where you are. But for sure, towards the end of the race, strategy is everything. And we have taken it into consideration, so we'll see what we can do. But like I say, it's not going to be easy.
1: James, good luck.
0: Thank you, mate.
2: I love James Calado, but I'm not sure that his distillation of the facts there is are quite correct. That Ferrari has had some pace, and it's been there or thereabouts. Let's bounce back to Arjuna in this Michelin countdown. James can debate that with me when he sees me next time in the UK. Let's bounce back to Arjuna, a man whose name has been in the motorsport press a lot at the back end of last season, where he was cruelly robbed of a championship in the playoffs. And he's here, back in his spiritual home in some respects, in IMSA and in sports car racing. I'm talking, of course, about Conor Zilic.
3: Yeah, definitely not talking about me, John, that's for sure. But Conor, your third Rolex 24, but in a third different class as well. Is that experience going to help you here, racing with what is one of the stronger teams in Whelan Cadillac?
4: Yeah, it's definitely nice to have a little bit of Daytona 24 experience under my belt, and you know, I'm super excited for this one. It's my first time going for the overall win, and it's certainly different, but it's going to be a lot of fun getting this new experience under my belt and just go and race for 24 hours and have some fun with three great teammates.
3: How does this, the 24, compare to Daytona with NASCAR? Because this is one of the wildest crowds I've seen with IMSA. I know you've seen some wild crowds as well.
4: Yeah, it's cool. There's a lot more people down on the ground and up close and personal than versus the grandstand. So it's a little different, but it's so cool to see so many people here. It's packed every year I come here, and that's what makes this event so special. And looking forward to getting after it with Cadillac and Whelan and everybody who made this possible for me.
1: Sandy Mitchell stands next to me in the Pfaff Motorsport GTD Pro number 9 swan song for the Hurricane. I mean, you know, you've almost got a tear in your eye there. I can see you're emotional about this.
5: Yeah, it's very emotional. It's been such an amazing car for over 10 years with Lamborghini. You know, a lot of success here. I think, you know, 3 years in a row, a winner of GTD. And, for us in the Pro class, it's the last time we'll be running this car over here. So it's, all exciting stuff going into the next era with Temerario. But, yeah, we want, if there's a race to have a good one, it's this one for the Hurricane.
1: And you've got a cool suit on, which is the first time you've seen it. But have you driven the new car? And is a cool suit a benefit on a day like today?
5: Oh, yeah, massive benefit. I'm keeping cool inside and out today. Feel good, feel relaxed. I've started a few 24-hour races before at Spa, but first time starting here in Daytona. So ready to get stuck in and see what we've got. You know, this race is often about the end of the race, but we need to get there first.
1: And the new car?
5: New car is good. We've tested at Sebring already, which is obviously going to be the debut of that car. So, we're feeling confident. Engine's looking really good reliability-wise and stuff like that. So, it's going to be an exciting time. I'm sure there'll be some challenges like there always is with new cars, but we're right up for it. And with the Pfaff guys behind us, I'm sure we'll be all right.
1: Sandy, thank you very much. They say it's plaid on that. The design looks like tartan to me. I like it.
2: Tartan Gini rather than plaid Bikini then, as we have two Scots with us. And it is two Scots, by the way. It's never two Scotch unless you're actually buying a whiskey.
6: Two Scotch is fine too.
2: Double Scotch. Yeah, well, if we had a double Scotch, that would be fine. That gets us through the evening, evening hours. Porsche keys to the race. As long as you're not driving, of course. We talked about penalties, Ryan. In this long race, it's not the end of the day with just a 45-second pit lane transition. But frankly, you don't want race control to be calling your number, to be fair.
7: No, you don't. And you don't want those to compound, which we've seen over the course of the years here at Daytona. One mistake leading to more, and a whole race could come unraveled in a very quick amount of time. I think the pit lane penalties are what I'm most interested in and how that affects the race in this particular edition of the Rolex 24. Because it's so crowded in the pit lane, we've had a lot of penalties called in the build-up to the race, through practice and through qualifying. That's been done very deliberately to send a message. We're looking closely at this. We want you to be following the instructions that have been given about how you position your car in the pit lane so as not to impede other cars. Everyone knows how crowded it is, especially early on when all 60 cars are running. And there's a very good chance that a few drivers will be on the back foot, a few teams will be on the back foot at early stages of this race as they still adapt to these regulations.
2: One more Porsche key to the race. If you're a regular, you'll know what that is already. But let's head back down to Duncan Vincent at Ford with Ben Barker, who, out of all of the company cars that he could choose, a GTD Mustang, a big Explorer, a Bronco, a Raptor, chose a Ford Nugget camper van because of his outside outdoor lifestyle. True story, Duncan.
1: Mike Rockenfeller, Dennis Olsen and Ben Barker, a Ford Nugget camper van. Is that your favourite Ford that you have apart from this lovely Mustang for Ford racing?
8: Absolutely. I told John about that. I hope he's gone and got one. But yeah, absolutely love it. We go camping in it. We do some surfing. We take the dog. It's my kind of holiday. So to have it as a company car is ideal.
1: Listen, good luck for the race. I know we're starting to get ready for the national anthem. It's a long one, but I'm sure you'll be there at the end.
8: We'll be there. It's a long race of two halves, really. So, yeah, let's get stuck in and support the 64.
1: Good luck, mate. Thank you very much. Ben Barker.
2: Coming round to the formalities as the teams are lining up beside their cars. As they do that, we'll take the opportunity to look at an outstanding 60 car field after our final Porsche key to the race. And of course it is, and the tyres. Not an inexhaustible, infinite resource, gentlemen. We've been counting these down since qualifying in terms of the allocation.
9: And it's the first race with the new Michelin tyre for the GTP cars, with the vision pattern that comes off after a couple of laps. They've worked hard on getting the warm up better on the tyre. Of course, the warmer weather's going to help with that as well too, and a bit better wear performance as well. So it's something that's a little bit of an unknown. Yes, they've done a lot of mileage on it now, but in race conditions, it's a new tyre in GTP and a slightly new tyre in GTD also.
2: A minimum of what, two or three, four sets that have to double stint throughout the field?
7: I think it could be as many as five or six, That will be done primarily in the overnight hours. It's different with each class, of course. GTP, they've been down to 21 sets starting at qualifying time. That carries through to the end of the race. LMP2, 23 sets, and then 25 sets apiece for the two GT classes that they're trying to manage. The only class with tire compound options is GTP. They have a medium and they have a soft. It actually comes from the same allocation, so it doesn't matter which one you choose. You have to you're pulling sets from that same allocation. You also cannot mix and match like you see in other series. So the soft can only be used between 5 and 10 a.m., 5 p.m. tonight, 10 a.m. tomorrow as well.
2: It's the Porsche keys to the race. Let's take a look at the grid. At 30 rows for 60 entrants here. And let's start with GTD. And in their 21st position, Sheena Monk will start the Myers Riley Motorsport Ford Mustang GT3. It's RS1 and their Porsche number 28 on the inside of that 30th row. Then one row further ahead, Mulder Motorsports America with Porsche 911 GT3 R992, and Ryan Hardwick will start alongside them with the Manti first form Porsche. Then Till Beckensheimer for Gradient Racing in the Ford Mustang. It's the Corvette of Magnus Racing, John Potter, starting that car in 15th position in the GTD category. Ben Pedersen for Vassar Sullivan Lexus RCF GT3 in 14th position for the number 12 car. Manny Franco will start the Conquest Racing Ferrari 296 GT3 Evo in 13th position into the top 6 rows with Trent Hindman. Wayne Taylor Racing's Lamborghini Huracan, the 45 Dex Imaging car, has Kenton Cook alongside with the Triassi Competition Ferrari 296 GT3 Evo. That's the 023 car. Elliot Scare for Wright Motorsport in the green and yellow Porsche. The number 120 has Fred Scharndorfer, Inception Racing's Ferrari, alongside in the number 70. And then on row 4 of GTD, Lone Star Racing, Scott Andrews starting the number 80 Mercedes AMG GT3. And with the car alongside being Giacomo Altoe for Dragon Speed in the Corvette, that is the leading Bronze Cup runner. Very important that, because the winner of the Bronze Cup, of course, gets an entry and invitation to Le Mans next year. Let's go into the top three rows of GTD then. Antonio Fuoco for AF Corsa USA in the Ferrari 296 number 21. Valentin Asklo for Van der Steyr Racing. Aston Martin is alongside in fifth. Charlie Eastwood for DXDT Chevrolet Corvette is on the outside of row two, with Robbie Fawley on his inside for Turner Motorsport and the BMW M4 GT3 Evo. And on the front row of GTD, Philip Ellis of Winwood Racing in their number 57 car, and Zachary Robeson for the Heart of Racing Aston Martin Vantage GT3 Evo, the 27 car on pole position. The next 15 cars are GTD Pros, and they will always line up on the starts and restarts in front of the GTDs. It's Neil Verhagen for Paul Miller Racing, the number one car, not where they want to be, the BMW M4 GT3 Evo in 15th position. How about the Porsches, though? Did not show at all in qualifying. Nick Tandy, the number 77 EO Racing Rexy, sitting in 14th position and a second off the best time. I don't think I've ever said that about Nick. But it's not just him. Ricardo Feller in 13th position in the number 911 Manti car. Two of the most famous 911 colour schemes in the world, with Grello and Rexy, sit 13th and 14th position. Dennis Olsen for Ford Racing has the number 64 in 12th position. And in 11th, it's Jack Hawksworth for Vasa Sulliver Racing in the Lexus RCF GT. That's the GTD Pro version, of course. Faf Motorsports, Sandy Mitchell, heard from him. The number 9 car is 10th with Lucas Stoltz for Winwood Racing Mercedes AMG GT3. The 48 car in 9th. Davide Rigo for Risi Competizione Ferrari. And the number 62, what other number could it possibly be? In 8th position, 7th for Corvette, it's Nicky Katzberg in the number 4 car. Maxi Goetz for Get Speed Mercedes AMG. Next up on the outside of row 3 in the 69 Mercedes. And then it's Ford. Ford Racing, Fred Verwisch, and the number 65. Can they repeat what they did last year? The top four, Alessandro Rivera for Triassi Competition and Ferrari. He is in fourth position with Mauro Engel Hotfoot from the Michelin 24 Hours of Dubai. He'll take the start in the 75 Express AMG GT3. Then Dean McDonald for RLL Team McLaren. What a debut for them in qualifying. And they'll line up on the outside of the front row with Alexander Sims taking pole position for Corvette Racing by Pratt Miller in that number 3 car. Let's rattle through the GT2s, sorry, the LMP2s for you. There are 13 of those. John Field for Intersport back in the IMSA category again. The 37, has to be the 37, is in 13th. Sixth row outside, it's Francois Perrodo for AF Corsa USA. All Auriga LMP07s, of course. Then John Ferrano for Tower Motorsports, the number 8 car. United Autosports, Phil Fayez, number 2 in 10th. Chris Cumming, 9th. Pratt Miller Motorsport, number 73. George Kurtz for CrowdStrike Racing by APR, the 04, in 8th position. 7th is Naveen Rao for Era Motorsport. The top three rows in LMP2. George Kolovos for Inter Europol Competition, the 343, is in 6th. Toby Lütke for TDS, the number 11 car, in 5th. Ben Keating, looking quietly confident when I spoke to him after the drivers' meeting this morning. He is in the Brian Herder Autosport at number 52 LMP2 car, with Dan Goldberg for company on that second row. Then PJ Hyatt for EO Racing in the Golden Spike, and Jeremy Clark for Inter Europol on pole position in LMP2. The top 11 cars are all GTPs. Cadillac Whelan put to the back after they ground away too much of their plank, ran the car too low, and they'll start in 11th position. Ross Gunn on the outside of row 5 for the Heart of Racing Valkyrie, the number 23 car with Marco Wittmann alongside him. And the other BMW, the number 24, Dries Vanthoor, starting that one in 8th position. Nico Peño on the inside of row 4. Outside of row 3, Felipe Albuquerque for Cadillac Wind Taylor Racing in the V-Series R, number 10. Kevin Estra for Porsche Penske Motorsport. How confident are Porsche of doing a three-peat, a hat-trick of victories here? Never easy to do. Top four then, outside of row number 2, Acura Meyershank Racing with Kurt Bagagini in the Acura number 60. And then it's Felipe Nasr for Porsche Penske Motorsport on the inside. And on the front row, it's Cadillac and Louis Delatraz, the number 40 Cadillac V-Series. And inheriting full position after that relegation for the Whelen car, it's Acura Meyershank Racing with Kurt Bagagini and Renger von der Zander and the GTP number 93, the red, white and black car. That's how they line up for the 64th Rolex 24 Hours of Daytona. Well, the grid and the pit lane has now been cleared. Let's see if we can have a quick chat very late on with Tom Gamble down with Duncan. It'll be one question only here, Duncan, if you don't mind.
1: Yeah, it's a very late chat with Tom Gamble. Congratulations, a good pole in GTD. Thoughts on the race?
10: Yeah, obviously we've had some pretty good pace so far this week. Obviously it's a long race, so it's one of them poles where it's amazing in one way, but in the other way you've got a, it's only a very, very small percentage of the job done. Yeah, probably with it being a 24 hour, almost a meaningless pole, but obviously great for the team, and it shows that we've got some good pace in the car. So fingers crossed a lot can happen in this race. We've got some very, very tough competition this season. So the plan is obviously to be there at the end of the race with a strong car and, you know, no damage or anything like that. Keep on going. Hopefully get that new watch.
1: Thank you very much. Pole position for Hart Racing and GTD. That was Tom Gamble from the 27 car.
2: And I will say that wasn't the remnants of Duncan Vincent's lunch. That was the secondary flyover. Were they? They looked like FA15s. They looked like Hornets that went across earlier on. I was busy doing the grid when it happened. If I'm wrong, I apologise. That's our Michelin countdown to green, ladies and gentlemen. Stand by to turn on the TV cameras as we go live in sound and vision at imsaradio.com. If you click on the top left-hand side, you'll see a live video tab. 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Thanks for being with us for Michelin Countdown to Green from the Ford Racing Global Broadcast Centre. 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
13: The 24 Hours at Daytona. Since 1962, this race has been the crucible of endurance racing.
14: This is where the world's elite race drivers want to start their racing season, at the World Center of Racing for sports car's biggest race.
13: The speedway is iconic. Steep banks, a technical infield, and a skyline that sees day turn to night and back again. It's a circuit that rewards bravery and punishes mistakes.
15: Oh, there it is!
13: World-class drivers from IndyCar, F1, NASCAR, and sports car paddocks converge here. All chasing the same prize. The Rolex Daytona. When you wear it, the world knows you survived Daytona. Year after year, the drama unfolds.
15: And then it goes through the grass and spins. Now he's side by side. Here comes James Allen. This is for the win in the Rolex 24. There's nothing in it. To the line.
13: The Rolex 24 at Daytona starts now.
2: from the Ford Racing Global Performance Centre, with our unrivalled view overlooking the Trioval, that famous Daytona graphic on the grass with the jet aircraft moored into it. We are rolling for the first of the pace laps here for the 64th running of the Rolex 24 at Daytona. Hello everybody, I'm John Heindorf, and in the booth with me, Peter Mackay and Ryan Marine. We're just off the beach where it all started, let's not forget, here at Daytona Beach, Florida. 3.5 miles or thereabouts, 12 corners, and a little bit of everything. We've got the high speed and the high banks and the hard braking down into turn one, and then the technical section of the infield, which takes in that uber quick left-hand kink before you break for the West Horseshoe, and then the long run out of NASCAR turn one to the Le Mans chicane. Left, right, right, left. Please get that the right way around. In the pit lane, Arjuna Kankapardi and Duncan Vincent for this first part. But we will have, throughout the weekends, Peter Snowden and Neil Cole joining us down in the pit lane as well. And we've still got Bruce Jones to introduce you to in the Ford Racing Global Broadcast Centre as well. It's just about perfect conditions. A little bit of fog this morning, which makes us wonder about tomorrow morning, actually. But on the track, it's 93 Fahrenheit. That's as hot as we've had it all week. That is 34 Celsius. In the air, 73 Fahrenheit, 24 Celsius. Gentlemen, the cars are running. We've got no answers to this, have we? None whatsoever. We've watched all of it. Ryan Marine, you were here for the Raw. And frankly, we are no better informed than if you'd asked us just before Christmas.
7: And that's exactly how we like it. No idea what's about to transpire over the next 24 hours of racing, but we do know that the best of the best are here in Daytona, ready to settle it on track.
2: We think about Daytona, about speed, but if you're going fast, you've got to stop. And our Brembo brake facts gives us a mid-difficulty rating. The engineers look at how the pads and the rotors, the discs, are working here. Turn one is the toughest braking point. Five times you hit the left-hand pedal per lap, so that's going to be nearly 4,000 times across the my left foot's aching just thinking about it. 120 miles an hour is shed in the turn one brake zone. 3 G's and over 1600 Fahrenheit for the peak brake temperatures. Just let that sink in for a moment. At the front of the grid, we've got Acura, Cadillac, Porsche, Acura, Porsche, Cadillac. Remember, the wheel and car that qualified on pole position is in 11th because they ground away too much of the underbody of the car, running the car too low. The Manti Porsche safety car brings them around. It's a pace car at the moment. It'll be a safety car if it comes back in beautiful, that looks like carmine red, actually, as it pulls into the pit lane. And now it's go. And from the inside, Louis Delatraz got the jump there in the Porsche and heads down to the first corner. Now, that will be looked at. The green flag was out. Did the Acura cross on? Already we've got a problem. The 04 CrowdStrike by APR car. Tower Motorsport involved in there as well, but picks its way through. Looks like, and there's been a second incident as well on the infield at turn two. Carnage in the LMP2 field. 20 seconds later, here comes the GT field, and they're having to pick their way through this issue down on the apron there. And there's already three, four, five cars moving slowly after impacts at turn
16: one and two. It looked like Renger van der Zander in the red, white and black number 93 did get the start. Louis Delatraz was looking very, very racy indeed, but dropped back into line. But the talking point there, Ryan Marine, is the LMP2 carnage.
7: At least four cars were involved, and I think all four were about to pull away and rejoin. Not too much worse for the wear. However, there was a secondary contact in that initial incident, and at least two picked up heavy damage.
16: And Peter McKay, it looks like the Porsche has indeed worked its way through to the front of the field. Two red and white cars in the sunshine, but there is damage and debris and bits of carbon fiber everywhere, and no surprise then, we've not even done a full lap on the 64th running of the Rolex 24 at Daytona, and we're under yellow.
9: And of course, because there's a new rule for this year, within the first 30 minutes, the pits do not open. So nobody can come in and top off fuel until that 30-minute period has elapsed. So hopefully this will be a fairly short caution period. But you just despair, don't you? It's a 24-hour race. Getting involved in it was the TDS number 11 got it all wrong, spun, and that just kicked off a Jenga collapse of LMP2s into turn one. Aero Motorsport in there as well, a lot of damage at the start after all the prep. Oh no.
16: Our Porsche keys to the race was stay out of trouble early on, and clearly the drivers weren't listening to us on the countdown to
9: Lutke gets
16: green.
9: Drilled from the back.
16: Toby Lutke, absolutely not his problem. He was an innocent bystander there, Ryan.
7: He was, definitely. The second car that went for a spin, that was the BMW of Dries Van Thor that spun in front of the remaining LMP2 field, rolled back across the track and into the grass, and I think avoided any further contact. That looks like a spin all on his own. Very fortunate to avoid being collected, and in some respects maybe benefited from the fact that so many of the LMP2s were stopped and he only had to dodge a couple of bullets rather than the full field.
16: Ooh. And coming in, the car that should have been on pole position, Jack Aitken, had his windscreen full of sideways 24 BMW and Dries Van Thor. The TDS, the Shopify TDS number 11 with the green and dark blue colours on. I am not an engineer, Peter McKay, but I think that needs a new nose.
9: Big problems for former winners, Aero Motorsport, Naveen Rao, having to limp the number 18 machine back to the paddock. And I would think, well, back to the pits, and we'll see if they can get any damage repaired.
16: Time to go down to the pit lane, and the damaged TDS number 11 has pulled up right with Duncan Vincent.
1: Yeah, you said it, John, that's going to be a new nose, and that's far too early in this 24-hour race to be going through this kind of damage. The worry is, what has it impacted behind that? Has it altered the brake ducts? Has it knocked a toe out? The team having a quick look, overcomes a new nose, nothing left on the right-hand side of that front nose, which is a great shame. They can repair them, but I think that one's beyond repair. Get this nose on, and they'll make sure everything else is good, and they should be good to go. But what a way to start the year for you. What a disastrous start to the Rolex 24, as down comes the 18 and the 2, who were also caught up in that melee.
3: And as the Aero Motorsports LMP2 car slides into its box in front of me, the front left showing the battle scars from the opening lap, John, but it's not as bad as initially maybe I thought it would have been. What's more significant is the fact that the rear wing has come completely detached from the anchor points that protrude from the body, so it's not just going to be a front nose change, it will be a rear wing change. Slightly further down, I do see the United car in pit lane as well. Dunk, what do you see?
1: Yeah, United looks a little bit more easygoing, shall we say. It's a tyre change they're going through. Or having said that, through come the chocks, and that's going to rotate this car. Now, is there something about this car that we don't know that they want to go somewhere else on? Time will tell just now. The team waiting for some instructions from over the wall. But they have these little chocks and almost dollies that they can put round the air jacks, which is nice and easy to manoeuvre the car. So inside those, whether they're just going to take the time on this one, John, but it's not a good way to start the 24.
3: In front of me, the Aero Motorsports crew have finished changing the front nose of the car, but they are hard at work on the rear, John. They've taken the clip off and are now actually wrenching a little bit, so I'm not sure if the contacts actually pushed something in. I'm stood at the front. I can't quite see what the
17: issue is at the rear, but this is a lengthy repair that they're working through right now, and there's one more LMP2 car, John, that's trickling down. It's finally the CrowdStrike by APR04 LMP2, that purple and pink sort of one that's going to slide in front of me, and as they start to put the fuel in, they will also take a look at the rear clip of the car here, John. I'll get a word to you when I can.
18: Yeah, unfortunately, the number two, United Autosports, has been pushed behind the pit wall on the dollies. That will go back to the garage for some more extensive repair work. And it didn't look as bad as the TDS, but it's maybe more mechanical underneath the bodywork, John.
16: The white rose of Yorkshire proudly on the nose of the number two, Auric Epp, from United Autosport. And this is another disaster at Daytona for United. They didn't have the result that they wanted here this year, last year, Ryan, and it started even worse.
7: Well, they do have two bullets in the chamber. That's good news. Dan Goldberg, who was put to the back of the LMP2 class for missing the recon lap earlier or being late for it, was able to get through the melee and has made his way forward. But very bad luck for the two. I think in total, five LMP2 cars were involved. Toby Lutka in the 11, Naveen Rao in the 18, Phil Thayer in the 2, George Kurtz, who has come to the pit lane, and I think Francois Perrotto also got a piece of it, but that's the one of the five that has not come into the pit, so maybe Francois able to get away with that. However, he was caught up in to some degree.
16: Yeah, United actually eventually took the victory here, but not on the road last year. If you remember, it took the DQ of the tower car. Arjuna, update us on that end of the pit lane before we go back to Greg.
17: Bit of damage on the left rear, and they've replaced the tow link, John. It's a very quick job as well. Got to give full credit to the crew here at CrowdStrike by APR. They'll put that rear deck back onto the car and send it back out. Oh, stressful opening lap, but there's still 23 hours left to go.
16: And breathe, everybody, and breathe. On SiriusXM 206, around the circuit on 107.9 FM, and of course on IMSA Radio RS2, part of the Radio Show Limited network of audio and visual channels. We're coming back to green, and it will be Felipe Nasr who comes back to green. He did get around Renger van der Zander, Louis Delatraz for Cadillac in third, ahead of Porsche Penske Motorsports, Kevin Estra in fourth, Tom Blomqvist in fifth, and the top six made up by Philippe Albuquerque. They'll start line astern. The LMP2 field has been decimated, and we'll go through that in a moment as we go back to green flag racing with 23 hours, 51 minutes and 31 seconds, 30 seconds on the clock, down towards the first corner. Good jump away by Felipe Nasr and Porsche. Side by side, his teammate tries around the outside. Kevin Estra on Louis Delatraz gets it done. Kevin has come straight through there. They were talking down their potential performance levels at Porsche Penske Motorsport earlier in the week, but they're showing well early on here, Peter McCart.
9: That they are. Yeah, Kevin Estra looking strong, trying to put pressure now on Renger van der Zander as they come up towards the Western Horseshoe as his teammate Felipe Nasr tries to pull away a couple of car lengths. Also, the number 31 Whelen Engineering Cadillac of Jack Aitken, who did qualify the car on pole but was sent to the back because of a technical infraction on the car in post-qualifying tech, and is making some moves forward.
7: He's picked up two spots just since that restart. Got around the Valkyrie right away and picked up another spot as well. Now the front runner have some traffic to contend with. George Kurtz just got out of the pit lane right before the restart, and now his stricken LMP2 is right there in the thick of the front-running GTP cars. He'll be fighting just to stay on the lead lap in LMP2, which he is for the moment, but that will be coming under threat here before long.
9: Well, that's stressful for George Kurtz as well, because the whole GTP field are on top of him and trying to still get the car up to temperature, trying to calm down after that first lap incident, and you've got all of the best drivers in the world and the fastest prototypes in the world rushing past you. Put yourself in George Kurtz's shoes right now. That is not easy.
16: It's AO Racing and Golden Spike PJ High that leads LMP2 from Ben Keating and Brian Herd at Autosport in second. Then the two into Europol, asymmetric green and yellow cars, the 43 from the 343. Then Chris Cumming from Pratt Miller Motorsport, Dan Goldberg in sixth, John Field in seventh, John Ferrano for Tower in eighth somehow managed to avoid what was going on in front of him. It's Ford. No, it's not. I was about to say it was Ford leading in GTD Pro, but in fact it's the Alexander Sims Corvette racing by Pratt Miller number three, then Mauro Engel for 75 Express, then Frederick Vervish, then Nicky Katzberg for Corvette, RLL Team McLaren in fifth position with Dean McDonald, Ricardo Fella for Manti making up the top six. The Porsche has come up well from the back of that GTD Pro qualifying field. Fred Scharndorf, right amongst the GTD Pros, is leading in GTD for Inception Ferrari. Then it's Charlie Eastwood for DXDT Chevrolet Corvette. Third, Antonio Fuoco for EF Corsa USA. That's a Ferrari, of course it is. Do I need to tell you that? I'm not sure. Robbie Foley in GTD is fourth for Turner Motorsport, and then it's Philip Ellis for Winward Mercedes and Wright Motorsports Elliott Skier. That's the top six in each of the classes, as we've done 12 minutes in time, not necessarily 12 minutes of racing, Ryan.
7: Did want to point out George Kurtz on that first lap did just come back down through the pits, just in a drive-through as far as I can tell. So he's dropped off the lead lap now, which means we're down to already just 9 LMP2 cars on the leader lap.
17: Down here on pit lane, John, quick update from Era Motorsports. They are back out onto track, but they ended up needing to take that rear clip back off the car and replace both rear toe links. And so they lost a couple more laps. Remember, these poor mechanics having to work so hard at the start of this race, but they finally were able to get that car back out onto track.
16: Do not write these cars off who've had problems early on with the pass around, the wave buys. It's always an opportunity to make up a lap or two during the next 23 hours, 47 minutes and 37, 36, 35 seconds battling in the GTD field. Let's try and not get ourselves overexcited about what's going on here. Ultimately, these passes, it's excitement now. What will it mean later on? Oh, and another big crash, and that is one of the cars that missed the formation lap. The RS1 Porsche in red, white and black. Eric Zietzer has been into the wall at turn 1-2, and he's ripped the right-hand suspension asunder. Full course yellow, and we are back behind the Manti safety car. That's a big one. And my goodness me, he's moved the banded tyres, he's ripped off the right corner, and the normally immaculate RS1 Porsche 911 Peter is looking a little pre-loved.
9: Oh, this is so sad, because RS1 are the defending Michelin Pilot Challenge champions, so with Jan Halen and Luca Marv last year, they've progressed up to the WeatherTech Sports Car Championship, and this is their debut race, and it's a 24-hour race which is over in under 15 minutes, and the wheel completely ripped, the front right wheel completely ripped off the car. What a shame. And also, as well, for poor Eric Zitz as well, making his IMSA WeatherTech debut, it's a dream come turned into a nightmare.
7: I talked to the team owner, Justin Bellinzoni, earlier in the weekend. They've run GT3 cars before in other series, but they've never dealt with the torque sensor before this weekend. That was new in GTD last year, and they had also never raced in a race of this magnitude before against this level of competition. And he said, Ryan, I thought this was going to be a logical step, but it was a big step, a leap almost. Looks like he just lost it on his own. He was to the inside of another Porsche there, and he hit the tire barrier that's there as an attenuator to separate the track from the pit wall. Amazing that that tire barrier is there. That saved him from an even harder hit.
16: That's the transition. That's pinching the car down, because you've got the blue, right, and white and black Mulner car on the outside. He couldn't let the car roll. That is a huge, huge impact on the, thankfully, not on the driver's side. That was on the right-hand side of that car to the front. Although bizarrely, the right-hand door still opened on that car. Eric is out. He's getting a little help from our AMR safety team, newly equipped with the Ford Raptor safety trucks for this season. Their debut this season. That was a big hit, Peter.
9: Big hit. I mean, you're talking on a normal racing lap at that point, you're about 60 miles an hour into GT3 car, and it was a pretty much a complete stop, instant stop. These cars are so, they're as safe as they can be. I mean, they're really, really safe. We've seen drivers get injured at that corner in the past. And it's good to see Eric Zitzer getting it, walking out the car, albeit with a little bit of an arm around the shoulder from the MR safety crew. But that is one very damaged GT3R Porsche, sadly.
16: Both of our pit reporters have stepped out of the lane for the moment because we're still within the first half an hour. So nobody is coming down the pit lane for normal service. We will not open the pits there. Let's go to Duncan Vincent, who's with United Autosport.
18: Yeah, I've got Phil Fair here. We're actually away from pit lane. We're in the garage for this car. It's up on four stands just now. Phil, talk us through, first of all, what happened down there at turn one.
19: The reality is I don't know. I have to watch the video. But there was mayhem at turn one. And even though we planned for it, it's a long race, 24 hours. I think a car got sideways and then multiple cars spinning. So next to me, the car was braking. He locked his tires. He was coming out towards us. And I looked up. There was a car spinning in the middle of the track. I went right, I avoided the mayhem, I then did a quick 360 and I was getting back on track and I got hit in the rear. And, I mean, I'm so angry.
18: What damage have you got here? There's a side floor about to be put on, it's quite extensive. It doesn't look bad, but it's all hidden damage.
19: Yeah, I think definitely some of the rear control arms, they're going through it now. It's not a small job, but these guys are amazing. It's just a shame because all week long between the roar, we're prepping it, we're in a really good spot. I think Daytona was coming to us and I'm just so devastated now.
18: Well, under the circumstances, thank you very much for your time.
19: Thank you, appreciate it.
18: Thank you.
20: And I'm down at the RS1 end of pit lane where the mood is definitely somber. But, John, they have immediately gotten to work and started to bring the parts that they think they will need to fix the car, strap them onto one of the roller carts that will head over to the garage area. And like you said, don't count out these teams, maybe not from winning the race, but still getting back out onto track, showing some of that endurance racing spirit and ultimately finishing this race. RS1 stepping up to the IMSA WeatherTech Sports Car Championship for the very first time. They're not going to be done until they're told the car cannot physically roll back out onto track.
16: Arjuna telling us there they're taking parts for a car that hasn't even got back to them yet. It's still sitting on the rollback on the flatbed on the outside of turn one. In our Michelin Pilot Challenge, what seems like moments ago, not even an hour ago, the first Porsche keys to the race that I mentioned to you was stay out of trouble, Ryan. Were they not listening?
7: Evidently not. We did also say, though, it's easier said than done.
16: Well, that is true, yes.
7: That, unfortunately, has been on full display for everyone here at Daytona and everyone watching and listening from further afield. You could just hear the heartbreak in that Phil Fayer interview, couldn't you? I think he was the one that was caught up in that secondary incident I was describing where everyone had spun. It looked like they were clear to pull away, and one car really pulled away quickly. Another car was starting to rejoin at the same time. I think that was Phil, who then got collected again. Would have otherwise probably gotten away with maybe a scratch or a dent here or there, and instead finds himself potentially out of this race, certainly out of contention, at least in the short term, with that car behind the wall already.
16: To add insult to quite a bit of injury, we've also got a penalty being assessed on the Toby Lütke number 11 LMP2 for improperly served emergency service. So did they do more than just fix the car and put fuel in? I'm not sure about that, Peter.
9: Possibly, yeah, possibly could be. TDS had a lot of work to do, that's for sure, with that damaged car of Toby Lütke. Of course, moving both Toby Lütke and David Heinemeier Hansen, moving from the Aero team, which they drove with last year, and switching to the TDS team for this season. Of course, both of those cars were involved in that incident. They're all of their exact roles. I think it can't quite be exactly defined until we get a few more angles to look at here in the Ford Racing Global Broadcast Center. We also have a very privileged position up here on the fifth floor of the Daytona International Speedway Grandstand because we are right next door to race control and there is only a glass partition between us, so we can see what they're up to and the hard work that they do. And we might take a couple of hours rest, but they don't. They are non-stop there in race control, and yep. Quite a lot for them to digest in the first 20 minutes, to say the least.
16: At IMSA Radio, if you'd like to get in touch with us,
2: hello to Ray Lefern, who's in beautiful Cape Town, South Africa, where the sun has just set. He says, I feel the year is beginning properly now because we're racing at the Rolex 24 Hours of Daytona. Great to be with you again in 2026. James Brown, not that one, tuning in live and loving the dramatic start. Hello, James. Full props to the AMR safety crew. They're in for a long stint. How good do those new Raptors look as well? He says, I'll be running a 10-mile event tomorrow, but we'll be back after that. Alex Orkin saying, Phil Fayette, such professional self-control in that interview with Duncan Vincent for IMSA Radio. Agree with you there, Alex, as well. At IMSA Radio, if you'd like to get in touch with us, and that comes up to us here in the Ford Racing Global Broadcast Centre. Hi to Stephen Gardner, getting set for a snowstorm tomorrow. Good to know that you are locked in. No massive moves at the moment. The Wheeling Cadillac started at the back after having its pull lap, all of its times disqualified for the wear on the underside of the car, plus four for the red Wheeling car. Both the Porsches up a couple. United Autosport number 22 in LMP2 is up seven positions. Intersport's 37. John Field up five. And in the GT categories, GTD Pro, it's the Manti Grello car, which is up six, taking advantage of that incident ahead. That's the best of the big movers there. And in GTD, finally, the biggest mover there is Inception Racing. Tops the whole of the charts with the Ferrari going up seven, the 70 cars going up eighth position. Let's go down to the pit lane. Chan Gouven with Arjuna.
20: I'm Chan Gouven, who finished second here with Wright Motorsports last year, but part of the Manti Racing lineup that returns to the US. Ein-Chan, what's the adjustment been for the team at Manti crossing the pond back over here into the IMSA WeatherTech Sports Car Championship?
0: Yeah, I mean, the group of people is really similar, honestly. I see a lot of faces from our DTM and Nürburgring programs, so it's great to have the same group, let's say. But yeah, we adapt. You know, there are some person in the team who have experience in the past, you know, like engineers and the some pit crew guys. So for sure we have the same experience, but it was also a lot of hard work for the team to be ready for this event, you know, early in January. But I think we are ready. I think the Roar helped us that we have a week of preparation here all together with the crew. And so far, from team side, everything looks really smooth and going well.
20: You said that the Roar helped you, but obviously the conditions were very different. And talking to some people, they say that this sort of heat can mean at about 20 to 30% reduction in lateral grip. Is that something that you kind of agree with? Is it going to be difficult to manage the balance of the car when you get back out there in this heat?
0: Yeah, for sure. In the night and in the day, it's a huge difference. And this week is much warmer. Even tomorrow is the warmest day of the weekend. And I think it's make the cars harder to drive in the end of the race when you are pushing more and tires start to struggle. But I think this is where we are strong with the Porsche. For sure, we will struggle a bit on the straights with our car characteristic. But I think middle of the day when it's hotter, I think it's not too bad for us. We are hoping for this, that we have a strong car for the end, and then we will see.
20: Thanks, Arjan.
0: Thank you.
18: Yeah, we're catching up with Will Power now. Will, I mean, I don't believe you saw what happened here, which is probably for the best, because one of your guys was right in the middle of that, but it's not really how you want to be starting a 24-hour race.
21: It blows my mind, honestly, that there are those sort of incidents, but, you know, that's just, that's racing. Brutal for some of those guys, but I'm glad we're out of trouble. We're looking pretty good so far.
18: Well, thank you very much for your time. Going back to green, thank you.
2: Plenty of people watching and listening in Australia as well, including Rhino, as we go back to green. And it's the Porsche 963 of Felipe Nasr, right from the middle of the road into the first corner. All the prototypes get through. The number 93 Acura red, white and black car trying to go around the outside of a couple of cars there. Might have got that done, actually. Might have made up at least one position. So Felipe Nasr, Renger van der Zander, Kevin Estra, Porsche, Acura, Porsche, Cadillac's first cars, Louis Delatraz. Also coming back through the field from the back of the grid, Jack Aiken for Cadillac Whelan.
16: He's looking at the back of Philippe Albuquerque's car as they go out of turn six at the western end of the infield and head down through the short chute to actually a very tricky corner at turn seven. It looks just like that's a left-hander onto the banking. How hard could it be? Getting the power on there, Peter, is so important, and it looks like Van der Zander is getting a run on Kevin Estra Estra getting a run on Van der Zander in second place.
9: Yeah, there's nothing wrong with the slipstream performance of the Porsche as they come towards the Le Mans chicane, and Van der Zander cleverly gives a bit of room there. Estra showed the nose up there, and this is a long race, you know, 23 hours and 34 minutes. There's no point getting into anything too aggressive at this early point, but the Porsche seem to have good switch on pace in the heat as Sandy Mitchell makes a move on his fellow Scott Dean McDonald in the McLaren. So Faf Lamborghini moving up a position. That's a fifth position gain for Sandy Mitchell. Takes fifth in class, but here comes the McLaren. It's the fastest car on sector three, which is basically the banking all the way around from the Le Mans chicane. And they're side drafting one another at the moment in GTD Pro for that fifth position. Is already Maro Engel up ahead of them, has taken the lead of the class, but Mitchell hanging on as they get to absolute terminal velocity. The Lamborghini's got some good pace as well, so Mitchell makes that move, stick then into fifth in GTD Pro as McDonald drops back to sixth.
16: I have a feeling that this is going to be a fairly hectic opening stanza, as it has been already, into the pit lane. At the end of the pit lane, this is a penalty infraction, so that's
9: CrowdStrike.
16: That's the CrowdStrike car, yeah, the 04 APR car, and that was 10 seconds. And a bit of a touch coming down into the Le Mans chicane between the Acura number 60, the Acura number 93, and Kevin Estra. Renger and Kevin there just coming together for a moment. Porsche Penske Motorsports 1 and 2 at the moment, chasing the hat-trick of victories in consecutive years.
9: Yep, it has been done. We're the last team to do it, Wayne Taylor Racing, with their Cadillacs that were so dominant. They know how to get it done. If Wayne Taylor Racing were to win today, they would eco Chip Ganassi as the most successful team in 24-hour history here at Daytona. And as to tell you what, the number 85 JDC Porsche, the true privateer Porsche, fighting away with Jack Aitken. Aitken trying to go round the outside, and Nico Pino says, nah, you're going to have to work harder than that if you want to get past me. We are the young underdogs in that JDC Miller car, and we're here to punch above our weight.
16: And doing exactly that at the moment. And remember, Peter, that is not a current specification car.
9: No.
16: That does not have the Evo kit of the Porsche 963. They spent one of their evolutions on a quite substantial, in terms of redesign, but actually barely visible aerodynamic update.
9: Whereas on the Cadillac and the BMW, the aerodynamic updates that they've brought to the 2026 season are very obvious. Lots of front aero changes, and they need a little bit at the rear. The Cadillac, actually, it's one allowable movable aerodynamic device, or adjustable aerodynamic device, was at the front. It's now on the rear wing like the rest of the field. But big aero changes for that Cadillac, and so far it's looking good. BMW, I think, in the pace that they've shown in practice, they won't particularly be pleased with, but let's see how they go in race conditions. But at the moment, Jack Aitken, drive-through penalty for a jump start.
16: That is for Jack Aitken, trying to make up from the car being put to the back of its line. Hello to a green goldfish checking in from Rammstein Air Base in Germany. Thank you for your service, and thank you for your support as well. Down through the pit lane then for Jack Aitken. We've had a spin for the Conquest Racing Ferrari. Aitken on pit lane, as is Duncan Vincent. What have you got, Duncan?
4: You can hear the Cadillac passing me in the background, but what we saw earlier on in the pit lane was this 18-era car coming down pit lane. Unfortunately, John, they came in too early. They have to cross the start-finish line before they can come in and serve the penalty. So effectively, they've got to come back in and do that drive-through.
9: So Jack Aitken has served that drive-through penalty now. That's a bit of a sore one early on, but a bit of an early warning to the rest of the crews that race control are watching. If you jump that restart, they will send you back down pit lane.
16: Davide Fuminelli at Inception Racing talking to Arjuna Kankapardi.
20: It's a rocket of a start for Fred Schandorf, and I'm here with David Fuminelli. David, what's been happening at the start of this race? Just chaos for the entirety of the field.
5: Yeah, it was crazy. We had a big wreck in lap one, T1, with some LMP2 guys going off the track, and Fred did an amazing job. He took advantage of some situation, and he was already up in top five after a few corners. And then he got a very good run on the banking, and he's able now to lead in the field. You know, it's still a super long race, so now we just keep our head down and try to stay out of the chaos.
20: When you're working through these starts, how much of it is skill? How much of it is putting yourselves in the right positions to get that luck?
5: I mean, he did an amazing job because our strategy was to not take any risk. And actually, even though he made so many positions, he didn't

0: actually have now a good top speed, so let's see. Still a very long race, so everything can happen.
1: And your teammate just gone to the lead, so I'll let you get back to it.
0: Yeah, thank you very much.
2: Good spot, Arjuna. Fred Sharndorff goes ahead of Antonio Foucault. The opposite way round. Antonio Foucault goes ahead of Fred Sharndorff to the lead. But Fred still ahead of the GTD Bronze Cup category.
3: It was a great move from Antonio Foucault in the number 21 Ferrari for AF Corse. Of course, won at Petit Le Mans. They're on a bit of a roll as a crew. And going past Frederick Sharndorff in the Inception Ferrari, the yellow and black Ferrari. So in very early days. And I think that's a very fair comment from David Fuminelli. The Ferrari is very strong in Sector 1 and Sector 2, which is the more infield section. There is a little bit of the banking in Sector 2, but generally Sector 3 is where you see the straight line speed, and it didn't appear in practice that Ferrari had the straight line speed, but as Fuminelli just mentioned there, it's certainly working in the pack. Frederick Verbeeschen, the Ford Racing number 65, defending champion, sitting fourth in GTD Pro as well, right in touch with the leaders, which at the moment is a Corvette 1-2, the pole sitter Alex Sims from the number 4 of Nicky Katzberg. And at the front, field in GTP, it's a Porsche Penske Motorsport 1-2 going for a three-peat, going for the hat-trick of victories on the 60th anniversary of Penske Racing too. So it's a big day for Porsche Penske Motorsport. Big Porsche, of course, 75 years of Porsche Motorsport history. And of course we had Timo Bernard leading the field away in the Porsche 963 RSP just before we came up on air.
4: Have you had a good look at that yet?
3: I haven't had the chance to get close to it yet. I believe it's been kept quite
4: secret. Did you want to on Wednesday on public display?
3: Well, apart from that, yeah.
4: It was amazing. absolutely amazing piece of kit. The interior is beautifully trimmed. At IMSA Radio, if you want to get in touch with us, Kevin Estrin with the fastest lap of the race so far. Sits in second place, about half a second away from his teammate as they come down on the tri-oval. They'll come under our feet in the Ford Racing Global Broadcast Centre in just a wee moment. There they go, right underneath us in the afternoon sunshine, 2:15 here in Daytona. Daytona International Speedway, thank you for your company. Roger Penske stymied for a moment, Peter, in his undoubted quest to win the Le Mans 24 Hours. No Penske cars at Le Mans in the foreseeable future, although he was talking to Sports Car 365 earlier in the week. John De Geest reporting that the captain says, "I still want to do it, but I can't envisage doing it with anybody other than Porsche." So that would need a change of manufacturer policy if Porsche were to go back in the top class, which doesn't seem to be happening anytime soon. Although Thomas Laudenbach's here this weekend, and we spotted him sitting next to the captain on the pit perch yesterday.
3: Maybe another Rolex 24-hour win might change the tides, possibly. Who knows? But it's a little bit of a reshuffle in the driver lineups in these cars. Lawrence Vantor and Kevin Estra doing the full season in the number 6 car this year. Of course, winning the World Endurance Championship 2 seasons ago. Lawrence, of course, former IMSA champion on a couple of occasions, whereas Kevin Estra has never won a race in IMSA before, although it's quite a stat, isn't it? But is this the time where he puts that right? Drive-through penalty for car number 34, that's Manny Franco, who got into a little bit of a skirmish with the number 81 Corvette of Giacomo Alto.
4: This stage of the game, we said penalties and Porsche keys to the race could be an issue. It's time to make those back 45 seconds, the transit time along pit lane here. So already into traffic in our Dancing Ants graphic, thanks to Alcamel Systems. See what we're seeing in the booth, by the way, including the virtual fuel tanks for most of the field. Lifetiming.alcamelsystem.com. The telemetry that we had last year from GTP, I think that's disappeared now. Oh, no, it hasn't. Peter's managed to bring it back up, so it's still there. And

0: tell you then that Felipe Nasser has 55.1%. I make that 55% of his, make that 54.98. Yes, you see, you get the point there of his energy remaining. He's doing 180 miles an hour on the banking at the moment before he breaks down and harvests a bit of energy, recuperates a bit of energy.
1: Of course, hybrid systems in these GTP machines, the powertrain is free, so the manufacturers can bring whatever powertrain they like, but then the hybrid system parts are all standard across. That's to save cost, so that the manufacturers don't have to develop their own system, which is hugely expensive, as we learn in the LMP1 days.
0: That's a huge lift from Felipe Nasser at the front of the field going down into turn one. And thank you to Aaron, our producer in Concord for NASCAR Productions, who gives us the booth pictures and the audio. You're going to hear him lifting off a very, very long way out. We'll keep an eye on that as we head to Duncan Vincent in the pit lane with Charles Malesi.
2: Yeah, Charles Malesi here, going to give us an update on the TDS number 11, not how you want to start a 24-hour race at all, but what have you heard back? Is the car still pointing straight? Does it feel good?
3: Yeah, no, a bit unfortunate, the incident at the start. I don't think it was really necessary to try something strange at the start, because it's a 24-hour race. But yeah, the car overall is straight. It was just basic bodywork, but we have like something touching somewhere, so we are just losing a bit of top speed. So we have to find out what is exactly the issue. We'll see probably on the same next piece up, sorry. But overall, the car feels okay for the moment.
2: I think that's something you could fix on the apron, or will it have to go back to the garage?
3: It's unclear for the moment. I think we can fix it here if it's like some aero bits that are stuck under the floor or something. But yeah, we have to see on the next pit stop to see what exactly is the issue.
2: Thank you very much.
0: Mauro Engel in the flame-fronted blue number 75 AMG under pressure at the moment as he turns into the first corner with the Ford Mustang of Fred Vervish behind him, and behind that is the McLaren of Dean McDonald, very McLaren number, Peter, the number 59, in the hands of Team RLL for the first time. And what a return for McLaren, and what a debut for RLL with McLaren here this past 10 days.
1: Been strong, yeah, really impressed. And of course, their factory driver, Dean McDonald's, done a superb job on his Daytona debut doing, you know, and it is very much a job. He has a criteria as the McLaren factory guy. He's got to be there, make no mistakes. He's got to help them set the car up. He's got to put the times in. He qualified very, very well. Yeah, doing a superb job at the moment is Steve McDonald and the crew. Yeah, a lot of new in that crew, but they clearly have a fast car, particularly when they get out on to the banking. That's for certain.
0: GTD leader Antonio Fuoco took that from Fred Sharndorff a few moments ago. Here come the Porsche Penske pairing. A lot of the P's in this, isn't it? Pick up Porsche Penske. And they're in more Kit Kat wrappers than Penguin wrappers, aren't they? To be fair, in that red and white.
1: It's got a bit of tonic wafer about it, the Salzburg Strike.
0: Of course, need a bit more silver in them for that, though.
1: Yeah. Well, then that would be where the Fav Lamborghini would come in. Mm. Of course, it's got, as Duncan said, that's not plaid, that's tartan. In our Michelin Countdown to Green show on IMSA Radio. And it's then got the shiny Tunnocks Caramel Wafer Silver. Anyway, that's making me hungry.
0: So, 23 hours, 18 minutes and 40 seconds. Quick shout out, by the way, to all the PRs and marketing help that we get from the teams. Barbara Burns in particular have been helping out our pit lane crew for some water in that countdown to green in the early phases of the race. It's fair to say that they are welcomed with open arms right up and down the pit lane, and that helps them and therefore us with what we're trying to find out. It's been a brilliant week so far here at Daytona International Speedway, from the ladies and gentlemen on the gates checking our passes, helping us park the cars, and the very lovely Betty, who is in one of the lifts, elevators, that brings us up here to the fifth floor, doing their work. Very busy this week, the busiest I've ever seen it since we've been here. Always with a smile on their face, always courteous. Thank you very much indeed to everyone here at Daytona International Speedway. Peter Mackay and John Hindorf, hello, that's me. Ryan Marine just stepping out for a moment, he'll be back in a wee while with Bruce Jones as well. Duncan Vincent is swapping out for Peter Snowden as we speak at the moment. Arjuna Kankapati staying in the pit lane, and a wee bit later we'll have Neil Cole stepping in. Some new names, some new voices to get used to if you're joining us here as a regular, although most of those you'll have heard us working with at some stage in the past on various different broadcasts that we've covered down through the years. Jack Aitken, 11th in GTP, getting the throttle down, getting the throttle pedal down and accelerating out of the Le Mans chicane.
1: Now, we've got a new toy this year.
0: I see that.
1: The Ford Racing Global Broadcast Centre.
0: You're loving this, aren't you?
1: This is great. Yeah, so in the past, IMSA have done a superb job at displaying the GTP cars telemetry online on IMSA.com /GTP-telemetry. Now, you just pop into your browser, and this is essential for following the race to the finish tomorrow, because I can guarantee you fuel usage will be important to the outcome of the race tomorrow. IMSA.com/telemetry, spelled T-E-L-E-M-E-T-R-Y. And you can look at exactly what lap each car is on, what energy it has left in the tank, what speed it's doing, what gear is doing, and the brake and throttle trace. And that is now, and this is the new toy we have it for every car in GTD Pro and GTD as well.
0: Oh, right.
1: That is something we didn't have last year, and if we did, we'd have seen the ultimate winner in GTD, AWA, roll in on 0.0 as they won the race, because they were so close on fuel. So that's essential if you're following the race along with us till tomorrow.
0: United LMP number 2 involved in the early schmozzle is back from behind the wall. That's good for the Yorkshire brand. And hello to Jerry Sisk in the White Rose County of England. Little shout out, he says, for Mission Motorsports second day night track day that's happening at the moment with the guys down there. And thanks to Chris Harris, Jim Cameron, for turning out and sorting that one out back in the UK. Had a good chat with Diesel and Tiff from Operation Motorsport. Came up in the lift with them. That'll be their event, will be at VIR again towards the end of this year, helping returning veterans reconnect with their lives and with society, using motorsport as a tool on both sides of the Atlantic. And we wish them all well and thank all of our allied servicemen, whether US, UK or NATO, for their service down through the years in joint operations around the world. It's the IMSA WeatherTech Sports Car Championship Rolex 24 at Daytona, and we are 3/4 of an hour in, Peter. Not the start we wanted. Stop, start, carnage, incident, accident. But we have got now a bit of a rhythm going, and that rhythm, the pendulum of performance, swings towards Porsche Penske Motorsport, as it so often does here
1: in this early stage. And of course, that in about 22 hours time, with the weather's likely to be the same, if not a bit warmer, that's when the performance needs to be there. So what performance you're seeing now should translate to tomorrow. It might not translate in the night. It might be a difficult night for Porsche, but they hopefully will minimise that damage if that's the case. But Kevin Estre doing huge amounts of fuel save going into the Le Mans chicane, massive lift and coast into that corner, and then at turn one he's lifting at the start line.
0: Yeah.
1: That's a massive lift and coast, and yet he's still keeping pace with Felipe Nasr. Now, in terms of fuel used, they've got 36.2% left in the number 7 Porsche, driven by Felipe Nasr, the race leader, and 36.7% left for Estre. So despite all that fuel saving, Nasr's clearly doing the same amount in front. The Acuras, though, the 93 for Renko Vanisander and the 60 of Meyer Shank Racing. They are both looking like they're a little bit better on the fuel, though, at this early stage.
4: I'm down here at the Milner Motorsports Garage with Ryan Yardley, who many of us will have seen in the Porsche Carrera Cup North America, but now stepping up into the IMSA WeatherTech Sports Car Championship. Ryan, how's it been going here at Daytona so far, part of this great team at Milner Motorsport?
5: Yeah, it's been an awesome experience so far. Obviously, very, very early into the race, and pretty crazy start out there. So, thankfully, we stayed out of trouble. Peter's in the car right now and doing a great job, and it's a long way here, so just settling into things and getting into a rhythm.
4: You've been, 3 years, I think, in Porsche Carrera Cup North America. What's the transition like, jumping up from that cup car, previous generation, no ABS, no traction control, although you've been running it with ABS? Has that been an assistance as you dial yourself into this GT3R?
5: Yeah, I mean, the step up has been actually a little bit bigger than what I expected. Unfortunately, I mean, for myself, I actually never drove the GT3R until I got to the Raw last weekend. So it's been a pretty big undertaking of learning the last week or so. But, really enjoying it, really enjoying the challenge and learning a new platform. Like you mentioned, it was 3 years in Carrera Cup, which I absolutely loved. And Porsche has an awesome platform. And just to go to that next level now in the GT3R is an awesome challenge. And, looking forward to getting out there myself later on today and keep building on that progress.
4: Enjoy your first race, then.
5: Thank you. I appreciate it.
0: Our first official retirement is the RS1 Porsche, the number 28 red, white and black car, Eric Zietze, who was an innocent bystander, really, in that first corner incident earlier on, Peter. And that car's Rolex 24 Hours of Daytona is over. All that work, all that preparation, all those hopes and dreams gone in an instant through no fault of your own. This is... motor racing is a hard thing to do.
1: You could potentially put it down to driver error for the RS1 Porsche, but yes, it's really sore. It's a really, really hard one to swallow after, particularly here, because some other race weekends you might come in on the Thursday, Friday, and then race on the Saturday, whereas here you've got all of the lead up with the, even back in the November test, and then you've got the roar before the 24 test, and you're here all week. So there's a lot of build up and a lot of preparation, and then for it to go up in smoke in the first half an hour is just heartbreaking for them. So really feel for the RS1 guys, and indeed for Eric Zietze, but most importantly, glad to see him get out that car okay.
0: Got a mechanical black flag for the Winwood number 16 car for tyre operational requirements there. I'll let Peter explain that in a moment, as John Field is in the pit lane as well in the 37 Intersport car, right at the end of pit lane in the orange, white and black car. I keep thinking that that's the tower machine, because that's very reminiscent of last year's tower livery. They don't seem to be doing anything to that Arjuna. Is that just a VP fuel stop for that car?
4: Indeed, packing in the fuel as much as they can and often away they can go. We were talking a bit about the need for double stinting in our countdown to green, and John, the word from GTD is pretty simple. Double stint about 6 times during the night in LMP2 in GTP. Obviously a little bit more difficult with the extra complication in GTP of an extra tire compound to pick through in the night.
1: Well, speaking.
6: VP Racing, the official fuel, coolant and additives of IMSA.
0: As John Field will receive a drive-through after that most recent call in the pit lane for pit lane speeding. Here's how it stands in GTD. Phil Ellis leads for Mercedes and for Winwood ahead of Antonio Fuoco in second position in the Ferrari number 21, and Fred Sharndorff for the Inception Ferrari number 30 in third. Fourth for Charlie Eastwood in the Corvette. Fifth for Robbie Fawley in the Turner BMW, and sixth Zachary Robichon for the Hartner Racing Aston Martin in GTD Prods. Corvettes 3 and 4 leading for Alexander Sims and Nicky Katzberg, with Mauro Engel in third for the Sun Energy 75 AMG, with Fred Vervich and the Ford Racing Ford Mustang number 65 next up. Then it's the BMW of the number one team, Neil Verhagen. That is The fifth place car, yes it is, of Paul Miller Racing, and topping up the top 16, McDonald's still there for the McLaren and RLL. Pit stop for PJ Hyatt and for Georgios Kolovos in the two leading LMP2s. That's the 99 Spike Eel Racing in the 343 into Europol. That let Jeremy Clark go through and actually lead a lap. Dan Goldberg has just come out in fourth place in the 22 at United Autosport, ahead of John Ferrano in the tower car in sixth position. And in GTP, it's two Porsches for the factory team, seven from six, Nasser from Estra, Renger von der Zander for the red, white and black number 93 Acura in third position, then the number 40 Louis Delatraz in fourth for Cadillac, and the 10 Philippe Albuquerque similar car in fifth position. Top six made up by the number 60 Acura of Tom Blomqvist. That's your update here from the Daytona International Speedway. 53 minutes have gone and 23 hours and 7 minutes to go. Head down to the pit lane for an update on some of those stops that have just been going on in LMP2. Here's Arjuna.
4: I was just with the 343 into Europol competition car. Remember, they have two LMP2 machines. Fuel only for them, but John, it's the Pratt & Miller 73 that is the first LMP2 that I have seen to switch their Michelin tires. One other thing that I did notice, John, remember, all these teams have a limited number of windshield tear-offs, and so you don't want to use those too early in the day. Instead, one of the crew members on the car washing that windshield manually and sending it out bug-free to the best of their ability.
1: Coming back to that number 16 Riley Ford Mustang that was given a drive-through penalty for tyre operational requirements, that can be two things. It can be the tyre pressures themselves, where there is a minimum pressure that must be adhered to, but also there is a negative camber that cannot be exceeded. Now, I would be surprised with the camber in race conditions, so more likely to be the pressure. So Michelin have a pressure that must be adhered to, must be above that minimum pressure, and that is, it's all to do with the safety parameter of the tyre.
0: It's Peter Mackay and John Heindorf in the Ford Racing Global Broadcast Centre, LMP2 pit stop time. Let's say good afternoon for the first time in race trim to Peter Snowden, who's down at Inter Europol. Hi, Peter.
7: You're very kind, John. It's a long time since I was being in race trim, but you're a long way across in the commentary box there. Yeah, this is the other car, just picking up on the one that just the other Inter Europol car that's had its pit stop. A bit different here. Same screen cleaning operation, but no change of Michelins, and this is the 43 car. Refuel, no change of tyres, screen, and they're literally about to go.
0: Oh, how lovely was that blast of exhaust note. Just did the update there, and as I did it, Philip Ellis in the number 57 Winward car pops to the top of GTD. Does that mean we've had some pit stops there? We can't have.
1: No, just an overtake, I think.
0: Was it on pace?
1: Yeah, so Philip Ellis moving forward ahead of Antonio Fuoco. They're now, the front of the GTD field is now melding and meshing with the back of the GTD Pro field. Now, these cars, you think, what's the difference between a GTD Pro car and a GTD? Nothing. The car itself has no technical difference whatsoever. The difference is what the driver categories you're allowed to have. So in GTD Pro, it's completely open. So you'll see, you know, for example, the two Pratt Miller Corvettes up the front, they've got all of their factory drivers in there, and likewise for some of the other brands like Ford, Porsche, etc. Whereas in GTD, it's what's called a Pro-Am category. So you have a mixture of, in some cases, factory drivers and drivers who perhaps don't make their prime living from racing. So it's more of a mix. But the front running cars, for example, Philip Ellis, who's a top factory level driver, he is making it difficult for those at the back of the GTD Pro field. Meanwhile, in LMP2, there's a little bit of a light skirmish going on at the International Horseshoes. The number 73 Pratt & Miller LMP2 battling with the number 18 Era car, which was involved in that early incident. So there's still a couple of cars that haven't in LMP2. We're all a little bit off sequence because the LMP2 cars that were involved in that early Shaw model, they had to come in and get bits of repair and all sorts. So actually right now we have five cars up there at the front of LMP2 on that in that leading bunch. So it has really been split up early in LMP2.
0: Talk to a group of IMSA guests just after the driver briefing. Excellent driver briefing by Paul Barfield, by the way. He resorted to using some visual aids, which I've not seen him have to do before. But just saying about LMP2, in some ways, it's the most pure class that we've got here because it's turned into a spec class. It wasn't mandated to plan to be that way, but everybody is now using the same package, so there's no need for balance of performance. It is literally down to the drivers, the teams, wringing the performance out of those Orica chassis and Gibson engines.
1: And the teams that run them have run them for so many years in so many different championships on so many different types of tyre that they know every little trick in the playbook. So as a new team to come in and compete with a United Autosport or a TDS or an APR, you've got to be really good. And that's why it's so impressive what AO Racing have done in the last couple of seasons. And indeed throw into Europol into that mix as well. They've been right up there battling with these long established teams.
8: I've just standing at United Autosport here and caught up with Jim Maguire, who's a very experienced LMP2 driver in your own right, Jim. You've been a long association with United, but you were just telling me that you've got a bit of a different role these days, which I thought was worthy of broadcast to our listeners and viewers.
9: That's great. Yeah, so I stopped driving in August of 23 after an injury, but I joined the team as one of the owners and partners, and it's really good for me to work with the bronze drivers because I know firsthand how difficult of a challenge it is to strap the, to get in this car and compete against the best in the world, most difficult races, and contribute. And you make, bronzes can't win a race, but bronze can lose a race. So it's really, I'm really enjoying my new role with working with the drivers.
8: Well, that's fantastic, because we often too often talk about the pro drivers and the golds and the platinums, but to hear it from somebody who's had the experience of the bronze and pass that across, that must be invaluable for new people into the team.
9: Oh, absolutely. And being so soon out of the car compared to some of the other owners, I really have firsthand knowledge, even for the silvers that come in and the golds and everything else. It's like when I speak to Richard and I speak to Zach, I'm speaking to the voice of the driver and what's important to the driver and how we can improve our experience for the driver and the team. So it's really, it's enjoyable. Would I rather be driving? Hell yes, but I'm okay with my new role.
8: So when you get a new bronze driver to the team, certainly stepping up to something like LMP2, what's the best piece of advice you can give them from your experience, Jim?
9: Don't hit anything.
8: Simple as that. Don't hit anything.
9: No, they come in and they want to prove themselves, especially around the best pros. And it's like, you're not racing the pros. You're racing within yourself. And you got to race within yourself and be smart.
8: Brilliant. Jim Maguire, thank you very much for your input there.
0: Yeah, they didn't miss the gym early on then, did they? Thanks, Snowy. Peter Snowden down in the pit lane. We'll cycle through the next class of pit stops. We have had a spot on an hour of running, but obviously that's been interspersed with some yellow flags.
1: Change for the lead. Kevin Estra goes through then in the number six. White-tailed Porsche 963 goes through on Felipe Nasr. And Nasr did not make it difficult. If he wants to make it difficult, he can make it very difficult. Estra likewise, but a little bit of team running as, Estra goes deep into the International Horseshoe, gets his braking a little bit wrong, and Nasr tucks in behind him. So the two Penske Porsches flying in an exact formation, almost exact a formation as the jets that flew overhead after the national anthem, who were perfectly aligned as they came over to kick off the start of the race in style. And ominous pace, I would say, for their rivals right now for Porsche, because this is the kind of closest conditions we're going to get to what we could see in the last couple of hours tomorrow. Now, just an update, this is thanks to Tony Dezino from IMSA's. The bad news, unfortunately, as we've covered, that the number 28 RS1 Porsche has been retired. The good news is that Eric Zitzer has been evaluated at the medical centre and he's been released. That's the most important thing.
0: Yeah, that's a very good point. carbon fibre, metal, etc. can be fixed. Good to know that the carbon-based light form is all fine. Hello to James Bonica in Melbourne. Good morning to him. He's talking to us from the future. Chris Suku, great to hear from the wonderful Jim Maguire. Fantastic gentleman and a lovely individual. He's got some experience under his wheels now, hasn't he, of racing. So the two Porsches then, Peter, just stretching away a little bit, still half a second between them. Let's just throw something in here. It's been the seven that's been at the head of the field for quite a long time. I just wonder if they've swapped over after they've got through traffic just to... Yeah, but I just wonder if they've swapped over and Kevin's now in the front to help Philippe save a bit more fuel.
1: I was thinking the same thing. Yeah, it's definitely formation.
0: To balance it out. Yeah.
1: Yeah, I think so, because when you're getting a slipstream from the car in front, you can just save that little bit more fuel. So they're both trying to hit a number here. In fact, Estra's got 0.8 of a percent more of energy. Nasr stays to the high, stayed to the high side, left the door wide open,
0: yeah.
1: And Estra came through perfectly coordinated. But this is the thing to win: if you've got two bullets in the gun, use them. Don't let them trip over each other, especially with 22 hours and 56 minutes to go. With 22 minutes and 56 seconds to go, you will see a different picture.
0: Do you think? Well, it's Porsche Penske Motorsport, possibly not.
1: Well, but they were allowed to race last year.
0: That is true. No, you're spot on with that. Four LMP2s have broken away after that big incident earlier on. They're sitting 12th, 13th, 14th and 15th. Ben Keating, Brian Hurt at Autosport wins number 52 car, leading by about a second and a half from the golden AO Racing PJ Hyatt and into Europol in third. Ah, the other reason they swap round is because that's the way they need to pit stop as well. So they did that a couple of laps before that. Arjuna is watching a perfectly planned Porsche Penske pit stop.
4: Looking for Penske perfection, and no tires being changed from what I can see for the most part. I did see some of those Michelin sticker tires ready to go, but I think, John, they're just packing in the virtual energy up and down the pit lane right now. Cadillacs, Acuras, Porsches, and Aston Martin all in, and already one of the Porsche Penskes, I think it's number seven, John, has been lined up at an angle and they will get ready to attack pit exit. Also, by the way, it's GTD pit stop time. Here comes the Inception Ferrari after a storming opening stint.
0: Interesting pit stop there as the number seven Porsche Penske Motorsport 963 came in behind its teammate. No tyres offered there, so they stayed on the ground. But as the fuel hose was in, they rocked that car backwards and forwards to put it at a 15, 16, 20 degree angle, just in case the fuel hose came off first. Now, there was a new, not regulation, but a new explanation of pit lane protocol earlier on in the week about being in the centre of your pit box when you worked on the car and what movement you were allowed, particularly if you put the dolly jacks under. Now, they didn't put the dolly jacks under there, but that car was being moved around with a fuel hose attached, Peter.
1: Let's see what comes from race control on that one. Yeah, that's I didn't think that was allowed. So... number 31, Whelan Engineering Cadillac, taking its second trip down pit road, but first pit stop. Two cars that have made their tanks of fuel and energy last that little bit longer to go, a lap longer, Renger van de Zande and Dries Vantor. That's the 93 Acura from Mareschank Racing and the 24 WRT BMW. So have they got a little bit of extra fuel efficiency in their locker? If they do, when you extrapolate that over 24 hours, that can be a very, very handy thing to have in your pocket.
0: So the leading Porsches in from the front of the race, everybody following them in pretty much on the same lap. For a moment, we've had the number 93 Acura, the Phillips 66 red, white and black livery car at the lead of the race. But of course, that will swap back as soon as the two Porsches come around again. 24 BMW still being serviced. That was scored in second place for Dries Vantor as they came in. Some of this is down to where they are on the pit lane in accordance with the timing line. Now Arjuna is watching GTD stops, and we are seeing some driver changes, Arjuna.
4: And this was the word down on the grid, John. I see the Windward Racing GTD Pro entry, the 48, done a driver change. Also the Wayne Taylor Racing Lamborghini Huracan has made its driver change. And obviously, as you'd expect, tyres go on as well. But a mix of stickers and scrub tyres up and down the pit lane. John, some teams are unsure if there's a benefit to scrubbing any of the tyres. And so they've kind of hedged their bets and... not quite sure which of the tyres some of the teams have gone out on, but I can also see the Ford Multimatic number 64 heading out of pit lane. GTD Pro pit stops rolling through too.
0: Hello to at Vice Lake Elm. Good to know that you're listening in. 15 years since starting watching racing with the ALMS and listening to Radio Le Mans, the ALMS Radio web, and now IMSA Radio. Thanks for being great company, and here's to the next 15. Thank you very much. That's a very kind thing to say. Good morning from New Zealand, says the checkered flag man. Amazing broadcast as always. I'm looking forward to a great 24 hours. I'll be on the South Island next weekend, actually, for the New Zealand Grand Prix at Highland Park. Looking forward to my first trip to Queenstown and to that area of the world en route to the Bathurst 12 hours. In comes the bright orange number 59 RLL McLaren with that black gloss roof. Also in with the first pit stop underway. Phil Ellis has brought in the Windward Racing number 57 AMG. He is out of the car. Let's check in with Arjuna, who's watching the McLaren pit stop.
4: And Dean McDonald staying in the car, John, one of the few GTD drivers that we, and teams, we haven't seen the driver change from. In front of me, Turner Motorsports, the split livery, Patrick Gallagher's up on the wall as well. And there's a big fire, lots of smoke, John, from one of our GTD machines. I believe it's one of the Triazzi Ferraris that currently is bathed in white smoke.
0: Spot on, Arjuna. It was the 033 that is now pulling out, extinguishing left in the pit box. We had a scary moment at the end of night practice on Thursday after the checkered flag, where the AWA run 13 Autosport Corvette had a fuel fire in the engine bay, actually, and Inception and one or two other teams also dived in to help. So in the midst of the pit stops, the two Corvettes then at the front of the GTD Pro Field, they've split, and it will be Alexander Sims who comes in now. He is staying in the car, but he will get a new set of Michelin Pilot Racing tyres, and they are brand new going on there, literally with the stickers on them. Also one of the Fords coming in right in front of him I saw there. That was the 65, thank you Aaron, the number 65 Ford racing car. That's full service there as well, in that new Ford racing blue. That so reminds me, do you remember the Ford racing Puma colour?
1: Oh,
0: that
1: yeah,
0: they had the wide bodied front wheel drive Puma,
1: the Mark 1, the blue. You got the Mark 1 Focus RS in. I like that too. That's
0: absolutely
1: a little darker.
0: Absolutely.
1: Nick Tandy brings in the AO Racing Porsche, that's Rexy, as it's known by all of the fans around here. AO merchandise all around with all of the many, many fans who've come here today. One thing I did notice today as well, a lot of McLaren shirts out there as well. Of course, a lot from the Formula One side, but great to see Formula One fans from McLaren coming to see the papaya cars here in IMSA.
8: Yeah, the Ferrari fire in the pit lane, the Triazzi competition car, that was very simply just the fuel, just a little bit too much, or it just spilled when it came out down the wing onto the brake duct, onto the brake disc apparently, and that was it. So sorted straight away, the car's out, but that's all it was, and they're completely non-fussed about it here, to say the least. My Ferrari on fire, which I haven't got, I wouldn't want.
0: Bit of snow down there in the pit lane. This is a very, very busy race on the track and off. We've got listeners from all around the US, all around the States. Don't forget, if you're in the US and you are suitably equipped, no sniggering in the back there, SiriusXM channel 206 this weekend, 107.9 FM around the track. Nicky Katzberg, Tommy Miller and Milner and Nico Varone in the number four car. Well, Nicky's brought that car in. Did Nicky jump out of that? I didn't see him jump out of that.
1: No.
0: I think he's staying in as well. So this will shake things up. We'll give you an interim update in a wee moment. Heart of Racing in the pit lane as well. It'll be a new set of Michelin Pilot Sport rubber there. And they're also looking at the left front brake disc on that car. A bit smoother further down the pit lane with the DXDT number 36 Corvette racing car. That's the mostly blue car. And they're going to have to push that car backwards. Now that is allowed to get out from behind another vehicle. There was no time lost for the Heart of Racing Aston Martin because they were still fueling that car. Now down to Snowy, who's at Manti.
7: Well, that's just where we've talked about the efficiency of Porsche. At a Porsche run by Manti, it's complete opposite of the Ferrari minutes ago. Possibly my nomination for the most boring pit stop of the race so far. Stopped on its marks, got refueled, drove off. End of. Simple as that.
0: It is the way. This is the way. As they might say it.
1: Unfortunately, some penalties coming in, both in GTD Pro, the Fath Lamborghini car number 9 pit lane speed violation, a drive-through penalty for that. They've just done a driver change from Sandy Mitchell to James Hinchcliffe. Then it was also the number 69 Bartone Brothers Mercedes AMG working on the car from behind the wall, so the Get Speed operated team there picking up a drive-through penalty. So for Anthony Bartone, will need to come in and serve a penalty. Now, in Corvette land, at the front of the field in GTD Pro, or what was the front of the field in GTD Pro, they may well recover that back again. There's been a switch, so the number four car, Nicky Katzberg, has moved to the front. Now, Katzberg went a lot longer than Alexander Sims did. So again, there's a little bit, if you can stretch your stints out a lap or even two laps longer and run the same pace, that can open you up advantages in other ways. Or this could be very much like what we're seeing with the Porsche Penske Motorsport cars, where there's a little bit of formation flying, shall we say. So Katzberg now playing front gunner with his old chum Alex Sims right in behind him.
4: Continuing the Porsche theme, I've made my way to Wright Motorsport. Elliot Skier's just jumped out of the Porsche 911 GT3R. As far as I understand, Elliot, it's the first time you and the team have been able to do a full hour on this brand new tire with the brand new Porsche GT3 Evo. What did you learn?
10: Yeah, that was definitely an exploratory stint. We had heat cycled the tire too, since these are the qualifying tires, which adds another unknown. So a lot to learn, a lot to experiment with out there. Definitely not the nicest conditions. We were sliding around everywhere, but everyone was. It definitely was dancing on ice, you know, for the first hour of a 24. So now the learning phase is that tire was heat cycled. Let's see how much of what we were feeling in the car, both balance and grip wise, was from the heat cycle versus what a full sticker length run is. So Adam right now is in the car. He'll give us a very good gauge on how much of it was what I was feeling on the heat cycle versus what a full sticker run is. So that set a good baseline to see what the track conditions are like and the overall car dynamics. Now in this set, we'll be able to kind of understand how much of what we were feeling was tire versus not.
4: And is that also kind of why you elected to make a driver change after just 1 hour instead of sticking in for a double stint?
10: Yeah, we could have gone for the double, but ultimately there is that general order that you want to run your guys. So we had me in for qualifying as a barometer to kind of see the overall pace of the field and where we were along with everyone else, knowing that some other pros were going to be in for qual. And then naturally you just want to survive the first hour, right? As we saw, that was absolute carnage out there. I think the car might have gone into auto-clutch anti-stall in turn one on the first lap. We were all parked. That it's, you know, dodging debris 10, 15 minutes into a 24-hour is never what you want to be doing. So it's a day-long race, but guys are out there acting like it's a five-minute race. And part of that also is a lot of guys going into a corner with so many unknowns, including the tire. You are guessing and gauging your brake markers and your grip levels, and that's a situation none of us have been in, having a start with everyone going into a corner with an unknown tire. Lots to learn. It was an adventure. Safe to say our GT3R is clean. Every panel is on it so far. Everything's bolted well together, so now we're in for the long run.
4: Well done surviving. Best of luck.
10: Yeah, thank you so much.
0: I think it is a testament to the concentration of our viewers and listeners, Peter, that I can give you this piece of information from Josh Savage who was watching the Ford Racing GTD Mustangs coming down the pit road, flashing the lights, he reckons, in a Morse code sequence that spells UTE. Is there a story there? Well, it's not a Ute. Not a Ute. I'm going to the land of Utes shortly.
1: Maybe they're going to make a Ford Ute GTD.
0: I love it.
1: We're really.
0: If I tell the Ford guys that people are picking that up, they will work out what the Morse is for GTD, because they do have a GTD road car version of that as well. And I bet you the next time we've seen them, their Morse code flashed down the pit lane is GTD. There you go.
1: I think that's when you know you've found every bit of performance out of the car. You've got time to adjust that, but I'm sure they've still got lots of work to do with that newly evolved Mustang GT3. Of course, the defending champion car at the Rolex 24 and GTD Pro.
0: Couple of more penalties from the pit lane, and we were talking about this in our Porsche Keys to the Race in the Michelin Countdown to Green. Drive-throughs is going to give you a 45-second pit lane transit time. That's not where you lose the time. It's the fact that everybody else is going back at 160, 170 miles an hour. The 0-2-1 Ferrari getting, sorry, the 0-2-3 Ferrari getting a penalty. Robert McGuinness for a tyre on the pit lane without crew. This is a relatively new penalty. It's to make sure nobody hits a tyre and spins it over the pit wall. And also the Antonio Fuoco driven Ferrari AF Corsa USA, improper pit entry for a drive through. So he must have been late coming into the pit lane, I can only suspect on that one.
1: Well, that's a pity for those teams. That'll put them back in at the order a little bit. Now, at the front of the field, Kevin Estre has just broken the flying formation a little bit. He's pulled out a gap of 1.8 seconds to the team car of Felipe Nasr. Just as they've come through a little phase of thick GTD traffic, seems like Estre's just been able to pull out a tiny bit of a gap. But I think what the bigger story is the gap from the two Porsches back to the rest of the field, because you've got the number 93 Acura of Renger van der Zande in third, 15 seconds further back down the road already at this early stage of the race. Then the first of the Cadillacs, which is now the number 10 Wayne Taylor Racing car, 16 seconds back for them. And then Tom Blomqvist Acura, 17 seconds back. So Acura and Cadillac look on a similar pace, but Porsche out front right now.
6: VP Racing, started the official fuel, coolant and additives of IMSA.
0: There is your in race update for VP Racing Fuels. We've come through another hour. We'll do a wee bit of a swap over as we welcome in Bruce Jones and in a moment or two Ryan Marine. Well, Bruce, you and I have sat together on a number of different races around the world. That in a 24-hour race in the first hour and a bit that we've had has been somewhat hectic, I think it is fair to say.
11: You were talking earlier, John, about the quality of the driver briefing with Bo Barfield, and everyone listened, but clearly not listened quite hard enough. The consequences of, you know, the P2 field exploding in and out of turn one was not what we wanted, but it settled down nicely, starting to find a pattern. But it's really when you get to the second and third round of pit stops you begin to see the race strategies that the teams are starting to pull out. In GTD, it's been largely driver changes as the people settle down to get their daylight stints. After about 6 o'clock, that's when the light starts to fade a little bit here. Looking forward to a beautiful sunset. But yeah, just settling in, settling down. But as we too settle down in the commentary box with that driver change, Ryan Marine alongside me as well. That was very busy. Great to be kept informed from the pit lane, and we'll keep the stories coming. But Ryan, that was, you know, just really not what the doctor orders at the start. There are penalties coming back through. 023 have just had their penalty rescinded for a tyre infraction in the pit lane. Not considered an infraction now, so that's good news for them. But stay out of trouble. And that was, of course, there was a little fire, a little flash fire that was sorted out very quickly. But, you know, at this point, one really just wants to settle down and get going. But I must say, the crews with the fire extinguishers did a very good job. So it's not just their own teams they have to look after, it's those immediately around them.
0: It was the sister car, the 023, that was initially dinged with that penalty that had just now been rescinded, as you rightly mentioned, Bruce. So that's great news for the GTD entry, and the GTD Pro entry continues along without any further delay. I think I have a chance to check down in the pit lane once again. Arjuna has caught up with Corvette Racing's Tommy Milner.
4: Tommy Milner, his hand out the window going for number one, went viral last year. But Tommy, great to be back here at Daytona. Obviously with Corvette, Pratt and Miller winning the championship last year, plenty of momentum. Things are going pretty well to open up the 24.
12: Yeah, certainly. A lot of momentum. Three car had a great year last year. Very, very consistent all year long. Us in the four car, a little up and down at the start. I felt like we finished really well, and nice to see that some of the work that we did last year is kind of carrying us for the moment. It's obviously very early in the race, but good signs to start here. Nikki now in P1. I mean, basically same strategy. The three car looks like some of the other guys in the class, a little bit different strategy than us with tire stuff. So obviously very, very early, but happy with how it's going to start.
4: One of the things that I was looking at on the entry list is three driver lineups versus four driver lineups. As part of the three driver lineup, does that put a little bit more pressure on you to make sure you don't make any of those mistakes, especially when you're tired in the dead of night?
12: Sure. Yes, there's more driving for us. I think in general, because our Corvette's pretty nice to drive, the AC works very well. You know, for us, I think we'll probably do double stints throughout the race. We might do triples in the night. We'll see. With the way that the Corvette is, we feel comfortable and confident that we can change our minds. If we get into the night and we, you know, maybe at the caution flag, something like that, we can extend to three, no problem. So, yeah, for us, it's how we've always done it. It's nice because we got a lot of extra seat time throughout practice. You know, and you kind of get a rhythm pretty well driving as much as we do. So, obviously pros and cons to it, but we're pretty happy with the three-car lineup here at Corvette.
4: Sounds like we could use that AC in the pit lane itself. Thanks, Tommy.
12: Thank you.
0: Going well right now for Corvette Racing. It's a 1-2 with the number four leading the number three. Nikki Katzberg at the wheel of the leading car with Alexander Sims now giving chase. Pretty good battle breaking out in the back half of the top 10 in GTP. It's between the customer car, the lone privateer in GTP these days, JDC Miller Motorsports, and their bright yellow Porsche 963. Nico Pino currently at the controls, and then Dries Van Thor for BMW M Team WRT chasing him down, working through the traffic. It's been a difficult start to the race, at least for BMW. Never had the track position, but maybe slowly but surely working their way forward. The sister car put the pass on the 85 of JDC just a few moments ago, and now Dries Van Thor trying to do the same.
11: Yeah, and don't forget that Dries got only between turns 2 and 3 on the opening lap when his car was pointing the wrong way, and he fought his way back, the safety car bunching up the field. That was fine, but it could have been a lot worse. But Dries, you know, he'll have had the sort of heat under his collar. Obviously, an enormous distance still to go if it's happening in the first minute of the race, but he's cool, he's calm, but he's very quick, and just look for that BMW. We don't know. I mean, all the teams came here. They had the Roar last weekend. You were down here for that, Ryan. But they just weren't sure they were going to track temperature as high as it has been, and maybe that's been one of the issues. Also were, remember, IT problem issues for the BMW crew, but they seem to have got on top of that. But the racing with that JDC Miller Porsche 963, at one moment about 20 minutes ago, they were three abreast as they were just coming up to laps and back markers, and Nico Pino was super, super impressive, I must say, in that bright yellow 963.
0: It's been a good showing for them. They were right on the pace with the factory cars through the testing at the Roar, but slipping backward here in this stint. Van Thor completing the pass down into turn one a few moments ago. That is for the eighth position. Porsche Penske, 1-2 at the top of the GTP field, 2.3 seconds between the two of them. Car off in the infield grass. That is the 31. Wheeland Engineering Action Express Cadillac. It's Jack Aitken currently driving.
13: That was the car that we thought, after qualifying, was going to start on pole. They were put to the back. They've had a drive-through penalty in this race as well. And they're a frightening moment with that car sliding through the grass, but Jack able to continue on.
11: Sometimes luck is with you. Nothing to hit there. Got the job done. But yes, I mean, it's so difficult when you're just about high-fiving all your pit crew. You've got that pole position, just the best place to start here in a 60-car field. And then, oh, hold on a second. No, you haven't. Anyhow, they put that behind them. But, of course, at this point in the race, it's all about where the traffic is lying. And if you're Jack Aitken coming through and you've got a quartet of GTD Pro cars and one of the Ferraris is rude enough to give you a bit of hip and shoulder on the grass. But the good thing is Jack Aitken didn't panic. Brought it back onto the black stuff, onto the racing circuit down at the International Horseshoe and carried on. I'm going to say it again. John said it at the start of the show. You were talking about the things you don't want to do in a race. Just keep it calm, keep it clean. And then someone having their own little battle can just do that and you get shoveled off. But hopefully there, the grass is very level. It wasn't a rodeo ride. He got it back, Jack Aitken, as smoothly as possible. And that 31 Whelan car back on track. The Cadillacs, at the moment, they've been running in just out sort of tail end of the top six, but really it's all about the Porsches from Porsche Penske Motorsport at the moment. With that, they rotated their order. They moved Kevin Estra ahead of Felipe Nasr, and we were discussing the fact, or Peter Mackay and John Heidorf were discussing the fact, that the reason they did that was because the number six pit stop is one place closer to the end of the pit lane, and they didn't want to have the sister car being impeded. Clever race management,
13: as you would expect.
11: Well, yes, I mean, not exactly new. 60 years in for Penske. Obviously, they had that very, very famous here victory here with the Lola back in 1969. You see a lot of the Sunoco branding around the circuit, and it was true then. Blue and yellow, and very quick indeed.
13: There was some talk that perhaps Team Penske would roll out a special livery for this race, and the Sunoco livery was one that had been bandied about. Roger Penske elected to keep the cars in the factory colors here for this event, but hinted to the press that some historic liveries could be on display before the season is up. I think we would all welcome that. That's one of the beauties of this sport. Anytime you can throw it back to days gone by, and maybe for some of us that didn't have the chance to see cars like that run in the flesh, at least a little glimpse of what it might have looked like.
11: Yeah, and you know, that Sunoco livery of old, navy blue with the yellow key lines, it's very, very crisp, but it's amazing how you can change the shape, particularly of a prototype. Actually, no, GTs as well, by giving them a different livery. But yeah, let's wait and see. But still, as Field works his way around the banking, along the twisting infield and back out. But nobody at the moment has got an answer to those Porsches. The Porsche Penske Motorsport number six, Kevin Estra, 2.7 seconds clear of the sister car, which is number seven of Felipe Nasr. And Renger van der Zander, who's not put a wheel wrong, his Acura in third place, is another 15 seconds in the rear. So right here, right now, warm temperatures, certainly very warm indeed. They're going very nicely indeed. Car number 10, unfortunately, just picked up a penalty for shortcutting turn 7. Car number 10 is also in the GTP class, and it's Cadillac Wayne Taylor Racing. So one moment you've got the Cadillac Whelan car on the grass, and the next minute, number 10, unfortunately, Felipe Albuquerque, the driver at the time, shortcutting. Lap time invalidated.
13: Yeah, the good news is the penalty isn't particularly harsh for that. It is simply not having that time count in terms of trying to go for best lap or something of that nature. Able to continue on in the midst of a fight. Really good battle here. The two Acuras with a Cadillac in between. This is Renger van der Zander, Philippe Albuquerque, who you mentioned just a moment ago. And just behind, Tom Blomqvist giving chase.
11: Tom's a driver who just has such an affinity to this event, to this circuit. You know, he doesn't seem to matter what year you look at. He's right at the sharp end of the field. And we know how many slip-ups there can be between the start of the race and the end. But with those two wins, you know, on the trot, 2022, 2023, really established himself as an expert. Here he's in the second best place, Acura. He's fifth place. But as you pointed out, the gap between third, sister car of Renger van der Zander, and him, with Felipe Albuquerque as the sort of meat in the sandwich, it's only half a second between the three of them. In fact, rather less than that if you're going to deal in fact hundredths of a second.
13: They're locked together at the moment, embroiled in a really good battle. A lot of folks, of course, wondering about the Aston Martin Valkyrie, which is making its Rolex 24 debut. Haven't quite had the pace of the rest of the GTP field. I think it's safe to say right now that car sits 10th with Ross Gunn behind the wheel. only ahead of the 31 Action Express racing car of Jack Aitken that we talked about, and that's because that car had that drive-through penalty in the opening hour for jumping a restart, and they've not quite been able to claw back the difference as of yet, haven't had a safety car to bunch the field up. That said, as proven

0: higher, but the work is done by what happens underneath. And just bear in mind the influence of some of that Aston Martin crew, of course. Who is the Aston Martin Formula One? Not just chief designer and technical director, but team principal too. A certain A. Newey, a man who basically almost single-handedly has shaped some of the best and most successful cars in Formula One for the past 30-plus years.
1: Indy cars too. I mean, he's got a great,
0: well, indeed,
1: great resume on both sides of the Atlantic. Battle spicing up here in GTP. Slipping a little bit wide, coming out onto the banking. Ranger van der Zande. Door opens to the inside, and Philippe Albuquerque needs no second invitation, able to negotiate the GT traffic up on the 31-degree high banks, and it's still side-by-side in the entrance to the Le Mans chicane. At this stage in the race, Renger decides not to put up too much of a fight, settles back in line, but that lets the Cadillac get through. Now maybe we'll see the measure of the Cadillac vis-a-vis the two Porsches that have been controlling the race to this point.
0: Yeah, exactly. But just what you have to focus on, you know, of course we're going to have nighttime racing here, about pretty much 12 hours of it, but the key is how good is your car across all 24 hours? But what happens in that 24 hours, we're going to have a massive swing in terms of air temperature, track temperature. This morning when we got to the circuit at, what was that, about quarter to eight, I guess it was, thick mist. And sitting up high in our incredible position up on high on the fifth story of the building in the Ford Racing Global Broadcast Centre, we could only just see the pit buildings. We could see down to turn one, but the mist was so thick we couldn't see turn three. That's the International Horseshoe. We certainly couldn't see Lake Lloyd, and there was no chance until just after that half hour HSR IMSA Classic race that we could see the back straight, see the chicane. Now we can see the lot. What an incredible vantage point. But I'm just wondering where I'm sort of heading towards. Will we have some mist tomorrow? Because that could make things very, very difficult. Admittedly, by then, the driver should know which way the circuit goes. But if you can't see it, and also, whenever you have an early morning mist, particularly when you're close to the coast as we are here, it's that little bit damper. Don't go on the curbs, children.
1: We have had instances of this race being slowed down or halted completely by fog in the years that I've been coming here. Haven't had that in some time. Hopefully, it's something we can avoid. But you're right, the fog was quite thick coming into the racetrack this morning. We're at a point in time here, four different classes, they're on different pit schedules, that's somewhat by design. LMP2, it's time now for some of the front runners to come to the pit lane. On the last lap, we had a couple of cars make their way to the pits. That included the number 22, driven at the time by Dan Goldberg from United Auto Sports. They've had a driver change. It's now Grégoire Saucy in the car. From the lead of the race, it is Spike the Dragon, gold speckled dragon, here this year as they celebrate their championship of a year ago. PJ Hyatt started that car. Right now it is a nominal pit stop. Stop completes and the car makes its way back out into the fast lane of the pits and soon will rejoin the fight. But pretty soon we'll be seeing the rest of the LMP2 front runners. Admittedly a smaller list than it had been previously. But that said, still a pretty good battle at the front of the field. We've got a couple of reports to get to from the pits. I believe Arjuna's got an interview, so we'll go there first. Arjuna, who have you caught up with?
2: I made my way down to the Brian Herta Autosport with PR1 Matheson LMP2 team. A really interesting combination, but also interesting driver lineup. And joined by Misha Goitberg, who last year we saw racing in a GTD machine. But you're no stranger to a prototype car. You won here about a decade ago in the PC class.
3: Decade ago is a long time, so it's taking me a little bit of time to get back into the swing of things in a prototype, but it's awesome. The downforce is incredible, the braking forces, and it's just such a clean, pure form of racing, so I love to be back, but yeah, there's definitely an adjustment period.
2: And it's a long way still to go, but you've got such a strong driver lineup with you, Ben, Parker Thompson, as well as Harry Tinknell. What are your expectations as we get through the night? We were just talking about potentially the threat of some mist as we saw this morning coming back later tonight.
3: I think everybody saw your race could change in a nanosecond, and so it's just staying clean, doing laps, surviving the night, and then having something left in the tank to go for it at the end. That's our hopes and expectations.
2: Thanks, Misha.
3: Thank you.
1: Former class winner
4: of
1: this event.
4: I've just popped into the United Autosports pit and found Dan Goldberg. You've been waiting for me very patiently. Thank you, Dan. You look a little bit warm there.
5: This is pretty normal for me.
4: You are in

0: Florida, when all said and done.
1: Yeah, I mean, it's a little cooler than sometimes, so not too bad. But it was hard work out there. I had to start from the back after a starter issue this morning and patiently made my way back to where I should have started. So pretty happy with that stint.
0: So that's digging your way through some of the GT cars, yes?
1: That's the Rolex 24.
0: And Jim McGuire's helping you with that, is he? Jim's helping you with the coaching on that.
1: Jim coaches me every time. He says, points at my head and says, be smart.
0: That's very wise advice. But otherwise, just a busy but hard work thing, but you enjoyed it?
1: Yeah, that's what it's all about. Get to go out there and race my whole field of bronze guys. I feel I really put my skills to work out there.
0: Well, you've got a big smile on your face. You obviously enjoyed it.
1: Yeah, I mean, like I said, started in the back and came out where I should have started. I feel good, and we got best team in the business here and some kick-ass crew drivers that go from there.
0: Dan, I'll let you cool down. Thank you so much for your time. Speak to you later.
1: Thank you.
2: Had worked his way up to third at the time of the pit stop. Shuffle back a little bit as we go through the pit stop exchanges here. But several driver changes have taken place. Interesting, a few that did not. PJ Hyatt stayed in the car for AO Racing, so he'll extend this by another stint, burning through some of that bronze drive time early. If you can stretch this to a double or a triple stint early on, that really opens up the flexibility for the team moving forward.
3: No, it really does, and I think in the case of PJ Hyatt there in the AO Racing number 99 Orica, he's feeling good. He's leading the class, no one immediately on his tail. The track conditions, he knows them because he's done the best part of getting on for 2 hours. Why not keep going? And as you say, work through your time, and then who knows what the weather will bring. We talked about whether there would be some mist, whether would not, but for now, PJ is in a great spot. But let us just pile back down into the pits.
4: And in front of me, it's the Inter-Europol number 43 that comes to a stop. Great stint from Jeremy Clark, making his debut here at the Rolex 24. And jumping in, I believe, is Bijoy Garg. This is one of the cars that I think we really need to watch. And they're putting on what seems to be a set of sticker tires as they begin the driver swap routine. Driver getting strapped into that car. And crucially as well, don't forget, these are aerodynamic machines, and so manually just moving the hand around to clear the rubber that accumulates around the dive planes, just waiting now for the VP Racing fuel to get loaded into the car. It's as much as they can get. Remember, LMP2 pit window as short as 35-40 minutes. They need every ounce that they can get to minimize their time in pit lane, and remember, that's what they're all trying to do. Listen to the noise as off and away they go.
2: Gibson V8 sounds great. I know that in the years to come, there'll be a new LMP2 formula, but this formula that debuted in 2017, it's devolved into just an all-Orica Gibson class. That said, the wail of that V8 engine all around the world has provided a great soundtrack for sports car racing fans, and I'll miss it the day that it is gone eventually. Great stuff from the pit lane team. And I agree with Arjuna's assessment about that entry from Inter-Europol. This has become one of the top LMP2 teams anywhere on the planet, and it's a really good lineup that they have here for this event. Jeremy Clark, who won on debut at the 12 Hours of Sebring last March. Tom Dillman, former champion in the series. Bijoy Garg, who's already secured class wins in events like the 24 Hours of Le Mans, Petit Le Mans, and Sebring. And then Antonio Felix da Costa to complete the lineup for Daytona. Not a bad hired hand to bring in for the longest race of the year.
3: Look at a driver's CV. Does it have a lot of championship titles in it? Antonio Felix da Costa. I remember when he came into racing from kart racing, he was very small in stature but big of heart, and he's sort of grown in all dimensions, and the titles have still kept coming. But it's actually, you know, we go into the infield, we go to Apex catering in the middle, and one of the beauties here at Daytona International Speedway is you just sit down on big long tables, and suddenly you're sitting next to teams and drivers, and you look at their interaction. And there he is, he's sort of cracking jokes. We sat down, Peter and I sat down with Enzo and Pietro Fittipaldi and Espirito Santo as well, and just, you know, just they were having fun, but already you could sense their focus was swinging around. None of them were going to be starting their cars. Chris Cumming was starting the car that most of them are sharing, but they were, the focus was just starting to come in. But just to paraphrase, it's when you look at a person who's completely at ease, and that's what Antonio Felix da Costa is.
2: For the first 90 minutes or so, it was all Corvettes in GTD Pro. The two factory cars scampered off into the distance, but perhaps coming back to the pack a little bit right now. Nicky Katzberg leads over his teammate Alexander Sims by 0.7 seconds, but now Fred Vervish, winner of this event 1 year ago in GTD Pro, has closed within a couple of tenths of Alexander Sims, and he's brought Dean McDonald with him. So first through fourth, separated by less than a second and a half in GTD Pro.
3: Yeah, then tucked in behind is the class leader in GTD, the Wynwood Racing Mercedes AMG, with Russell Ward at the wheel. That's car number 57. He's just 0.3 seconds down, but just 1 second. Sorry, 1 second down, and then 0.006 behind him is an LMP2 car making up ground again. Car number 11, and that's George Kurtz at the wheel. That was the one that visited the pits early on, the one with the Shopify sponsorship. But he's fighting back. You have a mishap early on, you chip away, you chip away. You try not to get involved in the battle with the GT cars. You'll have an advantage at certain points on the circuit. You don't want to take too many risks, but at the moment in GTD Pro, it's looking absolutely fantastic. Two Chevrolets and a Ford right under the rear wing. Well, that's how we like it.
4: And speaking of the Shopify entry, guys, no driver change here. It was a difficult start to the race for Toby Lütke, who's only in his second full year running in this IMSA WeatherTech Sports Car Championship. But he's going to be left in the car for yet another stint as they continue to burn his drive time away. No tyres for him as well. It's just fuel going in as it continues to get loaded in. Engine fires up and off and away Toby goes once again.
2: Fred Vervish continuing to stalk Alexander Sims in GTD Pro. Looked like he got a decent run out of the Le Mans chicane the last time by, but wasn't close enough to pull alongside. Corvettes now first and second have closed in to within a car length of each other, and they're all dealing with traffic. GTP cars making their way through. First it was the BMWs, then JDC Miller Motorsports in their Porsche 963. Now the Valkyrie, which is closed in on 8th and 9th in GTP, as close as they've been since the most recent restart. Starting to perhaps showcase some long-term, long-run pace in that car that we haven't really been able to see showcased up to this point in the weekend. They've now cleared off and left us with this thrilling GT battle. Katzberg, Sims, Vervish, and McDonald down to the Le Mans chicane once again.
3: Yeah, it's great, isn't it? There are battles within the overall battle, and as you say, cars from other classes coming through can really shake it up. But GTD Pro, I think back to some of the great years of GT racing at Le Mans, particularly when we had six works teams. Some had two cars, some had three, and they would go almost nose to tail, six manufacturers, into the night, even out of the night. But with cars getting more and more mechanically reliable, some of them would still be there in the morning. And people used to say, with a 24-hour race, you get through the night and then see what you're having. But that's becoming something that really is in the rearview mirror, because just the way these cars can run flat out. In the 1960s, when the Daytona 24 started its happy course, it was nurse your car almost from the start. But now, you can drive flat out. The only thing you really, really have to watch out is, am I using my tyres too hard too soon? But the drivers here, and also because they have a constant championship to race in. They've got the World Endurance Championship, they've got the IMSA WeatherTech IMSA Championship as well. They get a lot of racing, they know their cars, they know their teams, and therefore they can certainly treat their cars better.
2: For those of you watching the pictures, we have live telemetry for you for three of the four classes. LMP2 is the only exception. We'll get to that in a second. A spin for one of the front-running cars early in the race. And GTD Pro, that's the 75 Express Mercedes that's gone around. Looks like able to continue on. That's Kenny Hobble, team boss, behind the wheel. Sporting the blue livery here this weekend. They've been trying to break out of a spell of bad luck. And they think maybe going back to the blue could help them after three difficult years here in Daytona. In the meantime, a couple of Porsches side by side at Apex down in turn one. This is for the lead overall. Kevin Estrup, Felipe Nasr sparring the two teammates down into the first corner, and it's now Nasr ahead of Estra, the seven ahead of the six. So put the Brazilian back up ahead once again. Whether or not that was the two teammates fighting, or that was orchestrated. I would be inclined to say that was a fair fight there, Bruce. They were side by side deep into the corner, where if that was something that was mandated by the team, you would have thought that would have been done and dusted long before then.
3: You would, wouldn't you? I mean, you know, don't get me wrong, I like to see cars race wherever possible, but maybe Roger Penske and the gang are looking on and going, this is fantastic. Because, look, they're sitting on a buffer of nearly 15 seconds over the best of the rest, which is now the Cadillac with Philippe Albuquerque at the wheel, car number 10. But they're sitting pretty. Maybe they can just do it, but maybe they've just decided that 7's going to make its next pit stop before 6, and it's easy to get it in and get it out. There's normally about one lap between them, but they have got a buffer, and in racing, that's a real luxury. But what they have to do is just make very sure, as they're catching the tail enders from GTD, they don't have their flow interrupted. But at most points around the Daytona International Speedway, brilliant line of sight. You have a lot of points where you can see a long way up ahead, and with the driving calibre of the Porsche Penske Motorsport crew, they don't have to have any concerns they're going to put a wheel wrong, unless they're fighting. Oh, hold on, what were they doing early this lap? No, get away. I think it's fantastic, and it's certainly looking... You know, the Porsche hasn't had the best couple of years recently. There's been promise, but it hasn't been delivered as much as, you know, you think they will at the start of the season. Of course, they've had success. Oh, dear, we have a spinner. Is that Kenny Harbel's car again? Car number 75?
2: I think this is a replay.
3: Oh, a replay. Sorry, beg your pardon.
2: And this would have happened down in turn one, just ahead of the two GTP leaders coming into the picture as well. A look back at the replay of how the pass was made. They were separated by 0.08 of a second at the start-finish line. Nasser sweeping around the outside, kept Estra pinched down low and was able to make that pass complete before the exit of turn two, and now has started to pull a bit of an advantage over his teammate. Spin in the LMP2 category, and this is Ben Keating, who uncharacteristically had a spin in qualifying going back to yesterday, or 2 days ago, in fact. Ben able to spin that car back around. He was running second in class at the time of the miscue. Now, did he do it by himself, or was there some help? He was trying to work his way to the inside of Kenny Hobble, but no, that was 100% on his own. And great reaction there by Nick Tandy in Rexy from AO Racing, able to avoid the spinning LMP2 just in front of him, coming into the bright sunshine back up onto the banking.
3: Yeah, that's always the thing when the sun gets a bit lower, and it will get lower quite quickly here because we're sitting at 3:30 in the afternoon, probably best part of 3 more hours. But I have noticed the last couple of nights here, you think, oh, evening setting in, beautiful light, and then suddenly, oh, it's really getting quite dark quite quickly.
2: Front runner in GTD, that is Russell Ward, leads his class, and he is now fighting amongst the top 5 in GTD Pro, Bruce.
3: Yeah, forget Pro. They're GTD cars, of course. It's your driver lineup. But Russell Ward is the driver who's just got better and better. The family team, Windward Racing, having a great thing. But what a scrap. Two Corvettes, a Ford Mustang, the McLaren, now run by Team RLL, and the Mercedes from Windward Racing. For them, they're GTD cars. The fact that some have got a Pro driver lineup versus the GTD from Windward Racing, to me, it's 4 different manufacturers having a real scrap on a classic circuit. I'll take that.
2: It's amazing what Russell Ward has turned into as a racing driver. I remember when he made the step to GT3 over in SRO before ever coming to IMSA. And there was work to be done. He would have been the first to admit it. But he has worked very hard at his craft. The team has built and grown around him as well. And now he is a huge component to that team's success. Battle for position. This is for second place in GTD Pro. Alexander Sims has it. Fred Vervish trying to take it away. He was able to get to the flank of that yellow Corvette down into turn one, but couldn't complete the pass. Tough to roll the speed around the outside. Ultimately had to settle back in line.
3: Yeah, I just want to clarify an earlier comment. I'll stop if the fighting gets even closer. But when I was talking about Porsche not achieving everything it had hoped for, of course it did last year in the IMSA Sports Car Series, winning the first 3 races with Daytona going to Felipe Nasr, who's a leading the race right now. Nick Tandy, who of course is now running in GTD, and Lawrence Vanthoor. But it was the World Endurance Championship. It didn't quite get what it was looking for, but a huge success here. But right now, this GTD Pro, GTD regular battle is absolutely why GT3 has become the sort of go global category, as the support category to the supercar, to the hypercars and the prototypes, the GTP, you call them what you will in the many forms. But, you know, you look at the people, and the crowd has been huge here. There's been a real upswing in people sitting in the grandstands, moving around the circuit to various vantage points. And GT cars, they always attract that sort of passionate, I support that body shape, I support that manufacturer stance.
2: No class has more connection to the road cars that the folks, the race fans, drove here to the racetrack in. And the fact that you have so much manufacturer involvement in GT3 globally, certainly here at IMSA as well, chances are whatever you drove to the racetrack, it's probably represented on the racetrack over the course of this race.
3: Yeah, you'd certainly think so, even if it's just on your family wish list. But you know, it's one of those things, and certainly the passion. And some of the cars that clearly would have been the body shapes that raced here many years ago are still driven to the circuit by people as their road cars with great passion. An enormous corral of Corvettes just inside Speedway 4, so they're all here having great manufacturer fun.
2: A car on a recovery drive is Paul Miller Racing's BMW Car 1. They're down to just one entry this year, having run two a season ago. Talked to Neil Verhagen about that, and Neil said, on the one hand, it's great to have all the focus of the team on just one car and just one lineup, but he told me that they experimented a little bit with their setup at one point and found out they were going down the wrong path, and that cost them a lot of time in the practice and testing that they might not have had to lose if they had been able to split the testing between a couple of cars. They were able to race up into the fifth spot, but Max Hesse just lost that spot. Smooth move there to the inside. Daniel Serra able to pluck that position away for Risi Competizione. Great to have the Houston-based team back on the grid. Here comes Hesse, though, fighting back to the outside, trying to grab that spot back. And there is some BMW M power on display coming up under the banking now into the brake zone. The Ferrari has the edge, and Serra is able to consolidate that spot. Welcome a new voice back to the pit lane now. Duncan Vincent, what do you have for us?
5: Thank you very much, Ryan. Yeah, we've got Ricard Leitz down here, and I just happened to walk past, and you're juggling in the pit box. Is this a pre-stint ritual that you do?
6: Well, to be honest, it's a kind of waking up situation for myself, so switch on the brain, as we, you know, have a lot of class racing, different classes now later, and, you know, forcing all different of situations where we have to react quick, so you have to switch on the brain, and this, juggling helps a bit, and I started it like 1 or 2 years ago. When you get older, you have to prepare a bit more.
5: Was that a two-ball or a three-ball juggle you were doing there?
6: It's three, but it's still with three. It's quite easy. More difficult is four, but three is nice to play. And also you kind of, you know, play it a bit and watch the cars in the background. So it's everything to switch on the brain.
5: I like that. And when will you be in the car? And is everything going okay so far?
6: Ryan is doing a great job so far, so we are happy. Now I will be next in the car, so it will be, I think, like 8 or 10 more laps, something like this. So that's why I start to chug it.
5: Have a good stint. Thank you.
6: Thank you very much.
2: Part of Manthei Racing's two-car assault on this year's Rolex 24 at Daytona, paired up in GTD with Ryan Hardwick, Ricardo Pera, and Morris Schuring, quick Dutch driver. It's the only scheduled start in IMSA of the year for Ricard Leitz, who is so accomplished. I'm not sure there's anyone more accomplished in a modern version of a 911 GT3R. It'd
3: be really intriguing to know how many laps, how many races has he done, how many qualifying sessions. There are a lot of other drivers here who aren't experts on the various iterations of the 911. You know, Klaus Backler, the Austrian driver, you know, has also just seemingly been hardly a race weekend for the past decade has not been in a car of that shape. And it gets a real shock when they actually change manufacturer. It takes a while for us commentators to get our heads straight. But I tell you what, this battle at the head of GTD Pro, Nicky Katzberg, hugely, 0.3 of a second, and then tucked in behind Alexander Sims, his teammate, who's got Fred Vavish all over his rear wing, and now Russell Ward fleetingly got ahead of Dean McDonald's McLaren. That's chopping and changing and swinging back. But maybe the next change, because traffic is around them, is the battle for second place in GTD Pro, because Alexander Sims has got Fred Vavish all over him and an LMP2 car coming through. And when you get a car from another class, is it going to be to your advantage or not? And now that P2 car is stuck between the two Corvettes. Bright yellow they are, and the metallic mid-blue of the Ford Mustang tucked in behind. And as soon as they get slightly blocked, that McLaren gets onto the tail. Run, of course, by Rahal Letterman-Lanigan. So change of scene for them. But certainly, that car has been almost like a sleeper coming to this event. The Solus McLaren, it doesn't make it easy, but it, every time it's been on track, it's been really, really impressive.
2: Quite a few question marks surrounding that entry. It's the first time the team has run the car. They got it rather late in the game. It was a thrash to get to the November test at the tail end of last year. They have a driver lineup that, across all four drivers, none of them have done this race before. Dean McDonald is in the car right now, is the most experienced of the quartet, having raced and won big races and championships in Europe, but has not made an IMSA start prior to today. Then, three young co-drivers, all open-wheel drivers. They have a combined one sports car start between them. And that's Max Esterson at Petit Le Mans last year, and he did it in a prototype. So not much to carry over. That's the question mark for them, is are they too new to the car, and do they have drivers that can make the right decisions for 24 straight hours?
3: Well, I'd say it's a real risk, but sometimes when people have got a new project, by having a fresh team of drivers who don't bring a lot of experience, it sort of buys you a year to gain experience as a team, and the drivers will come on. Certainly the drivers are quick, but, you know, sports car racing is not the easiest game in the world, and it's how you all interact, how you work from day into night. Now, from the lead come the two Porsches from Porsche Penske Motorsport, and Kevin Estre and Felipe Nasr coming in, sitting at their pit stops. They're in the pit garages closest to pit in, one sitting in front of the other, or more to the point. Just going to see, they'll be doing exactly the same, and one presumes they'll go back out in the same order, but let us wait and see. But sitting on that buffer, as I said, 14, 15 seconds, I tell you what, actually, in the last couple of laps, it's actually eked out a little bit while we were looking at that GTD Pro battle. So here and now, those two Porsches, the one with the white fin at the back, that's car number six, that's Kevin Estre, the one with the black fin tucked in behind it, i.e. closest to pit in, is car number seven, with which Felipe Nasr had moved into the lead, but they've swapped them around, so number six is going to go back out for Porsche Penske Motorsport, and that will be basically as they were in the first hour of this race. Now we swap one way, now we swap back the other.
2: Two hours down. Weather conditions, 75 degrees in the air, 91 degrees on the track. Interesting to note that once again, Porsche Penske able to stretch the stint longer than a few other cars in the class. And the 93 from Meyer Shank Racing able to match them on that stint. As we reach the 22-hour-to-go mark on the 64th edition of the Rolex 24 at Daytona. Porsche 963 power started to get laid down as they leave the Serpentine pit exit lane, rejoining the racetrack once again, but now nursing those cold tires, trying to put some temperature in them as quickly as possible. Michelin bringing a new tire to Daytona and really all season long here this year. And one of the focus points has been to try and improve that warm-up on cold tires, but it's still a process, and it still feels like a skating rink when you're out there for the first lap or so.
3: Absolutely so. Sometimes your mind can play tricks. It just compounds the issue. But get the good information from the driver who's got out of the car. Get information from your team. Feel it through your hands, your hips, your tail end, and then concentrate and keep moving forward.
7: 1 hour and 43 minutes to go in the 64th running of the Rolex 24 at Daytona. If you're just joining us, beautiful blue sunshine and skies. You'd think it had been like this all the way through. Not quite, Bruce. We had a little bit of a interruption.
3: Two sides to a coin. We had the foggy one for just under 7 hours. Well, it was, the fog was around for longer than that, but eventually it was decided just around 1 o'clock in the morning that the visibility was just too poor to continue. However, the race to the end, it just meant we effectively had about under 6 hours of solid racing through to the end, and it's getting very tight. Unfortunately, we have just lost another car that's had quite a lot of problems in the last hour. It's the DXDT Racing Corvette, car number 36, running in GTD. And that is now an official retirement. So for Mason Felipe, Charlie Eastwood, Sally Yoluch and Scott McLaughlin, I'm afraid there's not going to be a finish in 2026 here at Daytona for you.
7: That is a real pity, I have to say, because they had pace to win the class. They really did. They were looking strong. However, they may be, it may not be all lost for Corvette in GTD, because last year's winner, 13 Autosport, run by AWA, Matt Bell, is sitting second at the moment in class. They were the winners last year with some great strategy calls with Jeff Braun on the pit wall. And they cannot be written off, the winners of the Bob Aiken Award last year as well, of course. Peter Snowden's down in the pit lane with an update for us. Snowy, what have you got? We'll see if we can get down to Snowy in a moment, but we will introduce you to one of our other voices, Duncan Vincent. Duncan, good afternoon.
8: Good afternoon, Peter. What has happened? What has happened? It's all kicked off. Everything we thought might happen, well, you can just throw the form book out the window. Driving back in, temperatures up, and waiting for a United Autosports 22 pit stop where Paul de Resta will be taking that car, taking the reins of that car. Will he take it to the finish? Well, they have been trying to tune and tweak that car to chase speed, Peter. That's the thing about the different weather that we've got here. You mentioned the wind had changed direction. The wind is now pushing them down towards that Le Mans chicane.
7: Totally different, yeah, than the start of the race, although the temperature is fairly similar to what we saw at the start of the race. Right now in the air, track temperature 88 Fahrenheit, and in the air 79 Fahrenheit. So yeah, nice cozy conditions here. A tiny little bit more cloud cover than what we saw around this time yesterday, but very pleasant conditions for motor racing. And the fog delay during the night very much in the rear view mirror. It's not been the race that the Heart of Racing would have liked for their Valkyrie, at least. Their GTD entry is going very, very well, but a few little gremlins for that 23 Valkyrie have taken away any chance of a really strong result, and they'll hope to just book some points. They may well get 10th place points. Yes, they will, because it's likely that the Ricky Taylor driven number 10 Wayne Taylor Racing Cadillac will be done for the day. Ryan Marine rejoins me in the commentary booth. Good afternoon, Ryan.
9: Good afternoon, and I think you're right that Valkyrie should pick up that spot in just a couple of laps, actually, with the Ricky Taylor's car done for the day. Engine let go. Big fire at the back of that car about an hour or so ago. And that's the only GTP car that's not still running at this stage. Peter, while you were giving the VP in-race update, a few of the cars in GTP took a pit stop, and they did it early, but they're back timing. That was their penultimate stop. They're in the window now to do it on one more, not giving up any track position. I'm trying to think who was the one that I saw come in, the 60, Vermeyer Shank, for example, came in and took that pit stop. Some of the GTD teams are playing the same game right now to go ahead and play this to make it on one more stop from here. And now we're starting to see some of the front runners reacting as Lawrence Vanthoor makes his way towards the pit lane as well.
7: Yeah, almost covering off that number 60 Meyer Shank Racing Acura, because with 93% of fuel on board, if there were to be a full course yellow, the Meyer Shank Racing Acura would filter straight to the front.
9: Because exactly.
7: You know, that's Meyer Shank Racing, they can play some really clever tactical games when they need to, and that's what it's about. That's often what's the difference between winning this race or not, is being able to make the right call. There's sometimes a little bit of fortune involved, and that's what makes it such compelling entertainment.
9: It's fortune to a degree, but you're also playing the odds, right?
7: Sure.
9: And in their case, they didn't have the track position, so do something different. That would be a way to maybe vault your way to the front. And odds are, at some point here in the next couple of hours, we will see another full course yellow before it's all said and done. If they time it just right, they could come out smelling like a rose. And since they were kind of in the mid-pack, not contending for a win anyway, there's not much to lose by making that gamble.
7: Well, one crew that are right in the fight for LMP2 honours is Inter-Europol competition, and Duncan Vincent has an update for us.
8: We're down here just now. They're just waiting for the car to come in. I've just had a quick word with Antonio Felix da Costa. He says Tom's going to drive this car to the finish, and he's going to drive it hard. We're expecting the car in for a pit stop in the next lap or two, and Antonio's going to give us a bit of an overview of how they're getting on. But they are in second position in P2 just now, and they're looking strong.
7: And their nearest rival covering them off as well, the 04 CrowdStrike LMP2 machine that's been brought in by Alex Quinn. With an hour and 40 minutes to go, it's, what's that, 2.5 LMP2 stints, roughly?
9: Yes, that sounds about right to me. They can't do it on one stop from here in LMP2, barring an extreme amount of full course yellow. This is on schedule, though, for the front runners in LMP2. They are roughly 40, 45 minutes, depending on where they are in the cycle, into their stints. Looks like it's a full service stop for the APR crew. Tires are going on. Does not look like, well, I can't say that definitively if there's a driver change or not, but we'll soon find out.
7: Alex Quinn looks like he's staying aboard that CrowdStrike LMP2 machine, looking for his first ever IMSA win, the multiple race winner in British F4. I mean, there's just so many quality outfits in LMP2, and because they all start with the same base ingredient, which is the Orica 07, it is even more onus on the team to find that edge on the others, and that's down to the drivers to find that tiny, tiny little edge, and that's what always makes it so compelling. And I think as well, Ryan, that really short stint window that they have, they don't have much fuel range, only 40 minutes fuel range, that means that it really does make the strategy quite tight on a lot of occasions.
9: It's tough on those LMP2 pit boxes to play it just right, but that team certainly has the experience to do so. Alex Quinn, you know, we've been talking about the star power in the class that we'll see late in the going. That might not be a household name. He was first introduced to me. He came over and did three starts in the USF 2000 Championship, the lower rung on the road to Indy, at the Indianapolis Motor Speedway. He won all three of them. He had never been in the car before, never driven that tire before, never driven the track before. Unfortunately, never had a chance to run any more races, but he's a perfect 3-for-3 in his USF 2000 career. That was back in 2022.
7: And no wonder he's good in an LMP2 car with that background. More action at Inter Europol, and Duncan Vincent is all over it.
5: Four brand new sticker tyres go on to the Inter Europol 43 car. Tom Dillman just opens the door to get a little bit of fresh air in, and the usual happens. The fuel goes in. The rubber is pulled out from all the air intakes to make sure everything is in place. And Tom Dillman will drive as hard towards the end. The last couple of dregs of fuel get put in, and you've got to make sure you get it all in. Peter just highlighted, these don't have the biggest fuel cell. They like to use a lot of fuel. Lovely stop, which rattles through your body. Antonio Felix da Costa is going to have a very quick word with us as well off the back of that pit stop. Tom's now set for the end. He's got four sticker tyres. You guys are right in the mix here.
10: Yeah, we are. We're fighting the 04 and the sister car and the 99. All these four cars have the pace to win at the moment. Everybody's within a couple of seconds, so yeah, nerve-wracking. I don't know if I'd rather be in the car or out here, honestly. But yeah, we've called it that Tom's going to bring it to the end. He's happy to take that commitment, take the risk. I've never been in this position before in this race. I've obviously won Le Mans, but happy to be able to leave these moments as a racing driver. This is why we come here, and it's nerve-wracking, but at the same time, we're very lucky to be in this position.
5: It's very much all in.
10: All in now, all in.
5: Thank you very much.
9: You can hear the smile on Antonio's face. He is a racer at heart, champion in the World Endurance Championship, LMP2, that class. That was in 2022, the same year he won the class at Le Mans. You heard him reference that. Of course, a Formula E World Championship on the resume, too. Back in 2009, won a Formula Renault 2.0 Northern European Zone Championship. That was, again, in 2009. So really one of the bright young talents that never quite made it to Formula One, came tantalizingly close, but has found a really good career combining Formula E and sports car racing.
7: Very interesting guy. Worked very hard on the business side of things out with the car, too. Has some really interesting ventures that he's involved in. Now, in GTD Pro, the number 911 Manti Racing Porsche has been really strong in these last few hours of the race, and Grello, as the car is affectionately known, is in the pits right at the toes of Duncan Vincent.
5: And what a turnaround for Porsche, Peter. We watched qualifying. It didn't look like they had ultimate pace, but this hotter weather seems to be working very much for them at the end of the Rolex 24. A typical Manti pit stop. No rushing. Everything's done with precision. Last couple of bits of fuel, and away she goes. Number 911, Manti Grello.
7: They've won pretty much everything else there is to win in sports car racing. Manti, the joint most successful team in history at the Nürburgring 24, still carries the name of its founder, Olaf, who He was a very, very good racing driver in his day. One of the real meisters of the Nürburgring. But Ems is the one, it's the, I would say it's the new frontier, the next frontier.
9: Final frontier, final is the frontier. Way I Thank termed you. It there earlier the weekend. Yes. I thought that was the right description of it, and I think you agreed at the time. To Duncan's point, though, about the Porsches coming on strong here, not only did they not show much pace in qualifying, they were two in GTD Pro. They qualified last and second to last. They were propping up the grid, and yet here we are, and Manthei has a car in contention to score their biggest win on North American soil if they can pull it off.
7: Even at trackside, they looked all out to launch. The cars at the front of the field, the Corvette looked on rails and they were on pole. It didn't seem right. It seemed almost nervous in the kind of body energy of the car, the body language of the car. But yeah, they've come good in the last part of the race. Has that been something that they've had up their sleeve the whole time? And, you know, maybe don't play your ace until when they're handing the trophies out.
9: Well, exactly. They don't give you the wristwatch for qualifying, do they?
7: No, they do not. They give you 10% of the points, but which can sometimes add up to make the difference in a championship or not. GTD Pro right now is led by Maro Engel in the number 75 Sun Energy 1 Mercedes in the fight for a podium, maybe even better. He's got the Paul Miller Racing car, the number 1 of Dan Harper, who very kindly joined us yesterday evening before the fog descended on Daytona International Speedway. Loving his racing with the BMW factory. And Maxime Martin not far behind at all in that number 48 Windward Racing car.
9: Top four in GTD Pro right now still owe a pit stop. We talked about some of the other cars in the class playing the strategy game. And now I think we'll start to see the top four peel off here. We're in a position where they can easily make it on one more stop. They're running a little bit of a risk relative to their rivals, running long here, because as you alluded to earlier, a full course yellow, they pit under yellow, they would cycle behind those that had pitted most recently if they stay out, or if they come, they would have a shorter fill and could potentially gain some track position even in the pit lane. So that's the risk that they're running. However, if it stays green, then they have the cars on track right now that have stayed out will have the shorter fill for the final stop. It's all about calculating the risk versus reward here at this late stage in this classic race.
7: There's a possibility that if they go to the end of their energy availability, which could take them, they've got about roughly about 15% at the moment, trying to do the very quick math, which is probably about 10 minutes of fuel, maybe they're about, maybe a little bit less.
9: I think that's right. They've been on track for 54 minutes in the case of Angle since the last pit stop, 55 for Martin. So they're getting toward the end, depending on how much fuel they've been saving, and I'm not sure if there was any full course yellow during this stint.
7: Leader in the pit lane then, Julian Andler jumps out, and Felipe Nasr going for the three-peat of Rolex 24-hour wins with Porsche Penske Motorsport. Get jumps aboard. You would think that that's him into the end of the race with an hour and 29 minutes left on the clock. Whelan Engineering Cadillac also taking service. Looks like, have they done a driver change or not? Can't quite tell. It was Earl Bamber who brought the car in to the pits. Of course, he's trying to score that historic Grand Slam, the only the second driver in history to do it, if he can do it, to equal his old buddy Nick Tandy that he's won two of those races with at Spa 24. And, of course, who could forget their Le Mans win overall in 2015, where no one really would have predicted that. They were very much the third car, and they got the win.
9: That was unexpected, I think, even within the camp that they were a part of. But they put together that picture-perfect race and scored the famous win. So pit stops, crucial pit stops late in the going. We talked at the very beginning of the show, didn't we, in our countdown to green about keys to the race, avoiding penalties, avoiding mistakes. And I pointed out at the time, pit lane mistakes, especially late in the going, can scupper an otherwise good day. We've had plenty of pit lane penalties to this point. Hopefully everyone's got their processes ironed out here in the final 90 minutes.
7: Pit stop for the reigning champions, the reigning double champions in GTD, Windward Racing. They've just been a powerhouse in this class, and their superstar driver, Philip Ellis, being installed They trust him 100%. He trusts the crew 100%. And when it matters, he steps up.
9: Oh, he's fantastic. What a couple seasons he's had here racing in North America. IMSA, GT World Challenge America, race winner and champion on the IMSA side a couple of times over, two-time and defending champion. I'm not sure that there's anyone faster in a GT3 car. There are others that are probably as quick, but when push comes to shove, Philip Ellis is one of the guys you really want to have in the cockpit.
7: Fuel is going to be so important in LMP2, and Duncan Vincent has an update for us on that very topic down in the pit road.
8: Yeah, I stopped down through the top four teams, and the crowd strike by Algarve Pro will have Alex Quinn to the flag. It's a straight fight between him and the Inter-Europol 43 of Tom Dillman. The sister car, well, they're in the mix as well in the 343, but United, they say they're just not fast enough. They're now adding rear wing, Peter, to give them more speed through the internal part of the circuit. But they honestly think they might need a caution to help Paul de Resta out.
7: Side by side on the circuit for the last spot on the podium as things stand. The two former teammates almost touch at 200 miles an hour. Jack Aiken in the Whelen Cadillac on the inside and Blomqvist on the outside in the Acura. They're still side by side as they swoop through turn one around 80 miles an hour. And Aiken takes the spot for now. Up to third he goes, but you can be sure that Blomqvist is not going to take that lying down. Cadillac versus Acura, two brands that have had so much success here over the last couple of years at the Rolex 24, well, until Porsche took over, of course. Everybody's had their little run here in this event. Oh, what a fight this is. But another car that's in the fight for the win is the WRT BMW car number 24, which is driven by Sheldon van der Linde, who has taken the time to catch up with Peter Snowden down in the pit lane.
0: Sheldon, thank you for your time, mate. You're WRT BMW were looking before this to make progress was the official line, move forward, and you're in B3 at the moment and in challenging for the win, so a bit better than you expected.
11: Yeah, I think that's just proof that the team's doing a great job. Obviously it's a first race here, so I think it's not easy for them to really come in and compete against guys like Porsche Penske or all the other guys that have been here for 4 or 5 years already. Of course, we've had our hiccups throughout the race. I think that's fully normal when it's a brand new team and 80% of the people are new. But the promising thing is that the pace has been much better than we expected. So, in the raw and in practice, we've been struggling a lot with pace. In qualifying, we were far off, so we thought we're going to cruise around at the back for 24 hours, but it hasn't been the case, so I'm really happy about that.
0: I'm no body language expert, but just looking at yours when you got out of the car, you looked a little bit sort of frustrated.
11: Yeah, I am. Made a mistake with three laps to go. The tyre pressures went super high, and it's on me. It's my fault, no doubt. But we lost two positions with that, and with that off the podium. But the race is still long, 2 hours to go, and Dries is in the car now, so I'm sure he can recover it again.
0: Typical driver, annoyed with yourself.
11: Yeah, I think if you're not annoyed with that, then you're not a racing driver, right?
0: Absolutely right. Sheldon, thank you for your time. I'll let you cool down. Thanks, mate.
11: Thank you so much. Thank you, buddy.
7: Sheldon van der Linde there for the number 24 BMW M Team WRT crew, right in the hunt for a win. Remember, BMW have never won this race since 1976. Long, long wait for the Munich factory. Is this the day where they take that overall win after such a long time? But they're going to have to get through not one, but two Porsche Penske Motorsport machines. Felipe Nasr leads the race at the moment from Lawrence Vantor. Vantor been in the car for a little while now. Now, they are a little bit off kilter with each other. Nasr leads the race and has 20% more energy on board. And that all comes back to that last caution where they split the strategy, they rolled the dice, but you'd have to say that the odds-on bet, the strong bet, was the strategy they played on the seven car that leads at the moment.
9: Yes, I'd agree with that. If things continue without interruption, that short pit, though, or pitting earlier at least, not really a short pit, but pitting on sequence, but early relative to those that pitted under that yellow, helped Vanthor. It also helped Blomqvist get a little track position here in this sequence. Now, though, Blomqvist maybe with older tires struggling vis-a-vis Aiken. I'm curious here what Vanthor, who has even older, a little newer tires actually than Blomqvist did, how his pace compares to Jack Aitken here. 6.3 seconds was the deficit for the 31 to the 6 at the last time of asking. Or was that 6.3 to the leader? So 3.3 seconds. And we'll see if Aitken can start to make some headway here now that he's clear of the Acura driver.
7: Aitken was 1.2 seconds quicker than the leader, Felipe Nasr, last time by. 6.3 seconds behind. So it is Jack Aitken now, the snake in the grass, coming through to put a challenge up to the Porsche Penske Motorsport cars. Yes, we had an interruption of full course yellow for the fog for over 6 hours. Nothing anybody could have done about that. But this is what it's all about. Four brands, all with a realistic shout of winning this race, Ryan Marine. Some might need a little quirk of strategy, but they are all in that conversation. This is impossible to call at this stage. Yet, you could say, are the Porsches the favourites? Yeah, on pace, probably. But sometimes it's not the only part of the puzzle.
9: Oh, there's probably another wrinkle or two yet to unfold in the plot of this race with still 80 minutes on the clock. And that's just in the GTP class. How about the other three classes? Those are totally wide open. Good luck picking a winner out of that bunch. LMP2, there's some pit strategy that needs to play out there. We've been hearing from the pit lane about teams needing to stretch fuel mileage to hit windows. GTD and GTD Pro both have been slugfest since the drop of the green. This is going to be a lot of fun for the next 81 minutes.
7: We've got to vote for our BDO Nose Strategy Award. One for Prototype, one for GT. I have to say my pick for GTD is the 912 Manti machine, which recovered from a 3 minutes and 36 second penalty. Prototype, I think my early vote would be for the 04 CrowdStrike, who were in that big wreck at the start and are now leading the race. But those are just my votes. We've got a whole team to put in our 2 cents worth. Who's your early thoughts for our BDO No Strategy Award?
9: I've got to do some thinking about GT, but in Prototype, I think what Porsche Penske did with the 6, they had all that damage. They used the 6.5 hour full course yellow to work on the underneath portion of that number 6 car, try and get it closer to the window. I think that was really clever, the way that they were able to play that. Didn't panic, took their time, came in 6, 7, 8 times possibly under that extended yellow. Meantime, the top two in GTD Pro are in the pit lane. Mauro Engel for 75 Express, Dan Harper for Paul Miller Racing. So they make a pit stop, which will be their penultimate pit stop of the race, barring an extended yellow. Now we see how that shakes out and where they drop back into line as they come back through that serpentine pit exit, rejoining the track of the run down to the International Horseshoe.
7: Jack Aitken's on the charge. Jack Aitken has cut the gap down now to 4.2 seconds. Last lap by, the Cadillac driver was a 137.2. Nasr, your race leader, 139.0. 1.8 seconds gain. So Jack Aitken is on the charge, and he just gets better and better and better.
9: Can anyone stop him?
7: No one can stop Jack Aitken. No one can stop him at this moment in time. He's marching forward, and they had a strange season last year, didn't they? Because there were so many times where they had the pace and fortune didn't fall their way, and they talked about it a lot, about how if they keep knocking on the door, surely someone's going to open it eventually. And then towards the end of the season, open it did. And they won at Indy, they won at Petit Le Mans. And
9: on the back of that, yeah, Jack ended up second in the championship. I remember his speech at the banquet. He was stunned that he was up there finishing second, given how far back he had come from in the final two races of the season. I'm not sure he'd even considered it as a possibility, but really remarkable the way that they closed the year. So, you know, that's a good point. If he were to win this race, that would be 3 WeatherTech Championship wins on the bounce, although spanning 2 different seasons.
7: And as a single car team, they've been a totally consistent presence with Cadillac all the way through the DPI era and all the way through the GTP era, but they have one car. And yet they tend to be, over these last couple of years, they've been the Cadillac to beat.
9: for the second straight lap. He is hauling in the Porsches hand over fist. I think we even got a glimpse of the Porsches up ahead. Yeah, sure enough, there they are from this onboard shot. A little GT traffic to negotiate, but not much else separating Jack Aitken from Lawrence Vanthoor, who is on a slightly different sequence, remember. And then Felipe Nasr, another 2 seconds up the road. But the man on the move, undoubtedly at the moment, is Jack Aitken.
7: Hauling it in, Jack Aitken in that Whelen Engineering Cadillac. Can he get past the 27 harder racing Aston Martin? No, not quite. Matteo Drudi, unsurprisingly, wants to protect his position as the GTD class leader. It's Aston on Aston in GTD. We looked at the qualifying pace, the practice pace, and that Aston Martin vantage has been so strong. Not a surprise to see them fighting for the lead, but they don't have it all their own way. There's not too far behind. You've got the BMW from Turner 96 and the 13 AWA 13 Autosport car. Jack Aitken, though, he's got Lawrence Vanthoor in his sights. He's reeling him in, and he's got 20% more usable energy on board in terms, not in terms of power, in terms of stint. So strategy-wise, he's ahead of Vanthoor on the number 6 car for Porsche Penske Motorsport.
9: Yeah, he'll have a shorter final stop as a consequence. He's got fresher rubber to work with as a consequence, and he's got the bit between his teeth right now. Coming to the start-finish line, it was a 1.3-second gap the last lap. How about this time by? It's less than that. He carved off another half a second. The inexorable Jack Aitken continuing to reel in Lawrence Vanthoor for P2.
7: Sublime, sublime stuff from Jack Aitken here. Albeit, we look at, you could say, yes, okay, Vanthoor's maybe on a slightly different strategy. Tyre might be in a slightly different position. But Nasr and Aitken are on exactly the same strategy fuel-wise. They almost got an identical amount of fuel and energy on board. Therefore, that when they put, everybody's throwing new tyres at it, so they're going to be on a similar tyre. And that Cadillac is coming alive at the tail end of this race.
9: The last three laps, Nasr has been running in the mid to high 38s. In those same three laps, Aitken's been running in the mid to high 37s. To give you some idea of the pace advantage, some of it is traffic, but that's now three laps in a row. That, to me, is signifying that Aitken feels like he's got a car that is capable of challenging for the win of this race, that he's going to push for all that he's worth.
7: So as Jack Aitken nearly clips 200 miles an hour going into the Le Mans chicane, he has 75% of his usable stint energy ahead. The car ahead, the number 6 of Lawrence Vanthoor for Porsche Penske Motorsport, not quite as much, 54% on board. Now, with an appropriately timed full course yellow, that could all even back out again. But Vanthoor is going to have his hands full. And you'd think, Ryan Marine, that Porsche Penske Motorsport will be on the radio saying, make it as difficult as possible for Aitken to get past you, because we need you to put, not that you're the sacrificial lamb, but as a team, for Porsche Penske Motorsport to be the team in victory lane, whether which car it is, allowing, making it easy for that 31 Cadillac to come through, is not going to help that goal. So Vanthoor, his job at this exact moment is to make it really tricky for Aitken to get past.
9: I think that would have been his natural proclivity anyway.
7: Of course.
9: So I don't think that's a message that particularly needs to be sent to Lawrence Vanthoor. But even if it is, it will be received, and he'll get down to business here. That's one of the advantages of splitting your strategy. It's not like you're clearly favoring one car over the other. Battle breaking out in GTD for the lead, and it's changed hands. Nicky Tim has driven to the front around Mattia Drudi. How about it? John Potter and the Magnus Racing team, with Nicky Tim behind the wheel, lead with 1 hour, 14 minutes to go at Daytona.
7: What a story this would be. Magnus Racing returning once again. They're one of the most long-standing teams in contemporary sports car racing here in North America. They've won it a couple of times in the past, but not for quite a while. The last race win for this team was Lime Rock 2016. Nearly 10 years ago. What a story it would be. And you know what? They've got the package underneath. That Aston is a rocket ship, and they've got the man to do the job. One half of the Dane train, Nicky Tim.
9: It's the only half you need, it would appear. Nicky's got that car up at the front. Bad news for Manthei's GTD entry. A drive-through penalty for blocking just issued to Ricardo Pera, so he'll have to forfeit the position he holds right now, that is ninth place in the GTD class.
7: That's a pity. That's a pity. His teammate car sits second at the moment in GTD Pro behind the Pfaff Lamborghini, which is a little bit off strategy.
9: It is a little bit off strategy, but that car was multiple laps down in the overnight hours. This has been a great comeback for them. There's a BDO No Strategy nominee if I've ever seen one.
7: Can I change my mind?
9: You can.
7: Okay, so that's two votes for Pfaff so far.
9: So far, we've
7: got to make our decision before the checker, but I think we've got an hour window to figure it out. Duncan Vincent, you get your vote now. Who are you going to vote for our BDO No Strategy Award in GT?
8: Oh, I think I've got to agree with you guys. The way the Pfaff have come back through the pack is pretty sensational. But also Magnus, you know, they have worked their way to the front with very clever strategy and fast driving. So heads or tails for me, Pete, but, you know, Pfaff looking good.
7: Well, we'll have to get our heads together on that one to see who is going to win our BDO No Strategy Award. Alex Quinn, though, trying to put some time between himself and

0: Engel driving it beautifully, but Preining, he's not going to give it up because the Porsches, they have been strong in Sector 1. Remember, they're a very good car under braking.
1: Well, Engel will have to keep that in the back of his mind as he tries to hang on to that position up to second place and only 1.7 seconds behind the race leader, which, as you pointed out, Peter, is on a slightly different sequence. Meanwhile, Jack Aitken is now on the doorstep of second place. Lorenz Vanthoor is having to play tail gunner to try and help out his teammate, Felipe Nasr, who's trying to go back-to-back-to-back at the Rolex 24. He'd be only the third driver to do that in three consecutive starts. He'd be the first or the second to do it in three consecutive years, joining Elio Castroneves. Peter Gregg did it in three consecutive starts, but one of the races in that streak, the 1974 race, wasn't held, so a little bit of an asterisk with that one. But great company to keep if you can get it. But still a lot of work to do here, not just for Nasr, but also his teammate who's playing tail gunner at the moment.
0: Vanthoor, who has that Rolex watch on his mantelpiece after last year, switching to the number six car for this year. Yeah, his job right now is surely to hold off this charging number 31 Whelen Engineering Cadillac, a car that when you turn on an IMSA race any time from the last 10 years or even further beyond than that, there's a GM car with a big red Whelen livery on it and an Action Express team running it. And normally it's in this sort of position on Sunday afternoon, ready to go and try and win. Last time they did win, though, it's a wee while ago now that they did win, so they'll be desperate to get that. Now, our two GTD front runners, they're flirting with a trip to the headmaster's office, Ryan Marie.
1: Under investigation, the 44, that's Nicky Tim, Magnus Racing, 27, that's Mattia Drudi, Heart of Racing. We saw the end of the sequence with the lead changing hands, but evidently there was contact warning, just a warning issued by race control. Nicky Tim noted, but no further sanction. Very interesting.
0: A sigh of relief, I would think, for Nicky Tim. Warning's okay. A drive-through penalty would be pretty disastrous at this stage with an hour and 9 minutes to go. You're getting towards the point in the GTD class in maybe the next 10 minutes or so where you could pit and not have to come back in. It's one of the strategical options open to you. Some will do it, some will not. And if you're following along with us, either on IMSA Radio or on the IMSA World feed on YouTube, welcome wherever you are watching or listening around the world. One essential part of your viewing experience, though, is IMSA.com/telemetry. That will tell you how much usable energy both the GTP cars and the GTD cars have, so you can watch them. Are they going to make it to the end? When do they need to pit? You can have that information that we have here in the Ford Racing Global Broadcast Center.
1: Really big moments here as the leaders in GTP fight their way through traffic. Problems for the Valkyrie. It's down off the banking on the apron and seems to be limping around. Roman De Angelis weaving that car back and forth. It does sound like the engine is still firing.
0: It's on a sort of light purr, isn't it? That number 23 Aston Martin Valkyrie. Not quite sure exactly what happened to it, but at the moment Roman De Angelis limping at home. He's nearly home. He's limping towards the pit lane as we speak. Now, is he going to go straight behind the wall, I wonder? Because if it's something more terminal, or not, something that's more challenging to fix on pit road. But no, it looks like he is going to bring it down pit road, and they're going to have a little look at it and see what's happening. Now, where was he on energy? It's not fuel, is it? Surely not for the number 23 Aston Martin Valkyrie.
1: Change for the lead in GTD Pro. Mauro Engel caught and has passed Andrea Caldarelli. That's down into the International Horseshoe. The move was made through the trioval. Meanwhile, battle on again in GTD. The two Aston swapping paint once again. Nicky Tim defending from Mattia Drudi for all he's worth.
0: Well, it's all stress at the Aston Martin Racing because unfortunately the Valkyrie has gone behind the wall, but two cars fighting for that GTD win. And remember, Nicky Tim had just received a warning from race control for a little incident with the 27 of Mattia Drudi for Heart of Racing. That's who he's battling for this win, and he didn't leave him a great deal of room on the outside there. So race control, I'm sure, will be keeping a watch on that one as well. remember, they are both

0: Martin factory drivers. They are playing for keeps, though.
1: Ostensibly, they're on the same team in terms of who pays them, but they're on very different teams here this weekend. Wow, fantastic driving, though, between the two of them. The Magnus team, they've been executing at a high level. They had the fastest lap time at the Roar before the 24 last week. Talking to team strategist Sean Heckman, he said, he asked me, did you know when Spencer Pompelli set that time? I said, no. First flying lap of a three-day test, and it stood the test of time from there.
0: Did they calm down after that, I wonder? And maybe thought, should we just try and hope that nobody noticed that?
1: I don't know what you're insinuating,
0: Peter. No, neither do I. Philip Ellis on the case now of the Corvette for 13 Autosport. Matt Bell, last year's winner. Ooh, little mistake there from Aitken. Just got it bouncing over the curbs at the Le Mans chicane. And that's just allowed a little bit of reprieve for Laurens Vanthoor. Now, Renger van der Zande told the press in the media centre during the night that Porsche were just playing with them. Is Laurens Vanthoor playing with Jack Aitken right now? Because the closer he's got, all of a sudden it's as if Vanthoor said, no, I'm out of here.
1: Well, both of the Porsches, and Vanthoor in particular, was doing quite a bit of lifting coast earlier. But I don't think that fully explains the situation, because Aitken, pushing as hard as he isn't losing from an energy perspective relative to Nasser. He's been half a percent or thereabouts down, really, this entire stint. So I get the sense now that they're all pushing roughly as hard as they can. Vanthoor has to feather the throttle a little bit more because he's in an energy deficit, and anything he can save will shorten up that final pit stop.
0: What we're probably safe to say, though, is that if we went green all the way, they only need one more stop for all of them. It's just that there's going to be slightly longer stop for Vanthoor. So if we stay green, that's the unknown. That's the bit where we have no confirmation. We have no way to guess that. So unfortunately, it's been a difficult race for the Aston Martin Valkyrie number 23. And Roman De Angelis has just hopped out and caught up with Duncan Vincent in the garage.
2: Yeah, the Harder Racing number 23 Valkyrie is getting work done in the background, and I've got Roman here. So it's quite loud. What went wrong in your eyes? What do you think right now?
3: Yeah, I mean, something related to the steering or suspension. I was just on the banking and the steering got quite heavy, so I went down to the apron. Luckily, I was in a quite safe spot. Could have been in a worse area. I was all alone. So, then nurse it back, so we're not really sure. Obviously, didn't keep driving. But yeah, for sure, something related to steering or suspension, something feels off, so we're good.
2: We could see you in the television feed trying to get a feel from something by going from left to right.
3: Yeah, exactly. Just trying to see if I could feel if it was something in the steering rack or a puncture or whatnot. I didn't have any alarms on the dash, and obviously we could see when there's a puncture, but it had that sort of similar feeling, so.
2: Man, thank you very much.
3: Yeah, thank you.
0: Big thank you to Roman De Angelis for taking the time to speak to us. It's always disappointing when you have to take the car behind the wall. Now the gap has come closer again, back down to 0.4 seconds between the second place number 6 Porsche of Laurens Vanthoor and Jack Aitken in the number 31 Wayland Cadillac. They've got an LMP2, the PR1 Brian Herta car in between them. Sure, Vanthoor won't mind that at all. He'll say, yeah, if you just stay there, that'd be great. You just follow me all the way home and keep that pesky red Cadillac away from me.
1: Just get the sense that traffic is going to have a part to play in all of this. Right now, everyone's on relatively equal footing. Just a little LMP2 traffic for the leaders to work their way through. But inevitably, they'll get into a gaggle of whether it's P2s or GTs more likely. And who reads the traffic? Who makes the critical mistake? Leaves the door open, maybe? Or gets caught up in some contact? How many times have we seen a race like this determined by who reads the traffic best as we get down to the wire?
0: So often. Jack Aitken, now very much an integral part of this Whelan engineering crew, but also of the Cadillac program, full stop. He's going to spend more time in this Cadillac V-Series R this year than he will in his favourite pair of pyjamas, because he's going to be racing full season here in IMSA with Whelan and full season in the WEC with Jota as well. Oh, a little bit of traffic.
1: There's
0: as you
1: the traffic
0: said, Ryan
1: for
0: Marine.
1: You.
0: Oh, it's GTD Pro battles ahead. Corvette versus Manti Porsche, and the Manti Porsche Prining shuts the door, and did Aitken get a hip check there from the number 4 Corvette of Nicky Katzberg? He may well have done.
1: Yeah, how about that? A couple of GM products there, banging wheels in different classes. This is not great news for Aitken, but really not much you can do there if your Nicky Katzberg. That's for position. That's for the final step of the podium in GTD Pro. Prining doing a great job trying to fend off that Corvette at this late stage.
0: And Corvette know that they have a car that can win the race. They've shown that pace all through the event. But is it going to be another year of so close but so far for particularly the number four Corvette? Let's see. But being stuck behind the 911 Manti Porsche will certainly not help that goal.
1: Just a quick strategy note. We also have some LMP2s starting to pit here. I think we got to look at what just happened a moment ago. Maybe talk us through that, and I'll get to the strategy in a second.
0: So Aitken goes to the inside line, but there's a Manti Porsche in the way. Then the number four of Nicky Katzberg decides to go around the outside at turn one. That door gets shut, and then Katzberg has nowhere to go. They don't touch, in fact, but Aitken felt that there was a touch coming and had to then make a bit of avoiding action. Aitken's got to get on the brakes way earlier than he normally would because the road is simply blocked. There's two big GT cars in the way as they come around the left-hander. Then the door opens. He thinks, I'm going for it. And then, bang, the door shuts again. And he's got to get right out the power. That cost him a lot of time.
1: Prining, by the way, just warned for blocking. So that will hang over him for the remaining hour of this race. Back to the strategy. We're down to just over an hour left, which means we're approaching the window now for the GTP cars to pit for the final time. Expect the 60 to do so first. But look at this three-way battle now entering into the mix. Paul Miller's BMW mixing it up with the Corvette and the Porsche.
0: Well, as we head into the final hour of the 64th running of the Rolex 24 at Daytona, let's have a VP Racing Fuels in-race update.
4: VP Racing, the official fuel, coolant and additives of IMSA.
0: Well, I have to start this VP Fuels in-race update with GTD Pro because it's exploding right now on track right at the Western Horseshoe. The number one Paul Miller Racing BMW of Dan Harper has just shifted up into third position. Right behind there is the number four of Nicky Katzberg, who in turn has his hands full with the number 911 Manti Porsche of Thomas Prining. Just ahead of them, you have the number nine Pfaff Lamborghini, and leading the way, the number 75 of Maro Engel for Sun Energy 175 Express. So that's GTD Pro. Park that for a second, because that's bound to continue to change. At the front of the field, it's Felipe Nasr, who leads by 1.3 seconds from Lawrence Vantor, his teammate. Then, a couple of seconds further back, it's Jack Aitken, who just had a little bit of a hold up there in traffic, which has cost him a couple of seconds, but he seems to have a really quick race car underneath him. Tom Blomqvist in the Acura, just 7 seconds off the lead. He has actually got his hands full to hang on to fourth place from Dries Vantor in the number 24 BMW. Now, LMP2, Ryan, pit stops happening right now. What's the story in LMP2?
1: Well, it's Alex Quinn leading for CrowdStrike by APR, 4 seconds to the good over the chasing Tom Dillman in the Inter-Europol car. Sister Inter-Europol car driven by Nick Cassidy a little bit further back in third. And then Parker Thompson in his LMP2 debut, currently holding down the fourth position for the Brian Herta Autosport PR1 Matheson combined operation that is making its debut here this weekend.
0: Finally, GTD. Well, it's Aston on Aston. Nicky Team versus Mattia Drudi. Magnus Racing leading the way ahead of Heart of Racing. Philip Ellis for the number 57 Windward Crew, the defending champion, sit in third. And then in fourth, it's Robbie Foley for the number 96 Turner BMW team. Just about to hit their last 5% of usable energy. They'll be able to pit and go to the end. They'll be one of the first GTD cars in at that position. Matt Bell sits in fifth in last year's winning car, that number 13 Corvette. And rounding out the top six, it's Kenton Cook in the 023 Triarsi Ferrari. Could go any which way in GTD. That is your VP Racing Fuels in-race update.
1: Couple of laps to go. Matt Bell, you mentioned he's in fifth. It was a little better than that. He went for a spin and was able to continue on. Cost him a little bit of track position, though, as they pursue a back-to-back win in the race. Meanwhile, significant bodywork damage as Rexy has rubbed up against one of the Ferraris and lost the nose of that car. Was that the spin for Bell?
0: Slam dunk penalty, I would think, there. Contact with the was that with the Turner Motorsport number 96, I think? So, yeah, that will certainly not be happy there, the 13 Corvette crew. While we digest that one, let's get a quick update from Duncan Vincent in pit lane.
2: Yeah, down here at Cadillac Wheeling Team with Action Express, we've got Eric Lauren down here, and we just, the car has come alive. Jack in the 31 is looking on form. Where has the speed come from towards the end?
5: You know, they've had a strong car really the whole race. They had to overcome a few unfortunate circumstances, and here at the end they played their strategy right and kind of kept creeping up front. You know, we got a, horses have been strong. We got a little different in pitch strategy and amount of energy, so hopefully we'll be able to get second, potentially have a good last run and be able to maybe catch the seven.
2: Has he said anything on the radio that he thinks he can get the Porsches, or is he keeping quiet?
5: I think he's just focused on the rest of the race, trying to manage the tires. If you go too hard early, it kind of degrades too much, and so really trying to figure out what that balance is. Get through traffic, probably timing's going to be a critical part of the end of the race here.
2: Thank you for your time.
5: Yeah, thanks.
0: Well, poor old Rexy, the number 77 AO Porsche, has had his teeth knocked out, unfortunately, and had to go to the dentist. Remember, I'm seeing deja vu, because this happened at around this stage of the race last year, and Rexy had to have some repairs and came to Sebring with his teeth all pieced back together. Now, we pontificated about the incident we just talked about in GTD, Ryan. What's the outcome of that?
1: It was Robbie Foley, adjudged to be at fault. Contact with Matt Bell that sent the 13 Autosport car spinning down in turn 5. Drive-through penalty coming. That Turner car just made what should be its final pit stop. Robbie Foley was up against the drive time rules, so Jens Klingman just climbed aboard, and it will fall to Jens instead to serve this penalty.
0: Let's try and put a little bit more meat on the dinosaur bone down at the AO Racing pit. Peter Snowden has more.
6: Yeah, as you described, there was some damage to the front of that car, but it was obviously very light. I'm not just making any comment on the actual contact, but it had just, say, as you said quite rightly, knocked its teeth out, its front panel. So Rexy had a standard pit stop and has gone out with a fresh set of dentures in.
0: Nice shiny dentures. And it was just coming into the Western Horseshoe, Robbie Foley a little bit deep on the brakes, and it didn't need much to just get the back of the Corvette, the number 13 car of Matt Bell, moving. And luckily Matt Bell's, he's kept out of trouble, because he's still well in the hunt. It's actually not lost as much time as you would maybe think.
1: Well, he lost time, not so much track position. He's now 28 seconds behind the leader in the class. That said, you're right. They're just a full course yellow away from being right in the fight again, as they were last year, where Matt was the hero of the day. That final stint in GTD, legendary stuff, helping what was at the time known as AWA, now 13 Autosport, pick up that famous win.
0: Well, if it doesn't rain, it pours. The Turner Motorsport BMW has got that drive-through for incident responsibility. And I can't believe I'm going to say this, another drive-through penalty for improper attire while fueling. So even the most experienced teams in the game, when it comes down to the heat of battle, mistakes can creep in. This is a human sport. That's why we love it. But Turner, none of those drivers have ever been on the podium ever at the Rolex 24. This was, they were looking good to challenge for the top step of the podium. That's going to make it really challenging now, those two drive-through penalties. Yeah, in comes the leader in GTD.
1: Felt like this could have been their kind of day. Not just the leader, though, in GTD, Peter. Both of the top two, both Astons, are in for what should be their final stop. So now it comes down to the pit crews to execute, to not make that mistake that takes them out of the fight.
0: One, certainly our front runner for our BDO No Strategy, Faf Lamborghini, have fought their way forward while the Magnus Racing stop continues. Let's get down to the Faf garage and catch up with Sandy Mitchell.
2: Yes, Sandy Mitchell, just having a watch of what's going on in pit lane just now. Clever strategy and well-executed pit stops has brought you guys right into the game today.
7: Yeah, it's pretty crazy from being five laps down during the night. And, can't quite believe it, but yeah, I still don't think we quite have the advantage at the moment, but we've put ourselves in the mix at least. We managed to get onto the lead lap with that last yellow flag of the race, what it's looking like, which is perfect. And we were at the back of the pack, so we thought we'd try something different with the strategy. It's going to be tough for Andrea now in the last stint to hold some guys off on fresher tyres, but we thought we might as well give it a go.
2: Shows the experience of the team, Sandy, and willing to take the risk.
7: Yeah, they've not won this race before for nothing, and to get us back where we are now is truly impressive. So, we'll fight for what positions we can, and it'll definitely be better than what we thought a few hours ago.
2: Yeah, one last good time for the Hurricane.
7: Exactly, yeah. What final send-off.
2: Thank you.
0: Sandy Mitchell there from the number 9 Pfaff Lamborghini crew. Pit stop for the 04 CrowdStrike racing car. That's not going to get home from there with 51 minutes to go. It's going to be a final splash and dash. Alex Quinn being left aboard, really red-faced under the helmet. He's under the cosh here, trying to go for this win.
1: This is really what we expected. We knew they were shy of being able to do it on one more stop. Not by much. They just needed one full course yellow to make that happen, and they didn't get it. In the GTD pit stops, really good execution from Magnus. It looks to me like they were able to hang on. Right now they're shown in third, but the two cars ahead of them still owe stops, I believe. I'll double-check that, but I'm almost certain. Phil Ellis, Windward Racing, jumped into second of those that have pitted. They got ahead of the Heart of Racing. Windward Racing, two-time and defending series champions, can't count them out.
0: Win by name, win by nature. It's become a habit for that crew. And for the first time, they're running two cars in the Rolex 24. And their GTD Pro entry, number 48, also did a really good job there to get up into the mix amongst all of the front runners in GTD Pro. So the number 75... Sun
1: leader.
0: Energy One back leader in GTD Pro, the 75 Express car. The bonnet or hood is just fluttering a little bit. I don't know if that's anything necessarily to be worried about, Ryan, at this stage. Unless it
1: You'd rather not
0: loose.
1: Have it.
0: You would rather not have it, of course, but I don't think it's too much to be concerned, although we are hearing that the 75 Express crew are preparing for a pit stop, so we'll see. What do you do? Can you replace that within the time?
1: I don't think so, because it'll be a short fill for them. They're only 30 minutes into this stint, if I'm reading that correctly. Yeah, 30 minutes since the last pit stop for them. So I think they're going to want to get that car serviced and sent as quickly as possible, and then just hope for the best to hope that hood holds in place. They've executed pretty well. They had their share of miscues in the middle of the race, but have rebounded nicely, and as expected, they've turned it over to the Mercedes ace, Mauro Engel, to try and take it home. He's driven them to the front. Now he's got to keep it there.
0: Porsche Penske Motorsport are about to bring their number 6 to the pit road. Indeed, Lawrence Vanthoor ducks down to the pit road. Will look to hit his marks for what should be the final pit stop for this car for the 2026 Rolex 24 Hour at Daytona. Now, does Vanthoor stay aboard for the run to the flag? He will not. Looks like it's going to be a driver change. Duncan Vincent.
2: Driver change down there for the Penske Porsche car, as in comes a 93 Acura. And it's all got suddenly very busy in the pit lane here. The Shank racing car very much under the loving care and attention, with some sticker Michelins going on with that brand new tread pattern that we've seen them for 2026. Also, the JDC Miller car is in the pit lane as it rumbles down. And what a good showing they've had through the course of this Rolex. Watching the far end, you can see the Penske guys still making sure they get every bit of fuel in there, as are the Acura. And who's going to win the race off pit lane? Well, Est gets it moving, and away he goes. Sorry, not Est. We'll see who actually went into that car. I'll have to let you call that one, Pete.
8: Well, thank you very much, Duncan. We're coming towards the last 55-0 minutes of the race, and as they say, if you've got it, use it at this point. And I think no point in getting to the end of the race with something left in the fast draw. John Heindorf, Peter Mackay and Ryan Marine in the Ford Racing Global Broadcast Centre. Mauro Engel for what should be the last stop for 75 Express. That's slightly scrubbed tyres going on to that car for the end of the race. Kenny Abul, Chas Mostert, Will Power being in that car as well. We've got the Whelen Cadillac on the pit road from third position at the moment. This will be their last pit stop. Surely a brand new set of Michelins. Yes, indeed. Going on to there. And they'll give a clean screen to the driver, Jack Aitken, who I can't imagine is getting out of that one either. Look at the names of the drivers. Philippe Nasr, Dries Vanthoor, Louis Delatraz, Jack Aitken, Kevin Estra, Nick Yellerly, Nico Peño, Mark Wittmann, Tom Blomqvist all in the fight at the front of the field. A slip up, a spin, a quick yellow flag. This could still turn the fate of the 64th running of the Rolex 24 at Daytona. A side-by-side slap with another car, maybe. Kevin Estre getting locked up on his outlap going into turn 7 last time around as he came past one of the GT Ferraris in his quest to chase down the Dries Van Tor BMW. That might have been just before he pitted, actually. As he comes across the line. Now his teammate Felipe Nasr leading by 10.1 seconds. Well, it's taken a while to get going, but I've been sitting holding my breath next door. 200 mile an hour side by side racing down into the first corner. Final pit stop for the leader. Felipe Nasr comes in. No thought of getting out. Just a three-driver team here with Julian Andlauer and the new German sensation, Lauren Heinrich, in that car. The red-white helmet impassively sitting in the car. New set of Michelins again. Brand new set of Michelins. And the energy level with 45 minutes to go. They'll fill it. This will not be a time stop. He'll want to go full rich to the end here, Ryan.
1: They'll fill him up. He's trying to go three for three, back to back to back here at the Rolex 24. Really good pit stop. You're right. It was a total full fill for the Porsche Penske team. They send Felipe Nasr back out. Now we wait to see where he blends in. Team car already made the pit stop. The car that had been chasing them, Jack Aitken, made the pit stop. Jack was on such a charge, but it was stymied about midway through the stint. It seemed like maybe he didn't have the balance in the second half of the run. So that means this stretch right here where he's got fresh tires, that could prove crucial.
8: Peter McKay's been watching on as well. What are you seeing, Ryan?
1: Well, Aitken is ahead of the other Porsche now, and that's not how they were running when this pit sequence began. So Action Express able to get Aitken out ahead.
8: Oh, the Grano car off at turn three on the grass just as that number seven Porsche 963 came out of the pit lane. There was a close call with the GTs there. And that is not over either. That is the seventh place car for Thomas Preining, the Austrian driver, former Porsche Young driver. And there was a moment there where it all looked a bit sketchy.
0: Sketchy indeed, yeah. And while Felipe Nasr is desperately trying to get these new Michelins up to temperature, the Michelin have worked super hard on getting that warm-up a little bit better. Of course, no tire warmers here in the IMSA WeatherTech Sports Car Championship. And that vision pattern around the tyre is the idea is to get a conversation going about it, about the renewal materials in the tyre. But what the drivers really want to know, will it heat up faster, will it last longer over a stint? And generally the feedback is yes, and we've seen that the outlaps have been quicker than they have been in the past. The hotter temperature helps as well. Now heavy GT traffic for Felipe Nasr as they go into Le Mans chicane, and Aitken is all over him. Aitken is all over him, and this is your battle for the lead of the motor race. 43 minutes to go, the same strategy. It's a dogfight.
1: Action Express was able to get Aitken the position in the pits to get him up to second. Now, can he chase down and do something with the two-time defending winner of this race, Felipe Nasr? Nasr now with a little bit of heat of the tires, but Aitken with a head of steam starting to reel him in through the tri-oval.
8: Now, who's got the ponies? Round the outside is the quicker run, but you've got to be right up alongside. It's down to under 3/10 of a second on the infield, down towards the International Horseshoe. Traffic ahead, GTD cars, and a defensive line now being taken by the Porsche driver. Felipe Nasr still leading the motor race with 42 minutes to go. They thought they had this one slightly more under control. They were worried about the cooler temperatures in the nighttime. Is this just Felipe Nasr being cautious and warming his tyres up after that pit stop? Does not want to put too much energy through the Michelins. He's got the best of the traffic there as he goes on to speedway turns 1 and 2, and for the moment at least, the charge from the Cadillac and from Jack Aitken is repelled.
0: Jack Aitken in a groove right now, trying to put the pressure on Felipe Nasr, but Nasr will only get quicker as that tyre comes up to temperature and pressure. Now, there is a little bit of an energy disparity between them. The track position and time has been gained by Whelan Engineering not filling that 31 Cadillac Whelan car to the absolute brim. There's about a 3% difference between what they have. Now, that's a lap.
1: Well, he pitted a lap later also.
0: Ah, true. Yeah, so they're both going full rich then, I think. They've got the performance to go there. So it's now just a straight fight. Nasr versus Aitken, Porsche versus Cadillac.
1: And there's a BMW on the third step of the podium as they run, but Marco Wittmann is going to have to go on a fuel economy run or an energy economy run the rest of the way. Just 66% energy for him and his BMW, and Kevin Estra starting to close in with 85% energy. It's close if Wittmann can get to the end, and he'll really have his hands full trying to play defense and also nurse that energy number.
8: About Kevin Estra, he's down on the leaders as well, 85% energy there. Dries Van Toorn, 92, so he's as good as anybody, slightly further back, but I say slightly further back, 11 and a half seconds off the lead. That, maybe not for the leader, but the cars ahead of him who were all in an energy deficit. Dries Van Toorn in the number 25 BMW, still in with a shout of this race. Other drivers who are doing okay, not again necessarily for the race win, Louis Delatraz, he's doing okay, 92%, while the cars ahead of him have got 85 and 72%, so maybe a top six finish for Delatraz as well. But all of our attention is rightly at the front of the field as Tom Dillman rejoins in the second place now LMP2 car for Inter-Europol. CrowdStrike from Inter-Europol twice in LMP2 in GTD Pro. It's Manti, the Grello car, ahead of Paul Miller Racing's BMW, Windward Racing, 75 Express and Ford Racing, all disputing that one. And in GTD, the Lexus. Where's the Lexus come from? Barely called that car's name. That is must be out of kilter.
1: It is. That's exactly right. They always stop here.
8: So that one a little bit off strategy. The Aston of Magnus, the Mercedes of Wynwood, and the Aston of Heart of Racing. Those are the cars that are battling for the top three positions in the GTD category. Just under 40 minutes to go. Gorgeous weather. Track temp as hot as we've seen it all week now. 30 Celsius is 93 Fahrenheit. I think we got up to about 96 or 97, so a couple of degrees here or there. 26 in the air, more than pleasant. Final stops for one or two LMP2 cars, and significant ones as well, as the number 22 United Autosport car comes in. Spike the Dragon in the gold colours comes in, wins. Number 52 Brian Herder Autosport, that's just gone out of the pit lane with Parker Thompson behind the wheel. So those will be the last stops for the P2 cars. It's not over, guys.
0: It's very, very tight, because the number 43 Inter-Europol car pitted or left the pits with 40 minutes to go, so might not be able to go absolutely full rich. It depends where the white flag actually falls in one way. That's how tight it's going to be.
8: And that's always the conundrum, Ryan, isn't it? Because if you are not the lead class, you are not in control of your own destiny as to where the end of the race is. Only the leader is.
1: That's right. Now, there will be telemetry for the teams. They have these very complicated strategy software programs that incorporate AI that can kind of predict these things based on the pace that we're running. But things can change. Things can happen that you wouldn't expect. That could change that equation there in the final few minutes. They'll do their best to plan for those contingencies, though.
0: Jack Aitken doing a little bit of lifting and coasting aboard the number 31 Whelan Engineering Cadillac, so maybe thinks that he could do with a little bit extra energy, albeit it was in a sequence of traffic going into the Le Mans chicane, so maybe thought,
2: there's no point charging in and then losing momentum. Better to get a good exit out of the Le Mans chicane. And I suppose if you save a little bit, you can then burn a little bit more at other places. But Felipe Nasr, he's doing his job right now with last lap by 9/10 of a second quicker than Aitken. But remember, Aitken was held up quite a bit in traffic.
8: And what do we always say, gentlemen? What does traffic do?
2: It gives.
1: And it takes.
8: I didn't even rehearse that. That was very good. So, 36 minutes now. 5 minutes past one in the afternoon. Hello to those of you watching around the world. Joe Bradley's got his feet up in Dubai after a hard day's work at the Dubai International Kart Drum for the O-Plate meeting. Hello, Joseph. Yeah, enjoying what you're watching and listening to. Can I just very quickly say thank you very much to Casey, to Rebecca, to Rachel, to Sean and the rest of the staff in the IMSA suite just off to our left who've been looking after us during the race. We haven't had time to get back across to the middle and it's been so busy to get back into the midfield and see the guys at Apex, the Sheffers team looked after us earlier on in the week absolutely brilliantly. But it's been great company, great service, and met some nice people in there just off to our left-hand side. Time to squeeze in another pit report. Here's Duncan Vincent.
2: Yeah, Ford Racing for the lovely Mustang GT3. We've got Frederick Berpisch here. Fred, you're in a great position right now. Seb on track, leading the way. I mean, it's a great feeling towards the end of the 24 here, the Rolex 24.
9: Yeah, it would be perfect if the race would finish now, of course. But yeah, we're clearly on a different strategy. I think the whole race, we did a great job, but we didn't have the outright pace, so we're trying to win it on a different way. And yeah, let's see. It's still 40 minutes, I think, so or 34 minutes. So yeah, we'll see what's going on. So
2: you guys need a little bit of maybe outside help from somewhere else.
9: Yeah, 100%. But I think it's a great goal, what we're trying, and we have nothing to lose. So, yeah, it's exciting, the last 30 minutes. So.
2: Frederick, thank you very much. And great to see the Ford Racing name back in the IMSA WeatherTech Championship.
8: Yeah, they've had I think you would call it a more than happy run in that car. Big changes to that machine, the Evolution kit, helping the competitor teams, and every single competitor team has said that they feel that the Evos have moved that car on by a margin. Remember, it was they were first and third last year. 65 car, Seb Prio. There'll be two very excited Prio parents in Guernsey at the moment who are tuned in. Hello to Andy and to Joe, and I absolutely know, if they're not here, that is, that they will be tuned in, watching and listening. I've known Andy and Joe for a very, very long time. Two hard-working people in the community as well, and congratulations to Joe, relatively recently, was honoured in the honours list for all of her hard work in the Channel Islands, with various local charities dear to their hearts. So that's the both of the Prios actually now have letters after their name.
2: They do. Where do they find room in the house for all the awards?
8: No, well, absolutely. Well, and the trophies.
2: And all the trophies, yeah, a lot of trophies. Especially now, Seb's racking them up with a fair amount of regularity. But if we stay green, as Frederick Verwees just mentioned, it's not going to work out, unfortunately, for the 65 Ford Racing Mustang. And what that means, if we do stay green, is that your net leader in GTD Pro is Dan Harper for Paul Miller Racing, BMW number one. They've had a couple of different heartbreaks over the last couple of years in GTD Pro, where they've come close. He's about 3 seconds ahead of Maro Engel. Now, when was the last time we had a driver come up to chat to us in the booth and then go on to win the race?
8: It's not unheard of.
2: It's not, of course it's not, but I cannot remember the last thing it was.
8: The other thing I would say, I have to say that obviously the Ford is just hanging on there now at the moment. They've rolled the dice and they're waiting for it to come up. Even if there was a full course yellow now, does it really help them?
2: Not really.
8: They've still got to come down the pit lane.
0: the only thing that would help them would be that they could come in and they would get a tiny splash of fuel would be to chuck new tyres on, and then they just got to hope that their new tyres would be enough to overcome the other cars that would be on slightly older tyres. That would be the only play I could see, but maybe I'm missing something.
8: Aaron Teel, it's our out of sequence Lexus down the pit lane, which means that Nicky Thiem heads to the front of the field.
1: He does, but it's really close. The top three in GTD are practically nose to tail. So it's now Nicky Thiem ahead of Philip Ellis. Remember, Windward got a position in the pit lane that most recent round of pit stops to jump ahead of Mattia Drudi, but Drudi is there as well. It's about 2 seconds separating the top three in GTD right now, and they're all good to the end.
8: Got that incident from earlier on between the BMW of Marco Wittmann, the GTP car, and the 033 Ferrari of James Calato under review. Let's go down to Duncan in the pit lane, watching the P2s as well as the GTDs.
2: Yeah, just got a glimpse of the Pratt Miller car going behind the wall up beside the Porsche Penske Motorsport entrance. That car's been through the wars today, actually, that orange car, orange and black. It's a bit of a shame. But I'll make my way around to see exactly what's happening.
8: I was kind of hoping that if one of the Porsches would win, it would be the number six car, because I'd like to see the die-cast of that with all the damage on it, to be honest. Let's go to Arjuna, who's setting himself up in the Mobil 1 Daytona 24-hour, Rolex 24-hour victory lane, and he has... the man who we can thank for all of the weekend's action and how, all of the logistics of how they've gone so well. Frank Callagher is with Arjuna.
10: I'm imagining what it would be like here in a couple of minutes' time to have that Rolex, but Frank Callagher, president of the Daytona International Speedway, another amazing Rolex 24. Just how special has it been for you to see the fans enjoy this edition of the Rolex 24?
11: This is a special moment, not only for me personally, but most importantly, everyone at IMSA, everyone at Daytona International Speedway, and all of the sports car fans from around the globe who have helped make today the highest attended Rolex 24 in all 64 years of the running of the event. So, you know, once the checkered flag drops on this event, we always start planning and promoting for the following year. Myself and our team, we were at Road Atlanta for the Petit Le Mans. We brought the trophy there and really just getting out there with race fans and talking about Daytona, the Rolex 24. And so to see all of the guests here from all over the world all weekend long just makes us so happy, and to be able to break some records is really just the cherry on top.
10: And it wasn't as cold as last year, but we did have the lengthy fog that kind of held us up in the middle of the night. It's been great to see how many fans have stuck through the entirety of the day as well.
11: Not only did fans stick through, but we have some single day guests that are here that just bought a Sunday only ticket. So again, just the spirit of sports car racing and endurance racing, some of the best fans in all of motorsports, to where they know that the race is going to happen, and you might have some fog, you might have some weather, but in the end it's going to be an amazing show. And just seeing the sunshine here and the clouds, it is some awesome racing going on, and again, just can't thank the fans enough.
10: Thanks, Frank. We're really excited to be back here next year. But also, John, we have to say a big shout out to all the fans that have been with us here at the 64th running of the Rolex 24.
8: Yeah, the date is already set for next year. That was announced earlier on in the week. And you can start making your plans January the 28th to the 31st next year. 28th to the 31st next year, so a tiny bit later than what we've seen, 1 week later than what we've seen. Awful lot going on at that time of the year. You've got all the other motorsport events, plus the Super Bowl, of course, is quite an event around these parts, so you've got to stay away from that. Porsche by 1.4 seconds, Jack Aitken matching the leader to the 10th last time around. Peter, get the feeling that Jack is not quite finished with this yet. I think he needs a clean run But the pace is still there in that 31-wheeling Cadillac. What a story that would be. Stories up and down that top 10, isn't it? Because you've got Porsche going for the three-peat as the number six car now under pressure. Dries Van Tor from Marco Wittmann. Kevin Estre under pressure from Dries Van Tor for the last step on the box. Stories up and down that top 10 in GTP.
0: Everywhere, yeah. Of course, Whelen Engineering, El Bamber going for the Bam Slam, as we talked about it, going for four wins out of four in the major 24-hour races. As straight through goes Dries Van Tor without too much fight at all from Kevin Estre. Now, I've never seen that ever. Is something wrong with that number six Porsche Penske Motorsport machine? Because that seemed very routine there for Dries Van Tor, and Dries already starting to pull away. Has Kevin Estre got an issue in that car, or not? Or could be usable energy, perhaps.
8: Yeah, maybe. I was thinking that is got about 4 or 5% between them.
0: I think he's okay, because 50% would be roughly half, maybe a little bit less than half an hour. He's got 56%. We've only got 25 minutes left, so it's not usable energy for the stint. So BMW up onto the podium, well, three marks in the top three.
8: Here's the question: are those taped repairs on the aerodynamic surfaces beginning now to feel the strain of lap after lap after lap, Ryan, of 200 miles an hour? Because they were trying to stop the escape of air through the side of the car. The lead has come back down. The traffic giveth, the traffic taketh away. And all of a sudden, there's an aerodynamic toe being applied from first to second onto the tri-oval. Both cars down, low down, across the line. It's Porsche from the red and white Whelen Cadillac. Once again, Jack Aitken goes high, wide and handsome right to the white line on the right-hand side. Cuts back in. A car's length between them now. And a little bit of clear track, but only a little bit. They're going to catch the McLaren. Locked up by the Cadillac driver. The right-hand side, Michelin's protesting as he braked down for the International Horseshoe.
0: This is what it's all about. Two top pros at the very peak of their powers. Two manufacturers who have been here since the beginning of the GTP formula and have developed and developed and developed and are fighting for one of the grandest prizes in all of motorsport. This is what we come here for after 24 hours since the green flag, 6 hours of pure racing since we came out of that full course caution for the fog. It's been worth the wait.
8: Arjuna is posted down by Porsche Penske Motorsport and has news on the number 6963 of Kevin Estre.
10: Remember, John, that Lawrence Van Tor posted on social media early in the race that they had been nursing what they thought was unfixable damage, and that may be part of why they are struggling, but also reports of potentially a part falling off the car when Lawrence Van Tor was last in the Porsche Penske machine, and so that's what they're nursing. Another update for you, John, in the GTD Pro Battle, the number one Paul Miller Racing BMW has no radio communication with their driver right now as we head into these tense final moments on the run to the checkered flag.
8: Across the stripe again and down to turn one. Aitken is ever closer. He feints to the right, dives to the left, but covered by Felipe Nasr. So that was a slight change of tactics that time, Ryan. Normally, Jack stays very, very wide and tries to do that outside pass. He feigned to do that and dive back in. Felipe Nasr did not move to the outside to cover him, and so the pass was not made.
1: Changing the line of attack slightly. Absolutely. Changing the visual in the mirror for the race leader. Nasr may be trying to force a miscue, but Felipe's a tough one to phase. That's on full display.
8: Oh, he's got problems here coming out of the Western Horseshoe. Just had to delay getting on the power. The Pro Lexus, sorry, no, that is the GTD Lexus, was just there. Nothing they could do. Aaron Tielitz just sitting on his line onto the high banks again. The Cadillac holding on to the Porsche as they go round the Sun Energy 75 car that's been such a brilliant run, has just such a brilliant run. Mauro Engel in second at the moment. Down to the Le Mans hairpin. There's traffic here for the leader. Here's the chance for Jack Aitken. Got a time. He's throttle application coming out of the Le Mans chicane perfectly. Oh, I think he might have taken slightly too much curb there, Peter, but he's been getting a great draft through the trioval.
12: And we're now into the sector of the racetrack where no one can touch the 31 Whelan Engineering Cadillac. It's been the fastest in that sector all race long, and if you can pick up a draft, even better. Here they come through the trioval.
8: This could be the pass for the lead with 21 and a half minutes to go. Aitken waits. He goes down below the yellow line and is cut off immediately. Door slammed in his face by Felipe Nasr. Looked like he was waiting until the very last minute. It was almost like a soccer player taking a penalty in a shootout. He was trying to make Felipe Nasr, as the goalkeeper in that analogy, he was trying to commit him first and then go the other way. And that was so close to contact between those two. But P-Mac is absolutely right. That wheel at Cadillac is absolutely fleet of foot, Ryan, in that last sector.
1: If there hadn't been an LMP2 car to give a tow to Nasr,
8: oh, good point,
1: I'm not sure he would have held on. That was amazing, watching the Cadillac close in and almost get alongside.
8: Understeer at turn six for the Cadillac in second. Jack Aitken is struggling with the front grip on that car, or at least was that time around. These cars pretty evenly matched since they came out of the pits. There's not that much of an offset since we saw them last. The leading car weaving there, maybe to clean up the tyres a bit because they've been down on the apron the lap before. Yeah, the GTD lead is now being disputed down on the inside. The Windward Racing number 57 of Phil Ellis has Nicky Team on the high side. Aston Martin versus AMG, front engine cars, both with the same engine. They almost touch. I think they did touch as they're coming down to the braking area for the Le Mans chicane. And who's that in behind them? Is that a significant car? No, I don't think it is. They have changed positions, and Winward snatched the lead with 19 and three-quarter minutes to go.
1: I'd been watching that battle out the window while you guys were concentrating on the GTP battle, and Philip Ellis had been there really this entire stint. He closed in right away out of the pits, but the Aston is really quick in his straight line. He's got a decent run, and he's got the benefit of the slipstream.
12: Here comes Team. Here comes Nicky Team in the Magnus car. That team have not won for 10 years, but they know how to win at the Rolex 24. He pops out to the outside line, but Ellis is, well, you're going to have to go around the long way. There's still more contact. Oh, there's not going to be a straight panel on these cars.
8: And also, Andrea Caldarelli is the Lamborghini in behind them. Now, he's a lap down. What he's trying to do is get back on the lead lap as there's another touch going into the International Horseshoe.
1: Well, Caldarelli's actually in a different class. He's in GTD Pro. These are the two GTD leaders. But he's been the fly in the ointment in this battle, really, for the last 20 minutes. At one point, he was splitting the top two, and Philip Ellis was not enjoying that one bit. He was laying the bumper to that Lamborghini, trying to get it out of the way.
8: Mattia Trudi is the next car back in the Aston Martin for Heart of Racing in the GTD battle. Thank you for putting me straight on that. I was getting awfully excited just seeing another GTD car there. But Mattia's only 4.2 seconds behind that battle.
1: He's been steadily losing ground, though. What he needs is the top two to start fighting amongst themselves. That might be his chance
8: more
1: to get closer. Yeah, exactly.
12: I think he might get his wish somehow.
8: Yeah, I think he might do. The Felipe Nasr, Jack Aitken battle at the front of the field has become 1 second. They're into the International Horseshoe again in the sunshine here at Daytona. Traffic again just having to be negotiated. Imagine the concentration, gentlemen, that is going on. You have one of the biggest races in the sports car calendar that kicks off this season. You have one of the most prized trophies in sports car racing, being the Rolex Cosmograph Rolex 24 Daytona winner's watch. All the money in the world can't buy it. You have to earn it. So how close were the Aston and the Tekamet AMG GT3? Actually, in fairness, the Magnus car got slightly moved up the track there by one of the LMP2s. That's all a bit intimidatory going down the braking area, but I think that's all right, and I'm not sure. In fact, I'm pretty sure there wasn't any contact, Peter.
13: there was coming out of turn six quite a bit, wheel to wheel banging, and in the at the front of the field a few laps ago, that nearly moved there from Aitken. Well, Nasser having to shut the door hard. Julian Andler and teammate Lauren Heinrich watching on. I'm sure they have zero fingernails left.
8: When Dries Van Toor says that, he's going to realise how close he was to winning this race if he doesn't already. Because the front two very nearly took themselves out there.
13: Yeah, and that would have benefited. Now, coming back to GTD, if I may, yeah. Philip Ellis, remember Mobil 112 versus Sebring last year? Yeah. It was a proper touring car race, DTM style, between him and Jack Hawksworth. And Ellis didn't mind getting his elbows out to win that race. And remember Jack Hawksworth after that race in our Michelin Countdown to Green show? He said he's got one coming. So that all that proves is that when it's a dogfight for the win, Ellis will not back down for anyone.
8: Significant car on the pit lane. That is the number 343, Nick Cassidy, second place in LMP2. They've fallen 16 minutes short. We kind of thought that that would be the case. That removes a little bit of the pressure from the 04 CrowdStrike by APR.
13: They need to pit again. 43's in the pound seat. 43's in the pound seat because the 04 has to pit with 10 minutes to go, roughly. The 43 pitted with exactly 40 minutes to go. That should get them home. I wouldn't want to guarantee it, but should do.
8: Tell you what though, it's going to be tight, you know, because it's 54 seconds between the leader and Tom Dillman in third place. It's 45 seconds down the pit lane and a splash of fuel.
13: And then you cut a bit out. Oh, I don't
8: know.
13: Slow
8: down, speed up.
13: I don't know.
8: But it's a shorter run through the pit lane than it is round turn one and two.
13: In comes the CrowdStrike car.
8: Ah, from the lead. From the lead, so here we are. Now, what we've got to watch is the number 43 in the Europol car. Where is that on the track? It is just coming down to the Le Mans chicane. Just coming to the Le Mans chicane. So let's keep an eye on it. It's pretty easy to spot in the middle of the Le Mans chicane now. The 04 car being serviced.
13: Oh, they're gone.
8: Has it
13: they're
8: gone?
13: Good. They're
8: not even close. Not even close. Here comes the Inter-Europol car out of Speedway turn four and onto the tri-oval. And I'm just waiting to see the distinctive colours of the 04 getting back up to speed. Yep, there it is. It's out and away. So, wow. Now, if we're talking then about the BDO No Strategy Award for Prototype, you've got to say that was a pretty plucky call to go that deep. They probably had 5 minutes or so more fuel in the tank. They chose that time right there to get it done. And actually what they've done is they've dropped that car, that 04 car, into a nice gap in the field so that we can settle back in and let Alex Quinn do his job. That is very clever indeed.
13: Is it finally their turn? They've come so close so many times. Is it finally their turn, the 04 CrowdStrike crew? For George Kurtz, who you'd think how he's developed his skill behind the wheel, the drivers that he's given the opportunity to, the development they've had in that crew, they've come so many close a couple of times.
1: Within inches?
13: Yes.
1: A few years back.
13: Right. Yes. With the Proton car.
1: And remember, that car was pointed the wrong way. Turn one, lap one.
8: Yeah. That is sneaking ever closer for my BDO No Strategy.
13: Likewise.
8: Sam and Stuart Cox for Algarv Pro Racing. Absolutely unbelievable. Shall we have a quick word with Stuart? No, let's not. I don't want to curse him, because if it goes off now, he'll never forgive us, Duncan. And I've got to see him at lots of racetracks. Let's leave it a little while before we start congratulating the big fella. Leaders in traffic, and once again, turn six is the issue. Trying to get the cars turned in there. Looks like Jack Aitken's front tyres have slightly come back towards him. He had a better turn in there in turn six than the leader, Philippe Nasser, in the number seven Porsche.
1: One thing we noted on the previous stint, he caught the two Porsches hand over fist in the first half of the stint, but once he caught them, his advantage seemed to equalize to the Porsches. That's what he's going to have to try and protect against here in the final 12 minutes.
8: Yeah, Final 12 minutes, and we've got a half a second between first and second. Cars producing their lap times.
13: Team
8: very different. Nicky team down the inside, trying to retake the lead at turn one in the GTD category with Philip Ellis parking the 57 AMG on the apices of turns one and two.
13: Just put yourself in Bryce Ward and Russell Ward's shoes right now. Bryce, father of Russell, who's driving in this car, who's been sitting watching on the pit wall, the effort that they put into their motorsport programs is

0: Yeah.
1: He's going to lie down in the darkened room.
0: It's not been a great start to 2026 for Wynwood either. Their forays into the Michelin Asian or Middle East Cup rather with Kreventnik and the Michelin 24 Hour Series did not turn the results they wanted to. They didn't get the mileage they wanted, but they have snagged the big prize in sports car racing. Max Verstappen will be driving with them in the Nürburgring Nordschleife long distance series and at the ADAC 24 Hours of the Nürburgring. That's the chosen team. And here comes Nicky again. He's there. He'll go to the high side. Now, Philip Ellis will have to stay. Down the touch! They touch and somehow they hold their line. That was the right-hand side of the AMG to the left rear of the Aston Martin. I think team was through there. May have even been scored in the lead of the lap. Yes, he was. How did those drivers... That's 185 miles an hour and both cars pitched sideways in a Hollywood movie style at the end of this race. I cannot believe that we are not looking at a huge, huge incident there. Both drivers with hands as quick as you like. Reflexes like a feline on energy drink, the pair of them. Huge black Michelin tyre marks from the AMG. Well, perhaps Mr. Einstein wasn't quite right, and maybe the laws of physics are slightly more selective than we thought.
1: There can't have been more than an inch from the right-hand haunch of the Magnus car up on the high side and the wall. There may even be a bit of the Daytona wall on the edge of that Aston Martin for Magnus Racing. Wow. That they are playing for keeps. And since that, Ellis is away.
0: Yeah.
1: Ellis has cleared away four or five car lengths already.
0: I wonder if there's any suspension damage to either of those cars. It looked to me as though Philip Ellis absolutely nailed the throttle to get that car straight. Meantime, the leader is apparently doing some kind of console game challenge where you have to pass 26 cars in two laps. He split two cars as he was going through there, including that battle that we've just described to you for GTD. How close was that? They've also got Spike in there, down to the inside, through the middle. Oh my goodness. I think that was down to the inside, through the middle. I think that's a bowling knot, isn't it? I learned that when I was in the Cub Scouts.
2: Give Dane Cameron credit. He saw coming
0: absolutely.
2: And moved to the high side.
0: Nothing of this.
2: And that's his old team that's coming through. Porsche Penske. They didn't necessarily leave on the best of terms. It was not the way that they wanted that relationship to end on either side. But when push comes to shove, he's not in the middle of a fight. And he did the sportsmanlike thing and made sure he did not impede.
1: Although GTD is stretching out the gap with Ellis grabbing a couple of car lengths away from the key team, the gap is shrinking in GTD Pro. Dan Harper, who's put in a superb final stint, is now starting to be reeled in sector by sector by Maro Engel in the 75 Express AMG. The gap now only 2.6 seconds between them, with under 7.5 minutes to go.
0: Just cue up the Jaws music here. There's a certain inevitability about this coming together in the next two or three laps right there. BDO knows strategy. We've had the nominations for the GT category. I think it has to go to the FAF car. They've played. This is not about one single decision. They were laps down and they have played the cards that they've been given. They're going to fall just short, I think. Well, you know what? They're only 2 seconds behind now Max Martin as well. I was going to say they're going to fall just short of a finish on the podium. That may actually even get better. Let's get back to the two lead battles that we've been watching through turns one and two. It's very, very tight. And a warning for the number 57, Philip Ellis Mercedes. Incident responsibility with 44. I suggest that's because he pushed him up the track a little bit. And he's now having to defend again down to the International Horseshoe. Two battles for two significant class leads here have less than a second when you add them together, and now lapping traffic is going to play a part, maybe, as the BMW squeezes through one way, then the other, almost hits the back of the number 57, and that Wynwood car does not want to give up the inside line here because he's

0: racing. Now, surely somebody's got to be on the phone to the BMW number 24. That's one of the prototype cars, and say, look, these guys are fighting. They're not going to give you an inch.
1: And Ellis made it very clear, I am taking the line here. You know, either try it at your peril. Made that very, very, very clear, and had to do it in this split second. Nicky Team's not giving this up. After that little incident, you thought, maybe is he starting to fade? No, not a bit of it. He is playing for keeps. So, though, is Philip Ellis. But two completely different scenarios here. Windward Racing, they're a full season team. They're, you know, two times champion, going for three in a row in the category. They've got to get those championship points, whereas Magnus, unlikely to do the full championship. Maybe Michelin Endurance Cup, we don't know. But to get a Rolex 24 win, a third one for that team, wow, what a story it could be. But it's impossible to call, absolutely impossible to call.
0: In the BDO No Strategy Award, as I keep my eyes on about 17 different things at once, I'm looking very, very closely. Oh, hang on, here he goes again, Nicky Team. You see, as soon as we decide to forget Nicky, I think he's got to go over the top into turn one. He's persisting with the throw the car at the right, dive to the left. I think Team's got to go over the top and try and do that quicker entry into turn one. I'm looking at CrowdStrike by APR, gentlemen. They toughed it out. They made a quite brave move. It could have gone terribly wrong for them. It hasn't, but that's part of the game. And actually, it was a lot less close than I thought it would be.
1: Totally agree.
2: No argument.
0: Yeah, okay. 0-4 it will be for the prototype category. Again, winners always work out that way, but I'm still looking at Andrea Caldarelli and whether he can close down a little bit. It's gone out to 5 seconds now over Maxime Martin. Two battles, two sets of Rolex watches up for grabs, four teams hoping that they will go away with the Cosmograph on their wrist. The watch that was designed to go to the moon and submitted to NASA, that didn't happen. Instead, it has become a style and design icon in motorsport.
1: We're going to go three to go. We're going to go quite deep into overtime here. And I tell you what, Felipe Nasr and Jack Aitken will be very glad that their teams gave them 100% of the allowable energy, because they're going to need it. Particularly Jack Aitken is going to need it to get to the end. He's probably going to end up with less than one lap left of fuel left. Oh, so close. 1.3 seconds the gap. It had got down to nearly half a second between Nasr the leader and Aitken in the Cadillac in second.
3: Four classes, 2 minutes 50 seconds to go. No class lead is bigger than 6.9 seconds at the end of nearly 24 hours.
0: I mean, if you take the 6 hours out, that's after 18 hours.
3: Fair enough.
0: That was a neutralized portion of the race, but I'm not taking anything away from that. But there will be the
1: bit of the same thing. I don't think these teams are all so good.
0: I honestly agree.
1: Think it wouldn't make much difference.
0: We have had some very long green flag runs as well, where the performance of the cars and the teams have been allowed to be shown. So, is Jack Aitken gaining? I don't think he is. A 38.6 last time. He lost quite a chunk of time. It's 1.3 seconds to the leader. So we're now going to, as we have done many times, concentrate on the street fight in the streetcar-based class on the high banks. It is Philip Ellis for such a long time considered a specialist on the Nürburgring Nordschleife. He is so much more than that. Being part of the Windward setup for a wee while now. Windward, we know them here. They've got a parallel organisation based in Altenbach in Germany. Run the AMG operation in DTM and a number of European competition. And as I said, they've been chosen to run the Verstappen Nürburgring campaign. Team again. Maybe not quite as close this time. Does he go to the outside? He is going to the outside. I think this is his best chance. Got to tough it out now. Side by side to the white line. Cut it back if he's going to get underneath. Try and force the Aston wide. Get the power on. No, can't do it. The AMG tightened in nicely as the Aston was trying to go wide round the outside. But it's defensive driving now by the leader in class. And Philip Ellis knows he's got a battle on his hands. Now, how close, gentlemen, can Nicky team stay to the Aston? The Aston seems to have the handling chops. The AMG has the handling chops on this part of the circuit. And it's really from the exit of the Le Mans chicane to turn one where the Aston is gaining huge amounts of wheel spin there by team. White flag is out. 3.56 miles for Porsche. A date with destiny awaits Felipe Nasr and the rest of the number 7 Porsche 963 Porsche Penske Motorsport crew.
1: And think of his teammates. Julian Andler has never won an IMSA race before, and he is a lap away from putting a shiny Rolex watch on his wrist. For Lauren Heinrich, he's won a championship before, but never in this car. And to win the Rolex 24 on his 963 IMSA debut, what a story.
3: 75th anniversary for Porsche Motorsport. 60th anniversary for Team Penske. What a way to start 2026 if they can hold it off.
0: Controversy about them pulling out of the FIA WEC. The critics have been answered here. All the eggs in one IMSA basket, maybe. Oh, big slide though by the leader. Is that half a chance for Jack Aitken? He's just a little bit too far back, I think. But this then is what they wanted. They wanted to come back here to conquer, to do the three in a row. And there's half a lap now between this car and setting an extraordinary record. Not unprecedented, but in the current era, this is very impressive indeed. Porsche Penske Motorsport on the high banks through turns 3 and 4, and it'll be Philip Nasr who brings it home.
1: For 3 in a row, Porsche Penske Motorsport and the brilliant Brazilian Felipe Nasr does it again, just ahead of Whelen Engineering. 3 in a row for Porsche here at Daytona.
0: We'll get some reaction in a moment, but we must find out what's going on in GTD, where Phil Ellis was just on a second ahead of his nearest rival, Nicky Team, in the Aston Martin. They're coming around the far side of the circuit now. And there's a bit of traffic there as well. It is the number 48 car right ahead of the leader. Dan Harper anchors home Paul Miller Racing to the Pro GTD win ahead of the Sun Energy 75 in second, and Maxime Martin for Mercedes in third position for Wynwood. And here is the other car, the 57 with the flag of Texas on the roof. This is the big one for Russell and Bryce Ward. When they started this company a few years ago, they have brought it to the very top of endurance racing, and along with Lucas R, Indy Donchi has been with them for a while, and Russell Ward, Phil Ellis is a Rolex 24 at Daytona winner.
3: Fantastic execution, this team. Championship wins each of the last couple of years in GTD, now a Rolex 24 as well. And CrowdStrike by APR. So much heartbreak over the years. All of those demons thoroughly exercised. It comes down to the young Briton Alex Quinn to take it home, to take the LMP2 class crown.
0: Let's pick up some reaction from Happy Cruise. Let's go to our junior Kanga party first of all.
2: I'm here with the Porsche Penske Motorsports crew. It's 3 in a row for the number 7. But Lauren Heinrich, it's your first. How excited are you feeling right now?
4: It's incredible. I'm lost for words, to be honest. You know, to stand here today on the pit stand in Daytona and to get my first Rolex 24 win. In the end, overall, I mean, I have to give it to my team, Team Penske, Porsche Penske Motorsport, Felipe, Julian. They are incredible. And I'm just so happy for Felipe, you know, to achieve this, you know, lifetime goal for him. Thank you.
2: Congrats, Lauren.
5: In the CrowdStrike garage, and it has erupted down here for LMP2. Stewie Cox has got tears in his eyes. Congratulations to you, a couple of winners.
6: Yeah, fantastic. But this race, you know, the Rolex 24 Hours of Daytona is just something else. you spend 23 hours and 45 minutes trying to not do anything stupid while antagonizing Mike Tyson. And he's told that he's allowed to beat the death out of you for the last 15 minutes. And you've got to, when you get to the 23 hours and 45 minutes, he lets leash on you. And all you have to do is stay standing. And that's how I feel.
5: Well done. Congratulations to you, Cox. CrowdStrike by APR. Winners of the LMP2 at the Rolex 24.
0: And that brave call at the end on strategy, just to underline that, gives them the BDO No Strategy Award for prototype. They got in and out without losing the lead. It's Pfaff who used the safety cars to get laps back and finish in. Where did they finish? It doesn't matter, actually, because they did such a good job to get so many laps back in that number nine, eventually finishing sixth, actually, for Andrea Caldarelli. Arjuna.
2: I'm here with Neil Verhagen, who is thrilled. Neil, Paul Miller BMW win the Rolex 24.
7: Oh, my God. I don't even have words for this right now. The last hour, it just heartbeat was going crazy. Emotions were flowing. We lost radio to Dan. He didn't have any connection to us, but he handled it perfectly. We have the best team out there, the best drivers as well, and absolutely just a phenomenal finish.
2: Neil, I'm going to have to ask you, Dan without radio in that last hour, how much do you trust someone like him who you share such a close relationship with?
7: There isn't anyone I would trust more in that situation there, so we had our guy in and he delivered.
2: Enjoy this one.
0: Just before we head to the results, let's grab Russell Ward from Wynwood Racing, the culmination of so much hard work. They've won championships before. They've been in this situation, but that was a hard-fought victory, Duncan.
5: Well, Wynwood Racing, the Mercedes-AMG, Russell Ward, you have won the Rolex 24 in GTD.
8: Third time, baby. Fucking A. Hell yeah!
5: I do apologise for that, John.
0: Well done, Duncan. Thank you. I'll be having a word with young Mr. Ward about that later on. The front of the field, absolutely nothing left on the table when you look at the energy that was left. Jack Aitken gave his all to try and bring the winners back. Our Rolex results rundown shows the Porsche Penske Motorsport team winning. But you can't take anything away from the Cadillac Wheeler number 31 car. Exhilaration on Thursday, disaster on Friday when they lost the pole, and then all that hard work, literally nothing left in the tank at the end, Peter.
1: 0.5% left in the tank for the number 31 Cadillac Whelen. We thought at the time when they came in and they filled up to 100%, thinking, is that a bit of overkill? Have they given away any time? No, they needed every last bit of that energy.
0: Turned up to 11 all the way. It's BMW Team WRT. Good. A debut for the Belgian squad that have taken over running the BMW M Hybrids ahead of fourth place Porsche Penske Motorsport. The number six car just didn't have the look today. And that aerodynamic damage on the right-hand side of the car hamstrung them somewhat. Fifth position is the best Acura. That's the number 93 car, the red, white and black machine. Then it was the first of the Wayne Taylor Racing Cadillacs, the number 40 in sixth position. In some ways, one of my performances of the whole 24 hours is the number 85 JDC Miller Motorsports team, who kept the bigger teams honest. Into LMP2, and the win, of course, for CrowdStrike by APR, and what a set of teams behind them, Ryan.
9: Oh, you look at two inter-Europol entries. That's why they ran the second entry here. They came loaded for bear. Couple of podium finishes, but they don't get the Rolex. Then United Autosports, Car 22, close but no cigar. They were always there or thereabouts, but never quite at the very front of the field. AO Racing, a top five finish in their championship defense.
0: In the BMW, it was the Paul Miller Racing team that won 19th overall, so more than into the top third, ahead of Wynwood in second and Corvette in third position. It was Dan Harper from Mauro Engel and Maxime Martin. So it was the 75 Sun Energy car in second and Wynwood in third. Then the Wynwood Racing. So two podium finishes, though, for Wynwood. That's a strong start.
1: I don't know which one's more impressive, actually. I mean, we almost come to take it for granted and expect it from the 57 crew for Wynwood. But to bring that second entry in, that requires a whole lot extra tooling up. And for two non-professional drivers, Jason Hart and Scott Noble, to join the two factory drivers, Lucas Stoll and Maxime Martin, big respect to get on the GTD Pro podium.
0: Two Astons close, but not quite close enough for Magnus and Hart of Racing, and for the 13 Autosport team, last year's winners, they just didn't have the speed at the end. We have done something special today. The Aston Martin Hart of Racing team came back out and ran to the end, which means all 11 of the top cars in top-class cars, I think, finished the race.
9: I think we lost one. It was the Ricky Taylor car that had the engine fire in the last couple of hours.
0: Yeah, the gearbox issue. Yes, you're right.
9: But we were very close to having all 11 make the checkered flag.
0: Yes, I was having a cup of coffee when that happened, but you're absolutely right. Some really, there's going to be a lot of what-if stories when we get down into the 40s and 50s, Peter.
1: One of the biggest for me is RLL Team McLaren. It's a what-if story, but it's also a hugely positive story.
0: I agree.
1: The pace that they brought out with that car, and I'm not biased here. This is just the pure numbers. Dean McDonald, never been in IMSA before. Yes, he knows the car inside out. New team, he came and he mixed it with the very best in this championship. Super impressed with that driver.
9: And that young, inexperienced lineup, they weren't the problem. They didn't make the mistake.
0: No, indeed so. Some big accidents early on that saw the retirement of RS1, Racing Competizione, Wright Motorsports. That was another big one. Problems for AF Corsa and the Myers Riley Motorsports team. All those bottom teams. Gradient Racing as well. Felt bad for those guys. They were mixing it up. And then a Hold Radiator, of all things, took them out of the race. It's an absolute classic finish once again. The Rolex 24 Hours of Daytona has delivered. Let's get back down to the pit lane and see if we can pick up some more of the atmosphere. Let's start with Arjuna Kankapardi.
2: It was a really impressive run from 75 Express, and so I'm going to quickly steal Will Power. Will, this is your second 24-hour race, and the last one was quite a while ago. What was this experience like?
10: It was fantastic. First time here at Daytona and on the podium, but to miss out by 2 seconds, I feel bad for the team because obviously they've been here a lot more than I have, and they did a great job, man. I mean, to come from, they had to pass a lot of cars, and Mauro, just a phenomenal job. Just came up a little short at the end.
2: And I'll go over to Kenny for a second as well. Kenny, I was just talking to Will about the effort to be here. He's slightly disappointed to be 2 seconds off the win. How are you feeling to finally get, I think, a good result after a couple of disappointing results for you in the IMSA WeatherTech Sports Car Championship?
11: Mate, if you had the record Will Power had, you know, anything but a win is disappointing. As he walks on water, this guy. But he did an amazing job. Chaz too, Mauro. I was really happy with my stints. My lap times were faster than most of the pros. We did everything we could. There's not much you can do. It's nice to be on the podium after not finishing for 5 years. And just try and go one better next time.
2: The blue is a good look for you. Hopefully we'll see it back next year.
11: Hopefully. I told them to dye their hair blue, and that's what cost us the win today.
0: Well, the emotion begins to flow for Porsche Penske Motorsports, Julian Andlar, Lauren Heinrich, and Felipe Nasr getting the congratulations, the deserved congratulations, all three of them, from the head of Porsche Motorsports, Thomas Laudenbach. Let's go to Duncan Vincent in the scrum.
12: Yeah, we've got the 24 car here, the BMW M team for WRT. Rennie Rast, Robin Friends and Sheldon van der Linde, but we've got Robin Friends right in front of me here. Well, it took a while to get here, but we got through the fog and we've got to victory lane.
13: Yeah, I didn't expect it at the beginning of the week because we were quite a bit struggling with pure pace. Qualifying was not great, but we came back strong and there was great communication with the team. I think WRT, as the first time in Daytona, together with BMW, did a great performance altogether, and I think we really maxed out our package we had today.
12: Great stuff, and I did come to speak to you earlier on, Rennie, but you were too busy, you were too nervous to speak to me.
13: Exactly. No, an amazing day for us. Obviously, we didn't expect that before the race.
14: We came here and thought we had no pace, but then in the end we were fighting for a win, which is absolutely amazing for a new team, and hopefully we can build on 100%.
12: Thank you very much, guys. Great stuff, great stuff. I'm down here at the Porsche Penske Motorsports winning celebration right now. There's so much emotion going on as Felipe Nasr greets Roger Penske here down in victory lane. I'm going to let them enjoy this moment, John, sink in what is a third consecutive Rolex 24 win. I called it Penske perfection when I was coming into the weekend. What could potentially put them in this position? And they have done a great job to deliver. As much as, yes, they may have looked to have the fastest car, look how close it was all the way to the very end. John, I think TV is going to grab them, so I'll try and grab someone else in just a couple of seconds.
0: Yeah, lots of emotion down there in the pit lane and in the victory lane, should I say. And this is a big one. This is a big one. It won't be Le Mans this year or next for Roger Penske. Well, actually, next year is a different thing, but it won't be this year. Roger Penske quoted in the week as saying he can't imagine going back to Le Mans without it being with Porsche. We'll see about that.
9: Well, and Porsche has also talked about wanting to be back in the World Endurance Championship in the next couple of years
0: if the circumstances
9: correct.
0: Are right. Yeah.
9: So, you know, you can't count it out entirely. Both parties desperately would like to be back. It's a product of circumstance, not desire, that they're in this position right now. But I don't think they're thinking about that at the moment. They're soaking up a win in another classic race. This one here at Daytona stands on its own as well as a monumental achievement.
0: Let's go back down to the victory lane. Here's our Jinnah.
12: Julian Andelauer celebrating here with Lauren Heinrich and Felipe Nasr. Julian, it's a historic moment for Penske Porsche. How are you feeling?
15: I mean, yes, it is. I'm so, so glad to be part of it. I mean, it's been a fantastic journey, I think, from Porsche Penske Motorsport over the last 4 years, and winning three times in a row for Felipe in the Car 7 is just amazing. And to be part of it today is great. I mean, I think we did a great job together with Felipe as well to run with no scratch on the car. I mean, look at the beauty. Just a little bit of some pickup on the car, but otherwise the car was running perfectly. Fine, no issue. I mean, fantastic job from the whole team. Great strategy. We put them some amazing words in the roar. So I couldn't be more happy than that. And winning my first IMSA race as well. It couldn't be any better.
12: And Felipe Nasr once more on top here at the Rolex 24. Felipe, how stressful was that final stint of the race as you were being chased down by the Cadillac Whelen on the run to the checkered flag?
16: It's just incredible. I have no words to describe it. It was a really race to the wire there, and the tires were getting older and the 31 getting closer. I had a few, mishappenings with some unlucky traffic, but that's racing, you know. I'm just so proud we brought the car once again to victory lane. Three in a row, baby. Three in a row.
12: Congrats.
0: Well, that's all the class winners that we've spoken to. We will have Michelin Post Race Tech coming up very shortly. Hashtag Michelin PRT at IMSA Radio. Get involved. Your questions will be how we follow through this program as we look back at an extraordinary 24 hours in so many different ways. We'll keep the guys down at Victory Lane to pick up some more reaction from what is going on down there as the formalities go on. Quick thank you to Mike and Leah and the rest of the PA team who have been brilliant this weekend. They're a couple of glass boxes off to our right, and once again it's been an absolute pleasure working with true professionals and problem solvers like they are. So it's only sad that we do it once a year, to be honest. Thank you both, and to all the staff here at the Daytona International Speedway. What a run it has been. Oh, that looks like they were F-35s, by the way, that went across yesterday, now that I've seen them properly. The fog rolled in and robbed us of 6 hours of racing, but that just served to ignite the blue touch paper for the six-hour run to the flag. And it's been another win for Porsche and for Penske. They've gone three in a row. Well done to CrowdStrike by APR, to Paul Miller Racing, and of course to Windward Racing, who picked up their class wins. Michelin Post Race Tech is next.
17: 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The checkered flag ends the race, but it's only the start of the conversation. Michelin Post Race Tech on imsaradio.com. Have your say. 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The end of the race is only the beginning.

0: Well, well, well, another Rolex 24 Hours of Daytona, another day-long festival of storytelling. Before we get into the body of post-race tech, let's get back down to the victory circle and speak to the man who brought home the winning GTD Pro car. Here's Dan Harper. He was in the booth with us, sweet-smelling and absolutely cool as a cucumber partway through the evening.
1: And, well, had to do that last stint without any radio assistance. Left to his own thoughts, but Dan Harper, winner here of the Rolex 24. How does that sound?
2: Unbelievable. To be honest, the whole last stint, I think it was Maro in the car. And I just knew he was going to be coming and coming. I tried to really protect the tyres early doors to try and save it for the end, but as the track temperature kept coming up, and obviously he kept catching, I had to keep pushing and pushing. So on top of not knowing like energy numbers, what I needed to do to actually get to the finish. So I had to sort of do a bit of miles myself, a bit of calculation to make sure I had enough fuel for the end. But yeah, I just can't believe it.
1: They say never trust the commentator's mouth. Trust Dan Harper's mouth, I'm learning here. What do you take from this experience, though? Because what an effort from Paul Miller BMW over the course of both the Roar and here at the Rolex 24.
2: Yeah, I mean, it's amazing, to be honest. It was sort of a shame whenever we had to drop down to one car for this season. Of course, Max and I would love to be here for the full season again, especially with a year of learning last year. But we sort of combined the strongest team into one lineup, and we started with a win. So, yeah, I'm so happy for everybody, for Paul Miller especially. And, now I hope the guys can continue on, and I'll join them in Petit Le Mans.
1: Go get that Rolex.
2: Cheers, man. Thank you.
0: I mean, that was an extraordinary finish from the young Northern Irishman. He comes in here, 12 hours beforehand, sits with us for half an hour, has a perfectly sensible chat, and then, you know, you talk to him as a lovely individual, and he goes out there. He's an animal on the track, absolute animal, but my goodness, that young lad can drive.
3: Dan Harper's we were lucky to have Andreas Roos there, I suppose, ultimate boss, BMW.
0: I heard that.
3: And I asked him about how proud he was of that programme of, with Max, Dan and Neil, how they developed and how they lived together. They went through a slightly different way to go about a junior team. And then I closed off the interview by saying, given how successful that they've very much graduated the BMW Junior University, when are you going to do it again? Because if you can produce drivers like that, you'd be silly not to.
4: How many times do you see a manufacturer bring in a crop of three and all three of them turn out to be stars?
0: Great point.
4: All three are equally capable of having the finish that Dan had just then.
0: I think it's interesting that both those points that you make, because it was as much about learning life lessons as it was about racing lessons. Dan said to me at Qatar a couple of years ago when he was there to test the prototype, well, actually it would have been a year ago, wouldn't it, that he'd not lived away from home properly before. He'd mostly been living with his family, certainly never shared with somebody in the way the three of them did. And so that helped him to develop as an individual as well as a driver. And I think that's a confidence thing too. We'll come back to more and more of your questions in a moment. Hashtag Michelin PRT. Duncan Vincent is down in the media scrum.
5: Into Europol competition 43. A great run to second place. Jeremy Clark, the man who qualified the car on pole position. A good second place here at Daytona to start the year.
6: It was a great start to the year. I think, obviously, you know, we want to come in first, but I think all considered, I think it was a great ending to a very long race, and very proud of the team for putting a great car together for the whole race.
5: Joey Garrig as well. Across here, getting a hug from Tom Dillman. We're really happy with the way you guys performed.
7: Yeah, really strong execution from the team last week and this week. Yeah, I mean, P2 is still really good for the championship. Obviously, you know, would have wanted to be the winner, but it is what it is. I mean, all credit to APR. They just had, just that bit more pace and, just didn't have enough of a pace delta to really push them. So we go again in Sebring, I guess.
5: Let's grab over with Tom Dillman. Tom, a bit of roll of the dice with the old strategy, but that was a really, really strong end to the race for you.
8: Yeah, it was a nice race. The last 3 hours without any yellows. Pure racing. It was really close with the cross-stripe car. They had a bit of pace on us.
9: but we gave it all, so no regrets.
5: Great stuff. Well done.
9: Thank you.
1: I'm here with Magnus Racing. I'll steal Nicky team for a quick second. Nicky, what an effort. What a battle all the way to the very end.
10: It's American TV, right? I cannot. I have to be nice.
1: Please.
10: No, yeah, all good. Second time. This is heartbreaking, I have to say. It was so close. The team did it fantastic. Like a couple of years ago, we were like lagging behind, but this year it was like really... I think I never fighted so hard in my whole career. Like first with the Aston and then afterwards with the Mercedes. Hard battle, proper American style, rock and roll. one time a little bit too hard, I think. Like it was a little bit too much. But yeah, what can I say? It was one of the best 3 hours of a race I had. So really good fun. So I hope you also enjoyed it. Through all classes, and yeah, congratulations to all the winners.
1: Nicky, I think we all fell in love with your battling there. I'm going to steal Madison Snow for a second as well. Never mind, John, back to you.
5: And a fabulous run towards the flag on inspired pit decisions. It all worked perfectly well for the CrowdStrike Algarve Pro Team. George Kurtz, you've got to be happy with that. I can see the face, the smile's almost giving you lockjaw here. You look so happy.
11: Well, we finally got the monkey off our back. We came so close in 23, and that loss, we never got over. The team did a great job. We obviously got caught up in somebody else's mess in the first turn, and I can't tell you how well the CrowdStrike APR team did put the car back together, and what a driver lineup. These guys were fantastic, and, you know, we finally got it done. We finally got it done.
5: You finally got it done, and you've done it in style as well. Toby Sowry, standing up to meet me as well. Thank you very much. Congratulations.
12: No, it's always good. You guys put a lot harder shift than some of us drivers in, so got to stand for you guys.
5: Come on in. Give us a bit more than that. You're not getting away that easy.
12: I'm a bit speechless. You know, like George said, CrowdStrike have always been there, and it's just eluded them. But it's a third time with the team. Last year, we had a bit of sweet one. The previous season, we were P2, and, you know, we're always there every race we turn up to. And I think that's a testament to the team and the drivers that we have around us. And this one really is for George. You know, it's his program, it's his desire, and we're there just to do a job as a group and as a team. And I think we've got one of the best teams that I think prototype driving in LMP2 has seen in a long time. So I'm super happy. A little bit lost for words. Might find them in a bit, but I'm stoked. So happy.
5: And let's get a word with the man who drove it to the flag. You're still as red as I would imagine from the heat out there, and you drove that so hard. Congratulations.
13: Yeah, thank you. I'm completely knackered, to be honest. I don't think it's quite set in yet. Just so happy. It's my first time with the team. And to bring it home, I'm just so happy. Thankful to George for bringing me here and the whole team for giving me a good car. It's just, honestly, it hasn't set in, like I said. And I think once we get the Rolex, it will.
5: Alex Quinn, it was a sensational drive. It really was. And Malte Jacobsen. Saving the best till last, we may say. That's what these guys have told me anyway. But the smile on your 3 faces, the monkeys off the back, that was a class act. A really good call from the team. You guys win the BDO on-point strategy call for the whole of Prototype, not just P2. So congratulations.
14: Thank you very much. I mean, obviously, this is my third time doing this race with George and CrowdStrike Racing by APR, and I think it's unbelievable to see finally how happy everybody is George and the whole team has been fighting for this for the last 4 years. I wasn't here the first year with them where they lost it by, 1600. So like literally nothing across the checkered flag. But just to see the hard work that everybody's putting into it, including Sam and Stuart and all the mechanics and engineers at the team is just unreal. So thank you very much. And looking forward to the podium now.
5: Class act. Well done.
14: Thank you.
1: I'm with Heart of Racing, the Aston Martin GT3 crew, and Zachary Robichon. Zachary, you put it on pole position to start the 24. We knew that wasn't the most important. You came so close.
15: Yeah, we did. Honestly, the team did such a fantastic job. It's awkward to say you're disappointed with third, but looking at how the race unfolded and how all my teammates did, I think every single one of us, we put our best foot forward, and we can hold our heads up high. We just didn't quite have that last little bit today, but it wasn't for a lack of execution and a lack of trying. And, all you can do really is tip your hat to the 57 and the 44. They were just a bit better than us today, but we'll be back.
1: This was an interesting Daytona. We had the long safety car period as well. Did that kind of intensify the end of the race, in your opinion, especially when we had fresh tires to strap on for the end?
15: I think so. I think if you saw kind of, if you look before the race, everybody was talking about the last 4 hours. It kind of became the last 6 hours because I think everybody was fed up with driving around the safety car. And the safety car restart after that was pretty intense. Dudu actually did a great job. It was kind of, I think that was like his first safety car restart in IMSA, and he held his own pretty well. So we knew he'd be able to, and yeah.
1: Thanks, Zachary. I'm going to quickly switch gears on over to Tom if I can. Tom, Zachary just said disappointed with finishing third. What more do you think you guys could have really done, though? The Windward Mercedes looked like it was on rails at times.
16: Yeah, I mean, it kind of just came out of nowhere at the end. I think at one point before, it was just as kind of against the other Aston, the Magnus car for the win, and then the last stop, the Windward car kind of just randomly appeared, and then they seemed to just have the pace advantage on both Nicky and Mattia at the end. Yeah, it's a tough one really, because obviously we were kind of up in the front for the majority of the race, and yeah, that's racing sometimes. It's just, I feel like Daytona is one of the toughest ones to come, you know, either second or third in, because obviously there's, you know, such a great prize for winning it. So yeah, that's the way racing goes sometimes. But again, it's a great start to the championship. Good points, and the team, you know, executed perfectly as always. So yeah, a little bit disappointed, but you know, you got to think about the long game, and we'll be back here next year, and hopefully we can get that watch, because two thirds back to back now is, yeah, the next thing's got to be the win, surely. Hopefully not second, but we'll see.
1: And obviously, John, heading off to Sebring next time out, hoping for some more good Michelin Endurance Cup points.
0: Yeah, we'll get to looking forward to that in a few moments' time. Where do we start? Well, let's start with that GTD battle, gentlemen. Tight, robust, too robust at the end in some of the manoeuvres. Not the pass for the lead, that was clean. But that incident on the start-finish line, might that have got a penalty earlier on in the race?
4: Early on in the race? Maybe. Ultimately, was it clean enough? I think so, because that's what race control determined. They said, race on. And then, you know what? We heard from Nicky Tim afterwards. He said, yeah, maybe it was a little bit over the edge, but he still had a smile on his face. He was still enjoying the fight. Said it was maybe the most fun 3 hours of racing that he's done. And you think about what he's done in his career, that's saying quite a lot.
0: A win, another win, three times now for Winward. They're collecting the Rolex watches, got more Rolex Daytonas than most jewellers have between them. And no waiting lists either. Nice. That is an extraordinary story, that in a relatively short space of time in motorsport terms, what Bryce and Russell Ward have done, Peter, that came out of their love for racing, both late starters, and decided to start their own team. And when you look at this, you can't just look at this result in isolation. You've got to look what they're doing over in Europe and all the other racing they're doing.
3: It really shows you why Bryce Ward has been such a successful businessman.
0: Yeah.
3: Because clearly when he takes on a project of any kind, he goes to the last degree to make sure it's a success. And clearly, and Winward have done that. But also, one thing that's very important in business is loyalty. And Bryce, the team owner, and his son Russell, think of the loyalty they've shown to their drivers, the continuity they've shown them, to Philip Ellis, to Indy Doncic, to Lucas Auer, who had a terrible injury. I'll never forget it. At turn one in practice, he wrote, you know, the car was completely destroyed. His back, it took a long time to recover. They could have their pick of any AMG driver they want, but they brought him back in the car. That loyalty is rewarded, and that always warms my heart to see that.
0: Mauro Engel now at second place in the pro category for 75 here at Daytona, and Duncan has him.
5: At 75 Express, Mauro Engel. It's always nice to speak to Mauro. There's always a smile on his face, and especially when you're on the podium. Congratulations.
17: Thank you. It was a great race. Big thanks to Kenny for putting this Aussie Express together and for having me on the Aussie Express. Where do I start? Kenny drove phenomenal against factory drivers, held his ground, faster than some of them, and the team did a great job, and we came close. close to the third one for me, and that first one for Kenny, I'm sure it'll come.
18: Now, Kenny, the interview you gave us earlier in the race, have you calmed down from that now? Because it was quite spirited.
19: I was perfectly calm.
18: You were?
19: You should see me when I'm mad. I'll rip their arms out of their sockets. No, very happy. Thanks to Mercedes-AMG. Mauro, what an incredible stint. Willpower coming from an IndyCar. This is very difficult for him. Did really well. Chaz, superstar. I drove really well. I'm happy with my times. And just come up a bit short, but that's life. I mean, the BMWs just, they have that straight line speed, and you can't compete because this track is about straight line speed.
18: Kenny, I think you've done a great event. You really did. Congratulations, guys.
19: Appreciate it. Thank you, guys.
17: Thank you.
0: Duncan, just, I know you've got to move out of where you are at the moment. Leave your mic up at the moment, Duncan, please, because I want to have a quick word with you before we go through some of the classes. Your first time here, first time working here, first time here to see the race. Some impressions from you on the Rolex 24 Daytona 2026?
18: John, this is... when I first arrived at Daytona, the hands, the hairs on my arms and my neck were all standing up. It's a place I've always wanted to come to. Huge NASCAR fan, huge IMSA fan. This is a special, special place. The actual openness in the paddock, for everybody who lets you into their tents, the drivers are all accessible. Nothing's hidden away. IMSA have definitely got this right for the fans. And the racing speaks for itself. You know, we're not manufacturing anything here. This is out-and-out racing. This is pure pace, talent on display, and it's so well put together by IMSA. I mean, I can only thank you guys up there in the broadcast booth, the Ford Global Performance broadcast booth, for inviting me along and letting me be part of IMSA Radio along with AJ.
0: And
18: Neil Arjuna. And Snowy, sorry.
0: Yeah, Neil and Snowy as well, who are taking a well-earned rest. I'll let you stand down now, Duncan, and get your kit back to BSI. Arjuna, some final thoughts from you. You've been with us for nearly... half a season now. So this is actually your first Rolex working in the pit lane as well. What will you remember about this other than 6 hours of fog delay? Actually, you know what? I don't think that's the defining part of this race. I'll be quite honest.
20: I think you're right, John. Obviously, that's going to be one of the big headlines, but... The story really has got to be that everyone thought Porsche were going to walk away with things in GTP. It was not to be. It was much tighter, and in all four of our classes. But in terms of, you know, memories that I'm going to take from here, John, it is 5 years since I first commentated on the iRacing Daytona 24. It's been 3 years that I've been able to come to this wonderful race, first as a fan and now here working on pit lane. And I made sure I took the time, once the grid had cleared of all the fans, just waiting for the engines to fire up and then to roll away, to sit and sink in what a special place this is. Every driver you talk to says, this is remarkable. When they come here, they see the magnitude, they see the scale of the banking and the grandstands. It is a race that you need to experience to understand what it is all about. And, John, I can't wait to hopefully be back here next year for just as good a race, hopefully with similar weather, not so cold, but less fog. That would be what the doctor ordered, if you ask me.
0: I'm just writing that down. Less fog. Thank you, Arjuna. Stand down and get yourself rehydrated. The scale of the place is something extraordinary. It never ceases to amaze me, never fails to impress, no matter how many times you come here. Let's get back to the racing and to some of those class victories with the finishes that we saw there, gentlemen. The two GTT classes we've talked about, you expect that. CrowdStrike, George Kurtz, APR, Sam and Stuart Cox. They're no strangers to winning, Peter. They've won their class in LMP2 at Le Mans, a couple of times, actually, if memory serves. But there is something special about this, and I've known Stuart for a very long time. There was real emotion there from him when he was talking. And let's not forget that car was facing the wrong way and could easily have been absolutely nailed in that kerfuffle at turn one, lap one.
3: I think they're the best in the business at getting a car back out again and still and within a chance of getting a result. Last year they did it. They got the car out in seemingly double quick time And that's got to come from the top of making sure you're not panicking under pressure and making sure you're getting everything done right. But then you've got to get a car that's so well tuned in, because everyone's got so much mileage here in that car, it's got to be right. And they're nearly completed the American Grand Slam of endurance races. They've now won at Daytona, they've won at Watkins Glen and Petit Le Mans before, so they go to the Mobil 1 2 hours of Sebring to complete that Grand Slam of American sports car races for a European team, don't forget.
0: Yeah, that's a good point.
3: That's not easy to do. That's a logistical mountain to climb.
0: They don't have a base over here, absolutely right. They are based in the Algarve in Portugal. I like what Peter said there about that never say die attitude. They brought a brand new chassis to Le Mans and won at Le Mans, having rebuilt it during the week a few years ago. There's something a bit sort of throwback about Sam, who's Stuart's wife, of course, a man and wife team. Sounds a bit mom and pop, but it really is in some ways, but absolutely isn't in others.
4: It's evolved to be so much more than just a family-run team. They are operating at the highest level globally in a global formula. You could hear the emotion in Stewart's voice, and that was born of 4 years of frustration, 4 years of close calls. As painful, though, as those moments have been along the way, it's made this moment that much more sweet. If they had won the first time out, I don't think it would have been as special as this proved to be, having gone through what they've gone through over the last half decade.
0: We've talked about some of the winners. What about some of the less than stellar performances? We didn't see the best of the Rexy Porsche, even with the injection of Nick Tandy. It just wasn't a factor all week, Peter.
3: No.
0: I don't know why. Well, actually, the Manti car went better in the race at times, finishes fifth in the Pro Class.
3: They dug in hard for that.
0: They worked really hard for that.
3: Yeah.
0: And they were leading it at times. They chanced their arm on the strategy. Didn't quite come off for them. But neither of those Porsches really were where we're expected to be with that new Evo kit on the car.
3: No, but they've been in this position before when the 992 GT3R came out 3 years ago here. They had a terrible Rolex 24, and then with some strategy and some great fuel mileage from Patrick Pele, they won at the Mobil 1 12 hours of Sebring, and the car is very strong there. Of course, Hale won that race last year, so certainly for Manti, I think they'll actually be quite glad with fifth place after things were looking after qualifying. I know that sounds a bit pessimistic, but I think they'll take those points and run. But for Hale, they're going home bitterly disappointed, and they were potentially a favourite in P2 as well. I'm surprised they weren't fighting for the win in P2.
0: Yeah, and in P2, last year's eventual winners, United Autosport, they didn't have the rub of the green at all. And again, they come away disappointed. Last year they were disappointed because they were second. They got upgraded. They did get the upgrade later. But in LMP2, the 22 Paul de Resta car, that was in fourth position, and the number two car had problems and was way down the field.
4: Yeah, they were involved in that first lap crash and really
0: can't do anything about that.
4: No, not, well, just the way that the rejoin happened, they really were caught out by that, no question. I do agree that they can probably be absolved for the blame there. And the sister car, they were close, but they never seemed to be on the front foot. And we heard at times from Duncan reporting they were trying a bunch of aerodynamic changes over the course of the race. They threw everything they could at that car to try and bring it into contention, just never could quite get it over the hump. Quickly, if I could, though, back to the GT ranks. Mm-hmm. I don't think anyone leaves here more disappointed than Corvette Racing. Think about what the percentage of this race that they ran 1-2.
0: That's actually a very good point.
4: They had a mechanical failure on the one car. I can't remember what took the four out.
3: James Collado.
4: Oh, yeah. Okay.
0: And still only finished 5 seconds off the podium.
4: Yeah, but it should have been so much more. Yeah. I mean, it could have been a 1-2, and if you wouldn't have batted an eye at that result based on how they were running early in the race.
0: In GTP then, Ryan, obviously Porsche did get the victory. The number six car somewhat hamstrung by its aerodynamic problems quite clearly. Some clever work during that 7 hours, even on the eventual winning car where they had the nose off, they were doing some stuff underneath. All the results are provisional, of course, at the moment. A big victory for that team and that mark. As I said, probably, yes, three in a row, but probably as significant to them because it is their only prototype program this year after the news of the WEC the back end of last year.
4: I think that's valid. This is the crown jewel for them to chase, and they did it. And again, stacking those successes one on top of the other. And to do it in anniversary years. I mentioned it right
0: at the end.
4: Yeah. 75 years for Porsche Motorsport, 60 years for Team Penske. What a great way to start those respective celebrations.
0: Cadillac Whelen, Action Express, once again the best of the Cadillac, which means, Peter, once again, Wayne Taylor goes away from here, a place that he's enjoyed so much success in. Disappointment, a mechanical failure on a gearbox for one of the cars. The other car, the Louis Delatraz number 40, finishes up in sixth position, a minute away at the end. That doesn't sound a lot. But were they really there?
4: No.
0: Were they really challenging? When they were leading, it was because of an offset strategy situation. And again, this is not the start to the season that Wayne Taylor wants.
3: I'm not really sure what's going on, I have to say, because Wayne Taylor Racing with Cadillac in the DPI era were unstoppable.
0: Yeah.
3: Totally unstoppable. And for a time when their Acura appeared as well. But something is not right. Something's not working. I would not want to volunteer any reason why, because we don't know. But what you can argue is the results are not at the level that the Whelen engineering team are. They are a team that are on the other side. They seem to be maximizing the last three big endurance races. They've finished first, second. I think that's pretty good record.
0: Seems odd that I'm sort of playing down the Cadillac Wayne Taylor Racing effort in sixth, and yet I want to really praise the seventh place car, which is the JDC Miller Motorsport car. John Church runs that team on probably less than the catering budgets of some of the other teams around him. Probably the next team who, in terms of spending, the car has had been effectively grandfathered in. That is the way of saying it. It's not the latest evolution, so rules had to be changed. And they ran cleanly, smoothly. I think there was one or two little niggles, but they finished there. And for a lot of the time, they were right on the pace of the Porsche Penske cars.
4: Yeah, they were really all throughout the build-up to the race, too. They were right there with them in the roar. Fell off a little bit, I think it's safe to say, in the race. But how much is that the team? How much is the fact that they have a less experienced lineup? Kaylen Frederick, this was his first ever sports car race. He put in a couple really good stints in the early nighttime portions of the race. And the rest of the lineup also answered the bell when it mattered to run a clean race, avoid the mistakes and the pitfalls that some of their rivals, their much better heeled rivals, fell into. I agree with you. That's a really solid day for them.
0: Peter, a podium finish for BMW, first time in the hands of WRT. It's not a win, but it's a podium. It's a nice start. It's a great opening to the new relationship here in IMSA.
3: I think it's a very strong sign of things to come. If that's the starting point, watch out.
4: And I think they maximized what they had. How often could we say that the last few years? Frankly, not that often. It was usually about what was left on the table. The goal for BMW this weekend was to maximize what they had and to get a podium. I think they did just that.
0: What do we say about Acura? Guys, I've left them to the end because I can't really think of anything to say about Acura.
3: I thought they had more pace than they did. Looking at all the data through practice, I thought they would have been a real threat. They often are here at Daytona. Fantastic drivers. I mean, they've got some really, really strong driver lineups in those cars. And it just didn't happen. They just didn't seem to have the pace today for whatever reason. It happened.
0: The 36 Hours of Florida concludes at the middle of March with the Mobile One 12 Hours of Sebring, two different tracks, more different tracks you probably couldn't have in the first two races of the season. Anything we've seen here translate to there, particularly at the Sharp

0: good at all here.
1: Give it time.
0: Okay.
1: Watch them in Sebring.
0: Okay. Gentlemen, thank you very much. Thanks to Bruce Jones as well for being in the Ford Racing Global Broadcast Centre. Our four pit lane reporters have toiled in all kinds of weather. Mostly we couldn't see them as well. Thanks to Rob Diaz, who's been looking after us here in the booth, and to all of our technical staff here at the track, further afield at Concord and London, the local PA staff as well, Mike and Leah in particular, and of course our responsible adult, Eve Hewitt, without whom we wouldn't be allowed to travel, get insurance or anything like that. We'll be back with IMSA in the week of St. Patrick's Day, but plenty of racing and talk about racing before then. We'll have the CrowdStrike Endurance Teamwork and Speed Award to talk about on Wednesday on Midweek Motorsport. I'm John Hindhoff. Thanks to Tim Gray. We'll see you then. Bye-bye.
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everybody, and welcome along to Michelin Countdown to Greed. We are getting ready for our shortest track of the season at 1.9 miles, our shortest duration race of the season at 1 hour and 40 minutes, 100 minutes, two classes, GTP, I'm saying that very carefully, and GTD, saying that very carefully as well, because the potential for mumbling could well confuse you, me, and everybody else. We will have in this programme a full rundown of the GTD and GTP fields. We'll have a Porsche keys to the race. We'll set up some of the stories, and then we'll get to our live sound and vision coverage via the player at imsaradio.com and, of course, on YouTube and the official IMSA racing channel. Let's talk about the top stories. And you would have heard, if you were listening to John De Geest on Midweek Motorsport from Imola on Wednesday, John talking about what has to be the big story. It's BOP. You know that we don't like talking about BOP, but this one is an interesting one as much as it is potentially controversial. This concerns the Porsche Penske Motorsport 963s. Now, those cars are the 2026 versions of the car. Complete evolution, rehomologated over the winter. And in that particular configuration, they have won not only the Rolex 24 Hours of Daytona, but the Mobil 1 12 Hours of Sebring, the traditional start of the season, the 36 Hours of Florida, if you will. We headed up to the other side of the country here, and when the BOP tables came out, those cars have had a 45 kilo increase in their base weight. That takes them to 1,100 kilos. That's the heaviest that any LMDH, GTP, or indeed the Le Mans hypercar, LMH cars, has ever run in this version of the regulations. It's, for those of you who don't work in kilos, it's about £100. So quite a decent shopping trip, or maybe a teenager sitting in the seat with you. I've known some racing drivers who have raced at the mid-50s, certainly, kilos. Jonathan Duguid, who's the man at the head of the Penske racing operation as far as IMSA is concerned,

0: said, we'll take it on the chin. We're almost wearing it as a badge of honour. Yes, I think that's a laudable thing to say. They've been testing at the WeatherTech Raceway Laguna Seca to see how it will affect it. This is a track that isn't particularly aero dependent, but what it is accelerating, braking and turning dependent. And I can't believe that 45 kilos, 100 pounds will make no difference at all. It has to make a difference just basically because heavy weight or weight that has to be slowed, turned and then accelerated is going to put extra pressure on the car and rob it of some performance. There's a strategic and tactical part to this as well. Porsche have won this race the last 2 years with the 963, with the previous version of the 916. And I'll come back to that in a moment. But they've done it without changing tyres. The four Michelin tyres that they qualified, on which they qualified and on which they started the race, have been on the car at the checkered flag. Will the extra weight tell? We were trying to get some clues in the free practice sessions, just two of them this weekend on the streets of Long Beach, looking at the longevity of these brand new for 2026 Michelin tyres. 50% recycled content in these tyres. And this is the first time they've been on the streets. Michelin say they warm up quicker. And certainly talking to the drivers at Daytona, at Sebring, and actually even earlier on this week at the prologue at Imola for the FIA WEC, some of the drivers are saying it pretty much halves the time deficit of putting new cooled tyres on. Remember, no tyre warmers allowed in IMSA or the WEC, so you can make a direct comparison there. I think strategically it's going to be very, very interesting indeed. Also, in terms of the timing, we'll come to the pole sitters in a little while, but a couple of cars one car at least, significantly, that should have been right at the front of the GTD field, and there we are, making sure I say D very clearly for you, being the Vasser Sullivan Racing number 89 and Frankie Monte Calvo. What the 89, you say? It's 12 and 14 for the Vasser Sullivan Lexus. Yes, you're right, but here we only have GTD, so there's no GTD Pro. So Jack Hawksworth has teamed up with Frankie Monte Calvo to give another GTD standard pairing, if you will. And they've had to take another number because they're not in their usual class. Well, they're qualified on pole position only just. Great qualifying battle with Robert Wickens in the DXDT Corvette. And Frankie took it, being fast in every session. However, in post-qualifying technical inspection, that number 89 car was found to be a little low and didn't pass the ride height inspection. So all of their times were invalidated. So the car gets moved to the back of the class. It's on the notice board if you want to go onto the Alcamel pages, which you can do. Before we look at that grid, let's take a look at our Porsche keys to the race. And before we do that, I said I wanted to talk about the 25 and 26 Porsches. I said that the two Porsche Penske Motorsport cars, the 7 and the 6, have got the 45 kilos. What's interesting is because it's a different car and therefore a different homologation, the JDC Miller car, the number 5 car, Tymon van der Helm, teamed this weekend with Laren Heinrich, who's been very quick in that car. I was quite surprised, actually, that Laren didn't qualify that car. They've qualified 10th in GTP, running in a very interesting darker livery than their usual bright yellow. A few special liveries that we'll talk about once we get to our race coverage. But that car is not subject, the 5, not subject to that extra £100, £99 point something. Let's call it £100 for the sake of rounding it up and making it easier for me to say. That is not subject to that weight penalty. So keep an eye on that car. It could well be a bit lighter on its tyres. Porsche keys to the race then. Virtually no drive time limitation in the full Pro GT P class, 11 of them. And in the GTD, the GT class, can I just call them prototypes and GTs? Do you think you can allow me to get away with that? Thank you. In the GT category, it is 35 minutes. So not quite halfway through, but certainly not a full fuel and tyre stint either. So might have to be a little bit of recalculation depending on if and when we get the intervention of a safety car. But remember, in that first half an hour, the pit lane will not open for the full pit lane cycle to go through. Traffic. There are parts of this circuit where even if you are a prototype approaching a GT car, see what I did there, you just simply can't get through. Even with a bit of help, there's not enough room on the racing line. I'm thinking around the fountain, possibly towards the end of the lap as well, as you come through turn nine off the end of Seaside and cutting back on the shoreline. That's right, left, and then hairpin right onto the start-finish straight. I don't know where anybody can go. You just have to play follow my leader there. We've seen cars come together there in the same class, never mind in different classes. So that is something to keep your eye on. Track position. Well, this comes back to what we're talking about, strategy. Do you take new tyres partway through the race, towards the end of the race? When do you pit for your VP Racing fuel? As soon as you can get to the end of the race, which is for the GT cars, probably with about 60 minutes to go, so 40 minutes in. Do your 35-minute change, get in, spend a minute and a half, couple of minutes in the race, cross your fingers for a safety car in the second half? It's a possibility. But do you put a new set of Michelin tyres on? Well, yes, you probably would at that point because you're filling the car back up again. Or do you take the track position? It's a tough one, isn't it? And the same for the prototypes. How far into the race do you go? Do you change your driver at the first possible opportunity? It's a very long pit lane here. It mirrors and runs alongside, to driver's right, the curving shoreline drive front straight, which is anything but a straight, constant tiny little bit of right hand lock there. You have to go deep into it. Indy cars are here this weekend, so it's a long pit lane, a long time on the pit lane, 60 kilometer an hour pit lane speed limit. So a drive through penalty is, while it's not disastrous, it's not great news. Never great news, but it's probably worse here because it is such a short lap, just around about 71, 72 seconds in qualifying for the prototypes, and around, 75 seconds, 76 seconds for the GT. So keep the penalties down. Pit lane often breeds penalties as well, with people making mistakes. And finally, and the tyres, or not, coming back to what we were talking about earlier on, how do you manage your race? Do you have to just go with it? Do you have a plan that you stick to? Do you hope for a full course yellow? Or do you pull the pin and decide when to go to fuel? And then the question is the tyres. Tough one. We'll revisit those Porsche keys to the race throughout the 100-minute race. We'll also be giving you the VP in-race updates, talking about our BDO nose strategy, one nomination from the prototypes and one from the GTs. And after the race, of course, the checkered flag ends the competition but starts the conversation. It is Michelin Post Race Tech, hashtag Michelin PRT. It's a short race. It's normally exciting. I might not get chance to remind you about that. So start storing up your questions, points arising, or anything else that you want to bring up over the weekends here on the streets of Long Beach. That's still to come after the race tonight. We're with the Michelin countdown to green, and now it's time to look at the full field summary. Let's start at the back of the field. We've split the prototypes in the GTD. So at the back of the GTDs, on their row 15 is Frankie Montecalvo for Vasa Sullivan Racing. Right hand penalty has put that Lexus to the back of the grid. On the outside, of the 14th row, the overall 14th row of the grid, in the position number 27 of the overalls. I know that kind of doesn't work out at the minute, but I'll tell you why when we get to the front. It is the 13 Autosport machine, Ori Fadani in the black and yellow Corvette. He's got the Dragon Speed Henrik Hedman car for company this weekend. They're running in a striking sort of green and purple quartered colours. Their clothing sponsor part of their colourway. One row further ahead, row 13 overall, Myers Riley Motorsport. Sheena Monk will start the number 16, 14 in GTD, so the seventh row, if you will, of their grid, and the 120 dark green and yellow Adam Adelson driven Wright Motorsports Porsche is on the inside of that row. In the 12th row, Van der Steur Racing, Rory Van der Steur will start the Aston Martin Vantage number 19, and has the Inception Racing Brendan Arrive driven number 70 Ferrari for company. The bright yellow car is 22nd overall. In 21st overall, 21st overall is the, and 10th in GTD is Gradient Racing. This is Jake Walker in the number 66 Ford Mustang GT3, and has Roxy for company. Rexy is taking the time off, so it's his sister Roxy. The bright pink Michael Pedersen will be starting that car, the 177 Porsche, 9th in GTD. 8th is Pfaff Motorsport in their second time out, first on the streets, of course, for the Temerario. Zachary Vanier driving a striking bright blue car, number 46, and has the Conquest Racing blue and white Ferrari of Manny Franco alongside him in 7th position in GTD. Vassar Sullivan Vason's Benjamin Pedersen has the number 12 car. That's the full season GTD car, 6th in GTD. And Turner Motorsport, Patrick Gallagher in the 96 BMW. He's alongside in 5th. In 4th, Winwood Racing, effectively a championship leader at the moment. The points table doesn't show that, because we've had a few people scoring slightly better points than Winwood, but they are not doing the full season. This is the first non-Michelin Endurance Cup race. Russell Ward will start the 57 AMG in 4th on the outside of the second row, effectively, of GTD. In Heart of Racing, Spencer Pumpelly, with Didu Barrichello missing the WEC to be here this weekend, as he's concentrating on the IMSA Championship. They're in 2nd in the 27 Aston. And onto the front row, another Lamborghini, but this one is the Huracan, the number 45 Wayne Taylor Racing car. Danny Formal will start that car. And Robert Wiggins, as we mentioned, taking his first GTD pole position in the number 36 DXDT car. That running in blue and gold this weekend. Again, a special livery. Let's rattle through the prototypes. Colin Brown had an accident in one of the free practice sessions, and I'm afraid there was too much damage to the primary chassis of the number 60 Myershank Racing with Kerb Agajanian number 60. They have worked and rebuilt that car into a new chassis, and that will take its position 11th in GTP on its own on the 6th row. But there is a little gap, as I said, back to row 7 and the start of the GTDs. Ahead of them, JDC Miller, Tymon van der Helm will start the number 5 Porsche 963 with Cadillac Wayne Taylor Racing's number 10 alongside Philippe Albuquerque starting that car. The heavier Porsche Penske Motorsport 963, Kevin Estre, has been hitting the walls a bit. Damaged the car in FP1, and lost about 50 minutes of the session. The car came back out. That was the right rear. Damaged the left rear with a couple of hits on the wall, but continued to the end of the session. He's still qualified in 8th in GTP, and he's got the Aston Martin Heart of Racing Valkyrie Ross Gunn, the 23 car, alongside him in 7th. On the 3rd row of the grid, BMW Team WRT with Dries Van Tuur in the 24 has Julian Andlauer for company in Porsche Penske Motorsports 963 number 7. The front two rows of the grid, Cadillac Whelan, Jack Aitken 31 on the outside of row number 2 in 4th position. 3rd for Cadillac Wayne Taylor Racing, and all bow tie Second row, Louis Delatraz will start that number 40. On the outside of the front row, super, super close at the front of the field. 111.656 for Marco Wittmann. And that 25 car wasn't on pole because Nick Yellerly pulled one out right at the end in the number 93 car. New livery for that car. Orange, white and blue this weekend. A 111.626. And Wyshank Racing with Curb, Agajani and Acura starts on pole position. Nick Yellerly will bring them round to the green. That's your full field rundown. Stand by for the action from the streets of Long Beach. Thank you for tuning to the Michelin Countdown to Green. We're live for round three in Sound and Vision. IMSA WeatherTech Sports Car Championship is go. 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
0: Well, good afternoon, evening, or whatever to all of you. Good to have your company on IMSA Radio and IMSA TV in the Ford Racing Global Broadcast Centre. John Heindorf and Ryan Marine with you. We've got the cars rolling for the shortest race of the year and one of the shortest tracks of the year as well. We're on the left-hand coast, Long Beach, California. 11 corners, just under 2 miles around, and we get to drive around the fountain. So down on the circuit at the moment, the team's just getting their cars to up to temperature. The big story here this weekend is the Porsche Penske Motorsport 963s putting on a lot of weight, almost 100 pounds. And it's just the Porsches, the Porsche Penske 963s, the 2026 cars, the GDC Miller car has not had that adjustment from IMSA Technical.
2: That has certainly held them back, John, no question about that. But nevertheless, it's a really competitive field, really competitive grid, both in GTP as well as in GTD. We're on the pole position. Robert Wickens, first career IMSA WeatherTech Sports Car Championship pole. And what an amazing comeback story it is. Of course, if you were with us for qualifying coverage yesterday, that car qualified second originally, but the 89 from Vassar Sullivan Racing was thrown out post-qualifying. They were found to be running too low, sent to the back of the class. That promotes DXDT and Robert Wickens to the pole position in class. What a story it could very well be here today on the streets of Long Beach. Field coming into alignment now through the famous hairpin. It's the shortest race, matched for the shortest race on the calendar for the WeatherTech Championship, but it's jam-packed with action as the green flag waves high above Long Beach. And it is leading the field down to turn number one. Nick Yellerly, the Acura for Meyer-Shank Racing, with a host of GTP cars coming in line behind. Three wide further back of the pack in contact, front to rear. One of the Porsches into the back of the Action Express car. That's Jack Aitken. Both cars able to continue on now through the fountain for the first time. Clean start, more
0: it's
2: or less.
0: Feisty, wasn't it?
2: A little bit of contact.
0: To
2: yeah,
0: the first corner. Ryan. Yeah, just a little bit feisty for that first run. Well, let's wait for the GTs to come through the start. That was a slightly split start as the leaders come down Pine, turning right at turn number eight. That's where Colin Brown hit the wall pretty heavily earlier on in the weekend. That's required a change of chassis. Car started at the back. Don't forget we got the pole sitter in GTD also with issues and was put to the back after the ride height on the Vassar Sullivan number 89 was deemed not to be the right ride height. The team just an hour or so, a couple of hours ago actually, putting out a statement that
3: They felt the car was all right, certainly before the qualifying, but they would abide by IMSA's ruling and take their punishment effectively. I thought it was odd that they waited until today to put that in. Meantime, it wasn't quite so friendly for the Dragon Speed number 81 green and, are we calling it purple or pink? I'm not certain. Gets backed into the tyres at turn number 7. And we've only had a minute and a half, a couple of minutes, and we have our first full course yellow. Now, pits will not open here. This is crucial, Ryan. We were talking about this in qualifying and the free practice sessions. Because it's so close to the start of the race, this does not open the tactical window.
2: No, it doesn't. And mostly we're talking about GTP there, where the minimum drive time is just 5 minutes. It's 30 minutes in GTD, so that would not really have been in consideration for them. But you're right, that's a rule this year. Inside the first 30 minutes, any full course yellows will go under the short full course yellow protocol, which means the pits do not open. And in the past, we probably would have seen some driver changes here right away in GTP because of the relatively short minimum drive time in this 100-minute race. But that's out of the equation now, and they'll have to find another way to square the circle strategically.
3: So the Acura safety car has headed out onto the track. Picks up the field. 35 minutes for the GTDs, as Ryan was mentioning. To be honest, there's not really anything to worry about in terms of the driver times for the prototypes. So Nick Yellerly held on to his pole position. Marco Wittmann in second, then the two Cadillacs, then the two Penske, Porsche Penske Motorsports 963s. The Aston Martin Hart Racing got shuffled back a little bit with Ross Gunn. Very often you say that. Robert Wiggins held on to his pole position for DXDT Racing. Wayne Taylor Racing in second for Lamborghini Huracan with Danny Formal. Our Porsche keys to the race. Well, we've mentioned the 35 minutes for GTDs, but nothing they can do at the moment in terms of pit stops anyways. The pits will not open. The patience that you required, talked about it in Michelin Countdown to Green. Yes, there's a decent pace disparity between the two sets of cars out here, but it's not about that. It's about how tight it is around the circuit. You think of turns 1, 2, 3, 4 through the left-hander at turn 1 and then to the exit of the fountain, really, even through turn 5 and 6, it's pretty difficult to pass there. Turn down the back straight and into turn 9 is a good spot, and down the front straight and into turn 1. So you are going to have some patience and work that track position. Some of the drivers saying that the new Michelin tyres, particularly in the GTP category, opens up the strategy. The last 2 years, this race has been won on a single set of Michelin tyres. 72 in the air, 117 on the track. It's the world feed, so we should be seeing track temperature is 48 and air temperature is 22. No winds to talk about. 64% humidity, making it feel a little bit sticky out there at the moment. We'll be looking for our BDO Nose Strategy Award. When do they pull the trigger? Still over an hour and a half to run. No major changes in the VP in race update. Yellerly, Whitman, Aiken, Delatraz, Estra Andler, Vanthor, Albuquerque, Vanderhelm, Brown and Ross Gunn. And then in GTD from 12th on down, Wiggins, Danny Formal. It's a position made up for Russell Ward there, ahead of Spencer Pumpelly. They've swapped round from where they were on the grid. Impact Gallagher Manny Franco, Benny Pedersen, Zach Vanier, and the top 20 made up by the number 66 of Jake Walker for Gradient. Looks like we're coming back to green. Nick Yellerly assumes the role of the pace car, and off he goes, foot to the floor, and cracks on.
2: Back of the shot, John, we saw JDC pull the trigger strategically. As soon as they reach the five-minute mark, they're going to get Tymon Vanderhelm out of the car and put Loren Heinrich in. He was drafted in, remember. He had been with the factory team each of the first two races, undefeated on the season, but joins John Church's operation for a handful of the sprint races this year. This is the first strategic domino to fall, with JDC making that call. Meanwhile, Aitken on the attack looking for second place.
3: Well, that means they've come in at the end of that yellow flag. This is a real strategic gamble here. They've changed the driver. They've splashed some VP Racing fuel, but it's a long pit lane, and the leaders are already coming through turn number 9 off at Seaside and on a shoreline. He's the length of the front straight away from going a lap down there, Ryan. That is a real big roll of the dice for JDC Miller. So, Tymon Vanderhelm, did he get out of the car? He must have got out of the car. Surely. Still showing on the timing. So, was it something more sinister? Maybe a puncture or something like that? But heavens above, they are really taking a chance if that was strategic.
2: Well, I do think there was a driver change. Pretty confident I saw that. So I believe this is strategic. This is no disrespect to Tymon, but he is significantly less experienced than all of the other drivers in the GTP class across the board. He's done well this weekend to be roughly within a second of the fast times in each of the sessions, but Heinrich clearly has been the quicker of the two. At times, he's been the quickest GTP driver full stop this weekend, so I think they saw this as an opportunity to get that driver change done, as long as they stayed out ahead of the pack, and I think they did. We'll have to get that confirmed, but as long as they did, if they catch a yellow, that brings them into the mix with one of the fastest drivers in the field now in the car.
3: They'll still have to splash some more fuel. You can't go an hour and a half. But it's an interesting one. I've seen it work before. Bill Oberlin won for BMW. They had a puncture early on and came in with a green flag stop, not even on the end of a yellow. The thing about being in on the end of the yellow is the whole field is packed up. And therefore, you potentially don't lose as much ground. So I kind of understand why they've done it the way they did it, and it also takes the field a lap maybe to get back up to full speed. But that's a very interesting one, because what they're looking for now is either some more yellow in this first half an hour, or for it to run green and see how it plays out. Very interesting strategy. Robert Wickens leads then for DXDT. An hour and a half to go on the streets of Long Beach. And he's looking at Danny Formal in the Lamborghini behind him. That's the older version of the Lamborghini, the Huracan. We do have the Temerario in the race, not the Tartan Temerario. All light blue this weekend. At IMSA Radio, if you'd like to get in touch. So, Ryan, very interesting opening to the race. Short yellow for that bit of debris, and but absolutely certain that Robert Wickens has lost none of his competitive edge.
2: Oh, not at all. Just remarkable. He was really quick here a year ago when he debuted in the championship. Now a year on, that much better adapted to using the hand controls in this GT3 Corvette. They've tweaked on that system, specifically in the software, in the last year as well, to put that car at even better stead to be competitive. And his goal, he stated it publicly, he doesn't want the hand control system to be a talking point. He wants to be judged as a racing driver the same way the rest of the drivers in the class are, not with the caveat that he has to drive with the hand controls. He feels that they've evolved to the point where he's on a level playing field with the rest of the pack, and that's been on display here this weekend. But for them, I think the crucial part of this race is going to be the pit stop. So often here at Long Beach, the driver change is the most important part of the pit stop, because you rarely are doing a full fuel load during the stop. Often we don't see tires changed either, and they have an extra hurdle to clear, no question about it, with Robert's condition and needing to be pulled out of the car by an additional crew member, the driver helper. So they've been practicing that in the pit stops during practices all weekend long, trying to be ready. They know that's going to be a crucial part of their race.
3: Looks like just a bit of a gap being opened up at the moment by Robert Wickens. 1.3 seconds in the context of a short lap like this is a decent gap through the fountain. Clockwise, as if it was a European, or a UK rather, roundabout traffic circle. Yellerly not getting away from Jack Aitken. Acura from Cadillac at the front of the field. Then there's a 3 second or so gap to Marco Wittmann, and another 3 second gap to Louis Delatraz. Damage on the front of the number six Porsche for Kevin Estra. That car has been in the wars. He clipped the wall quite heavily in one of the free practice sessions, did a drive shaft and some rear suspension, and then during qualifying he swiped the other side of the car. Didn't do any damage as such, a little bit of bodywork damage, but Kevin is pushing very, very hard indeed.
2: His
3: teammate behind him.
2: Sorry, John, we saw the contact with Aitken at the start. That's where the damage came from, and he's going to have to nurse that. We'll see if they address it during a pit stop.
3: Point 8 seconds now, Wickens to 4 mile. He's really getting the hammer down early on. Their pit stops are a work of genius. Absolutely incredible the way Robert gets out of the car with assistance. Looks like the Dragon Speed car is moving again after its little spin, just being caught by Nick Yellerly, who has now been caught by Jack Aitken. That 6 tenths has evaporated to absolutely nothing. Meantime, the number 12 full season GTD for Ben Pedersen, the car is the full season. He was making moves in that Lexus further down the field, battling for six with Patrick Gallagher and Manny Franco. Zach Vanier not too far away from that little battle pack as well. Russell Ward's just put the fastest lap of the GT race in so far. And we have got a proper scrap at the front of the field, Ryan.
2: Yeah, we do indeed. Nick Yellerly under some pressure here from Jack Aitken. These are the two teams that have been so strong in qualifying each of the last 8 races. Either Meyer-Shank Racing or Action Express has been on pole position in the WeatherTech Championship. Hasn't always resulted in a great race run, though, come race day. Right now, though, they're stretching this gap over Marco Wittmann. And for the Shank team, let's give a thought to the pit crew, because while, yes, they have the 93 starting on pole, the 60 car didn't even take part in qualifying because of the heavy damage that forced them to go to a spare tub. And I'm told that that crew was here until midnight or later working on it, and that includes the crew from the 93 as well, everybody pitching in to try and get the spare car ready to go for the race today. And Collins at least up one spot here at the start.
3: Hello to Rene DeBoer in Sandfort for the Supercar Challenge this weekend. the Super C Challenge this weekend. In and out of the pit lane for that Colin Brown, number 60. Again, this is tactical. With an hour and 23 to go, I cannot believe they can go all the way on the VP fuel they've got on board at RSL, excuse me, at IMSA Radio. All of a sudden, the lead is back up to a second again as Nick Yellerly works the traffic. And the Dex Imaging Lamborghini moving slowly. Has there been a clout on the wall from the car that was running right up at the front of the field? Wiggins now with a 1.2-second gap, but it's to Russell Ward of Wynwood Racing. I think there's some tyre damage or suspension damage as he comes down Pine towards the right-hand turn onto Seaside. But that car, Ryan Marine, definitely not up to speed.
2: No, there's definitely something wrong. It's already been in the pit lane once. This is an out lap, and whatever was at fault or whatever the problem was with that car earlier has clearly not been fixed. Still a slow-moving car, and the field is blitzing by at high speed. That clearly was not a strategic play because they're nowhere near the minimum time, so whatever took them to pit lane was some kind of a problem. Meanwhile, traffic opening up opportunities
3: and
2: a change for the lead.
3: Indeed, traffic assisted. Nick Yellerly getting caught up behind Ori Fidani and pushing Ori Fidani through turn 14 and 15 as they're, through turn 11 and 12 as they were coming through to the final part of the circuit, and did himself no favours as Jack Aitken says, thank you very much, goes through and pulls out a 2.5-second lead. Traffic really, really playing into the hands of the Whelan Cadillac driver. Some more bits and pieces of debris getting thrown up at turn 6 and 7. Here's another pit stop as well. This is Cadillac. This is Philippe Albuquerque in the lane with the number 10 car. So this, again, is strategic. I didn't see any tyres being offered. And that car is off and running again. But still, with 81 minutes to go, do they think they can go on fuel from here?
2: I find it unlikely without the help of a lot of yellow, but there is the potential for that at a track like Long Beach. So this is one of the cars that was buried down the order a little bit. Same was true for Colin Brown when they came in. Same was true for JDC Miller. So again, we talked about it a lot in the qualifying show. Winners at Long Beach. For the last 5 years, the class winners, 12 out of 13, have come from the top three starting positions. You're not going to make it up, likely, on track on pure pace. So what you might have to do is try to be different. Hope that the yellows fall your way, whether that means being able to extend a stint 80 minutes or getting to a situation where now that you've popped off, you'll have a shorter fill, and if everybody pits under yellow, you might be able, because of that shorter fill, and you've already done your driver change, to get pit stops then in a subsequent round of, or get positions rather, in a subsequent round of pit stops.
3: Lexus that started at the back of the grid, we knew it had pace. Given that it had qualified on pole position, Jack Hawksworth took the start of that with that car, and he's worked his way up to sixth position.
2: That's an interesting strategical call as well from Vassar Sullivan, because he did not qualify the car. Remember, Frankie Montecalvo did, but because they were sent to the back anyway, I think they decided to make the driver change. The penalty for doing that is going to the back. They were already going to be there. So why not put your hot shoe in to make up some positions at the start? I like the idea.
3: Three and a half seconds, though. Aitken pulling away in some clear air. That Cadillac going great guns. We're already into the traffic. Lap times all over the pace up and down the grid a second or a couple of seconds being lost or gained through the traffic. This is what we said in our Porsche keys to the race, needing a bit of patience through the traffic. And unfortunately for Nick Yellerly, he just caught it at the wrong time. Actually hit the back of Ori Fadani as he was coming through into the hairpin, through the last left-hander before the right-handed hairpin. Goodness, mate. And now at 18 and 12, 11, 10, 9, 8 seconds to go. So still plenty of racing. Almost 80 minutes to go on the streets of Long Beach. Third round of the WeatherTech Sports Car Championship for 2026. Ryan Marine and John Heindorf in the Ford Racing Global Broadcast Centre. And the battles throughout the GTD field continue with Ben Pettersson looking at the back of Patrick Gallagher as through goes one of the Porsches into the left-hand turn down the hill at Pye. That's much steeper than it looks from the onboards and then we could describe through turn number 8 on the seaside. It's a concrete canyon literally there, built up on both sides underneath the walkover bridge, and now down to turn 9, big bump in the braking area, take all of that red, white and blue curb on the right hand side, now through the left hander, set the car up, get ready, you might even have to take your hand off the steering wheel to get round the tightest corner in IMSA racing. And across the line goes the GTD leader. And all of a sudden, Robert Wickens has 2.3 seconds, Ryan Marine, on Russell Ward.
2: Yeah, he's on the Tour de Force right now. And just remarkable. You mentioned the tightest corner at IMSA down at the hairpin. Think about what that means for Robert driving with this Bosch hand control system. He typically does the throttle with his right hand, but because he needs to grab a gear pretty quickly while still turning, he has to switch from throttle with the right hand to throttle with the left hand mid-corner, then grab the gear as he accelerates out of that tight corner. Just remarkable that he's able to adapt to that and been right on the pace all last year here at Long Beach and certainly here this year too. One other note, I saw a stat that last year was the first year in Robert's racing career that he never managed a podium result. That's not sitting nicely with him. He's a guy used to succeeding in everything that he has done. This would be a massive result if he can hang on. Still a long way to go, and Mason Filippi's got a job to do when he climbs aboard the car, but Robert desperate to get at least a podium, if not more.
3: Nick Yellerly must be wondering what has just hit him. A car that has been so good this weekend. Very tight battle for pole position. But now that the Cadillac has gone through, my goodness, it's cleared off. Can't even see Jack Aitken now as he heads down Pine to turn right at turn 8. Where's the Cadillac? It's a speck in the distance, already gonna under both of the pedestrian bridges and down towards turn 9. Nearly 4 seconds as Julian Andlau is having a great battle with Philippe Albuquerque. No, check that. That's Dries Vantor who's dropping down the field. Has he just pitted and come out again? Yes, he has. So again, this strategic back and forth is playing out. And there doesn't seem to be any consensus, Ryan, about what is the right way to split this 100-minute race up as far as the prototype cars at the front of the field's concerned, at least.
2: Yeah, that sounds about right, because everybody I've talked to this weekend was unsure, and I could not find a consensus amongst the teams. I think a lot of it has to do with track position. If you're out in front, you're just hoping this thing stays green and you can do your one-stop quick driver change when you're safely within the pit window. But again, If you don't have the track position or you don't have the pace here this weekend, try something a little bit different. I think it's working to a degree for JDC Miller because Lauren Heinrich has set the fastest lap of the race in that car and has vaulted ahead, interestingly, of all of those that had pitted after. Remember, they pitted as soon as we restarted the race from that first brief full course yellow. That's helped them grab track position, but they still owe a pit stop. And should everybody pit altogether, they need more fuel than everybody else to go the rest of the way. However, that said, for now at least, they've come from the back of the pack and at least moved up into eighth.

0: Russell Ward unable at the moment to close in on Robert Wickens. And that gap is now out to 3.1 seconds. Let's do our first VP Racing in-race update and quickly run through it. Robert Wickens by 2.8 seconds then over Russell Ward. That's Corvette over AMG. 5.1 seconds back is Spencer Pumpelly. For Aston Martin now in third place, Pat Gallagher having a decent battle with Jack Hawksworth, who's now up to fifth position. He's got past Ben Pedersen in sixth. And then quite a big gap back to the rest of the field, led by the number 46 of Zach Vanier, the Pfaff Motorsport Tamerario at the front of the field. Aitken now by just over 3 1/3 seconds. He's just gone through now. 1:13.6 against his best of 1:13.1, coming down to 66% of his virtual fuel tank. Roman De Angelis, the most recent GTP car to pull in, and he's got 91.5% of his virtual fuel tank to go. Sheldon Vondelinder, after that stop, 97.8. Continuing down through the GTPs, then Aitken from Yellerley by 3 seconds. Then another 5 back to Marco Wittmann for the 25 BMW Cadillac Wayne Taylor Racing. 6.2 seconds. And Porsche Penske Motorsport have Kevin Estra and Julian Andlauer in 5th and 6th position. That's your VP Racing update. 1 hour and 11 minutes to go. And our leader on lap number 22 is Jack Aitken. Ryan Marie.
1: Now, this is not the best of news here for Aitken and the Action Express team, because they're stuck in some traffic. The BMW just ahead, this is Sheldon Vanderlinde, who just pitted. Not exactly sitting around. I mean, he's done the best first sector in that car and the best lap for that car on the most recent lap, but it is not the same kind of pace that we know the 31 is capable of. So that is actually letting Nick Yellerley close back in. He found another 3/10 or so on that last lap. I don't think Action Express would like to call the Whelen car in just yet. They're not inside the window where they can comfortably make it on just the one stop, but it becomes an easier part of the calculus when you're losing some time running in traffic. That said, it does look like now the tires are starting to come up to temp again on the BMW, and it's starting to pull away, so maybe not holding Aitken up as much, and that would then allow them to leave him out, which would be more in their strategic wheelhouse.
0: I'm completely intrigued and in some ways slightly baffled and bewildered about what's going on with these wildly differing strategic calls in the GTPs. The GTDs, they're burning fuel and they're going into the race. That's fine. If you look through the top 10, none of the top 10 of the GTDs have stopped. The only car that has stopped is the troubled Wayne Taylor Racing Lamborghini Huracan that we saw going slower earlier on. Big news.
1: Yeah.
0: Russell Ward, failure to adhere to operational requirements. He's going to have to come in. He's gone over on the power that normally means. That's the torque sensors that are reporting back in real time. Now, it says stop and repair. So, he's in the pit lane now. What do they do?
1: Well,
0: I'm presuming that's overpowering rather than tires, right?
1: I think in this case, the message I saw said failure to adhere to tire operational requirements. So that sounds like tire pressure monitoring issues to me, which they will need to take care of. The tricky part here is they're outside of the minimum drive time. So if it happened just a couple of minutes later, they could have come in, and if, as long as it's a quick fix, they could have made the driver change and at least been done with that and then tried to stretch it to the end from there. But they're not going to satisfy Russell's drive time as it stands, and that really puts them in a conundrum. The team that has dominated this championship the last couple of years, they put the air in the tire, and they have to send Russell back out, like I said. So he loses all the track position, and he's still going to have to come in and pit again.
0: Well, he's got to go long now, hasn't he?
1: Yep.
0: He'll go long now and try and push to the end of the VP Racing fuel rather than whatever strategic ideas they had. I mean, effectively, this car, although sitting fifth in the championship points, is right at the sharp end of the overall championship, because we've only had two of the long distance races at Ryan, and there's quite a lot of cars that are ahead of Winwood Racing in the championship who won't be around until the sailing 6 hours of the Glen.
1: Exactly. So they're actually shown sixth in points coming in, but only two full-time teams are ahead of them, and that's the 13 Autosport, formerly AWA Corvette, that's not having a great day today either. And then the other is the Heart of Racing car, which is having a really good day. That's Spencer Pompelli, who's deputizing this weekend for Tom Gamble, who's off on World Endurance Championship duty. Dudu Barrichello is the full-season driver in that car, and they've not been off the podium through two races, third and second. Now, pit stops in GTP, and I think these could be, with a little fuel save, the final stops and a one-stopper here. Interesting that damage hasn't alerted race control. They've not called the six in before that. Wonder what they'll try and do with it, if anything, during this pit stop.
0: Yeah, front damage to the left front. Bit of carbon fibre sticking up. That'll be dragged off. Or will it be stuck back on? No, they're going to try and stick it back on. They've got a bit of pre-cut tape in the right colours, of course, because it's Penske. And that's how they work. Driver change already done. Ready to go. The car down off the jacks and gone. My goodness, that was a very, very quick stop indeed. I'm going to suggest they did not put Michelin tyres on that car. They left the tyres on which they started. Jack Aitken's come in from the lead. So Yellerly goes back to the front of the field. Vipman coming in as well for BMW in the number 25. Hello to all the BMW, M Motorsport and WRT staff who are out in Italy for WEC tomorrow. We'll have coverage of that over on our sister service on RS1, the only free global coverage of the WEC again this year. And again, not a thought of putting new tyres on. This is incredible. These are the new warm-up quicker Michelin tyre compounds, 50% recyclable content in these tyres. And so, talking to some of the drivers earlier in the week, saving perhaps as much as half the time they were losing on the old tyres, on the previous version of these tyres. These are the new Pilot Michelin Endurance, and they basically warm up much, much quicker. No tyre warmers here or in the WEC, so a direct comparison can be made. And the teams and the drivers saying there is a big difference. Degradation was shown and longevity was shown to be pretty decent, particularly at Sebring. And I think that has emboldened these teams, Ryan, to do what Porsche have done the last couple of years and say, we're going to take these four Michelins all the way to the checkered flag.
1: Yeah, the way it was explained to me effectively is, especially on the older tire, less so now with this newer one that warms up quicker, but there's too much time lost on a green flag pit stop on the outlap to make that viable, where you might see teams consider, especially in the GT ranks, maybe changing tires as if it came under yellow. And speaking of GT pit stops, we've satisfied the minimum drive time at 35 minutes now, and a lot of teams have elected to come in at the first time of asking. One other note is that the FAF Temerario had the same penalty issue by race control about tire pressure that we saw for the other car earlier, and that does come in their window. What I'm unsure of, though, is if you're allowed to do a driver change and satisfy that penalty in the same stop. If you are, they effectively bought it off cheaply, but I'm not

0: determining factor. It was just putting the last of the belts up onto the hands devices. The car dropped down. That's a heck of a stop. There's high fives all around. And why would there not be? Hawksworth's gone through to the lead. Remember, he started at the back, but that's a car that had pole position pace. Yeah, I know they were running a little bit low. And Robert Wickens is absolutely over the moon about what's happened in that first stint in the pit stop. And now he'll just have to relax, sit back, rehydrate, and watch his teammate getting up to speed. Looks like the right shoulder harness wasn't on the hands device quite enough. But Hawksworth in the lead. I was going to say about that car, yes, it was on pole position. Yes, it lost pole position for being out of spec. But all week, that 89 car has been quick. So let's make no bones about it. That is a quick car, that Lexus 89. Here's Yellerly in from the lead. Louis Delatraz will go. Oh, big off down at turn number 8. And that's the BMW M. The number 25 car has gone in hard for Philip Eng. Somehow the damaged machine with local cautions only. No, full course yellow. But he's managed to get it running again. Safety car with an hour and one to go. That is manna from heaven for Renger van der Zander, who's just gone back out in the Acura Meyershank Racing after making it. The first part of his pit stop under green, but the whole field slowed down. Will he get back out in the lead? Oh, there might have been help here. Lauren Heinrich from the number 5. JDC Miller down the inside and helping Philip Eng, who's come into the pit lane. Now, that will be a closed pit lane, but he is allowed to repair any damage under emergency service. And my Ryan Marine, has he got some damage? Bodywork, it looks like, though, more than anything else. Those Michelin tyres and wheels look like they're pointing in the right direction.
1: I can't believe he drove away. I can't believe he found reverse so fast as well. I mean, that's been a talking point this weekend at times. But then to drive that car away as quickly as he did, remarkable. If that car is salvageable, if they can get him back out, you know WRT will. Your call was a great one, I think, about van der Zander. That really helps them out, the fact that they were in the pits, everybody else slowed down, and we'll have to see how it shakes through, but I think they're going to end up leading of those that have made a pit stop here. I think it catches out Delatraz and the 40. And it's bad news as well for the 89 in GTD. Jack Hawksworth and the Vassar Sullivan team. Just about everybody else in that class had done their pit stop, but they have not. And that really is not what they were hoping for. I think they were trying to run him long on an alternate strategy, but this is not what they wanted to see. Ooh, interesting.
0: Well, that coming together may have started much earlier on, in fact, a lap earlier between Lauren Heinrich and the number 25 BMW Philip Eng, because on the back straight, which I presume was the previous lap, I've got to say, Philip Eng was pushing the dark coloured Porsche into the wall, but how much contact was there the lap around? The next lap around, race control are not going to be happy about that from either of the drivers. Two separate incidents that may have just had tempers risen and blood just up a little too high. And I'm sure that there'll be a bit of talking to required. Now, I was pretty certain I saw Philip Eng come into the pit lane. Did he just drive straight through then? And they had a look at the damage as he went by, because he didn't seem to be stopped for any great amount of time.
1: I think you're right. I'm trying to see if I can judge how long he spent in the pit lane. But yeah, that almost certainly was just a quick pass through, and they'll come back in when the pits open up to avoid any sanctions.

0: But yeah, interesting call.
1: Noted by race control, car 25 in closed pit did not stop.
0: There you go.
1: So let's quickly give you a rundown before the pits do open. Louis Delatraz leads for Cadillac. The number 40 car has not stopped. He has been caught out by the timing of the Acura safety car. Renger van der Zander got in and out ahead of Fred Vesti. So exactly as we thought, Acura Mayashank Racing, the number 93 car, which was on pole position, lost it in traffic to Jack Aitken, has gained it back by going longer and catching a safety car as they were in the pits that slowed the rest of the field down. And when Delatraz pits, as surely he will, under the safety car, because all he's going to do is go to the back of the pack, he'll give up some track position, but he still gets his pit stop done, and he will be right in behind Philip Eng and Philippe Manasseh when we go back green. Then it's Cadillac for Fred Vesti. That's the Whelan car. Then Cadillac Wayne Taylor, Philippe Amberkirk, Lauren Heinrich in the JDC Miller. Is there some sanction coming there? It will only happen under green flag. Then Lawrence Vanto in sixth for Porsche Penske Motorsport. Roman De Angelis, quiet opening for the Heart of Racing Valkyrie. Tom Blomqvist in eighth. Ninth, Sheldon von der Linde for BMW M Team WRT. Then Philippe Manasseh and Philip Eng. Jack Hawksworth is leading for Vasser Sullivan Racing. He has not stopped. So he's worked his way from the back to the front, but the pit stops are going to take him all the way back again. But that car has got pace. Mason Felipe, DXDT Racing, will take over the lead when Hawksworth finally makes his stop. Dudu Barrichello, Hartner Racing, missing the WEC to prioritise his IMSA campaign with Heart of Racing. He's in third in the number 27 Aston. Aaron Tielitz for Vasser Sullivan RCF in fourth. Robbie Fawley in fifth for Turner Motorsport in the number 96 car. Then Corey Lewis for Gradient in the Mustang. Andrea Caldarelli for Pfaff Motorsport in the bright blue Temerario, the new Lamborghini GT3. Conquest Racing's Albert Costa. Well, we've seen him put a very good second half of the race together in races past. Then Harry King for AO Racing. That was another car that was in the wall at Turn 1 earlier in the weekend. The 177 restored to life for Roxy as it this weekend. And the top 10 rounded off by Fred Scharndorf for Inception Racing, who leads the bronze category. Philip Eng definitely squeezing the JDC Porsche into the wall on the back straight the previous lap, but was there contact coming down to eight, and how will race control look at that in terms of it being one incident, two parts of the same incident? Was it a bit of retaliation? But that will certainly be looked at. Mid-race recap from Pelotti. 32 laps completed. Delatraz leads, but also a pit stop. Already two cautions just for four laps. Some damage to Danny Formal's Wayne Taylor Racing car. They've come back into the pits, but not an official retirement as yet. So 27 cars still on the track. Pits have been opened for prototypes. And in has come Louis Delatraz, Philippe Amberkirk, Lauren Heinrich, and Tom Blomqvist. The cars, some of those cars had already pitted. So what they're going to do, presumably, Ryan, is top off with VP fuel. They might as well put a new set of tyres on, because we're under caution. And all that's going to happen is they will be in 7th, 8th, 9th, and 10th position. It's no lose for them, and they'll have fresher tyres towards the end of the race.
0: I think that's right. I mean, maybe if you're Delatraz and you were the better placed of them, you might want to try and cover off losing those three places, given how hard it is to pass. But if you're at the very back, no reason not to throw some Michouins at these cars at the stage. And in the background, I did feel like I heard some air guns there. So it seems like that's likely what took place for at least a couple of the cars that came in. One other note, we both thought that maybe Wynwood would try and run long, given the fact that they were out of sequence in GTD. They had that tire pressure monitoring system issue. They didn't. They were, at least for a little while, trapped a lap down, but they got the wave around. So they're back on the lead lap, and they have Philip Ellis in the car. So despite doing one more stop than just about everybody in GTD, they don't have the track position, but at least they're now on the same sequence as everybody else, and they've got their rocket ship behind the wheel.
1: I'm intrigued still by all of this. We said in our Porsche Keys to Race during Michelin Countdown to Green, is track position more important here than anywhere else on the IMSA calendar? Don't forget, we are looking for our BDO Nose Strategy Award. Well, we've got plenty of different strategies out there, Ryan. At the moment, I've got no clue which one of them is absolutely right or if we've still got one to play out.
0: That's a great question. I don't know that anybody knows quite yet. One thing that this extended yellow is doing, and part of it is just going through the sequence here for the WeatherTech Championship and how they do their pit stops, but also because some work was required with that tire barrier being dislodged in the incident that brought out the yellow. This is extending this caution, and some of the key teams that pitted, especially in GTP, a little bit on the early side, this is now getting them closer to being in the window to make it the rest of the way. We were wondering, why would you pit when you're clearly not in the window to do it? That's true if it stays green, but an extended yellow like this, and maybe if we add another before this thing is all said and done, I'm not hoping for it, but it could happen on a street course, then all of a sudden you could see the Valkyrie, for instance, which pitted 30 minutes ago, sits in fourth right now. Maybe they're in a position with a little fuel save where they don't need another stop where we would have thought they would have before this long full course yellow came out.
1: Yeah. I love your boyish enthusiasm, Brian. I really do. There's a couple of very fast straights here. A lot of hard accelerating. Hello to Lee Jordan, watching only his third ever IMSA race. Thanks for the kind words. As he's tuned in from the UK. What is it? Coming up to 10 o'clock at night in the UK. Thomas Rickers with us from Germany. Richard Kelly also tuned in. Hello to, like, your thoughts about the some of the paid schemes as well. Hello to Nigel Dobby. Haven't seen you in here for a little while. And Nigel, big Corvette fan, of course. Also to Casey. And to Andy Gibson. He's watching on the video feed. A green goldfish is in Germany as well. Good to see Robert Wiggins in that first stint flying. Long Beach always brings out the creative genius of the strategists. Don't envy being in their shoes. And Sean Olmsted as well, tuned in tonight. As well as Citrus. Very big international following this afternoon, this evening, however it is, wherever you are. Running a little earlier in the day than perhaps we have done in years gone by, which makes it a little more reasonable in the European time zones. A lot of interest in the Imola paddock. A lot of teams, Harter Racing running in both, of course. We've got WRT running in both, and then, of course, manufacturers running in both as well. Ford, as well as the General Motors brands, Porsche, Wynwood Racing as well, running over in the NLS this weekend, running the Max Verstappen car, coming back to green. 47 and a half minutes to go. Green flags in the air. Renger van der Zande with Fred Vesti right up his tailpipes, but jumps away nicely on the restart down shoreline. That right-handed curving front straight, as we call it. Oh, big dive down the inside late, and the Aston Martin is hit by the BMW. Oh, that's a nasty one. On the restart, there was an opening for a moment, but it was always going to close, and the 23 Aston Martin is stranded. Roman De Angelis getting dive-bombed by Sheldon von der Linde. Race control will have to sort this one out. Von der Linde comes from a long way back, gets alongside, has to ride the curb. Carbon fibre flies. Still warming their tyres up off the start. It's a bold move. Would the BMW have made it? Maybe, maybe not. Ryan Marin came from a long, long way back there. Race control have got more work to look at.
0: Yeah, they do, and unfortunately Roman has not been able to get out of the tire bundle, and that brings out another full course yellow. One thing I will say in van der Linde's defense is there's a really good chance that Roman was trying to save fuel with a big lift and coast there. It looked like Sheldon pulled out of line, thought about making the move, then got back in line, and all of a sudden found himself closing in on the Aston, and he might have just been diving to the inside in avoidance as much as anything else. The end result, though, still not good for the Valkyrie, who desperately needed this yellow. They just needed to not be the yellow.
1: Yeah, I see what you see. Couldn't find reverse there as well. Love the hustle of the EMR safety crew. EMR doesn't stand for Aston Martin Racing. They'll go and help anybody, not just the Aston Martin Valkyrie. But really hustling, trying to get that car back rolling again before it lost a lap. Not sure they got that done, actually. Just a couple of notes from race control. The BMW and the Porsche, that Eng and Lauren Heinrich incident, the second incident is under review. And what I'm just going to have a look at is to see if the first one is under review as well. Incident at turn 8, 21 and 43. Continued from backstretch, no contact. Okay, interesting. So, on the backstretch, with the BMW closing the door, that was watched with no contact, and I presume that that means that there's no further action for that. And then the second incident under review. I'm just going through again to make sure that I've got that right on the timeline. Well, we'll see that if anything comes through. We won't get... Oh, pit lane speed violation for 8 clicks. That will be a drive-through for the number 27 Duda Barrichello Hart Racing Team. That's costly. Fourth place car. Just going back to that Porsche and BMW spat. We won't hear anything about that until we go back green. And of course, you can't serve any penalties until you're green either. So the safety car in. This time by. Huge Saturday crowd on the streets of Long Beach. A super weekend if you're a sports car enthusiast to be able to go to a big sports car race and follow others around the world. Long Beach, Imola, Spa and the Nürburgring today. And we must pass on our thoughts and condolences to everyone at the Nürburgring. A multi-car accident sadly today costing the life of one of the competitors, Juha Mittelmann, Mittelen, the BMW driver, 66 years old. He's been competing there for 20 years. A man full of life who really enjoyed his racing. Sadly, unable to be revived in the Nürburgring Nordschleife qualifying race for the 24 hours this afternoon. Condolences to Juha's family and teammates and everybody at the Nürburgring. Going back to green flag racing with 42 minutes to go. And it's a good restart from Renger van der Zande. He's not going to get dive-bombed by anybody. Goes through turn one, takes a little bit of the curb. Much more curb taken by Fred Vesti in second place. He's under pressure now from the two Porsches. It's the six from the seven. Lawrence Vanthoor from Philippe Nasse. Then the BMW number 24 of Sheldon van der Linde. GDC Miller Motorsports Porsche is next up. The dark grey car in sixth position for the number five. They are all nose to tail to nose to tail to nose to tail from the restart. 41 minutes to go. Ryan Marine, John Heindorf in the Ford Racing Global Broadcast Center. Who has got the fuel numbers right? That's basically what it's coming down to here, I reckon, Ryan. Who's got the fuel count right?
0: Right. There's no question about the top handful of cars. Van der Zande, Vesti, Vanthoor, all with 79 or 80% energy still left in the virtual tanks. Nasser not too far back with 77. It's Sheldon van der Linde in fifth in a car that they played the strategy a little different, pitted early, and they might have had the yellows they need to make it the rest of the way. They still have over two-thirds of their virtual fuel tank remaining. And 40 minutes on the clock. I think they're on the fringe with some fuel save. I think they should be good to go.
1: Race control going through the incidents chronologically. The first incident on the back straight between the BMW, Philipp Eng and Lauren Heinrich. Reviewed. No action. So that big swerve and the block on the back straight, that has been ruled as okay. And we wait to see what happens with the second incident. From the angles that we've seen, it was very difficult to decide whether there was contact. But then you've got to say, if there wasn't, why did the BMW go straight on unless it was just a little bit offline? That was where Colin Brown went into the wall earlier in the weekend. Without anybody nearby him, and that was a very odd incident. That's the crash into the wall that gave the Meyershank Racing guys such an amount of work to do. Van der Zande not pulling away. Fred Vesti having taken over the red-fronted Cadillac from his teammate, and we know how quick that car is, and he's right with the newly liveried Philipson 76 Petroleum Acura. Is it just a question of them waiting for the traffic? Is that what the Whelen Cadillac is telling Fred Vesti at the moment? We're already down to 40 minutes to go, Ryan.
0: That happens fast, doesn't it? A couple of notes in GTD. That penalty for Heart of Racing, that is huge because they were poised to have a massive points day with their championship rivals having a difficult day. Jack Hawksworth almost exceeding his maximum drive time, has to pit from the lead, so he'll give up the lead in GTD as Frankie Montecalvo gets in. They were totally caught out by that first yellow, trying to salvage something here, but it looks like their day is pretty much scuppered. I do think, though, that Pfaff was incredibly fortunate with the timing of their mechanical black flag for the tire pressure issue, because they were just barely inside having completed Zach Vanier's drive time. They've only pitted once. They did the driver change on that stop, and I think they're good to go, running down in seventh right now in the Temerario's first ever street course race.
1: Right, we've now got a correction on a penalty for the BMW number 25. Correction, penalty, incident responsibility with the 5, stop plus 60. So that must have been the first incident. Can't imagine that that was for the one where the BMW went into the wall. So the big block down the back straight has been looked at and has been ruled. That is how I'm reading that at the moment on the bottom of our timing screen. I'm going through the race control feed at the moment. Yes, first incident is the penalty, and the incident involving cars 24 and 23 at turn 1, no action. That was the Aston Martin being pushed by the other BMW, the big dive bomb. That one has gone unpunished. Not a penalty worthy manoeuvre there. So just go back to that, the correction, penalty, incident responsibility for the 5, stop plus 60 in the pit lane. And we've yet to see if there's a second penalty. I'm now seeing it twice on the screen. So is that two penalties? Car 25. Car 5 penalty, incident responsibility with 25, stop plus 60. No, that is the correction. I see. They put them round the other way. Okay. I'm still not entirely certain, Ryan, the way that is come up on the screen, which of those incidents have been penalised, reading what we're seeing on the race control screen. The upshot of it is one or other of those incidents have been penalised, and it is the BMW who will have to come in and serve the penalty. The number 25 BMW. If you can make more of that than me, please help at IMSA Radio. 35 minutes to go. Fuel save or push on. Who has the performance? Well, we can tell you what's in the virtual fuel tank, can't we? That's the easiest way for us to look down the field there, Ryan, from the top of the field right the way through to the bottom.
0: Right, IMSA.com/telemetry, and you can check in real time the energy remaining in the virtual fuel tanks, virtual energy tanks for every car in this field. And as I said, really, the only car that's marginal that's running in the top five in either class, I think, would be the car that's currently fifth, Sheldon Vanderlinde, shown at 59.3%. I think that's good enough to go 34 and a half minutes. I think he's okay, but he might have to at least think about feathering the throttle in a way that the rest of the class won't. Everybody else with all those yellows that we've had, the lengthy cautions, then I think they're all in good shape.
1: From the top then, 79% for Renger van der Zander, 79.1% for the second place Cadillac of Fred Vesti, 77.6 for Lawrence Fanto. So he can burn a little bit less, 76% for his teammate, 67.1 for Sheldon van der Linde, 81 for the JDC Miller Motorsports Porsche. That could get spicy towards the end of the race. And in GTD, Aaron Tielitz, 74.1. The cars behind him, 78.5, 76.9, 79.6. This is percentage of a full tank of energy, a full complement of stint energy. Big battle, almost three wide with GTs, Porsche, and down the inside. Here comes the Dragon Speed car into turn one. Gets it done on the number 120 Wright Motorsport car. And we've got lead prototypes coming through that battle as well, getting caught up around the fountain. This is Long Beach at its finest. BMW side by side with DXDT. The Turner Motorsport car and into the wall. The door mirror is flipped up in the air from the left-hand side of the DXDT pole-sitting car. The Turner BMW has got rear bodywork damage behind the rear Michelin wheel and tyre. And through a beautiful little move there by the Conquest Racing Ferrari, taking an opportunity whilst all heck was breaking loose in front of them to nip through and make up a position. Albert Costa, I've told you he was good in the last parts of the race, and he's done very well there to get through completely unscathed, Ryan.
0: Well, something has really shuffled up the order in GTD, because when Hawksworth pitted, Mason Filippi should have assumed the lead, but he's been shuffled all the way back in this order, quite a ways, maybe top five, top six, something like that. And we're looking at a replay here of Foley muscling up the inside of the Corvette. That's where the damage happened to the Turner BMW. And then a couple other cars were able to come on by as well, which makes me wonder if there's something amiss with the early race leading car in GTD, because Filippi is quick. He lost his mirror getting squeezed up against the wall a couple of moments ago on the left-hand side. Now he's back in his rhythm again, but shuffled way down the order from the front of the field down to sixth, and suddenly it's Vassar Sullivan with the 12 car that we didn't talk a whole lot about in the first half of the race that has been projected up to the front.
1: Hello to Zach Anderson, tuned in. A lot of people in Europe with this earlier time slots on the Acura Grand Prix of Long Beach weekend, really paying dividends for our audience over in the UK and Europe. Just after 10 o'clock in the UK, coming up to 14 minutes past 10, an hour later that Central European summertime. William Support, hello. At IMSA Radio. Don't forget, in about 31 minutes' time, the checkered flag will come out. That'll end the competition, but start our conversation. Michelin Post Race Tech, exclusively on RS2 IMSA Radio. At IMSA Radio, hashtag Michelin PRT. If you've got questions, you will have questions at the end of this race. I know our audience.
0: Questions.
1: You will have questions. I've got questions. Said in unison that we might be asking questions of the audience, Ryan, to be quite honest, at the end of this one. Points are rising. Anything that you've noticed that is of interest to you and you might want to get our views on. It's the original audience-driven show, Michelin Post Race Tech, dreamed up by Marino Franchitti some years ago. He used to hate it when the race finished at Le Mans and we wrapped up after the podium ceremonies, and as he was driving away there was just static on the FM. He said, you really should stay on for a bit and have a chat. Marino, we've just done 4 days of broadcasting in a 24-hour broadcast that we got to the track 8 hours ahead of the time that the broadcast started. Yeah, I know, but it's just sad when you drive away and there's just static. All right, we'll think of something. We'll do a wrap-up programme. We're going to call it Post Race Tech. Do you like that? Yeah, that's a great idea. And we've done it ever since. And it just allows us as well to perhaps wind down a little bit and look back on the events of the race and potentially the weekend and the qualifying as well. What a weekend it's been at the moment for Acura, continuing to get to the sharp end of the field in the race that bears their manufacturer name, Ryan.
0: Yeah, and I talked to Mike Shank earlier today, and he said this is a race, whether it's on the sports car side or the IndyCar side, they have not won, and it's high, high, high on their list, and for no small reason, because of the tie-in with Acura. We know the future of the Acura program at IMSA very much in doubt at the moment. That's been reported in the press extensively here this weekend. But what they can do is deliver pretty much on the home track for American Honda and Acura Racing just down the road in Santa Clarita. And a lot of Acura and Honda folks are here taking a good close look at this. This has been a good recovery for them. Remember, they got shuffled out of the lead in the first stint due to traffic. They got lucky with the timing of the yellow. They were in the pits when the yellow came out. That allowed them to cycle back through to the lead. And then Renger van der Zande has done the rest, building up a 2.6 second lead over Long Beach debutante Fred Vesti.
1: In GT Daytona, it's Vasser Sullivan Racing for Lexus that leads, and it is the full season GTD car. Aaron Tielitz behind the wheel, but Robbie Fawley trying to keep him honest, but there's 7 seconds between them now. He's got just half a second on Albert Costa, who's come up into third position in that blue and white Ferrari. He has been an absolute revelation this year. Really a closer of the best order, Ryan. Whether he's having to defend or attack, save fuel or push on, you see Albert Costa in the closing stages, you know that that is going to be all action. Down into the hairpin for the number 31, Frederik Vesti in second. He had to go up the inside of the Dragon Speed car. That's going to cost him a little bit of momentum onto Shoreline Drive. Here comes the number 6 of Lawrence Vanthoor, the heavier Porsche Penske Motorsport 963, goes to the outside. He has to, because the Whelen Cadillac defends on the inside of turn one. Now through the fountain. No way through here, surely. No, they'll follow through line astern, and the Cadillac punches out of the last part of the fountain. That's the difference that 45 kilos makes there. That was absolutely visually noticeable as the Cadillac punches away from the Apple Music liveried to Porsche Penske Motorsport 963s.
0: And nipping at their heels is Vanderlinde in the best of the BMW, sitting back in fifth. Oh, he got a little bit wide there and could be vulnerable. Lauren Heinrich on the move once again.
1: Goes to the right, goes to the left. We've seen this before, BMW versus this JDC car, but it was the 25 car last time, coming to the hairpin again. Lauren Heinrich, who is really giving it his all. Remember, that car is 45 kilos. That's nearly 100 pounds lighter to the two Penske Porsches ahead of it. But it's not the same model year. It's a 2025 against a 2026. And what do you know about any sports car premium manufacturer? Your new model year is going to be a better car. And that's exactly what has happened here. And it was very wide at turn 8 by the BMW of Shelton von der Linde. He had to go to the wall. Now, I have no problem with that. He went to the wall really early and defended because he knew he was in trouble. And there's the Dex Imaging Cadillac is in the wall. Full course yellow with 25 to go. And that is an absolute disaster for Ricky Taylor. Is it Ricky Taylor? It is the number 10, I think. Yes, it is. We have one of the new Ford intervention vehicles, the Raptors. A little bit of fire on the right rear of that number 10 car. Hot brakes. And the AMR safety team with their new for 2026 Raptor. F-150 Raptors. Now, how did that Dex Imaging car end up in the tyre bundle at the outside of turn number 6? Oh, dear me. Did he just clip the curb as he came through? That was very bizarre, Ryan. I'm not sure that I saw Ricky do very much wrong there.
0: Up over the curb, little wiggle.
1: Car just seemed to snap sideways and... Yeah. Very odd. It was much further off the curb than I initially thought it would be. He was kind of straightening up to come down that short chute that turned left onto Pine. And the car just gave a wiggle. And it's in the tyre barriers. Now we have two F-150 Raptors. Just your 700 horsepower in those. Thanks very much. Described as adequate by a Ford representative to me most recently in terms of the performance of those vehicles. And Ford getting ready for the next round of the W2RC World Rally Raid Championship. It's Argentina next, if I remember rightly, for their off-road sojourn. And Land Rover Defender Octa in the stock class as well, doing nicely in that championship. As we're in California, which is known for its off-roading. So 22 minutes to go and counting. I don't think anybody needs fuel at this stage, and that's going to help anybody like the Aston Martin, who was a bit close, but they are a lap down now. Roman De Angelis did drop off the lead lap. Just one off the lead, though. Ricky Taylor's got going again. This is taking me back to the old Audi, the open-top Audi R8 eras, where we used to see cars taking quite significant hits and still being able to drive back to the pits. The joke was that the Audis were made from concrete and unobtainium, but we've seen a BMW and now a Cadillac, Ryan, that have taken substantial damage and still been able to get back to get some remedial work done on them.
0: Clearly, these are stout cars. They've taken some big hits and been able to drive away from them. So, yeah, that is remarkable. This yellow, as you say, eliminates any fuel concern of anybody of consequence. You're quite right to point out the car that would have needed these yellows about 20 minutes ago was the Valkyrie, but unfortunately they were one of the yellows, so now down a lap and effectively out of contention. But a few things I'd like to call out. I know we're going to be thinking about, wow, that was a scary moment there, unsighted. We were watching from on board the leading Lexus, and there was a safety vehicle unsighted right around a corner off the line, but nevertheless in the firing line very nearly, but everyone was able to get through okay. But a couple of calls that I think have made a difference in this race. Remember, after the very first full course yellow, 5 minutes had just elapsed, and JDC made the call to get their car to the pits. They took Timon Vanderhelm out. They put Lauren Heinrich in, and then pitted again the second full course yellow when a handful of other GTP cars did. The fact that they came in early, they put the fastest driver in, really the fastest driver in this race in that car, in Heinrich. I think he still has the fastest lap of the race. He does. And they were able to get to clean track, and that cycled them ahead of a few others that pitted later. They then consolidated that position when they pitted under the full course yellow, and from the very back of the pack, they had themselves up in sixth and not too far away from fighting for a top five or a podium on this restart. And I think what they did really early on in the first 5 minutes, making that call to make the pit stop at the first time of asking, set them up to be in this position.
1: Yeah, I agree with you there. You're not going to get any argument from me. And that story is by no means finished at the moment. In GTD, Conquest Racing up to third position now. As Ricky Taylor has come into the pits to answer a mechanical black flag, the meatball flag, black flag with the orange disc. I think we could guess what that's for. That'll be bodywork, etc. But just a word about Conquest. That Ferrari was buried deep in the field, and through a combination of getting the car in and out, just the one pit stop for pretty much everybody apart from Dudu Barrichello in the top 10 of GTD, Dudu in the heart of Racing Vantage, they've taken their opportunities. I will say, Albert's driven, as ever, brilliantly well. And the way he picked his way through some of the RG and bargy that was going on around him, the kerfuffle, was masterful. But they, at the moment, I'm leaning towards them for the CrowdStrike Endurance... the BTO Nose Strategy Award. The CrowdStrike Endurance Teamwork and Speed Award. We'll crunch the numbers for that in the next few days, and we'll announce that on Midweek Motorsport on Wednesday, 8 o'clock UK time. That's noon here. That is still the most bizarre incident, to see Ricky Taylor go into the wall. We're going back to green flag racing, and Renger van der Zander has to do it again. What's Fred Vresti learned from the last time? Well, he's a bit closer. The two Porsches with the 45 kilos, they've taken a wee bit more time to get up to speed as they turn on that long, languid right-hand kink of a front straight. And at the moment, it's the number 24, Sheldon von der Linde-driven BMW, who perhaps is the most likely to make a move to Apple Music liveried Porsche 963s ahead. Dare I mention team orders for Porsche Penske Motorsport here, Ryan, in terms of championship and what happened at Sebring and the alleged bad blood, etc. Is this the right way round for them for the championship?
0: I bring that up at my own peril here. It was contentious, to say the least, leaving Sebring. If you talk to everyone from Porsche Penske now, they say it's water under the bridge and any lingering misgivings have been dealt with, but I suspect there's still a little something simmering there with the way that that race ended. I don't know. I mean, we've heard quotes from the team saying, look, if we were in the same position, we would do it again. We might handle it a little bit differently, but they are thinking as a team first and thinking about getting Porsche to victory lane first and foremost. I think it's too soon to start thinking about points in the championship. My supposition is that they'll, within reason, let these two fight it out, but no excessive risks taken here with 15 minutes to go.
1: Can't wait to see the Michelin tire data after this race. That is going to be really, really interesting. This new for 2026 tire that warms up quicker, being designed and constructed especially for this type of racing where there are no electric tyre blankets. Van der Zander by 0.8 seconds. Vesti, Van Ter, Nasser, two Porsches in there. Then Von der Linde, he is the BMW meat in the Porsche bread at the moment, with Philipp Nasser ahead of him and Lauren Heinrich behind him, all factory drivers. Yes, that is not a factory entered car, that number 5 JDC Miller machine, but it has a factory driver in Lauren behind the wheel. He's not clear of Tom Blomqvist either, and what a fairy tale that would be. Car in the wall and rebuilt, starts at the back, albeit of only an 11 car field, but 7th at the moment for Tom Blomqvist, and he's 2 seconds or thereabouts, 3 seconds away from a podium. In GTD, Aaron Tielitz by 2 seconds from Robbie Fawley for BMW. Ferrari next up for Albert Costa. That's your podium positions. Corey Lewis for Gradient. They've played their cards nicely as well today, up into fourth position. Andrea Caldarelli in the Temerario for Pfaff Motorsport. Bit of a one-off entry in this category here. Mason Felipe for DXDT. It could have been so much more for DXDT from pole position, and Robert Wiggins gave that car over with a decent lead. It hasn't played out for them this year. Through turn 8 for the Liqui Moly on one side and Turner Motorsport on the other. The original yellow and blue livery of the Turner team. Will Turner's team, inspired by the Williams Renaults back in British touring car days. And make a note that Jason Plato's new team in British touring car won the first pole race of 2026 season. Plato, a former Williams Renault Laguna driver in the British touring cars, back in the glory days. I wonder if Will Turner's Robbie Fawley can get past Aaron Tielitz and make it a taco weekend. Always celebrate with tacos. A dozen minutes to go, Ryan. I get the feeling that we may not have seen the last of the action, the entertainment, and possibly the controversy.
0: I agree, because we're seeing the gap at the front close in less than a second now between the leader, Van der Zande, and Fred Vesti, who's gaining mileage here at Long Beach. Now just half a second between the top two. It's really, really close there. As for Turner, I think they might celebrate a podium the way they have typically celebrated wins, because can you believe the last podium for them in the WeatherTech Championship, all the way back in September of 2024 at the Indianapolis Motor Speedway? It's been that long. They went a whole season without a podium last year. Second place, especially to the Lexus, which has been so strong here this weekend. Nothing to sniff at. I think Will Turner and crew would be very happy if they were able to hang on.
1: I'm going to let Ryan start getting the abacus out and warm that up for the championship points, third round of the championship for GTP and for GTD. We stagger the championship through the year, through the season for the different categories. Very striking orange, bright blue and white. Acura gets out to the final corner, smallest engine in the GTP field, against one of the largest, would have been the largest, as it was it not for the big V12 of the Aston Martin. Here comes the Cadillac, closes in towards turn one, but not close enough to make any kind of manoeuvre. Right underneath the rear wing, coming through the fountain, but that's not a passing place. Got to get a good run off turn five and six. Heading towards turn seven now. Outside chance of an overtaking manoeuvre. No. Van der Zande doesn't even feel the need to defend that. A picture of calm inside the car, Renger van der Zande. She's got a little bit sideways, coming off Pine onto Seaside. Flashing of the lights from the second place car. Into turn nine. Oh, tries for the overlap down the inside. Into 10, 11 and 12 is the hairpin. Not really going to happen here. But can the Cadillac use the torque of the V8 to get a little bit closer? What a great ebb and flow round the track, Ryan. Absolutely clear why where one car has the advantage over the other.
0: That's what you love to see in sports car racing. Every package has a different strength, a different weakness, and they'll be sizing each other up, knowing time's running out. Van der Zande, known as a difficult guy to get by, but Fred Vesti's a charger, one of the young stars of the future, and he is closing in on the race leader.
1: Under 10 minutes now. Really, anything could still happen. And in GT, oh my goodness, mate. Roxy, I think, just losing a position there. The number 177. Vassar Sullivan Racing right up behind them. DXDT Racing, Mason Filippi. And in the wall, oh, I mentioned Gradient. I really shouldn't have. I'm really sorry, guys. Corey Lewis has had contact. And all of the front aerodynamics and bumper and the front clip is hanging off the left-hand side of the car, and it's a full course yellow with 8¾ minutes to go. Well, that's not how a Ford Mustang is meant to look. Corey is driven straight on at turn one. I presume what he'll do is take the shortcut and get out of the way. That is a real disappointment for the whole team at Gradient, who had worked their way quietly, gently into a good position. So that moves everyone up. It's still Tielitz leading in GT from Robbie Fawley, Albert Costa. Still on third step of the podium as it stands at the moment. then Caldarelli, Fafaf, Inception. Fred Scharndorf is the best of the Bronze Cup driving teams. Then Mason Felipe in the top six. And at the front of the field. Now what happened? Oh dear, coming out of turn. The final turn, the hairpin. We had three cars wide. And somehow Corey Lewis got the worst of it. And I'm not entirely sure how, if I'm honest there. Did he catch the end of the Motul barriers as he came out of the hairpin? Upshot of it is, we've neutralised the race again, Ryan. Good news or bad news for Renger van der Zander? He built up a bit of a gap. He's going to have to do it again, as it's been a super quick safety car. The EMR safety team using the full power and torque of the F-150 Raptors. Oh, yeah. It was the Temerario who went down the inside at the final corner and then made the escape. I hadn't seen the initial contact, which worked the front end loose. That was at the apex of turn 16. Going back to green, Ryan.
0: Here they come to the green flag. And Renger van der Zande across the line, trying to hang on for 6.5 more minutes. What a win it would be, trying to deliver Acura a win in the Acura Grand Prix of Long Beach.
1: Decent restart area, again from van der Zander, Vesti, Vanto. Sorry, go ahead.
0: Oh, just was picking up there thinking this was closing in there through the fountain, but it looks like van der Zander was able to get a decent launch out, and now he's got that big V8 behind him trying to close in. But, something tells me Renger's not looking at his rearview mirrors. He's focused right out the windscreen, knows he shouldn't have traffic to deal with. If he can be picture perfect, he'll be able to capitalize and bring a famous win to Meyer-Shank Racing.
1: It's odd to me. That little V6 does seem to punch out the corners really well. And how about the Porsche Penske Motorsport cars? Third and fourth at the moment for the 6 and 7. With the weight on. I still think that the JDC car might have a little look on van der Linde. The BMW, 5 minutes to go. I think it's odd that the Cadillac seems to catch up. I think you're right through the middle part, particularly of the fountain, takes a slightly different line and straightens out the exit. But it doesn't seem to matter because the Acura is already pulling away. And you would think the bigger engine, more torque, would be advantageous out of those slow to middle speed corners. Not quite working out the way that conventional thinking would have it. Big drift by the leader, Renger van der Zander there. He's enjoying himself. Middle of the road, through the kink, down towards turn 9. Doesn't have to defend. The Temerario in the pit lane. Incident responsibility with the gradient car. That's the drive-through for the Pfaff car. Four minutes to go, Ryan.
0: And it's
1: joining just in
0: now.
1: Front of the leader. Yeah, absolutely straight up sprint. If you've got anything, you've got to put it on the track. Looks like the Cadillac's closer than it has been coming out. Oh, and another big slide. Is van der Zander starting to lose rear grip on that lead car? He'll be vulnerable coming out of 8 if that is the case. Keep your eyes on the next two corners, Ryan Moraine.
0: And they do have a little bit of traffic. That's Caldarelli, who just served that penalty, does his best to stay out wide and let the leaders fight their way on through. It's a real shame because Pfaff was in for a really good result. They were pretty clever because they were able to serve that mechanical black flag they had and do their pit stop with driver change at the same time. I checked, and that was okay by the rules. So that really set them up in good stead. But unfortunately, this late contact has ended any hope of a good day.
1: Well, if anything, now it looks like Van der Zand has pulled out a slightly bigger gap to the red-fronted Whirling Cadillac. And then the Porsche is just not able to live with the pace.

0: 5 seconds now on Robbie Fawley. He's got pretty much a full second on Albert Costa. He's got a couple of seconds on Fred Sharndorff. And then it is Mason Felipe in fifth. Frankie Montecalvo recovering to sixth position as the two Porsches are pretty close going through the final hairpin. Felipe Fraga and the Aston Martin number 19, Valentin Asklo, behind the wheel. That's your top eight in GTD and the full field in GTP in our final VP in race update. Two laps to go, says Race Control. Your BDO No Strategy nomination for GTP first, please, Ryan.
1: JDC, the strategy they pulled right away put them in this position. They vaulted their way up from the back of the field to right in the middle of the pack, fringe of a top five. I think that was really, really clever. I like what they did today.
0: Yeah, and they did it really early. Oh, leaders just run over a little bit of debris there on the run down Pine towards turn eight. GTD, a little bit harder, perhaps. Turner have played their cards pretty cannily. My vote will go to the 34 team of Conquest and the Ferrari. It's tight for me, though, because I thought Gradient had done a good job. They're out the race, but that wasn't their fault. I don't know whether I could still give it to them for that as we go on to the final lap. What do you think, GTD?
1: I think they're deserving as anybody. I think Pfaff was worthy of consideration for their quickness on their feet, trying to capitalize on the penalty and when it came. But I would be fine with Turner. I'd be fine with Conquest. I'd be fine with Grady, and I'll give you the final call.
0: Well, I think Albert Costa's driving's had a lot to do with it as well, but let's say that the BDO No Strategy Award goes to Conquest Racing then, finishing in third position for GTD, and in GTP, unanimous decision for John Church's team. Now, can Renger van der Zande bring it home? I don't think traffic is going to be an issue here. They're on Seaside for the final time into the last but one heavy braking area. Took the pole, took the lead, lost the lead. Traffic assisted right where they are now, but will bring it home. And it's Acura at the Acura Grand Prix of Long Beach, and the number 93 car in their new livery wins it by 8/10 of a second from Cadillac in second. It's the Whelen Cadillac number 31. Then the two Porsches coming home in team number order, 6 from 7, Porsche Penske Motorsport. Van der Linde for BMW, the number 24 car, the best for them. Bold strategy, and taking the BDO No Strategy Award, 6th place for Tymon van der Helm, for Lauren Heinrich, and of course for John Church. Good to see that private team right in amongst the factory cars again. And in GTD, just one more corner, there's life in the Lexus yet. The new GRGT3 was on the Nordschleife last week, getting shaken down and doing some more development, but it's another win and more trophies in the cabinet for Vasser Sullivan and the RCF GT3. Aaron Tielitz, in some ways, that's the right car for them. That's the full-season GTD car that takes the top points ahead of Robbie Fawley. 5 seconds back even after that late restart. And just half a second or so away from third place, Albert Costa in the Conquest car. Then Fred Sharndorff anchoring the Inception Racing Ferrari 296 home. And they win the bronze category, the Bronze Cup. Then Vasser Sullivan's second Lexus RCF GT and DXDT could have been so different. Pole position and a stunning first stint, showing he has lost none of his racing skills and racing brain and racing talent for Robert Wiggins. Mason Felipe, slower cars, also being passed by the leaders. Big fumble.

0: dropped a couple of places, ends up in sixth place. That is racing on the streets at Long Beach and how it goes. I'm talking just enough, hopefully, to let Ryan do a bit of arithmetic on the point situation at the moment. You'll recall we talked about a number of teams who are only doing the longer races, and this is the first of the short race championship, the sprint championship. So as you finished here is as you stand in that championship. Not good days for some of the championship contenders. Windward Racing finishing down in ninth position when it looked like they were going to get a bundle of points. How's it looking in GTP in terms of the points, Ryan?
1: All right, rough tally here, so bear with me. But I believe, leaving Long Beach, that Anlauer and Nasser will have the championship lead by 30 points over Lauren Heinrich, interestingly enough. They had driven together in the first two races of the season. Jack Aiken would be just 10 points further back in third place, and I'm not going to hazard a guess a little bit further down the order. GTD, this was a wild one. You mentioned contenders having bad days. That's really the case. Dudu Barrichello came in with the points lead, finished 11th of the drivers in the field this weekend. Spencer Pompelli had the next most points. Well, he drove with Dudu Barrichello this weekend, so he's still 126 points in arrears. The big gainers, from what I can tell, were Turner with the podium run. They should just be 40 points out of the championship lead, leaving Long Beach. This is pending post-race technical inspection and also pending my rough math being correct. But assuming I got my sums right, that's the way it's looking here. But I should also mention that the 13 Autosport car that came in pretty well placed in the points, they also had a tough day, only finished 12th. And you mentioned Windward, they only finished in ninth place. So a missed opportunity for those two teams to make up some ground when Heart of Racing had a difficult day today.
0: Thanks to Anthony Florio reminding me, fitting that the Vassar Sullivan car wins on the streets of Long Beach on the 30-year anniversary of Jimmy Vassar's victory in the Target IndyCar. Marvellous stuff. So down in Victory Circle, the orange, blue and white number 93 has been brought to a halt. Renger van der Zander with the VP checkered flag. He gets up on the side of the car, and my goodness me, that is a happy man. Looked like it could have gone either way, to be honest, Ryan, when we saw the Jack Aiken driven Whelen Cadillac. That had a massive turn of speed in that part of the race, and as soon as he got into the lead, Jack cleared off. But good strategy from them as well, actually, and a little bit of luck. You need a little bit of luck. The Acura safety car helping the Acura ARX06, only because it had to be out there. Let's be brutally honest, we're not suggesting anything untoward. But it was just, it wasn't even a full yellow pit stop that got them the win. They just were on the end of their pit stop, and that slowed down people enough who'd taken the previous stop. So the top three then, Acura Mayashank Racing with Kerb Agajanian from Cadillac Whelen and Porsche Penske Motorsport, they'll be on the podium. And then the seven, Porsche, the number 24, Van der Linde, Dries Vanto, BMW, pick up a few points. JDC Miller, Tymon van der Helm getting out early, straight after that first full course caution. And in GTD, Vassar Sullivan, Turner Motorsport and Conquest on the podium. Inception take the bronze category and the bronze cup points. Then Vassar Racing, DXDT in sixth position. Problems for everybody pretty much lower down than that, and some big names at the back of the field after incidents. You don't get small incidents here. really didn't get down to the bottom of what was going on with the number 45 Danny Formel car. Made a couple of pit stops and then didn't get back out again. Corey Lewis, what bad luck for Gradient Racing. They were on for a good finish in the Mustang. We'll do a quick run back with the points, because there were some qualifying points that you need to add into that as well with a little bit of arithmetic.
1: Yeah, forgot to factor those in, John. But just real quick, in GTP, Nasser and Andlauer, a 35-point lead over Heinrich. Vesti and Aitken are in third, 38 points back, so really tight there. Vesti, not a full-season driver, though, so he'll drop back in a little bit. Then you get to Estra and Vanthor. That's Lorenz Vanthor in fourth. Yellowly and Van der Zande with the win are fifth, but 109 points out of the championship lead. Meanwhile, in GTD, Barrichello's lead is over the Turner car, as I thought. 54 points is the gap ahead of Gallagher and Foley. Tielitz and Peterson with the big result today, up to third now, 103 points out of the championship lead. Then Spencer Pompelli and the Windward car fifth with Ellis and Ward.
0: Thanks very much to all of our technical staff at Trackside, up at Concord. It was Rob and Curry who've been looking after us, along with Tim Gray over in London. My core commentator was my Ryan Marine, who, along with our Arjuna counterpart, he looked after the Porsches as well. And they've got a Porsche race on the streets of Long Beach tomorrow. As far as the next time we'll talk to you with some IMSA events, well, it's all getting a bit exciting as we get towards the middle part of the season. After Long Beach, we're at on the West Coast Swing with WeatherTech Raceway Laguna Seca on May the 1st to the 3rd. Monterey, California. We'll be California dreaming again. Stay tuned to RS1, or go over to RS1 now for Michelin post-race tech. But from the international feed and from Ryan, myself and the rest of the team from Long Beach, it's bye for now.
2: The checkered flag ends the race, but not the race talk. Have your say. Ask the experts. Make your point. Post-race tech. The end of the race is only the beginning.

0: saw as our Michelin Post race tech music gently fades in the background. Let's quickly recap what we've seen this weekend. Starting in a GTD, because I want to talk about Robert Wiggins on the pole position. It wasn't a known pole position in terms of he didn't get the fastest time, but he was there or thereabouts all weekend, and it was a good battle between him and Frankie Montecalvo in that qualifying. The Lexus gets thrown out. Robert starts from pole position. What a first stint. How can he not find support, sponsorship, partnership dollars, whatever it is? It's a compelling story. He's a brilliant driver. The technology within that car, and thanks to Bosch for supporting him and for DXDT for putting that car together. Surely after what we've seen today, somebody would want to step up and help Robert do more races this season.
1: That's Robert's goal. He's been full-throated about that from the beginning. He was trying to put together a full WeatherTech Championship season this year, really up until the final drop-dead point to finalize programs for the Rolex 24 back in January. When that fell through, he started looking at some other options. We know he's looking at potentially doing a Spa 24 run to prove the hand control systems in an endurance race. He's done it before. He's done the N24 before with the hand control system, but in a GT3 car for the first time. And he would dearly love to be a full-time WeatherTech Championship driver. This is proof positive. There's no reason he can't be. He is right there on the pace or quicker than all of the able-bodied drivers in the GTD class. And as I said during the race, you know, he doesn't want this to be a caveat. When you look at his results, he doesn't want it to be an excuse. He wants to be judged on the same level. And I think you have to say, based on this weekend, there's no reason you can't at this point. He was the second quickest driver in that qualifying session and the quickest in a car that was legal. So full credit to him.
0: Yeah, absolutely agree with you on that one. We mentioned as we were wrapping up the international feed that if you were in a good position coming in to the GTD Championship this weekend, you probably didn't have a very good day. That is the ups and downs of Long Beach. There was a couple of times in that race, within 10 or 15 minutes, you thought, oh, hello, this is going to be good for insert number and name of car and team here. And barely before you'd got the thought out of your head or your mouth, I can't say that we cursed, and I absolutely did the commentators cursed on Gradient, for which I'm terribly sorry to Anderson and the rest of the team. But it must have been so frustrating for the Winwoods, et cetera, of this world not to be able to build on a good start to the season.
1: Right, and theirs was a tire pressure monitoring system issue, and it came just before minimum drive time had been achieved. And so they had to pit out of sequence, made them take an extra pit stop, cost them track position. They frankly never had a chance to recover. They did. We thought they might try to run long, and I actually think that could have worked out for them. Instead, they pitted again to get Philip Ellis in the car as quickly as possible, I think anticipating a green flag run to the end, but that's not what we had. Instead, it trapped them at one point a lap down. They were able to get back on the lead lap, but such a difficult place to pass. There wasn't a lot of time left, and in that time that was remaining, John, there weren't that many green flag laps, so they were really in a bad spot. And similarly, Heart of Racing, drive-through penalty, never had a chance to recover from that one. Never saw a whole lot of pace out of 13 Autosport this weekend. Matt Bell was quick at times, but again, by the time his stint began, there just wasn't enough time to come through the field. So that left the door open for Vassar Sullivan and Turner to get big results and now really tighten up the points battle.
0: A couple of people asking why Russell couldn't have stayed out to try to get closer to his 35 minutes. For most flags, you get three times by the starter stand, but not when it's a mechanical. And that was effectively a mechanical black flag. You must come in at the next possible opportunity. So if you see it as you go past the stand, you'll get the radio call as well. to all intents and purposes, you have to come in the next time around. There has to be a very, very good reason if you don't come in the next time around. And at that point, you're risking further sanction. Vasa Sullivan, as you say, doing what they needed to do. Let's move on to the GTPs. And Tony Florio, Anthony Florio saying, with the struggles that Wayne Taylor Racing have seen, do you think that it's time they split their driver pairings just to try something different? It's been an up and down. They had a better start to the season than they had last year. Mind, could they have had a worse start to the season last year? At times, Wayne looked like he just wanted to take off his branded clothing, mingle with the crowd and disappear and have an adult beverage. It's a fair question. What can they do? What do we think they're doing wrong? What do we think they're not doing right? Or is it just a function of the competitiveness of this field?
1: Of course, that plays a part. It's not easy to get a good result here, but this is a team with significant winning tradition. This is a place that used to be their playground. I mean, GM until today had won mm-hmm. 8 out of the last 10 races overall at Long Beach, and a good chunk of that was with Wayne Taylor Racing with the Cadillac DPI. And yet, this reunion with Cadillac simply has not been the fairy tale story that you and I both, and many others for that matter, the team included, thought it was going to be. It's an interesting suggestion that Anthony has. It's almost the nuclear option, you know, just short of changing drivers altogether. Maybe there is something to be said about that. Maybe you do need to inject something different into the equation, because I think it's safe to say a season and a third into this lineup as it's currently constituted, the results simply are not what Cadillac or Wayne Taylor himself would have envisioned.
0: I think last year the worry was, I remember Wayne saying this, I think to Joe Bradley, was that they didn't know why they weren't fast, and they felt that the class had moved on, and even the Cadillac had moved on from what they had given up previously when they went away to Acura and then came back. This year, did they slightly flatter to deceive early on? Did they think they'd found the key? I don't know, but they need more consistency, and they need to be troubling the sharp end. There are 11 cars in this class, and they've finished, albeit, you know, with incident, but the number 40 car finishes 8th and 6 seconds off the lead after a late race restart, and the number 10 car, which had a horrible day, really, when you think of it, Ricky Taylor in the wall is not something I find myself seeing very often, but they finished 3 laps off the lead in 10th, but, you know, 23rd out of a field of, what was it, 28 cars, and one of them only did 2 laps. That's not Wayne Taylor Racing kind of performance, Ryan.
1: No. I mean, think about this. That is 3 straight 11th place finishes for that car. 3 straight. Now, that comes with a caveat. They actually were on the podium at Sebring, but had a post-race penalty that dropped them to the back of mm-hmm. the class. So that's a bit misleading. I don't know how you judge that, because they did have okay pace at Sebring, but again, the car was out of compliance, so did that contribute to the pace? Look, I don't know the answer to that, but the mm-hmm. end result is 3 straight 11th place finishes to start the year for Ricky Taylor and Philippe Albuquerque and Wayne Taylor Racing. I mean, that's unthinkable. Drivers and a team and a manufacturer of that caliber, just a disastrous way to start 2026.
0: The story coming into this week before a wheel had turned was Porsche, and particularly Porsche Penske Motorsport, with the subplot of Laurin Heinrich coming into JDC Miller Motorsports. Well, he's proved his worth, did the fastest lap of the race at a 1:12.9, and looking through, that was the only sub-1:13 race lap of any GTP car. Should mention, by the way, Frankie Montecalvo who had pole position and then had that taken from him in GTD. He had the fastest at a 19.1 in GTD. Not as blatantly faster than the rest of the class as that JDC Miller car with Lahren behind the wheel. 12.9 and I think a 13 flat was the next best, and that was from the Acura that won the race. So pretty much 8/10, 0.8 of a tenth quicker than anybody else, but it looks more impressive because he's the only one that's got a 1.12 point something where everyone else has got a 13. That paid off. What about that extra weight for Porsche Penske Motorsport? They didn't feel the need to change the tyres. They've come home in third and fourth. They've taken decent points away from this race where they could easily have been languishing down towards the bottom end of the top 10. Will Jonathan Duguid and Roger Penske and the team, will they think that that's a decent weekend's work in the short race on the streets of Long Beach?
1: I think so, because Vanthoor finished in the sixth car, Vanthoor and Estra, they finished third. Their best race lap was almost the slowest of the best race laps. It was a 1:13.7. There were a couple in the 1:13.8 behind them. But it was, I think, the ninth best fastest race lap and a class of 11. And yet they're on the podium. Wow. This is illustrative to me of how it's not all about BOP. Execution still matters. You don't have to necessarily have DOP totally in your favor to get a good result. You can outthink, outdrive, outstrategize your opposition. They did that today. They knew they had a hand tied behind their back. I think they got a bit lucky with all the yellows late in the race because that probably mitigated the tire wear that would have come with the extra weight that we've talked about. Maybe we didn't see that to the same degree. But whatever the case, full credit to them for maximizing this day. Third and fourth, given the handicap that they were handed, deservedly, and it brought them closer to the pack. But nevertheless, I think that was excellent execution, and they can be pretty pleased to bank good points despite the fact they were running so heavy.
0: Sean Olmsted asks about this. He says, today's race was full of fuel strategy in the Porsche GTPs from Porsche Penske Motorsport didn't dominate. In fact, far from it. Does this now mean the BOP for them will get a rescinding of any kind for the next round? It's not meant to be success ballast, though, is it? This is the discussion we've been having around the FIA WEC at the moment. John Doonan, by the way, coming out and saying that there are no plans to make the BOP tables a private matter between the sanctioning body, the series, and the teams and manufacturers, as is about to happen or has happened this weekend so far in the FIA WEC, although I'm led to believe that that might be under review. More about that in tomorrow's race broadcast. It's not meant to be a success ballast, but it has brought them back brought the other teams perhaps into a fight. I don't know. This is a bit of an outlier. We've had three very different races at the start of the year. But Sean's question is reasonable. How do you see it by the time we get to WeatherTech Raceway Laguna Seca on the first weekend of May? And in fact, just lost Ryan there for a moment. Well, I'm interested to see how that works for the rest of the season. So, Sean, and we'll get that. We'll see how that happens later on in the season and what, if anything, Porsche Penske Motorsport get back. It does kind of say to me, though, that splitting the two model years of the cars, this the GDC 25 car and the 26 car of Porsche, they were very close at the end, albeit after a late race start. But if you're talking about those times, a 1:12.9 from Lauren Heinrich, Lawrence Vanto's car, the number 6, which finished on the podium, a 13.7 and a 13.4 for Felipe Nasr's number seven car saw a minimum of half a second quicker on one lap pace for Lauren Heinrich. Now, you could say, and I think it would be reasonable, that the streets of Long Beach is probably not the place to use that one lap pace, but hey, there you go. We move on to a different type of circuit, and maybe the first quote-unquote normal circuit. And as we move to WeatherTech Raceway, Laguna Seca, and that's where we'll be next. And right about now, I should be hearing in my ear our outro. There it is. Thank you, Rob, for playing that in. Big thanks to all of our crew. It's always a difficult one to do on the streets of Long Beach. For our TV partners, sharing facilities as well. Also the team up with Concord. We've got some Porsche racing for Arjuna and Ryan to go through tomorrow. FIA World Endurance Championship first round from Imola, and the conclusion to the Michelin 12 Hours of Spa as well across the RSL network. I'm John Hindhoff. Thanks for being with us. Join me tomorrow for Imola and on Wednesday for Midweek Motorsport. Thanks for the entertainment at Long Beach, IMSA. We'll see you at WeatherTech Raceway Laguna Seca first weekend of May. Bye-bye.
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0: It's a Mazda that in some ways breaks the mould for Mazda, particularly here in the UK. Introduce yourself to our listeners, sir.
2: Well, hi, everyone. I'm Chris Lahol. I look after product and sales planning at Mazda UK.
0: So tell me a little bit about this new Mazda 6E.
2: Mazda 6E, yep. So it follows in two directions, really. Obviously, the heritage of Mazda 6, so the fourth generation in that way, and it's our second battery electric vehicle that we'll bring to the UK.
0: So let's do a little bit of history. Mm-hmm. The 6 itself has always been, I think, a very elegant car. We've had saloons and estates down through the years, station wagons, as our American cousins would call them. How and why is this the right size of car for another BEV for you here in the UK?
2: Interesting question. I think, obviously, we've launched it in left-hand drive Europe now, and we had the opportunity to bring the car to the UK as well. There's a growing CD segment at the moment. Mm-hmm. Lots of new entries into that segment as well. Even around the same sort of time as we're coming out with the car, to be honest. So we think we've timed that quite well. And yeah, it'll be interesting to see how it fares when it comes to market.
0: It's a segment, the C&D segment, that is dominated particularly by a certain American company from a certain American billionaire. So in some ways, you've got to play catch-up. What are you offering, given that you're going to be a new player on the block?
2: I think you say about obviously being a new player, but we have the advantage of being a legacy manufacturer. And we play heavily, obviously, on our Japanese heritage and, as I say, the heritage of Mazda 6 as well. We have a lot of customers that are still out there with a car that we probably haven't offered for 3 or 4 years now. Mm. And they're still driving those cars. And been out to a couple of dealers recently to show them the new vehicle. And there's some good early interest in the car. And as you say, we're still quite a way off launching it as well. And that's always encouraging for anyone that's launching a new product.
0: You must have put forward, if I may say so, a pretty strong business case, because the UK is a right-hand drive market and as such is by far in the minority around the world, South Africa, Japan, Australia. Mm-hmm. Right now this car is available in left-hand drive in Europe. So there's been a bit of engineering and I presume a bit of cajoling from you back to head office to be able to get a right-hand drive market car?
2: Yes, it's a really important car for us because of, you know, legislation in the UK, what we need to do. Admittedly, you know, a lot of our focus has been on combustion engines and it continues to be on the development of those. You know, there's a long way we can go with those yet. But equally, there's a recognition that within the UK market specifically, there's a very strong demand for EVs. There's a very strong requirement to have EVs and this car really delivers on everything that we need it to.
0: It's a substantially different proposition from your other full BEV, battery electric vehicle, obviously available with a range extended rotary as well. I've driven both of those cars as they've been introduced to the UK. Those are specifically tailored to the mileage demands of people who do short journeys. And you took your own data from Mazda users for that. Yeah. This goes a lot further in every sense of the word.
2: Yeah, and I think that's obviously a big plus point for a lot of the feedback we get. I would say in terms of the MX-30 you're referring to, I mean, my wife drives an MX-30. She does 5 miles a day. Mm-hmm. It is the perfect second car. And I think one of the things that we have with MX-30 as well is it's very car-like. The battery was almost secondary to the car itself. I think with Mazda 6e, perhaps that's a little more equal in terms of the car and the battery, and it's delivering on what the customer of today, I guess, is looking for. And yeah, to be fair, you know, we look at the competition and we see what they offer, and this stacks up really well, as I say.
0: Every time I get into a Mazda, doesn't matter whether it's one of your SUVs, I've driven the 60, the CX-60 and the CX, the revised CX-60 and the new CX-80, I always sit in it and know I'm in a Mazda. That steering wheel, the feel, the weight of the steering, it's almost like there's a little bit of MX-5 in every Mazda. How does the 6e stack up in that respect? Because you've got some inherent advantages, actually, with an EV vehicle, particularly in terms of centre of gravity.
2: Yeah, we spoke about, obviously, just in the briefing session just now, around the near 50-50 weight distribution. And for us, that's really important as a brand. You know, we like to deliver on a good drive experience or a fantastic drive experience. And I think, yeah, the driving dynamics of this car, I haven't driven it that much, but probably 300-350 miles. But I had a smile on my face the same as I would in an MX-5, which is always good.
0: So I'm going to know I'm driving a Mazda when I get in the car in a few minutes' time.
2: You certainly will.
0: Right. Also, you talk about that 50-50 weight distribution. One of the major criticisms often levelled at full battery vehicles is how heavy they are. This is just about 2,000 kilos, 2 metric tons. That's actually not heavy for an electric car. I know that sounds bizarre, of this type. And indeed, there are some hybrid cars that I've been in recently that are half a ton or even almost a full ton heavier than that. How have you managed that?
2: I'm probably not technical enough to answer all of that question, but it is a big car. It's over 4.9 metres long. It sits somewhere lengthwise between a CX-60 and a CX-80 that you referred to a second ago. It's our ingenuity, I suppose, that we've been able to do that. We do think of the impossible sometimes and make it happen.
0: Well, I know that
2: at least that's what I told the team.
0: Well, no, and I have to say, looking at the way you continue to develop the internal combustion engines 100 years on plus from when they were first invented, you've proved that there's still, and again, pun intended, plenty of mileage left in internal combustion engines, and making those more efficient is certainly the right way to look at things. In a period when a lot of manufacturers, even some manufacturers bigger than yourself, but certainly I think of some premium brands, and I think of Mazda as a premium brand, and I think it's right to nowadays, are slightly sidestepping the EV. Is there a danger that you guys have come too late with this car?
2: No, I don't think so. I think everything you see with the ZEV mandate or VETS, is whichever terminology you prefer, the market and the industry still isn't up with the levels that are required through that. So I think in terms of our aspirations of coming in now, I think it's arguably the right time to do something. We came out with MX-30, as we said. It was the right product at the time, and we think this one's the right product at this time as well.
0: You've always done this thing about right sizing, whether it's been engine, whether it's been battery. Does this car continue that philosophy?
2: Yeah, I mean, with that range around the 350-mile mark based on the European spec there, I mean, that's plentiful for the majority of people. I mean, speaking to a couple of guys here, that's effectively where we are in Dartford at head office, to our port in Bristol and back. That's perfect for what we would do. There's arguably not that many journeys here in the UK where you would want arguably more than that. And yeah, the charging infrastructure, and we study at GridServe obviously, and the charging infrastructure in the UK is growing. It's growing at a very quick rate, almost as fast as some of the charges. It's good.
0: So knowing what I do about the brand and having been on these events for many years now, I would suspect that you have consulted your current customer base for this car. So what did they tell you, and what does other research tell you are the most important things? Range, definitely, but clearly charging infrastructure you can't control, but you can control how quickly the car charges. And of course, in terms of range, you're offering two different battery packs here.
2: Yeah, again, your European spec, as we see. Again, my experience of driving the car is fairly limited so far, but I've taken advantage of public charging. And yeah, these days to stand at a charger with a DC charge going in that's taking, 10 minutes to give you quite a few extra miles is a real plus point. Gone are the days of standing there for 3 or 4 hours at a time, spending God knows how much on a cup of coffee all the time. But yeah, we think it's perfect.
0: And who is this for then? Is this for people who are already Mazda owners, who are thinking of perhaps their first or a bigger BEV, or is it conquest customers?
2: I think you've got a mix of both. We spoke around existing customers already. I think in terms of what this product brings, it gives them something completely different, as you're saying. But equally, from a conquest point of view, there's no reason why we can't stand up against some of the competitors, direct or otherwise. There's a lot of brands, a lot of products at the moment benefiting from grants that are available. It makes the marketplace arguably bigger. You wouldn't necessarily put a 5-door hatchback against a big SUV, but that's what the grant is arguably going to offer. So I think we stack up against everything. I'll be really confident in how we do.
0: You're still a ways off even finalizing a UK spec and price points. When will that come, if you're setting yourself as mid next year, 2026, as the fully fledged? This is a bit like a soft opening of a hotel, isn't it? We're getting a little sneak preview of all the nice premium facilities. But if you're going to throw it out to the public mid next year, when do we expect to see some more of those details?
2: I'm still waiting on getting approvals myself. So
0: when would you like it to be?
2: I'd like it to be as soon as possible. And yeah. You know, we've got the advantage here of having such a long lead time launching into a product. I've been at Mazda for 21 years. I've probably never seen it to this extent. Probably hankers back to that left-hand drive, right-hand drive, as we spoke about earlier. I'd hope, you know, at some point, early part of the year, we're able to communicate something and give, you know, particularly perhaps those fleet buyers that have got 3 or 4 month lead times into ordering their cars. That's probably the kind of area we're talking.
0: It is very Mazda-like. It's very Mazda 6-like. Clearly, that was deliberate. It tours, which some EVs don't, and it tours a reasonable amount.
2: Yeah, 1.5 tons, which is great. We've had some really good feedback on that already. And it's another angle that we can use with this car, and it does compete really well, as you say.
0: Just a 5-door hatchback at the moment. Is there other body styles, like, might we get an estate car back?
2: I think we're talking about a five door hatchback here. I don't think there's many Tourer or estates out there at the moment. To be fair, though, it's an interesting concept. You know, there's a big shift, as we've seen in the last few years, towards SUVs.
0: Yep.
2: We all know the industry's cyclical. Who knows what might come in the future? But we're a 5-door Mazda 6e.
0: And a final question. Again, this might be putting a finger in the air a little bit for you. How many do you want to sell? Everyone you can get, obviously, is the answer to that.
2: Absolutely, everyone we can get. And, you know, we don't necessarily intend to be, you know, the biggest volume in the segment. We're not a brand that aspires to do that. We have a certain positioning. We'd like to deliver on that throughout. We're still working on the equations, as we say, to make everything stack up. Within a half-year period, it's interesting because we'll obviously have a launch ramp-up and everything else. And then as for a full-year period, we'll see that in 18 months or so.
0: Thanks for having us here today. I can't wait to go and drive the car.
2: No worries. Enjoy.
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0: The Mazda 6e, then. A sneak preview of this car, which is not yet available in the UK and won't be until the middle of 2026, launched in Europe recently. This is a left-hand drive European specification. It's the Takumi Plus, and, well, let's not make too much of the specification and the equipment levels here, because the UK specs have not yet been finalised. Melting copper is the colour. I like this colour. I've had it on a CX-80, and it's very striking, particularly in the autumn colours that surround me here in the UK in the middle of October of 2025. This is a long, low-slung 4/5 door. It is a hatchback, but it looks very much like a 4-door coupe. And you know me, I'm a sucker for 2-box, 3-box big saloons, and this is big. The footprint is somewhere between the two SUVs that we've tested here on the Radio Show Limited network of channels in the past, and it makes good use of that long wheelbase. We'll talk about that more when we do some more driving in it. I've only driven about 15-20 minutes at the moment, so I'll leave my thoughts on that for a little while yet. It's a bold front end, of course, being a full electric vehicle. It doesn't need all of the cooling that an internal combustion, either petrol or diesel, would need. And Mazda have played with that a little bit, with the way they have sort of an approximation of a grille, but it's all solid. Big Mazda winged badge right in the middle, and a light signature that you're not going to mistake for anything else. Some quite big air intakes to the brakes area as well. The whole front end is beautifully sculptured and no doubt evokes the older versions of the Mazda 6, which I always thought was a striking car anyway, if I'm honest.
2: If I walk down the right-hand side, because that would be the driver's side. Of course, it's the passenger side here. It's one of the LNER trains heading to London, going across the viaduct just off to my left there. The front end of the car, very shark-like. It's got that sort of sniffing the ground, almost predator look to it. And I really like the use of the lighter colours. Very small Swiss number plate on there. And a little bit of accent in a silver, matte silver, platinum type colour. And then some gloss black. And these very aerodynamic wheels shod with Michelin E-Primacy tyres. 245/45R19s on the front. A Mazda flash on the door. And the doors themselves with a distinctive double curve in the front and the rear doors, which gives the waist of the car a really pinched look. Big gloss black door mirrors with lighting on there. Very steeply swept back windscreen into what are pillarless doors. And then black glass from the B-pillar backwards. A double sunroof, or at least panoramic roof, should I say it, in this one. I've got it closed inside at the moment. Being the Takumi Plus, this has got a tan leather and Alcantara-like, suede-like finish. Huge port rate screen. More about that when we get inside. Through to the back door. Actually, I'll leave that to last because I need to sit behind myself, don't I? Charging port on the right-hand side to take a number of different charging plugs. Round to the back, well, tail lights that are very much like the Mazda 3, Evoque, maybe even an old RX-7, and certainly the old 6 itself. Powered tailgate, which is coming up now, to a hatchback boot. You can probably hear the difference in the acoustics, even as I lean in. Quite a high floor, but it's a good flat square space. There's a little bit of room under the floor for a what is now ubiquitous tyre fixing kit and a warning triangle. A big woofer speaker in there for this car's Sony speaker system and audio system. A nice rear spoiler that pops up as well. And again, you know, that reminds me of the old Mazda MPS that used to have the spoiler on the back. Some black gloss as well on there. Now, let's see if we can just open the door. There's a huge amount of space behind the driver's seat. Let me just move my coat there. Door opens almost 90 degrees. Pillarless doors on all four doors. Ooh, this is a nice place to sit. Now, the front seat has almost a sports look to it, with a gap where you would put your harnesses through if it was the sports seat. But obviously not quite. And it's quite a high floor. That's the thing I'm noticing. I'm tilted back. Let me put the head rest up. Two sunroofs, as I said, or panoramic portions to the roof. I've got them closed at the moment, but it's still a pleasant place to be. But my feet in the back are just slightly, and I'm only short-legged, are just slightly too high up on the floor. Let's open up the two bits of the panoramic roof, which brilliantly, what the front one slides to the back and the back one slides to the front in almost a rollover bar that's there. There's plenty of room here, but the batteries being under the floor means the floor is quite high, and I hadn't thought about that. Well, it's still a very comfy place to be. Now, let's extricate myself from that and climb into the left-hand seat at the front, which is, in this case, the driver's seat. Now, as I said, I've got the seat set in the comfort position. Acres of tan leather with contrast stitching, steering wheel with a darker, almost charcoal grey, same as the dash top, and this suede effect around the top of the dashboard. This is very, very impressive and looks
0: I mean, so premium, it's ridiculous. Centre console is quite high, but there's, in common with quite a lot of cars nowadays, it's a flying style, so there's plenty of room underneath it as well. And it is bereft of anything except a couple of cup holders. Pretty much everything is controlled from the screen. Now, you know my views on that. However, Mazda have been sensible enough to place a whole load of shortcuts across the bottom to get you into everything that you need. It's a flat bottom steering wheel. You've got cruise control and stereo controls, audio controls on there as well. Portrait screen, that's got to be 10.5-11 inches on that. Sitting on the dashboard is a touch screen and a full digital and configurable dashboard screen or instrument binnacle. This one being that Takumi Plus also has a head-up display. The side mirrors are excellently placed. That extremely laid-back windscreen pillar is quite thick. This being left-hand drive, I've just been watching for the blind spots there, but I don't think they're anything too bad, if I'm honest. It's a pretty airy place to be, and the door, the windows and the window sill on the door is below my shoulder level, even with me sitting all the way down to the floor. So it is a quite an airy place to be. It's a pretty easy place to find comfort in this front seat as well, even with a limited amount of movement on the seat. The only thing I would say is the steering wheel does go up and down and in and out, but I would like the steering wheel to come out a tiny little bit further. Although I've got a nice, don't get me wrong, I've got a very nice driving position. Just a few miles, 20 miles or so in this car so far, left-hand drive on British roads. Has that been enough for me to make an initial impression? Yes, it has, but I'm going to do some more miles and then I'll report back to you.
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0: I'm behind the wheel of the Mazda 6e, available in Europe, to be seen in the UK mid-2026. So we're having a pre-first drive, I suppose you might call it, of Mazda's new all-electric five-door hatchback, 4-5-person car. Design-wise, think of a four-door coupe with a hatchback. Very sleek, very swoopy, pillarless doors, very Mazda front end that looks like it's bending down and getting ready to pounce. Very aggressive car. This melting copper is, I think, a great colour for this design. It really shows off the curves. But it's the driving that I want to talk about now. This isn't a full real world road test, given that I'll only have spent about an hour and 15 minutes with the car since I got into it. So first impressions, I think, more than anything else. First thing I want to say is fair play to Mazda. They haven't just put us on urban streets where electric cars tend to thrive. No, we have been on a variety of roads rather typical of Mazda. They do like to let us get onto some nice twisty and swooping A and B roads, as well as a bit of motorway, a bit of dual carriageway. And whether that is one of their new SUVs or indeed this battery powered car, the new Mazda 6e, it's typically Mazda, to be honest. So how's it stood up then? Well, I think this segment of car, what's called the C to D segment, really suits electric power, particularly when it's a premium brand. And you might sit up and say, Mazda, premium brand. Mazda's a premium brand. Mazda is a premium brand from everything that you touch inside this car. The steering wheel, the suede effect on the dashboard and the door tops, the Sony 14-speaker stereo, the power unit with this 80-kilowatt-hour battery. Rear-wheel drive, not four-wheel drive, rear-wheel drive, I think really suits this car. It's got all the technology that you'd want. I'm not going to talk about the spec too much because this is a European car. It's one of Mazda Switzerland's press fleet. The UK spec has not yet been finalised. Having said that, this is a Takumi Plus, so it's got quite a lot of the good stuff on it. The good news is it's pretty easy to turn off lane assist and all the things that most of us find nowadays. The driving position is excellent. In the back seat, the floor perhaps a little bit too high, or are the seats slightly too far raked backwards? Difficult to say that, but it could be a little more comfortable for long journeys, and you'll want to do long journeys in this car. On this varied route of about 65-70 miles, I'm sitting at 4.5 miles per kilowatt hour, which if you say that you're using all of the battery is pretty much spot on the quoted 350 miles, and I'm quite impressed by that, if I'm honest. No, I'm very impressed by that. What about how it drives though? It's actual driving, because it's a Mazda and therefore it has to drive well. Well, I'm pleased to tell you it does. It loved the sweepers on the fast roads. It's very good at soaking up the bumps. Well done, the suspension engineers. Again, just under 2 tons, which is actually not heavy for a car of this size anymore, and particularly not one that has all electric power. It's right up there with the ride quality of electric Porsches, and if you go even into Mercedes-Benz and their internal combustion engine cars, very, very impressive indeed. And it feels on the road, it's quite a long wheelbase actually, so it feels very planted, if that makes sense. And it's every bit of Mazda, but it encourages you to just sort of pootle around and cruise. And I think that's where this car absolutely earns its stripes. As I'm pulling back now into the area that we picked the car up from, so I'll wrap this up pretty quickly. But with 300 to 350 miles of range, and I haven't done a lot of motorway mileage where these cars aren't quite as efficient, the battery electric cars, but sitting at 60 to 65, I think you'll get 4.5 miles per kilowatt hour fairly easily. And I've been very impressed with this. This may solve my battery electric conundrum. Can I get from home to the Stadium of Light, just over 250 miles, without having to start looking for a charge point somewhere? And in this one, the answer is absolutely yes. It's every bit an executive premium feel to the car, and I can't wait to drive the UK version early in 2026. And as first goes go, this one for me has worked very well, and fair play, as I said, to Mazda for being quite adventurous with their route and allowing us to try this car, the new Mazda 6e, on a variety of roads around the centre of England, around the back of Nebworth, actually. There's some good roads around here that I come motorcycling on. And I reckon that this car could take a lot more than I have given to it. So the tail of the tape is genuinely over 300 miles, genuinely a four-person, four-luggage car, and absolutely premium quality. The Mazda 6e I'll wait to pass final judgment when we see what the UK spec is. But if they can pull this car in pounds, what it sells for in Europe in euros, we're talking somewhere under £40,000 to just over £40,000. And I think at that price, they've got a real winner on their hands. Thanks very much to Graham, to Owen, to Eve, and the rest of the team at Mazda UK.

0: 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I'm John Hindorf, and this is a Real World Road Test on the Radio Show Limited network of audio and visual channels. Now, the car that we're talking about today has had to be a bit of a jack of all trades. It's had to be a little bit of everything to everybody and muck in and do several different jobs. Started off as a bit of a workhorse, a load lugger, if you will, as it was required to meet up with Bob Dawson, our technical guru for the Le Mans 24 Hours, pick up some of the equipment from the studio and then transport that to the storage unit. And then latterly, it's been over the water to France, or indeed under the water in this case, and a comfortable transport device for three commentators and their kit for the new for 2026 Le Mans Classic Legend. That's the newer cars, the more recent cars in Le Mans' 100-year history. So a car that potentially could be compromised, because how can it do all of those things and do them well? Let's find out, shall we, as we take a closer look at the 2026 BMW M5 Touring.
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0: The words BMW and Touring, quite frankly, if you are a car enthusiast, that'll probably make your heart beat faster even before you add the M, or indeed in this case, the 5. Touring, quite simply in BMW speak, is the estate car, the wagon, the shooting brake. Call it what you will, but it's a Touring for BMW. The latest M5 is an imposing car. I'm standing at the back of it at the moment, and four exhaust pipes to either side are just protruding from underneath the gloss black rear part of the car, underneath the rear bumper. It's quite angular at the back and it's wide. It's almost 3 inches wider than the standard 5, and that's all in the arches on the bodywork. This one's finished in a beautiful, dark, very metallic green. It's called Anglesey Green, and it really suits the car. A lot of the trim on the car is gloss black, which normally I don't like. It works brilliantly here. Black glass from the B-pillar backwards, very black glass indeed on the rear window. Black roof as well, with a full-length glass panoramic roof. It doesn't open, but it has got a blind underneath it. If I come down the right-hand side, away from the back of the car, that very subtle flare. It's not a shouty flare, this one. It's not look at me. It doesn't look like it's been bolted on. It's been beautifully integrated into the rear three-quarter of this BMW M5 Touring. As I say, about an inch and a half, 70 millimetres actually across, so 35 millimetres either side. But it's done in a very sympathetic way. Actually, where you really see it is when you get here to the back of the second door, and you see just how much it has to curve back in, particularly down at sill level. We'll come to getting in and out and the inside in a moment, but I want to talk about the alloys first. Multi-spoke star design, mostly gloss black, but with some machining on it. 20s at the front and 21s at the back, following the trend of quite a lot of sports cars, and a huge set of discs underneath those rims with a bit of a shouty gold caliper. Now, you know me, I don't like that normally, but there's something about that with the dark green metallic paintwork and the fact that it's quite well hidden for the most part behind the multi-spoke star alloys, that it works. And I find myself even being shocked that I'm saying that, even as I'm saying it right now. Down the bottom of the doors, the sill is almost like a sill extension, like a body kit, but again, it's beautifully integrated into the side of the car. There's a second styling line that comes up from just behind the front wheel and rises slightly. It's about an inch

0: inch and a half at the front of the front door. It's about 6 inches by the time it gets to the rear wheel arch, and in fact it blends in to where the sill extension meets the front of the rear wheel arch. It's very nicely done. Above that, the doors have a rising line on the rear door just at the point where the third window is. There's actually a fourth window where the estate car bit as well, and it just rises and it just accentuates the slightly falling line of the estate car body on the back, which is augmented, by the way, by a huge gloss black over the rear window spoiler, over and round the rear window spoiler, which sort of gives you the idea of the potential of this car. It's got the upper rear brake light on there as well. There is on the rear window a window wiper. This car doesn't get the split window and tailgate that some of the other BMW Tourings have had in the past. I know a lot of people like that. I can see why. But to be honest, the electronic tailgate, and if I just pop it open now, actually, as I'm standing behind it, up it pops. It's got a tonneau cover in the back that is manual, but it does pop back when you open the tailgate. If I open it right up and lean in, you will hear the change in the acoustics as I stick my head into what is quite a big space, although it's got quite a high floor. I will say as well, with all the gubbins that's underneath there, including an 18.5 kilowatt battery pack, plus the exhaust, etc., that boot floor does get quite warm when you've been driving it for any amount of time. The other hint towards the performance of this car is not external, it's internal, because there's two little risers just towards the back of the back seats either side, and that's the suspension top mounts, basically just giving you an idea of the fact that yes, this is a load carrier, but the handling and the chassis management have not been compromised for the fact that it is a five-door touring, a five-door wagon. The M5 does without the self-leveling area suspension, but it is none the worse for that, I think, but more of that when we talk about the driving. All right, let's just close this tonneau, and now that's done, I can shut the very high opening boot and walk down to the front of the car. So down the side of the car, we've got carbon fibre on the door mirrors, which are beautifully aerodynamically styled and mounted. The 20-inch rims at the front are, again, in that same style, fit the car very, very well. Quite small headlights, actually. The LED headlights with the signature, of course, in the front, and then that black BMW grille. This one's got an LED key line round both sides of the kidney grille. Most of the front end of the car is gloss black again. The kidneys and the air intakes underneath with the beautiful green paintwork around it. These headlights set well back from the front, I'll call it a bumper, but you know what I mean, the front clip of the car. It's a clamshell bonnet, which therefore is mounted on top of the front wings, the front fenders. Fairly simple shape with a very lovely depression in the middle of it, and the big BMW roundel sitting on top of that gives a big expansive bonnet, but there's a couple of little styling lines that just run from the edges of the grills at the front, the kidneys at the front, right the way to the trailing edge of the bonnet. The windscreen wipers sit pretty much underneath the trailing edge of the bonnet, out of the way. I'm sure that makes a difference in terms of its aerodynamics. It's a purposeful looking car. It is looking at you almost through narrowed eyes. I've heard some people say that they think the headlights look too small on the front of this car. I respectfully disagree. If you look at the BMW M2 and the proportions of that much smaller car, and also the angular look at the front of that particular BMW model, this is very similar, just bigger. Mind, it is a lot bigger. It's 5 metres long and it's almost 2 metres wide, just under 6 feet wide. Let's open the door. Probably hear all the bits and pieces of electrics working. I'm not going to fire it up, but it's already recognised that I've got the key in the car. Now, I've not been in a new BMW 5 other than this one, so I can't really comment on how much is different and how much is the same on this car, which starts in the UK at mid 114 upwards. But what I can say is it is your typical BMW interior, driver focused, big long screen split into two with the instrument pack in front of you, which you can configure in various different ways. See above comment for the display screen as well, and that is in a light curve just pointing towards the driver. The big thing for me are the seats that I'm sitting in now, the very orange colour, orange and grey colour that they are might not be to everybody's tastes. I actually like it and I think it goes well. I've been calling it bright tan rather than orange, but some of my colleagues thought it was a little bright for their taste. I actually like it and I think it particularly works well with the green exterior colour. They are fabulous. Absolutely incredible. Huge amount of adjustment and two memory buttons to recall your settings on the door. You can also link settings to the key and to your own profile in the car and on the My BMW app, which actually is pretty good, the My BMW app. All the things that you need to use a lot, like the mode switches, the setup switches, the home switch, the media switch, nav, tel, telephone, volume, and changing channels and things like that. They're all duplicated along with a selector, a rotary selector, multi-position rotary selector, on the centre console. It's just a switch to put the car into gear, forward and reverse. There's a park button there and an auto hold button there as well. There's a lot of gloss black. Yes, I do have my microfiber cloth in the centre console. Couple of cup holders there and a very generous cubby underneath the armrest. This one's got a lot of carbon fibre as well as a splendid Bauer & Wilkins sound system. The operating system on the display screen in the middle, you can do it as a touch screen. You can use that selector that I was talking about, the rotary selector, which is pretty intuitive actually. A very, very comprehensive printed owner's handbook that is in a relatively generous glove box to my left-hand side. It's taken a little bit of getting used to, but not much. And once I've got used to it and I've put the things where I want to put them, then you just go back to them every time. Now it would be dead easy if I get another one of these. The steering wheel, a flat bottom, paddles for gear shift with some lovely cutouts for plus and minus. They feel great. They're metal with rubberized inserts in them, and they really feel great. The two BMW M buttons, the dark red satin metallic M buttons, they are configurable, so you can put your own settings in. You'd probably want to do that because there's quite a lot of things that you can effect, be it the amount of regen, how the brakes come on, how the steering feels, the chassis feels, and. So you set that up once, store it on one of the M buttons or two of the M buttons, and then you're off and running. Radar cruise control on the left hand side, and your audio controls and some of your dashboard controls as well on the right hand side spoke of the what is effectively a three spoke wheel with a head-up display. Very good head-up display. Now this car as well has got the most incredible interior light show. I've set it onto what's called M Indigo, which means I have got a beautiful blue stripe around the dashboard and onto the front doors. But it's not just blue, it's BMW M stripe blue and red. And there's various prismatic areas on it. Again, there'll be people who think that's a bit out there. It's, look, it's an M5. I understand why it's there. The more subtle M touches, the red 12 o'clock indicator on a beautifully proportioned steering wheel, and red and blue stitching there and on the seat belts as well. Is it all the seat belts? Yes, it is. I've just had a look in the back there. The main thing is that you sit in this cabin and it is obviously a BMW that is going to look after the driver. Perfectly positioned left footrest, perfectly positioned accelerator and brake. No need for you to heel and toe, of course. So it's right foot accelerate, left foot brake for me. But whether you are hustling this car down an A or a B road, or you are cruising on a motorway or an auto route, the seating position is absolutely superb. Lots of suede, Alcantara, whatever you want to call it, on the A pillar, B pillar, headlining, and some more controls on the overhead console. Mainly that's for lighting and for this full-length panoramic roof, as I mentioned. One thing that is a bit interesting, BMW have seen fit to reinvent the air vents. Reinvent the air vents, sorry, that wasn't meant. You actually can't see the air vents. You have a touch slide control for how much you want coming out of each of the air vents. There's two in the middle and one either side. And then there's almost like a little joystick control that looks like I've got a RC helicopter that I'm using right now with my right thumb, one for each of the vents, of course. The other thing that is really interesting is the hazard flasher button. Now, you know, I've got a thing about hazard flasher buttons that they should be easy to find. This one's right in the middle of the dash below the main screen. And when you push it, the whole of that lightning strip flashes orangey-red. So there's no excuse ever for driving away and leaving your hazard flashers going. It's brilliant. I actually like it. You might think, why would you need it? Surely you know when you put your hazard flashes on. You would be surprised, wouldn't you, how many times you see people who have driven away with their hazard flashes on. So the car itself, purposeful, looks like a BMW. Lots of space behind the rear seats for four good-sized suitcases, or in the case of us going down to Le Mans Classic Legend, it was soft bags, a hard bag, a case, some computer equipment, a couple of haversacks. Bruce brought some reference books, and I brought a big curl box as well for, you know, goodies when you're in France. Has to be done. Loads of room for that. I could even still pull the tonneau cover over the top of it. So that's the car outside and inside. So that's it then. BMW M5 Touring. Well, of course it's not. Because if we're going to have a BMW M5 Touring, we've got to talk about the driving experience. The ultimate driving machine. That's what BMW have always said. Does this 2026 BMW M5 Touring live up to that moniker?
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0: On the back roads of North Northamptonshire in the 2026 BMW M5 Touring. Shouldn't have to really explain the M5 bit. M Motorsport Division, the fast cars division. Five is the size of the car. Bigger than a four and a three. Not as big as a six or a seven. BMW are pretty logical like that. Touring. Now, Touring is the BMW nomenclature for an estate car. Station wagon. Shooting brake, if you're of a certain age. I've often been heard to say everybody loves a fast wagon. So is this a lovable fast wagon from BMW? Well, let's first put the whole thing in perspective, literally. This is a very big car. It's 5 metres long. It is nearly 2 metres wide, which is about the width of a current LMDH car, actually, almost exactly. It weighs 2.5 metric tons, ready to go, but with nobody in it. Its maximum gross vehicle weight is 3 metric tons. So that makes it as heavy as one of BMW's SUVs, for example. Actually, probably a little bit heavier than one or two of them. Now, why is that? Well, this has got a big battery pack. It is a hybrid. All-wheel drive or two-wheel drive, depending on how you want it set up. Infinitely customizable drive, chassis, brakes, running gear, steering, power delivery, etc., through a variety of the M buttons and setup screens. Good news is you can save your favourites onto one of two M buttons that are just like little thumb paddles on the top of the steering wheel at 10 and or 9 and 3 spokes. So whichever way you like it, you can pretty much get it set up. 18 plus kilowatts, actually. That's bigger than the original Nissan Leaf battery, I seem to remember. And in fact, I think one of the original BMWs had a battery only about that size. That's good enough for a little bit over 40 miles, actually. So it passes my hybrid test. My hybrid test is, can I get to my favourite supermarket, which is Sainsbury's in Wellingborough, and back without the internal combustion engine firing up? And the answer is yes, I can, quite easily, and that's a little over 28 miles. Was nowhere near even full when on the battery when I went down there this morning. And that was driving it normally as well. I wasn't hypermiling it or anything like that. The battery powers a motor that's in the gearbox, which is good for a shade under 200 horsepower. The rest of the over 700 horsepower output comes from a gloriously silky and sonorous 4.4 and a bit V8 sitting right ahead of me. It's not the noisiest or the most thunderous of V8s when you are driving around in normal operation. I'm just sitting at 60 miles an hour through some air. Well, actually, I think this is a B road that I'm on at the moment. Actually, this is not a bad surface, to be honest. And just letting the car roll on. I've got the regen brakes set at maximum at the moment, so I'm just rolling on and off the throttle, putting some more miles into the battery that I depleted this morning on that supermarket run. It's a car that is very easy to get comfortable with, from the beautiful M seats to the driving position to the perfectly proportioned steering wheel and where everything falls around your fingers, your hands, your feet, etc. In that respect, this is absolutely the ultimate driver's machine, because everything is pointed to and looking after the driver. Very much driver-centric. It's a BMW. What would you expect? In terms of its capability over long distances, superb. Very low profile tyres, 35s and 20s on the front, 20 inch on the front, 21s on the back, so staggered tyres on the front and back. Michelin Pilot Sport 5S on the huge rims, beautiful BMW M Sport rims. Gold calipers with the massive BMW M rotors, discs underneath them. That's all on the outside, but they work really well, and they need to hold down the curb weight of this car. But it's never
2: seems like it's a chore between the regen braking and the friction braking. There's a nice balance. You can tune the braking both on the regen and the friction brakes. It's a sport setting for the friction brakes as well. I've mostly run this car in the comfort chassis setting, although with the steering set onto sport to give me a little bit more feeling on the straight ahead position. And I think that's a nice balance. The engine power delivery, as you might imagine with that V8, is like stretching an elastic band. It's got a huge torque curve. I giggled a little bit when I was reading that the hybrid is there to fill the torque gaps. Where would they be exactly on a 4.4 V8? It's a lovely thing. It is a plug-in hybrid. I didn't get a domestic adapter to go with this when it was delivered from BMW UK. Thanks to them for providing me with the car. I've been running around with it doing some errands after the 24 hours of Le Mans, picking up some kit, moving it around, some of the studio gear, which necessitated having the back seats down. And then it was myself and two others to Le Mans Classic Legend to do the TV commentary. So back to the Circuit de la Sarthe and down the Péages, cruising at between 115 to 130 kilometres an hour. So just over 70 miles an hour to 80-ish miles an hour, right in the wheelhouse of this BMW M5 Touring. I dare say if you could charge the battery up every night at home and use those 40-odd miles all the time on the auto hybrid, then you would get even better fuel consumption. I haven't been able to do that, but using the max regen and not using the friction brakes, it is surprisingly impressive how quickly you can add range back in. Oh, the other thing is how good the turning circle on this car is as well. You can spin it round pretty easily. It is quite addictive listening to the sound of the BMW V8 just burbling away through the quad exhausts underneath you and then out of the back, which might have affected the mileage a little bit, the miles per gallon a little bit. If you could charge it up, I think you'd probably get somewhere all the time over 40, maybe even 45 miles to the gallon. I'm not sure that the official figures, which are a tad over 50, you'd not have to be doing very long journeys for that. With no assistance at all from the hybrid, mid to late 20s, yeah, absolutely. Maybe even a little more than that. And without me being able to plug it in, I've done nearly 1,200 miles, which included running backwards and forwards to the circuit, doing those errands that I mentioned, which was full with kit, and then three up and luggage down and back to the Circuit de la Sarthe. It's probably going to surprise you to know that it's a tad over 30 miles to the gallon all up, and I'm really impressed with that, to be honest, for a car of this sort of performance potential. Now, I'm not saying you would take this car on a track day, but if you did, I think it would surprise some more traditional track day type cars. It would be quite funny, wouldn't it, turning up with your track day wheels in the estate car and getting them out with your jack and your kit and everything like that, electric wheel gun, and people saying, oh, but where's your track car? No, this is your track car. The numbers are impressive. Combined, a little over 700 horsepower. Four-wheel drive or two-wheel drive. You can put it in the two-wheel drive if you take the traction control off. And I can only imagine that would be a hoot. The car is very much at home on long runs, just cruising, ticking over, burbling along on the 8-speed gearbox where motorway speeds in the UK are comfortably under 2,000 revs. And by the way, since I started talking to you, I have already put 4 miles back into the battery, which I think is impressive, without really pushing it hard. When I dropped Bruce and Andrew off after Le Mans Classic, Bruce needed to get to a railway station fairly quickly, and then I took Andrew through the back roads to Tunbridge Wells. I actually ran the car out of petrol, sort of deliberately, because we didn't have time to stop, and I had enough in the battery to get to the railway station with Bruce, and the car just handled that perfectly. Put some fuel in, and then took Andrew back home to Tunbridge Wells on, again, on narrow B roads and A roads. If I'm honest, you do feel the weight of the car on those type of roads. Quick changes of direction, you've got to be very smooth in your inputs and let the car settle. It's one of the reasons, actually, I like using the regen brakes rather than jumping on the friction brakes. It's much smoother. Normally, I would set the regen to the lowest level on a hybrid or a battery electric car because I'm a lift and coast type of driver. But actually, I've modified my driving style here to just come off the throttle slightly, and then when I want to slow down, come off the throttle all the way and let the regen do it, and it does it in a very controlled and smooth way. The suspension, even on comfort, gets a little bit skittish on the bad surfaced roads in the UK, but over in France, even on the side roads, much smoother, and the car was like a different beast, to be honest. Again, it's not a track day car, but I do think it'd be quite fun. And judging by the edges of the Michelin Pilot Sport 5Ss, I think it's been driven a little spiritedly before it came to me. The car's got 5,500 miles on the clock, so it's getting to be run in, so the kind of figures that we are returning is pretty good. So if it's a BMW, it has to drive like a BMW. If it's a BMW M, you've got to take it up another notch. If it's a BMW Touring, it's got to be practical and comfortable and be a workhorse if required. Does the M5 Touring tick all these boxes? Yes, it absolutely does. Do you need all of that power, 720 horsepower near enough? Probably not. Would a 530 petrol or a 530 diesel Touring be 70, 80, 90% as good as this and do 70, 80, 90% of what you'd want that car to do? Yeah, probably as well. But you've got to congratulate BMW in building something like this. Fast estates, fast wagons are brilliant. I was trying to think where its natural competitors are, and it would be obvious to say the estate cars, the wagons from Mercedes or Audi. But actually, the fit and finish of this car and the overall power output, you're probably looking at some of the bigger, more expensive SUVs. Things like the Aston Martin DBX, possibly even the Lamborghini Urus, the Audi Q8 or SQ8, etc., etc. Because this car has that sort of performance. It's just incredible amount of torque there. Just went from 50 miles an hour to 70 miles an hour with the flex of me right big toe. Now cruising at 70 miles an hour, very little wind noise. If I'm going to be really picky, and that's my job, I'd quite like to hear more of the engine when it's being pushed. It's so refined up until about 3.5, 3.750. I mean, it's still pulling like mad, and after that it begins to take on a harder edge to the engine note, both intake and exhaust, and then things start happening very, very quickly indeed. And if you sync the electric motor together with it, frankly, it's like putting the USS Enterprise into warp drive. it really picks up speed indecently quickly for a big estate car of this size and weight. And I think that's the joy of it, and I think that's why it actually does make sense. Of course, you could take a 5 Series with a different driveline, and as an estate car and as a form of transport for transporting people and things, it'd be just as good. But it's just that extra special, almost fairy dust, that the M badge and the M performance gives it. And this is a proper M car. Yes, it's heavy. Yes, it requires you to think about your driving style. You can't rock up ape this car. If you would think you can just put your foot down and let all the systems take charge, well, you probably can, but you won't get the best out of it. And neither will you make the best progress in the car. It is the ultimate driver's machine as an estate car, as a fast wagon. And it's beautifully put together, much more than the sum of its parts. It's rewarding. It's aggressive on the road. A lot of people looking at it, and in this Anglesey green, a lot of people asking about what it is, the power. It's a car that when we came off the tunnel, there were people taking pictures of it, and at the Péages down through France, a lot of supercars going down to Le Mans Classic Legend, and this car absolutely lives with it in its personality and in its performance. The looks are absolutely in keeping with the performance. So I think you've probably realised that I've rather liked my time with this BMW M5 Touring. It's the sort of car that makes you think that it could do the jobs of probably, certainly two, possibly three cars, if you're fortunate enough to have several in your garage, and a big garage. But driving this every day would not be a chore, whether it was just nipping to the supermarket on the electric power, or doing a 9-hour drive in a day, which is what I did when I came back from Le Mans Classic. And that was a mixture of everything, and this car took it all in its stride. It's expensive, but it's a BMW M car. They don't come at bargain basement prices, but what it does do is deliver on all fronts. Thank you to BMW UK for the loan of the BMW M5 Touring 4.4 V8 plug-in hybrid.
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0: You know the old saying, win on Sunday, sell on Monday. Well, that has been a mission statement for Ford Motor Company for a very, very long time. And the 2026 Ford Mustang Dark Horse is probably the epitome of that kind of thinking. This is a car that forms the basis of the Mustang Challenge machine that we see in IMSA, and we've seen such great racing. And even in its road-going form, you can immediately see that it's something special. From the carbon fibre rear spoiler, down along the sides with that classic Coke bottle kick-up on the rear wing above the black rims, five studs, Brembo brake calipers there with a separate set of pads for the handbrake. If you go further round the back, there's a diffuser and four exhausts that look like they could be spitting flames for the Batmobile. And then down the side, the door mirrors are a silver colour. And to the front, yes, the front, an aggressive front splitter with the black pony in the middle of the grille. The only Ford badge, interestingly, on this car is a decal on the screen right by the rear view mirror, the interior rear view mirror. The side badges are the Dark Horse head. And then that front end, this one is in racing red. You'd call it Rosso Corsa if you were in Italy, I suppose. More of that later. With a black front end, almost a visor look to it. Plenty of carbon fibre on the front as well. And then these extra vents in the bonnet, in the hood as well. Long hood, typical Mustang, proper pony car looks. This one's got the race decal pack on it as well, which gives you a two-tone black, matte black decal kit on the bonnet, which is actually really useful if you're driving into the sunset. Inside this European spec car, UK spec car, we don't have the Recaro seats, but a very comfortable set of the standard seats with the Ford Racing Blue piping and seat belts. Because this is a Euro spec car as well, this is only 450 brake instead of the nearly 500 brake it would be in the States, and we don't get the wider track either. That doesn't conform to European regulations because it puts the wheels and tyres actually slightly outside of the wheel arches, the guards there. The interior is a lovely place to be. Let me just get myself in. The seat doesn't move when you open it. There's no convenience setting on that, although it is a partially electrically adjustable seat. But listen, I can tell you after a lot of miles and a lot of hours consistently in this car, this is a lovely place to be. It's a full glass dashboard, but you can select classic Mustang dials. I've got the 67 dials pumped into this one. Also an opportunity to set yourself up with an individual set of suspension, steering and exhaust settings. Exhaust has to be on track all the time. Those four big exhausts out the back sound fantastic. And I've got the steering on track setting as well to give a bit more feel, but the suspension I've left on normal. We do get the Tramec 6-speed manual gearbox, 3-pedal car. We get the limited slip differential, and we get a noise that is absolutely superb when you start this car up, because there's nothing quite like cubic inches and a 5-litre normally aspirated V8 that crackles into life. And that's even before I've put it into the custom area. The lane keeping system is two pushes of a single button on the steering wheel to get rid of it, and that is brilliant. But of course, what you want to know is how it drives, and that answer is very well indeed. In over 2,500 miles in this car, down to Italy and running around in Italy and back again, incredibly, nearly 29 miles to the gallon for the overall run. Actually, that was spoiled by a bit of commuting backwards and forwards to the track. 6 days of commuting backwards and forwards to the track, sitting in traffic jams, etc., etc. That spoiled it. So I isolated just the run back from Bologna through the Italian lakes, through the Swiss Alps, up to Reims, overnight stay there, and then back to North Northamptonshire, where I am now. And at one stage, we saw over 34 miles to the gallon. I'm afraid that the Dartford crossing ruined that a little bit. By the time I got home, that was a kick in the whatnots away from 1,000 miles at, wait for this, 33 miles to the gallon. Yes, on a 450 horsepower V8 that sounds like this. And when you consider that there are other cars that you can buy and put on the road, on the street, that are also the basis of race cars. I can think of some Italian cars, and by the way, this turned a lot of heads when we took it to Maranello. I suppose the nearest thing that you can get in the UK at any reasonable price that doesn't start with a £200,000 is probably a Porsche GT3 911. That's still available with a manual and with a normally aspirated 4-litre flat six, of course. That's the north side of £150,000. This car weighs in at £70,000, which you might think is a lot for a Ford, but it's a lot of performance. It's a fabulously capable continental cruiser and tourer that has the heart of a racing car. Now, leave me alone. I know what I'm doing. I am going to stretch the pony's legs.
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0: Hello, everybody, and welcome along to another weekend of IMSA WeatherTech Sports Car Championship Racing. Lovely to have your company on what is a Friday afternoon in Virginia, Friday evening in the UK and Europe. We're live on IMSA Radio for this session, which is the first of the free practice sessions. It is the Michelin GT Challenge at VIR. That gives you the clue. We have 23 GTD and GTD Pro cars. I'm in the Ford Racing Global Broadcast Centre with Ryan Marine, Arjuna Kankapardi in the driver database informed pit lane for our reports from there. We'll talk to him in a moment. If you're at the track, thank you for joining us. The weather's cleared up nicely. We'll bring everybody up to date with what's happened so far today in a wee moment's time. It's Curry up in London who is getting us to the world, and thank you also to Christine and all of our NASCAR Productions teams, both on site and in Concord, who are making sure that we can see all of the track and you can hear us at trackside as well. One of my favourite places to be. Let's have a chat and then have a 90-minute session for the IMSA WeatherTech Sports Car Championship Michelin GT Challenge at VIR. Practice 1 is next and it's live.
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0: First of all, let me introduce you to Ryan Marine, who is alongside me in the Ford Racing Global Broadcast Centre. Another green and pleasant land after a couple of weeks between this race and the Road America event, which was, let's say, a little untidy. I'm sure we'll talk about this more over the weekend. It's just the GT drivers. So GTD have 13 cars. GTD Pro have the usual 10. And Ryan, we are into the clutch part of the season. So let's start with bringing everybody up to date with the championship situation.
2: Well, remarkably, it is so close in both classes. In fact, less than 100 points, fewer than 100 points, separate the top four in both GTD Pro and in GTD. That is remarkable that we're talking about championship fights that are that close. We'll start, though, diving into the details in GTD Pro, where it's now a narrow 15-point lead for Connor DeFilippi and Neil Verhagen after their issues at Road America. That lead has really come down, only 15 points over Nicky Katzberg and Tommy Milner, 6 further points back to the AO Racing Rexy Porsche, Harry King, Nick Tandy in third, 99 points back to fourth place, and that's where you find Chris Meese and Fred Vervish. Meanwhile, in GTD, this is another one that really tightened up, but it actually tightened up some after I think we even were off the air at Road America. Post-race time penalty to Heart of Racing effectively cost Dudu Barrichello 100 points in the championship. So instead of a 124-point lead after the penalty was put into place, it's now just a 24-point margin over second place, which is the Windward Racing team, which is suddenly surging. Bryce Ward, Philip Ellis, now winners of 2 in a row, only 24 points back, having been over 300 points out of the championship lead earlier in the season. 26 points back to the Turner duo of Gallagher and Foley, and then only 45 points from first to fourth place. That is the Vassar Sullivan team of Ben Peterson and Aaron Tielitz. So it's all to play for here, John, with just a handful of rounds left in the season.
0: It's magnificent that it's come back to all of this. And I'm not sure how IMSA keep doing this and how whatever they're paying their script writers, it's not enough. And I joke when I say that. Of course, the beauty of live sport is there is no script and it's total freestyle. We are jazz as far as that is concerned. Let's head down to our Informed by driver database pit lane report at Arjuna Kankapardi. Fair to say that we've had about four seasons in one day here at Virginia International Raceway, Arjuna.
3: We definitely had a lot of rain earlier, John, but that has been replaced with the pleasant sunshine and a cooler day than I think a lot of teams may have anticipated coming to. There were some teams across the IMSA paddock that tested here, and they all told me that the conditions that ends up faring out as they dial in their programs. The one thing that, John, also stands out to me, though, you talk about Jazz wrong notes. Well, we've had some conversations in the last couple of weeks coming out of Road America about wrong notes on track, race control decisions potentially at the forefront of a lot of people's minds. But I think one thing that has been reinforced by a lot of people, while last year there was some talk about the GT classes maybe being a little bit too rambunctious, this year Tommy Milner has said that he feels like a lot of the drama has been in the prototype classes. That was something Bo Barfield agreed with when we talked about him, talked to him yesterday. He's looking forward to a good Michelin GT challenge.
0: There was, and it's been reported in a number of places, and in fact, you were in the room yesterday. There was a Zoom part of it as well, or a Teams part of it as well. You were in the room yesterday. There's been a lot of chat after both Road America and prior to that, even Watkins Glen, and a lot of carryover. What was the atmosphere like in that competition? By the way, first of all, fair play to IMSA, who got the top people from all of race control. Mark Ruffer, Simon was in there, Bo was in there as well. To come and have a chat, what was the atmosphere like? I watched, and I have seen the full transcript. I don't think the words do it justice. You were actually in the room, so I'm going to say to you, what was it like in the room? What was the atmosphere like?
2: Well, it was pretty clear that Road America for the second straight year did not meet the standards of the higher-ups at IMSA, whether that's on the marketing side or the folks running the sport or certainly in race control itself. And therefore, a message needed to be sent. And quite frankly, I think everybody left that event really frustrated. That was a great opportunity to showcase what IMSA racing is all about. And quite frankly, there was a lot of frank conversation about the way that race played out. That was not the way that IMSA would like to see the drivers in particular comport themselves. So with that in mind, there are going to be some messages sent. That's going to be true across the board, not just to the WeatherTech Championship. One thing that they kept coming back to is that philosophy of race control, it applies across the board, whether you're talking about the WeatherTech Championship or Pilot Challenge or any of the single make series. They want to have a IMSA-specific officiating mindset that's true across the board. So as you're coming up through the ranks, you arrive at the WeatherTech Championship and you know exactly what to expect. So that was one thing that was talked about a lot. And to Arjuna's point, maybe at Road America we didn't see as many issues involving the GT cars, so perhaps this isn't the exact venue where we're going to see some of those messages sent. I think we'll have to wait till we get to Indianapolis when everybody's back together again, not just because a lot of the people that were in the eye of the hurricane at Road America aren't here this weekend, but also because, and I think it was Simon Hodgson that said this, the direct quote was something to the effect of, we recognize that IMSA racing is tough, sometimes it's aggressive, and in WeatherTech with the different classes, it's complicated. And that's really what it was at Road America when you brought all the classes together.
0: True.
2: It added to that degree of complication, and Indianapolis is the next time we'll see all four classes back on track together.
0: Yeah, again, I'm going to say this. This goes back a very, very long way, back to the IMSA and the ELMS days. I think it's fantastic that the series major officials make themselves available to the press. You know, back in the day, we used to have Ask Atherton, and he would come on Midweek Motorsport or come in the booth and answer questions coming in. Cars are on the track, by the way, but it's early doors, so you're not missing any of the action. And I think it's important that we address this right here. Bo and Simon and Mark Raffoff, between them, I've got a huge amount of experience. They do things in their own ways, and IMSA are known for how they officiate. And there were some pretty direct questions. I was pausing for a moment there as my brain caught up with my mouth. I always try to stop the mouth so that my brain can catch up. Not always easy to do when you're in my job. There were some direct questions from the press there about particularly the number 31 Action Express car and the ownership thereof, which have been the subject of much discussion as well. And I thought they dealt with that really well. Not sure if IMSA are going to make that whole transcript available, because it was a press thing and not a not a fan thing. But honestly, I think they should, because I think the whole lot of that, the whole back and forth, was really sensible. There was some laughter. There was a bit of testiness at times as well, and there was a little bit of what felt like frustration on both sides. But I think that's all right. It's hard, isn't it, when you're just reading the words. But I thought it was excellent stuff from IMSA. And I totally agree with you, Ryan, that the proof of the pudding is in the eating. The pudding will not be ready to be eaten until we get back to all of the classes together when we get to Indianapolis and before we get to Motul Petit Le Mans. This weekend, we have 10 GTD Pros, 13 GTDs. It would be remiss of me, Ryan, as well, with these cars on the class, not to mention the fact that in very sad circumstances, we've lost a GTD competitor from the past and someone who's been involved in IMSA for a very long time. Cedric Sabirazzoli has lost his battle with cancer in the last couple of days and sadly died this week.
2: Yeah, really sad news for sure. A driver with pretty remarkable resume, talking about a class winner at Motul Petit.

0: precious it is it not?
1: Oh, live every day as you can. Absolutely agree. Got married early on in the year. It is absolutely, as you see it, nobody, I think, other than his very close friends and family were aware of what he was battling. That is absolutely a measure of the man. He was battling that on his own terms. As I say, got married just a couple of months ago as well. And we obviously pass our condolences and our best wishes and thoughts to his family, his friends, and those that know him, of which there will be many in this paddock this weekend. And as I say, the arrangements we haven't heard about yet, but my goodness, 39 years old, no age at all, and that the battle with cancer finally taking Cedric Brazzoli on his birthday this week. It's IMSA Radio. We're around the circuit and around the world. RS2 is where we're broadcasting this weekend. This session, live and exclusive to the audio service. We'll switch on the TV cameras for our qualifying and race coverage, of course. It's Ford from Ford at the moment. Dennis Olsen and Frederick Vervish. And as I say that, of course, Tom Gamble splits the two GTD Pro cars. The cars, and we say this often, Ryan, in terms of balance of performance, a GTD car and a GTD Pro car from the same manufacturer, or indeed throughout, should have roughly the same performance potential. We'll split them in qualifying, we'll split them for the start and the race restart. But Tom Gamble, with Hartner Racing's Aston Martin, putting himself between the two Pro Porsches at the moment. Good to see the two Ford Mustangs at the top of the charts. This track might just suit them nicely. And they're back to 1-2 again as Frederick Vervish goes back to the top.
2: I wonder about that. I was looking at Michelin Pilot Challenge results from their practice earlier today, and this is with the caveat that that was very much affected by rain that came about midway through the session. But the GT4 Mustangs were pretty stout in Pilot Challenge practice earlier, and so it got me thinking. I wonder if that might carry over a bit to the GT3 side with the factory cars in GTD Pro and then the customer cars in GTD. And as mentioned, the Mies Vervish tandem, they're in this championship hunt. Only 99 points out of the lead entering this race with three races to go. The trouble for them is they're fourth. There's three crews they would have to overtake, but you put together a good weekend here at VIR, and there's every reason to think they could fight for a championship over the final two races at Indy and then down at Road Atlanta.
1: True enough, and there's extra points on offer as well, of course, for qualifying. So that makes qualifying qualifying so important. And we've talked about this in the past, but those additional points that we have here it literally, Ryan, can be the difference between championship positions, can't it?
2: Oh, it's huge, no doubt about it. 35 points to qualify on pole. So let's talk about GTD Pro here with the 10 cars. You qualify 10th, that's only 21 points. So 14-point swing there, potentially, in qualifying alone. And what is the championship lead right now? It's 15. So it goes to show if you can maximize what you do on what's typically done on a Saturday, on qualifying day, and get those points, it can either give you the cushion that you need to survive a difficult day at Motul Petit Le Mans, or maybe it keeps you in the conversation so that you're still championship eligible going into the finale. And I think this race in particular, we can talk about the points, and yeah, that's a component of it, but historically, since this has been a GT-only race, and really my stats on this go back to 2022 with the current class construction, qualifying up front is imperative. In both classes,

0: Since 2022, no race winner in either class has come from further back than fourth. So you better start in the top two rows if you want to have a chance of getting maximum points and winning on Sunday.
1: Do you know what? That actually surprises me, Ryan, because there are places to pass here. You think of going in the first corner, down that long curving front straight, kind of front straight be curving. You know what I mean. That long run from the hog pen down past the pits, shall we say, the pits run down into the horseshoe. Into turn 11 at the Old Oak Tree. So as you come out of South Bend, can you get a little bit of a better run there and dive down the inside? And then you've got the run down that back straight over those humps, of which there are, a couple, before you head into what's called the roller coaster here. Turn 13 really is that little left-hand kink before you turn hard right and then hard left over the brow at the roller coaster. So there are places to pass here. That sort of surprises me. However, one thing I will say as a caveat, now that you've made me think about this, this tells you that my brain is working much slower this weekend than it probably should. We've seen some very... we've seen some very long green flag runs here. And as I hadn't even got that out of my mouth, and the red flag comes out for Neil Verhagen in one of the championship contending, championship leader in the number one, the Paul Miller Racing BMW M4 GT3 Evo. That will bring the red flag out in this session. We won't have the safety car. But to finish my thought, Ryan, this is a track normally, because of its long green runoffs, where we do normally not see too much safety car. And I think Neil's going to try and reverse that iHeartRadio number one BMW out of the tyre wall, which he's moved. So we will still have to put that straight. Long green flags can happen here.
0: Can and frequently do as well. You're spot on with that, John, because, again, going back to 2022, there are, on average, 7.7 caution laps in this race here at VIR, which is the fewest of any 2-hour and 40-minute race on the calendar. So there are not many cautions. That affects, as you say, the ability to come through the field because there are fewer strategy iterations available when you don't have a bunch of interruptions. We actually had 3 yellows last year after only 1 in the previous 2 events here at VIR. But now this weekend, this is an early setback here for Paul Miller Racing. Not only do they lose potentially the chance to get back out on track here in this practice session and all the valuable track time that comes with it, they brought out the red flag. That means they lose their fastest qualifying lap. And this goes right back to what we were talking about, the importance of starting up front to get a good result here. This is something to keep an eye on here for, as you mentioned, the championship leading car.
1: It is up at turn 14 at the top of the hill at the roller coaster. It was a very odd looking one where Neil, I think he must have taken too much curb on the right hand side, because when I picked him up, and thank you to our replay crew up at Concord in North Carolina, the Tape Apes, and I say that with much love and they know that, when they've found that already, and the car was already on the grass on a very weird trajectory. Neil's out of the car, he's fine, and that car is, I think, going to have to be recovered via our track services, AMR safety team, on the spot very, very quickly. But he's moved the tyre barrier there as well, so that will have to be have some remedial work. He gives a glance over his right shoulder as he heads towards one of the recovery vehicles. We'll take this opportunity to take a driver database informed pit lane report. And we've got a driver to talk to, Arjuna Kankapati. Who is your first interviewee of this Michelin GT Challenge at VIR weekend?
2: Philip Ellis down at Windward Racing, who has never finished off the podium here in 4 attempts, 2 wins and 2 third place finishes. But Philip, you and I were just talking about the importance of qualifying, and last year was a bit of a roller coaster race, wasn't it?
3: Yeah, definitely. I think we qualified second, and then after the first lap, we were, I think, down to 9th or 10th. So not ideal, obviously, but, you know, called our way back to the win, ultimately. So, yeah, I think qualifying is important for us for wins and for points in the championship, obviously, but it's not as important as Canada, for example.
2: And we always talk about track position being important, going back even to Watkins Glen, maybe, as the first race in this summer streak. What makes it difficult in a GT3 car to follow behind? We talk a lot about dirty air, but what does that feel like?
3: Yeah, I mean, you just lose the front a little bit. It pushes you more. You abuse the front tires a lot. You have more temperature in the front tires, so everything that you don't want. But typically, it's a big fuel-saving race here, which we are typically pretty good at as well. So, yeah, you never know. We always have a little bit of chaos being a GT-only race and, you know, towards the end of the season. So we'll see what it is on Sunday, but I think we're well prepared.
2: Is it nice having a race without those prototypes? You've still got to deal with GTD Pro, of course, but is it a slightly different strategic race that you and the team have been talking about?
3: I guess it depends on what position you're in. Sometimes it's nice to use the prototypes to open up a little gap for you, or, you know, an opportunity to overtake the car in front or to pull away from the car behind. And now you don't have that, so it's all on pure pace and you know what the cars around you are doing in traffic. So it's a bit of a different race to the other ones we have in the season. But I think, yeah, it's just as enjoyable as the other ones.
2: Thanks, Philip.
3: Thank you.
1: Arjuna Kangapati, the very lovely Philip Ellis, who I feel sometimes wrongly has been pigeonholed as an Nürburgring specialist. He's Actually, I nearly used a word that I can't use. He's a damn fine Nürburgring Nordschleife driver, he said. I really do need to get my brain in gear this weekend. That's not just what he's good at. He's brilliant on the Nürburgring Nordschleife. He's excellent because of that in conditions that are in between wet and dry. He's one of the best that I've ever seen driving on slick tyres in greasy conditions. But he is very, very adaptable as well. And I do wonder if that comes from his experience of the Nürburgring Nordschleife, which is, you know, 26 different racetracks in one, isn't it? Let's be honest, with the 15 miles or whatever it is around that track and the different types of circuits that you find on that. And indeed, depending on whether it's the 24 hours or one of the NLS races, you even use a different version of the Grand Prix circuit. He's superb. He's really fitted in beautifully to the Winward operation in North America as well, Ryan. And let's be honest, they have been successful and they've managed to get themselves back into the championship conversation, haven't they?
0: Yeah, it's remarkable. They were 300 points out of the lead just a couple of races ago. That was leaving Watkins Glen, where they finished a disappointing 15th. But back-to-back wins at CTMP and Road America have them now in the championship conversation, and in fact, only 24 points out of the lead. And this is a team that's going for a third championship in a row. This would be a different script, though, if they were able to pull it off. Each of the last 2 years, you'll recall, they started off so strong, built that huge points lead, and then were able to nurse it
1: Correct.
0: The rest of the way. No such strategy for them this year. They simply weren't afforded that, despite the fact they did win at Daytona once again. After that, though, an 18th at Sebring, a 9th at Long Beach, 5th at Laguna Seca, but then back to 15th at Watkins Glen. It really was not a great start to the year for Windward Racing, but as I said, back-to-back wins at CTMP and at Elkhart Lake, coupled with some misfortune for those that they were chasing, and now the rest of the field has to be thinking, what do we have to do to finally put these guys in the grave, right? They keep rising up again, and they're here to haunt the rest of the GTD field, it would seem, for a third straight year.
1: We've said in the last couple of years, haven't we, about this, it's almost a league mentality, almost a championship mentality that they start with. Bank up those points early on and then control the rest of the season. And that's, as you say, exactly how they started off. They haven't had that luxury this year, and therefore they, in the middle of the season, have had to find those results. However, This is a team that knows how to win, not just here in the United States. They are AMG's preferred supplier and team in DTM. For example, they're running the European Championships. They ran and won at the ADAC 24 Hours of the Nürburgring Nordschleife earlier on this year, which, as those of you who follow us here on Radio Show Limited, the people behind IMSA Radio, will know, Max Verstappen was in one of their cars, and they were chosen to run that. This is a team that knows how to win races and knows how to win series and championships.
0: Yeah, they're top-notch from the very top. Bryce and Russell Ward, who put this team together and done it in a short amount of time, and what they've been able to do spanning the Atlantic with successful programs over in Europe, of course, here stateside as well. They've really turned that program into one of the leading GT programs anywhere on the planet, and they've done it in about a decade, which is pretty remarkable when you consider the pedigree of some of the teams that they're up against. But, you know, Philip deserves a lot of credit in this. He's been at the tip of the spear for them. And to your point earlier, I rate him as one of the best GT drivers anywhere on the planet. I've had the privilege to see him in a bunch of different series, SRO America the last few years. He has been in a Pro-Am lineup where they used to use this alternate strategy where it was just about turning him loose, and he was doing quali laps for an hour plus in these sprint races, and that was the only way that their strategy would work, and he was the exact guy you need for that. Now, in the Windward situation, he doesn't have to be that guy. He has Russell Ward, who was tremendous once again at Road America and has been strong for a number of years now, and he can adapt to that situation. Sprint races, long-distance races, he's an excellent driver in any of those circumstances, and the resume that he is building is starting to match just about anybody over the last few years. 3 Daytona 24 wins, 2 class wins at Sebring, a Spa 24 class win. This is all since, well, one of those Daytona wins was in 21, also won a class at the Nürburgring 24 in 21, but basically everything else has been since 2024 in addition to those IMSA championships. So, yeah, this is a guy who deserves his flowers, and I'm glad we got the chance to spotlight him a little bit.
1: Do you know what? If you sat in the pub with him, sat in the bar, a restaurant, and had a chat with him, he is one of the... in fairness, we are blessed. By the way, the car's on the back of the flatbed and on its way into the back of the paddock. We'll be going green in a moment. The clock has continued to run. We're down to an hour and 5 left of what was a 90-minute session. If you didn't know, and you were sitting and you came in and you sat down next to us and you had a glass of your favourite adult beverage or a soda or whatever it was, and you started talking, you would not believe the courage and the skill and the competitiveness that that guy has, because he talks eloquently about all kinds of motor racing. He's a proper fan. As Jeremy Shaw, my former partner in crime here on IMSA Radio, would have said, a student of the sport. And you could easily sit down with Philip Ellis and think, he's just an enthusiast like we are. And then he gets in the car and he's outstanding. I agree with you. He's earned his place at the top. Hello to Jam, who is coming down here to VIR tomorrow. So he says, you've just made my day with this coverage of this. We always cover the WeatherTech sessions as well. Don't forget Andy Blackmore as well with his spotter's guide as well for this via spottersguide.com and Andy Blackmore as well. Hello to Sarah Rigby, who is tuned in from the northwest of the UK, where it's 20 minutes before 9 o'clock on a Friday evening. And, of course, she's watching very carefully the Vantage from Carte Blanche. And we still wonder about the ownership of that team, YRB, whether we know who that is. I did notice that there was another buy-in from the US to Aston Martin Formula One in the last couple of days. Is that something to do with this? I'm not sure. So We'll have to wait to be told. We're just waiting for the barriers to be put back into their correct places at the top of the roller coaster where that BMW from Paul Miller Racing went in. We've got the Cats tractor with the big rear scoop on it, up on its hydraulic rams there, just pulling the baled tyres back into position there. That's been that area in terms of the safety provisions has been looked at down through the years and modified and improved. There's a little ding on the green, three-layer green metal barriers, the Armcourt barriers as well, on what would be driver's left there as Philip went in there. Very odd-looking incident. Hopefully we'll get a chat with somebody from the team. Arjuna in our Driver DB informed pit lane reporting team this weekend, I'm sure we'll be trying to find out. That looked an odd one to me, but we'll try and find out to see if that was a failure. Or what I also know about Philip is that he's very honest, and if he clipped the curb and made a mistake, he'll probably tell us. In fact, no. He won't probably tell us, he will tell us and say that one was on me, because that's the sort of driver he is. If he doesn't know, and I have to say there was a bit in his body language that looked a bit nonplussed, Ryan, as he was walking away, as much as to say, was that a failure? Did I make a mistake? I'm not sure why that happened. But what we know, again, about Philip is that he's very honest when we stick a microphone under his nose, and we'll find out what's going on there.
0: Neil Verhagen, who had the incident there, but yes, the description.
1: Sorry, Neil Verhagen. Yes, my apologies.
0: Right. Yeah, the one thing I would say,
1: in his
0: potential defense is the amount of rain that came through earlier in the day. It probably doesn't take much to get off onto this grass if you drop a wheel even a little bit to start a slide, and a lot of these runoff areas that are grass here do end up kind of drifting off downhill towards a barrier. And if it has rained earlier in the day, in fact, this happened to, I think it was Alan Patton at Michelin Pilot Challenge earlier today, where he got off down at turn one and just slid and slid and slid. That's so easy to do when the grass is wet. There's nothing slowing the car down effectively, and it's almost as if the car speeds up when it gets onto the wet grass. So perhaps that's something that affected Neil Verhagen, who had set the third fastest time, admittedly still very early in the session. But that car did take a pretty big lick, and I suspect that Paul Miller team will be hard at work here as soon as the car gets back to them to try and get it turned around. And if they can get back out in the session, then all the better. But maybe the focus would be on getting out for practice two tomorrow.
1: A little bit of damage to the front of that car. Looked like bodywork to me. Joe Bradley always tells me if all the wheels are pointing in the right direction, it's not as bad as you thought. And he used to be a British touring car team manager, so he knows of what he speaks. Let's go down to Paul Miller Racing. Arjuna is there with this driver database informed update.
2: I grabbed a quick word with Neil Verhagen, John, and just to try and get a sense as he then wandered over to the car. He's not quite sure. He wants to take a look at the data and the footage as well, but he was very willing to say that it could have been his fault, and he'll fully take responsibility if it was. My eyes tell me, John, it's not just bodywork damage at the front. I think he's hit the left rear as well, because I saw the wheel dangling as it was coming off the flatbed. So it's going to be a decent amount of work. I do not think they'll be back out for FP1, but we should see them out for FP2 tomorrow.
1: We're just underway again. Thank you, Arjuna. So we've lost about half of that first 30 minutes, the first third, haven't we, of that session. Great work by EMR safety crew. They'll be happy to have the 2026 Ford F-150 Raptor, particularly if they've got to get on the grass this weekend. And well done to our track services here at VIR as well, who've got us back underway. We're on 30 minutes. So let's talk about some of the early times coming in. There are some people who haven't put representative times in this VP Racing in-session update. It is Fred Verveege for Ford Racing in the number 65 Ford Mustang, He's the best of the pack at the moment on a 146.0. Also on a 46.0 is the best of the GTDs. Inception, Fred Scharndorf. They're going for a very important run, of course, for that Aitken Award and their invitation to Le Mans 2026 in that Ferrari 296 GT3 Evo. Didi Barrichello, championship contender, number 27, Heart of Racing Aston in third. Fourth, Ben Barker for Ford Racing. Neil Verhagen was fifth when that car hit the barrier. He'll drop down, I think, as people improve. Valentin Azaclaw for Carte Blanche for Aston Martin in sixth. Seventh for Albert Costa and Conquest, the number 34 Ferrari. That's the third of the GTD cars. So that's the top four of GTD Pro, the top three of GTD. We'll go down the top ten combined. Tommy Milner and Tonio Garcia, four and three for the two Corvettes in eighth and ninth. And by the way, we're not half a second away from the best time yet. And in fact, Patrick Gallagher for BMW, he's just gone back out in the number 96 BMW for the fourth place GTD position car. He is just under half a second. Nice and tight in our first rundown. Half a second between them all. That's your VP Racing in session update.
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2: Danny Formal back at the scene of Virginia International Raceway. Danny, I know last year will have been a scary moment for you, but how good does it feel to be back here at the track?
5: First of all, you know, grateful to be here. My favorite track. This was where I had my first ever IMSA start in Lamborghini Super Trofeo in 2020 during COVID year, and it's my favorite track since then. Obviously, last year was not the way I wanted to leave this place, but it's still my favorite track. I love this place. It really has a little bit of everything with low speed sector one, a very high speed sector two, and a medium speed sector three, up and down. It's a phenomenal place. So I'm just really grateful to be here, and hopefully we could get on track here soon and see what we are.
2: I know a lot of people will remember the fireball, but not a lot of people, I think, will remember that you were leading the race at the time of the incident. Clearly, Wayne Taylor Racing, the Lamborghini Huracan, is good here. Are you feeling confident as you head here for the final time with this car?
5: So yeah, I was leading in my stint. So we did, I started the race. We started P7. We got up to the lead. We cycled back, and then a yellow flag caught us out. So we were not in the lead when the accident happened. But yeah, exactly. We were there. We were fighting. You can't be P1 with a slow car. I think WTR has always gave us a great platform. And this year, this year specifically, we really nailed the setup of the car. It's been a dream to drive ever since Daytona. And, yeah, just super excited to get out there.
2: There's been some conversation about next year, the future of Lamborghini in GTD Pro, maybe Wayne Taylor Racing stepping up. And you said that you'd love to be trusted with that responsibility, especially as someone who's come up through Wayne Taylor Racing. Is that something you're really hoping to try and get signed for next year?
5: I think every single race car driver in the world is going to tell you this. I'll race a shopping cart. Obviously, Lamborghini has been part of my development since 2021. So if it's a Lamborghini to Ferrari, obviously I'd be grateful and I would take that head on like I've always have. But whatever happens, happens. I'll race whatever the team decides if they want to hire me again for 2028 and 2027. So just super excited to be here. To be honest with you, I have three races left. I really like the three tracks remaining. They're good tracks for our car, and the team's on a high note right now, and we want to go give it our best.
2: Good luck, Danny.
5: Thank you so much.
1: Great to hear DF, Danny Formal, back with us this weekend. And as he said, he had a fast car. He'd been leading last year. It was a scary moment. It hit all the socials, Ryan. But you don't lead a race without being quick. And this car hasn't changed from last year. We've got the Faf Temerario in the race as well. We wish them well with what happens going forward. Chris Faf, obviously, we heard you did the interview down in pit lane with Steve Bortolotti, didn't you, for at the end of the race with a very emotional Faf team for them stepping away at the end of the year. But there's no doubt that Lamborghini number 45 is still a competitive, package.
0: Oh, we've seen that over the course of the year. Started off the year with a solid run to eighth at Daytona, won the race at Laguna Seca, fifth as recently as Canadian Tire Motorsport Park, just about a month or so, a little over the month ago at this point. And again, coming to a track where they were strong last year, it should be a package that is pretty well sorted at this stage. The team has run it for a long time. Danny is three-time and reigning Super Trofeo champion, so he knows the Huracan platform, whether it's the Super Trofeo car or the GT3 car, extremely well. And then Trent Hindman really should need no introduction. What he's accomplished at IMSA over the last half decade or so, he's been a remarkable story, great front runner in the championship. So that pairing, that team, the car, it all should be a recipe for success, but they've had a few too many issues like they did a year ago with DNFs, where they're really not in the championship hunt. DNF at Sebring, DNF at Long Beach. That came really early. Never had a chance to show how strong they were there. Watkins Glen, same story. So if they can keep it nice and clean over the final three races, that should be a package that can contend for top fives, if not for podiums and wins.
1: Yeah, I'd agree with that. And we know that is a team, again, we've said it before about other teams, that Wayne Taylor, they know how to win. Let's be honest with them. Beautiful afternoon here at Virginia International Raceway. On the track, it's 108 Fahrenheit. Toasty, right in the operating area for the Michelin tyres. What's that? That's is 42 Celsius. Air temperature 28 Celsius is 82 Fahrenheit. So much of Europe has been having recently. Been a bit more rain in Europe in the last few days. Not enough, I suspect, to turn the very straw-coloured grassed areas back to green again. We did start a test cricket match against Pakistan on Wednesday, and it started raining straight away in Yorkshire and the rest of the UK. If only we'd had a few more during the rest of the summer. All we had to do was put out a few cricket stumps, and that's guaranteed to bring a bit of rain in the UK. Good evening if you are just joining us, just before 10 minutes to 9 in the UK, 10 to 4 Eastern, which is our time zone this weekend at VIR. At IMSA Radio, of course, whether you're here at the track or further afield. If you want to get in touch with us, it's Mustang, Ferrari, Aston Martin, Mustang, the now stricken BMW of Paul Miller Racing, then the Aston of Carte Blanche as well. So two Astons in the top six. Then Conquest, Wynwood, Russell Ward behind the wheel of the number 57 car, just improving to eighth position now with a 146.472. What are good times around this 3.27 mile and, what is it, 17 corners that we have numbers for here, Ryan? What sort of times are par for the course in golfing parlance? And we do almost have a bit of a golf course feel to this beautiful green and undulating circuit.
0: Not just in the way that the track is laid out, but also the country club aspect of VIR. There are some golf tie-ins there for sure.
1: So,
0: as far as what kind of times to be looking for, racetrack record, actually the fastest GT3 or GTD as it's known at IMSA race lap was set all the way back in 2019. Tony Wielander in a Ferrari 488, amazingly, still holds the GTD racetrack record at a 144.7. The pro class track record was set in 2023 by Ben Barnicot in a Lexus RCF GT3. So high 44s would be what we would be looking for in race running for track record times. The fastest GT3 qualifying time was set 2 years ago. Madison Snow in a BMW, 143.206. So we've got a little ways to get there, and I suspect all the rain that we had earlier might have washed away some of the rubber. I'm not entirely sure that the track is in the optimal condition for some really quick times, but still 48 minutes on the clock for rubber to go down and teams to get the cars a bit more dialed in.
1: Actually, that is a very good point that you've made there, Ryan Moraine, here in the Ford Racing Global Broadcast Center with me, John Heindel. We hear the drivers talking about a green track. If you are following us for the first time or perhaps just haven't had the courage to ask, look, we're friendly here in sports car racing. It's absolutely fine. It doesn't mean the track is actually a beautiful verdant shade. What it means is there isn't any grip. We are a green track means a track that hasn't been run on very much, or it's been cleaned off via either not being run on for a while, or by the interference of Mother Nature and a bit of precipitation. And we have plenty of that. A couple of weather warnings earlier on today, actually, from IMSA. And so right now we are laying down some Michelin rubber for the WeatherTech Sports Car Championship cars, for the Michelin GT Challenge at VIR. I should say that Michelin are very well acquainted with this place. We talk about Michelin Raceway Road Atlanta, and of course that is very close to their headquarters up at Greenville, just up the highway there. But Michelin Road streetcar tyres and their engineers do a lot of development here as well on this racetrack and on the myriad of options that there is here. There's the completely separate Patriot circuit, of course, in the middle of the track, which is in use this weekend for some demos as well. Those of you who've played platform games will know that there's the option just going up through the snake and cutting off onto the infield as well to do two completely different circuits. In that respect, we can do a circuit that uses the front stretch and down to that point and then cuts around just before turn seven. We can do a bit that uses the back straight and the pits there and then does a right-hand turn down the hill and back to South Bend and through the Oak Tree. A very, very versatile circuit here at VIR. And congratulations again to the whole of the team here at VIR. Connie and the rest of the team down through the years have always made us so, so welcome here. And I hope you can hear I've got a smile on my face when I think about the team here, because nothing is too much. I often think if we ask them to slightly move our Ford Racing Global Broadcast Centre a couple of feet to the left and tilt it a bit, they'd probably find a way to do it before race day. Beautiful place to come and race. And to think, Ryan, that it is not that very long ago, this place could have been lost to motor racing altogether had it not been for Connie Nyholman and the rest of the current ownership group.
0: Yeah, it looked like that was the way that this was headed, unfortunately. So the track originally opened in 1957 and had a pretty long, successful run, about two decades, before it closed in October of 1974. But thankfully, March 2000, the track reopened. You mentioned Connie Nyholm and her original partner in the track, Harvey Siegel. They purchased the land. Harvey actually grew up nearby and had memories of coming to the track as a kid and wanted to give that experience back to other sports car enthusiasts in the area. And so they purchased the track and actually went to incredible lengths to make sure that the original layout of the track was maintained, to going and finding the original circuit under what had basically just reverted into a Virginia farm in the downtime. And they went to make this as close to the original layout as they possibly could, resurrecting the track, like we said. It reopened in March of 2000 with a country club model, very much at the very beginning, the cutting edge of that trend. So if you look at tracks like Monticello or Thermal or the Apex Club, that model of creating a destination for racing and car enthusiasts that has amenities on site beyond simply a racetrack, that really started here at VIR in 2000, and thank goodness this place has been resuscitated because it simply is one of the classics.
2: Down at Ford Racing with Fred Verwisch, an upgrade to the Ford Mustang GT3 for 2026. Fred, have you felt any improvements? I know you were able to come here and test at least earlier this year.
6: Yeah, definitely a easy Tiger. Yeah, that was a Corvette, guys. Sims. No. Definitely car feels good, feels in a good window. Like you say, we tested here, so I think that's definitely an advantage for the beginning. We were hoping it would rain until the race so that we could keep that advantage. But nevertheless, car feels good. With both cars, we have good speed. So yeah, let's hope we can keep that kind of speed through the weekend. That would be good for that would be good for the championship.
2: How did your first and second runs compare? Do you expect to stay at the top for the rest of this weekend?
6: Yeah, I think first run, as always, you know, you look around. We all have to start on new tires, so I think that's where we had the advantage that we tested here, so we were quicker in the rhythm than the others. I think the long run pace is more critical, and especially for our car, a working point. So we will try more things. We tried some things on the test as well, and hopefully all this together will help us to have a good weekend.
2: And it's a little bit cooler than when you came to test here. Does that actually make it a bit easier? You know what it's like when the conditions are worse, so you can optimize from there?
6: Definitely. We pray for colder temperatures. That's definitely good for our car, or at least better for our car. But whatever it is, we'll take it and make the best of it, like always.
2: Thanks, Fred.
6: Thank you.
1: That's a driver database inform pit lane report. Arjuna Kankapardi with Frederik Verwisch. He's got the best time at the moment with a 146.065. And so no changes since we came back after that red flag. Well, I say that not at the top. It's Brendan Arive now who's got into the Inception Ferrari with that 146.0 that his teammate did earlier on, and still Aston Martin in third. Ford, Ferrari, Aston, Ford, BMW, Aston, Ferrari, Mercedes, and then the two Corvettes for the top 10. Just looking further down and particularly into the GTD ranks, best of the BMWs is Patrick Gallagher in fifth position in GTD for Turner Motorsports 96 car. That's 11th in the combined standings. Adam Adelson has the best Porsche, the Wright Motorsports car. That's the green and yellow 120. And that's in 14th position or 6th in GTD. This doesn't, at least at the moment, Ryan Marine, look like a Porsche circuit today. Maybe when it grips up a little bit more.
0: Yeah, maybe so. That comes as a bit of a surprise to me. I think Porsche typically has had some success here. AO Racing in particular comes to mind. So we'll see as the weekend progresses if maybe there's some speed to be found for the Porsches. But then, you know, you see the Fords clearly with that advantage of having tested here recently, using that to their advantage, the quickest two times to GTD Pro and the quickest overall time to the Blue Oval at this stage. And then you got to expect we'll see the Corvettes before it's all said and done. 9 out of the last 10 years, Pratt & Miller has put at least one of their cars on a class podium here at VIR. This is a place where they've had an immense amount of success over the years, and you have to have them circled as a potential favorite coming in anytime you go to VIR.
1: Yeah, that's it. Again, Ryan, a good point that you make there. And it's not been a banner season for either of the Pratt Miller bright yellow Corvette, now mid-engined, of course, with the new era of the Corvette street car. And yet, they're not massively out of contention, are they?
0: No, not at all. Although I agree, it has been quiet to this point in the GTD Pro ranks for Corvette to some degree, especially with their best-placed car in the championship, which has not won a race yet this year. But Tommy Milner and Nicky Katzberg, I mean, they're only, what is it, 15 points out of the championship lead in spite of that, because they have been remarkably consistent all season long and then capitalized on the championship leader's misfortune. So Paul Miller Racing with the crash at Road America, they finished 11th. It was a podium for Katzberg and Milner, so that really helped them close in to get to within 15 points, and that also helped open the door for Harry King and Nick Tandy, who are third in that GTD Pro Championship, only 21 points out of the lead. As mentioned, the top four are covered by under 100 points in both of the GT classes, but the fact that the top three are within 21 in GTD Pro, that illustrates just how hotly contested it is. And maybe to your point, we haven't had one outstanding team yet in GTD Pro. Maybe you look at Ben Barnicot and Jack Hawksworth. They've won a couple of races, but they also have, those are their only finishes inside the top five this season, in fact. Every other race that they haven't won, they finished sixth or worse. So they've had some pretty high highs. Nobody, though, has been able to sustain top-level success to be able to pull away and build a massive lead to this point.
1: Yeah, and let's not forget that Corvette with Nicky Katzberg, that could have been further up. There was a late race incident where they were penalised at Watkins Glen with the with the contact that put Chris Meese into the barriers. I mean, it's not beyond the bounds of possibility. They could have been leading the championship by now.
0: Well, they would have been, I think it's safe to say, assuming Road America then plays out the same way, and maybe it wouldn't have. But without that penalty, let's just make that quick swap. And absolutely, the championship leaders coming into VIR, again, without having won a race this year. Now, championships have been won at IMSA, and specifically at IMSA's professional GT class without winning a title. And Corvette Racing, actually, they were the ones that did it. I don't know what was this, 7 or 8 years ago now. I think Antonio Garcia was part of that lineup, and maybe Jan Magnussen, if memory serves. But it can be done. And, in fact, I read some quotes from Nick Tandy coming into this weekend. They're in a similar position, right, where they've been fixtures on the podium, but they've yet to win this season, too, and still find themselves third in points. And Nick was quick to point out, you know what? If it means I get a championship at the end of the year, sign me up for three more second-place finishes before the season is done. He gets the big picture.
1: Yeah, that could be enough. The big trophy at the end of the year, lovely to take a race victory and spray the champagne, but the big trophy at the end of the year is what you go for yourselves and for your team and for your manufacturer. And team's championship tends to follow the driver's championship because the individual cars are scored separately. I mentioned the Bedfordshire Bullet there, Nick Tandy. Congratulations to Felix, the next generation of Tandy races. A couple of weekends ago, he was at one of the karting festivals in the middle of the UK, and took the K plate there as well with a victory in his class. He's won a championship already last year. Waiting to see him move up into the big national classes, see how he can do in that, but he's definitely got some potential there. And there's quite a lot of kart circuits around where I live in Northamptonshire, which is right in the middle of the UK, right in the middle of England. Some of them are on the old air bases, World War II air bases that were around here at that time and around Northamptonshire. So there's quite a lot of places for Felix to be racing, and he does travel the country. And what I will say as well is one of the reasons that he hasn't done a full championship so far, I believe, is because his chief engineer and mechanic is Nick Tandy. And obviously Nick is a bit busy one or two weekends, so he can't always be there for Felix's racing. And his proper dad and lad racing, and Nick gets the spanners out and gets his hands dirty. And I've seen him a few times at various places. Wilton Mill, just outside of Northamptonshire, is probably the closest kart track to where I live. Or is it? I'll have to think about that. But anyway, congratulations to Felix. Nick's planned quiet retirement being put on hold now that his son's in motor racing, Ryan.
0: I don't think he'd have it any other way, though. Proud dad, no question about it.
1: No, I think you're right. Right, where are we at the moment? Any changes? Only at the bottom where Jack Hawksworth Jack Hawksworth, Vassar Sullivan, in fact, both of the Vassar Sullivan RCFs are back in the pits. Jack Hawksworth most recently. But the number 12 car has only done 5 laps for Aaron Tielitz. So maybe that's one to go and have a look at for Arjuna and a driver database informed pit lane report. Reports from the pit lane brought to you with the all new DriverDB.com. Driver database looks different, loads more information, and if you are a driver, then you can add a huge amount more in terms of your socials, videos, various bits and pieces. Think of it as an IMDb for motor racing. So you can put your CV into that and all your contacts, etc. For more details, if you're a driver or you want to find out more about your favourite driver, go to driverdb.com. So who? There's two cars, Ryan. I often ask you who's not where they should be. And those two Lexus are definitely not where they should be here.
0: Yeah, that definitely jumps out, the fact that both of them are toward the bottom of their respective classes. And in the case of Hawksworth, he's over a second and a half off of the class leader. Tielitz is even further off of the class leader in GTD. And neither of those two, just on driving talent alone, should be that far off. So it doesn't seem like they've quite got that car into the window here early on, or perhaps there's more to the story, as you alluded to, just because they haven't turned so many laps yet. Who else, though? Again, I'm kind of waiting on the Corvettes. They're fifth and sixth in class right now in GTD Pro. I expect them to be a little bit stronger than that. Again, we talked about the Porsches earlier. I would have thought that they would be up toward the top at one point or another, but again, still a long way to go yet in the weekend, and still track probably not in a condition that really would replicate what we'd expect to see even by qualifying tomorrow.
2: Guys, I checked in with Vassar Sullivan Racing just to get an update on that number 12. They ran slightly wide on track, dropped a wheel, and that's done a bit of damage to the car, maybe to the splitter, and so they're in the garage getting some of that work done to repair the vehicle. They did come and test here a couple of weeks ago, though, like many of these other teams, so not losing too much valuable track time, as much as they'd love to be circulating around VIR.
1: Thank you, Arjuna. That driver DB update. So possibly a little bit of suspension damage or something similar. Maybe just a bottom ball joint or something like that. Very easy to do damage like that. And they'll get that sorted out. We're into the last half hour. Let's do our final VP Racing in session update. I'm afraid to say there's not much change to tell you about since half an hour ago. So we'll just run down the times for you, or at least the positions for you. A little bit of side-by-side action on the back straight going into the roller coaster as Albert Costa goes past Brendan Arrive into the little right-hander, turn 14 at the top of the hill there. It's Ford Mustang number 65 that has the best time of anybody and therefore is the best GTD Pro. 146.065. 146.068 for that Ferrari Inception Racing. Brendan behind the wheel of it. It was his teammate that did that earlier on. 20 laps completed for them. 21 for Heart of Racing's Aston Martin, which is next up. Only a tenth of a second or so further back, the number 27 Aston. Another half a tenth further back. It's super close at the top. Dennis Olsen, sorry, Dennis, in the number 64 Ford Racing Mustang. He is, again, half a tenth ahead of Neil Verhagen's time. That car being off the track, since 15 minutes into the session and is still holding on to its fifth place with its 146.3. So that's, a quarter of a second away from Chris Meese's best time. In sixth position, Marco Sorensen for Carte Blanche Aston, the number 68, 146.3 as well. Also on a 146.4, Conquest, the number 7 blue and silver car. Albert Costa behind the wheel of that. Russell Ward jumped into the top 8 just after we got restarted after the red flag. He's at 8. And he's on a 46.4 as well. Also on a 46.4, Nicky Katzberg for Corvette, who is running again. And Antonio Garcia makes up the top 10 for Corvette on a 46.5. The top 11, if I go down to Patrick Gallagher for Turner Motorsport, the top 11 are within 0.499 of a second. So that's 6 GTD Pros and 5 GTDs in that top 11, and there's not half a second between them on a track that is 3.25 miles around, Ryan Marine. That's not too much. I'll speak to Ryan in a moment, actually. Just remind you, that was our final, in this session at least, VP Racing in session update.
4: VP Racing, the official fuel, coolant and additives of IMSA.
1: So, absolutely, this is not a short track, Ryan. Half a second between the top 11, a nice split between GTD and GTD Pro and the manufacturers as well, with RLL Team McLaren just another tenth away, and the Lamborghini of Sandy Mitchell another tenth away from that. The top, I mean, if you go down to a second, actually, you've got 17 cars in it.
0: Yeah, really remarkable, and maybe we shouldn't be saying it's remarkable because it's like this almost every IMSA race we turn up to, where we're going on and on about how tightly compact the field is and how competitive the field is. It's what IMSA does so well, managing the unmanageable. Frankly, it's never going to make everybody happy, but they do the best that they can, and I really put IMSA's technical staff up against just about anybody in trying to balance out these GT cars and create a level playing field, and that's what we're seeing here. To your point, yeah, it's a long track, 3.2 miles, but also 17 turns, and 17 very complex, complicated turns as well. Lots of areas for a car to separate itself from the rest of the pack, and yet we still see this degree of parity, which is really enticing looking ahead to the rest of the weekend.
1: It's Ryan Marine. I'm John Hindhoff. We're in the Ford Racing Global Broadcast Center. Our junior counterparty is once again striding purposefully through the pit lane, as our driver database informed pit lane reporter. Haven't had to use too much of the truth serum in this early session. Out on the track at the moment, just going through the early part of the track up towards the snake now, the all-white Carte Blanche. This is the team that is relatively new in terms of its name. It's taken over a team that we've been well used to seeing in the Vanisher Racing. And they have exploded on to the scene here in WeatherTech and in Michelin Pilot Challenge, Ryan. And they're going to be in the pro class for the rest of the season, we hear this week.
0: That's what I've read as well. A slight tweak to the lineup with Marco Sorensen joining Valentin Hasekalo this weekend after, I think it was Scott Andrews, wasn't it, that was in the car when they were in the pro class earlier this season. But, yeah, you mentioned that what they've done in Pilot Challenge, got the win in Road America. They have two podiums already in GTD this year in the WeatherTech Championship. They've only done two races in that class, three races in total. Really excited to see what the future holds. And, again, this move forecasting what we expect, not just for

0: Coming from Road America, there's going to be a lot of scrutiny on driving standards anyway. So we've been good this year. We still need to be on our game here, all of us in GT, because obviously, like I said, I think there's going to be some scrutiny, more scrutiny maybe than normal here for the last couple of races to the end. So in some ways, business as usual, but also championships start to get narrowed up here and getting close to the end of the season as well, so that heightens things. So we'll see what happens. Obviously, the intention is to be as on the right side of Bo up there and Bo and all the other guys up in race control, but it is still racing, of course, and we're going to have situations where we're going to be very close. So we got to be on our game.
1: Let's talk championship, because four teams covered by 99 points with three races left to go. And you come to Virginia International Raceway, a track where Corvette, Pratt and Miller have historically been good. But why exactly is that? Let's pierce the veil a little bit.
0: Well, the easy answer is when you drive a Corvette C8 Z06 GT3R, that's why we're so good here. Yeah, I don't know. I don't know. This track requires everything. You have a couple of big brake zones. You have some really technical sections here, like the 3, 4, 5, 6 sequence there. You got to be good on the curbs in those sections. Got to have good traction off the back straightaway. You're going to have an overall well-balanced car, and I think these Corvettes have always been pretty much like that most of their history, especially with C8 now. So, yeah, I don't know exactly why it is, and if I did know the exact reason why, I certainly wouldn't be telling. I might tell you in private, but not on the radio here. No, it's a fun racetrack. It suits these cars pretty well, and hopefully we can continue that momentum here this weekend.
1: Looking at trends, qualifying is quite important to finishing well here, but putting that aside, track position battles, how important is qualifying points going to be? 99 points between four teams, 35 points for pole. Is that something you and the team are thinking about?
0: No question. When you see how close the gaps are, and if you start to look back to the season of where we've qualified and the points lost, let's say, in those situations, it adds up, no question about it. And I would have said maybe in years past that they weren't as important. Maybe this year, because there's so many cars that are also close, and you start to replay the year a little bit already in your head of where things went your way and didn't go your way. And qualifying can certainly make or break a swing one way or the other. So it's important, no question about it. It's always been important because track position in this class becomes more and more important as time goes on. It's hard to pass, no question about it. You have some great teams and drivers, some of the best in the world. So being in front of those guys as long as you can for as much of the race as you can is what's important. And qualifying is kind of where it starts.
1: And let's not forget that when we look at the last few races as well, John, pit crew have been crucial to mastering track position.
2: They have, and as Ryan Moraine said, starting at the front it's not a guarantee of success here, but it puts you in a good place. I think when we talk about our Porsche Keys to the Race at Michelin Countdown to Green on Sunday, we are going to have to talk about track position, Ryan, and that is something the pit stop strategy, particularly with the relative paucity of neutralizations by the safety car here at VIR, you've got to talk about pit stop performance within that whole performance parameter.
3: I think so. I don't know, without a race that bucks the trends and has significant safety car periods, that there are a whole lot of ways to strategize your way to the front, but you can still have a big impact in the pit lane, and that could be executing on the tire change and refueling, especially if that crucial pit stop happens under yellow when everybody's bunched together. That's when you can gain positions on track. And if there is a way to think your way to the front, Pratt Miller has established themselves, haven't they, over the last, 15, 20 years? Corvette racing as one of the best. Their calling card really has been getting wins with cars that might not have, on pure pace, won the race just racing their way to the front, but thinking their way to the front instead. So

0: again, I do think when the track record of Corvette Racing here at this track in particular speaks for itself, and that's why I keep highlighting them as a team that I've got my eye very closely on, not for no small reason, right? Because as we just heard from Tommy, they're very much in the mix for the championship this year.
1: Always worth listening to Tommy Milner, one of the most experienced drivers on the grid now, and never a driver, even in the worst of times, Ryan, down through the years. And I remember him as one of the bright new young things coming into this championship. I used to love talking with Tom Senior, with his dad, who had an incredibly interesting life, part of the diplomatic service, and magnificent, good photographer as well, took some great pictures and ran good teams as well. But Tommy Milner, even in the worst of times, I think I can probably count on the finger how many times I've heard him lose his cool with a microphone under his nose. Plenty of times that I thought he might have. He's just so, what's the word I'm looking at? Considered is the word. Oh, and we've got a different Corvette off. This is the black and yellow number 13 of Matt Bell, the man originally from Newcastle up in the northeast of England. He was well off the track there, had to mind the gap a little bit to get back on to the circuit. If you know, you know. And he has continued. He took the diversion coming out of turn 14 at the top of the hill, at the top of the roller coaster, but managed to pull himself back and has continued on his lap. I love the characters that we've got in the IMSA paddocks, Ryan, and you have worked the pit lane more recently than I have, and in fact as recently as our last race. We are absolutely blessed and fortunate, aren't we, to have the kind of access and availability of the drivers, the team members, and the trust that they put in us as well when we stick a microphone under their nose.
0: It's second to none. It is as welcoming of a professional sports environment as you will ever find. And, you know, the fact that Arjuna joined us midway through the year last year and immediately ingratiated himself in the paddock, immediately was able to put his truth serum to work. And that speaks to the kind of people that you encounter in an IMSA paddock, in a sports car racing paddock generally, but here in the States and in IMSA, I think, in particular, which is what makes it a great fan experience. If you're coming to the track and you're wandering through the paddock, which almost always is open to fans to interact with teams, it's great for us in the media. Frankly, crew members, drivers, teams, they like coming here because they get to be a part of that same environment as well. And I'll echo your sentiments on Tommy. I don't know if you were making a joke about saying you could count the times he's lost his composure on one finger going back to Daytona last year when we all saw that one finger directed at Augusto Farfus. But that was the exception that proves the rule, because typically he is so measured and so considerate. And this is a special racetrack for him. He's a Virginian, grew up not too terribly far away from here up in Northern Virginia. The two of us actually went to rival high schools, would you believe it? I think we might have played lacrosse against each other. Yeah, we put this together a couple of years ago. If we didn't, then I certainly was friends with people who would have played against him. I'm not sure I was on the varsity team fast enough to be able to have played against him. But anyway, yeah, tremendous guy. And I believe he made his, what's now IMSA, it was Grand Am at the time, debut right here at this track as a very young man, and had some success straight away.
1: That's something else I didn't know about you, that you were a varsity lacrosse player. Does your skills no end? Arjuna Kankapardi, down in pit lane, has a visitor back to the lane that perhaps Arjuna we weren't expecting.
2: I certainly was not expecting this. The number one, Paul Miller BMW, back out on pit lane. And a quick chat with Conor DeFilippi, he confirmed that the left rears had actually taken some damage and they had to fix that, fix both uprights and replace the front end. An absolutely amazing job to go out there and give themselves about 20 minutes of on-track running to close out FP1.
1: Brilliant. Absolutely brilliant. The car looks totally immaculate as it heads back out onto the circuit, and I presume they have sent Neil back out in that. I think that was his blue helmet that I saw. Yes, it is. And he's, I mean, amazingly, that's pretty much, what's that? That's an hour, isn't it? Ago that he went off the track. And he's still in the same position as he was when he went into the barrier. Yeah, that's quite extraordinary. But this, what did we say? This is a championship team. 15 minutes or so into the session. Off at the top of the hill, clouted the barrier on driver's left, the hard barrier, and then went into the tyre wall and moved that significantly. And Paul Miller Racing have got that car back out again. This is champ. This could, you know, this could influence the championship. They need this track time, Ryan.
0: Absolutely, and it gives them a chance just to make sure that all the repairs have stuck and the car is right where it wants to be. Maybe it helps them more so that they are confident rolling out for practice two tomorrow. They can check some boxes here with a little shakedown. Neil's weaving the car back and forth down Madison Avenue, the 4,000-foot back straightaway here at VIR, just testing everything out, making sure everything feels the way that it should. That is remarkable work by the Paul Miller Racing team. This is one of the reasons why this is the championship leading team coming into this weekend. No task too big for them.
1: Down into the last 10 and a half minutes, and Neil Verhagen immediately puts a... No, he does not. 68 minutes and 6 seconds. That car was off the track. A little bit less than that, actually, because that would have been taken from when he crossed the line on the lap on which he went into the barriers. So, let's say maybe 45 seconds or so. But 68 minutes or thereabouts, that car has been off the circuit. And it is now back. It looks as immaculate, Ryan, as if it had just rolled off the truck.
0: Yeah, exactly. Great work by that crew. And then for Neil to get right back on the horse again. That's healthy, I think, for a racing driver. You have an off, have a miscue. The worst thing is to have a bunch of time to sit and dwell on what went wrong. The best thing is to get right back in the car and prove to yourself why you're in this position in the first place. And Neil is top notch. In fact, you know Neil extremely well from what he did primarily in Europe at the Nürburgring as part of the junior program with BMW. Really, despite the fact he's an American, until the last few years he had not done much racing in the States at all since very junior single-seaters. And I know, what would this have been, 3 or 4 years ago, he got the chance mid-season to come and do the second half of the year for Samantha Tan Racing in SRO America. And this is where he made his debut. And I remember talking to him there, or here, I should say. This is where I actually got to meet him for the first time and how excited he was to be back stateside again. And it's nice that his career's been able to take that turn. He's really turned into a top-level BMW factory pilot with the tutelage that BMW put in place with that junior program.
1: That has paid dividends, hasn't it? When you look at the guys who've come out of that, they lived together at the Nürburgring. They had to look after themselves. That was the first time that they'd been away from home. I really, really like what BMW did there. I thought it was very interesting that they had put those young lads together. There was three of them at the time, and they had to fend for themselves, they had to cook for themselves, etc., etc. Very, very interesting indeed that they thought that that was a good idea. We see young driver programs from all over the place, and it can be several drivers over a period of years. BMW have chosen to do it a different way. I'm not saying which one is better, which one is worse. They've all borne fruit in different ways down through the years, and it has definitely worked for BMW. So we're down to, what are we now, 7 minutes away. Headline news is that we've had some more laps from both of the... No, actually, we haven't. We've had more laps from the number 14, Vassar Sullivan. At number 14, as I say, RCF, they're now up to 24 laps. They'd only done five before. The number 14, the number 12 car, excuse me, get this the right way around, kind of, has not turned any further laps and sits in 12th out of 13th in the GTD category. Still about a second and a half, the pair of them, away from top times in their respective classes. So still not where they would want to be. They did do some testing here earlier this month with both of those cars. Now, we have had the confirmation, Ryan, from Race Control that Paul Miller Racing's number one BMW will lose its fastest time in qualifying. So they've obviously now made the investigations and asked the team what happened, and that is seen as avoidable. So they lose that. If it had been a mechanical issue, they might have had that waived. We also just had the Aston Martin of Tom Gamble off at turn 12. It's the exit of Oaktree. However, he continued. So, no harm, no foul there. 5 minutes to go. I was going to ask you, other than those two Lexus, then what has surprised you either positively or negatively? They sit in 21st and 22nd now. We haven't seen that number 12 car, 14 car back out. Who else has either impressed or surprised you in a positive or negative way?
0: Well, I would have expected maybe a little more out of Turner, but as I say that, I look and there are only 0.4 of a second off of the fastest time
1: exactly.
0: In the session, and you know, you find a tenth and suddenly they're well inside the top 10. Right now they find themselves just outside in 11th, but that's a team that has some pedigree here at this track, and I would expect them to be somewhere in the mix. We talked a little bit about Porsche earlier. Still haven't seen a whole lot out of the Porsche camp to this point. That Tom Gamble trip off the track was a surprise for me, and that's a car that's got an interesting storyline going into qualifying tomorrow. They have started inside of the top three in all six races so far this season. Six straight races starting in the top three. That ties a record in the GTD class. Paul Miller Racing did it. Laguna Seca of 2021 through Long Beach of 2022. No one in the history of the class has gone seven straight races with top three starts. So that's a piece of history that we could see change come qualifying tomorrow. And to see Tom off track momentarily moments ago, that did come as a bit of a surprise to me.
1: 53 flat from Neil Verhagen. He's best of 46.3. He's dialing himself back in that BMW, Ford, Ferrari, Aston, Ford, BMW, Aston, Ferrari, Mercedes, Corvette, BMW, McLaren, Lamborghini, Porsche, That's 14th is the best Porsche, and that's the Wright Motorsports number 120. Lamborghini, so both are Lamborghinis pretty close together. Then two more Corvettes in 16th and 17th, 13 on the Sport and Dragon Speed, the two GTD cars separated by 0.030 of a second for the two customer cars. So that is pretty tight for those two. Then Myers Riley, Sheena Monk in the 16 red, white and blue car. Eel Racing, 9th in GTD Pro, but 1.2 seconds away for Harry King and the Bedfordshire Bullet of Nick Tandy.
0: Yeah, very surprising. Thought that that team would be one that could be in the mix, but at least so far, that's not quite been the case. They need to have a good weekend. Again, they're part of that four-way championship battle in GTD Pro, and you have a difficult weekend here. You could find yourself really on the back foot with only two races still to go after this Sunday.
1: Let's head down with a minute and 42 to go. We'll watch them across the line, see if anybody improves. Let's go down to Arjuna. He's got the seaweed out. He's got the anemometer out there. He's licked his finger and stuck it in the air. Tomorrow's weather on Super Saturday could be a factor. It's been warm and dry here for this session. It wasn't that earlier on. What's the forecast, Arjuna?
2: Well, I'm just looking in the sky, John, and even not thinking about tomorrow, there's lots of grey and there's a lot of wind swirling around the track. So I get the sense with the slight delay that we've had to some of the sessions, we'll have more running after this outside of WeatherTech. We could see some rain. That will be exciting for tomorrow. But when I look at the forecast, John, for tomorrow, practice may well be dry in the morning, but qualifying has the chance to be somewhat rain impacted. There is a somewhat of a likelihood, I would argue right now, that we will see rain during the two-hour pilot challenge race. Question for a lot of these teams may be, as they look to the skies and feel the wind, really a big headwind into turn number one as well. I'm sure they're looking at the radar and thinking, right, do we need to be thinking about moisture when we go ready for go fast time and qualifying?
1: It's such an unknown, and I feel for the Michelin tyre technicians and the teams. How do you set the car up? Do you go full dry? Do you go full wet? Do you do something in the middle? Problem is, if you're in the middle, then it's not right for either of them. I suppose if you go one way or the other, you've got a 50-50 chance of being right. Whereas if you could do the compromise, you could be wrong whatever the weather is, and you do that hybrid type of setup. Checkered flag is in the air, and I can't see anybody improving from our last rundown for you. So it will be Ford Racing and the Mustang GT3 from Inception's Ferrari, Hartner Racing's Aston, and the second of the Fords, so 65, 70, 27, and 64. If that had been qualifying, it would have been one of those four cars that would win the race, according to Ryan, as it's only been the front two rows that have bothered the top step. But the margins are very small. I mean, even if you go to the back of the grid, and quite clearly Gradient's not quite up to speed yet with Jake Walker and the rest of the team, they're only 1.7, 1.8, let's call it, seconds away. Corey Lewis was in that car earlier on. We're not talking about huge margins. There's nobody 4 seconds off the pace here on a 3.25 mile circuit, Ryan.
0: No, super close. I mean, basically the top 17 are covered by a second, really 1.002 seconds if you're going to be pedantic. So, and some of our listeners are, which we love, so I thought I'd cover that off. But basically, yep. 17 cars within within a second, and they keep us on our toes, John, and that's the fun of it, right? So, yes, it is fine margins. I'd say if you're outside of that group, you're probably scratching your head a little bit trying to figure out what you need to do to get closer to the window. If you're inside of there, then a condition change or a setup change and maybe a change in how a driver approaches a corner, something like that. You can at least talk yourself into thinking, hey, we're in the picture for qualifying tomorrow, which we do forecast to be super important based on the statistics. And look, we could see the trends completely get thrown out the window, but history tells us that qualifying is going to be extremely important to getting the result that you're looking for this weekend.
1: Ryan Moraine with me, John Heindorf in the Ford Racing Global Broadcast Centre. Quick final word with Arjuna Kankapardi. Arjuna, I suppose, outside of the relative lack of pace of the Lexus, the big story was the car that has remained actually in fifth position. Neil Verhagen went off for Paul Miller Racing. The car needed sorting out. It took them about an hour, but championship winning teams are able to do what they did, and the car came out for the last 15-17 minutes of the session, Arjuna.
2: And I don't want to take anything away from Paul Miller Racing, John, and the effort that they had to put together to get the car repaired. But let's also remember that in a championship run, sometimes you need a little bit of luck. And you talked about Lexus. My mind went back to, was it Road America, where they had a crash? And while I looked at the damage and thought they'd be able to stick with that primary car, no. Chassis took enough damage that they had to go to the backup car. And the team spent, I think it was 4.5 hours getting that ready. So as much as Paul Miller did a great job, they were also very, very lucky. Neil has already said it might have been a mistake of his own. And if it was, he got lucky enough that it didn't end up with worse consequences.
1: Yeah, this is a place for Paul Miller Racing. I've been in this championship long enough to remember them having to change an engine in with their previous manufacturer and having to borrow the engine hoist from another team in the paddock. And they did it, and they won the race, if memory serves, possibly on the way to a championship that year as well. It's a strange thing. This has been our Friday coverage. That was the first practice session of the IMSA WeatherTech Sportscar Championship here at VIR. We've got a very, very busy day tomorrow, including on our Super Saturday. Maybe it's a speedy Saturday. I can't decide. It's pretty super and pretty speedy as well. We've got races for Mazda and for Ford Mustang here on the network, as well as the VP Challenge as well. That's all to come tomorrow. Qualifying for the WeatherTech Sports Car Championship. Qualifying for Michelin Pilot Challenge. Michelin Pilot Challenge race. We'll turn the telly on for that as well. A quarter to the hour it is now. That's quarter to 10 in the UK, quarter to 5 here on the Eastern time zone. Thanks to Ryan and to Arjuna and to all of our technical staff, particularly our hard-working camera operators and techs, both at the track and in Concord. It was Kerry Cobb who put us to the world via our broadcast centre, our main control centre in South London over in the UK. I'm John Heindorf. Thanks for joining us. Enjoy whatever you're doing this Friday evening. 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Bye for now.
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0: Brothers of the Glen. Good to have your company. John Hindorf, Peter Mackay, Ryan Marine, and Arjuna Kankapati are the voices you'll hear in the next 7 hours or so. In the next half an hour, before we turn on the TV cameras and go on the world feed as well, we'll give you our Porsche keys to the race. We'll have a full field rundown, and there have been some changes since yesterday. 54 cars, we hope, will take the start. We'll tell you who's hot and who's not, and we'll also give you a taste of the atmosphere down on the grid as they line up in the afternoon sunshine. Air temperature 21 Celsius, that's 70 Fahrenheit. Around about the same on the track at the moment. Expect that to get a little bit hotter. 22 Celsius, it is 72 Fahrenheit. Let's first of all get down to our driver database informed pit lane team. Arjuna Kankapati has been there all weekend, joined in Michelin Countdown to Green and for parts of the race as well by Ryan Marine. Welcome to the pit lane, Ryan. What's going on down there and what's the storylines?
1: Big storylines from qualifying yesterday. In GTD qualifying, Woodward Racing's Russell Ward had a significant accident that actually curtailed the rest of that session. The GTD grid is being based on owner's points. The exception to that is the Woodward car, which has been sent to the back. Philip Ellis is one of the drivers of that car. And Philip, can you tell us a little bit about what this team has gone through in the last 12 hours or so, repairing the race car, getting ready to go, and now getting ready to embark on a six-hour race?
2: Yeah, I mean, we had to obviously repair a lot of the front section. Luckily, it wasn't too much damage to the chassis, which is good, so all the alignment is still good. Car looks great this morning, and the guys did a hell of a job getting it ready for today. Yeah, it looks like a new car, so, you know, it's a long race, 6 hours to go, so might as well win this one.
1: Starting at the back, not ideal, but like you said, it is a long race. How confident are you can get your Mercedes to the front?
2: Oh, very confident. I think we have the best team in the paddock. When it comes to pit stops and strategies, we have probably one of the best driver lineups as well with the guys on the car. So, yeah, I don't see why we wouldn't.
1: Coming off a big day yesterday in the Pilot Challenge race, too. Is that a little wind in your sails?
2: Yeah, definitely. I mean, we have a bunch of crossover with the guys that do both. I wouldn't see why not, and it would be great for the team if we could get that double win.
1: Well, bet Philip Ellis go. He's got his new puppy. It's a little wiener dog, and it is adorable. It's probably the most popular thing on the grid right now, other than my co-worker, of course, and that is none other than Arjuna Kankapati.
3: Oh, I wish I could be as popular as a dog, but Ranga van der Zande is with me right now. Ranga, a long day yesterday. Talk to me about qualifying at the end of the day.
4: I mean, it's amazing around here to do low fuel, new tires, and have a good go at it. I mean, I had a bit of a TC topic where I lost a bit of time. So I think P2 was, more or less there. I think P1 is going to be very, very hard. I think, you know, the other thing with our car, we have a very good qualifying car, and we were not able to grab pole yesterday, which is not a good sign, because normally in the race we're a little slower than we are in qualifying. So also it's hot today, so the tire wear will be higher, tire wear. So I'm not sure what to expect, but I'm a bit pessimistic towards the race because of our speed and our tire deck. But you never know in IMSA, man. Last year was a fuel race. Anything can happen here. Just stay in the game and be smart out there.
3: One of just two teams with three driver lineups. Is that something that is going to help you guys this weekend?
4: I mean, it's better with two for the rest of the weekend because you have more drive time between the two drivers than when you have three drivers. Also setup-wise and, strategy-wise, you can have a bit of a better understanding or less risk of making the mistakes with two drivers. So with three drivers, I think there's no benefit apart from me being ready after two stints and then go for food and watch the race.
3: Thank you, Ranga. Ryan, who have you got down on the GT side?
1: Still looking at the moment. It's so crowded down here, really hard to move around, unfortunately. So I've tried to get some elevation. I'm not blessed with height as you are, Arjuna. Standing up on a wall, and I'll see if I can find somebody to go chat to in just a moment.
0: That's our informed by driver database, pit lane team, our junior canker party, and Ryan Marine. It's Peter Mackay with me in the Ford Racing Global Broadcast Centre. Welcome back to our IMSA broadcast, Peter. Let's take a look at the Porsche keys to the race. We've had a bit of everything weather-wise this week. Rain on Wednesday, been pretty good since then. Temperatures climbing again today, but weather and tyres are the two things that we often talk about the most. And I thought Renger van der Zander's comments there, Peter, very, very very, very interesting there in that interview with Arjuna.
5: It was, yes, and delighted to be back in the most exciting sports car series in the world, IMSA WeatherTech Sports Car Championship. It's just fantastic. We're going to see temperatures of up to 28 degrees Celsius today, which will put the Michelin hard tyre certainly through its paces. And the thing about this wonderful circuit and why the drivers love it and why we enjoy following along at this great track is the fact that it is so high speed. I mean, the average speed in a GTP car in qualifying is 134 miles an hour. Even in the LMP2, it's 129 miles per hour. So that high load, that high speed through the turns puts the tyre through a lot of stress. So I agree that the tyres are definitely going to be a factor today. Those Michelin tyres are going to be put through their paces.
6: Chance to speak with the LMP2 pole sitter now. That's Jeremy Clark in her Europol. What a lap from you yesterday. That session looked like a ton of fun. You were learning about the effectively new configuration of the track on the fly with the curbs up in the first part of the inner loop. What was that like trying to adapt and then ultimately extracting so much pace out of the car?
7: Yeah, I mean, that whole sector changes completely because you carry so much more speed through the bus stop now, which changes the carousel completely, and then you actually arrive at more speed into, you know, six, and it just changed everything. So took a couple laps to get used to it, but I think it's more fun. In the P2 car, that first curb in A really unsettles the car, so now that it's not there, it's super smooth and super fast.
6: You like it this way, maybe a little more?
7: Oh yeah, I love it this way.
6: This team is riding a huge wave of momentum. What happened just a few weeks ago over at Spa, 1-2 in class in that phenomenal race. Does that carry over to the program here stateside? I said Spa, I meant Le Mans.
7: Absolutely, yeah. I think, you know, a lot of overlap with the team, and, you know, a lot of the same guys are here driving as well as engineers, and the whole team is behind this, and I think, you know, we take the same approach, and, you know, hopefully we capitalize on it.
6: All right, we wish you the best today. Got the best seat in the house as far as LMP2 is concerned. That's the pole sitter, Jeremy Clark.
3: In the GTD Pro ranks, Paul Miller Racing have been dominant at Watkins Glen in the last handful of years. But Conor DeFilippi starting in third, it's a hot day. What are you expecting in the BMW M4 GT3 Evo?
8: It certainly is one of our stronger tracks on the calendar, so we're excited to be back here. We're starting up in the front, which is ideal. I think there's a few cars behind us that are probably a little stronger on the long run, so we'll just do our best to hold track position. Clear air here is really key because it's high speed, obviously, and high speed means you need clean air and downforce. So hopefully Neil can make quick work of the two in front of us. If not, we'll kind of settle in and just try to stay up front, keep the track position. And as we know, this race can get chaotic. So it's long hours of just keeping it clean and trying to be there in the end when the time counts.
3: Changed the track up at the inner loop, the bus stop chicane. What's the discussion been in the team about track limits and the risk you're willing to take there?
8: I think track limits, you just stay really conservative, especially with the race being long. Obviously, the bus stop will have new curbing there. Neil has seen it because he did qualifying. It'll be new for me, but at the moment, they're not enforcing track limits there, so I think overall I'm not too worried about that in the bus stop, but I think a little bit of our advantage we had over the weekend is a bit negated. I think we were, when the first curb was there, our car was really good on the curbing, and our ride heights and generally in the M4 GT3 Evo are on the higher side just because that's how it's built. So we can usually run over curbs that others can't, and now they remove that, so I think it took a bit of our advantage away, so we'll see how that shakes out in the race, but either way, I think we have a shot to be up in the mix.
3: Thanks, Connor. Good luck.
8: Thank you.
6: Robert McGinnis back in the WeatherTech Championship paddock with Triarsi Competizioni. Been a little while since we've seen you guys, so welcome back. What has the weekend been like so far, and describe your degree of confidence going into 6 hours of racing here in upstate New York?
9: I mean, it's 6 hours, right? Like, anything can happen. Like, how confident can you actually be going into this race? I think we're good, right? I think we have three really good drivers in this car. the car's been great all weekend. And, like, the Ferrari's just good everywhere. And so that gives us confidence, right? We're not going to – there's no way that this race is going to play out where if we execute well, we're not in a position to go and win it. So that's exciting, right? That's exciting. And I felt that at Daytona. I felt that at Sebring. I feel that at every event with this group. So I'm excited.
6: You're a New Yorker, are you not? Is this something of a home race?
9: Yeah, we'll call it a home race. It's a 4.5-hour drive.
6: Yeah.
9: We call it a home
6: Closest
9: race.
6: One that you got probably, right?
9: I've seen some people in some Knicks shirts and stuff, yeah. So I feel at home.
6: Are you a Knicks fan?
9: Yeah, I'm a Knicks fan when Knicks are winning.
6: I'm a Pacers fan, so you guys have haunted my dreams for a number of years. Although I guess we've got you guys in the playoffs the last couple of years. You didn't have to see us this time, so more the benefit for you.
9: Sure.
6: You really are a fair weather fan.
9: I'm not thinking about that.
6: That's fair. Let's focus on the task at hand here. It is warmer today than it's been over the course of the weekend so far, and it's only going to get warmer. What does that do to track conditions? How do you stay on top of that as the race progresses?
9: Yeah, I think it's just making sure that, you know, the car's under us the whole time, right? That when you're driving this thing, you're not overdriving the fronts, the rears, the lefts, the rights, and, like, you're just keeping the car within the window that it has to be in. It's so easy when it gets hot to overdrive it, to ask for too much. So we've gone through old video. I mean, this is, like, the best weather we've ever had for the Glen. So we've looked at old video and data and whatnot. So we know what this track is going to do when it gets hot, and it's just kind of executing on that.
6: Good to see you, as always, my friend. Good luck.
9: You too. Thanks, Ryan.
3: Nicky Katsberg fresh off a 24 hours of Le Mans victory, but also leading in the IMSA points championship here in the GTD Pro Class. I know qualifying didn't go great. What are you expecting from the race in the Corvette?
10: I expect it to be a lot better than qualifying. I believe we have a very good race car. We put a lot of effort and focus in that in practice. And honestly, the car felt great. I was a bit surprised with everyone's pace in quali. I honestly don't really know where that came from. We did find a little issue with our car and our top speed. So hopefully that's fixed for today. But I still don't think that will make up the difference to the Lexus. But I do believe we probably handle the tires a bit better than some of the other cars, so hopefully today that will play in our favor, especially with the high temps. So let's see how it goes.
3: 30 points covering the top four in the championship. It's very, very tight. Tommy Milner said that just consistency is what you're looking for. Is that still the case?
10: That's still the case. Tommy Milner is right. I mean, everyone in the top four, whoever is in front of the other guy today, is in the lead of the championship. So, we just need to make sure that we keep scoring points, and that's all there is to it.
3: Thanks, Nicky.
10: Thank you.
6: Let's talk to Wayne Taylor Racing's Trent Hedman getting ready to go. A pretty good starting position with the field set on points in the GTD class for the Lamborghini Huracan. Weekend didn't start off all that smoothly, though. The car stopped on track in, I think it was the first practice session. How much of a setback was that, and you feel like you're in a good position to go for the gold here today?
11: Well, track time's everything in the IMSA WeatherTech Championship, especially with how close everybody is. So you've got to make the most of it. But luckily, we know this Huracan well enough. The Wayne Taylor Racing team, these guys know how to execute with this car. We've got a whole year of data, especially with the new torque sensor settings that we need. So to get everything dialed in, it doesn't take us too much time. But, of course, Watkins Glen, it's a high-commitment track. You want to get all the laps that you can get, because you're sort of slowly chipping away at it and building up to it every lap. This is not a place that you can just go out and hammer it right away without maybe suffering a consequence, and consequences tend to be pretty big here. So patience is key.
6: And now the change to the entrance to the inner loop as well. From what I gather, the message from race control was basically you go down to those curbs at your own risk. They're not going to be enforcing any track limits in that area. Are those curves such as they are that remain usable? How much risk are you willing to take as you explore the new confines of the track?
11: I think it's all context-driven, to be honest with you, Ryan. I think you've got to see what your car can respond to, for one. Hey, are we in a place that we can use this, or do we have to be a bit more conservative? Did we get the setting right with the car? But then also, I haven't really seen it yet, apart from just standing on the track last night or just watching other races and watching qualifying. So trying to get a read on where we're going to be is going to be very important early in our stints later on in the race. But, I mean, ultimately, everybody's in the same boat, and it's going to be what it's going to be.
6: That's Trent Hedman, driver of the Dex Imaging Lamborghini for Wayne Taylor Racing. Good luck.
11: Thank you.
3: I've got Earl Bamber, part of the Cadillac Wheeling crew, that's going to start up front. 7 consecutive podium finishes, and that's led you to the front of the championship. What's clicking for Action Express in 2026?
12: I mean, we did a lot of hard work in 2025, and we had a lot of heartbreak. And, you know, the team hadn't had a podium for a long time. And I think we've just built a lot of really good momentum within the team, a lot of good structure. And, you know, Jack's performing on such a high level. You know, we had a great Detroit. The team's giving us a great car, and the boys are great in the pit lane. And at the same time, we're having a lot of fun. And normally in high-level sport, when you enjoy what you do, whether it be us as drivers, whether it be the mechanics, engineers, when they turn up and love being here, that's what makes a difference. And I think that's what the Whelan Cadillac team has in the 31 camp at the moment. A lot of smiles, a lot of good fun, and a lot of good momentum. So I think it's going to be a tough day because the 60, the 93, and the 5, I think, are pacey. So it's not going to be an easy one today, but we're ready for it, and we're ready for the fight.
3: What's the biggest challenge today, then, in your opinion?
12: I think it's going to be track position and strategy. That's going to be the whole thing. Whoever's out front and has that track position is going to really have an advantage.
3: Thanks, Earl.
12: Thanks.
6: Turner Motorsport will start second in the GTD class. Francis Seldorf along with Robbie Foley and Pat Gallagher, the driver lineup. Again, this is a class that the grid was set by points. Do you think you would have been starting this far up anyway had you been given the opportunity to go qualifying?
9: I'm not too sure. I guess we'll never know. Maybe not, maybe so, but I think we're pretty happy with the situation starting second, so I think we'd definitely take that if we knew all the cards beforehand.
6: Fair enough. So you get the good starting spot. What are you going to do with it? How do you keep the car up front?
9: Well, it's going to be hard. There's going to be a lot of traffic. It's going to be a long day. It's a lot of cars in a short space, and so there's a lot of decisions to be made. Obviously, every team's going to say staying clean, but that's really the name of the game. And we have, Turner Motorsports always does an awesome job with the strategy. No matter what the series is, they're always learning how to leapfrog and stuff like that. So as long as Patrick and I can keep it clean and Robbie, I think we have a good shot.
6: Nice knowing he got that ace in the hole with Robbie Foley to finish off, right?
9: Oh, yeah, for sure. Full trust in both of these guys. They're awesome. So, and obviously, as the endurance guy, you know, I care a lot about their championship and stuff. So just trying to keep it clean for them and hopefully keep them in the fight.
6: Really appreciate the time. Best of luck. Again, starting second here today for Turner Motorsport.
13: Brilliant stuff on the pit lane for our driver database-informed pit lane team. You heard Arjuna Kankapardi and just there, Ryan Marine, who'll join Peter Mackay and me, John Hindorf, in the Ford Racing Global Broadcast Centre during the race as well, as we cycle through our talent team, make the best use of our resources. And that also, Peter Mackay, is one of our Porsche keys to the race. I've put together weather and tyres. I'm going to put together traffic and track position. This is a track where you can overtake, but by the same token, there's a couple of significant portions of this track where you have to follow. It's really difficult to overtake. So getting that track position, short fueling maybe, getting that grip advantage that you were talking about with tyres earlier on, that's all going to play into the next 6 hours.
5: Traffic's a great point, John, I think, because when you look at the times from the end of Sector 1 going up the hill towards the inner loop chicane all the way around to the toe of the boot, a well-driven LMP2 car there is just as fast and in some cases quicker than a GTP car. Why? Because it's not about outright horsepower, where the GTPs have a big advantage. Aerodynamics-wise, the LMP2 is a seriously good package. So a well-driven LMP2 through that part, very, very high speed. If you're in a GTP battle, you're probably going to want to be on the radio to your race engineer to see who is in the car, because the big difference between, say, an ex-Formula 1 driver like Paul Di Resta or a bronze-graded driver is massive. And to get that time out of the car, you need to be one of those top drivers. So traffic is definitely, in certain part of the racetracks, between certain classes, is definitely something to consider.
13: My last Porsche key to the race, and I'm sorry to have to bring this up in the World Cup with Scotland sadly going home a little bit early. I would have loved to have seen them progress a wee bit further. But penalties, mate, penalties. Here, it's quite a long lap, but it's a quick lap. And we've seen in some of the support events across the week already, as soon as you start having to do drive-throughs, never mind having to do stop and hold, you're going to disadvantage yourself. You'll lose that track position, might even lose the lead lap.
5: And it's very much open to how many full course yellows we have and when they fall. Last year with the weather interruptions that we had 10, but usually we have less than that. Sometimes maybe only one an hour, sometimes even slightly less here at the Sale in 6 hours of the Glen. So if you don't have those full course yellows, the drive-through penalties will be much more penal. And I think if you're in one of the cars that maybe doesn't quite have that ultimate pace, so at the front of the field, I expect the Acuras to be strong and I expect the Cadillacs to be very strong. So if you're not one of those manufacturers, you really can't afford to have those penalties, because if you do, it's going to be hard to get back on case. But I do think the Cadillacs and the Acuras are looking really strong, so they might be able to get away with it, but always advisable to avoid it if you can.
13: Yeah, absolutely agree. That's Peter McKay and me, John Hindhoff, in the Ford Global, Ford Racing Global Broadcast Centre. Well, we've got 54 cars here. We've heard from a selection of drivers from our hard-working driver database informed pit lane team. 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Let's find out now where your favourite team, driver or manufacturer is as we look at the grid for the Sale in 6 hours of the Glen. So the grid lined up with GTD at the back, then GTD Pro, then LMP2, and then at the front, GTP. And should we need a restart, they will be reordered in that way. GTD, red flag, stop their qualifying. So they, for the most part, have been set in championship points, with the exception of the car that will start in 20th position on the GTD grid. That's Wynwood Racing. They should have been fourth on their championship point score for teams, but they caused the red flag that meant we couldn't get a legitimate 15-minute session in. So Indy Donchi will start Wynwood Racing's number 57 on the outside of row 10. John Potter's alongside for Magnus Racing and Aston Martin Vantage in the 44 car, one of eight Bronze Cup cars, as is Ryan Hardwick on the outside of the next row forward, the 912 Manti first form Porsche. He's got Eric Lux for another Porsche, the 911 GT3 out of RS1, the number 28 car, another Bronze Cup runner. Grid row number 8, Robert McGuinness, Triassic Competition, Ferrari 023 has James Rowan, Lone Star Racing's AMG GT3 number 80 for company. In 14th position in GTD, AF Corsa USA Ferrari, and that number 21 car will have Antonio Forco behind the wheel as it starts the race. Sally Yolich, the Turkish driver for TXD Racing Chevy Corvette, that number 36 starts in 13th position. Sixth row of the grid on the outside, Henrik Edman is another Bronze Cup car, Dragon Speed Corvette number 81. Till Bechtelsheimer will start the Gradient Racing Ford Mustang GT3 number 66 alongside him. Top 10 now in GTD. Sheena Monk starts the Myers Riley Motorsports Mustang GT3 number 16. That's another Bronze Cup entrance. Trenton Estep for Carte Blanche, brand new team. We'll give you more details about that when we get in to our World Feed TV. The Aston Martin Vantage is number 068 and starts on the inside of row 5. Inside of row 4, Adam Adelson for Wright Motorsports, and that's the Porsche number 120. Alongside Adam is Ore Fadani for 13 Autosport, back in black this weekend, black and gold for the 13. Row number 3, Wayne Taylor Racing's Lamborghini Huracan number 45. Graham Doyle will start the Dex Imaging car with Brendan Areeb for Inception Racing's Ferrari 296 number 70. He is the best placed of the Bronze Cup drivers. Top two rows in GTD, Fran Rueda for Conquest Racing, another Ferrari. That's the number 34 car with Frankie Montecalvo, the Lexus RCF GT3, Vassar Sullivan Racing, with Dreyer Reinbold this weekend. Haven't picked up on that. That is a tribute to their old racing partner who sadly died earlier last week. That's the number 12 car in third there. And the front row of the grid, Turner Motorsport, BMW M4 GT3 Evo, Patrick Gallagher will start the number 96, and Zachary Robichaud, Heart of Racing, Aston Martin Vantage, the 27 car. Not an earned pole, that's on championship points, so there will be no points awarded for those, for that pole position. Let's move on to the fast dozen that we have in GTD Pro. Sandy Mitchell will start Pfaff Motorsport, the Lamborghini Temerario, that's the new version of their GT3 car, the number 9 car, in 12th position with Michael Christensen for Manti and the number 911 alongside. That's Porsche, of course. Nicky Katzberg, Corvette Racing, number 4, is in 10th with Daniel Serra alongside him for Risi Competizione in their Ferrari number 62. Tonio Garcia, Corvette Racing by Pratt Miller, that's the number 3 Corvette with Dennis Olsen, Ford Racing, and the Mustang number 64 alongside him. Max Esterson, the RLL Team McLaren 720 GT3 Evo, the number 55 car, starts on the outside of row 3 with James Calado, Triassi Competition Ferrari, and that's the 033 under the auspices of the Ferrari Works driver. Chris Meese, Ford Racing, 65 Mustang GT3 on the outside of row 2 of GTD Pro. Neil Verhagen for Paul Miller Racing in the number 1 BMW for company. On the front row, AO Racing, Porsche 911 GT3R for Harry King in the 77, and Jack Hawksworth captured an earned pole, so they will get the points in that Lexus RCF GT3. The 11 LMP2s are next. They are all Orica LMP2 07s. Naveen Rao starts in 11th position for Aero Motorsports. That's the number 18 car. John Ferrano for Tower Motorsport, the number 8, is on the outside of row 5 with John Field for Intersport Racing, traditionally the number 37, and is this weekend for company in 9th position. Chris Cumming on the outside of row 4 with Pratt Miller Motorsports number 73. Phil Fair recently announced an extension to his partnership with United Autosports USA. He'll take the starting stint in the number 2 from 7th spot. Toby Lütke for TDS Racing in the number 11. Has Misha Goikberg for company in the Brian Hunt Autosport with Curb Agagenia number 52. Front two rows of the grid, it's George Kurtz, CrowdStrike Racing by APR. LMP2 Pro-Am winners from Le Mans. That 04 car starting alongside the United Autosports USA number 22. Daniel Goldberg will start that car. PJ Hyatt, AO Racing, the number 99. Brilliant qualifying from PJ as he lost his fastest lap. But even that wouldn't have been quick enough to beat Jeremy Clark on pole for Inter-Europol competition. They've won Le Mans 3 times in the last 4 years, including a couple of weeks ago. So now it just remains to go to the top 11 cars, all GTPs, and will be put back to the front, of course, should we restart. BMW Team WRT, Marco Wittmann starts the number 25 in 11th place. Felipe Nasser on the outside of row 5, Porsche Penske Motorsport, the 963 number 7. Both versions of the Porsche 963 has lost weight this weekend, but they, particularly the Porsche Penske cars, have struggled to find a balance here. He's got Ross Gunn, Aston Martin, Heart of Racing, and the Valkyrie number 23. They were over 2 seconds away at the start of the week. They pulled that back to just over a second. They'll start in 9th position. Lawrence Vanto is the best of the Porsche Penske Motorsport 963s on the outside of row number 4. That's the number 6 car, who has the number 10 of Cadillac Wayne Taylor Racing. The V-Series R will be started by Philippe Albuquerque. Dries Van Toor is the better of the two BMW M14 WRT M Hybrid V8s. He starts the number 24 in 6th position with Lauren Heinrich. He was here. He's not here. He is here. He's going to start the race for GDC Miller Motorsport and that Porsche 963, the number 5 car, in 5th position. Renger van der Zander, Acura Meyershank Racing, the ARX 06 will start on the outside of row 2 with Louis Delatraz for Cadillac V-Series R and Wayne Taylor Racing, the number 40 car, in 3rd. Tom Blomqvist, Acura Meyershank Racing, on the outside of the front row with the number 60. Jack Aitken, imperious form in qualifying, captures yet another pole position for Cadillac Whelen and Action Express in the V-Series R. The number 31 will bring them to the green flag for the Sealands 6 hours of the Glen. Well, Peter Mackay, that is a stout field, to say the very least. And we have a situation here where we've talked about our keys to the race. It'll be probably 4 laps before, three or four laps before we get into that traffic. The start here, however, can only go one of two ways. It'll be lovely and exciting, or it could be somewhat chaotic. Getting that balance at the start between losing too much track position and being too aggressive, that is a very

0: particularly the first lap, is just to try and get through there clean, because we have seen some big wrecks there in the past.
1: As the race goes on, I mean, we've got some great drivers there. Very interesting that we've got Lauren Heinrich here. He's in with the chance of the championship, Peter. Should have been at CrowdStrike this weekend at the 24 Hours of Spa with CLT Schumacher racing in the GT car. If he wins the championship, he'll be the first driver since, I think, 2014, maybe 2015, to win the championship on his own, because he's done it for two different teams and several different co-drivers.
0: Well, I think Lauren Heinrich's seat at the top table of sports car racing had been well and truly booked after his performances at the Rolex 24 at Daytona and indeed at the Mobil 1 12 Hours of Sebring. But for me, actually, I think one of his standout drives of his whole career will be that day at Laguna Seca in the JDC Miller Porsche, an independent team running last year's car and going toe-to-toe with the current championship leading car, the 31 Whelen Engineering Cadillac, and came out on top. I mean, we've all known about Lauren's pedigree for a long time, of course, GTD Pro champion in his first year here in IMSA. But what he's doing in the various 963s at the moment here in 2026 is just remarkable. And what a story it would be if he could challenge for the title. But he's going to have to get through the other man of the moment right now, the pole sitter, Jack Aitken.
1: The other half of that, of course, is JDC, John Church, and that team. I don't mean this in a bad way to John at all, quite the reverse. They don't have the resources. They don't have the financial investment of Porsche Penske Motorsport. And for those guys to be doing as well as they are is brilliant. Got to credit IMSA as well, because they didn't upgrade their car to the 2026 model year. And IMSA actually gave them a waiver to do that. So there's a lot of people to credit for this competitive spirit at the sharp end of the field.
0: I think you make a great point there. JDC Miller, what they're achieving up against Team Penske, who are regarded by many as the powerhouse in motorsport. And I spoke to a Porsche engineer recently who worked with them on the RS Spider program in the mid-2000s, and he said, I am utterly convinced that they are the superpower of motorsport. And he talked about all the facilities that they had in those days. It's even more so today. So for JDC Miller, a small independent team, to compete the way they are is just remarkable. But I've no doubt about it that Lauren Heinrich has just been a lightning bolt for that squad.
1: When we look at the other classes, Peter, as we'll turn on the cameras in about a minute or two, Jeremy Clark's time for Inter-Europol, well, there's another team that are absolutely in form at the moment. They are no doubt standing in line waiting for a manufacturer to give them an LMDH or an LMH car. Three Le Mans victories in the last 4 years in class. They're going to be a tough act to follow here.
0: And they've backed up that success over here in the United States, which is such a difficult thing to do for a European team, to move an operation over, to bring members of staff, equipment, etc. over. It's a big effort, and they've done that time and time again. I totally agree with you. They surely, if I was in a manufacturer boardroom looking to put a sports car program together, they would be right up the top list of the candidates that you would choose to run that project.
1: And in the two GT classes, Jack Hawksworth's thing again. The thought for me of Jack Hawksworth, Harry King, Niels Verhagen, Chris Meese, James Calado, all established, fabulously established, here the engines firing up down on the lane, all established stars, and then Max Esterson mixing it up with Dennis Olsen and Antonio Garcia, and they're just the top eight I'm talking about in GTD Pro.
0: It's the most densely competitive championship, I think. 12 cars, and all of them filled with superstar drivers, and many with a real point to prove. You know, you look at Luke Hartog, champion a couple of years ago in the Porsche Carrera Cup North America, making his IMSA debut, but making it in the Grello Manti. What a moment for that young man. He's teamed up with Michael Christensen, who is determined to get back to winning ways after a quiet 12 months or so after the closure of Porsche's WEC project.

0: Peter Mackay was with me, John Hindhall, for the Michelin Countdown to Green. In GTD, we're going to be entertained by the sight of Indy Donchi having to come through the field. And it's live next on IMSA TV and IMSA Radio.
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1: Welcome to Watkins Glen International. For those of you on RS2 and Sirius Channel 206, now joined on the international feed as well. We're at the 3.4 mile, 11 corner Watkins Glen International Circuit, the so-called Grand Prix layout. The history here is so thick you could cook it with a cricket stump. Going back to the days of the final Formula One Grand Prix that used to be held here down through the years. We've got 54 cars ready to go racing. Action areas right off the top at turn number one. A tricky downhill right-hander. Braking, getting it right. I'll give you a decent set of odds now and an over and under that there'll be people off on the runoff there. We've got a brand new profile to the inner loop. The inner curbs have all been taken away. There's no track limits there. It's significantly changed the profile, literally, and the character as well of that corner. 6 hours to go and roughly halfway through our IMSA WeatherTech Sports Car Championship season. The team this afternoon, starting down in the driver database pit lane. That will be Arjuna Kankapati and Ryan Marine. It's John Heindorf and Peter Mackay in the Ford Racing Global Broadcast Centre. Almost time to go racing. And hope you can stay with us for the full afternoon into the evening. Just past high noon here on the Eastern time zone in the United States of America. And we've already had drama with a spinner on the formation lap. Incredibly, Sheena Monk in the Myers Riley Motorsports Mustang should have been starting on the outside of the fifth row in GTD. Third qualifying Bronze Cup car has looped that car and has continued. Now she should be able to get back to her starting position as long as everybody else did not go by when she was standing still. We will start with the front end of the field. The GTPs will always start at the front end of the field, and it's Cadillac and Acura split across the front two rows. Whelan, Meyer Shank Racing, Wayne Taylor Racing and Meyer Shank Racing. That's your top four. In LMP2, Jeremy Clark for Inter-Europol took the pole position ahead of AO Racing. And Vassar Sullivan Racing with Ryan Reinbold this weekend. The AO Racing Porsche alongside them. The GTD field set by points. And that will be Harter Racing and Turner Motorsport who lead them off. So as the drivers warm their tyres and their brakes, let's have our Brembo brake facts for the Watkins Glen International. It's rated 3 out of 5 by the Brembo technicians. The toughest braking point is turn number one. You're on that pedal 8 times per lap. And that turn one, you're coming down about 80 miles an hour in a pretty short amount of time to turn one. And you're going downhill as well. 2.7G when you're doing that, and the peak brake temperature about 1,111 or 12 Fahrenheit, which that is going to be something over 420 Celsius. Yeah, don't touch that. Stay well away from all of that. Hello to Thomas Richer, who's tuned in, ready to go as you are around the world. It's at IMSA Radio. Peter Mackay alongside me here in the booth. This is the third of our long distance races. Beautiful track temperature, 72 Fahrenheit. That's about 22 Celsius, and about 21 in the air is 70. Pretty decent weather for a race.
2: Perfect conditions to go racing here in beautiful Watkins Glen, a classic circuit. This is the 44th running of the Sail in 6 Hours of the Glen. It's one that every sports car driver wants to add to their CV. For me, it's one of the majors. I like to talk about golf a lot. If this were golf, Watkins Glen 6 Hours, definitely a major.
1: I just wanted to take a little breath there, because knowing this circuit and this race and 54 cars in the field, it may be a while before I get one again. The lights are out on the Cadillac safety car that is leading the GTPs around. Jack Aitken, Tom Blomqvist, Louis Delatraz, Ringo van der Zander, Lauren Heinrich, Dries Van Toor, Philippe Albuquerque, Lawrence Van Toor, and it's the red and white Whelan Cadillac that comes to the green flag and takes them down there. Everyone fanning out. Can see the Wayne Taylor Cadillac having a little look further back, but it is as you were from the start. No, round the outside. I think the Acura number 93 is up into third. Yes, it is, and that's Renger van der Zander making the best of his start as they go up the hill. Very tight through there, almost like a street circuit is what the drivers are telling me. The GTs are off and running. Jack Hawksworth has converted pole position there, but Harry King is under pressure from Neil Verhagen in the Paul Miller Racing BMW. Top three absolutely together in GTD Pro, and I think Neil Verhagen is going to go through. No, Harry King fights back on the curbs going up the hill. They almost touch. Sitting right in behind them, the Ford of Chris Meese with a watching brief at the moment, but we've got through the first few corners. Head towards turn seven. The tour of the boot, Peter Mackay, some very, very powerful racing early on, but it was respectful and it was clean.
2: That's what we like to see. Yeah, that's what this championship is all about. Your race leader, Jack Aitken, weaving back and forward in the Whelan Cadillac number 31, trying to generate a little bit of temperature early on in those hard compound Michelin tyres. And going into turn one, the 90 as it's known, Tom Blomqvist in this number 60 Marshank Acura had a big lockup on, they looked like, the front right tyre. So that's going to make it, I would say, a pretty long opening stint until they can get that tyre off, because it was a big one.
1: Yeah, they are running the red sidewalls here. That's what Michelin have chosen for the Ceylon's 6 hours of the Glen. No tyre choice here for the GTP, in fact, for any of the classes. From qualifying to the checkered flag in 5 hours and 58 minutes time, 7 sets of those hard tyres to be used. Now, already problems further back in the LMP2 field. I was wrong. I lost my bet, didn't I? Nobody was off on the runoff earlier on. But we've just had some very forceful running there with 3 of the orange prototypes all in a row as they head into the new entry to the bus stop. Now, who was getting together there, Peter, down through turn one?
2: Hard to tell with, yeah, like you say, multiple orange cars. A little bit further down the order in LMP2. I'm going to say it's the Intersport.
1: The tower was
2: car,
1: one of
2: John
1: them. I'm
2: Field.
1: Pretty certain it was.
2: Yeah, so Intersport's the other. There we go. Teamwork makes the dream work. John Field, who's it's been quite a while since he's been here at Watkins Glen, but great to see him back. The evergreen John Field, sports car legend here in North America.
1: Yeah. Always has a good quote for us as well. Let's take an early trip into the pit lane for some analysis and our driver database informed pit lane team, Arjuna Kankapati. But first, let's go to Rymering.
3: Well, GTD has been a story all weekend, really going back to qualifying in particular, as you guys touched upon the fact that they set the grid by the team points. It also opened up some strategy for these teams, John, because it meant that the teams could select whichever driver they would like to start the race. It wasn't necessarily the designated qualifying driver. All three of the Corvette GTD teams, for instance, elected to change up the driver that would start the race from what they had initially planned had they gone qualifying as usual. So that's a little wrinkle to the strategy here today.
1: Yeah, that's a good point. Shayna Monk recovering after the spin early on. Coming back through the field, Jack Hawksworth leads in GTD Pro. Now, on the warming up lap, we mentioned that she'd had a quick rotation in that classic, that vintage red, white and black Mustang livery. And it was just coming out of the inner loop towards the outer loop where the problems were for Sheena. But the good news, Peter Mackay, that she has plenty of time to make that time back up again.
2: And already making good progress as well, trying to pull away from her respective bronze-graded driver. She just made a good move down into the 90 past Henrik Hedman and the incredibly natty paint-schemed Corvette for Dragon Speed. So that's what Sheena's got to focus on, is that bronze-graded driver position, because at the end of the year, the top-placed bronze driver gets an invite to go to Le Mans, the Bob Aitken Award. It's a big, big deal. So that's what she's got her sights set on, and driving well at the moment. Got her eyes now set on Eric Lux, who's the next one, 15th in GTD.
1: Yeah, the Mustangs going a little better this weekend as Jack Aitken leads the race. 1.7 seconds, our Porsche keys to the race that we went through in the Michelin Countdown to Green. The weather has so often been a script point here, a storyline here in the past. It's good at the moment. The temperature's right in the window for the Michelin tyres. Maybe actually track temperature a little cool for the hard Michelin tyres. Traffic and track position. Well, traffic here always going to be a talking point. Big wide open straights and heavy braking areas should make it relatively easy to overtake, but when you look at the track on paper, that looks easy. You don't race it on paper, and there are a couple of significant areas here where you have to play follow my leader even with the slower classes. And what about penalties? It's a long pit lane here, and the start finish straight is particularly quick, so you want to minimize the mistakes and catching the eye of race control, because that can make your afternoon into the evening very, very difficult indeed. Pretty clean start, Peter MacKay.
2: Yeah, very, very tidy from Jack Aitken in the Whelan Engineering number 31 Cadillac. What a run they're on. 7 podiums in a row coming into this one. Got their first win of those podiums at Detroit last time out, and they just are in a groove right now. We heard from Earl Bamber in our Countdown to Green show, and he made 2 great points. He said, you know, we've put the hard work in over 2025. We had a lot of heartbreak in 2025, but he also said the team, they're having a lot of fun, and that's vitally important, isn't it? And you can tell the whole demeanour of the drivers, and the lap times don't lie. I mean, at Sebring, they could have won the race, but they didn't in the end. But since then, really, they've had a car that's just looked on rails, and Jack Aitken driving beautifully right now, and already onto the back of the GTD class after only 8 minutes of racing.
1: Yeah, 4 laps is about what we thought, looking at the respective times, and this is the first danger time for the leader as he picks his way through the GTD runners. It's always difficult for the leader because you're the first one there going past the Magnus Racing number 44. Welcome back to the championship for those guys. The other talking point, actually, which I didn't put in the Porsche keys to the race, and possibly I should have, is track limits, particularly at turn 8. As always, the start is under review and is continuing to be reviewed. They always have a look. The fact that it continues to be under review, I suspect, is because somebody was in the wrong lane or changed lane as we came to the stripe. And we'll wait to hear from race control about any machinations that could be coming from that. Neil Verhagen in the BMW number one, tracking through the far side of the circuit, heading back to us on the start finish line now. Coming to turn number 10. Big crowd here this weekend. It's a huge area to fill, but the infield full of campers and a very knowledgeable audience here as well. Hello to Rayla Thurn from Cape Town. Been awake for more than 24 hours watching the crowd spike strike dart Spa 24. And a big FIFA World Cup football match coming as well at South Africa versus Canada, isn't it, Ray? Thank you very much indeed for propping up the eyelids with matchsticks to follow us here at the Sale and 6 hours of the Glen. Sirius XM 206 around the US, around the world on RS2, part of the Radio Show Limited network of channels. You'll find the player at imsaradio.com, and that's where our video player is as well. And of course, if you don't have a URL from the US, you can watch our international feed on YouTube as well with the official IMSA YouTube channel. Those of you who can't access that, if you want pictures, then it's our NBC Sports colleagues who are looking after you, but you can always just follow along with us here. 5 hours, 49 minutes and 38 seconds to go. GTD Pro looking racy at the moment. Hawks with Verhagen, and there is the penalty that we thought we were going to see. And Antonio Fuoco lined up in the wrong column. That will be a drive-through. And that is an unusual error for EF Corsa USA, Antonio Fuoco. It's not as if he's a rookie to this championship, Peter. Third in class at the moment.
2: Far from it, and leading in the IMSA Michelin Endurance Cup, which is what that car is focusing on. They're not a full season car, and yeah, for someone of Antonio Fuoco's credentials, factory works driver for Ferrari for several years, and many times a winner here in IMSA. Yeah, that's a really sloppy mistake, and in a class as deep as GTD in terms of car numbers, that will be punishing.
1: Yeah, you made a good point there, actually. Michelin Endurance Cup points awarded partway through this race, so we might see a little bit of interesting strategy coming through for the teams who are contesting that. It's a championship within a championship. Battle for the lead in LMP2, going through some of that traffic. The 13 Autosport Corvette unwittingly giving a helping hand to Jeremy Clark of Inter Europol in the yellow and green Inter Europol car, as PJ Hyatt just have to lift out of it at the moment. George Kurtz right there as well. The top three in class heading into the inner loop and through it. But they've got through there reasonably clearly. Sheena Monk coming through there as well after her spin early on. Peter McKay.
2: A few moments ago, the number 45 Wayne Taylor Racing Dex Lamborghini had gone slowly away from turn 7. That car is now down in the pit lane. Graham Doyle was aboard. They're changing the rear left tyre at the moment, John. That's not a great start for our winners at Laguna Seca.
4: There's a lot of attention on the left rear, John, and in fact, as frantically as they are pulling, the lug nut seems to still be attached and engaged on the axle itself. A couple of smacks at the wheel gun. This is a car that had a fuel pump issue earlier in the weekend. It's not been a smooth running for the Salem 6 hours of the Glen by any means, and they continue to wrench and get to work, try to remove that left rear tyre.
1: Arjuna Kankapati on the team. This is the car that ground to a halt earlier on in the week. There's debris as well, and we've got a full course yellow. Debris coming out of the inner loop. Now, that looks like a little bit of bodywork, maybe. And this will pick everybody up. John Field went off course at that area, and I wonder if that is some... Oh, he's got a left rear tyre that has broken apart and is taking part of the bodywork out. So he's lost part of the rear wing. Now, has he gone off? Ollie Jarvis and Seth Lucas to get in there. So he came through the new part, the entry to that. The car got away from him and the left rear, he went the wrong way, spun around 180 degrees and went the wrong way into the wall. And that's what's caused the problem. He'll come into the closed pit, but that's all right. because he needs some emergency service. They can change the bodywork, they can change that tyre, but he will have to come back in again when we go to green. That's significant damage to the left rear. Now, they're putting fuel in that. I'm not sure that's going to be allowed because they don't need fuel. Emergency service, Ryan Marine, who's down there, is supposed to be just for the obvious issues.
3: Yes, sometimes that can be to top off with fuel, though. So I do think that they can put some in, but it's limited. We can double-check on that in a second. What I can tell you right now is the bodywork is off of that car. The field is going by, so this car is going to lose a lap here. They'll definitely need to change the left rear tire, and that's what they're working on at the moment. But I have to say, there's not a huge sense of urgency from the crew, aside from the tire change. They've taken the rear deck lid off, the rear clip off of the car as well, and it sits here in that state of undress. There's currently a mechanic trying to open the cockpit door as well and actually having some trouble doing so. So maybe some of that force of impact actually went into the latching mechanism because he's having trouble getting into that car. All of this to say, though, John, this looks like this is going to be a lengthy stay in the pit lane. So whether or not they ran afoul of the emergency service rules or not, I'm not sure that that's anything more than academic at this stage.
1: Now, Peter MacKay looking at, we have the ability to review some of these incidents, as does race control. And it looks like, Peter, there was some contact there between Navin Rao for Era Motorsport in the blue Orica number 18 and John Field heading in to where the safety car is right now.
2: It will be very interesting to see what race control decide about that particular incident, because it did appear that going into the inner loop chicane, it was built in 1992, you know, a GTP car there is entering at 185 miles an hour. LMP2 won't be a million miles behind that, so it's a very fast entry, and you're over 100 miles an hour the whole way through there. And it seemed like the Era number 18 LMP2 was very, very close and may well have just given John Field a little bit of a helping hand there. And at that speed, it doesn't take much to unsettle one of these cars. So let's see what the race control team decide. They've got a lot of very, very experienced heads in there, and they'll be reviewing footage for sure.
4: Back down into pit lane for the Wayne Taylor Racing Dex Imaging 45 Lamborghini Huracan. I had a quick word with the team, John, and they said that the driver would report his right vibrations from the rear, and so that was the slowing down that Peter had observed. They came and checked that left rear corner, but they weren't quite sure if it was a toe leak or something else, so they've come back in, stayed crucially on the lead lap, and are taking another look.
3: John Field has left the pit lane. The Intersport crew were, they replaced basically everything replaceable on the car as far as bodywork is concerned. The front section replaced, the rear section replaced, the deck lid replaced. They did have, as I mentioned, some trouble getting the driver's side compartment door open. They eventually were able to get that latch to work as intended, and then they tested it a couple of times to make sure that it wasn't going to be jammed again, and it lived up to their expectations. So after replacing the bodywork, after replacing the left rear, they did send the car back out on track, and I'll check in with the team and see if I can figure out if there's anything more damage-wise that they're going to need to contend with, or if that is the extent of the repairs.
1: 54 cars, four different categories, and Jonathan Main observes that Watkins Glen is much tighter than it looks, and with multi-class racing, it's like 180 miles an hour down a ship's passageway. You're not wrong there, sir.
2: Great description.
1: Stealing that. I like that a lot. It is a great description. We had a couple of the drivers saying to Arjuna, it's basically, in parts, not that different from a street track, Peter, because there's no runoff. Maybe that bit of grass is a car's width, but a place is not even that. So it's a very beautiful natural terrain road circuit, but the penalties and the consequences of making a small mistake is much more in the higher level, which you'd normally that you would normally associate with street circuits. Right, let's get back down the pit lane. Early problems for Intersport. Here's Ryan.
3: John Field's in the car. Seth Lucas also part of that driving lineup, and he's with me now. I noticed you were peering over the pit wall watching as the crew made repairs. What can you tell me about the state of the car now that they've replaced the bodywork? Is there any more concern?
5: It's hard to say. A contact to the wall can always mess up a lot more than you would think. Hoping it's just body damage. Unfortunately, there's always a chance of something else. Kind of just got to give it a couple laps, see what John has to say, and then we'll go from there on what's next.
3: The guys in the booth were looking at a replay, and they said it was close. They weren't sure about if there was contact or not. What can you tell us?
5: I have no clue. Honestly, I was looking at something else when he spun, so I have no word on that, to be honest. The new curbing there in the bus stop since the incident yesterday is just so very sketchy, especially when we're so low in the P2 cars. It could be a thing he just grabbed a little bit too much curb and sent him around. So.
3: Sure, very well. All right, well, we wish you the best. Hopefully that's the extent of the repairs. And look, it's a long race. It's IMSA. You could fight back.
5: A lot of time left, so we'll see.
3: Thank you, Seth.
5: Thank you.
1: Yeah, probably doing careful to make sure they were doing everything right down there on the lane. And I might have thought, to be honest, Peter MacKay, that John Field's not particularly backwards in coming forwards, as we would say from the UK. I think we might have heard on the radio, the team radio, if it had been a little touch from Navin Rao. Although he's been looked at. We've opened the pit lane for everybody now. And so anyone who wants to go off strategy can do it, and we're doing the class splits, so we'll get all the GTP cars back to the front, and that is done. We're going back green with 5 hours 38 minutes and 30 seconds as they go across the line. And once again, Jack Aitken weaving backwards and forwards, but it's a good restart with Tom Blomqvist in second, Renger van der Zander in third, Cadillac, Acura, Cadillac, Lauren Heinrich holding his starting position in fifth for JDC Miller. Lawrence Vanto has made up spots for Porsche Penske Motorsport. Philippe Albuquerque's gone backwards a little bit. He's in seventh, and they stream onto that 180 miles an hour run before they turn right, left, and then right again. Now through out onto the outer loop, Peter, and that is another textbook start for Jack Aitken. Scrabble amongst yourselves, guys, for the minors. I'm off.
2: I get the feeling that Jack Aitken, at the wheel of that Cadillac for Whelan Engineering, he has pace when he wants it. He's got that switch-on pace on the rolling race start and on this restart as well, and then sort of manage the gap in that opening little stanza there, which shows that they've definitely got pace to spare. But they're not the only Cadillac, of course, in the race. There are not one but two Wayne Taylor Racing cars, and they've had success here, two wins in the past here at the Sale in 6 Hours of the Glen, and they will be beyond determined to try and stop this rolling express train that is Whelan Engineering Cadillac right now. And I feel the performance that they put together at Le Mans will give them a huge boost of confidence coming into this race.
1: They've already pulled out 2 seconds, or at least Jack Aitken has, and he's done that in a lap after the restart. Good battles going on in the GT, the street car class, or cars that bear a striking resemblance to the cars of our dreams. Would that we could walk down to our local Lexus, BMW, Porsche, Ford, Ferrari, Chevrolet, McLaren, or AMG dealership. And we have got the stopless 10 seconds for the LMP2 of John Field for not fulfilling emergency service requirements, as we've got cars in the pit lane. That is a stopless 60, actually, I'm seeing on here. I think that's two penalties for them, as they have been announced. Tonio Fuoco, AF Corsa, has just done his drive-through for not lining up correctly. And that was John Field following him in. Let's pick up some more from our driver database informed pit lane team. He's Arjuna.
4: Down at Heart of Racing with Dudu Barrichello, coming off a podium at Le Mans to add to the podiums at Daytona and Sebring as well. Leading the championship, things are going well with this Heart of Racing crew, aren't they?
6: Yeah, it's been great. Everybody from the team has done such a good job, and it's been really enjoyable as well just to work with them. You know, we have a lot of fun together. Also, my teammates have done a stellar job, really. Tom and Zach. I shared the car with Spencer as well at Long Beach, which was nice. Had Mattia Drudi in Daytona, so a lot of people that I could learn from, really. And yeah, just enjoying my time around.
4: Settled back into second after leading the race off the start, but that was because qualifying didn't take place yesterday. What's the plan right now, strategy-wise? Are you content to sit back and save some fuel?
6: Yes, I think so. I think we're pushing but saving a little bit at the same time. We're struggling a little bit with straight speed as well, which makes it quite difficult to pass around here. But yeah, so far so good. It's a long race, you know. We've had situations and drive-throughs and whatnot, and the last hour we were competing for the top three. So, yeah, just trying to keep the car in one piece, and we'll see.
4: Struggling in a straight line, but pretty good through the corners.
6: Very good through the corners. So, yeah, it's quite enjoyable to drive, actually. The track is very nice as well. It's my first time here. And, yeah, as I said, I'm just trying to enjoy it.
4: Good luck. Thank you.
1: Peter McKay, you spotted it first. Race control took a look at it, and there is a penalty for contact with InterSport.
2: Well, I certainly won't be putting it as part of an application for my job in that particular department. I couldn't handle the stress. Their job is so well done and so difficult that I'd much prefer my seat here in the Ford Racing Global Broadcast Centre. But yes, unfortunately for Aera Motorsport, it's an early drive-through penalty for them. Naveen Rao making contact with the rear of the 37 InterSport Orica of John Field, and it will have to come back down pit road. But for really the penalties for the InterSport car have been more punishing. That's 6 stop plus 60. That means they've done much more work than is allowed under emergency service. Why, if we explain why that is, because you think, wait a minute, they're in the pits, full course yellow, what's wrong with that? Well, in the first half an hour of the race, we have what's called a short full course yellow. Now, whether it's actually short or long, it's referred to as a short yellow. And what that means is the pits remain closed, so you cannot come in to take on any kind of service at all unless you absolutely have to. So whether it's a damaged tyre, puncture, bodywork, etc. So the stewards have deemed that they've done more work than they needed to get back out onto track.
1: And I'm pretty certain that was the fuel. They weren't running out of fuel. You can only have 5 seconds of fuel if you are fuel critical. Well, at that part of the race, they couldn't have been. They changed all the bodywork. I think that would have been fine. They changed the tyres. I think that will be fine. Ryan told us to change the front end as well, which, if that was damaged, that would have been fine. Be interested to find out, actually, from our driver database informed pit lane team, what it was that they did extra. But I'm pretty certain that the crash damage was fine. It was something else from that. And the reason that they got the 60 is it was because they did far more than they were allowed to. Hello to Sarah Rigby. Action packed already. Cheering for the Carte Blanche YRB Racing Aston Martin. That's a story in itself. Let's pick up on that with Ryan Marine down in the pit lane. About a week ago, we were expecting to see Van der Steur Racing in a couple of events here. They're not. The cars are still here. So are most of their team. What's the story, Ryan?
3: If you only looked at the truck that's parked in the paddock, you would think it was Van der Steur Racing that's here, but that's not the case. They've gone through an ownership change that was only announced in the last week or so, and it's now known as Carte Blanche. What exactly this ownership group is, it's hard to say. They're being very strategic in what information that they are putting out to the public, but what they do want known is that they have big aspirations for this program. They expect to see it grow substantially in the not-so-distant future. They're committed to Aston Martin as well. So really exciting times for them and for what that could mean here in the paddock and further afield for that matter. The car's in this blank white livery, kind of playing into that Carte Blanche name that they've come up with. And I expect that we'll see a couple different drivers in that car over the course of the season as they try and figure out what their plans are moving forward from here. But this seems to be the start of something big. At least that's the aspiration.
1: Yeah, big plans. One of the key things there, Peter, is that they have retained the Aston Martin Racing support that Vandister Racing had, and Aston Martin don't partner with just anybody. I think that is key to get the support for the cars going forward. But obviously, they've got some plans. We're not party to them yet, but we welcome them to the pit lane, and they've had a pretty impressive debut already.
2: Well, it's a big commitment to, you know, to go in and buy an existing team and to take it on lock, stock and barrel is very impressive mid-season. And straight out of the gate, clearly that support network around them has worked, because looking at the sector times through practice, that car has been the fastest of the Aston Martins through each sector. The Aston Martins generally have been very, very strong indeed. And in the hands of Aston Martin driver Valentino Asclo, it's a seriously quick car. So really intrigued to see what result they can get out of today.
1: It's Peter Mackay down in, or alongside me rather, down in the pit lane. We've got, well, we're going to have to give the 45 Lamborghini Huracan a frequent flyer membership for the pit lane as it stands at the moment. It's back in, and it's the left rear again that is causing concern for Wayne Taylor Racing, and that Dex Imaging supported car. They're wiggling things around, so the driver clearly reporting some issues, or it's a sensor problem. Just wonder what Graham Doyle has been been reporting to them. Let's see if we can get an update from our driver database informed pit lane team. Oh, just a second, chaps, because we've just had another incident, and again it's the Intersport car, and it's at the same part of the track. Big sideways moment for John Field. This time he kept the car off the fence on driver's right, but quite clearly the LMP2 car's not riding those revised curbs, or lack thereof, in the same way as the GT cars. Right, let's get back down to that Dex Imaging Wayne Taylor Racing Lamborghini. Well, just, and we've gone full course yellow. More debris on the track, and it's at the same part, just out of the inner loop. And somebody has, this is turn six. Somebody has clobbered one of the signs at the side of the track and pulled it onto the circuit just at the exit of the left-hander at turn six. So once again, the Cadillac safety car will neutralise the field. Louis Delatraz, we think, has just lost a place, actually, to Lauren Heinrich as he was going through traffic, trying to go around the outside of Sheena Monk. Got the whole car airborne. Wayne Taylor Air, and through went Lauren Heinrich and Renger van der Zander and Lawrence Vanto and Philippe Albuquerque. But that was a scary moment as the GTP cars were going through traffic. Safety car number two, 33 and a half minutes gone. Peter Mackay.
2: This also means now that the pits will open for all classes each in turn, so there will be an opportunity to top up with fuel, which I would suspect most teams will take that opportunity to do so with 34 minutes of green flag running. The CrowdStrike and Brembo banners being put back into the safety trucks, hopefully replaced with some nice fresh new ones there. But that must have been a big landing there for Louis Delatraz. These cars so stiff, they won't ease out one of those bumps like, say, a road Cadillac would, for example.
3: Interesting development, guys, strategically. Right before that full course yellow came out, 13 Autosport was in the pits for what appeared to be a standard pit stop for them, part of their strategy. It was a short fuel, and they just put on a set of scuffed tires all the way around. Ori Fidani stayed in the car, and they sent him back out. And that happened just before it went full course yellow. I think it was before we had any indication that we might go full course yellow, but I think that was quite serendipitous for the Corvette team.
1: I can confirm that because Ori Fidani left the pits after a 51-second run through the lane at 42 minutes and 46 seconds past the hour. And the full course yellow was called at 43 minutes and 2 seconds past the hour. So absolutely, that was done. So they're going to make up some places there. We will be talking to our on-air team about the BDO Nose Strategy Award. One for the prototypes and one for the GTs. We'll have our VP Fuel in-race update coming in a little while. We'll do that after the pit stops, I think. And in the meantime, let's find out what's going on down with that Lamborghini from Will Taylor Racing as Graeme Doyle is out of the car and can talk to Arjuna.
4: Graeme Doyle joining Trent Hindman and Danny Formal in the number 45 Dex Imaging Wayne Taylor Lamborghini. Talk us through what happened there.
7: Yeah, unfortunate there. I mean, we started a P6 today, had a really fun start, and then we were able to kind of race, stay in our position, maybe lose a few there, but car was really starting to come alive. Unfortunately, started to have an issue in our right rear, not exactly sure what it is. Felt something like a bent toe link or something, unfortunately, so just lost a lot of traction back there and then started to compound issues with the car, so we had to bring it in there a couple times, and now we got Danny in the car to just get us a better feel of what was going on. But really unfortunate because we had a great car today to go out and fight for hopefully a podium or a win, and a great team behind us. So, I mean, these guys are going to do the best they can for the rest of the race, and we'll just see what ends up happening.
4: Thanks, Graeme.
7: Thank you.
3: Pit stops underway here under this full course yellow. I'm in LMP2 land, and from second place in class, PJ Hyatt brings Spike the Dragon to the attention of the AO Racing crew. This looks like fuel only here on this stint for PJ. Behind him, I see Aero Motorsport in, also fuel only. Similar story for PR1 Matheson with Brian Herta Autosport. Don't see many tire changes going on here. PJ had been coached on the radio throughout that stint about hitting a fuel number. If he was able to save some fuel, he might be able to pick up the track position he looks for in the pits, but he will not. Jeremy Clark wins the LMP2 race off of the pit lane.
1: Looked like one of the Porsches that won in GTP. We'll confirm that in a moment. It's a long stop for the BMW M Hybrid partway up the pit lane. They're taking time to clean out the front of that car, and it's going to be Peter Mackay sitting on its own with every other prototype having gone. It will get back to the end of the GTPs. So, I mean, it's not a disaster there, but that clearly wasn't a properly executed stop. Or was it? Were they just taking their time?
2: Well, something you don't say very often about Team WRT having issues in pit stops, but that seems to be what's happening for Marco Wittmann's number 25 entry there. But that said, they were running towards the tail end of the GTP class anyway, so they're not really going to lose much more unless it's a much more sinister problem. We do have, of course, the NASCAR Cup Series that comes to Watkins Glen International, and as the GTPs and LMP2s came in, it did resemble a little bit of a dash to the pit lane in NASCAR. But yeah, I wonder with the BMW M Team WRT 25 car, it's still in the pits at the moment, so basically they've got a lap to try and figure it out and then get the car out so they don't lose any further ground. But yeah, not a good start for BMW, and they have left the pit lane now, so no harm, no foul.
4: And Peter, I can tell you that not only did they have the engine cover off, but there was a lot of inspection on the right rear. So I'm going to have a word with the team once we get the GT pit stops in and out to see if they're maybe diagnosing a problem. But I can see the GTs begin to trickle in to pit entry.
1: before we get the rundown on that from our driver database pit lane team, Felipe Nasr and Porsche Penske Motorsport number 7, they split their strategy. That car stayed out. Fred Vesti now behind the wheel of the number 31 wheel and Cadillac was first out the pit lane, and Lawrence Vanthoor at the wheel of number 6 was out in second place. I'll give you the full rundown in a moment. Let's catch up with the GT pit stops. Here's Ryan.
3: In GTD, Turner pits from the lead in the class, started second. Patrick Gallagher drove to the front, but he's out of the car now. Francis Seldorf gets in. It'll be a four-tire change and fuel. Pretty quick pit work there, but they lose the race off of the pit lane. Conquest in the 34 Ferrari, quickest out of the GTD class.
1: BMW as well, very, very quickly. And almost, whoa, that would have been a... That would have been a huge penalty there for the number one BMW of Neil Verhagen. He had to swerve mightily to avoid the pit out and the RFID readers for the Michelin tyres. Arjuna, you were watching some of those pit stops as well. What went on at your end?
4: It was a good pit stop, though, for Paul Miller Racing, and I think based on what the driver's briefing told all the teams and drivers, that he'll be okay with that. The instruction was to the left side of the RFID readers, and that's exactly what he did. Great stop from Triazzi Competition in their GTD Pro entry, though, to leapfrog in front of Vasser Sullivan as a bit of a mix-up, John, at the front of the GTD Pro field after those pit stops.
1: Peter Mackay, it was one of those things where it was like people filtering out of a car park after a concert or a football match. They were all going for the exit barrier there, and it was very tight indeed as they came out through the RFID Michelin readers.
2: It was the number 4 Corvette as well, the championship leader in GTD Pro, that's been taken out on that has been taken out by Nicky Katzberg, started by him as well, lost three cars, three positions there, trying to get out of pit lane. Those narrow RFID readers make it really, really tricky. And when we get towards the end of the race, if we have a late race caution, that could really play an impact in how this race plays out. It's really tight getting out of that pit lane.
3: Fresh out of the erstwhile leader in the GTD class, Patrick Gallagher, Turner BMW. You started second, drove to the lead. Fun first stint for you?
8: Yeah, for sure. I was kind of surprised there. I mean, we definitely had a good start, got to the lead and held it. I think the 27 was saving.
3: Were you?
8: No. I mean, obviously we're stuck in traffic, so that kind of forces everybody's hand a little bit. Like, you can't go flat out. But the 27's really fast, but I was happy. The happiest I've been with our Liqui Moly Belhaven Investments BMW M4 from Turner Motorsports all week. So that part's positive. It's just going to be interesting to see what the Astons really have. They're super fast, and I think the Ferraris are too. But we have a good car, and like I said, pre-race, we'll just grind this thing out and see where we are at the end.
3: It's our first chance to talk to a driver that's raced now in the track, with the track in its current condition, with the changes to the inner loop. What is it like?
8: Yeah, you're carrying a lot more speed in, and you carry the brake quite a bit longer, which makes it a lot more rear-limited in the center of the corner, which you just have to have your head on straight and kind of build up to it. Luckily, my first couple laps were in traffic, so you kind of got an idea of what's going on. And I got to the front, and there was a little bit of a gap, so I had a couple clean runs through there, and it's certainly faster, but I would say the biggest difference is you're carrying the brake further into the corner, keep the car on the nose at a higher speed, so, you know, you can figure that out.
3: Great insight. Thank you, Pat.
8: Yeah, thanks.
1: Let's take a look at our VP Racing, VP Fuels in race update. We'll start in the GTD category, which is led by it is led by 13. Oh, there's been a shunt under yellow, and there's all kinds of carnage on the far side of the field, including the better placed, well, it's the Aston Martin Valkyrie, it's the number 60 Acura, so Roman De Angelis, and the 60 car, there's a GT car in there as well, which I think was one of the Ferraris. It was the Dragon Speed Corvette. It's the Dragon Speed Corvette in there, and that is under safety car, and this is going to take a lot of clearing up. Henrik Edman in the number 81 Dragon Speed car. The AMR safety crews in the Porsche Cayenne and the brand new for 2026 Ford F-150 Raptor are on the scene. I can see two of the drivers are out, just waiting. Well, all three of the drivers are out now. That's the main thing. It was Colin Brown who'd taken over the Acura, and he is the last driver out. They've all got out under their own auspices. That's the good news. Oh, my goodness, mate. And that is a huge incident. Cars facing the wrong direction. This is going to take some sorting out. They were sitting in the pit lane with the red light. Now, has somebody run into the back of them whilst they were in the pit lane? Is that what's happened? Is that the pit lane? No, we get the green light. Out we go. Actually, we're going into traffic, though. There's still cars going around and blending into GT traffic, but there was definitely a green light through the S's. All is good there. No overtaking allowed. We're still under... Oh, and then, for whatever reason, the Acura of Colin Brown stops towards the top of the hill, and that causes the concertina effect. Fabulous piece of avoidance by the RS1 Porsche that managed to stop. So what happened there? Peter Mackay, I've never seen anything like that before. The green light was definitely on, and those cars came out into traffic, and something happened for Colin Brown to lift off at the top of the hill going up through the S's.
2: And with Colin Brown, you're talking about one of the most experienced sports car drivers ever. Don't even think he's 40 yet, but he knows he's been in this championship a very long time. And what we couldn't really tell from our pictures here in the Ford Racing Global Broadcast Centre was why Colin was slowing down. And it seemed like he had to slow down relatively abruptly, but he wasn't to a complete stop either. Was it the fact that the Dragon Speed Corvette in front of him had spun, perhaps, and then it was across the road? That would be my guess, but I say it's purely a guess based on what we've seen so far. We'll need to confirm that. But in Roman De Angelis, you've got to feel for him as well, because it kind of makes him look quite foolish too, because he's ran into the back of Colin Brown, not expecting Colin to slow down, but, you know, it doesn't really reflect too well on Roman. It's really unlucky for him, I would say, as well.
1: It's
2: a really bizarre incident. I think that's probably the best way to summarise it.
1: Colin Brown, for some reason, having to slow down quickly.
2: Yeah.
1: There was another GT car alongside him that got through and on the scene very quickly. Roman De Angelis trying to catch up. And, of course, they were going for the GTP split as well. And looked like Roman locked up and just had absolutely no control of the car. Absolutely incredible scenes at the top. Now, I think we might have to red flag this, because to recover those cars, we're going to have to put flatbeds onto the track. And I'm not sure there's room to get everybody through. So we might actually have to have a short red flag here.
2: And I agree, John.
1: We've already driven through the debris once, and there's a path through there, but I think it's the recovery that might cause the problem. Let's leave that to race control. And Harter Racing and MSR, Arjuna Kankapardi has already spoken to them. They've got nothing to add so far. What about Dragon Speed? That's Ryan's end of the pit lane.
3: Yeah, and I talked to Elton Julian, the team owner, and he didn't have a whole lot to say, and certainly not a whole lot that wouldn't come across is quite frustrated or a little bit more than that, right? So let's put that to one side. Basically, his comment was, as far as he could tell, Henrik Edman was...

0: is completely blocked right now. There is no way through that area of the track right now, as the safety car is heading up towards that part of the circuit right now and comes through. So they've had to clear the wrecker trucks out of the way. The Acura is off the ground on the back of a tow truck, and they'll try and drag that away and then basically get it high enough up to put it on a flatbed, I think. So let's see if we can unpick this again. Roman De Angelis is travelling along behind another Aston Martin, actually. And then, on the brakes from Colin Brown. Not just lifted off, on the brakes. United go through, just about get through. Brilliant from RS1 that pulled up just in time. But there must have been something in front of Colin Brown's car that he felt he had to brake. They were, as I say, they were released into traffic, but there was no doubt that they didn't run a red light there, Peter. They were sitting waiting for the green light. The green light came on, and they went in, went out, stayed to the right of the line, and were, everybody was moving quickly, trying to catch back up again. They'd come in right on the end of that full course caution, where it was open for everybody. And the category split was just starting. So they commenced the category split at 53 minutes and 24 past the hour. Colin Brown left the pit lane just 9 seconds after that. So he was trying to get back around, and therefore everybody was up to speed. What we don't know is what happened in front of him, but it has caused a serious incident there. Whilst we are getting that sorted out, let's go back down to our driver database informed pit lane team. Don't forget, check out the new, all new driver database at driverdb.com. Let's start with Ryan Marine.
1: A chance to talk now with Corey Lewis, who's back with Gradient Racing. That in and of itself is not a surprise, but I don't think you were expecting to be here until a couple of weeks ago, filling in for Joey Hand, who I understand might have suffered an injury karting with his son, something to that effect. So we wish Joey a speedy recovery, but I know you're plug and play. You know the team and the car super well.
2: Yeah, first and foremost, obviously, you know, I wish circumstances were different and Joey was in the car, but obviously grateful to get the call and speedy recovery to Joey, good friend and great teammate. So hopefully he'll be back for Road America. That's the plan. And, like I mentioned before, I'm grateful to get the call and kind of plug and play with the Gradient guys here, mainly just focus on the sprint program. But coming to Watkins Glen is like a homecoming for me. It's a few hours from home from living in Pennsylvania. So it's great to have some family and friends here and you know, see how this race unfolds. It's been a little chaotic, so to speak, so far. So, long way to go.
1: You've been here a lot over the years, and we've had everything from extreme heat to torrential downpours. Can you remember a race day for this event any more beautiful than this one?
2: It's picture perfect, you know, to be completely honest. Nice breeze. It's not too hot. This is the best, I think, the best year that we think we've had in quite some time. It's not brutally hot, or you're not in a monsoon and getting stuck in the parking lot trying to leave after the race. So, it's been great so far, and it seems like we'll have some beautiful skies for the rest of the race.
1: Well, just to close, how is the Mustang looking ahead 5 or so hours? Where do you think you can be? How far up can you get?
2: Obviously, you know, we're always optimistic, and we want to go win the dang thing. But honestly, every session, the Gradient guys have been working their tails, guys and girls have been working their tails off to make improvements on our Ford Mustang GT3, and we've done just that. Till's in the car now doing a great job, and, having these cautions play out, opens up the door for a little bit of strategy, too, along the way. So I'm proud of everyone's efforts here at Gradient Racing, and we just got to keep our heads down and stay out of trouble and see where we end up at the end of this thing. There's just so much time left.
1: Great to have you here, and as we said before, speedy recovery to Joey Hand. Hope to see him at Road America.
0: We were about to do a VP Fuels in-race update, so let's try and get that out of the way. Three GTP cars just coming out of the pits again, so the bottom end of that field is going to change. And again, they're overtaking GT cars as we're going in to that area where

0: the marshals are working. I don't really understand that. Looks like the GT cars that might have stopped there to let them go through. But this is very confusing. And, I mean, fair play to the drivers. They must be following orders from somewhere. But it is very bizarre. So the class split is ongoing. We've now got a situation where cars are virtually grinding to a halt at turn four as that recovery goes on. And they pass through. Track Services, MR Safety Team, and the marshals have done a cracking job there. As it stands, and subject to any reordering, it is Frederick Vesti behind the wheel of the Whelen Cadillac, the pole sitting car, that is leading the race under yellow from Porsche Penske Motorsport, who split their strategy. The third place car is Acura Meyer-Shank Racing's 93 with Renger van der Zander, then Louis Delatraz for Cadillac Wayne Taylor, number 40. His teammate, Philippe Albuquerque, in the number 10. Then it will be Dries Vantor got out of the pits ahead of JDC Miller Motorsport and his teammate, Philip Eng. So they'll be the next three in line. Then it's Felipe Nasr for GTP. In LMP2, I think it's still into Europol who lead with their starting driver, Jeremy Clark, in the yellow and green car. PJ Hyatt second, as it has been since the start. Misha Goitberg third now in the 52 Brian Herder Autosport. Then George Kurtz fourth for CrowdStrike by APR in the 04. And the top six made up by Chris Cumming and Naveen Rao, who I think has served his drive through. Actually, in GTD Pro, Paul Miller Racing's BMW, I thought I saw him get out in the lead. He has for BMW and Paul Miller Racing. James Collado for Triazzi in the 033 Ferrari in second. Then Jack Hawksmith, the pole sitter, is in third place. Harry King in fourth for AO Racing. Then the Ford Mustang, both Ford Mustangs actually, Chris Meese and Dennis Olsen, 65 and 64 for the top six. And finally, the GTD Triazzi's just pitted. So I think that we will get Ori Fadani coming through for 13 Autosport, courtesy of the fact that they pitted just before the start of this yellow, which then caused the continuation of the yellow. So they haven't pitted in this yellow. They've pitted under green, but they've cycled to the front in the black and gold number 13. Hartner Racing, Zachary Robichon in second for Aston Martin number 27. Fran Rueda for Conquest in the 34 Ferrari in fourth. Francis Seldorf for Turner in fifth position. And Frankie Monte Calvo for Vassar Sullivan in the 12 Lexus in sixth. That, as far as I can see, and subject to any reordering by race control, is your VP Fuels in race update.
1: VP Racing, the official fuel, coolant and additives of IMSA.
2: Down in pit lane at the Ford Racing awning with Fred Verwiesch. I don't know if this was necessarily the favoured track for the Ford Mustang previously, but you brought some updates in 2026, and it looks like there's a bit more speed and competitiveness this weekend.
3: Yeah, definitely. I think we worked hard on a better aero platform for the car, some more aero, and this is definitely an aero track. Car feels really good here. I feel we're in good shape, and let's see till at the end of the race.
2: It's a very close championship. You're 20 points off the lead coming into this event, coming off a couple of podiums as well. Do you feel some momentum? Are things on the side of the Mustang?
3: Yeah, definitely. I think Laguna was a big changing point for us and for the whole team. Both cars and the team and crews work together like one team, and that really helps. And on our car, we have been lucky. We have some good momentum, but we also... the car, the Evo is working, so that's really, really great to see. And hopefully we can keep thriving on this momentum. Yeah.
2: Has Chris said anything about how the track's feeling right now?
3: No. He never does, so he leave me to experience it. But no, no, no. I think it's all good. I think he feels good with the car, so that's reassuring. So,
2: thanks, Fred.
3: Thank you.
0: So, Peter, bit messy. Fair play to Track Services for getting that cleaned up without requiring a red flag stoppage. I have to say, I didn't think that was going to be possible. So well done to that. But I don't understand this GTP cars coming out the pits and then immediately overtaking people, going straight in to the area of the track where they know there's marshals on the track. There's plenty of other straights where that could happen.
4: Well, I think the fact is that there's been a serious accident under full course yellow. These things, that can't happen. So there's quite a lot of unpicking to do about that, I would say. It's whether the procedure wasn't followed or the procedure itself is wrong, that's up for race control to discuss that. But, yeah, it's not what we like to see. 6 hour race sounds like a long time, but if you lose 45 minutes of it because of a clean-up, it's a shame. So, yeah, a real pity. Good to see the drivers all getting out there okay. For me, it's one of the, I would say, the favourites to win the race. Last year's winners, the Mashank Racing number 60 Acura, Colin Brown, Tom Blomqvist, a strong, strong driver lineup. That car out of the race. And, you know, they already were kind of on the back foot championship-wise. Well, that probably wipes their chances of challenging for the title now, I would say.
0: I wonder if we might see some penalties for some of those GTPs, actually, because of them overtaking and trying to do the class split whilst things were still going on. The class splits are ongoing now from race control. We'll wait to be informed about that. Ryan, sorry, I interrupted you. Give us your update, please.
5: Oh, you're generous. I interrupted you. That was my mistake, John. Anyway, wanted to give a quick update on TDS because they just brought Toby Lütke in for a top-off of fuel. The LMP2 cars, by and large, pitted just over 20 minutes ago, which under normal conditions would be approaching or just past halfway through of a fuel tank, but because we've had so much yellow, we're probably not quite that far along. But they didn't have track position anyway, so they brought him in to top him off. He'll take his place at the back of the P2 field with this class split. A little bit of strategy from the TDS team.
0: Thank you for that driver database inform pit lane update. The all-new driver database, if you're a driver in any form of motor racing around the world, you can go in, check your results, and now a new feature, you can add in your socials, contact details, and all kinds of other information. 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So, just under 5 hours to go. We've gone through the first racing hour, of which we have had about, well, we've had more yellow than green, haven't we? By the way, whilst that was going on, remember Felipe Nasr stayed out when everyone else came in. He did come in whilst the pits were open, so that car, having led and been scored the leader for a couple of laps, the Porsche Penske Motorsport number 7 car is in 7th position. Arjuna.
2: He wasn't the only car that came in for a top-off of the energy, though. I noted both of the BMW M-Team WRTs, as well as the JDC Miller Motorsports number 5, which has done a driver change, John. They've pulled Lauren Heinrich out, and I believe Tymon van der Helme is in the number 5 Mustang sampling machine, which should mean that Lauren Heinrich qualified, took the start, and I expect to see him in the end on the run to the checkered flag as well.
0: You're spot on with that. A couple of people asking about driving times, always a hot topic here. GTPs effectively forget it because there is no driver times. It comes down to the pro-am classes, really, Peter, doesn't it, where the driver times have to be monitored properly.
4: Well, I do think it is pertinent to mention for GTP and GTD Pro, they're 30 minutes from the 6 hours. That said, if you're in a two-driver lineup, there is a maximum drive time of 4 hours, and of course the race length is 6. So it actually, although it's not written into the regulations, if you're in a two-driver car, it becomes more than half an hour anyway, if you see what I mean. But in the LMP2 and the GTD categories, which, as you say, are Pro-Am categories with mixed driver lineups, it's an hour and a half. So 25% of the race, it's quite a lot. You know, just like we see at Sebring, 3 hours of the race to be completed at the Mobil 1, 12 hours of Sebring for those drivers. So most of the LMP2 teams, they normally decide to get as much of their bronze driver time out of the way as possible, and actually they, within the next 24 minutes or so, they will actually all, if they all stay on board, which right now it's all bronze drivers on board in LMP2, then they will, they've got to go another 25 minutes, they've got the fuel to do that, and then they'll hand over to the pros.
0: Yeah, I think you've called that spot on, Peter. Your days as a team manager can surely only be moments away. The Cadillac safety car. Racing drivers and engineers around the world take a deep breath and crawl into a hole should any of us ever be given the opportunity to make decisions down there in the pit lane. The Cadillac, the beautiful blue Cadillac safety car lights are out, and Frederick Vesti then will bring us back to some green flag racing. So it's Whelen Cadillac from Porsche Penske 963, from the remaining Acura of Renger van der Zander, Louis Delatraz for the Cadillac wing tailer number 40, with his teammate right up behind him, and Dries Van Tor makes up the top six. 9 GTPs left in the race with the demise of the Heart of Racing Valkyrie and the second of the ARX 06s from Meyer Shank Racing. Nice clean start, very sensible from Jeremy Clark. He dropped way back from the rest of the prototypes and led the LMP2s through. Now, was there a pass before the line? Felipe Nasr was very, very close. We've now got a pit lane penalty for Ford Racing, and Dennis Olsen will have to come through, leaving equipment unattended, and also for Toby Lütke for TDS. That was a 1 kilometre speeding penalty. He'll have a drive through. Minimum full refuelling time penalty. That's just come out. As soon as we go back green, we see all of these, and that's Daniel Goldberg for United Autosports USA. And we said in our Porsche keys to the race, keep the penalties to a minimum. Everybody's stacked up right now, so get them done quickly if you can. At IMSA Radio, if you want to get in touch with us, we're around the world on RS2, on the IMSA YouTube channel, and of course on SiriusXM 206 here in the US. Another good restart by the Whelen Cadillac, Peter MacKay.
4: Very strong from the 31 Whelen Cadillac. Fred Vesti aboard now, jumping in for Jack Aitken, his teammate, the pole sitter. But my eyes were on GTD Pro on the restart, because Harry King, on his debut here at Watkins Glen, making his presence known to fellow countryman James Calado, who's in the 033 Triarty car, who was in second place in category. But Harry King effectively just barred straight through him on the way into the inner loop chicane there, and through he went up into second place. So Harry King, when he announced to be part of that AO Racing operation alongside Nick Tandy, I thought, oh my word, stand back, what a combination. Two drivers who aren't backwards and coming forwards, to use that saying for the second time in this broadcast.
0: Daniel Goldberg and Dennis Olsen both coming down the pit lane to attend to their pit lane penalties, just waiting for the third driver. I think that was TDS, wasn't it? I said Toby Lütke. Yes, it was. He's going to give him one more lap before he comes in. You want to get shot of those as quickly as you can. So back to racing again. And all closed back up again. Vesti's pulled out 3/4 of a second. Great battle in GTD Pro. And what a pass from Harry King, as described by Peter MacKay. And there was just a little bit of hip and shoulder from the right front, on the right front fender of the James Calado Triassi machine with the Harry King Porsche. James Calado knows which way is up as well on the restart, but no quarter asked or given there by either of those charging drivers. Verhagen then for Paul Miller Racing. Harry King now a half a second behind, still waiting for Toby Lüttgett to come down the pit lane for that pit lane speed violation. Dennis Olsen and Daniel Goldberg have served their drive-throughs for their pit lane infringements. Hello to Thomas. It's glad to be back to green. Quick shout out to all the safety teams that allow us to go racing each week or all around the world. Without them, we couldn't have these amazing events. Hear, hear. And as a proud ambassador to the British Motor Racing Marshals Club, I echo that. Unsung heroes and heroines of our sport, and there's plenty of it going on this weekend. And the orange or the white army standing trackside or doing the cleanup, also our medical and intervention crews, and indeed anybody working at a racetrack giving up their time. It takes a village to put these events on. Right, it's settled down from the restart. Before it all goes bonkers again, let's take another driver database informed pit lane report with Henrik Hedman.
5: And Henrik, I'm so sorry to be talking to you under these circumstances. We've been trying to get to the bottom of what happened under yellow. You were involved, you were right in the middle of it. What was your vantage point?
3: Yeah, so it was a couple of GT cars in front of me, and we were just trying to catch the pack. And when we come up on top of the S's, the whole GT field was standing still. So the two cars in front of me nearly hit the cars in front, went to the right and parked. I saw that. I parked my car. We were standing still, and we were just going to go again. And then I just, it was a big bang. I talked to Colin, and Colin with the Acura, they have a spotter. He told him that, you know, it's a standstill, so that's why Colin stopped right behind me. Good for him. And I talked to the Aston guy, too. I think it was gone. But first, they don't have a spotter, and I don't understand, because the engineer can see that there's a big pileup. He's coming full-blown speed. He hits the Acura from behind, so the Acura gets pushed into me. I'm super happy. I'm super sorry for Colin and Acura, of course, but I'm super happy that there was a car in between. Otherwise, I would be in hospital now. Three races now that we've been taken out.
5: Sorry about the language there, but you could understand the frustration, and thank you for the explanation, Henry.
0: Very disappointed, Henrik Hedman. Sorry for the language from Henrik there. Well, Peter, it's what we saw later on as well. It sounds as though, for whatever reason, the GT cars were parked up to allow the GTP cars to go through. I'm not sure. But just over a blind brow. And Colin Brown comes across the scene, and he's on the racing line and finds the Dragon Speed car right in front of him at the end of a line of GT cars.
4: I think it's a very interesting point. And again, thank you to Henrik Hedman for taking the time to bring us up to speed of what happened from the driver's seat. He mentions there that he spoke to Colin Brown, and Colin Brown's spotter had told him that there was a slowdown, and therefore he was slowing down accordingly. And I can only presume, and I can take presume, that Roman De Anders didn't get the same message, because he was arriving at a fair rate of knots. So, yeah, that's, I think that's beyond our ability to comment. A very strange incident and one that definitely has learnings to be brought from it. Meanwhile, debutant in the IMSA WeatherTech Sports Car Championship, Luke Hartog in the Manti Porsche. Well, this is his big opportunity in effectively a works Porsche, and he is taking full advantage of it right now. He's gone past both of the Fords and now has gone past the Triarzi Ferrari of James Glado. So Luke Hartog now, he is up into fourth position in category, and actually a couple of laps ago, before we heard from Henrik Hedman and Jack Hawksworth in this very much an English flavour at the front of the field in GTD Pro, he had made his move on Collado as well. So Collado just not quite in the groove just yet.
0: Yeah, hasn't had the best of restarts. James Collado dropped three positions since that restart, and Chris Meese is right with him now. Just as a final point on that incident on the yellow, it is going to be reviewed after the race, and obviously we'll keep across that, and if anything comes of it, we'll talk about that on Midweek Motorsport on Wednesday, when Peter will be joining us with Rally Report. We'll be looking back on this race. We'll have Nick Damon's team by team from this weekend's Austrian Grand Prix, and also a bit of MotoGP going on this weekend at the Cathedral of Speed that is Assen. No spoilers here, but some great racing going on this weekend. We'll review it all and be looking forward to the weekend's Cummings action, including the new Le Mans Classic. Got a lot of IMSA interest in that. IMSA president and HSR president John Doonan racing next weekend in the NASCAR category, the Invitational that'll be at Le Mans Classic next weekend. We'll have coverage of that for you live as well. 4 hours and 44 minutes to go. Let's get back down to the pit lane and Arjuna.
2: Jeremy Clark has been a revelation since he joined the IMSA paddock at Sebring last year, and he's now got two pole positions in 2026. Tom Dillman, his teammate, how quickly does he get up to speed at some of these fast tracks?
6: Yeah, since we did a couple of days on every track, that he could learn the track on in an LMP2 car, he starts FP1 with a really good pace already, and yeah, he has been fighting for pole in the last four events, three pole out of the last four races, and now he's doing a great job keeping the lead.
2: In terms of your stint towards the end of the race, what have you and the team been talking about? A lot of the talk overnight, I'm sure, has been about the changes at the track up towards the bus stop, where I've been told LMP2 can now take a slightly different line.
6: Yeah, we can be a little bit more inside because the first row of curbs are missing. Probably, I don't know, I didn't do any laps yet. I guess we can carry a bit more speed there, but it will not change too much, I believe.
2: Thanks, Tom.
6: Thank you.
0: Incident again for John Field and Intersport, and again he's damaged the left rear of that car, this time coming out of turn 7. The toe of the boot got on the dirt, car flipped round him, and he's gone across the track and belted that right rear corner once more, and he's coming round slowly. We're under full course yellow, and we just can't get into a rhythm here, Peter.
4: No, we can't, unfortunately. Just a driver error there, unfortunately, for John Field, and I wonder if that damage will be repairable. The car driving back on its own power, which is good to see, but drivers will also be very, very careful coming through each of these areas, trying to make sure they don't pick up any debris. And in the first Porsche Carrera Cup North America race on Friday, the race leader picked up debris under full course yellow and had to pit to change it in a 40-minute sprint race. Not good at all. So I'm sure the drivers will be cautious about that. And right now, all of the brains on the pit wall will be furiously calculating what this means for strategy in terms of fuel, in terms of tyres. Well, it gets easier. The more full course yellow we have, the easier it is with tyres. But also with driver times and who they want to have the car in the car and when and for how long.
0: It's going to be quite a clear up here and some rearranging of the banded tyres and that rubberized almost conveyor belt style material ahead of them. They're getting the drills and the bolts out on that, and making that secure. Driver's right, just coming over the brow out of turn number seven. John Fields hasn't quite got the car back, actually. He was going, I think, for the cutout at turn eight. There is a way through there, but he's not going to make that work. He could be towed from there onto the infield. Looks like that car, well, if nothing else, they might be running out of bodywork, to be honest, in that silver, orange and black Orica. But once again, we are under full course caution. We do really like the Cadillac. Honestly, it's lovely, but I don't think we were expecting to see it quite so much. Just 9 minutes, nearly 10 minutes of green flag there. We've had now, let me see that one. That's 6 and 33. So we've had well over 40 minutes now. This is not been a banner day for Intersport and John Field. I think that's his third incident that that we've seen, and that one may be the end because there's damage to the left rear suspension. Pits are closed at the moment. We're commencing the pass around, Peter.
4: And you have to spare a thought, actually, for when we're talking about LMP2, you have to spare a thought for the bronze drivers who qualify the cars, which I think is a fantastic regulation. I enjoyed following the qualifying show yesterday and them getting quicker and quicker all the time, but also starting the car. And, you know, it's no secret that the bronze drivers in these cars are the reason those cars are on the grid. They put significant resource out of their own pocket.
0: Very good point.
4: For these cars to be on track and for their minimum drive time to be burned up under full course yellow, that's not what they come racing for. Now, that can happen sometimes. They're all racers. They all accept that. But I just feel for them because they put so much effort into it, both physical and financial.
0: You make a good point. You certainly do. I'm getting a lot of questions that I can't answer at IMSAradio.com about why the GTD cars are stopping out on track. I can't say I've seen that before in all my years of covering American sports car racing. And we've seen that twice this weekend. I do not believe that those GTD drivers are doing that under their own auspices. So somebody somewhere is telling them to do that. I don't know, is the answer to the question. Right Turn Lover says, surely without the cars being forced to change positions for the class split, there's no cars that actually have to deliberately stop on the track. I can't answer the question, RTL. I really can't. But here's one man that possibly can. Colin Brown, delighted to see that he got out of the car all right. He was in the Acura that came across Henrik Hedman's car parked at the top of the S's. And Arjuna is with him now.
2: Out of the fire suit and into some street clothes. But Colin, talk us through what happened up there.
7: Yeah, tough one. Obviously, you know, feel bad for everybody involved. Yeah, basically just came out of the pits after we did that splash. Since we were at the back, we had a tough first stop. So we were at the back and, yeah, had a little splash of fuel. Came back out under the class split, so everyone's kind of going on the prototype side. My spotter, Steve Welk, did a great job telling me, hey, they're slowing down at the top of the hill. And I got slowed down good, and then, unfortunately, Roman behind me, I think, didn't get the message that guys were going slow and just destroyed me from behind, basically. And yeah, tough one. I mean, I feel bad for him. I don't think he had any idea that everyone was going slow. I know he feels bad, but yeah, I feel bad for these guys. Obviously tore up our car pretty good, and yeah, ended our day.
2: Glad you're okay. We'll see you next time out.
7: Thanks, man.
0: Well, that's kind of following on from what Henrik Hedman said. I would like to know, because I don't know the answer to this question, is this something new? Peter, you've worked with us here on IMSA Radio and IMSA TV coverage for quite a while. I can't say that I've seen this happening before at, well, you with us at Sebring, you with us at Daytona. I can't remember this where we've had the GTD cars coming basically to a stop at various parts of the circuit. And we saw it even when the crash teams, the crash recovery teams, were out on the circuit. They were parked over to driver's left as GTP cars were coming out the pits, giving them room. I understand that, but they're going past at much increased speed into an area where there's recovery going on.
4: It does seem a really bizarre incident with, unfortunately, pretty significant consequences. You know, as Colin, I mean, what a gentleman Colin Brown is to take the time to chat to us and to because I know I've already seen it. There's several people throwing Roman De Angelis under the bus, and I said it on the face of it made him look bad, but if he hasn't got that information through to him like Colin did from his spotter, then it's, of course, Roman's the one who kind of has egg on his face. But I think the one thing for sure is that it's a great call from race control to say, look, we are not going to even try and pick the bones out of this during this race. We're going to park it. We're going to investigate it later. And that's exactly the right approach, because there are so many drivers to be spoken with, or track services, everything. There's so many different parties where that all of that information needs to be gathered together, right. and then a conclusion drawn from that, and of course learnings taken from that. So if it's something that's not been happening before and has caused a problem, then it can be learned from. That's all that can happen. But what a pity for those involved, and I'm convinced of it that particularly that Meyer Shank Racing Acura, the defending winner of this race, they were definitely in the hunt for a race win today, and that will hurt.
0: Arnash Rob says, why it's strange that the Hart Racing team didn't appear to have a spotter. Why would that be if others do? It's a road circuit. Not everybody has spotters here. Sometimes you have someone sitting on the wall who's watching the tracker, but that is predictive rather than exact. Some drivers don't like it. This circuit, you can't see all the way around anywhere with one spotter, even if you've got someone on the roof of where we commentate from, which is right at the start finish line, the driver's left. You can't see, for example, up to the inner and outer loop and round by the toe and the heel of the boot. You lose them pretty much as they're going over the top of the hill where that incident was, to be honest. It's a decision that the teams will make individually. It's not mandatory. Let's go down to Ryan for a driver database informed pit lane report whilst we're still under yellow.
5: Been doing a little eavesdropping on the driver radio from the Whelan Engineering Cadillac to the driver Fred Vesti about 5 minutes ago. They were giving Fred the rundown of the cars that will be restarting behind him, giving him an update on the energy situation, letting him know that he's better than all but one of the cars that's directly behind him in line, and told him that his last restart was really good. And then just a couple of minutes ago, the team asked Fred if he was up for a double stint, if that's what they elected to do. Remember, this is one of just a handful of GTP lineups that's elected to go with three drivers here for this six-hour race. Most are going with just two. But Fred said, yep, all good. So I would anticipate whenever the next stop is, and at the time they were saying it would be in roughly 20 laps. Don't know if that's green laps or yellow laps, in fairness. But when that stop comes, it does not sound like Fred Vesti will be getting out.
0: Pits are open for all cars. Pits are open for all cars now. Peter McKay's been keeping a weather eye on the time. 1 hour 28 minutes elapsed now, Peter McKay. Why is that significant?
4: Well, it's significant because in the LMP2 and the GTD categories, the minimum driver time for the race is 1.5 hours. Now, you've got to be careful because time in the pit does not count to driving time. It should maybe be on-track time, perhaps, maybe a better nomenclature. But so that all of the LMP2 teams and several of the GTD teams will be keeping a close watch on that and may well bring their drivers in just after going back to green as we are now.
0: 4 hours, 31 minutes and 16, 15, 14, 12, 11, 10. And the green flag is out. We're racing again. And once again, the red front and Action Express, Wheel and Cadillac. V-Series R takes the green flag first. A little bit of a lock-up there from Louis Delatraz. And Philippe Albuquerque as well, his teammate right behind him as they were coming down into turn one. Perfect restart by Frederik Vest. He saw the coaching and the whole of the conversation that went on there was pretty good again. Jeremy Clark, who's been in since the start in the Inter-Europol number 43 LMP2, left plenty of room between himself and the back of the GTP field. He leads through with PJ Hyatt, Misha Goikberg, George Kurd, Phil Fayer, Chris Cumming, Navin Rao, John Ferrano, Toby Lutke and Daniel Goldberg all in behind. They're all on the lead lap there, despite some penalties down there. Hello to Moni Elysium, who's tuned in from the Pacific Northwest at home. And Billy is on his way home from California, tuned in Sirius XM 206. Apparently he timed his pit stop for coffee under the full course yellow, so he didn't miss any of the action. He'll be back on the road again now. Hello Billy, hello Moni, long time no see. Warning for Luke Hartog in the Mantai Grello 911. Well, he knows how to race over here, Peter. He's a Porsche champion in IMSA competition, but he's been told off for blocking.
4: That he has. Yeah, Luke Hartog making his IMSA WeatherTech Championship debut, as you rightly say, 2024 champion in Porsche Carrera Cup North America. And yeah, it's pretty fierce at the front. In fact, it's pretty fierce. It's incredibly fierce at the front of GTT Pro, led by Neil Verhagen at the moment for Paul Miller Racing BMW. But Harry King's in there in second in the AO Porsche. Rexy already getting the boxing gloves out, not one to be pushed around anymore, is that little dinosaur. And Jack Hawksworth, a very, very strong favourite for a win in that category as well. He's been super quick all week long in that Vassar Sullivan Lexus.
0: Said earlier on in the week that I really like the simplicity of the blocking rule here in IMSA, which tends to be replicated in American racing. When I first came over many years ago, 1999, yes, that long ago, 1998, yes, Peter, you remember it more than I do, thank you. I sometimes wondered about whether it was stopping racing, but I have become a convert to it. It's dead easy. Never mind one move, two move, move when you're braking. You can't move in reaction to the car behind. If you want to defend, that's fine, but get yourself on the defensive line nice and early. If someone pulls to your inside going into a corner, you can't then move. You want to make them go the long way around? That's fine. But you can't move in reaction to someone else. It's dead easy. And it's an easy one to understand. It's an easy one to explain to drivers. And it's an easy one for us to explain as well. We'll just let this lap play out before we go down for another visit to the pit lane where Ryan Marine is waiting for us. Frederik Vesti with a 1 second lead as the stops for LMP2 are just starting, and we've had George Kurtz into the pit lane in the 04 car out of fourth position, the APR CrowdStrike, and Ryan Marine was watching that.
5: Yeah, his drive time appears to have elapsed, and this is the first of the LMP2 teams to go ahead and make the call to bring the car down the pit lane. All of the other teams are up on the walls, so I'm expecting the rest of the class very soon. They're already over 50 minutes into this stint. It's just the energy going into the Orica LMP2. They're actually waiting on the driver exchange. That's a bit of a hang-up for the CrowdStrike by APR team, but the job is done and the car has been released.
0: That was very, very tight. It is only their second time down the pit lane, but we're going to have to see what their first pit stop time was. As Peter says, from the time in the pit lane does not count to your driver time. Toby Sowry, by the way, took over the 04 car. Inception in there, Ferrari coming in as well. plenty of track limits warning coming as well. Final warning I've just seen flash up for one of the car and driver combos out there, and that was DXDT and Mason Felipe, or at least DXDT, as the GTD leaders are into the pit lane. Inception, DXDT, 13 Autosport, all down the lane.
5: Yeah, P2 leaders coming in here, and Inter-Europol's Jeremy Clark, they believe his job is done. It'll be B-Joy Guard taking over the yellow nose, but primarily green prototype. That seat insert goes in. Clark is out. He's controlled this race from pole position at this point. And it's also a tire change. They did not change tires on the first stop. Looks like a pretty routine service here. Driver changes and tire changes going on all up and down the pit lane for the LMP2 teams. And Vijay Garg, and they do leave the pit lane the same order they came in, just ahead of AO Racing's number 99.
0: I've deck based pit lane team with Ryan. I feel the battles continue in GTP. Let's hope we get some meaningful running here. Fred Vett pulled away from Lawrence Vanthoor, Renger van der Zander, the red, white, and black number 93.

0: well, that's the, what's so exciting in the IMSA Vertex Sports Car Championship. It's the four different stories that that go out all at once, that go on all at once. GTP, GTD Pro, LMP2, GTD, and they all have different strategical conundrums to play out. I mean, in GTD Pro, they've got no restrictions on their driver lineup, so it's they tend to be one hotshot handing over to another. So they will usually run to as far as the car will go on fuel. Whereas the reason why the LMP2 and GT and some of the GTD cars are pitting off sequence is all because of minimum driver time. And the bronze drivers, they have completed their minimum driver times now, and handing over to their teammates. And that's particularly in GTD. What makes GTD fascinating is that you've got some cars that have bronze drivers in them, but some that do not. Where at LMP2, you have a mandated bronze driver. So that, again, makes those two classes very different in terms of strategy. So at the moment in GTD Pro, this is what it's all about. BMW from Porsche, from Lexus, from the Grello Manti Porsche, then a Ferrari. So already the mix of manufacturers in GTD Pro incredibly close, and it's a bit of a surprise actually, because the Porsches haven't necessarily had the pace in the early part of practice and qualifying. It's really been the story of the Aston Martins and the Lexus entries, but on race day the Porsches seem to have really turned up, both in the hands of Harry King and in IMSA WeatherTech Championship debutant Luke Hartog. Into the pits come PR1 Matheson, many times a champion in the LMP2 category. New Michelin tyres being put on that Orica 07. That car was brought in by Misha Goikberg, so he has done his driver time, and he will be handing over to either Parker Thompson or Harry Tinknell. Harry Tinknell, a multiple winner overall here in the Salem 6 Hours of the Glen in his days with the Mazda DPI team. PR1 car heading towards the end of pit lane now. So strategy at play in LMP2. At the moment, bronze driver still on board. Dan Goldberg in the number 22, the championship leading car, of course, for United Autosports, still on board, as is Bijoy Garg. For that's the silver driver going in there as well. So looks like, yeah, Dan Goldberg is the only remaining bronze driver on board. So going a little bit longer into his stint is the American driver before he hands over to either Paul de Rester or Rasmus Lind.
1: So Peter, the got this from Racer Head, who says, have we heard anything about the possibility of High Class joining IMSA with the Isotta Fraschini? Do you think they're getting accepted would open the door for Glickenhaus and Van Wall if they want to? They're not allowed. Isotta aren't a car manufacturer that is recognised in the United States. They're not a series. They've never been a series producer of cars in the modern era. The most cars they ever built, I think, was about 400 in 1911. And I'm not really entirely certain how they managed to get into the World Endurance Championship, and of course they didn't complete a full season in that. But the upshot of it is that IMSA have a rule which is for all of the competitors. People used to say it was to keep Glickenhaus out. It wasn't. It was about how many cars were sold in the US, and there's only one waiver being given out, and that was for Cupra in TCR, and that was because they were due to launch in the US, and then the global situation changed and that was postponed. But the Van Wall, that car isn't a legal car either in that respect, and there's still some back and forth about whether it can even be called a Van Wall. And the Isotta, very lovely though it is, isn't an homologated car for IMSA production. Now, could there be a waiver? Maybe, but they'd still have to put the car up for homologation, and nobody's done that at the moment.
0: I hate to be harsh.
1: As far as somewhere.
0: I hate to be harsh, John, but would it be competitive in that the brutally difficult GTP class that we have, where you've got factory entries from Cadillac, okay, we're not going to see Acura next year, but Porsche, multiple Porsches in there, BMW, etc. You look at the resource that's being put behind the Heart of Racing Aston Martin project and how they are, you know, I think they've had one podium and are progressing all the time, but they are putting enormous resource behind that to try and find performance, and yet they've still got work to do. So as much as we love the plucky privateer, it's a brutal piranha pool out there.
1: Well, and that is another car, isn't it, that's built under LMH regulations, both the Van Wall and the Isotta Fraschini. I know that there's a lot of people would like to see those cars back. The car that should come back before either of those is the SC63 Lamborghini. And that is a car that is homologated and could run here and in FIAWEC. But it's a question of resources. You mentioned resources. As Harry King goes off the circuit on the exit of the bus stop chicane. It's not Harry King, is it? It's Luke Hartog now, the tall fella behind the wheel of that. Thanks, Racehead, for that. At IMSA Radio, if you want to get in touch. Let's see if we can throw any more light on what happened in that bizarre incident earlier on. Delighted to say that all three drivers, Henrik Hedman, Colin Brown, and Roman De Angelis, were fine. And Roman is now down in the pit lane with Ryan.
2: You're quite right, John. That is the most important thing. Everyone seems to be all right, but obviously a disappointed Roman De Angelis. We've talked to a couple of other people still trying to piece together exactly what happened. What was your perspective?
3: Yeah, first of all, sorry for mainly the Acura with Tom and Colin, and then everyone else that was involved. Yeah, basically just came out of the pits behind Colin. Was told to just commence a pass around, which was happening at that point, and one of the Magnus Aston moved left in front of me, and at that point there was just a wall of soft cars. So yeah, just hit the brakes. It went spun and went backwards into Colin. Obviously, wish it wasn't the case. And if I would have, looked back, I don't know what I would have really done different. I wish I could come up with something. But yeah, just really sorry for the guys. We kind of struggled all weekend, but Frost said we seemed to have a good race car. So yeah, just really disappointed and. Yeah, sorry for everyone involved, and then for my team as well that, you know, has to fix a pretty mangled Valkyrie. So
2: it sounds like some of the teams have a spotter position in that area. Is your team one of them?
3: Yeah, I think we just didn't know what was going on at the time up there. Not much to say, just a bit of a shame for everyone. So hopefully we can come back strong in Road America and finally get a good result this year.
2: And you might not have an answer, but do you have any idea why the GT cars were stopped at the top of the hill? That's the one question we can't get to the bottom of.
3: Yeah, I'm really not sure. I kind of just got back from all that, so I don't really know. I haven't had a chance to sit down and look at what was going on, but just really unfortunate for the GT cars involved as well. And not a great situation to be put in, and it shouldn't be that way, but we'll see what happens next.
2: We're glad you're all right. Thank you for your time and your candor. Best of luck next time.
3: Yeah, thank you.
1: Brilliant stuff by our pit lane team to get to those drivers, and also to the teams and the drivers themselves for coming to talk to us in what must be very trying circumstances given what happened on the exit from that pit lane under full course yellow. Nuke Shot says John Doonan recently included Peugeot on a full list of brands IMSA are open to, even though they don't sell cars in the US. Family odd, yes, but Peugeot are part of a group that do sell cars, and a rebrand could make the 9x8, the 9X8, with a different brand, maybe a different bit of bodywork on. Just say. Maybe that could work for a couple of extra prototypes. Would a private team, said Clark Duffy, be better off investing in an Acura if they sold one, rather than pumping money to develop the Isotta or the car that's called Van Wall? Only Porsche have really made private cars available, and look what JDC do. So I think the answer to that is yes. Acura have said that they are not going to allow privateers to run the cars here in IMSA, although they were open to doing it in the Asian Le Mans series, which is probably going to run in Europe next for the next season of that, and will allow privates and Pro-Am actually entered LMH and LMDH GTP cars in that, which is an interesting development. At IMSA Radio, keep that up. Meantime, more pit stops. Daniel Goldberg in the pit lane with the metallic blue number 22 out of the lead of LMP2. Ninth position when they came in. That looked like a driver change as well, as Daniel's done his stints at the beginning of the race. And it is Rasmus Lind's helmet that got in to that car. And back into the race. They've been down the pit lane five times already and still lead the motor race, or at least they were when they came in. Hello to Jake Husband, who's on a 5 mile run. Keep up the good work, he said. Well, and you? Was somebody chasing you, Jake? There's no other reason to run 5 miles, but never mind. Frederick Vesti leads the motor race. Let's have a VP Fuels in race update. We're on lap 50 at the moment, and before we get a huge amount of pit stops, let's start in GTD, where Hartner Racing Aston Martin leads from Fran Rueda's Conquest Ferrari in the number 34 car. Then it's Vassar Sullivan Lexus from Wynwood, right from the back of the field. Indy Donchi picking his way through the carnage. And now in fourth position, Trenton Estep for Carte Blanche in fifth with their Aston 068. And Alec Yedell now behind the wheel of the EF Corsa USA machine. That took a penalty earlier on as well for a false start, effectively. Neil Verhagen is back at the head of the GTD profile for BMW and for Paul Miller Racing, ahead of EO Racing and Harry King. Jack Hawksworth in third place, Luke Hartog, the Manti Racing 911, which had that little off a little while ago at the inner loop, and James Collado seemingly finding his rhythm now after dropping some positions after the previous restart. He's held fifth ahead of Nicky Katzberg for the number four Corvette in sixth. In LMP2, into Europol have not been headed, I don't think. Even on the pit stop cycles, the 43 car's now got Bijoy Garg behind the wheel. He's been chased down by Johnny Edgar, who impressed me mightily at Le Mans for EO Racing. Just done a 136.881. That's half a second quicker than the leader for EO Racing. The 99 car then in second with Toby Sowery. CrowdStrike up into third now. So they've made up a position and are ahead of both of the United cars. Hunter McElroy in the 2, Rasmus Lind in the 22, and making up the top six. Delight.

0: doesn't that? He's the second of the Porsche Penske Motorsport 963s. Leader has completed 51 laps. We have 4 hours and 10 minutes racing still to complete. That's your VP Fuels in race update.
1: VP Racing, the official fuel, coolant and additives of IMSA.
0: Let's get down to the pit lane and to Ryan.
2: While you were giving that update, John, we just saw a pit stop out of the GTD Pro Rank 64 Mustang. Dennis Olsen got out. Ben Barker got in. That car had had a penalty earlier, so they were at the back of the class, and to consequently going a little bit off strategy, pitting a little bit earlier than the rest of the field. It was an otherwise normal stop, just driver change, fuel, and tires.
0: Finally, we've had a bit of green flag racing. Peter Mackay, we're starting to see the relative strengths and weaknesses of the cars. You've got to say, it's looking very tight in all four categories at the moment.
3: It is, particularly in GTD Pro, as we predicted it would be. And the championship leaders in that crew, in that class, Nicky Katchberg in the Corvette Racing number 4 car, just within touch of the leading quartet of the Paul Miller Racing BMW, Neil Verhagen, Harry King in the AO Porsche, the Lexus of Jack Hawksworth and the Manti Porsche of Luke Hartog, but not far behind at all is Katzberg in that leading car. And, you know, they haven't won a race this year, but they are leading the championship, and they just want to keep that consistency going, and that could well bring them a championship. It's all about keeping those points ticking over for them, and they are right there in the mix, and a bit of strategy could put them up in that podium fight.
0: It's Peter Mackay alongside me in the Ford Racing Global Broadcast Centre. Hello to Charlie Brown, Southern Spain. And we've just been talking about that Acura in the Asian Le Mans series. Aaron is watching from the Hertfordshire Essex border in the UK just after 7 o'clock in the evening there, enthralled as we are with the GTD Pro battle. And hello to Greg Cesaroni. Do you know how they do a full course yellow in WEC or I've seen at Spa 24 or slow zones at the Nürburgring? Do you think that would work in IMSA? Depends on the length of the track. I don't agree with the multiple safety cars that sometimes get used at Spa. I don't think it's a long enough track and it's a nightmare to keep them sorted. Slow zones work at the Nürburgring because it's 15 miles around, so that kind of works. But this is a particular type of racing, and the way the safety cars work here in the States is part of the regulations, and part, more importantly, as Jeremy Shaw was here, he would say it's part of the tradition. The problem is, as soon as you add multi-class racing into safety cars, if you don't then have the processes in place to do the wave buys and the pass arounds, then one or all of the classes other than the top classes get disadvantaged every time a safety car comes out. We've even seen that at Le Mans, haven't we, where the field gets split up and all of a sudden you get three different races in one class, and that's totally out of the control of the teams or indeed the series or the race. So there's pros and cons in everything, and if you're going to have safety cars in multi-class racing, then you have to have a way to mitigate the losses for the non-top classes. Simple as that. 4 hours and 5 minutes to go. PMAC.
3: I'm keeping an eye on the GTD battle at the moment, John, and Zachary Robichon is just absolutely hauling the mail right now for the Heart of Racing team, who have kind of made this race their own over the years. So many wins here at Watkins Glen, both in GTD and in GTD Pro 4.

0: In total, so it really has been a happy hunting ground for those Aston Martin Vantages, and in GTD right now they're looking really, really strong. 16 seconds up the road from Fran Rueda in the Conquest Racing Ferrari, and Indy Doncha for Windward Racing. Wait a minute, Windward Racing, how many times do they pull this Houdini act where you think, oh, they've started from the back, they're in big trouble, there's no way they can challenge, oh, they're up on the podium already. How do they do that?
1: They just do. It's magic. It is magic. Just under, just over 4 hours to go. We're coming up to the 2-hour mark. Let's keep an eye on the racing. We go down for a driver database. Inform pit lane report. The president of IMSA is on the lane with our junior Kanga party.
2: We're here for the Sailin 6 Hours of the Glen, the 23rd consecutive year that Sailins have been supporting this great race. John, what a fantastic event this is.
3: Yeah, sorry about the weather, by the way, and back to Peter and John in the booth. Hopefully they are cooling off over there, but you're right, amazing day, all-time record crowd. Don Berlew and the team here have done a great job, and as I said in the driver's meeting this morning, 25 years for Sailins, and I think might have missed one actual race because of the pandemic, but you know, those things don't happen very often in motorsports, that longevity. But great crowd, great racing.
2: We're coming off Le Mans, where it was great to see the number of IMSA drivers out there and having success, but lots of things announced as well, including 2030 regulation.
3: Yeah, I think our intent there, Arjuna, was to announce a framework that really leans to probably more LMDH style regulations, but the key is it's now one set of global regulations to start 2030, still giving the manufacturers the freedom to style their bodywork in the top category, bring their own internal combustion engine, and keep the costs in check. That's really the intent. The manufacturers have voted by their participation, and I think giving them this longer runway, it's our hope that we have today continues. And then as Acura takes a bit of a pause, we hope they come back, and certainly hope that brands like Ferrari and Toyota and Peugeot and Aston Martin continue to run in the top category here in North America, which is an incredibly important market for all the automakers, as well as in the World Endurance Championship.
2: Runway announced for LMP2 cars as well, with the new generation coming in 2029. How important was that to have the success of this LMP2 class survive for the next couple of years?
3: You know, I think I can remember even 5 years ago when we barely had enough LMP2 cars for a podium, and now, you know, upwards of a dozen cars in the endurance races for sure. And so I think that momentum will continue. You'll see probably more of them on the grid in 27, and by carrying on with the existing car, that'll probably carry on in 28. Once again, giving the teams a little bit longer runway. Don't start with the new car in the Rolex 24 after they haven't had a lot of testing. So we feel good about it. The ACO was very supportive of it, and I think the teams up and down pit lane are as well.
2: You mentioned Peugeot. I know there's been some discussions of ISOTA as well. Will there have to be some concessions to be made to allow them to come into the IMSA WeatherTech competition, or is that something you think that's going to be relatively easy to work through?
3: Yeah, I think for us, we try to listen to the customers and the OEMs and try to make it as easy as possible for those manufacturers and those teams to come and compete in what we are certainly proud of as the most special endurance racing around the world, most competitive for sure, most exciting. And so we're going to make it as easy as possible for sure.
2: So I'm going to have to drill down a little bit more. Will it be a requirement for the cars to be sold in the U.S. for them to come over here?
3: Well, I think overall GT regulations, GTP regulations require a certain volume of cars around the world. And I think for me, as a former member of the OEM side, I've always wanted the manufacturers to race on track, but market it in the broader audience. And so if we could be part of a brand that plans to come to the U.S., and we've seen that in Michelin Pilot Challenge with Cupra, they have an announced plan. So my hope would be if we could be part of a launch of a brand coming to the United States in racing in North America, for me as a young fan, there's nothing better.
2: I'd be remiss to let you go, and I could talk to you for a long time, but without mentioning you driving over in France next week in the Le Mans Classic, how excited are you to get behind the wheel?
3: Well, there is a rumor about the Wonder Bread car and my name associated with it. But the main part of it is a group of customers. We're taking 36 HSR customers from HSR's NASCAR Classic Group over to Le Mans to give them an amazing experience. We're taking them to Normandy on Wednesday. And then you are correct. I am going to suit up. And I got the opportunity at the MIDI at Michelin Raceway Road Atlanta to drive back in April. And it was a total blast. And we're going to go over there and celebrate basically 50 years of NASCAR being at Le Mans. And for me as a little boy, remembering all that history, to be part of it is going to be magical.
2: Well, we're looking forward to it. Enjoy, and let's hope for the rest of the sailing 6 hours of the Glen to treat us to a great race.
3: Thanks, Arjuna. And again, thanks to all the camera people around the world and around the track helping us capture these images, and everybody in the booth on the IMSA broadcast team.
1: The president of IMSA and HSR, John Doonan. That's the Ricky Bobby car that he's talking about. And as I think it was Ryan said, we must remind him that he has to shake and then bake next weekend.
0: It's a great invitational saying. It rhymes race as part.
1: Go on.
0: It's a great saying, isn't it? It rhymes, they're both verbs. Awesome.
1: Yeah. Love it. Very good. See what you did there.
0: Battle for the lead that's been on.
1: Andrew Marriott. Yeah, absolutely.
0: Battle, amazing battle between Fred Vesti and Renger van der Zande. Van der Zande, who knows this track so, so well. Vesti's raced here a few times, but not as much as Renger. And Renger van der Zande in the Acura for Mareschank Racing, all over the back of the Whelen Cadillac. This is what we come for in the IMSA WeatherTech Sports Car Championship. GTP battles, Cadillac versus Acura, and on the timesheets all week long, that has been the battle. But not too far behind at all, Lawrence Vanthoor just lurking in the background. Porsche had such a great start to the season, then it's kind of gone a bit off the boil, and now they've just, I mean, they've had a quiet week, and yet they're still there in the mix in third place.
1: Conquest Racing with the 34 blue and white Ferrari in the pit lane. Keep an eye on that as the leaders work their way through traffic. Frederik Vesti is continuing to lead, and he's pulled out a little gap. Also joining in there, Lawrence Vanthoor. And a problem for the Mitai 911. Smoke coming out from under the rear of the car. Is that engine or is it tyre? I think it's right rear tyre. I think it's a right rear tyre for Luke Hartog. He's just come through the toe of the boot. Yes, it is. It's a right rear tyre, and he stopped right at the brow of the hill, driver's right. Now, can he get that car back round? It's trailing the tyre smoke behind it, and there's all kinds of debris underneath the right rear of that car. Oh, he went off at six. He went off in a huge way. Luke Hartoff attacking the downhill left-hander at six. Down the short chute. Got onto the grey on the fast. Oh, did he get a little tap?
0: No.
1: Did he get a little tap there?
0: I don't think
1: there'll
0: so,
1: be
0: John.
1: All sorts of people coming into the pit lane has been closed. Full course yellow. Now, who got into the pits first? Chris Meese did. Neil Verhagen did. Jack Hawksworth did. And everybody out of that. Zach Robichon entered a closed pit. And so did
2: Michelin sticker tyres for the GTD Pro Runners, and a driver change as well already. Verhagen and DeFilippi have swapped around, now just waiting on the fuel as the engine roars, and off and away the Paul Miller BMW goes. It will be the Lexus for Vassar Sullivan that rolls off second, followed shortly by the Mustang growling off and away. The number three Pratt & Miller Corvette has had a steady day so far as it continues to keep itself in the top five conversation.
1: Arjuna Kangapani with that driver database informed pit lane team, the all new driver database, driverdb.com. If you're a driver, go there, check your entry and your results. And if you subscribe, you can add a whole load of extra information, including your contact details, a more detailed CV, and even upload various race reports exactly. Race reports, etc. was the word I was looking for. Now, Luke Hartog, a very unusual mistake from him, Peter Mackay. What do we think? Did he get a touch, or was that just a mistake?
0: I think it was just a mistake. Through the chute, it's a really, really quick part of the racetrack. Quick corner, and Luke Hartog now getting out of the car. I think there'll be a lot of damage to the rear of the car, suspension, probably drive shaft as well. I would think it hit the rear right corner of the car really hard into the wall. And put yourself behind the visor of this young man's helmet. He's worked so hard to get an opportunity like this, come from, you know, from single mate racing at home in the Netherlands, and worked his way up through Carrera Cups, etc. And this was a big opportunity for him in that Manti car, which is as close to a works car as you can possibly get, really, in Porsche. And it one tiny error, and it's all finished. And yeah, I just my heart goes out to him right now, because I bet he's just absolutely beside himself.
1: Manti are actually owned by Porsche and have been for quite some time, since they were running cars in GTE, as it was then, in Le Mans. That was about the time that they were taken over. There's an audit going on at Race Control about who made it in under yellow. According to Race Control data that we have here, the full course yellow was called at 13 minutes and 57 seconds past the hour. So the Ford of Chris Meeks, the Lexus of Jack Hawksworth, that's 65-14 and 1, got into the pit lane. Just seeing if anybody else. Henrik Hedman got in. Really? No.
0: What? No.
1: That car was out ages ago. Has that car rejoined? I don't think so. I'll let you check down at the bottom of the timing scoring screen. The cars who came
0: it's
1: slightly after that. So the Dragon Speed car's back out and running. Okay, so they all made it in before it came in. Well done them. And it'll depend where they were at the commit line, if it's very, very close. So 5 seconds after full course yellow, Zachary Robichon came in the Aston Martin number 27. The LMP2 number 73, which is the Pratt Miller Motorsport car, that came in 14:04. So that was about the same time. That was another 2 seconds further on. And then, let me skim through. No, nobody else came in after that. The pits, by the way, now are open for Motor Type. And Chris Suku, being Chris Suku, he said, with my historian geek hat on at IMSA Radio, he has totted up that the production Isotta Fraschini's from 1902 to the 1932 bankruptcy was 3,300 cars, and 5 cars in 1947 was the last time they produced anything even close to a series production car. I mentioned that the GTP teams were open for the pits. It's fallen quite nicely for them, and I suspect everybody will come in to the pit lane, and Arjuna is standing by.
2: And for the leader, Cadillac Whelan, they've already done one driver change, but Fred Vesti in instead of Jack Aitken, well, making a second driver change, as Old Bamber's now going to get in, and they'll cycle through all 3 driver times inside of the first 3 hours of this race. It's opened up the strategy possibilities for them. Also driver changes for Felipe Nasr, Julian Andelau swapping around, Lawrence Vanshore getting in instead of Kevin Estra. Slight hesitation for the number 7 Porsche Penske, because it had to slide in to which box after the number 6 did. We saw this coordination at Sebring, and it was a topic of hot conversation. Now just waiting, though, for the energy to go in. Already with LMP, 2 cars off and away, Cadillac Whelan will get out just in front of Renger van der Zander and the Acura Mayershank number 93.
1: They're all clear the pit lane. There's going to be a bunch of closed pits. Entries, including for Adam Adelson in the 120 Porsche. Let me have a look. That was GTP, so that was okay. LMP2, that was okay as well. So that may have just been emergency service for Adam Adelson in the right green and yellow car. I mentioned that there is a little bit of wiggle room. And there's a camera actually here at Watkins Glen in particular. The pit commit is right before the final corner, the final right-hander at turn 11, at corner number 11. And if you are committed to that, it's actually an offence to then pull back out over that white line and rejoin the circuit. So obviously, you're damned if you do and you're damned if you don't if the pit close sign comes on as you're in there. And if you're slowing down to pit lane speed, then it could be a matter of a couple or 3 seconds. And there were a couple of cars who actually didn't trip the pit lane until after the yellow came out, which I mentioned. But I think they might be given a free pass for that, or at least they were in the pit lane commit area before that happened. And if that is the case, that's going to be mega for those guys. That's the 73 LMP2 from Pratt Miller. And the other car was... Let me have a quick look. I'll have a look at that because we've got everybody from GTD coming in right now.
2: Not quite everybody, John. A couple of those cars that did come in just before the full course caution came out stay out, and that includes the Paul Miller BMW and the Vassar Sullivan Lexus. But as Harry King and Nick Tandy swap around in Rexy, the AO Racing drops off the jacks with the tyres now fully changed. Fuel loaded up, off and away it goes. Also, some bodywork repairs potentially for the FAF Temerario. The engine cover or the front cover comes off, and a little bit of work done as they finish up their pit stop.
1: Thanks, Arjuna. Talking about safety cars at Spa earlier on. Hello, the Arwec group. Because Spa is over 7K, FIA regulations say you can use 3 safety cars there. Eduardo Freitas has never done it for WEC there, but it has happened in SRO before, and it was very difficult for them to control the 3 cars, as it is at Le Mans, actually, which is why the ACO have changed the regulations there to pull everybody behind a single safety car behind the restart. Now, obviously, it's only a single category of cars at Spa, but you have different subclasses within that, so you've still got to be careful on what you do. Now, this year, and I think last year as well, past couple of years for the CrowdStrike Spa 24, they've gone back to using a single safety car because of the issues that they've had in the past trying to control 3 cars around there. Again, that is FIA regs. You can use 2 safety cars. Multiple safety cars, shall we say, as it's over four miles, 7K actually, around. Obviously, they do use multiple safety cars, 3 cars at Le Mans, but they withdraw 2 of the cars and end up with a single line of cars, which takes a little bit more time, but again, it stops ruining people's races. Looks like the 59... McLaren's gone behind the wall for Max Esters and the RLL team McLaren. Saw it trickling down on the infield there, Peter, and that's bad news for them. They've been really running at the sharp end of their class for all of the race so far.
0: It's a horrible sense of deja vu for that car. We saw it run really well on debut at the Rolex 24 at Daytona, particularly in the hands of McLaren Works driver Dean McDonald. Same again at the Mobil 1 12 Hours of Sebring, and it was technical issues on both occasions that took them out of a really competitive position. They've been running really well today, and unfortunately Max Esterson happened to drive that 720S GT3 back to the paddock under this full course yellow. they just aren't getting those results, unfortunately, and it's technical issues each time that seem to be costing them.
1: Thank you, Peter. Peter McKay, along with me, John Heindorf, in the booth. Ford Racing Global Broadcast Centre. Looks like we're going back to green. Safety car lights are out. Our metallic blue CTSV Blackwing pulling away from the field. CT5V, excuse me. Yep, sit the. I'm too excited by the colour and the V8. Many years ago, I drove one of those up, or its predecessor, not the Blackwing, up in Canada for this race, actually, when CTMP and this race were back-to-back. The V-Series Cadillacs, all of them, are just simply amazing. I had the two-door as well 1 year. Picked it up from GM Canada, drove it down from Toronto to here, and then drove it back the other way around the Big Lakes to CTMP the following week. What a car that was. That lives in my memory. Somewhere it'll still be available on radio-show.co.uk, radio-show.co.uk on the real world road tests. It was a dark blue colour as well. Eminently suitable for European driving. Just saying, Cadillac. I don't need the steering wheel on the right-hand side, but I know you did some it with right-hand drive. Earlier Cadillacs, platform share with Saab, wasn't it? Earlier on, probably late on last century, actually. 3 hours, 42 minutes and 25 seconds to go. And we are going back to green flag racing to the line. And once again, it's a fabulous run from the Whelen Cadillac. They have been brilliant on the restart, but not quite as much of a jump away than we've seen in the past, with the second-placed Porsche a little closer as they go across the rise, and then Jordan Taylor and Kevin Estra right there as well. Kaku Auto now behind the wheel of the number 93 Acura, rather, that's in second place. Porsche down in fourth at the moment. Another great restart, and the rest of the field coming through, and Espiritu Santo with that pit stop that was ruled legal, committed to the pit lane just before yellows came out. Pratt Miller Motorsports have just got to the head of the LMP2 field. Rasmus Lindahl right in behind that one as well. Conor De Filippi for Paul Miller Racing now in that BMW number one. He leads the GT Pro class, and Dino Barrichello for Harter Racing at the top of his class at the moment. Looks like EO Racing and Johnny Edgar's looking racy. The two cars that were first and second for most of the first two and a bit hours of the race in LMP2, they're now battling for third. Bijoy Garg now behind the wheel of the number 43 Inter-Europol competition. Johnny Edgar for EO Racing, and at the front of the field, it's still Earl Bamber, Kaku Ulta in his last race for the moment for Akia and Myershite Racing in IMSA, although we might see him in IndyCar. Jordan Taylor still in third. Kevin Estra doing Kevin Estra things, having to hold off Ricky Taylor at the moment.
0: You
1: 3 hours, 40 minutes to go. Let's head. Go ahead, Peter.
0: I say, would you believe this is Kevin Estra's debut in IMSA at Watkins Glen?
1: I'd have lost money on that. I would have lost money on that. But he I don't think he hasn't. He's never done a full season, Peter, has he?
0: No. This is the first year.
1: Amazing start. Right, we've got a clean restart. Let's go back down the pit lane and pick up some more driver reaction. Here's Arjuna with the driver database inform pit lane report.
2: Well, Kevin Estra is making his debut at Watkins Glen. His teammate's making his debut in a prototype here at Watkins Glen. Lawrence Vanthoor, how was the opening 2 hours of the race strategically?
4: Pretty good, interesting. Managed to gain a couple places at the start. And then we decided not to change tires at the pit stop. We're the only ones, so the second stint was to push to stay in place. I think therefore the others could save a bit more energy than us, but we're there. I mean, I think we're good on the long run, good on the tires. Pure pace, the others seem a bit stronger, especially at 31. But yeah, there's still a lot to go. There's mayhem with traffic, so there's a lot of shit that's still happening.
2: Does that mean that you'll have a set of fresher tyres at the end? Is the hope that when the track maybe cools a bit, you guys will have that short run pace come alive?
4: Yeah, that means that we kind of got rid of our qualifying tyres, so we don't have to use those, which should be a little advantage at the end.
2: Thanks, Lauren.
4: Thank you.
1: Welcome to the Ford Global Broadcast Centre, Ryan Marine, who's hopped across the track from the driver database pit lane team to join us in the lofty perch, the eagle's nest, over the start finish line. Well, that was a feisty first third of the race. We're coming down towards half distance in just over half an hour, Ryan, and interrupted, difficult to really know where the advantage lies at the moment.
5: I think it's anybody's guess right now. Still a lot to play out, and so much of it, as always, it is a contingent on timing and duration of safety cars, but feel for Henrik Hedman. The interview I had with him, you could sense his frustration not having a chance to race, really for the third time this year. They were taken out without question at Sebring, had misfortune at Daytona. Now again here, nothing of their making, and that's a really tough way for the season to go. And up and down the pit lane, a few teams feeling like they're in that position. It started early for Intersport, for instance. But we still have a big field left to contest this and a lot of racing to go with just over 3.5 hours on the clock.
1: The GTD Pro category that we've had to keep an eye on, as the battles there have been outstanding. Conor De Filippi has taken over the Palmer Racing BMW, which the number one car seems to be in at the sharp end, along with the 14 Ben Barnegat now behind the wheel of the RCF GT that qualified on pole position. Frederik Vervich still driving the 65 Ford. He's got a little bit of company in the shape of Alexander Sims in the Corvette, who's just done the number three car's fastest lap of the race with a 46.7. They stream through to the front straight now. I caught a glimpse of the bright yellow RLL McLaren going behind the wall, that number 59 car. Been going great guns, Arjuna, in the hands of Max Esterson. What went wrong?
2: Max, talk to us. What's the technical issue you're dealing with now?
6: Yeah, we have an issue with the throttle return spring. So, yeah, when I went to hit the brakes in turn 8 on one of those laps, it was like the throttle was stuck on. So, obviously I had to stop to fix that.
2: Talk to us about Watkins Glen as a track, because a lot of people describe it as an elevated street circuit. I know you've got lots of iRacing laps here. What was it like carving around it in a GTD car?
6: Yeah, it's super cool. Like, qualifying last night was a lot of fun when the grip was high. Such a nice smooth surface, and there's like good banking in some of the corners, and obviously the bus stop hopping the curbs, it's a lot of fun.
2: I know you enjoyed the presence of Dean McDonald in the opening couple of endurance races, but now that you guys are halfway through the season, do you and Nikita feel like you've got a grasp of what you want from the car week in and week out?
6: I think in the race I'm getting close. Just qualifying needs a bit of work, but yeah, I think we're getting close. It's definitely hard for us when we're in traffic, like behind in a pack. It's like a different ballgame. I mean, the car is completely different than when we're alone. So, yeah, that's kind of the hard thing. Getting within a second, I lose so much time, like so much grip. So, yeah, working on that will be key.
2: Thanks, Max.
6: Thanks.
1: What a young talent he is. Works really hard as well. 0.68, Marius Fossard just going through, and I think that was the Triassi competition Ferrari, was it, that he was going by there? That car's lost the lead lap a little bit earlier on in GTD. No, they didn't actually. No, they're still on the lead lap. I'll take that back. Brilliant work from Dragon Speed, their Chevrolet Corvette, down a whole heap of laps, Ryan. But Casper Stevenson lapping, midfield, better than midfield times, actually, in terms of the GTD category, and clearly looking for any opportunity to make up the 30-odd laps that they are down at the moment on the rest of the GTD field. But if misfortune strikes anybody else, they might make up a place or two.
5: Well, they're just a couple of laps from getting the 45 Lamborghini Huracan from Wayne Taylor Racing that had the technical issue earlier.
1: Yes,
5: they've been in the pits nearly an hour, so they're a couple of laps away from picking up one more spot, and then they would need some attrition to get any further up the field. But, man, look how fierce these fights are throughout the GT classes. It is really a hornet's nest in the mid-pack. You called out a moment ago Marius Fossard. This is his welcome to IMSA moment. He's doing the full European Le Mans series, but joins this new Carte Blanche team here this weekend, and he is right in the thick of the maelstrom.
1: In the other classes, LMP2, Paul Miller, Pratt Miller, sorry, Motorsports, taking the opportunity to jump in early and grab a pit stop as the Luke Hartog yellow flag incident was playing out, and that's given them the lead. And he's pulled out 2 seconds on Rasmus Lind. Bijoy Garg another 3 seconds further back. Johnny Edgar at another half a second, and Toby Sowry, that's a good little three LMP2 car battle into Europol. EO and CrowdStrike, and Hunter McElroy is gradually pulling into that as well in the number two United Autosport car that sits in sixth position. Earl Bamber has a relatively healthy lead, 1.7 seconds over Kaku Orta. Kaelin Frederick, by the way, has jumped into the JDC Miller number 5 Mustang sampling car, the dark grey and gold machine. They're 13 seconds off the lead in the last of the GTPs running. If you're just joining us, you will be missing the sight and the sound of Roman De Angelis and the rest of the Aston Martin Hartner Racing Valkyrie team involved in a bizarre incident under full course yellow as they were coming out after a top off and encountered Colin Brown and a whole load of GTD cars pretty much stationary at the top of turn 4. And that car, along with the Acura of Colin Brown, the number 60, and the 81 Dragon Speed Ferrari, the multicoloured Dragon Speed Ferrari, very sorry guys, Chevy Corvette, the multicoloured car, all having to be trailered away in a lengthy clear up that was over half an hour of yellow flag. But amazingly, that Dragon Speed Corvette is back out there. And as my colleague Ryan Marine has just pointed out, Casper Stevenson is about to go up into 19th position in GTD the next time he comes around. After that, there's a couple of GTD Pro cars that have had strife, so he may just stay there for a while, but lots of time still to go. And we've got Michelin Endurance Cup points as well to award, the interim points, Ryan.
5: We do. Let me find that in my notes here, where exactly that gets paid out, but that... that we are reaching that point where those points are paid out. I should note that it is a team that is doing just the Endurance Cup that leads in the GTD standings right now. Of course, the USA, largely on the strength of their win at Sebring. It's the Paul Miller Racing team that leads in the Endurance Cup standings in GTD Pro. AO Racing and LMP2 has the lead, and Porsche Penske in GTP.
1: saw something that looked a little bit odd. Somebody taking the shortcut. Yes. And it's the number 5 prototype. It's another full course yellow. There's 2 cars involved here. Has there been a coming together? That's Kaelin Frederick in the GDC Miller Porsche. They'll lose the lead lap then because he's taken the shortcut. Also involved there, or at least also at that same part of the circuit, is... Now, I think that is the number 36 GT car. Yes, it is. The DXDT machine. Mason Felipe, I'm going to say that they've come together somewhere around about the inner loop or the outer loop. Left rear again on the number 5 car. Chose to take the shortcut. That means they'll lose a whole lap and anything else. They've come in for emergency service. Full course yellow has been called. And Kaelin Frederick was just trying to get that car back. The carcass of the tyre parting company just as he came back, actually, onto the substantive part of the circuit. I think it's right rear for the DXDT Corvette. Ryan, don't know if you can see that better than I can.
5: I can't from where I'm sitting, John, I'm sorry to say. That is odd, though. Both of those cars took that shortcut. That part is clear, so they'll both drop a lap, or basically the lap that they were on doesn't count because they didn't go through the boot section of the track. So effectively, they lose a lap in the process there. And now both crews are going to have to scramble a bit to get the tires replaced and attend to any damage that might have occurred because of those punctures. And whether they were related or not, it would be strange, wouldn't it, for those two corners to come together? Hard to say.
1: Well, we just went through a 12-minute, 47-second green flag, and we're on our 5th intervention and full course yellow. So who takes advantage of this? And with the reminder that the Michelin Endurance points are coming up, anybody in there will probably want to keep their track position. Peugeot. We're talking about Peugeot earlier on. Porsche keys to the race. We talked about the weather. It's not been a feature yet. 27 degrees in the air, 53 on the track. Now, that is getting... That'll get the Michelin tyre techs interested. As soon as it goes over at 50 Celsius, that's 127 Fahrenheit, 81 in the air. People in Europe at the moment are going, chilly day then if it's only 81 in the air. It's been sitting well up over 30 Celsius, well in the 90s and triple digits in most of Northern Europe the last week. The weather has not been there for an issue. Traffic, well, that's always going to be an issue here. Michelin Endurance points coming up. Penalties, there's been plenty of those. Tyres and track position. Well, the tyres that we've seen have been punctures that have been generally, I think, caused by side-to-side contact in braking areas. Track position. Well, we've seen a few people absolutely nail that, including the leaders in LMP2 at the moment, which is Pratt Miller Motorsports. Let's find out what's going on down at the Corvette team, DXDT. Remember, they've had to rebuild after a trailer fire that pretty much wiped them out. Arjuna, what's the story?
2: And that fire, John, the quote from Brian Sellers was, it's more difficult to rebuild than to start from the ground up. So not been an easy run for DXDT as of late. And that run continues. Front right puncture, unfortunately. And the team did confirm it was contact with the JDC Miller GTP car that had the puncture to the left rear. One thing I did note, though, was the JDC car was trundling down pit lane. The tire carcass having shed itself from the tire, it's the wheel itself, it hadn't done too much bodywork damage, so JDC, I don't think, will need to come back in and replace the rear bodywork on the car.